0: There's a storm brewing, Professor.
1: Thank you, but I had a cup before we came.
2: Here we are, Professor Terrigan. Here are your visitors.
3: Mum?
4: Splendid! Nothing like a good chin wag, what?
5: Hello, Hercules!
0: The two men.
6: And the volume of five.
4: Well, well, dear old Cuthbert!
7: Oh, golly, he's lifted Professor Calculus clean off the ground. Now he's shaking him. If that's how he treats his friend.
5: My dear Hercules, I brought two of my friends to meet you.
4: Welcome, gentlemen, welcome!
5: Let me introduce Captain Haddock, retired from the sea.
0: Snowy.
4: How do you do? Love your suit!
5: And this is my young friend Tintin, the famous reporter.
6: Watch out, he's got a grip like a mangle.
4: Delighted!
0: Likewise, Professor!
8: Snowy, what's the matter? What's up?
4: What's up? I'll show you. Over here, behind the curtain. It seems your dog has sixth sense.
6: We should introduce Terrigan to the Castafiore.
4: Now, gentlemen, let me introduce you to an old friend of mine. A very old friend. Meet Raskar Kapak, fresh from the tomb of the Incas. Now he frightened your little dog.
7: Me frightened? And he doesn't look very fresh to me.
4: All bone and jewels. His knees bound to his chest. The ugliest mummy you'll ever see. But it was worth bringing him back all that way. Raskar Kapak. He who unleashes the fire of heaven.
6: Barnacles.
5: Say, Hercules, was that someone knocking at the door?
4: Well, what about that? We were just talking about Raskar Kapak, he who unleashes the fire of heaven, and he obliges us. It's as dark as night out there, and what a downpour! This could almost be a scene in a horror film!
8: Tell me, Professor, what do you make of this whole business of the crystal balls?
4: What do I make of it? Superstitious nonsense like all them mumbo-jumbo, aren't? Well, I'm a tad of an expert at it, if you must know. And if you're interested, I've drafted a paper on these occult practices of ancient Peru for my amusement, you understand? Now then, where is it there? This extract should amuse you. It's a translation of part of the inscriptions carved on the walls of Raskar Kapak's tomb. You may like to read it. If you like fairy stories, right?
6: Barnacles, I wish it was a fairy story. That mummy gives me the creeps.
7: Me too, I want my mummy.
8: After many moons will come seven strangers with pale faces. They will profane the sacred dwellings of...
4: He who unleashes the fire of heaven!
6: Does he have to keep saying that?
8: These vandals will carry the body of the Inca to their own far country.
6: And it would have to be this one, of course.
8: But the curse of the gods will be on their shadows and pursue them over land and sea. But this is quite extraordinary.
4: I know, but read the next bit. It's hilarious.
7: Look, Mr. Kapak, I just want you to know that I had nothing to do with it.
8: There will come a day when Raskar Kapak will bring down upon himself the cleansing fire of...
5: I say, the lights have gone out.
6: Blistering barnacle, you're observant.
8: There's no light from the window. It's almost pitch black outside.
4: Your little doggy's frightened again.
8: What was that?
6: Something's coming down the chimney.
8: You're right, and I don't think it's Father Christmas.
7: Tintin!
8: Quick, dive for cover!
4: Goodness gracious!
8: Great balls of fire! Is everyone okay?
5: Ah, the lights are back on. It must have been a faulty fuse.
6: We should have left him on the moon.
8: Amazing. Did everyone see it?
6: That ball of fire? Yes. But where's it gone?
8: And what was that glass breaking just before it appeared? I just don't understand.
5: Look! Raskar Kapak disappeared from his showcase! Vaporized! Vanished into thin air, but I didn't see anything, did you?
4: Then it is true!
8: Professor Tarragon, what's the matter?
5: Only his bracelet remains.
4: Please, read the rest. The rest of my translations.
8: There will come a day when Raskar Kapak will bring down upon himself the cleansing fire. In one moment of flame, he will return to his true element. On that day will punishment descend upon the desecrators.
6: And perhaps Give me a whiskey.
7: I've desecrated nothing, Mr. Kapark. I'm house trained.
4: The prophecy is fulfilled. Raskar Kapark has gone. And I am struck down by the curse.
5: A nurse?
9: He wants a nurse.
8: Don't give in. The house is well guarded.
4: No. Don't you see? They would have heard nothing. They would have seen nothing come or go. We are dealing with forces beyond this world, beyond the realm of the rational. We are dealing with the occult.
6: Look, Tintin, by Tarragon's chair. Pieces of crystal.
8: The glass breaking. So that was it.
4: It's too late. I feel it.
5: No, no, Hercules,
4: oh,
5: no.
4: Only you can save us now, my friends. Please, do not fail us.
6: He's fainted, by thunder. This is terrible.
5: Hercules!
8: Oh, it's no use, Professor. There's nothing we can do for him now.
6: Oh, poor soul. Nothing?
8: We must tell the police. The last of the seven has been claimed.
10: Good morning, Captain.
6: Morning.
10: Sleep well?
6: Oh, so. Mind you, I was glad to get home here to Marlinspike last night. I wouldn't have slept a wink at poor old Darrigan's.
10: Likewise. And by the way, where's Professor Calculus?
6: In the grounds. Didn't you see him? Said he was off dowsing. He seemed a little preoccupied. Ruining his friend, I dare say.
10: Yes, I'm sure. I say, Captain, do you have any idea what the Professor did with Raskar Kapark's bracelet?
6: The one left after the cleansing fire!
10: Yes.
6: Oh, the old goat was wearing it.
10: Wearing it? Mm. Captain, I don't think that was such a good idea.
6: What did Calculus want with that confounded bracelet anyway?
10: Beats me.
7: Oh, I can smell something fishy.
8: Look, Captain, Snow, he's onto something. Quick, let's follow him.
6: Blistering barnacles. Why are we forever on the chase?
10: Snowy! Snowy! Come here immediately. Chasing cats at a time like this, it's despicable.
7: Well, I said I could smell something fishy.
10: You make sure you stay by my side, boy. You're in the doghouse.
6: So there was another wild goose chase.
7: Cat chase? This time I really can smell trouble.
10: Snowy! Stop that at once! I'll have to buy a muzzle.
6: What's up with him? Have you been feeding him, Tintin?
7: You have to let me go, Tintin. This time I'm serious.
10: Eat a foolish breakfast.
6: Calf butt!
10: Come on, Captain, we must save him. Calculus!
6: Barnacles, where is he gone?
10: Look, the grass is all trampled down and there are some broken branches. Oh, there's definitely been a fight of some sort.
7: Oh, I think this is the case of the little dog who barked wolf.
10: Oh, I'm sorry, Snowy.
8: Great snake, sit down!
6: Bandits! Ostrogoths! Centipedes!
10: Captain, get down!
6: My deer stalk has been ventilated.
10: Well, I never liked it anyway.
7: Nor me.
10: Or your suit, Captain.
6: Why didn't you say something?
10: Well, I... Oh, great snakes, they're getting away.
6: And with poor Calculus, blistering barnacles.
10: I thought Snowy was still going on about that cat. What a fool I am.
7: You should know by now, Tintin, that I always mix business with pleasure.
6: Oh, Cuthbert's been kidnapped. Thundering typhoons. We may never see him again.
10: Not so fast, Captain. Oh. The car's a black opal and I've got the number. Oh. We must inform the police at once. It's our only hope. And yet hope soon vanished, like Raskar Kapark, into thin air. The kidnappers avoided all police roadblocks by switching cars in some deserted woodland. Two frustrating days passed when Captain Haddock suddenly received an urgent police message.
6: A car's been recovered from one of the docks at Westmouth.
10: Really?
6: It's time to cast off this thundering suit and recover Miss Sailor's tackle.
7: About time, too!
10: A quick change for the captain into his trusty cap, pipe, and sweater.
6: That's more like it. Off we go!
10: And with that, 2 hours later, we were at the scene of the discovery.
11: It was a trawler coming in. She struck an obstacle, so we dragged the dock, and here we are.
10: Is there any means of identification?
11: No, nothing at all. There are no number plates in the engine, and chassis numbers have been filed off.
6: All this because of a blistering bracelet.
11: Anyway, we can be certain of one thing. Whoever kidnapped Professor Calculus embarked here, having first tried to get rid of the car by dumping it in the dock.
10: Yes, yes, perhaps.
11: Oh, there is one thing. In the glove compartment, we found this piece of paper with some odd-looking symbols on. We can't make head nor tail of it. It's probably nothing.
10: Yes, probably. Inspector,
12: Will you mind if I copy them down?
11: Oh, be my guest.
6: Yes, you doodle to your heart's content. Meanwhile, Cuthbert's nowhere to be found. What do we do now? And we're no further on.
12: I know. Thank you, Inspector.
11: My pleasure.
7: Well, let's get a taxi home, then.
6: Oh, look over there. That liner's leaving for South America. And to think the kidnappers could be aboard with poor old Calculus.
12: Great snakes! That looks like... Yes, it is!
6: Blistering barnacles! What the... Oh. I'm off for a drink.
7: I think you'll find it's a dry dock.
13: General Alcazar.
14: Ay, Dios de mi vida!
15: Tintin, amigo mío.
12: It's nice to see you, General. Are you off on tour?
15: On tour? Caramba. I go home to my own country and hang up my knife. Music hall for me is finished. No more partner.
12: No partner? What's happened to Chiquito?
15: Gone. Disappeared. 3 days ago, I do not blame him. Before we came to Europe, he say he leave me one day, not to worry, not to look for him, and it is so.
12: 3 days ago? Well, why not? Tell me, is Chiquito a real Indian?
15: Santa Madre de Dios, he is one of the last descendants of Los Incas.
12: What? A descendant of the Incas? You're sure of that?
15: Absolutely sure. He is pure-blooded Quechua Indian. Chiquito is just stage name. His real name is Rupac Huaco.
16: All aboard!
15: Caramba! I must go now. We meet again, perhaps.
12: Oh, I hope so, General. Oh, tell me, do you recognize these symbols?
15: They are of the sun god, Pachacamac.
12: Pachacamac. Thank you. Goodbye, General.
15: I do not know why you ask about Chiquito, my friend. But I tell you this... Do not cross him. The powers of the Incas come from beyond this world. Adios, amigo mio. Adios.
6: Thundering typhoons, I knew there was something funny about that Chiquito. I mean, who in their right mind lets anyone throw knives at them anyway?
12: And he disappeared 3 days ago on the 12th, the same day Professor Tarragon was attacked. Well, the next day, Calculus was kidnapped. Could it just be a coincidence?
6: No, I doubt it. Anyway, we must tell the police. They might be able to track him down.
12: Possibly. Oh, yes, I showed General Alcazar those mysterious symbols.
6: Yes, and what?
12: Well, he said they represented the Inca sun god Pachacamac.
6: Pachacamac? Blistering barnacles, the cargo ship Pachacamac has been going back and forth between here and Peru for donkey's years.
12: Captain, you're a marvel.
6: You mean Captain Marvel? But thundering typhoons is probably just a coincidence.
12: This time it's too much of a coincidence. As I see it, Calculus was kidnapped by Chiquito, a Peruvian Indian. He's aboard the Pachacamac, a Peruvian ship bound for a Peruvian port.
6: But thundering typhoons, we must go after those gangsters at once. We must rescue him.
12: Agreed. We'll fly to Peru as soon as we can. Now, I'm going to ring up the inspector and tell him what we've discovered.
6: Good. I'll telephone Nesta to tell him we're leaving. He mustn't pack any suits.
7: Oh, good. And I'll go back to Marlinspike and look after things while you're away.
12: Come on, Snowy. We're off to Peru. Yeah. We shall be in Kiowa well before the Pachacamac. We'll get in touch with the police there at once. And as soon as the ship arrives, we'll rescue Calculus.
6: Oh, my boy. Put like that, it sounds simple. But you're asking us to snatch Calculus from the clutches of the supernatural.
12: Come on, Captain. We've got a flying boat to catch. Deep down, I knew the captain was right. But I also knew that we'd need all the faith we had against an enemy such as ours. The battle to rescue Calculus had only just begun, for many dangers would confront us in the Prisoners of the Sun.
17: The Seven Crystal Balls starred Richard Pearse as Tintin, Andrew Sachs as Snowy, Lionel Jeffries as Captain Haddock, Stephen Moore as Professor Calculus, and Charles Kay as the Thompson Twins. With Stephen Thorne as Professor Tarragon, Linda Polan as Castafiore, and Andrew Wincott as Chiquito. Other parts were played by members of the cast. The Adventures of Tintin by Hergé are dramatized by Simon Eastwood, the music is by Roger Lim, and the program is produced by John York. Tune in next week, same network, same time.

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Kraft Cheese Company, who also bring you Bing Crosby every Thursday night, present each week at this time Harold Perry as the Great Gildersleeve, written by John Wheaton and Sam Moore. We'll hear from the Great Gildersleeve in just a moment. 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

0: it's Easter weekend, and Saturday afternoon finds Gildersleeve out in the side lot surveying his victory garden and wondering whether to pull the weeds now or let them grow a little bigger so they'll be easier to get hold of. It looks as if they grow a little bigger, for from the window of the kitchen nearby comes the smell of good things in the oven. Let's follow him in and see what's cooking.
1: Fee-fi-fo-fum. I smell something good. What's Gritty making there, Marjorie?
2: Frosting for the Easter cake.
1: Frosting?
3: Yes, sir, and I guess it's about done.
1: Bertie.
3: Mr. Gildersleeve.
1: You aren't going to put that delicious egg beater in the sink.
3: Oh, no, sir. I'm saving it for Leroy.
1: Leroy can lick the bowl. Give it here.
3: Yes, sir.
1: Mm, yum, yum, yum, yum, yum.
4: Uncle Mort, you're looking cross-eyed.
1: I don't want to miss any of it.
4: Kitchen door.
1: I'll go, Bertie.
4: Well, wipe off your chin.
5: Gildersleeve?
1: Yes?
5: Express, sign here.
1: Wait a minute, what is it?
5: Crate, sign here.
1: I didn't order any crate.
5: Name Gildersleeve?
1: Yes.
5: Sign here.
1: Yes. Well, hold the egg beater. And hold it, too. I don't know what I'm signing this for. Yeah, there.
5: All right, one side, Bud.
1: Wait a minute.
5: One side,
1: we
5: one
1: don't
5: side.
1: Want that great big thing here in the kitchen.
5: Well, where do you want it? Make up your mind. I haven't got all day.
1: Listen, I've got a good mind to report you to your superior.
5: Brother, in 2 hours, I report to my draft board. Now, where do you want it?
1: All right, set it right down here. Soldier, any place.
3: Hey!
1: Careful! Don't you know we got a cake in the oven? Oh. That's the kind of service you get these days.
4: What do you suppose is in the crate, Uncle Moore?
1: I don't know, but we'll soon find out. Bertie, do you know where the hammer is?
3: Right there in the vegetable bin, Mr. Gildersleeve.
1: Oh, just the place for it, too. Well, let's see now.
4: Careful, Uncle Mort. It might be something breakable.
1: Maybe I can pry the top up.
6: Hey, Uncle, that's the express man.
4: Uh-huh.
1: And now it's coming.
4: Uncle, wait a minute.
1: There.
4: Look out!
1: Oh!
3: Oh, my goodness, rabbits!
1: Rabbits!
3: Rabbits!
1: Leroy!
6: Never get them. They're under the refrigerator.
3: Maybe if we had some food, we could get them to come out.
6: Yeah, try some popsies.
4: Rabbits don't eat popsies.
1: I don't know, my dear. Popsies always tasted like rabbit food to me.
3: Well, I could poke under there with a broom, maybe.
6: Oh, no, you might hurt them. Those are very valuable rabbits. They cost me over $2.
1: Remind me to ask you, Leroy, where you got the $2. Here, Bunny.
6: Oh, no, you'll never get them that way. Unc, you have to get down on your hands and knees.
1: And they can just stay under there.
6: Oh, Unc, we've got to get them out. They might get stuck under there. Those are Flemish giants. They grow fast.
1: Yes. All right. It'll teach them a lesson, then.
4: Oh, there he goes.
6: I got him. I got one, Unc.
4: Oh, look. Isn't he darling?
1: Bring him over here, Leroy. Let me see.
4: Oh, he's frightened. Look, he's shivering. Let me hold him, Leroy.
1: No, let me hold him.
6: Sure, Unc. Here. Don't let him get away. That's a valuable rabbit.
1: Oh, isn't he cunning? Feel him, Margie. Feel how soft he is. There, little bunny. Don't you be frightened. Look, Margie, look how he wrinkles up his little nose. Would you?
4: Uncle Mort, you're doing it, too.
1: I can't help it. He's making faces at me, the little rascal.
6: You like him, Monk?
1: Oh, he's as cute as the Dickens, Leroy. How did you get him?
6: Well, from an ad in Wonder Man Comics.
1: Huh?
6: I sent for them, only 217 express prepaid.
1: Where did you get the 217?
6: Oh, I got it. It's a great investment, Unc. It says in the ad, boys, make big money raising rabbits.
1: Yeah, well, I wouldn't count on it, my boy. As pets, rabbits may be fine, but...
6: Who said anything about pets? I'm raising these rabbits to eat.
1: To eat?
7: Eat a little fuzzy, cunning, helpless little thing like that? Leroy, I think you're horrible.
1: Marjorie, take this rabbit and put him somewhere. I want to get to the bottom of this.
3: I got the other one, Miss Gildersleeve.
1: Well, give him to Marjorie, Bertie.
4: There. Now, Flopsy and Mopsy. Come on, we'll find a nice, safe, warm place for you, away from that awful Leroy.
1: Yes. Now, young man, why was I not consulted before you bought those rabbits?
6: Well, I wanted to surprise you, Unc, for Easter.
1: You surprised me, all right. Where'd you get the money?
6: All of it.
1: Of course. All of it.
6: Well, the 17 cents I had.
1: All right, but what about the $2?
6: Well, you know those old rusty, no good old roller skates I got Christmas before last?
1: They were very excellent skates when I gave them to you.
6: I thought Santa Claus gave them to me.
1: We won't argue about that, young man.
6: All right. Anyway, they were always getting in your way, and anyway, I outgrew them, and anyway, one wheel was busted, so I traded them with Piggy.
1: Did you tell him the wheel was busted, broken?
6: Well, he doesn't need all the wheels. He just wants to make a pushmobile.
1: Yes. Nevertheless, that was not a very honest thing to do, Leroy, was it?
6: Well, he swapped it for a spark coil that wouldn't spark.
1: I'm glad to hear you didn't get the best of it. Now, stop beating around the bush and tell me, where did you get those $2?
6: Well, you know the spark coil.
1: You just told me about it. It wouldn't spark.
6: Yeah, so I traded it.
1: Who'd you trade it to?
6: Michael.
1: Mrs. Ransom's little niece? I mean nephew?
6: Well, he wanted it, Unc. He kept pestering me for it.
1: Did you tell him it wouldn't work? Did you?
6: Well, gosh, Unc, you wouldn't want me to give him a spark coil that works. They're dangerous. He might get a shock.
1: He might get it. All right, you charlatan. What did you trade the spark coil for? Come on, what did you trade it for?
6: $2.
1: That's what we call selling, Leroy, not trading. And you sold that spark coil under false pretenses, with deliberate intent to defraud.
6: Well, no, I didn't, Unc, honest.
1: Then what was your intention?
6: To get the $2.
1: Leroy, I honestly believe you don't know the simple difference between right and wrong.
6: Yeah, that's all it is, Unc. I don't know any better. Gosh, if I knew.
1: That's enough, Leroy. Go help Marjorie find a place for those rabbits. And see that it's not in my study. I'll take this thing up with you later.
6: Yeah, sure, I will. I'll find a good place for them.
1: Bertie, I don't know what I'm going to do about that boy. I swear I don't.
2: Oh, now, Leroy ain't a bad boy, Mr. Gillsleeve. He's just a boy, that's all.
1: Well, he needs something. I don't know what, though.
2: Well, if you ask me, Mr. Gillsleeve, what Leroy needs is a mother.
1: Yes, I'm afraid you're right, Bertie. There's not much I can do about that.
2: Well, no, I wouldn't say that.
1: Huh? What do you mean?
2: Well, you're young, Mr. Gillsleeve. You got your health. You even got a fiancé. And if you don't mind me asking, what is you waiting for?
1: By George, Bertie, that's what I'm going to ask her. And I'm going to ask her right now, too.

0: The Easter Bunny.
1: Throckmorton, I'll be right down. Don't go away, you hear?
0: I shouldn't have said that. I gotta be tough with her. This time, by George, she's gonna give me an answer. I'm not like some people. You can twist them around your little finger. When I... Leela, when are we gonna get married?
1: What did you say?
0: You heard me.
1: Oh, gracious, Throckmorton, you're so impetuous.
0: Impetuous? We've been engaged now for 4 months. What's so impetuous about that? I want to know when we're going to get married.
1: Well, come in, won't you?
0: No, you come out.
1: Oh. Very well, Throckmorton, if you wish.
0: Yes. Now, we're going to sit down here on the veranda and settle this once and for all.
1: Yes, let's. You know, Throckmorton, you're so masterful. I hardly know you when you're like this.
0: Well, it's my other side. Now, let's get down to business. When do we get married? Name the date, Leela.
1: Well, tell me first, why do you want me to marry you, Throckmorton?
0: Well, because... just because.
1: Because what?
0: Because I...
1: Go on, say it. Because you what?
0: Well, I think Leroy needs a mother.
1: A mother? Is that all I am to you, a mother for Leroy?
0: Now, Leela, I didn't say that.
1: Well, I guess I know what you were thinking, and I can give you your answer right now.
0: Now, Leela, don't fly off the handle. Let's be reasonable about this thing.
1: Throckmorton, I am the soul of reason, I assure you. I've thought it all over, and I've decided that we have no business getting married till after the war.
0: After the war? But, Leela, that may be a long time.
1: Well, you asked me for my decision, and that's it. I'll marry you the day the war is won.
0: That settles it.
1: What?
0: I demand a second front.

0: Ladies and gentlemen, we're going to interrupt here for just a moment in order to present a very charming and courageous lady who has something to say to you. That she is charming is no secret to her thousands of admirers, and the proof of her courage is her 4 months' expedition across the Atlantic this past winter to entertain our troops in England, Ireland, Scotland, and North Africa. Ladies and gentlemen, Miss Kay Francis.
1: Thank you. Ladies and gentlemen, I ask your attention for 1 minute. 1 minute isn't very long, but in this very brief minute that you hear my voice, men are dying for you. Dying on distant battlefields, in strange waters. Men from Nebraska, Illinois, Texas, boys from across the street, boys that you know. Right now, while I speak to you, 60 seconds in a minute, how many times 60 men are dying for you? And as they die, they are remembering home, remembering us, wanting to come home, knowing they never will. Are we worth remembering? Are we worth coming home to? No. Not unless we do all we possibly can to win this war. And our possible all is so little compared to what they give. We are not asked to give, but to lend our dollars to our government, to carry our share of the $13 billion needed in the second war loan. Lend your dollars right now, right this minute, while those men are giving their lives for you. You'll get your dollars back.
0: Thank you, Miss Francis.
2: Now let's get back to Summerfield and the great Gildersleeve. It's Easter morning, and the great man has started the day in a constructive and beneficent mood. He's intending, before donning his finery for the Easter parade, to build a rabbit hutch, but a brief inspection of the garage shows him that something is missing, namely, the rabbits.
3: Leroy, where are your little pets?
4: You mean Mr. and Mrs. Rabbit?
3: Yes, you don't have to be so formal either.
4: Oh, well, they're in a perfectly safe place, Unc.
3: Where are they?
4: Don't worry about them.
5: Oh, Leroy!
4: What is it, Bertie?
5: Did you put those rabbits in the fireplace?
3: Fireplace?
4: There's no fire in it.
3: Yep.
4: That's their new home, Bertie. They love it there.
5: Well, maybe so, but they've moved out.
3: It's... What?
4: They did.
3: Young man, you'll have to find those rabbits before we go to church. So get busy.
4: Oh, gosh, Unc, won't you help?
3: Well, that depends. If I...
4: Say, here comes Judge Hooker over by the back fence.
3: Judge Hooker, huh? What's he doing around here?
6: Gildersleeve. Oh, Gildersleeve.
3: Just stay on the other side of that fence, Hooker. You owe me a fender.
6: You owe me a bumper. You happen to be the owner of 2 oversized, overage gray rabbits?
3: Oh, my goodness. Go get them, Leroy. Those rabbits belong to my nephew, Judge Hooker. See that you don't do anything that injures them.
6: Injures them? Look here, I just caught him finishing up the last head of lettuce in my victory garden.
3: Yeah, I'm beginning to like those rabbits.
6: Well, if I catch him over here again, I'll give him to the city pound. Here, take him, Leroy.
4: Thanks.
6: So just remember, Gildersleeve, you not only owe me a bumper, but you owe me 1 dozen heads of lettuce.
3: You owe me a fender, and you can take 1 dozen heads of lettuce from my victory garden. What are you laughing at, you old nanny goat?
6: The rabbits ate your lettuce first.
3: Oh!

0: Now, let's see. 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Need a flower for my buttonhole. Better put on the silk hat just to see how the whole thing looks. There. Hi, George Gildersleeve. You're a handsome fellow in a cutaway. Yes, sir. Come in.
1: Sam, come on down. Mrs. Ransom is here, and Marjorie wants to take everybody's picture.
0: Oh, good idea. I'll come right now. Leroy, I wonder if you could find me a flower somewhere for my buttonhole.
1: Okay, what do you want, an Easter lily?
0: No. Leroy, just something small and suitable. Oh, hello, Leela. Oh, happy Easter.
2: Well, happy Easter to you too, Throckmorton.
0: Oh, that's a beautiful costume, my dear. Everyone will be saying, lucky Gildersleeve.
2: Oh, now, Throckmorton. But you look simply angelic in your gray trousers and cutaway, doesn't he, Marjorie?
3: Oh, he always does. He looks all ready for a wedding.
0: Let's not go into that.
3: Come on outdoors, everybody, and we'll take your picture. Ben's got the camera out there.
2: Well, are you sure there's time, Audrey? Your uncle and I are going to church.
3: Oh, we all are.
0: Of course, Leela. Come on.
4: Well, hello, Mr. Gildersleeve. Happy Easter.
0: Oh, thanks, my boy. The same to you, Ben. Now, where do you want us to stand?
4: Oh, right there, beside the lilacs will be all right.
0: Oh, fine. I'll put some lilac in my buttonhole.
4: Just stand anywhere, really. There isn't too much trouble. Now, if you could just smile, please.
2: How's this?
4: I got you. That one ought to be fine.
3: Now, who's going to take our picture?
1: I'll do it, Marge.
0: Yeah, I'll do it.
1: Oh, I take better pictures than anyone in the family.
3: He has been lucky. All right, Leroy.
4: Where shall I stand, Marge?
3: Well, right beside me.
4: Here? Well, that's where I am already.
3: Can't you get a little closer?
4: Oh, I guess so.
1: All right, now look at her, you big goof.
4: Oh, I am looking at her.
2: Ben, honey, why don't you put your arm around her waist?
4: Oh, gosh, right here in front of everybody?
3: Why not?
4: Well, all right. Say, this is quite comfortable.
2: And they're so in love. Don't they look beautiful together?
0: Yes, they do, Leela.
2: They just look like an Easter magazine cover, I declare.
0: Yes, so do you, Leela.
1: Got it!
3: Thank you, Leroy.
4: Yeah, much obliged. Gee, I never enjoyed having my picture taken before.

0: Why, George, I'm glad we decided to walk, Leela.
1: Mm, it is nice.
0: Yes, sir. Oh, good morning, Dr. Pettibone. Happy Easter.
2: Good morning, Doctor.
0: He goes to a different church.
1: Mm, I know. Here comes old Mrs. Carrington. Don't tell me she's walking to church.
0: Yeah, but she'll stop for a long conversation. Oh, good morning, Mrs. Carrington. Well, happy Easter to you.
3: Happy Easter to you, Mr. Gildersleeve.
1: Happy Easter, Mrs. Carrington, and what a lovely shawl you're wearing.
3: Thank you, Mrs. Ransom. I'm glad you had the sense not to call it a fascinator.
0: You're looking awfully well, Mrs. Carrington. Did you have a good winter?
3: Pretty cold, pretty cold.
0: Yes, but now it's spring. What do you hear from your grandson? Is he still with the...
3: Oh, yes, yes, Mr. Gildersleeve. They made him a vice president this year, and next year they're going to raise his salary.
0: Well, he's coming along nicely.
1: Mercy, I'm afraid we'll all be late for church.
3: Oh, we must all hurry, but I'm glad to see you young people still dress up for Easter. You'll make a very handsome couple.
0: Well.
1: Oh, now, Mrs. Carrington.
3: I haven't had a chance to congratulate you formally. When is the wedding to be?
0: Well, it depends a little on the war.
3: Oh, don't wait too long. After all, we're only young ones. Well, goodbye, Mrs. Ransom. Goodbye, Mr. Gildersleeve.
1: Goodbye.
0: Hey, goodbye, Mrs. Carrington.
1: Oh, she's a wonderful old lady. I always enjoy seeing her. She makes me feel so young.
0: Yeah.
1: Come on, Throckmorton, let's run.
4: Run! Leela! Hey, wait!

0: Well, Leela, there's nothing like the feeling when you've been to church on Easter. Of course, I always feel like a new man after church, but on Easter I feel even happier.
1: I feel the same way, Throckmorton.
0: I don't know what it is, the Easter hymns or something. But when the collection basket came around this morning, I put in twice as much as I'd planned.
1: Oh, really?
0: Yeah, should have planned that much in the first place, though. Oh, here comes Peavy. Happy Easter, Peavy.
1: Happy Easter, Mr. Peavy.
2: Well, a joyous Easter to you, Mrs. Ransom. And to you, too, Mr. Gildersleeve.
1: Just coming from church, Mr. Peavy?
2: Yes, I am, Mrs. Ransom. Mrs. Peavy and I attended the services together, and then I went by the shop to get this little surprise for her.
0: Surprise, eh? What is it, a plant?
2: A begonia. I've given her a potted begonia every Easter since we've been married.
0: Listen, Peavy, if you've given her a begonia every Easter, she couldn't possibly be surprised when you walk in with this one.
2: Well, no, I wouldn't say that.
0: But you've already given her 20 or 30 begonias for Easter.
2: 31. I know, because Mrs. Peavy saves the pots.
0: Yes. That's nice.
2: Yes, and when I give her this one, I know just exactly what she'll say.
1: What, Mr. Peavy?
2: She'll say, Richard Peavy, don't you know it's wicked to be extravagant?
0: Yes, but that's not extravagant, Richard.
2: Well, I know that, Mr. Gildersleeve. So does Mrs. Peavy. That's just her little way of acting surprised.
1: I think it's a very sweet way, too.
2: I do myself. Anyhow, she always says it, and then she gives me my surprise.
0: You get a surprise, too, huh? What's your surprise, Peavy?
2: A box of crystallized ginger.
0: Crystallized? Crystallized ginger? That's pretty strong stuff, isn't it?
2: Yes, but I've got a taste for it.
0: Yes.
1: And is that your surprise every year, Mr. Peavy?
2: Every year.
0: It's a wonder you don't faint from excitement.
2: I don't think, Mr. Gildersleeve, but I give a pretty good imitation.
0: Yeah, good enough to fool Mrs. Peavy.
2: Well, I wouldn't say that.
0: Yes.
2: But when you folks have been married as long as I have, you know that our kind of surprise is more fun than a real one.
0: Yes, you may be right. Well, so long, Peavy. Happy Easter to you and Mrs. Peavy.
2: Well, the same to you and Mrs. Ransom. Good day.
1: Throckmorton?
0: Yes, Leela?
1: Was there any war news today?
0: Well, apparently the Allied forces made substantial gains in El Milang region.
1: Throckmorton?
0: Yes, Leela?
1: Isn't it wonderful that Mr. and Mrs. Peavy are so happy after all these years?
0: Yeah, I guess so. Of course, he's rather a strange fellow.
1: Throckmorton?
0: Yeah?
1: We're neither of us getting any younger, are we?
0: Of course not, Leela.
1: Throckmorton.
0: What is it, Leela?
1: How would you like to come to my house this evening for chicken fricassee? There'll just be the two of us.
0: Chicken fricassee? Oh, brother, I'll be there. That was a wonderful dinner, Leela.
1: I'm glad you liked it, darling.
0: Maybe I overindulged a little.
1: Oh, I didn't notice.
0: That's because I didn't overindulge any more than usual.
1: You were so cute sitting at the head of my table serving my dinner and all. It looked natural somehow.
0: Guess I'll smoke a cigar.
1: You know something, Throckmorton? I've been nervous in this house the last few days.
0: What on earth is there to be nervous about?
1: Oh, nothing in particular. Sometimes I think I hear strange noises in the night. But, you know, with you here, I don't feel nervous a bit.
0: Fine, fine, fine.
1: But when you're not here, I do feel nervous.
0: And maybe you ought to see Dr. Pettibone. Get some vitamins.
1: Oh, fish.
0: What did you say, Leela?
1: Nothing. Throckmorton, I've been thinking.
0: Yes, Leela?
1: Maybe Leroy shouldn't wait till after the war to have a mother.
0: Oh. Huh? Leela, will you?
1: What do you mean, Throckmorton?
0: Could you marry me before the war is over?
1: Well, for Leroy's sake, I might consider it.
0: How about next week?
1: Now, Throckmorton, don't be so impetuous.
0: Well, June's a nice month for weddings.
1: Yes, it is.
0: June 1st.
1: Well, that's awfully soon.
0: June 1st.
1: Well, I think we might say the first week in June.
0: Darling, you know, this is the happiest Easter of my life.
1: Really, honey?
0: Sure. Why, everybody ought to be married. It's a law of nature. Two by two, male and female. A girl for every boy in the world.
3: Hey, Unc, what do you think?
0: Leroy, what?
3: Mr. and Mrs. Rabbit just had quintuplets.
0: Hmm.
4: Easter, like all important holidays, is a time for families and old friends to get together, or if they can't do that, at least to get in touch with one another. And so this Easter, we of the Kraft family bring you the greetings of our sponsor through its president, Mr. J.L. Kraft. Mr. Kraft.
5: I'm glad of this opportunity to bring Easter greetings to Kraft men and women everywhere, and to the families of our boys and girls who are now in the service of their country. When we think of Easter, we naturally think of the resurrection. The two words are eternally linked together. In every Christian land today, the celebration of Easter will bring its age-old message of hope to a war-darkened world. The fact of the resurrection and the faith which it symbolizes have never been so significant to so many nations and to so many peoples in the world's history. In itself, the word resurrection is one of the most beautiful in our language. It means bringing back to life, the conquest of death, the return of hope. At this springtime of the year, all nature tells the story of resurrection. We read its meaning in the budding trees and in the miracle of nature's reawakening to vibrant life. There is still another significance to the word resurrection, to bring back to memory that which was forgotten or lost. And it is upon this meaning of resurrection that I have been reflecting on this Easter Sunday. While our boys are away fighting for freedom around the world, enduring hardships, loneliness, weariness, we on the home front have a high responsibility toward them. While they are absent, our virtues grow in their minds and our shortcomings are forgotten. Let us so live our lives that their ideals will not be shattered when they return. Let us make them as proud of us as we are proud of them. And so it seems particularly fitting to me that each of us at this Easter time should resurrect and strengthen our faith in God and in the ideals of our forefathers. That faith and those ideals on which this nation was founded and by which it grew strong and great. As youngsters, our mothers taught us to say when we pray, "Now I lay me down to sleep. I pray thee, Lord, my soul to keep." I have just had a letter from one of our own boys in North Africa in which he says that 8 men of his group kneel at their bunks every night and speak this prayer as they go to sleep. It means something to them. It meant something to us as children. Let us then, as we think of these simple prayers, resurrect the trusting faith of our childhood and approach God understandingly. Let us resurrect and renew our strength in the God-given pioneer virtues. Let us at home in our daily lives have the courage, the strength, and the fortitude of those who fight for freedom, that we and our children and they and their children may live in peace. They are counting on us, depending on us, to maintain their ideals of home and family until they join us again. And in this we cannot fail them.

0: program has come to you from Chicago and Hollywood. 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

the Comic Weekly Man, the jolly Comic Weekly Man. And I'm here to read the funnies to you happy boys and honeys. Yes, boys and girls, it's Comic Weekly time.

0: honeys. Yes, boys and girls, it's Comic Weekly time. And here I come right into your house to bring a little fun and happiness. Right out of the pages of Puck the Comic Weekly, straight into your living room, your friend, the Comic Weekly Man. The jolly Comic Weekly Man. Hello, hello, hello.
1: Hello.
0: Little Miss Honey, how are you today?
1: I know a riddle.
0: That's a fine answer. I say, how are you today? And she says, I know a riddle.
1: Oh, I'm fine. And now is it all right to tell you a riddle?
0: Yes, what is the riddle?
1: Why does a stork stand on one leg?
0: To keep the other leg from wearing out.
1: That's funny, but that's not the answer.
0: All right, then. Why does a stork stand on one leg?
1: Because if he picked up the other leg, he would fall down.
0: Oh, that's very good. Now you tell me, what goes around a button?
1: Oh, that's easy. A buttonhole goes around the button.
0: Well, that's true, but it's not the answer I'm looking for. Something else goes around the button.
1: What?
0: A billy goat goes around a button. Especially, when they bend over.
1: That's so funny. Now will you please read me the comic?
0: Puck the Comic Weekly? Very well, I will in just a moment. But before I do, let's listen to this nice man. Now here we go with Puck the Comic Weekly. And on the first page, Hopalong Cassidy.
1: Magic words for the music, please.
0: Very well, my lady. Six guns blazing as he thunders along. Give us music for Hopalong. Hoppy and Doc Swayze were trapped in Nestor's shack, which the outlaws Brand and Concho had set afire. Convinced that Hoppy and the Doc are done for, the outlaws head back to Buckskin to report to Doc Wiley, the leader of the Ghost Raiders. They see California, Lucky, and the sheriff heading toward them. Concho reaches for his gun. Brand exclaims,
2: hey, get your gun. Paw off that gun, you fool. They've seen us. Let me do the talking.
0: First picture next row, the sheriff rides up and says,
3: we're looking for a gent dressed in black and riding a white mount.
0: Brand answers,
3: spotted a man fitting that description not 10 minutes ago. He was riding east toward Mesquite Flat.
0: The sheriff and Hoppy's pals spur on. Brand worries,
2: that ought to steer those snoopers clear of that blazing shack.
0: In the meantime, Hoppy and Doc Swayze have found an unfinished tunnel under Nestor's shack. They escape burning alive by crawling back in the tunnel. But the smoke is getting thicker and thicker, suffocating them. Big picture, fourth row, their handkerchiefs over their faces, they feel their way through the smoke-filled passage. Suddenly, Hoppy's fingers touch a wooden object. Second picture, fifth row, he exclaims, hey, Doc, look. Dynamite sticks. A whole box of them. I hope they're still good. Doc Swayze answers, hey, they must have been here for years. Hoppy says, first picture, next row. Listen, judging by the direction, I think this tunnel dead ends just short of that river bend. Some of these sticks can either prove it or bury us. Well, it's risky, but we have no choice. So quickly, Hoppy sets the fuse, plants the dynamite at the end of the tunnel, lights it, and then he and Doc scurry back and throw themselves flat on the floor as Hoppy yells, last picture, fifth row. Get back, Doc. There she goes. First picture, bottom row, the explosion blows a hole in the bank of the old dried river bend. Last picture, California, some distance away, suddenly slows his horse and exclaims,
4: hey, didn't I just hear thunder?
0: The sheriff, doing likewise, says,
3: well, whatever it was, it came from the north in the direction of Nestor's shack. We better check.
0: The men turn their horses around and head toward Nestor's shack.
1: Oh, goody. They're going to investigate.
0: Yes.
1: And I hope that Hoppy didn't get hurt in that explosion.
0: Well, we'll see. And if he didn't...
1: If he didn't, then he and the sheriff will go after that mean old Brand and Concho and Doc Wiley, and he'll catch them all and fix them good.
0: Well, that's what we'll have to find out next week. Now?
1: Well, now let's see if Prince Val is on page 3.
0: Very well, here we go to page 3. And there he is.
1: Yes. You remember last week, Arf and Val were on their way back home on a ship, and then Arf is still feeling very badly because he's lost a leg in an accident.
0: Yes, Arf wanted to be a famous knight, and he doesn't believe he can be a great warrior if he only has one leg.
1: So Prince

0: has another idea to cheer up our...
1: Yes, he's putting into another port with a plan in mind.
0: Please read now, and we can find out what it is.
1: Very well, here we go with Prince Valiant and the Days of King Arthur. Hecate, Breakate, Grey Malkin, and Quince. Music romantic for a fair, fair prince. The ship rocks gently in a strange harbor, but Arf shows no interest. He's given way to despair and can only gaze with reddened eyes at his sword and shield. Prince Valiant enters the cabin.
2: Well, come, lad, let's go ashore. You need exercise to regain your strength.
1: Arf answers last picture top row. Of what use is strength to a cripple? To cut meat with my sword and use my shield as a platter? Val replies, first picture next row.
2: Why, there is still strength of heart, strength of mind. Good qualities, too, in a lad who would never have become a warrior.
1: You see, Arf, I've known since that first practice bout that you'd never be a great warrior. You have to think out every move, and the first natural swordsman you fought would slay you while you were thinking. Arf becomes very thoughtful and somewhat disappointed to hear these words about himself. And then, last picture, second row, Val says,
2: the knight champion wins the applause, yes. But it is the wise man whose intelligence directs the destiny of nations. Trade your useless sword for books.
1: Arf looks at Val, then looks down in deep thought. Val watches him for a second, seeing how these words sink into his head. And then he leaves the cabin and goes on deck, first picture, bottom row. Val is sick with anxiety. Will this latest blow awaken his young friend or plunge him further into despair? And then there comes quite suddenly, last picture, an end to all Val's worries. Two passengers come aboard, and one of them is the medicine any doctor would prescribe for a sick young man, a beautiful young girl who Val intends that Arf shall meet.
0: Oh, now maybe Arf will fall in love with the beautiful young girl.
1: Well, I hope she'll fall in love with him and make him believe that love is the greatest thing in the world.
0: Yes, and then maybe she will want to marry him.
1: Yes, then Arf will find out that a beautiful girl isn't won only by brave deeds, but by brave thoughts.
0: Wouldn't that be wonderful?
1: Yes. Well, next week we'll find out if that's what happens. Now let's turn over the page and see who's there.
0: All right. Look, there's Flash Gordon. I'm very anxious to see what happens to Flash because, you remember last week, he's on a new expedition.
1: Yes, Dr. Ruff and Flash are building a space platform 1,000 miles away from the Earth in the air.
0: And last week, Dr. Ruff's niece, that's a girl named Ginger, slipped off the rocket ship and floated away into space. And then Flash went after her to try to help get her back.
1: Mm-hmm, because in space, far from Earth, their bodies are as light as clouds, and they don't fall. They just float lazily in space without any way of controlling themselves.
0: But I wonder if Flash will ever get back to the ship or if someone will save him.
1: Well, let's read now and find out. So here we go with Flash Gordon.
2: Rega rega doon doon, saskamatash. Let's have music for heroic Flash.
1: Flash springs to the rescue of Ginger, who has been hurled off the space platform. Her momentum carries her so fast that Flash has to use his ray gun as a rocket to step up his speed. Slowly, he overtakes the girl, reaches out and grabs her. Last picture, top row, Ginger clutches him in blind terror, sobbing that they'll never get back. But Flash is too busy to answer. He aims his ray blast carefully to reverse their speed, hoping to catch up to the space island that is spinning in its orbit. Suddenly, first picture, bottom row, a weird saucer-shaped ship appears from nowhere and cuts between Flash and the vanishing space platform. As if guided by some evil brain, a plastic tube whips out to catch Flash and Ginger. They're pulled inside this strange craft by ugly little pygmies about 3 feet tall, creatures from another world who strip off Flash and Ginger's space helmets. Flash gasps, then tells Ginger,
3: it's thin air, but we can breathe. Take it easy. We can't fight them yet.
1: Last picture, Toxo, the leader, aims a ray gun at Flash's brain, then pulls the trigger. A cloud of gas surrounds Flash. Startled but unhurt, Flash now understands his captor's language. Toxo exclaims,
4: telepathy brain waves, so you can answer questions. How many Earthmen on your ship? What weapons?
0: My, now Flash and Ginger are prisoners of these strange people.
1: Yes, but in a way that's better than floating away in space and being lost forever.
0: Well, yes, because maybe Flash and Ginger can overcome them and then take their ship away from them and then get back to their friends.
2: Well, let's hope that's what happens next week.
0: Yes, I hope so, too. Look right across the page. There's Donald Duckle, my favorite.
2: Very well, we'll read Donald Duckle. Say the magic words with me, please. Squeegeum, squeegeum, squealy chicka-chack. Let's have music to fit a quack, quack. Donald is sending his nephew Louie to the store to get some groceries, and he tells him...
4: Potatoes, salt, beans, and wieners. Maybe I better write it down for you.
2: But Louie replies...
4: Gee, I can remember four things. I'm not that dumb.
2: So out the door he goes, and down the street. And in his mind are potatoes, salt, beans, and wieners. Fourth picture, he passes a friend who was eating an ice cream cone. And Louie says,
4: yum, yum, yum.
2: And last picture, top row, and the potatoes are out of his mind. First picture, bottom row, he's thinking of ice cream, salt, beans, and wieners. Second picture, bottom row, he passes a girl licking a lollipop. Louie says, and the salt goes out of his mind. Third picture, bottom row, he sees a boy eating popcorn. And Louie goes, and the beans are out of his mind. And in his mind now is ice cream, lollipop, popcorn, and wieners. Just as he goes into the store, a boy comes out eating donuts. And... last picture, Donald's phone rings. When he answers it...
4: Hello?
2: Louie answers...
4: Say, Uncle Donald, are you positive you want ice cream, candy, popcorn, and donuts for supper?
0: Wasn't that funny? He said he could remember four things, and then when he got to the store, all he could think of were the delicious things his friends were eating.
2: Yes, it just goes to prove it's always a good idea for little boys and girls to write down what they are sent to the store for.
0: You are so right.
2: Well, now it's time for Dagwood and Blondie.
0: And here they are on the first page of the second section.
2: And you're so right, and I'll read that in just a moment. But first, here's that nice man again with something interesting to say. Now here we go again with Puck the Comic Weekly. And on the first page of the second section, Dagwood and Blondie.
0: Magic words for the music, please.
2: Ramafoo, ramafum, zim, zam, zombie. Conjure me music for Dagwood and Blondie. Today is the boss's birthday. Dagwood calls Blondie on the phone and tells her,
3: Blondie, it's the boss's birthday. We're going to give him a surprise party at the office.
2: Blondie says she'll bring the decorations from Alexander's party. And Dagwood says,
3: bring balloons and the paper hats, too.
2: Last picture, top row, in the office, Dagwood tells his friends,
3: Blondie is coming with all the stuff right away.
2: And one of the friends answers, fine, fine, we'll decorate his office while he's at the bank. First picture, next row, Mr. Dithers is at the bank trying to borrow some money, and he's saying,
5: I need a $20,000 loan immediately, Mr. Grunt, for expansion purposes.
2: Mr. Grunt replies,
4: impossible, Mr. Dithers. Money is tight these days.
2: Mr. Dithers drops to one knee and implores,
5: well, if you would just come up to my office and see how efficiently my business is run, you'd change your mind.
2: Mr. Dithers takes Mr. Grunt by the hand, leads him out the office, last picture Thoreau saying,
5: please come. You'll be impressed by the businesslike manner of my employees.
4: You're just wasting my time, Mr. Dithers.
2: But first picture, third row, Mr. Dithers brings Mr. Grunt into his office, expecting him to show him everybody hard at work. As he opens the door, he sees balloons and ribbons hanging from the chandelier. On his desk is a cake and 45 presents. And then the office boy sings,
6: we wish you a happy birthday, dear old boss.
2: Mr. Dithers looks nervously at Mr. Grunt, and Mr. Grunt glares at Mr. Dithers, then stalks out of the office. Whereupon Mr. Dithers leaps at Dagwood with a baseball bat. Dithers beats up on Dagwood, last picture of the row, saying,
5: it's your fault, Mumstead. Your nonsense cost me $20,000.
3: Suddenly, first picture, bottom row, the office boy rushes in and says,
7: "Hey, come quick, Mr. Dithers. Your banker friend is out in the hall crying his heart out."
3: Dithers dashes out of the office. You see, what's the matter with Grunt? There finds Mr. Grunt wiping his tears with $1,000 bills, and Grunt sobs,
5: "The warm affection your employees hold for you touches my heart so deeply, but I'm going to grant you the loan."
3: And he holds the bills out to Mr. Dithers, who chortles,
5: "Oh, how delicious."
3: And then Mr. Grunt goes. Last picture, Mr. Dithers, his arms full of money, bends over and says cheerfully,
5: "Okay, everybody on the force, line up and give me a big, swift kick."
3: And Dagwood pulls his foot back, ready to give Mr. Dithers a good kick, and says, "Hey, this is going to be fun."
6: We wish you a happy birthday.
0: Wonderful. That's one time that Dagwood's plans worked out very well.
3: Yes, Mr. Grunt at first thinks no one is doing their work seriously and decides not to give them the money. And then he decides that Mr. Dithers must be a wonderful employer in order to be given such a fine party.
0: Yes, so then he decides to give him the money. Oh, that's so funny.
3: Yes.
0: Oh, now will you please read Roy Rogers? Here he is, right below Dagwood and Blundy.
3: I certainly will.
0: Do you remember last week that Dick Dolan, that mean outlaw, had followed Roy home? And Dolan doesn't have a gun now, but he's after Roy with a pitchfork, and he was going to stick it right in Roy's back when Trigger neighed suddenly.
3: And Roy turned around, and there was Dolan facing him with a pitchfork.
0: Please read now and see what happens.
3: Very well, here we go with Roy Rogers, King of the Cowboys. Hi-yip-hi-yo, now here we go with Roy and Trigger. Hi-yip-hi-yo. Dolan snarls,
8: "I ain't got a gun, Rogers, but this pitchfork'll fix you good and proper."
3: He throws the pitchfork. Roy quickly ducks. The prongs of the pitchfork just miss puncturing Roy's arm, but they pin him against the corral. Dolan snarls,
8: "Missed your gizzard, Rogers, but your gun arm won't be much good now."
3: He runs for a horse and gallops away. Third picture, he calls back,
8: "That'll hold you while I pick up the trail of Killer Monty, the double-crossing masked tenderfoot who slugged me."
3: Roy pulls the fork out of the post and runs for Trigger. Nancy, the girl from the city, and her Uncle Quincy, who's Roy's bookkeeper, come running up to see what happened. Last picture, top row. Nancy asks Roy what's happened. Roy yells,
9: "That was Dick Dolan, Nancy, the gunman who helped Killer Monty. Slipped through my fingers. I've got a score to settle with them both. Keep an eye on Trigger Jr. till I get back, and don't let anybody steal him again."
3: And he gallops off. First picture, bottom row, Uncle Quincy sees the red bandera lying on the ground. He picks it up, saying,
4: "Hey, Nancy, where did this bandera come from?"
3: Nancy tells him Roy must have dropped it, and that Roy suspects it belongs to the masked outlaw, Killer Monty. A moment later, Uncle Quincy is in his office. He's put on his chaps, strapped a gun to his waist, and is saying,
4: "This is my chance to show Roy I'm something besides a pencil pusher with my nose stuck in a ledger."
3: And he's tying the bandera around his face. And the door opens, and in comes his niece, fourth picture bottom row. She exclaims,
10: "Uncle Quincy! Well, you're Killer Monty."
3: Uncle Quincy grabs her arm, last picture, saying,
4: "Well, it's high time Roy found out that Quincy Montgomery can do something else besides juggle figures."
0: Well, no wonder Roy thought Trigger Jr. was stolen. It was Uncle Quincy who was trying to prove to Roy that he was a dangerous man. I think that's so silly.
3: It is. And now Uncle Quincy is going off to help Roy capture Dick Dolan.
0: Well, if Dolan sees him, Dolan's apt to kill him dead because he knocked Dolan out before when he was going to kill Roy.
3: Yes. This could cause a lot of trouble for Roy. But we'll find out more about it next week.
0: Well, now is it time for Dick's adventure?
3: It is indeed. So let's turn over the page. And there he is on page 3.
0: Oh, I just love this because Dick is with Daniel Boone in the early days of America. And it's so exciting.
3: Yes. Last week, Daniel Boone and Dick and some men had gone out to rescue some surveyors. But the men had become tired and had stopped to camp for the night. And in the middle of the night, Daniel Boone, followed by Dick, slipped off to rescue the other party that was left.
0: And just after they were gone, the Indians began to slip up on the camp that Boone had just left. And everybody's asleep, so please read to me. I'm anxious to know what's happened.
3: Very well. Here we go with Dick's adventures. Say the magic words with me.
0: Riggedy-pack-a-zack-a-zick.
3: Let's have music for adventurous Dick.

0: American surveying parties are being slaughtered by desperate bands of red warriors in the wild Kentucky backwoods country. With one party still deep in the forest, Dick and Dan'l Boone search all night for their camp. Boone's young son, Jim, remains behind with a number of exhausted survivors. Dawn brings them to the campsite, a ghastly welcome. The camp has been destroyed, and all the white men have been killed. There is nothing Boone can do, so last picture top roll, with no sign that the warriors are around, they start cautiously back to the spot where Boone's son and the survivors were left. At this very moment, while Boone is heading back, others reach the camp before him. It's the Indians who attack the sleeping searching party. They show no mercy for young or old. The white settlers who are awakened are greatly outnumbered. They haven't a chance. The entire camp is destroyed. Hours later, when Boone reaches the camp, he and Dick get a ghastly welcome. But this time it is Boone's own son who is numbered among the victims. Dick watches, tears in his eyes, as Boone silently carries his dead son in his arms and lays him on some leaves nearby. Then, quickly, Boone and Dick go to work to dig graves for the dead. First picture bottom row, Dick and Dan'l Boone, alone in the forest, stand before the grave of Boone's son. Boone prays, but he doesn't weep. And the blood of his kith and kin lies buried in the soul of Kentucky. Then, with Dick at his side, Boone returns to the tiny frontier settlement of Boonesboro. He tells the sad news to the people in the small settlement and all those who have lost husbands or sons. And he gives comfort to his wife, who is heartbroken at the death of her son, a woman whose loss is as great as his own. Last picture, before the sun rises again, Dick and Boone are once more deep in the forest wilderness. Now their one mission is to bring justice to Kentucky.
1: Oh, that was so sad.
0: Yes, it certainly was.
1: But now Dan'l Boone is going out to punish the Indians for the cruel things they did.
0: Yes, he is. And the Indians deserve it because it was senseless killing to have murdered all those white people.
1: Yes, I hope he gets them and just fixes them good.
0: Yeah, but don't forget, though, he's riding into great danger himself. And we'll find out more about that next week.
1: All right. And now, will you please read me Rusty Riley? Here he is, right below Dick's Adventures. You remember someone had been stealing some oats from the feed bin, and no one can figure out who's doing it.
0: But last week, the little girl came to get some laundry in a coaster wagon, and Rusty has discovered some grains of oats on the floor after her wagon has pulled away.
1: And I wonder whether she has a pony or something that she's stealing the oats for.
0: Well, let's find out right now. So here we go with Rusty Riley. Gallop and run till the road is dusty. Give us music for his horse and Rusty. Rusty looks at the oats that are lying on the floor where the coaster wagon had been standing just a moment ago, and he says to himself,
2: Jeepers, could it be possible that the little girl Queenie's the one who's swiping the feed?
0: He says to Flip, his dog, third picture,
2: well, she sure wouldn't be eating oats and mash herself. Wait, though, maybe she's got some chickens.
0: Then he decides to investigate. He asks Pete, the feed boss,
2: Hey, Pete, do you know Queenie's folks? Where do they live?
0: Pete replies,
3: Oh, so that's the way it is, eh? Interested in little Miss Queenie, eh? Well, they live in a shanty in the north edge of the woods.
0: So off Rusty goes, following the girl. He gets within sight of her, last picture, top row. He says,
2: Jeepers, there she goes. If she's the one who's been taking the feed, I'd sure like to know what she does with it.
0: He sees her take a shortcut through the woods. First picture, bottom row. The path twists and turns. He tries to get a little closer. Then suddenly discovers that she has disappeared. Then Flip, last picture, starts off a little path leading sideways through the trees. Rusty exclaims,
2: Hey, come back here, Flip. What are you after, a rabbit or something?
0: And then he exclaims,
2: Jeepers, there's a kind of branch path down into that gully.
1: Oh, I'll bet you that Flip is following where the little girl is going. And you know, she went into a little place down there, and I'll bet you that's where she's hiding, what it is that she's hiding.
0: You know what?
1: What?
0: I'll bet you're right about whatever you're right about.
1: Yes.
0: Well, next week we'll find out more. Now shall we read Uncle Remus?
1: Oh, yes, please.
0: Very well. Turn over the page, go past Jungle Jim, past Perry Mason and the Lone Ranger, turn over another page, and there on page 6 is Uncle Remus and his tales of Br'er Rabbit. Say the magic words with me.
1: Hippity-hoppity,
0: make it a habit to give us music for old Br'er Rabbit. Uncle Remus says,
4: this is a tale about Br'er Fox catching Br'er Rabbit with his claws on a hickory limb.
0: Br'er Rabbit and Br'er Terrapin are out in the pond having a little swim when suddenly Br'er Rabbit sees Br'er Fox coming toward him and he exclaims,
5: uh-oh, there's Br'er Fox. He's caught me.
0: Br'er Terrapin whispers something in Br'er Rabbit's ear.
5: Okay.
0: And then he dives under the water. Third picture top row, Br'er Fox on shore says cheerfully,
6: well, if it ain't Br'er Rabbit all by his all alone self.
0: And Br'er Rabbit answers,
5: now wait, Br'er Fox. You is taking unfair advantage.
0: Br'er Fox starts to come wading into the water, licking his chops, first picture bottom row. Br'er Rabbit says,
5: now keep away, Br'er Fox, keep away. The alligators will get you.
0: Br'er Fox answers,
6: yuck. How come the alligators ain't a-getting you?
0: At that moment, at the bottom of the pond, next picture, Br'er Terrapin is saying to two little crawfish who have huge pincer claws,
5: all right, Br'er Crawfish, you boys do your stuff.
0: And the two little crawfish snap their claws on Br'er Fox's foot. He yells, help, help, help,
6: hey, oh, the alligator's got me.
0: And Br'er Rabbit says, last picture,
5: don't worry, Br'er Fox, you let go the next time it thunders.
0: And Uncle Remus says,
4: you can sink your way into trouble as easy as stepping into it.
1: That's really funny. Br'er Fox is being pinched by a little tiny crawfish, and he thinks the alligators have got him.
0: Yes, Br'er Terrapin certainly outfoxed him that time.
1: Oh, I just love him.
0: Yes, and they'll be here next week. Now, that's all the time I have. But before I go, here's that nice fellow with some more interesting information. Well, honey, and all you boys and girls, I gotta go now.
1: All right, Mr. Connie, but I'll be waiting for you next week.
0: Okay, that's a date, and a date with all you boys and girls. Be sure to meet me with our little friend, Miss Honey, next week when I read Puck the Comic Weekly.
7: For I'm the Comic Weekly Man, the jolly Comic Weekly Man. I'll be back to read the funnies to you happy boys and honeys.
0: Don't forget, boys and girls, see you all next week. Your friend, the Comic Weekly Man.

0: End a meal with a Cape apple. 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You can't lose.
1: Once upon a time there was an engineer.
2: Choo-choo Charlie was his name, we hear.
1: He had an engine and he sure had fun. He used good and plenty candy to make his train run.
3: Charlie says, love my good and plenty. Charlie says, really rings the bell. Charlie says, love my good and plenty. Don't know any other candy that I love so well.
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5: 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Midway through tonight's program, we shall have the special pleasure of bringing you once again one of America's best-loved businessmen, Thomas I. Parkinson, president of the Equitable Society.

0: tonight's file, Murder on the High Seas. The international thief, whose criminal activities were curtailed by wartime restrictions on ocean travel, is now at work again along the ship lanes of the world. The international thief is the cleverest of his breed. Because of the scope of his activities, it is difficult for the law to detect his work and track him down. But when he commits a crime on a vessel flying the American flag, he finds himself up against the forces of your FBI. It is 9:30, and the small American freighter Edna May out of Maracaibo continues steadily on its northward course toward New Orleans. In his cabin under the bridge, Captain Peterson has been dinner host to two of the ship's passengers, a Dr. Myler and his secretary. They have just finished their coffee.
1: Have a cigar, Doctor?
2: No, thank you, Captain. I prefer my pipe. Well, it's been a delicious dinner. Do you agree, Karen?
3: Well, with two such charming companions, I must say I hardly noticed the food.
2: Now you can see, Captain, why I engaged her as my secretary.
1: Indeed, I can.
4: Beg your pardon, Captain.
1: Yes, Mr. Ramey.
4: Glass has fallen, sir. Looks like it's making up in the northwest.
1: Secure everything. I'll be along.
4: Right, sir.
1: Well, I'm afraid, folks, it's going to get a little rough.
3: Well, then we better make for our cabins while we can still stand up. Good night, Captain, and thanks for your hospitality.
2: Yes, it's been charming.
1: This was my pleasure.
2: Good night, Captain.
3: Good night. Good night.
2: Karen, give me your hand.
3: Mm-hmm.
2: A very entertaining man.
3: Yes, he's delightful.
2: We go around the radio shack here.
3: Very well. Oh, wait a minute.
2: What is it?
3: My bag. I've left it in the captain's cabin.
2: Oh, I'll get it for you, my dear. You're going ahead to your cabin.
3: I'm awfully sorry.
2: Oh, nonsense.
3: It's getting rough. I'll be careful.
2: I will. Who are you? I say, who are you and why are you standing...

0: But I left him just a few minutes ago, Captain. It's incredible.
1: I know, Miss Brenner.
0: How did it happen?
1: Your fellow passenger here, Mr. Hanley, found the body.
2: Yes, purely by accident. I was taking a turn around the deck when I fairly stumbled over the doctor. He was between the radio shack and the captain's cabin here.
1: Where did he leave you, Miss Brenner?
0: At the after ladder. He was coming back here to get my bag.
1: I see. Can you think of any motive for his being killed?
0: Yes. Yes, Captain, there was plenty of motive.
1: What do you mean?
0: Dr. Mahler was in a Nazi concentration camp. The report was that he had died there. Actually, with the help of friends, he escaped to South America.
1: Yes?
0: In South America, he fought the Nazis just as he had fought them at home.
1: But the war is over now.
0: All the Nazi troublemakers have not been caught, Captain.
1: You think he was killed because of this?
0: He must have been. He was on his way to the States to tell what he knew.
1: Do you know of anyone on board who might have had a reason to kill Dr. Mahler?
0: No. We never knew Mr. Hanley or your other passenger, Mr. Dargan, until we boarded ship.
2: Excuse me, Captain.
1: Yes, Hanley?
2: Of course, I don't wish to create any trouble for a fellow passenger, but...
1: Well?
2: I saw Mr. Dargan on deck just before I discovered Dr. Mahler's body.
1: What was he doing?
2: Walking rather hurriedly away from where the body was found.
1: Well, I think we should have a talk with Mr. Dargan. I'll have the steward get him up here at once. Come in.
3: I have Mr. Dargan here, Captain.
1: Bring him in, steward.
3: Yes, sir. Go ahead, sir.
4: Okay. Hi, Miss Brenner.
0: Mr. Dargan.
4: Hanley.
2: Hello, Dargan.
1: Mr. Dargan, do you know why I sent for you?
4: Yeah, the steward gave me a fill-in. It's too bad.
1: I'm trying to check on everyone's activities. Can you tell me what you've been doing for the past hour?
4: Yeah, I was in my cabin most of the time.
1: Were you on deck at all?
4: For a while. Why?
1: Mr. Hanley here discovered the body. It was between my cabin and the radio shack.
4: Yeah?
1: He told me that just before this discovery, he saw you on deck.
4: So what?
1: You were walking away from where the body was found.
4: If it was near the radio shack, he was right. I was in there sending a message. You can check that with your operator.
1: I will.
4: Who was with Hanley when the body was found?
2: I was alone. Why?
4: Maybe somebody ought to check up on you.
2: Now, see,
1: I believe you're in the mining business, Mr. Dargan.
4: That's right.
1: Have you ever had any dealings with the Nazis in South America?
4: Are you kidding? We just fought a war with them, remember?
0: Captain, I wonder if I might go to my cabin.
1: Oh, yes, yes. Go ahead, Miss Brenner. I'm going to question these men a bit further and then radio a report to the federal authorities. Steward.
5: Yes, sir?
1: Take Miss Brenner below.
5: Yes, sir.
0: Good night, everyone.
5: Good night,
4: Miss
5: Brenner.
4: Good night.
5: Go ahead, miss.
0: Thank you, Steward.
5: This way, miss?
0: Never mind the act, you fool.
5: What do you mean?
0: You bungled the job.
5: What are you talking about?
0: Why didn't you throw the body overboard?
5: I never had the chance.
0: Why?
5: Somebody beat us to the job.
6: Oh, Tom.
7: Yes, Nick.
6: Radio message from the captain of the freighter Edna May, bound for New Orleans. There's been a murder on board.
7: Oh?
6: A Dr. Heinrich Mahler escaped to South America 2 years ago from a German concentration camp.
7: Oh.
6: He was accompanied by his secretary, Karen Brenner. Oh, and seems both originally from Vienna.
7: Radio the captain to send us a list of his passengers right away and all details he has on them.
6: What about the crew?
7: There's a possibility he took on a hand or two at Maracaibo we can't check on at this end. Get that information, too.
6: Right.
7: Meantime, we'll go to work on Mahler and Brenner.

0: Who is it?
1: Message for you, Miss Brenner.
0: Mr. Dark.
2: That's right, baby. The first name is Sam.
0: What's the meaning of this?
2: I guess you might call it a business call.
0: I don't know what you're talking about, but please leave.
2: Look, baby, I just came here.
0: Please, I don't feel well. I'm terribly upset.
2: Over the doctor?
0: Yes. Now get out of here.
2: I told you this was a business call. The business is why the doc died.
0: What do you mean?
2: Well, it's kind of a long story, but if I were you, I'd listen, baby.
0: Well?
2: When the Nazis invaded France, they helped themselves to a lot of things that didn't belong to them. When they left France, some of those things weren't returned.
0: Yes?
2: One of these light-fingered Nazis was a guy named Karl von Ritter. His touch was paintings, paintings stolen from a gallery in Paris.
0: Look, I am not interested
2: Just listen. This von Ritter guy took these paintings to South America with the idea that eventually he'd bring them to the States and make a nice score. Only he didn't quite make it. You know why, don't you? You know that the doc was really Karl von Ritter.
0: That's not true.
2: Oh, now look, baby, I did a lot of research on this.
0: It's a lie, I tell you.
2: Suppose we let the captain decide that. Come on, let's tell him the story.
0: Wait a minute.
2: Okay.
0: What do you want?
2: Now you're talking, sweetheart. Where are the paintings?
0: I don't know.
2: Now, wait a minute.
0: I swear
2: Look,
0: I don't.
2: Look, you were working this thing with him, weren't you? Weren't you?
0: I knew who he was, yes.
2: And you know about the painting?
0: I didn't know where he kept them.
2: Somebody did. That's why the guy was killed.
0: Then find out from whoever killed him.
2: Oh, baby, that's why I came here.
0: I had nothing to do with his death.
2: Look, you and that guy Hanley are working on this thing together.
0: Hanley?
2: I pegged him the minute they came aboard ship. He's a larceny guy from way back.
0: I never saw him before in my life.
2: Stop, will you?
0: I swear it.
2: Okay, maybe you're leveling. But if you are, you got real trouble.
0: How?
2: Hanley must have killed the doctor. The chances are you're next on his list.
0: Oh.
2: You still got one chance.
0: What?
2: We become partners.
0: How do I know you didn't kill the doctor?
2: You don't, but I didn't.
0: How do I know I can trust you?
2: You don't, but you got to play ball with me. Now, where did he keep the paintings?
0: In a secret compartment in his trunk.
2: That's my girl. Let's nail him now.
3: Here's the Edna May's passenger list, Tom. Just came in.
4: Good.
3: There are only four passengers aboard.
4: I see.
3: Did you get a call back on Myler and Miss Brenner yet?
4: Not yet, Nick. They're still checking.
3: Mm-hmm. Captain Peterson took on two hands at Maracaibo.
4: Yes, I see. An oiler and a steward.
3: Shall I start a check on them, Tom?
4: Yes, and on these passengers, too. Grady speaking. All right? Definitely, huh? What about Brenner? Uh-huh. All right, send over the files on them, please, and thanks. Well, Dr. Heinrich Myler died 2 years ago in a concentration camp.
3: Then who was the murdered man?
4: We've got to find that out.
3: Tom, what about Miss Brenner?
4: Been in South America 4 years, suspected of having worked with Nazi agents, but nothing was ever proved.
3: You think she could have killed a man?
4: We can't think anything yet, Nick, until we get the answers to an awful lot of questions. When is the ship due at New Orleans?
3: Sometime tomorrow, if the storm she's in now doesn't delay her too much.
4: Well, we got some fast work to do. We can make that 8 o'clock plane for New Orleans. Radio the captain. We'll board the ship when she drops anchor in midstream for inspection.
3: All right.
4: Meanwhile, we've got to find out who Dr. Myler really is.

0: Isn't this his cabin here?
1: Yes.
0: There we are. Go ahead, baby.
1: All right. The lights are right
0: over...
1: You
0: ain't putting on any lights. I've got a flash here. There. Now, where's the truck?
1: Right in the corner.
0: Okay. Where's the secret compartment?
1: In the bottom.
0: Hey, this trunk is locked.
1: I have a key for it. It's back in my cabin.
0: That's great. Go get it quick.
1: Very well.
0: Close that.

0: This week at the Equitable Society, I happened to hear President Thomas I. Parkinson talking about New Year's resolutions. And some of the things he said impressed me so much that I've asked him to repeat them in person to our radio audience tonight. Ladies and gentlemen, I take pleasure in introducing Thomas I. Parkinson, President of the Equitable Life Assurance Society of the United States.
1: Thank you, Carl Frank, and good evening, ladies and gentlemen. In 3 days and a few hours from now, the bells will be ringing, the whistles will be blowing, and people will be saying Happy New Year to one another. Since I won't be able to be with you at that moment, I'll have to give you my good wishes in advance. So a happy and prosperous New Year to all of you, from me personally and from the Equitable Life Assurance Society of the United States. I think everybody realizes that this year, 1946, we are soon to enter, will be a critical year in the history of civilization, the beginning of a new age for the whole world. So when we make our New Year's resolutions, isn't this a good time for all Americans to reaffirm their faith in the traditional American virtues of thrift, neighborly cooperation, and self-reliance? In all past times of crisis, those three qualities have stood us in good stead. We've depended on them before, we can depend on them again. Of course, when I say traditional American virtues, I don't mean that we Americans have any monopoly on them. The Scotch, for example, are celebrated for their thriftiness. The Scandinavian people are famous for the success of their cooperative movements. But in all history, in all the world, no other nation has ever beaten America on self-reliance. I believe that this is a matter of inheritance. After all, every citizen of this country, if he goes back far enough, is descended from emigrants. And that's something to be proud of. Any emigrant is a man or a woman who had the courage and initiative to leave his homeland and cross an ocean in search of greater opportunity and greater freedom. That's the pioneer spirit. And this same spirit of self-reliance is the backbone of our American system of free enterprise today. Self-reliance is what makes a man start a little business and then develop that little business into a big business. Self-reliance is what makes a man buy a farm, build a home of his own, and plan things so that his children will get a first-class education. For 86 years, the organization of which I have the honor to be president, the Equitable Life Assurance Society of the United States, has been working with Americans who practice the virtues of thrift, cooperation, and self-reliance. You see, when a man buys future security in the form of life insurance, he gives a perfect demonstration of self-reliance. He proves that he believes in taking care of himself and his family, no matter what happens. He proves that he believes in standing on his own 2 feet. Furthermore, our society is strictly a cooperative enterprise, owned entirely by its members and run solely for their benefit. Thanks to the thrift of our 3.25 million members, a great protective fund has been built up, which gives every individual member far more security than he could achieve by his own unaided efforts. Thrift, neighborly cooperation, and self-reliance, these are the qualities that have made the Equitable Society strong. They are also the qualities which have made America strong. The more we practice those three virtues in the future, the more certain we can be of a happy new year in 1946 and of happy new years for many years to come.
0: And now back to the file on Murder on the High Seas.

0: Many unusual methods have been employed by your FBI in the solution of crimes. Tonight's file is an example of this. A murder is committed on the high seas. FBI agents have neither seen the corpse nor interviewed the suspects. Nevertheless, they are already gathering facts, building evidence that will ultimately lead to the apprehension of the killer. The killer is still at large, however. And aboard the freighter Edna May, in a cabin below deck, Sam Dargan, victim of an unknown assailant, lies unconscious on the floor.
1: Dargan. Mr. Dargan. Mr. Dargan, what's wrong? What happened?
2: In my head.
1: What happened
2: somebody,
1: to you?
2: Somebody slugged me.
1: Who?
2: I don't know. I was... Wait a minute.
1: Yes?
2: Did you really leave this room?
1: But of course. Why?
2: I heard the door close, but I might have stayed here. I didn't look around.
1: Look, here's the trunk key. I went to my stateroom.
2: You put on those lights.
1: I did when I heard
2: you
1: moaning.
2: Turn them off.
1: Look.
2: Where?
1: The trunk, it's been opened.
2: Hey, what is this?
1: It's been rifled. The secret compartment is open. The paintings are gone.
2: Hanley.
1: What?
2: This is Hanley's work, baby.
1: You mean he has the paintings?
2: Sure. But he ain't gonna have him for long.

0: Good morning, Captain.
1: Well, good morning, Miss Hanley.
0: May I fall in with you?
1: Of course. You're up and about rather early, aren't you?
0: Oh, yes, I'm always an early riser at sea.
1: You sleep well?
0: Yes, like a top, sir. Anything new on the killing?
1: No. I'm just waiting now to turn it over to the FBI.
2: Good morning, Captain.
1: Well, Miss Doggan, Miss Brenner.
3: Good morning, Captain.
1: Looks like a lot of early risers this morning.
2: Yeah.
0: Oh, heavens, Doggan.
2: What?
0: Your head, the bandage, what happened?
2: I took a pretty good wallop last night, Hanley.
0: Oh, how was that?
2: I got a little restless and took a walk. And just as I came to Dr. Myler's cabin...
0: Yes?
2: That's where it happened.
1: What do you mean?
2: Oh, the ship did a half-roll, Captain. I banged my head on a brass fitting.
1: Oh, well, that's too bad, old man.
2: Yes.
0: What time are we due at New Orleans, Captain?
1: We ought to drop hook in about an hour.
0: Good. Well, shall we continue our stroll, sir?
1: Very well. Will you join us, folks?
2: No, thank you.
0: See you later, then. Cheerio.
4: I was watching Hanley's face when you told the story. He's the one, all right.
2: Sure.
4: We arrive in an hour. What are you going to do?
2: You make sure that he stays on deck. I'm going down now and case out his cabin.

0: Well, what happened?
1: Now, Dice.
0: What?
1: I went through everything in Hanley's cabin. The paintings aren't there.
0: What'll we do?
1: Where is Hanley?
0: Up forward there.
1: Come on, we're going to talk to that guy.
0: What good will that do?
1: At least I can find out if he really slugged me. It still could have been you, sweetheart.
0: Now, look.
1: Shut up. Hanley.
2: Yes, old boy?
1: I want to talk to you.
2: Very well.
1: A slug in the head I got last night. You know how it really happened, don't you?
2: Yes, I heard your story.
1: Quit stalling. I know all about you, Hanley. You work on the same side of the street that I do.
2: I'm afraid I don't follow you.
1: Larceny Boulevard, mister. You gave it to me last night in the doctor's cabin, and you were there for the same reason I was.
2: Mrs. Brennan, what's he talking about?
1: Look, she belongs to the same club, too. Now, where are the paintings?
2: What paintings?
1: I'm giving you one chance, Hanley. Either you play with us on a three-way cut or everybody falls.
0: There's a boat pulling alongside.
1: That's probably the G-Man, Hanley. You know, the FBI. Now talk fast.
2: Well, what I have to say will be very disappointing. I give you my word, I have not got the paintings.
3: Captain, I think you should know some of the facts we've already assembled on this case.
4: You mean you have something just from that list of names I sent you, Mr. Grady?
3: Yes. Dr. Myler's real name was Carl von Ritter. He was a Nazi who fled to South America. No. I understand he had in his possession some very valuable paintings.
4: Stolen, I suppose.
3: Yes. We can assume that he had them with him aboard ship here, that he hoped to dispose of them in the States.
4: Yes. Oh, come in, Mr. Jackson.
5: Thanks, Captain.
3: How'd you make out, Nick?
5: I searched von Ritter's cabin.
3: And?
5: I found a trunk that had been forced open.
3: Mm-hmm.
5: There was a secret compartment in the bottom. It was empty.
3: Yeah. Paintings were probably in that trunk.
5: They must have been, Tom. There's no trace of them anywhere else.
4: That Brenner girl sounds like the logical suspect, gentlemen.
3: Could have been either of your passengers, too, Captain.
4: Hanley or Dargan?
3: Yes. We're waiting for information on them now. Mm-hmm. It also could have been that steward you took on at Maracaibo.
4: What?
3: In fact, he's the first man we'd like to talk to, if you'd be good enough to send for him, Captain.
4: Surely.
6: You'll send for me, Captain?
4: Yes, steward. This gentleman is a special agent of the FBI.
6: I see.
4: He wants to talk to you about the death of Dr. Myler.
6: I'm afraid I know nothing about it.
3: Then let me tell you something I know.
6: What do you mean?
3: Your real name is not Paul Mason, it's Max Schmidt.
6: That's true, but... But I tell you, I didn't...
3: Wait a minute. You and your oiler friend jumped a Swedish ship 6 weeks ago in a South American port.
6: Well, what if we did?
3: Police down there keep pretty good track of strangers, Schmidt. That's how they were able to tell us about your contacts with Miss Brenner. Shall I go any farther?
6: All right. Miss Brenner did hire us to make this trip and help forge our papers and everything, so we could sign on the ship.
3: And you were supposed to kill Dr. Myler and get part of the money from the sale of the paintings.
6: But I tell you, I didn't kill him.
3: No? What happened?
6: The oiler and I decided not to go through with it.
5: Excuse me, Tom.
3: Yes, Nick.
5: The wireless room just gave me this.
3: I see. Oh, that'll be all now, Stuart. You can go.
6: Yes, sir.
3: Well, this is the information we wanted on Dargan and Hanley. Both of their records would fill a book.
4: Well.
3: Captain.
4: Yes?
3: I'm going to call on you for some help. Now, here's what I'd like you to do.
2: Well, Captain, it's very gracious of you to tender us a farewell dinner.
4: This was by request, Mr. Hanley.
2: Really? Whose request?
4: The special agents of the FBI.
7: What was their point?
4: Well, for one thing, Mr. Dargan, they wanted to be sure they'd know where you all were.
0: Stuart?
6: Yes, Smith?
0: Some more coffee, please.
6: Surely.
4: They also wanted to acquaint you with a few facts.
6: Like what?
4: Like who murdered Dr. Myler.
0: They have learned who the killer is, Captain.
4: They have plenty of suspects.
0: For instance?
4: All of you know that Dr. Myler was really Carl von Ritter. He was attempting to smuggle some valuable paintings into the States.
2: And how could we know that, Captain?
4: Well, for one thing, Mr. Hanley, you dropped your initial cigarette case in von Ritter's cabin last night while you were rifling it for the paintings.
2: The cigarette case doesn't prove that.
4: The lump on Mr. Dargan's head does.
6: What?
4: There was no blood on the brass fittings outside of von Ritter's cabin, Mr. Dargan, where you might have bumped your head. But there was some on the floor inside the cabin.
1: That doesn't make me the killer, Captain.
0: I'd say whoever has the paintings committed the murder.
4: The paintings have been found.
0: What?
7: Where?
4: In one of the crew's quarters.
6: All right. Stay where you are, all of you.
3: Put down that gun, Stuart.
6: Huh?
3: Oh! Take care of him, will you, Nick?
5: Right.
0: He is the killer?
3: Yes. He told us all about his deal with you, Miss Brenner. We figured if he'd do that, he'd also double-cross you. That's why we searched his quarters. Now, Captain, you may proceed, if you wish, to dock the Edna May.
8: The subsequent finding of the murderer's weapon led to the trial and conviction of the ship's steward on the charge of first-degree murder. Hanley, Dargan, and Miss Brenner were sentenced to the federal penitentiary for their part in the conspiracy. Their apprehension is a reminder that wherever the American flag flies as a symbol of civil authority, your FBI is on the job day and night, enforcing the law of the land on all who conspire against it.

0: Before you hear about next week's thrilling case from the files of your FBI, may the Equitable Society again wish you a happy and prosperous New Year. Just as you look to the FBI for national security, you look to the Equitable Society for the financial security of life insurance. In the same spirit in which it has lived through 86 years, the Equitable Life Assurance Society of the United States shall, throughout 1946 and the years to come, continue, like your FBI, to be dedicated to the security of you, your home, and your country.
1: Next week, we will bring you another colorful story from the files of the Federal Bureau of Investigation. Crime in the Roaring Twenties.

The incidents used in tonight's Equitable Society's broadcast are taken from the files of the Federal Bureau of Investigation. However, all names used are fictitious, and any similarity thereof to the names of persons living or dead is accidental. Tonight, the music was under the direction of Frederick Steiner, the author was Frank Ferries, and your narrator was Dean Carlton. This is Your FBI is a Jerry Devine production. And now, this is Carl Frank speaking for the Equitable Life Assurance Society of the United States and the Equitable Society's representative in your community, and inviting you to tune in again next week at this same time for This is Your FBI.

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0: Baker Puff Wheat Sparkies bring you Terry and the Pirates.
1: You're not the only one who's going to be surprised today. The same goes for Pat Ryan and correspondent Duncan. And, well, you'll soon see.

0: You're not the only one who's going to be surprised today. The same goes for Pat Ryan and Correspondent Duncan. And, well, you'll soon see. As you already know, we've done a lot of talking about a man named Dr. John Quill. He's said to be in Indochina and is now the object of a special search to be made for him by the newspaper publisher Conrad Sainsbury. Well, Pat, Terry, and their friends have tangled with this Sainsbury on a murder mystery, and both sides will be quite happy if they never see each other again. But no such luck. So stand by.
1: Oh, here comes Clayton with a bang, bang.

0: Sparkies have vitamins, do tell. The easy step to extra pep, and boy, the taste is swell. Here comes Quaker with a bang bang. Ra-da-da-da-da, bang bang.
1: Hello, gang. Tell me, what is the difference between an engineer and a school teacher? Well, the answer is, one minds the train, while the other trains the mind. Yes, sir, gang, and there's a difference between ordinary wheat cereals and Quaker puffed wheat Sparkies. I'll say there is. That's because these breakfast grains are shot from guns. They're colossal, exploded 8 times larger, and shot through with bang-up, nut-like flavor that brings you right back for more. 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Delicious with a capital D. And they're right on the track for nourishment, too. 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Try them tomorrow.
2: I should have been smarter, I suppose. But we all have our days when the old bean doesn't work like it should. And here in Hong Kong or any place else, this was my day to be asleep at the switch. Here's the way it happened. Terry and I were all washed up with the murder mystery. The killer, Cuffney, had been caught and was dead as a doornail. So we started down to the harbor intending to go aboard the White Duck. But who should we run into but Moray Jack? We thought he was several hundred miles down the coast in the town of Quang Chuan.
3: Well, hiya, gents. Yeah, it's me in the first person. I got 60 grand coming as me share of that gold we hauled up from that sunken wreck, remember? So I'm here to collect.
2: It seems that Moray Jack had sold his Quang Chuan tavern and had arrived in Hong Kong a few days ago.
3: Say, you guys know a fellow named Duncan? He's a newspaper man and spills the Oriental news to the radio there, to the people in the U.S. of A.
4: Sure, we know Duncan, a good friend of ours.
3: Yeah, that's what he said. Well, he heard me story about how we got that underwater gold, so he asked me do I want to be a guest on his broadcast. Well, I'm game for anything, so I says, sure, I'm your man. And so this afternoon, you can bend an ear to me, boy.
2: A few hours later, coming out of the Inter-Allied Bank, Terry and I bumped into none other than correspondent Duncan himself. I had just enough time to whisper to Terry, don't mention the Ventura or Sainsbury or Cuffney or any of that murder business. But as soon as Duncan spoke to us, I knew he hadn't heard about all that business.
5: I've been out of the city for a few weeks. Business in Chongqing. Still lots of trouble in China, you know.
4: Yeah, how well we know.
5: Oh, same. Last night, I happened to run into a chap who says he hauled a fortune in gold out of the sea. Says you, gentlemen, were with him.
6: Oh, you mean Moray Jack. Yeah, we met him just a few hours ago. Says he's going to tell his story on your radio news broadcast.
5: That is eminently correct, Mr. Ryan. I presume the illiterate beachcomber is telling the truth.
4: Oh, yeah, sure. We just came out of this bank. The gold has been put in there. We'll be paid off in cash tomorrow.
5: Well, why don't you boys come up to the studio and hear your pal Jack tell the palpitating public how he suddenly got rich? Ought to be better than a quiz program, to say the least.
6: Well, we're not going on any program, Duncan.
5: No, natch, as we say. But after the broadcast, we can go someplace and have a good old-fashioned talk.
6: You don't waste your time in idle chatter, Duncan. Now, what's behind all this invitation?
5: Well, to be perfectly frank, Brother Ryan, I have...

0: I have a bit of a proposition to offer you, but don't ask me any questions.
1: So we went up to the broadcasting studio with Duncan. Terry and I wanted to hear Maury Jack talk, and I'll admit I was curious to know what sort of a proposition Duncan had in mind. Maury Jack's radio appearance may not have been educational, but it certainly was the only one of its kind.
0: Now, Jack, when the red light flashes on, we're on the air.
2: Uh-huh.
0: Watch your language. Speak distinctly into the microphone and don't get nervous.
2: Oh, yeah. Who's nervous? Brother, I could tread a needle in a cyclone. I'm as steady as a rock.
0: Quiet, please.
2: Oh, yeah.
0: Good afternoon and good evening here and abroad. This is your commentator, Duncan, bringing you that unique program of news and notes from the Orient, Duncan with Duncan, we call it. And in a moment, I will introduce to you a man who has just salvaged a fortune in gold from the South China Sea. But first, the news. I have been in Chungking and the meeting between the warring factions there. Well, that's that. And now, here is our guest, Maury Jack. Well, it must be nice to suddenly be a rich man, eh, Jack?
2: You said a bibful, brother.
0: Yes. Now, as I understand it, you helped to salvage a fortune in gold on a treasure hunt to the South China Sea.
2: Yep.
0: Well, suppose you tell us in your own words just how you got that sunken treasure, Jack.
2: Oh, sure. It's like this, Dunk, you see. We're on a ship, and suddenly we're over the wreck. So, like football players, we go into a hovel.
0: You mean a huddle?
2: We had no time to relapse.
0: Ah, you mean relax.
2: Everybody was scurvying around and the diver went over the rail, see? Brother, it was 200 feet down before he touched terracotta.
0: Terra firma.
2: Hey, look, pal. Who's telling this yarn? Or has this ceased to be a hostile program?
0: Hostile?
2: Friendly. Like when you treat somebody in a hostile manner. Did you... Oh, well, skip it. Look, just let me be articulate, huh? That's all. So, we have to send down dynamite and brother, what a bang. After a while, we hauls up some iron chests, which we proceed to jimmy open, and baby, was I Popeye.
3: Well, Pat, I've heard some radio programs in my time, but Maury Jack sure bent the airwaves.
4: Yeah, I hope the people back in the States will recover from the shock.
3: Golly, Bob Hope had better look out, huh?
4: Yeah. Maury Jack doesn't have any radio career in mind, I hope. Hey, Terry... Bob Duncan and his proposition.
5: Yeah?
4: Now, suppose you take charge of Maury Jack and take him back to the White Duck. I'll see what Duncan has on his mind, and then I'll join you. I don't think Duncan is going to do anything but talk, and there's no use of him boring both of us.
1: Duncan was rather mysterious, so I played along with him. He said he had a room in the Imperial Hotel, and would I go there with him?
4: Okay, Duncan, you played hush-hush long enough. Now, what's your proposition, or is this just a gag?
0: I'll tell you this much, Ryan. You know this part of the world pretty well. You have brains, and you're not afraid. Now, I want you to meet a man who can use your special talent.
4: Oh, who is he?
0: Now, wait. I'm not going to do this by fits and starts. I'm going to bring the chap right here. He's in the hotel. Or better still, we'll go up to his room, and you can get the proposition straight from him.
1: I should have guessed something, but as I said, my brain was on a vacation. Anyway, we walked along the hotel corridor. Duncan knocked on a door, and in a moment it opened. And before I could back out, I was face to face with Conrad Sainsbury.
6: Well, what have we here?
0: I got your message, Chief, when I got back in the city. I've been in Chungking, but I have just the man for you. And as your note suggested, I kept the entire thing secret. Come in, Ryan. I want you to meet my big boss, Conrad Sainsbury.
4: Yes, Mr. Sainsbury and I have met before, Duncan.
6: Yes, indeed. And if this is your idea of a joke, Duncan...
0: This is your best bet, Mr. Sainsbury. Pat Ryan knows all about China, but, well, if you men know each other...
6: Yes, we're acquainted. You've been out of the city, no doubt of that, or you'd know that this man has caused me no end of trouble.
4: If you mean catching a killer, nabbing your own private secretary is causing you trouble, then you're right.
0: But I'm at a loss to understand...
6: You're a fool.
4: No, he isn't. He just followed your instructions.
0: I found your note on my desk, sir. You said I was to try to find a man who could lead an expedition into Indochina. Hey, you wanted me to be discreet and bring the chap to you.
6: But I didn't expect you to dig up this...
4: Don't bother to say it, Sainsbury.
5: Why, I wouldn't lead you across the street, much less your expedition to Indochina.
6: Mr. Duncan, I didn't know you were friends with this man.
0: Why, yes, we are. I've been friends for a long time. Some of my best stories I got from Mr. Ryan.
6: I listened to your news broadcast a few minutes ago. And if that's a sample of the stories he helps you dig up...
0: I dug that one up myself.
6: Oh, indeed. An ignorant stumblebum who can't even talk straight. And a friend of Ryan, too, as I recall him saying on the radio.
0: Now, that was all an accident. I mean a coincidence. It just happened that Moray Jack was aboard the White Duck. But I don't see what that's got to do with...
6: Oh, no? Well, you might take a few moments to read the newspapers today. You'll find that Ryan and his friends have got themselves quite a mention, although they tried not to let it be known.
5: Yes, and you managed to keep out of the scareheads, too, didn't you? Well, thanks for the buggy ride, Duncan. I'm going out where the air doesn't smell.
6: Yes, get going. And you may as well trot along, too, Mr. Duncan. I won't need you anymore.
0: Wait, you mean that
6: I mean just that. You're tied up too closely with Ryan and the other riffraff he associates with. It's well that I found this out.
0: Found what out? Look, my job is one thing, but my friends are another.
6: Not the way I look at it. You're fired, Duncan. Get out.
0: Well, how do you like that? I'm fired.
5: Cheer up. Could be worse.
0: I don't see how.
5: You might still be working for Sainsbury. And that's worse than anything I could imagine.
4: Yes, Pat Ryan had a proposition. But he didn't dream Duncan was taking him to Conrad Sainsbury. And now Duncan has been fired. But stand by, and we'll see where all this leads to.
7: Quake, a puff, we spark, he's the beast that shot from gun. Here comes Quaker with a bang, bang. Ra-da-da-da-da, bang, bang.
8: Oh, jingle bells, jingle bells, jingle all that.
9: Hey, wait a minute. No school tomorrow. As a matter of fact, no school all next week. Oh, say, that gives most of you all the more time to really enjoy breakfast. Mm-mm. That's a sight I'd like to see. You fellas and girls piling into big heaping bowls of Quaker Puffed Wheat Sparkies. Really enjoying that hit-the-spot, nut-like flavor. Sinking your teeth into the tender, crispy goodness of those giant wheat kernels shot from guns. But say, don't any of you be left out. You'd all better check right now. See if you've plenty of Quaker Puffed Wheat Sparkies on hand for over the weekend. If not, you better get going. At your grocer's, get those big red and blue Quaker packages. But make sure the Quaker man is on the front. That means it's the original, the one and only Quaker Puffed Wheat Sparkies.
4: Terry and the Pirates is dramatized for radio by Albert Barker, who says, so Conrad Sainsbury is looking for somebody to lead him into Indochina in search of the missing Dr. John Quill. Well, Pat Ryan won't do it, that's certain. But somebody else is going to work for Sainsbury, somebody you know quite well. See if you can guess who it is, and we'll get together for the answer tomorrow. Same time, same station. Terry and the Pirates is directed by Wiley Adams.

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1: Would you credit it? 50-odd years of baking same old Ovies. Now top brass at Ovies tell me they want an alternative. Still with same wheat germ goodness, but a bit softer like and less crusty. I told them I'm too old to change my ways now. I'll put one at Lance onto it. Very nice, young Harold. If you like that sort of thing.
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4: The journey back to Magic Island is proving much more difficult than the escape from the island. Just off the coast of Lower California, Old Mexico, the Gregory boat has run into one of the hurricanes so common to that locality, known as the Chubasco. The storm is so bad that the small boat is in great danger, which is increased when the motors stop and leave them helpless. Jerry radios to the girl commander of the Euclidean submarine, which is following them, and she picks up their anchor with a magnetic fin on the stern of the submarine. For several hours, the storm rages, then is gone as suddenly as it appeared. We find Captain Bradford and Mrs. Gregory standing at the wheel as the storm subsides.
5: Oh, Tex, that was the worst storm I've ever been through.
6: Certainly the worst I ever went through in a boat as small and helpless as this one.
5: Now that the wind has gone down, we're moving awfully fast. Do you think it's safe to be towed at this speed?
6: Might be a good idea to go a little slower. That girl certainly makes that submarine move along.
5: What are your chances of starting the engines?
6: Can't tell until I look at them and see how much damage Peterson did.
5: You're sure he did it?
6: How else did it happen?
5: Accident?
6: No chance. Those motors quit cold when they were running perfectly. That was no accident.
5: Where is Peterson now?
6: But we'll have to find out. We should go and stay with Joan in the radio room and send Jerry to me.
5: Well, can't I help you?
6: Nothing for you to do. I'll feel safer if you're in the cabin with Joan when we round Peterson up. And while you're in there, call the submarine commander. Explain our position to her. Tell her that this speed is too high in smooth water. She'll have to cut down to about 25 knots if she's going to lose us.
5: Very well, Tex. You'll be careful, won't you?
6: Don't worry about me. Run along. There's Jerry coming out of the cabin now.
5: Well, I'll hurry in and stay with Joan.
7: Oh, Mrs. Gregory. Storm all over?
8: Well, it looks like it, Jerry. I'm going in with Joan, and the captain wants to see you right away.
7: Okay. Joan's listening to the radio. Morning, Skipper. That submarine sure dragging us along.
6: Yeah, a little too fast, Jerry. I just told Mrs. Gregory to radio that girl commander to cut her speed to 25 knots. She'll have us flying if this keeps up.
7: Did you try to start the motors?
6: Haven't had a chance to see what's wrong with them. Didn't dare leave this wheel while the storm was so high.
7: Well, I'll take the wheel if you want to look at the engines now.
6: Good idea, kid. Take it over, and you'll have to handle it like a basket of eggs until we lose some of the speed.
7: How about the course?
6: You don't have to worry about that.
7: Oh, sure, I forgot. Submarine's towing us.
6: Yeah, when a boat like this makes 35 knots, you can be sure something's towing us. Well, I'll shove off and have a look at the engines, and Jerry.
7: Yes, sir?
6: If the engineer shows up before I find him, tell him to come and see me. Understand that now. Don't enter into any conversation with him. Leave that to me.
7: Aye, aye, Skipper.
9: Hello there, young fowler.
7: Huh? Oh, hey, see, where have you... Oh, never mind. Go see the captain.
9: There is the captain.
7: Down in the engine room, trying to start the motors.
9: He's going to find that pretty hard job, you betcha. I try all night to start them engine.
7: Yes, you did.
9: Yes, I did.
7: Okay. What stopped them in the first place?
9: How should I know?
7: Oh, maybe you shouldn't. You're just the engineer on this boat.
9: When a motor gets ready to quit, it quits. By Jiminy, what makes us go so fast?
7: Oh, you don't know, huh?
9: How should I know?
7: Yeah, I know. You're just the engineer on this boat. And I suppose you didn't know that there was a Euclidean submarine towing us ever since 2 o'clock this morning.
9: I wonder why the boat goes better without the motor.
7: Sure, and being an engineer, you figured it was all right if the boat got along swell without you. So you crawled into a lifeboat and went to sleep.
9: Yeah, that's a pretty good guess.
7: It's no guess. The lifeboat was the only place you could have been. Now, you better go down the engine room and see the captain.
9: I got to go see Mrs. Gregory.
7: You're
9: first.
7: Not going one step toward our cabin?
9: What was that you said?
7: You heard me. Don't you even start around that side of the boat. Now, you get in that engine room and start explaining to the captain.
9: Explaining what?
7: Plenty of things. But the captain will ask the questions. My business is steering this boat.
10: Then give your best attention to your business.
7: Hey, where did that voice come from?
10: You will learn where a great many things come from if you attempt to prevent my reaching Mrs. Gregory's cabin.
7: So, Joan was right. You're Thales, the Euclidean electrical engineer.
10: Precisely. I am Thales. As well as the trusted and simple Swedish engineer on this boat.
7: Well, you won't be trusted anymore. Now, are you going to start for that engine room, Peterson, or Thales, or whatever your name is?
10: I am going to Mrs. Gregory's cabin.
7: Oh, no, you're not. Just take one step, and I'll use this.
10: So, you have one of the small 60-second ray guns, eh?
7: You bet I have. And I know which end of it works, too.
10: You would be doing a very foolish thing to use that on me. G-47 would not regard your act as particularly friendly to Euclidia.
7: Well, something tells me you're not going to be in any too good with G-47 after he hears about this trip. We were supposed to be allowed to reach the Magic Island safely, and you're sure not helping us along any.
10: I will be the judge of what G-47 will think of this trip.
7: Well, in just about 5 seconds, you won't be the judge of anything. Let him have it, Jim. Boy, Jimmy, you sure laid him out.
0: It is written when frying pan hit head was in wrong place.
7: Well, you sure know what to do with a frying pan besides cooking it.
0: It is a poor skillet which will not serve two masters.
7: Well, I saw you sneaking up on him, but I was afraid you'd never make it before he turned around.
0: Jim Lowe do not care which way head is looking when frying pan falls. If he look too quick, I drop pan quick.
7: Well, you sure did a good job. Now run down the engine room and tell Captain Fraber to get up here quick.
0: Maybe more better let skillet fall on head one more time. Then this fellow boy will not wake up too soon.
7: Oh, he won't wake up too soon. The way he hit that deck, I'll be surprised if he wakes up before we get to the island. Now you run and get the captain. He'll know what to do from here on in.
0: You take Pipon. If he put head up, you put it down again.
7: Okay, Jim. Mighty good idea to have this my hand at that.
0: I go now. Get Captain Bradford. Remember, Jerry, if head come up, pan go down.
7: Don't worry, Jim. I'll drop it.
8: Well, Jerry, we've been waiting for you to call us to breakfast and... Why, Jerry, what's this?
7: Oh, this is a frying pan from the galley.
8: Did you hit Peterson with it?
7: Uh-uh, not yet.
8: Well, what's happened?
7: Well, the Chinese cook let this pan fall on Peterson's head, and he pushed it a little bit as it fell.
8: Jim Lowe knocked the engineer unconscious with that frying pan?
7: He sure did, but that's only part of the story. Peterson's is Thales.
8: Are you sure, Jerry?
7: Oh, he got so mad when I couldn't let him come to your cabin that he forgot to talk like a Sweden sound, just like G-47.
8: Then the warning of that girl submarine commander was correct.
7: Well, I'll say it was. And I think this guy was coming to wreck our boat.
8: But if he'd done that, he would have gone down with the rest of us.
7: Well, I guess he figured on the submarine saving him. He didn't believe me when I told him he was in plenty bad with old G-47.
8: There's no doubt about that. But, Jerry, where's Jim Lowe now and Captain Bradford?
7: Well, the captain went down the engine room, and I sent Jim down there to get him. Here he comes now.
11: All right, Jim. You stay there until I get back. Coming right up, Jerry. Everything all right here?
7: Well, sure is. There's your engineer.
8: Tex, from what Jerry tells me, I gather that Jim Lowe is the hero of the hour.
11: Yes, he is, and he knows it, too. He had to explain to me just how he hit Peterson with it. And he said the sound of the frying pan on Pete's head was music to his ears, like the stroke of a big temple gong.
7: It did make a swell bong when he hit him.
8: And Peterson was really Thales.
11: Looks like it.
8: Well, what'll we do with him?
11: Only one thing to do that I can see. Tie him up and set on him until we get to the island.
7: Well, I don't like the idea of having to watch that guy for days and days. He's too slick.
8: I think you're right, Jerry. It will be hard to keep as clever a man as that prisoner on this boat for long.
11: Say, wait a minute. I've got it. Jerry.
7: Yes, sir?
11: Go in the radio room. You and Joan raise the girl commander on the submarine that's towing us. Ask her what to do with this fellow. She'll know fast enough.
7: Well, good idea. She ought to be told about this anyway.
8: Yes, she's certainly entitled to the information. After all, it was her warning that allowed us to be prepared for this.
11: No doubt of it. Run along, Jerry. Have a talk with that girl in the sub. Then you and Joan come back here and we'll see about some breakfast.
7: Well, can Jim cook it without his frying pan?
11: You can leave the pan here with us. Just now, Jim's looking for the lost pieces of the motors.
8: The lost pieces?
11: Yes, I'm afraid Pete, or rather Thales here, took some of the vital parts off the motors and threw them overboard.
7: Nice little fella he is. Well, here's your frying pan. And if Jim's still busy when we get back, Joan and I'll cook the breakfast.
11: Well, call that sub as quick as you can.
7: Aye, aye, sir. Jerry, can I come in?
12: One moment until I unlock the door. Come in, Jerry.
7: Boy, have I got the news.
12: What is it?
7: Shut that door and let's get this radio set started.
12: The radio is ready to use now, Jerry. What is your news?
7: Well, you'll hear it if you listen when I tell it to the girl submarine commander.
12: Jerry, you have found Thales.
7: I'll say we have.
12: Where?
7: Lying on the deck.
12: You found him there?
7: No, I left him there.
12: How did he get there?
7: Jim Lowe put him there with a frying pan.
12: A frying pan?
7: Yes, sir, a frying pan. Now, keep quiet. Let me call this girl submarine on the commander on the scrub.
12: But, Jerry, are you sure that
7: I said, keep quiet and let me use this radio. Captain Bradford's orders, and he said to hurry it up.
12: Very well.
7: Calling Commander S-1, Jerry Hall on Gregory Boat to Commander S-1. Hello, submarine. Gregory Boat to Euclidean submarine. Hello, Commander.
13: Commander S-1 to Jerry Hall. You may proceed, Hall. proceed with your message.
7: First thing is, will you please slow down to 25 knots? We can't stay in the water much longer at this speed. We'll be up in the clouds.
13: We'll curtail speed to accommodate proper towing of your craft in smooth water. 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
7: We found Thales.
13: Proceed with your message.
7: Well, gee whiz. Aren't you surprised? I said we found Thales. Thales.
13: I understood you. Proceed with your message.
7: Oh, golly whiskers. You might get excited about it.
13: It is what I warned you to expect. You are wasting time, Paul. Proceed.
12: Hurry up, Jerry.
7: Okay. Well, we found out that our engineer, a fellow Mrs. Gregory and Captain Bradford have known for years, was really Thales. He sure sounded Swedish enough until he got mad at me. Then he sounded like old G-47. Our Chinese cook knocked him out with a frying pan, and we want to know what to do with him.
13: He will be returned to Euclidea as a prisoner. G-47 will deal with him.
7: Yeah, we figured that, but we're not sure we can hold him that long. There's nothing on board this boat that was made to keep a guy like that prisoner.
13: I will accept the responsibility of his delivery to G-47. 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I will rise to the surface and take the prisoner aboard the submarine. You will arrange to deliver him to me at once. That is all.
7: Okay, Commander. We'll have him ready.
12: I am so glad we will not have him aboard this boat.
7: So am I. There goes the Magnus. She's dropped her anchor chain, and in about a minute, the nose of her sub will be sticking up out of the water. Come on, Joan. We've got to get ready to turn Thales over to her.
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0: Once again, the Damon Runyon Theater brings you another story by the master storyteller, Damon Runyon. And this one, Pick the Winner. And to tell it to you, here's Broadway.
1: Thanks. It is one winter, and I am in Miami, Florida, with a character named Hot Horse Haley. How I get there is quite a long story. And it goes back to one cold night when I am sitting in Mindy's, when in comes Hot Horse Herbie and his ever-loving fiancée, Miss Cutie Andrews. Now, the peculiar thing is not that I go to Miami, but what happens there with Hot Horse Herbie, Cutie, myself, and a character named Professor Woodley is a story for the books. And I will tell it to you in a minute.

0: And now, back to the Damon Runyon Theater and the famous story, Pick the Winner.
1: As I am saying, I am sitting one cold night in Mindy's, when in walks Hot Horse Whitey and his ever-loving fiancée, Miss Judy Andrews. Now, Hot Horse gets his name from the fact that he has always got a hot horse for somebody to bet on. In short, Whitey is a top and makes his living that way, such as this. Miss Judy Andrews, on the other hand, is more than 100% all right in anybody's life, and is a constant wonder to all citizens why she puts up with Whitey. But she does, and this makes her all the more all right. Well, Hot Horse and Cutie come over to me and sit down, and we speak as follows.
2: Hiya, Broadway.
1: Baby, how are you? Cutie, how goes it?
3: Pretty good, Broadway.
2: Broadway, I have got a proposition for you.
1: Uh-huh.
2: How would you like to go to Miami, Florida?
1: Doing what?
2: As my guest.
1: Your guest?
2: Tell you what, I have a ticket here for tomorrow's train.
1: I do not understand. Why do you have a ticket for me?
2: Well, me and Cutie always goes down for the season at Hialeah. We each already have a ticket.
1: Baby, wait a minute. I still do not understand what this has got to do with me.
3: Let me tell him, Herbie.
2: I think I make it very clear.
3: Broadway.
1: Yeah, Cutie.
3: Remember old Mr. Donlan?
1: Donlan? Oh, sure. Yeah, what about him?
3: He is also going to Miami, Florida.
1: Oh, that is nice. He will like it.
3: Maybe. He died, Broadway.
1: I am sorry.
3: Yeah. He was a nice old guy. Anyway, his home was in Miami. They are sending him back there. And the railroad company says he has got to be accompanied by a passenger.
1: Wait a minute. Wait a minute. You want me? Oh, no. No, that is out.
2: But look, Broadway. You get a free trip to the land of sunshine. You will bask in the sun and bathe in the waters of the Gulf. Like Cutie and me will do.
1: When there is a racetrack around? I will lay more than a little 6-5 you cannot even point in the direction of the Gulf when you are in Miami.
2: Please, Broadway, do this for me.
1: Find somebody else.
2: I cannot.
1: I will not do it.
3: Oh, look, it's starting to snow outside. Paper says the temperature's going to drop way down.
2: Cutie, I am talking business.
3: I bet we're in for one of those early cold winters. Snow's getting thicker.
1: Yeah, it is.
3: You know, it never snows in Miami.
2: Cutie, what has that got to do with what we are talking about?
3: Nothing. Only, well, nothing.
2: That's what I said.
3: Well, guess we'll have to find someone else, Herbie. Too bad you won't go with us, Broadway.
1: Wait a minute.
2: Yeah?
1: How long will you stay?
2: Long enough to make a killing. I got the names of some pretty hot horses.
1: Hmm. Tell you what, I will do it for you as a favor. But only as a favor, you understand?
3: Oh, sure. We understand, Broadway.
1: Uh-huh. I guess you do understand, Cutie. So, that is how I find myself in Miami, Florida. But going down there on the train, I am sitting with Cutie Andrews, and for the first time, I get to know her real well. It is very surprising what I learn about it. Like, for example, what she tells me the second day out.
3: I like to ride on trains.
1: Me, I can take them or leave them alone.
3: I guess it's not the train. It's what I see.
1: Scenery?
3: I like to go through the little towns. Look at the people. Their houses.
1: I do not notice them.
3: I do. Broadway, what kind of a house do you like?
1: House? You mean to live in?
3: Yeah, to live in.
1: Well, one is as good as another, as long as it is a house. Why?
3: I like the little white ones with the green shutters and vines growing over.
1: It is something I never think much about.
3: I do. Lots of times. I'd like a house like that, Broadway. Give me a slice of the moon thrown in. I got as much chance of getting it.
1: Cutie, look, it is none of my business, but about you and Hot Horse Herbie.
3: We were going to be married 10 times. Did you know he once won $11,000 on a race?
1: No.
3: Well, he did. Blew it right back on the next one. It's like that all the time. I've been wearing this engagement ring so long, my arm's green up to the elbow.
1: Well, why do you stick with him?
3: Why? Maybe I feel sorry for the little guy. Always reaching for something he can't touch.
1: You are a 100% all right doll, Cutie.
3: Yeah, 100%. I'll trade you half for one look at a little white house with green shutters and vines growing over it. Gotta have soft music for all this Broadway.
1: I hope you get that little house someday, cutie.
3: Maybe I will. Who knows? Maybe I will. Maybe Herbie will hit a streak someday.
2: Aha, here you are. Been looking for you. Look, I've been going through the form. I got a stack of hot horses that'll set me up, but good. But good.
1: I hope it does, Herbie.
3: Mm-hmm. See what I mean, Broadway?
2: Huh? What are you talking about?
3: Oh, nothing at all, Herbie. Nothing at all.
1: Well, we get to Miami, Florida, and put up at a hotel. Beauty says no more about the little white house. It's like she forgets all about it. But I do not. I keep rooting for Herbie to pick the winners. But he does not. He is not able to get in the money. We are almost broke and are at the track one day when the scene is as follows.
3: You see Herbie any place Broadway?
1: Uh-uh.
3: The last I saw of him, he was trying to tout somebody for a bet.
1: With his luck?
3: Yeah, with his luck. Well, we missed 2 weeks of winter back in New York.
1: How do we get back?
3: Like... Oh, there's Herbie.
1: Where?
3: Over there by the mutual windows. Talking to the tall guy smoking the pipe.
1: Which one?
3: The one in the suit that looks like it is never pressed.
1: Oh, I see him.
3: I wonder who he is.
1: I never see the guy before.
3: Oh, Herbie must be slipping. You'll never get that character to split a bet with him.
1: Maybe it is the best he can do. After all, Herbie uses up most of the suckers on bad bets.
3: Yeah, but look at that citizen. He can't have a dime.
1: He is a little seedy.
3: Well, come on, Broadway. Let's go over. Maybe Herbie knows what he's doing.
2: Hiya, Broadway. Cutie.
1: Hi.
3: Hi.
2: Meet Professor Stanley Woodley. Prof, this is Broadway.
4: How do you do?
1: Pretty good.
2: And meet my fiancée, Miss Cutie Andrews.
4: It's a great pleasure, Miss Andrews.
3: Huh? Oh, sure. How are you?
4: Fine, thank you.
2: I was just telling the prof that he ought to try a bet once in a while. Right, Broadway?
1: You mean you are at the track, but you do not bet?
4: Well, I came here to study the people. I like to watch them, whether they win or lose.
3: Is that professor just a gag?
4: I beg your pardon?
3: I mean, you're a professor?
2: Sure he is. From Princeton. That right, Professor?
4: Yes, that's right. I had a bad case of pneumonia and came down here to recuperate.
1: Oh.
2: I was telling the prof that it's a big kick to have a C note or thereabouts on a winner.
4: Really, I never bet. I'm just interested in people. I walk around and look at them.
3: You kidding?
4: Kidding? No, I'm not. You see, I'm a professor of psychology.
2: What's that?
4: Well, Mr. Herbie, I suppose you can call it the study of people.
3: That's all you do?
4: Yes.
2: Look, Prof, the next race is just coming up. Now, I got a hot horse that can do good.
4: I don't know if I should or not.
2: Oh, why not? Just a C note.
4: C note?
2: $100.
4: Oh. Oh, no. No, not that much.
2: A 50, then?
4: I don't think so.
2: A 25?
4: I don't know.
2: Look, make it a 10 spot. Hey, but you gotta hurry. It's post time.
4: Well, I... All right, I'll do
2: okay,
4: it.
2: Okay, come on. We got just time to lay it on.
4: Oh, excuse me, Miss Andrews. Mr. Broadway?
1: Sure. What's the matter, cutie?
3: Oh, nothing. Looks like a nice guy?
1: Yeah, he does.
3: Things must be getting pretty tough for Herbie when he has to tout a guy like that.
1: Yeah, I guess so.
3: I hate the whole thing, Broadway. I hate it.
1: I know. But maybe someday...
3: Yeah, maybe someday. But there's an awful lot of corners to turn first.
1: Well, the horse Herbie gives Professor Woodley wins. And Herbie sings his bad luck because he does not have a big better instead of Woodley. But it is better than nothing. That same night, it seems Herbie invites Woodley to eat with us. We are finished eating, and Herbie goes off to see what's good for the next day. I am paying no attention to much of anything until I hear Professor Woodley say...
4: No, I'm a bachelor, Miss Andrews.
3: You must get pretty lonesome.
4: Well, not exactly. I have my work. It keeps me pretty busy. I have my home.
3: Home? You have a home?
4: Well, a lot of people wouldn't call it much of a home, but I like it. It's my own.
3: Yeah. Your own. Where is it?
4: Princeton. Fairly close to the university.
3: Uh-huh. Well, I guess there's not much excitement, is there?
4: Not real excitement, no.
3: But you like it.
4: Yes. Yes, I do.
3: What about your home? You live alone?
4: I have a housekeeper.
3: Oh. Nobody else?
4: No, no one.
3: What kind of house you got?
4: Just a small white one.
3: It's got green shutters?
4: Why, yes. How did you know?
3: Oh, I don't know. And what kind of vines grow over it?
4: Why, this is the most amazing thing I've ever heard. You couldn't possibly know all this.
3: Well, that's what you think, Professor.
4: Yes, but you've never seen me before.
3: I've seen the house.
4: Oh, you're joking.
3: I wish I was, Professor. I wish I was.
4: Broadway, is she joking with me?
1: She's not kidding you, Professor.
4: Why, it's really astonishing. Go on, Miss Andrews. What else?
3: I don't see any more.
4: Oh, please, I hope I haven't offended you.
3: No.
4: But you were so accurate in your description.
3: Forget it, Professor. There are a million and one little white houses with green shutters and vines. But they all belong to somebody else.
1: And that is all the talk about white houses and green shutters. But I notice that Professor Woodley looks more at Cutie than he does before. And she looks at him, too, like she has seen a man for the first time. Well, it comes up a few more days, and it is late afternoon, and Herbie comes rushing in to where Cutie and me are sitting.
2: Cutie, Broadway, this is it.
1: Huh? What do you say?
3: What's got into you, Herbie?
2: Listen, Professor Woodley.
3: What about him?
2: Here we are thinking he is a two-buck bet. But listen, I catch a quick look in his wallet today. You know what I see?
1: No, what do you see?
2: The guy has got big bills back to back. He is loaded.
3: So what?
2: So what? Broadway, she asks, so what?
1: Well, so do I, as a matter of fact.
2: Look, you two, use your heads. I am looking for a citizen with enough cabbage to lay a big bet so we can clean up. I find him, and you ask, so what? You crazy?
3: Lay off the guy, Herbie.
2: What?
3: He's a nice guy.
2: He's Santa Claus.
3: Sure, you pick one of your hot horses, get him to lay his money. What if the horse loses?
2: I got a horse that can't lose, breezing along.
1: That is a good horse.
2: And he is right. Look, all we got to do is con Woodley into the bet.
3: You're figuring on getting him to put up his whole bankroll?
2: Why not? If he wins, I get a split, a good one.
3: And if he loses?
2: So he loses. What's it to you?
3: Well? Nothing, I guess.
2: Okay. You're always yammering about that joint with the shutters. Okay, here's our chance to grab it.
3: We had a million chances before.
2: And this is another one. Cutie, this time we take it.

0: And now, back to the Damon Runyon Theater and the famous story, Pick the Winner.
1: So, that is that. Kirby has it all figured to con the professor into putting his role on Breezing Along. I know Cutie does not like this because by now she is more than somewhat interested in Woodley. But Herbie is pretty excited, and he remembers something I tell him. I wish I never told him, because he is going to use it to con Professor Woodley.
2: That makes it perfect, Broadway. Just perfect.
1: Look, Herbie, maybe it is all the money he has.
2: So what? I ain't got a red cent. I see my chance to make a fast pitch. What do you want me to do, throw it out the window?
1: Cutie does not like any part of it.
2: She will. Look. You tell me the professor is wild when she tells him about his house.
1: So?
2: So? When she tells him she has a dream about Breezing Along.
1: Herbie, that guy is not a dope. You think he's going to fall for that?
2: No. He falls for Cutie.
1: Do not do it, Heidi.
2: Since when is it any of your business?
1: I guess it is not.
2: You guess right.
1: Okay.
2: Cutie tells him...
3: Cutie tells who what?
2: Hiya, Cutie. Listen, I got it all worked out.
3: What have you got worked out?
2: Woodley's a cinch to listen to you. Now, all you got to do is tell him you had a dream about Breezing Along.
3: You fool. Do you think he'll go for that?
2: Play it right and he will. You don't mention the horse, just something about wind and stuff like that. Make it look good.
3: You've got a pretty slim idea about his brain.
2: But a pretty fat idea about you and him.
3: What's that crap for?
2: What do you think? Every time he looks at you, he drips sugar. You do, too.
3: Cut that out, Herbie.
2: You... And a professor.
1: Do not talk like that, Herbie.
2: Who asked for you?
1: Let her alone.
2: Shut up. Is it any of your business?
3: He's right, Broadway. It's between me and him. You were going to say something, Herbie?
2: Want me to?
3: Why not?
2: Okay. You and him don't mix, Cutie. He's Princeton.
3: I'm 42nd Street. Is that it?
2: And there's nothing wrong with it as long as you don't step off.
3: Shut up.
2: No, I won't. Figure how you'd look at Princeton. That'd be good for a lot of laughs, wouldn't it?
3: Please, please.
2: Think about it for a while. Think hard, Cutie.
1: Oh. You maybe want me to leave, Cutie?
3: No. No, Broadway.
1: I am very sorry I hear all this.
3: How can a guy be so right, Broadway?
1: Herbie, right?
3: Yeah. Me, Mrs. Princeton, with a white house and green shutters.
1: Look, Cutie, what are you going to do?
3: Do? Play it his way.
1: Of course, Breezing Along is a good horse. Maybe he will win.
3: Maybe.
1: And if he does, maybe he'll get a good split.
3: And me? I lose either way, Broadway. I lose either way.
1: I know what Cutie means. If the horse loses, she is a part of cunning Professor Woodley into losing his money. If Breezing Along wins, then Herbie has got his stake, and she is stuck with him. Well, it comes up the next day, and Herbie has got Professor Woodley to have breakfast with us. And the scene is as follows.
2: Say, Professor.
4: Hmm? Oh, yes, Herbie.
2: You say you're a professor of psychology? That is right?
4: Yes, why?
2: Well, maybe you know something about dreams.
4: Well, in what way?
2: Cutie tells me when I see her this morning that she has had a funny dream last night. Is that right, Cutie? You hear me, Cutie?
3: Yes. I heard you.
4: What was the dream, Miss Andrews?
3: Nothing much.
4: Oh, maybe you'd rather not talk about it.
2: But she would. Go ahead, Cutie. Tell us.
3: I dreamt I was walking along Flagler Boulevard when a wind started to blow in from the north. It was a cold, hard wind, and then...
4: Yes? What then?
3: A horse ran across in front of me, and... That's all.
2: What do you make of it, Professor?
4: Oh, it's hard to say. A dream like that can mean any number of things.
2: You know, Cutie has a lot of dreams. Sometimes what she dreams come true. Like that house of yours, Professor.
4: Oh, yes. Yes, she told me what it was like, and I'm sure she never saw it before.
2: Yeah. Hey.
4: What's the matter, Herbie?
2: Hey, I just happened to think. there is a horse in the fifth today, a horse named Breezing Along.
4: So?
2: Don't you get it? Wind, breeze, horse, cutie's dream, Breezing Along.
4: Herbie, that's a little far-fetched, isn't it?
2: Oh, no, it's not. Look, Professor, let's play the hunch.
4: You're asking me to bet on a horse on the strength of a dream?
2: Why not? It's better than just a hunch. And Breezing Along is a good horse. And he figures to go to the post at a little better than 3-1.
4: I'm afraid you can't talk me into it, Herbie.
2: Look, put a bet on him. I got him all handicapped. He can't lose. Not after that dream.
4: It was a very convenient dream, wasn't it?
3: Convenient dream, Professor?
4: Yes, very. Would you advise me to bet on the horse, Miss Andrews?
2: Sure she would, Professor. That right, cutie?
3: If I had any money, I'd bet it all on Breezing Along.
4: All right. I'll bet. How much, Herbie?
2: How much can you put on it?
4: I have $5,000.
2: On you?
4: No, in the bank here. I'll put up half of it.
2: It's a deal. Of course, I expect a little split for my tip.
4: Yes, I understand that.
2: Okay, you wait here. I'll get a form sheet and I'll find out what the odds are going to be.
4: Do you have very many dreams like this one, Miss Andrews?
3: No. Let's forget it.
4: Broadway.
5: Yeah?
4: That $5,000 is all the money I have in the world. Even losing only half of it would be rather bad.
5: Well, look, Professor, you can still change your mind.
4: But Miss Andrews advised me to place the bet because of her dream. I am sure she wouldn't tell me to do such a thing if she...
3: Forget it.
4: Of course. You know, I've never believed in hunches before. But I do believe that there are times when odd, peculiar things happen. Your dream, for example, Miss Andrews. It's really very odd that you should have described it as you did.
3: What's funny about it? I told it like I dreamt it.
4: Yes, but you... Well, never mind. Maybe I should forget my training, scientific training, and play the hunch.
5: Is that what you are going to do?
4: Yes, Broadway. That is exactly what I'm going to do. Because of Miss Andrews.
3: Okay. Play it. Play it, you sucker, all the way. Maybe you don't know that Herbie never won a big bet in his life. He's a jinx, a hoodoo. You'll end up in the rain if you go along with him. Out in the rain with no coat, no umbrella. Play it his way. Go ahead. See if I care.
5: Are you still going through with it, Professor Woodley?
4: Yes, Broadway. Now more than ever, I'm going to play my hunch.
6: And he does. He goes to the bank, and when he comes out, he hands Herbie 2,500 potatoes. But it is a very funny thing that he does not go to the track with us. And we do not see Cutie that afternoon either. But Herbie does not care because he figures he is all to the good. However, Breezing Along loses, and a 20-1 shot cops the race. Herbie cannot believe his bad luck. Then we go back to the hotel, and the first thing Herbie does is go see Cutie.
2: This is very funny. She does not show up at the track. She does not answer the door.
6: Well, try the door.
2: Hmm? Oh, yeah. It's open. Cutie? Cutie? Hey! Cutie! Broadway.
6: What is the matter?
2: Look, all the stuff's gone. She does a run-out. How do you like that? She does a run-out on me.
5: Maybe she is very tired of waiting for something, Herbie.
2: For what? Someday I was going to make a stake. I have bad luck today, or I'd have it right now.
5: Herbie.
2: What?
5: Maybe you better read this note.
2: What note?
5: It is right here on the dresser.
2: Let me see. So she's going to marry the professor. Okay. Letter.
5: You are not sure?
2: Me? Nah. If I ever get your tan, she'll come back.
5: I am not so sure.
2: Why shouldn't you?
5: Well, I do not know right now. But I think you are wrong, Hayden. Now, you may think that is the end of the story, but it is not. Because the payoff comes later when we are back in New York. And what the payoff is, I will tell you in a minute.

0: Well, Peavy and I get back to New York when Herbie manages to hit one good race, and we get the fifth. Then I do not see him for almost a week, until one night I am sitting in Mindy's, when who comes in but Herbie. He sits down and speaks as follows.
1: Broadway, today I hear from Mr. and Mrs. Professor Woodley.
0: Huh? You what?
1: I get a letter from them.
0: And what does it say?
1: Look, there is a check for $1,000. Now, it is a cashier's check, so I know it is good.
0: They send you a check for $1,000?
1: That is right. And do you know why?
0: I wish I did. But you tell me.
1: You remember the dream I cook up for Cutie to tell the professor so I can con him into a bet?
0: Oh, sure. The one about the cold wind from the north and the horse?
1: That is the one. Well, the professor plays a hunch about that dream.
0: Now, wait a minute. He gives you the money to bet on breezing along.
1: Sure. But the other half he plays on another horse.
0: But he does not know one horse from another.
1: But he bets, and he wins. On a 20-to-1 shot in the same race that breezing along is in.
0: Now, wait a minute. Where does he get the tip? Besides, he guesses that the dream is a phony.
1: Sure, sure. But listen to this. I will read you something from the letter. I thought it rather peculiar that Miss Andrews, now Mrs. Woodley, should describe a cold north wind. That same morning, I had looked at the entries for the races and had seen the name Mistral. I played the hunch. The horse won. So, I am sending you our check for $1,000 in the hope you will not think too harshly of us.
0: Mistral? Mistral? I do not get it.
1: I do not get it either. Until I look in the dictionary and see that Mistral means...
0: Yeah, what?
1: A cold north wind.
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Damon Runyon Theater with John Brown as Broadway is directed by Richard Sandville, and the story is adapted for radio by Russell Hughes. Vern Carstensen is in charge of production. This is a Mayfair production.

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3: No, sir. 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
2: 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Thank you.
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have gun, will travel. Starring Mr. John Daner as Paladin. San Francisco, 1875. The Carlton Hotel, headquarters of a man called Paladin.

0: Come in.
1: Here it is, Mr. Paladin. Whiskey, water, ice. You want something else?
0: I want you to take this money over to the bank and deposit it for me.
1: Oh, yes, sir. Great deal of money, Mr. Paladin.
0: $5,000. Here's a deposit slip.
1: Yes, sir.
0: Well?
1: Oh, all the time I know you, Mr. Paladin, you have money.
0: Money I earn?
1: Yes, sir, but so much money. You buy clothes, you live here, you pay for many things. You ever work and not earn money?
0: I don't understand you.
1: Oh, hey, I work and not earn money. Most people do the same thing.
0: If it makes you feel any better, I've often worked and not been paid a dime.
1: Oh, it makes me feel better.
0: But I try not to make a habit of it.
1: Oh, I know, I know. Oh, well, I take this now. A wire for you from Nevada.
0: Let's see.
1: You send answer?
0: Yes. Yes, tell him, have gun, will travel.
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0: The trip to Nevada was for nothing. When I got there, my employer's problem had been settled. He'd been killed, and his killer had been hanged. So I turned around and started back for San Francisco, and that's how I happened to ride through Wormsville. Not really a town, just a single line of ragged buildings facing the open prairie, but trying to be a town. One of the buildings was a log cabin with a flagpole in front of it. Sitting by the side of the road, tracing figures in the dust with a willow branch, was a young boy. I stopped beside him.
3: Hello, mister.
0: Hello, son. You're going to be late for school.
3: Ain't going.
0: Oh? Why not?
3: Not till they get rid of the school teacher.
0: What'd she do?
3: Nothing.
0: Oh. You don't like her, is that it?
3: Miss Stanton? I like her fine, but Pa says I can't go.
0: Why does Pa say that, boy?
3: On account of Mr. Breck says it to him.
0: Breck? Who's Mr. Breck?
3: He owns that big ranch over there. He don't like what Miss Stanton was teaching about Quantrill.
0: What was Miss Stanton teaching about Quantrill?
3: She says Quantrill's men were thieves and murderers. Mr. Breck rode with Quantrill in the war. Said he'd burn down the school and ride her out of town if she didn't stop teaching that way.
0: So I take it Miss Stanton is still teaching that way, huh?
3: Yep. She's stirring up a fuss. Hardly anybody's going to school now.
0: Well, it seems to me it's Mr. Breck who's stirring up the fuss. What's your name?
3: Morse Kaufman, sir.
0: Morse. My name is Paladin. Can I sit down?
3: Sure.
0: How do you feel about all this?
3: I don't know rightly, Mr. Paladin. Seems Miss Stanton oughtn't to teach things that cause trouble.
0: Let me ask you something, Morse.
3: Yes, sir?
0: One and one make two. You believe that?
3: Sure.
0: Well, supposing I didn't like the number two. Supposing I just as soon forget it and use one and three and four and so on, but never two. Then what?
3: Well, that'd be wrong, Mr. Paladin.
0: Then maybe it's wrong to think that Miss Stanton or any teacher could do a very good job by ignoring the facts of history, no matter how much they upset some people.

0: You wish to see me?
1: Yes. May I speak to you alone, Miss Stanton?
0: Miss Grubb, will you kindly come up here and sit at my desk? The rest of you go right on with your reading. After you've finished page 18 in McGuffey, then you may work on your slates. This way, young man. Well?
1: I'll get right to the point, Miss Stanton. I don't like what you've been teaching about the Jayhawkers.
0: The Jayhawkers?
1: Kansas-Missouri patriots that organized to fight for the Union on the border. I hear you've been teaching that they committed a good many vicious and unprincipled acts. Is that true?
0: Mr. Breck doesn't want me to teach about Quantrill and his atrocities. And now you, whoever you are, don't want me to teach of the Jayhawkers' atrocities, merely because they were on the Union side. Young men, I will teach the truth as it is, and not as you or Mr. Breck would like it to be.
1: Good for you, Miss Stanton.
0: What?
1: I just wanted to see if you were telling both sides of the story.
0: Who are you, mister?
1: My name is Paladin. Here's my card.
0: Well, I don't understand. Who hired you?
1: No one's hired me.
0: I still don't understand, Mr. Paladin.
1: Miss Stanton, is anyone in this town on your side?
0: No, I'm afraid not. I used to have 18 pupils. You saw the handful in there. Tomorrow there'll be even less. Mr. Paladin, I can't pay you for anything.
1: Oh, no. I don't want pay. Just to say that this is something I want to do.
0: You don't know what you're getting into. Breck, all his gunmen.
1: I've heard about him.
0: There isn't anyone who'll face up to him.
1: If this is going to be settled by guns, you have at least one on your side.
0: Guns? Oh, Mr. Paladin, there must be no fighting, not over me.
1: You're a teacher. That makes you very special. Without teachers, every generation would have to start all over again, learning from the beginning. No, Miss Stanton, you're very much worth fighting over. You're a teacher.
0: Thank you, Mr. Paladin. I needed someone to say that. I really did.
1: Molly Stanton gave me a list of all of her students and where they lived. She did it with little hope that it would do any good, but with the same kind of determination with which she stood up and spoke the truth in her teaching. I could do no less than make use of the list.
2: I told you my Susan ain't going back to school until that teacher clears out. Now, we've been all over it.
1: Then we'll go over it again. Now, where's your pride, Mr. Coldwell? If Breck threatened Susan's life with a gun, you'd be out there with your gun making a fight of it. But when he takes over a piece of her mind, you crawl into a hole.
2: You get out of here.
1: I'd be glad to leave if you'll do something about Breck.
2: I'll do as I see fit. Now get out of my house.
1: Mr. Coldwell, adults sometimes forget that children are learning all the time. Your Susan learns not only by what you tell her, but by the way you live. What do you suppose she's learning right now?
2: Get out!

0: Yes, sir?
1: Good evening, Morse. Your father home?
2: Who is it?
0: Man who was at the school today, Pa. Mr. Paladin.
1: May I come in, Mr. Kaufman? I'd like to talk to you.
3: Come on in. So, what do you want to talk about?
1: The school. I've heard around town that tomorrow Breck's riding in to burn it down.
3: You want help? Is that it?
1: Yes. I'm asking the people this involves for that help.
3: Yeah? How have you been doing?
1: Oh, poorly. Huh? I've been riding 6 hours tonight, talking, arguing. Everyone's afraid of Breck. How about you? Would you help?
3: If I said no, would you figure it's because I'm scared of Breck?
1: Why else would you say no?
3: Might be I figure he's right.
1: He isn't.
3: This fight is over Quantrill. What he was, what he done.
1: Mr. Kaufman, you're wrong when you say this is a fight over Quantrill. It isn't. This is a fight over whether a man named Breck will burn down a school and drive a woman out of the county for teaching. Look, Mr. Kaufman, you hire a teacher, and you see that she has the proper training and the right moral character for the job. Then you have to let her do that job. You hold her back, you tell her what to teach and what not to teach. She ends up teaching nothing.
3: All right, but that ain't my fight. Jason and them other folks in town don't like me, the way I talk. They make fun of me. If everybody was to make a stand, I'd go along, but I don't see doing their fighting for them.
1: But this is for yourself.
3: You have spoken your piece, Mr. Paladin. You've had my answer.
1: But not once have you mentioned the real reason you won't stand up to Breck.
3: What do you mean?
1: You're afraid of him.
3: Wait. No one calls me a coward and walks away.
1: Well, you just look me up at the school tomorrow if you want to finish this. Unless you'd rather shoot me in the back right now.
4: Our cat has 9 lives. 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
1: The next morning, Molly Stanton appeared at the school 15 minutes before class was scheduled to begin. She tidied her desk, made notes for the day, then stepped out into the yard and rang the bell. But there was no one to ring it for. No students, no parents.
5: There's our support, Mr. Paladin.
1: Then we'll meet Breck by ourselves.
5: Why? What for? What am I fighting about? They're not my children. Those people don't care. Why should I?
1: Because you do care. You care for the children. Your own integrity.
5: They just want their children here, out from underfoot.
6: I'm sorry I'm late, Miss Stanton.
5: Well, you've certainly been a stranger, Susan. Go on now, get to your desk. You have 2 weeks' work to catch up on.
6: Yes, ma'am.
1: You see, Miss Stanton, you were wrong. Somebody does care.
5: Mr. Paladin, look.
1: I see them.
5: I'll wait here with you.
1: No. No, you go on in and run your school.
5: Well, good luck.

0: You Jackson Brett?
1: That's right. You're the one who's been siding with that old hen in there. All right, boys. I got enough men to do the job that's got to be done. You can see that, stranger.
2: I can see.
1: But you're going to try to stop me?
2: That's the idea.
1: You're a fool. Get that gun of his. Now, hold it, Cooley.

0: Runs easy without his gun.
1: Leave him alone! Let him go! Mr. Paladin! Mr. Paladin!
0: You see all the trouble you went and caused?
1: You! You're an animal!
0: You should have packed your things, teacher. Now they'll just have to burn up with the school. You, kid, give me that book.
2: No!
1: Leave that child alone!
0: I ain't gonna hurt the kid. I just want the book. Make a good torch. Yeah, you see? Burns pretty good.
3: Don't do it, Breck.
0: Oh, I'm gonna do it all right. Burns real nice, don't it? Here, Cooley, toss it inside. Ought to start the whole place off.
2: You give me my book.
0: Get away, kid.
4: Leave her alone, Breck.
0: What?
4: It's my daughter. You leave her alone.
0: Jason, put that rifle away.
4: Don't nobody make a move. I'll kill the first man who does.
0: Cooley, move around behind him.
4: Don't you try it, Cooley. I mean what I say.
0: You're going to be sorry for this, Jason. Turn on your friends like you are, we'll remember, and you'll be sorry.
5: Hold it, Frank. Hold up there.
0: Oh, Walter Kaufman come to join the fun. That's just one more for you to worry about, Jason.
6: What's going on here? What is the gun for, Jason?
4: I changed my mind, Kaufman. I ain't with Breck no more.
6: That's so?
4: And I'll tell you, just like I told him, one false move from anybody and I fire.
6: Jason, I got a score to settle.
0: I told you he'd be on our side, Jason.
6: I didn't say I was on any side. Cooley, give Paladin back his gun.
0: What?
6: Give it to him, Cooley. Give it to him or Jason and I'll start shooting.
3: Thank you.
6: Now you have got your gun back, Paladin. You can speak to Breck for all of us.
3: All right, Breck. No one's holding me now. You got two hands, gun in that holster. You're standing on your own two feet. What else do you want? An edge?
0: Why, I...
3: Or maybe this will help you fight. Oh, you only draw against women, is that it? Or maybe school teachers you specially? Or children? All right, if not you, how about one of your men? You? How about you? Anybody? And get on your horses and get out of here. And, Breck, one more thing. Don't try sneaking back some dark night. You wouldn't be very hard to find afterwards.
6: That's right, Breck. Big man like you, you wouldn't be hard to find at all. Hey, Jason?
4: No. There'd be nothing to it. Let's get out of here. Well, it's finished.
6: Not quite. Paladin? Last night you called me a coward.
3: Yes, I did.
6: Why?
3: I wanted you mad enough so you'd think about what I said.
6: It made me think. That is for sure.
3: I never thought you were a coward, Mr. Kaufman. I knew you were afraid. I knew what you were afraid of. That you'd fight for Jason here and his friends, and afterwards they'd just laugh at you for being a fool.
4: And I might have, too, Walter. I was proud about all the wrong things. Like you having an accent and me not. Then when I saw Breck going after Susan. Well, maybe that's what helped me get things straight.
3: I'm glad. Well, now, isn't it time to get the children back to school?
7: Oh, Mr. Paladin, you're back so soon. Welcome, welcome. Oh, you give me back.
3: How have you been, hey boy? Anything happened while I was gone?
7: Oh, yes, many things happened. Ship blow up in harbor, streetcar break, chain and run downhill, man chase wife through the street with butcher knife. Many things happened for you, sir.
3: Well, I suppose I mean, did anything good happen?
7: Oh, you let me think, Mr. Paladin. No.
8: I beg your pardon.
3: What?
8: My name is Francis. Has anyone paged my name in the lobby in the last few minutes?
3: Not since we've been here, Mrs. Francis.
8: It's Miss.
3: Oh, I beg your pardon, Miss Francis. Allow me to introduce myself. My name is Paladin.
8: How do you do?
3: You're staying here at the hotel?
8: Why, yes. I registered yesterday.
3: And, are you staying long?
8: That depends. I might stay indefinitely if I find San Francisco interesting.
3: I'm certain that you will find it that way.
8: Really, Mr. Paladin?
3: With my help, of course.
8: How nice.
3: Shall we say 8 o'clock?
8: How very nice. Yes. Until then?
3: Until 8 o'clock.
8: I'll be looking forward to it.
3: Hey, boy.
7: Yes, sir.
3: You lied.
7: I lied? Oh, no, Mr. Paladin, I don't lie.
3: Something very good did happen while I was away.
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0: 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Groucho meets our first contestants in just 1 minute.
1: In centuries past, this was the sound that used to get the news around. Yes, in centuries past, the people on one side of the hill beat the drum to share the news of the world with the people on the other side of the hill. And since the world in those days was a smaller, more easygoing world, this was enough to get the news around. Ours is a chaotic age with critical events flashing across the face of the earth. Fortunately for us, we can keep up with these

0: Hence, because we have at our fingertips the fastest means of communication ever devised, we have radio. 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From ages primitive to present, people have wanted to keep up with events. And in our day and age, this is the sound that really gets the news around. This is Leon Pearson inviting you to keep up with the news on the hour all day, every day, over most of these NBC stations.
1: And here he is, the one, the only...
2: Well, here I am again with a chance for each of our couples to win up to $10,000. That's French. And if any of them say the secret word, they'll win an extra $100. That's English. George, who's first?
3: Oh, Groucho,
2: that's German.
3: Groucho, I'd like you to meet Nancy Anderson and Scott Edwards. So, folks, you've been pleased to meet Groucho Marx.
2: Welcome to You Bet Your Life. Say the secret word, and you'll divide an extra $100. It's a common word, something you find around the house. You little rascal, you. Nancy, I'll start with you, because you are a little rascal, aren't you? Where are you from, Nancy?
4: Well, I was born in Edgewood, Maryland, but I just lived there for a few weeks, and then I grew up in Nashville, Tennessee, and since then I've lived in Alabama and Georgia, North Carolina.
2: Nancy, I notice you have a decided northern accent. How long have you been in Southern California?
4: Well, I've been here for 3 years, but I've lost most of my accent.
2: How does the city of the Angels compare with your city of the Dodgers, I mean, compare with your home down south? Which do you prefer?
4: Want me to tell you the truth?
2: I certainly do.
4: Well,
2: we don't have anybody...
4: I much prefer the south. I don't like the traffic and the smog, and I don't like the general attitude as well either. I think about the first day I was here, I went into a grocery store, and on the wall they've got signs, pickpockets will be prosecuted to the full extent of the law, and absolutely no checks cashed, and forging checks is a felony, and you will be arrested. And this store is protected by the Eagle Eye Detective Agency, and where I come from, they have signs that say, through these doors pass the finest people in the world, our customers.
2: Well, you must remember that we have a lot of crooks in Los Angeles.
4: That's just what I mean.
2: And you're Scott Edwards?
3: Yes, I am.
2: Where are you from? Partly.
3: I'm from Springfield, Mass, originally.
2: Oh, Springfield, Mass. Somebody out there from the Klondike. Are you married?
3: No, I'm not.
2: How old are you?
3: 33.
2: And you're not married yet?
3: No.
2: Well, how is it a handsome, bright young fellow like you isn't married yet?
3: Well, I guess the right girl never came along, Groucho.
2: Oh. Well, perhaps you're doing something wrong. Just what do you do when you have a date with a pretty girl?
3: Well...
2: I mean, why don't you lie down and tell old Dr. Hackenbush all about it? It's only $30 an hour.
3: Well, actually, I have an apartment down at the beach at Malibu, and when the moon is on the water and the surf is nice, and we have a little pleasant music in the background and a little martini, it can be quite effective.
2: Well, it sounds very romantic. How do you fix your martinis?
3: Well, I mix 5 to 1.
2: You put in 5 parts gin to 1 part vermouth?
3: That's right.
2: Well, what do you need the moonlight and the music for? Now, what kind of work do you do, Scott?
3: Groucho, I'm in the technical sales department of Atomics International Division of North American Aviation.
2: Well, any job that has a title that long is usually short on pay. Actually, what do you do? Do you sell atomic bombs from house to house?
3: Now, we build atomic reactors for research and for power.
2: I always like to help a struggling and worthwhile young salesman. How much do they cost?
3: Well, a complete installation will go from $100,000 up to several million.
2: No, I don't mean never mind the total cost. I mean, how much would it be a month?
3: Well, I don't know.
2: If I can get it by the month, I'll take one. That is, if you give me trading stamps. Well, it's been a very pleasant experience talking to the North and the South simultaneously. And now let's get down to business and see how much money you can win. Now, you have selected from our list of 371 categories the foreign words and phrases. All of the following are foreign words or phrases used in everyday speech. If you miss two in a row, you're out. If you get four in a row right, you win $1,000. What is the French phrase that means out of action? Well, it's hors de combat.
5: You should
2: know that.
5: We have one wrong now. If you get the next one wrong, the game is over for you.
2: Now, what does the French word mal de mer mean?
5: Seasickness.
2: Yes, I'm rather you said it rather than displayed it.
5: You have one right.
2: What is the Latin phrase that means my other self or bosom friend?
3: Alter ego.
2: That's right, alter ego.
5: Two right.
2: Now, what is the German phrase that means till we meet again?
3: Auf Wiedersehen.
2: Auf Wiedersehen is absolutely right.
5: You now have three right, get the next one right, and you'll have $1,000.
2: What is the French phrase that means seek the woman?
3: Cherchez la femme.
2: Cherchez la femme is right.
5: And you've got four in a row, so you win $1,000.
2: Now, you've won $1,000. You can keep it and quit, or else you can come back later and try to double your money. You may even get a chance at $10,000. So why don't you go over there and sit down and think about it, and thanks for being on the show.
4: Thank you.
0: In just a moment, our second couple will join Groucho to play You Bet Your Life.

0: Yes, Pabst. Makes it perfect. Just as we always have ever since 1844. So next time, you make it Pabst, because Pabst makes it perfect. America's Blue Ribbon Beer from the Pabst Brewing Company, Milwaukee, Wisconsin.
1: Yes, Pabst makes it perfect.
2: Groucho, we have a couple of sisters ready to meet you now. One of them doesn't speak English. However, the other one is going to act as her interpreter. So here they are, Mrs. Ida Tondino and Mrs. Isabella Caracciolo. Would you
3: welcome
2: come in,
3: to you. That's enough of that. Right, welcome to your betcha life. Say the secret word and divide an extra $100. It's a common word, something you'll find around the house. Well, there you are. Huh? Ida Tondino. Yes, Isabella Caracciolo, huh? Is that right?
4: Caracciolo.
3: Groucho?
4: Caracciolo.
3: Caracciolo. That's where I keep my car in the Caracciolo.
4: Caracciolo. Conosciuto in tutto il mondo.
3: You say you girls are from Germany?
4: Italiani.
3: Oh. This is Ida over here, huh?
4: Me.
3: Oh.
4: Ida.
3: You're the one that doesn't speak English, huh?
4: I speak English.
3: You speak English?
4: Yes.
3: Now ask Isabella how old she is.
4: Quanti anni tiene? Beh, questa non dovrebbe dirmela questa domanda, perché non è domanda da fare a una donna.
3: She must be 100, huh?
4: Non si domanda mai l'età di una donna.
3: How old does she say she is?
4: 47.
3: She's at 47, huh?
4: Yeah.
3: How much did she lose in the translation? you're married, huh?
4: Yeah.
3: How long have you been married?
4: 35 years.
3: That's a very romantic
4: Mr.
3: to be
4: America,
3: married.
4: Yeah.
3: Yes,
4: yeah.
3: 35 years. He must be a fine fellow, huh?
4: Yeah.
3: What was there about him that made you fall in love with him, do you remember?
4: Nothing.
3: Well, at least you didn't hate him when you met him,
4: no.
3: Did you? Now, Ida, you must have a lot on the ball to be able to hang on to your husband for 35 years.
4: Yeah.
3: Are you a good cook?
4: Cook, look at me. I'm a cook. See, I'm a cook spaghetti, lasagna, ravioli, pizza, chicken al cacciatore, everything you want, I cook for you.
3: Can you make a garaccio?
4: Garaccio, no, it's just a name.
3: Now, while you're cooking, what does your husband do?
4: My husband was in the garage, have a permit.
3: He's in the garage, you mean?
4: Garage.
3: He's in the garage?
4: Garage. He have a permit to make a wine. I call the people, he have nice time for the friend and drink the wine.
3: He's in the garage making wine?
4: Yeah.
3: Doesn't he know prohibition is over? Why don't next time you see him, if you ever do, you know, if he ever comes out of there, tell him he can get it legally now. Isabella, what does your husband do for a living?
4: Dice, tu che marito che faccio per vivere? Il sarto? Tell her.
3: He's a what?
4: Tell her.
3: No, you tell her. I don't care. What do you mean?
4: Just tell her. You make a suit for men.
3: Tell her and he makes
4: it.
3: He's a tailor, huh?
4: Tailor, yeah.
3: He's a tailor and he works in a bank?
4: No.
3: What does he do? Does he make suits with
4: suit
3: checks in them?
4: Suit for men. For you or for somebody else?
3: He makes
4: men.
3: A suit?
4: Suit.
3: Oh.
4: He's a cutter.
3: He's a cutter?
4: Yeah.
3: No. Ida, I'm curious about you.
4: Yeah, yeah.
3: How did you two find your way to the show here tonight?
4: Oh.
3: Did you have somebody else with you?
4: Oh, my brother. I think it's in your end over here someplace.
3: Your brother?
4: My brother, Raymond.
3: Could we get Ida's brother to stand up?
4: Raymond?
3: Yeah. Raymond, come up here. Hey, Raymond. How do you do? You know your sisters?
5: Yes, sir.
3: No. Now, what is your last name? Raymond what?
5: Cavallari. Raymond Cavallari.
3: Cavallari, eh?
4: Ha capito adesso.
3: Yeah, you. Raymond, is there anything I should know about Ida and Isabel that they haven't revealed yet? Or do you think we've covered all the bases?
5: You covered about everything except that my singing sister here says a little serenade for you. They want to serenade you or something.
6: Oh.
5: She brought along a guitar, and I think...
6: Oh, you play Italian,
5: would like to...
6: Spanish?
4: Yes.
6: Where is the guitar?
4: I'll play a little bit.
6: Ida, get your guitar and let's hear you sing. Sing anything you want, providing it isn't in English.
4: Yes,
6: Ida, you sing.
4: But you want to sing Solomia?
6: You sing anything you want.
4: Anything you want. Yeah. Solomia.

0: Ida, Isabel, Raymond was charming.
1: Thank you.
0: And if you're smart, you'll do something with a guitar. Smash it into 1,000 pieces. That's real good. I like it. How you like my singing?
2: Good.
0: Yeah, it's a good, huh? Well, let's hope you can win some money in the quiz. I doubt it, but let's see. Raymond, this is an unusual thing. We rarely do this, but we're going to let you help them because they've only been in this country 35 years. 37 years. Pardon me. Now, you selected mythology. George, you help him too, eh? You go.
3: Taking on a subject.
0: No, they like that. All right, you ready? What handsome youth fell in love with his own reflection in the water?
4: Quale bel giovane è caduto in si è innamorato della sua riflessione nell'acqua?
0: Narciso. Narcissus, that's right. Yeah. How do you say it?
2: Narciso.
0: Narciso. Yes, that's pretty good. I thought that was an Italian cheese.
3: You have one right now.
1: One right.
0: All right. Who carved a marble statue of a maiden and then fell in love with her?
4: Chi ha scolpito l'immagine di una ragazza e poi è caduto in amore con?
2: Pigmalioni.
0: Hey, these kids are no.
3: Yeah. You now have two right.
0: They don't need any help. He does.
3: John.
0: Who in mythology held up the heavens on his shoulders?
4: Chi nella mitologia ha mantenuto il cielo sulle spalle?
2: Atlante. Atlante.
0: Atlas. Atlas, that's right.
3: You now have three right.
0: Who attached his wings with wax, flew too near the sun, and dropped into the sea?
4: Chi è stato che messo le ali di...
2: Vedalo, al figlio Icaro.
0: Yes, that's right, Icarus. Oh, I thought these were such lameels. You know, I think this whole accent and dialect was a big fake, the whole thing. They were probably born in Boston or on Harvard College. Now, you've won $1,000. Now, you can keep it and quit, or else you can come back later and try to double your money. You may even get a chance at $10,000. So go over and sit down and think about it. No matter what you decide to do, we were delighted having you on the show. You were a wonderful trio.
5: We'll find out if any of our contestants will try for $10,000 in just a moment.
6: This is William Holden, and I'd like to ask you a question. 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
7: Oh, here's a story on the big question. Mrs. Tondino and Mrs. Caracciolo have decided to keep their $1,000. They're not going to try for the big money. But Nancy Anderson and Scott Edwards have a different decision, and here they are to tell you all about it.
0: Now, you won $1,000. Now, if you decide to try for the $10,000 and you fail, you wind up with a total of $500. Now, what are you going to do?
8: I'm going to try.
9: Both of us.
0: Now, get together and pick a number from 1 to 10, and then after you pick the number, spin the wheel.
9: You pick a number.
0: And Remember, if any number besides the one you pick comes up, the question is worth $2,000. If your number comes up, the question is worth $10,000. What number have you chosen?
8: We're going to try 3.
0: Well, give it a turn.

No, you said three and it came ten, so this question is worth $2,000. You ready? I doubt if there's anyone alive who hasn't heard of Grace Kelly's marriage to Prince Rainier. For $2,000, can you tell me Grace's new last name?

0: What is the answer you two have decided
1: upon? Can you think of anything better? I think, I don't know whether I can pronounce it or not, but it's Finaco or whatever the name of the kingdom is. Isn't it?
0: No, I'm sorry. It's Grimaldi.
1: Oh.
0: Grimaldi. So I'm sorry you missed it, but you wound up with $500. That isn't too bad. Congratulations. And that'll buy you a lot of martinis.
2: 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Directed by Robert Dwan and Bernie Smith. Music by Jack Meekin. This is George Fenneman reminding you to tune in again next week, same time, same station, to hear the one, the only Groucho. And see Groucho every Thursday evening on NBC television. 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

0: Victoria de Los Angeles appears on the Telephone Hour tonight on NBC.
1: Once upon a time there was an engineer. Choo-choo Charlie was his name.

0: so well.
1: You know, cats have minds of their own. That's why we love them. They really do know what they like.
0: Tibby.
1: Tibby the meat lover. And now he's easy to please with Kitty Cat meat and liver dinner. All the meat he loves and tasty liver too. It might have been cooked specially for him. And Tabby, she's happier than ever. She likes both the Kitty Cat dinners.
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4: The National Broadcasting Company delays the start of this program to bring you a special bulletin. From the NBC newsroom in New York, a display of perfect teamwork by American ground and air forces has stalled the communist drive on the Chonan front. One dispatch says the North Koreans have suffered their first real thrashing of the invasion. And their push on Taejon with 50,000 troops has been halted, at least for the moment, at a point some 35 miles from Taejon. Keep tuned to your NBC station for the later news.

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2: You don't want a taxi, Mr. Templer. I got a car right here.
3: What? Well, Augie Cawthelwaite, when did you leave Alcatraz?
2: Oh, I got my diploma a couple of months ago. Now I'm back on the Apple.
3: Oh.
2: Hop in.
3: Are you going my way?
2: Yeah, I'm going your way.
3: All right, thanks. You're sure it's no trouble?
2: It's no trouble. Move into the driver's seat.
3: You want me to drive?
2: That's right.
3: Why? Oh, don't tell me this is a hot car, and you don't want to be found at the wheel.
2: How did you guess?
3: Augie, didn't you learn anything in prison?
2: Yeah, I learned crime does not pay, besides which it is against the law.
3: Well, I'm glad to hear it.
2: Didn't you know?
3: I mean, I'm glad to find out you know.
2: Oh, sure, Mr. Templer. I learned my lesson. I'm off crime for keeps.
3: But then this car...
2: Ain't it a beaut? And the keys was in it. With a setup like that, it'd be a crime not to take it. And like I said...
3: Yes, you're off crime for keeps.
2: Yeah. Now, let's go, shall we? Start her up.
3: Oh, but Augie...
2: Do like I tell you.
3: Oh, certainly, Augie.
2: That's right. Now... Put her into first.
3: Oh, Augie, why didn't you swipe a car with automatic drive while you're at it?
2: I just wasn't thinking.
3: Augie, why the gun?
2: So you'll do like I tell you.
3: Oh.
2: That's how come you're driving. I want to keep my eye on you.
3: The eye I don't mind. It's the gun I resent. Put it away and I'll be grateful as long as I live.
2: Trouble is, you ain't gonna live very long.
3: Oh, so that's how we stand.
2: Yeah. I'm sorry, Mr. Templer, but what can I do? The job's a job.
3: Chuck the job. You know the saying, all work and no play.
2: Oh, I'll play after I knock off.
3: You mean after you knock me off?
2: That's right.
3: But, Augie, you know, if you kill me, you'll hate yourself in the morning.
2: Yeah, I know. But if I don't, I'll hate myself tonight. It's a cash deal.
3: And if I top whatever you're getting?
2: No dice. I got my reputation to think of.
3: Oh, pardon me for being crude.
2: Oh, that's all right, Mr. Templer.
3: Well, as long as you're determined to get rid of me, at least tell me who's giving the orders.
2: Oh, sorry. That's confidential.
3: Oh, I won't breathe it to a living soul, believe me.
2: Huh? Oh, I guess you won't at that.
3: So there's no harm in...
2: I guess you're right, under the circumstances.
3: Well, then?
2: It's a guy named Ronald Stanton.
3: Ronald Stanton? Who's he?
2: In my business... You don't ask questions.
3: All right, a guy named Ronald Stanton. But what's he got against me?
2: Look, in my business, you don't...
3: Ah, yes, but in my business, you do.
2: Oh. Well, all I know, Stanton calls me in, gives me the assignment, gives me a down payment, and I get the rest on delivery.
3: Of my corpse.
2: Right.
3: Well, it's nice work if you can get it.
2: Yeah, I'm sorry about this, Mr. Templer, but times are tough.
3: Mm-hmm.
2: You've got to take what comes along.
3: Mm-hmm.
2: Opportunity only knocks once.
3: Mm-hmm.
2: A guy's got to live.
3: My sentiments exactly.
2: Hey, wait a minute. What are you doing?
3: I'm just stepping on the gas.
2: Slow down. I said slow down or I'll plug you.
3: You think we can find a coffin built for two?
2: Look out for that car!
3: Close.
2: What are you trying to do, scare me to death?
3: It's a thought.
2: If you don't stop...
3: Yes?
2: If you don't stop...
3: You said that before.
2: Please, Mr. Templer.
3: Oh, you want me to stop?
2: Yeah.
3: Well, all right.
2: What hit me?
3: The windshield, and now I'll take that gun. Come on, Augie, snap out of it.
2: Mr. Templer, what was the idea? Don't you realize we might have been killed?

0: mind, Johnson. I'll get it. I'm expecting visitors.
1: Very good, sir.
0: Yes?
1: Are you Ronald Stanton?
0: Yes, and you?
1: Simon Templar,
0: Simon Templar, as I live and breathe.
1: No, as I do. Surprise, isn't it?
0: Where's Augie?
1: Nursing a headache.
0: Oh, dear me, I should have known.
1: May I come in? I want to talk to you.
0: Certainly, certainly.
1: Said the spider to the fly. But before you get any ideas, Mr. Stanton, I've left word I was coming here, so for your sake...
0: I quite understand. Come in.
1: Right.
0: Now, you have nothing to worry about, Mr. Templar. I am constitutionally incapable of violence. That's why I'm forced to depend upon dullards like Augie.
1: Mm-hmm.
0: As a matter of fact, I'm really in every way unsuited for the sort of work I've engaged in. I should have been an artist. I have the soul of an artist, the temperament of an artist, the intellect of an artist.
1: Then why aren't you an artist?
0: My paintings stink.
1: Oh.
0: So you find me a swindler instead. Degrading, but a man must live.
1: So I've heard.
0: And at least it does involve the intelligence. Matching one's wits, as it were. Oh, dear me.
1: What's the matter?
0: I just remembered. I must make a note to call the florist in the morning and cancel the flowers.
1: What flowers?
0: For your funeral. You won't be needing them, will you?
1: Not if I can help it.
0: Pity. They were gorgeous. You'd have loved them.
1: Well, I'll try to bear up.
0: Well, now, to business. I suppose you've come here for your money.
1: Have I?
0: Since Augie failed me, I'm afraid I'll have to pay. By the way, you're not going to hold this unpleasantness with Augie against me, are you?
1: A little thing like that? Don't be silly.
0: I knew you'd understand. It was a natural move on my part. Anyone would have done the same, rather than pay. You would have yourself.
1: I wouldn't have used Augie.
0: Neither shall I next time. But since you and I understand each other, it won't affect our dealing.
1: Not in the least.
0: Good. Then it's still just the agreed upon amount.
1: Yes, the agreed upon amount.
0: Excellent. I may not have it all here, though. We'll see how much is in the safe there. Just a moment. Afraid this isn't quite enough. Let me count it.
1: Don't you ever keep that safe locked?
0: I never can remember the combination. No, this is only 12,000.
1: Only 12,000?
0: Yes. You see, I really didn't expect you. If you'll come to the office in the morning, I'll give you the other three. Will you be there?
1: Unless I wake up in the meantime. Good night, Mr. Stanton.

0: Yes. May I help you?
1: Well, well, Mr. Stanton has a well-equipped office, hasn't he?
0: Yes, very.
1: And a well-equipped receptionist.
0: Oh, what do you want?
1: What do I want? We'll get around to that later. Right now, I want to see Mr. Stanton.
0: Who shall I say is calling?
1: Simon Templar.
0: Simon not the saint.
1: All right, not the saint.
0: Oh, but you must be.
1: All right, I am.
0: Well, I wish you'd make up your mind.
1: Well, I'm really Bulldog Drummond, but I'm traveling incognito. Now, may I see Mr. Stanton?
0: Just a moment. Mr. Templar, this is Mr. Briggs, Mr. Stanton's secretary.
2: Oh, hello.
3: Ah, yes, ah, yes. Templar, what is it, sir? What is it?
1: I'd like to see Mr. Stanton.
3: Mr. Stanton is a very busy man, sir, very busy.
1: He'll see me.
3: Well, now, I don't know, I don't know.
1: Ah, but I do know, I do know.
3: As a matter of fact, I don't believe he's in yet. Don't believe he is.
1: Well, I'll wait, I'll wait.
3: Can't I help you?
1: Have you got $3,000?
3: The $3,000?
1: $3,000, to go with 12.
3: I don't understand.
1: I didn't think you would. I'll wait for Mr. Stanton.
3: Very well, if you insist. Very well. Come inside. You can wait there.
1: Thanks.
0: The name is Linda.
1: Well, I hope you'll be here when I get back.
0: I'll make a point of it.
1: Lead on, Mr. Briggs.
3: You can wait in my office. This door right here. Go on in.
1: Thanks. Do you... Oh...

0: Yes, Mr. Stanton.
1: Linda, where's Briggs?
0: Isn't he in his office?
1: I've been buzzing. No answer. Go find him, will you?
0: Yes, Mr. Stanton. He was here a little while ago. What's the matter?
2: I've just been put to sleep, and with you in my dreams, I don't want to wake up.
0: But what happened?
2: You took the words right out of my mouth.
0: Where's Mr. Briggs?
2: I wouldn't know.
0: Is he the one who knocked you out?
2: I wouldn't be surprised.
0: But why?
2: That, as they say, is the question.
0: And why did he tell you that Mr. Stanton wasn't in?
2: That, as they say... Say, how many questions are there? And as long as questions seem to be in order, allow me... Is Mr. Stanton in?
0: Yes, he's been in all morning, so I couldn't understand.
2: Look,
0: what...
2: help me up, will you?
0: Oh, of course.
2: Thanks.
0: What?
2: It's nice. Leaning on you. I must remember to get knocked out more often.
0: Do you think you can walk?
2: Probably, but I don't feel inclined to find out.
0: Well, we can't just stand here with our arms around each other.
2: Can't we?
0: Well, on second thought, perhaps we can. On third thought, we can. Here comes Mr. Stanton.
3: Well, isn't this chummy?
0: This is Mr. Templer, Mr. Stanton. He's just had a...

0: I just don't understand it.
1: Well, I came here for sugar, so I suppose he decided to give me my lump.
0: Quite good, quite good. Ah, yes, sugar. You want the 3,000. I'll get it for you, Mr. Templer.
1: All right.
0: And we're agreed this settles my account with you, eh?
1: Yes, Stanton, it does. But I still have an account to settle with Mr. Briggs.

0: Hello, Linda.
1: Oh, Mr. Kemp, I didn't expect to see you.
0: I invited you for dinner. Did you think I'd stand you up?
1: I mean, under the circumstances.
0: What circumstances?
1: Haven't you heard? They've found Briggs.
0: Good. I'll settle with him later. Right now,
1: but aren't you afraid you'll be seen?
0: Now, don't tell me you have a jealous husband.
1: I don't have a husband.
0: There, you see, life can be beautiful.
1: But the police...
0: are a very dull topic of conversation. I prefer...
1: But they're looking for you.
0: For me?
1: Yes.
0: So I'll buy a dog license.
1: It's not about a dog license. I told you, they've found Briggs.
0: So you did. What's he been saying about me?
1: Nothing. Dead men never do.
0: Well, then, dead men?
1: Yes, didn't you know? He's been murdered.
2: I beg your pardon, monsieur. Would you care to order now, sir?
0: I'll be very honest with you, Captain. I'm not a bit hungry.
2: But, monsieur, may I suggest...
0: No, thank you.
2: But the chef has prepared pheasant on the glass.
0: Tell the chef to have one on me.
2: Very well, monsieur.
0: Now, Linda, what were we talking about?
1: Oh, Simon.
0: So I'm suspect number one.
1: Yes. Did you do it?
0: Kill Briggs? I hardly knew him. I only kill old friends.
1: You don't seem to realize how serious this is. Well,
0: my conscience is clear, and I've got a good lawyer. Tell me something about Stanton, Linda.
1: What about him?
0: What's his racket?
1: Why, he's in the real estate business.
0: So it says on his door, but what's his racket?
1: I don't understand.
0: I wonder.
1: All I know is Mr. Stanton has some big project underway. He's been selling stock in it.
0: So that's it.
1: What?
0: The racket.
1: I don't know about it being a racket. It's a business deal. I thought it was legitimate.
0: Look, you don't pay off somebody to the tune of $15,000 to shut him up about a legitimate business deal.
1: Did Mr. Stanton do that?
0: Mm-hmm.
1: Well, I don't know much about it. I've only worked for him a short while. Who did he pay off?
0: Me.
1: You? But you said you didn't know.
0: I didn't. But then we all make mistakes.
1: You mean Mr. Stanton is a swindler, and he thought you found out, so he paid you to shut up.
0: Mm-hmm, that's right.
1: And you accepted his money?
0: Well, it seemed a shame to spoil his fun, but I'll contribute it to a worthy cause. Do you feel like a worthy cause?
1: But what made Mr. Stanton think that you knew?
0: Briggs, obviously. He must have been blackmailing Stanton in my name.
1: Why your name?
0: If I say so myself, Linda, and I do, it's a name that carries weight with the underworld.
1: But why didn't he use his own name?
0: He anticipated Augie.
1: What?
0: Blackmail is a hazardous occupation. Briggs wanted to avoid the hazards. So he used my name, probably intending to send a messenger for the money. But Stanton jumped the gun by sending Augie after me.
1: Who is Augie?
0: One of nature's mistakes.
1: That's not very specific.
0: If I were any more specific about Augie, I'd spoil your appetite and it's time for dinner. So let's forget about Augie and order, shall we?

0: Taxi! Taxi!
1: You don't want a taxi, Mr. Templar. I got a car right here.
2: Well, speak of the devil.
1: Were you speaking of the devil, Mr. Templar?
2: Figuratively, Augie.
1: Oh.
2: Linda, this is Augie.
3: I see.
1: Likewise. I am charming to have met you. It is a pleasure. Now, scram.
3: What?
1: Scram.
2: I'm afraid you'd better scram, Linda.
3: But will you be all right?
2: Yes, I'm sure Augie will take care of me, won't you, Augie?
1: Yeah. Now, look, sister, you don't scram so good. You want I should show you how?
2: No, she don't want you should show her how. Go on, Linda. I'll call you later.
3: All right, Simon. I'll be waiting.
1: And you, Mr. Templar, get in the car.
2: But, Augie...
1: You heard me.
2: Ah, me a gun again. Augie, this is where I came in.
1: You mean this is where you get in? Go ahead.
2: Oh, all right, Augie.
1: Only this time, I drive.
2: Oh, I'm hurt. You didn't like my driving.
1: So you're hurt. I let you drive, we'll both be hurt. My left hand stays in my lap with the gun. So just sit quiet.
2: I see Stanton changed his mind.
1: About what?
2: Firing you.
1: Why should he fire me?
2: He was very upset by last night's fiasco.
1: Well, Mr. Stanton is not a man to hold a grudge.
2: Oh, I see.
1: Besides which, I know too much.
2: About what?
1: Things.
2: Well, I'm glad you've kept your job. I'd hate to be taken for a ride by a really efficient hoodlum.
1: That's no way to talk, Mr. Templar. I'll have you know I ain't no hoodlum.
2: I'm sorry, I stand corrected.
1: You'll

0: Sit. Right where you are.
1: Yes, Augie.
0: And no tricks this time.
1: No, Augie.
0: We ain't gonna have another Fabasco.
1: No, Augie.
0: I am a careful driver.
1: So I see. But now let's see how you do with my foot on yours.
2: Hey!
1: Just watch where you're going, Augie.
2: Get off my foot!
1: All right, Augie.
2: Hey!
1: Congratulations, Augie. You're really alert. The way you grabbed that wheel, of course, when you grabbed the wheel, I grabbed the gun.
0: Oh, this is getting monotonous.
1: Well, I'm willing to quit if you are.
0: Believe me, Mr. Templer, I am giving it serious consideration.

0: Mr. Templar, as you live and breathe.
1: Quite. But where's Augie?
0: He met with another Fabasco.
1: I beg your pardon.
0: You ought to, Stanton. And you can cancel the flowers again. I'm still alive.
1: Why, of course you are. Why shouldn't you? Oh, dear me. Did you think that Augie was trying to kill you again?
0: Wasn't he?
1: Dear me, no. I simply asked him to bring you here.
0: He doesn't extend a very cordial invitation.
1: No, I'm afraid not.
0: But here I am anyway, Stanton, so what do you want?
1: It's rather difficult to ask without Augie.
0: It shouldn't be hard to ask. It might be hard to get.
1: Yes, but since Augie failed again, why did you come?
0: To find out why you sicked him on me again. I understood that when you paid me off this morning, we were quits.
1: Ah, but that was before the murder. That alters matters.
0: How?
1: You have $15,000 of mine.
0: Yours?
1: I don't wish to discuss ethics, Mr. Templar. Let's just view this pragmatically as simply a bit of tit-for-tat, as it were.
0: Very well, pragmatic tit-for-tat. What does it mean?
1: I paid you $15,000 for silence. I thought you might care to repay me the $15 for same.
0: What would I want you to be silent about?
1: Your whereabouts. The police are looking for the man who was in Stanton's office this morning.
0: I see.
1: If you were here in Augie's custody, I could offer you the choice of freedom or arrest. But since Augie once again failed me, the whole matter becomes an academic question.
0: Mm-hmm.
1: But you can't blame me for trying. After all, you would have done the same. In fact, you did the same, eh? Every man for himself. And no hard feelings, right?
0: Quite. Good night, Mr.

0: Hello, Linda.
1: Oh, Simon. Are you all right?
0: Fit as a bull fiddle. Linda, do you have a key to the office?
1: Yes.
0: Good. I'll meet you there in 20 minutes.
1: Why?
0: Because I don't have a key.
1: I mean, why do you want to get into the office?
0: To find something.
1: What?
0: A clue.
1: What clue?
0: How should I know? I haven't found it yet.
1: But you expect to?
0: With your help.
1: All right, I'll be there.
0: But look out for Stanton.
1: Why?
0: I have an idea he'll be coming, too.
1: Oh, did you ask him?
0: No, but I don't think he needs an invitation.
1: And you don't want him to see me?
0: Not until we're in the office. I don't want to scare him away.
1: Oh, it begins to sound ominous.
0: You afraid?
1: Not as long as you're there.
0: I wonder how I ought to take that.
1: As a compliment.
0: All right. I'll be waiting, Linda. Hurry.
2: Am I late, Simon?
0: Right on the nose.
2: Oh, good. I hurried.
0: Well, let's go in.
2: All right.
0: Now, don't turn on the light. I don't want Stanton to know we're here.
2: Whatever you say. But what makes you so sure he's coming?
0: I just paid him a visit. I could see he was packing. He's preparing to leave town, and he'll probably want to clean out the office first.
2: He's running away?
0: So it would seem.
2: Well, now what do we do?
0: I'm going in back to see what I can find. You stay here at your desk. If Stanton comes, buzz me.
2: You mean I stay alone in the dark?
0: Well, I'll only be a minute, then we'll stay together in the dark.
2: All right. Can you find your way to the door?
0: Yeah, I found it. I'll be right back.
2: All right.
0: Showed up.
1: Not yet.
0: Well, I'll be right out.
1: Did you find what you were looking for?
0: Yes.
1: Already?
0: Already.
1: Amazing.
0: You don't know the saint. I'll be right out and give you a chance to learn.
2: Simon?
0: Yes, Linda?
2: What did you find?
0: Shh. Do you see what I see?
2: I don't see anything. It's so dark.
0: At the door. Silhouette.
2: Oh.
0: Hello, Stanton.
3: What?
0: Oh. Here, let me turn the light on for you.
3: Oh, Templar and Linda.
0: Yes, we've been waiting for you, Stanton.
3: How did you know?
0: Elementary, my dear Stanton.
3: Seems you've beaten me, Templar, to everything except the draw. Put up your hands.
0: I thought gunplay was out of your line, Mr. Stanton.
3: Sometimes one is forced to take matters into one's own hands. But I assure you, I don't relish it. So please do as I say, both of you. Because if I'm forced to shoot you, I know I shall be quite ill.
2: What are you going to do?
3: If you two will just stand quietly with your hands raised.
0: I have a better idea. He's between us, Linda. He can't watch us both at the same time.
3: Get over next to her, Templar.
0: Ordinarily, there's nothing I'd rather do, but under the circumstances...
3: If you don't obey me, much as I hate the sight of blood, I shall be forced to shoot you.
0: In other words, Stanton, there comes a time when even you are willing to commit murder.
3: Only when absolutely necessary.
0: It's a nice distinction.
3: I don't care to discuss it. Now, will you get over next to Linda?
0: On the contrary. Linda, while he's watching me, now's your chance. Clout him with that standing ashtray.
3: No, you don't.
0: All right, Stanton, now that you've turned to her, I've got you covered. Drop your gun.
3: All right. Don't shoot. As I've told you, I can't stand the sight of blood, especially my own.
0: Pick up his gun, Linda.
2: Oh, I've got it.
3: Dear me. Perhaps Augie isn't so incompetent after all. Gunplay can be quite complicated.
0: Well, we'll send you where you can learn the art from experts. Let me have his gun, Linda. And then you can call the police.
2: All right.
3: The police? But you can't.
0: Can't we?
3: You promised. If I paid you...
0: I didn't promise a thing, Stanton. That was Briggs.
3: What?
0: Besides, there's more than just a swindle to settle. Let's not overlook the murder.
3: Quite right, sir. You put the police on to me, you'll have to face them for the murder charge.
0: I wouldn't try to pin the murder on me, Stanton. You see, I could point out that Briggs was blackmailing you in my name. You found out about it, and...
3: Are you trying to say that I killed Briggs?
0: It's as good a story as that I did.
3: Why, you have no proof, Templar.
0: We'll see. I came here this morning at your invitation. Briggs was terrified. He didn't know you and I had met before. He thought if I talked to you, you'd find out I wasn't the one who was blackmailing you. That it might give Briggs his game away, so he knocked me out to keep me from meeting you.
3: That still doesn't prove anything.
0: Yes, proof. The proof of the pudding is in the eating, and you can't eat your proof and have it, too.
3: What on earth does that mean?
0: Nothing at all. Go on, Linda, call the police.
2: Yes, Simon.
3: Templar!
0: Shh, please, the lady is phoning.
2: Hello, operator? I want the police, please. Hello, police? Can you send a car to the Stanton Real Estate Company? 8th and Hudson Street. We have a swindler and a murderer, that's right. Yes, that's right, 8th and Hudson. Goodbye.
3: Templar, you're making a big mistake.
0: I know, but I wanted to give Linda a chance to complete the call, Stanton. Naturally, she wouldn't have if I'd said she is the one who killed Briggs.
2: Simon!
3: What?
0: Linda, it looks like we never will get that chance to sit in the dark together.
2: This is absurd. Why would I want to kill Briggs?
0: Because you were in on his scheme with him, and you were afraid if he were caught at it and talked, he'd implicate you. So you killed him while I was unconscious.
2: Why, you're...
0: You're crazy is the usual line at this point.
2: Well, you are. I had nothing to do with Briggs.
0: Yet when I came here and asked to see Stanton, you left your desk and went in to get Briggs instead of talking to him on the intercom.
2: Well,
0: I... You wanted to talk to him behind my back in case he wanted to cook up a story.
2: No.
0: Then why didn't you use the intercom? It's connected with his office and it works. I checked.
2: So that's what you were looking for. You think you're so clever. Well, you can just...
0: Linda, careful. Remember, I'm a saint.

0: Taxi! Taxi!
1: You don't want a taxi, Mr. Templer. I got a car here.
2: Oh, no, Augie. Not again.
1: What's the matter, Mr. Templer? Don't you like my company?
2: It's not that, Augie, but I'm warning you. If you keep driving a hot car around town, some nice policeman is going to speak harshly to you and pull you in.
1: Mr. Templer?
2: Yes, Augie?
1: To tell you the truth, it ain't a hot car.
2: Not even slightly warm?
1: Nope. I bought it. Paid cash. But... yeah, I wouldn't like it to go no further.
2: Oh, I understand, Augie. Don't worry. I won't say a word. I realize what it would do to your reputation.

0: You have been listening to another adventure of The Saint, the Robin Hood of modern crime. And now, here is our star, Vincent Price.
1: This year, the Forest Service of the United States Department of Agriculture prevails on the vacationing and motoring public to exercise extreme care with fire while living, working, or visiting in or near forest and woodland areas. Remember, friends, it only takes a moment's carelessness or thoughtlessness to set fire loose in the forest. So let's all be careful. This is Vincent Price inviting you to join us again next week at this same time for another exciting adventure of The Saint. Good night.

0: Tonight's script of The Saint was written by Jerome Epstein. Our cast tonight included Francis Robinson, Arthur Q. Bryan, Ted Von Eltz, and Donald Woods. The music was composed and conducted by Vaughn Dexter. The Saint, transcribed based on characters created by Leslie Charteris, is a James L. Sapir production and is directed by Helen Mack. Vincent Price can now be seen in the Universal International Picture Curtain Call at Cactus Creek. And all you Saint fans will be glad to know that the Saint comic books are on sale at all newsstands. Your announcer is Don Stanley. Night Beat and Top Secret, two suspense-filled, action-packed shows, come to you tomorrow night on NBC. Make a date. Hear Top Secret with Lona Massey as a counter-espionage agent, and Night Beat, the story of Chicago after dark. Both top shows tomorrow night on NBC. Next, it's Sam Spade, then Summer Symphony with Benny Goodman on NBC.
1: If you're paying this kind of money for a car, you'd want it to have a touch of style, legroom, four doors, and all that. 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
5: Choo-choo Charlie was his name, we hear.
4: 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He used good and plenty candy to make his train run.
6: Charlie says, love my good and plenty. Charlie says, really rings the bell. Charlie says, love my good and plenty. 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
4: Once upon a time there was an engineer.
5: Choo-choo Charlie was his name, we hear.
4: He had an engine and he sure had fun. 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
6: Charlie!

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1: All aboard for the transcribed premiere production, The Cruise of the Poll Parrot. It's time to continue that exciting story of the sea and whaling days aboard the good ship Poll Parrot on its return voyage after 2 years of adventure and treasure hunting away from its home port of New Bedford. When we last heard from our friends Johnny, Sue, Dickon, Captain Dalton, Ezra Grange, and Poll Parrot himself, they were beached on an unknown island somewhere in the South Atlantic when the good ship Poll Parrot was washed ashore during a terrific storm. The squall struck just as Captain Karsh, the skipper of a privateer vessel, and his crew overpowered the Poll Parrot's crew and were about to take charge in an effort to find the hidden diamonds our friends discovered on Galto Island quite some time ago. After the Poll Parrot was wrecked upon the beach, Captain Dalton told Karsh to take his men and stay on the other side of the island. Karsh demanded that his fiancée, Annabel Wilson, accompany him, but having just found out the true character of Karsh, she refuses. At that moment, an arrow strikes in a tree, barely missing Captain Dalton, which leads them to believe there is a band of South American Indians on the island. Karsh has left for the other side of the island, and Captain Dalton and some of his men go in search of the person or persons responsible for the arrow almost hitting them. Dickon and Mr. Grange have stayed behind with Johnny, Sue, and Annabel Wilson on the beach. And as we see them now, Grange is speaking with Miss Wilson.
2: I'm mighty sorry for you, Miss Wilson. It must be quite a shock to discover the man you care for and intended to marry turns out to be such a rascal as Karsh.
3: Don't feel sorry for me, Mr. Grange. Well, I consider myself very fortunate to find out all about him. If I'd married him, it would have been too late.
2: Well, you're right there. But you're taking it mighty bravely.
3: Well, after seeing how brave you and your Captain Dalton and little Johnny and Sue here are, I realize there's no other way to be. I shall try to be just as brave. Only I hope we're rescued from this island before I begin to lose my nerve.
4: You don't have to be afraid, Miss Annabel. You have us all to look after you.
2: And look after you we will. Karsh will not harm you while we're here, I can assure you.
3: It's not Bruno Karsh, I fear. It's the natives on this island, whoever they may be.
4: Well, don't worry about them. Captain Dalton and his men will see to them. Unless...
3: Unless what, Sue?
4: Unless there are too many natives on this island.
2: I don't believe that possible. We must be miles away from any great number of people.
3: Oh, I hope Captain Dalton and his men return soon. They've been gone for hours.
2: Oh, they'll be... Oh, there they are now. You see? Way down the beach there.
4: Oh, I see them. Oh, Ezra!
2: What's the matter?
4: Captain Dalton is not with them.
5: No, he isn't. But I suppose he's lagging behind for some reason or other. He'll be along soon.
3: Mr. Grange, I feel as if something happened to Captain Dalton.
2: Nonsense. We'll soon find out. Mr. Wainwright and his men are running this way.
6: Mr. Grange!
2: What's up, man? You're white as a sheet. You look like you've seen a ghost.
6: Aye, worse than that, sir.
4: Something has happened to Captain Dalton.
6: Aye, miss, blow me down. Something has happened.
2: Out with it, man. What is it?
6: If I only knew, sir, but I don't. There's something on this island that ain't human, it ain't.
3: Oh, Mr. Grange, I knew it. I knew it.
2: Rubbish. What are you talking about, Mr. Wainwright?
6: Oh, help me, Mr. Grange. I'm not one to let my imagination run away with me. I've sailed the seven seas a dozen times and more. I've seen the fakers of India perform their tricks of Hindu magic. I've seen witch doctors of the South Sea Islands cast their blooming spells, I have, and it ain't fazed me in the least, sir, it hasn't. But fell me a deck with a belaying pin when a man, leastways your own captain, disappears before your own eyes. Well, lash me to a yard arm, sir. It's too much.
2: Mr. Wainwright, the excitement of the past few days is evidently having its effect on you. Now stop this chattering and tell us what happened. And none of this foolishness about someone disappearing in thin air. There's no sense to it.
6: I know, sir. It doesn't make sense. It doesn't. But it's true, and I tell you, sir, there's something uncanny about it all.
2: Wainwright, if something has happened to Captain Dalton, we've just got to find him. But you must pull yourself together and tell us just what did happen.
6: Well, sir, when we left here, we started out in the direction from where that blooming arrow came when it stuck in the tree there. We beat our way along a small path that led us directly into the jungle that most likely covers the entire center part of this here island. We searched carefully as well as we could, sir, but not a sight of anything or anyone could we see.
2: Where was Captain Dalton all this time?
6: The captain was a short distance ahead of us. When the men and me hauled sails and stopped short, as we hear a sound what sounds like groaning in the underbrush. We rushed into the underbrush to see where the sound was coming from, we did. And...
7: aye, and we soon found out what it was, sir.
8: Just an old owl that stood blinking at us.
6: That's right, Mr. Grange. And when we returned to the path, Captain Dalton was gone, sir.
2: But he may have gone ahead.
6: No, sir, he didn't. We called to him, but he didn't answer. He wouldn't have had time to get very far, so we called again. No answer again. We searched and searched, and no trace of him could we find. Not even a footprint. His footprints just seemed to stop, like I'm telling you. Captain Dalton just disappeared into thin air.
8: Aye, it's the truth, Mr. Wainwright saying. Something got the captain, and whatever it was an human.
3: Oh, I knew something happened to Captain Dalton. I knew it.
7: Lash me to a yardarm, sir. I'd rather have gone down with a good old pal parrot than try to hook up with something you can't see. Blimey if I wouldn't.
3: Mr. Grange, I'm frightened.
2: Look here now. We must keep our wits about this thing. We've got to find Captain Dalton, so I'm taking charge. Wainwright?
6: Aye, sir.
2: Round up what's left of our crew and old Deccan. He's down looking over the pal parrot to see what has to be done to put her in repairs. We'll search for Captain Dalton, but we won't take any chances. So we'll all stay together until we find him.
6: Aye, aye, sir.
2: At that, it may have been better to allow Karsh and his men to stay with us. We'd have more men then, and we'd stand a better chance.
3: I'm sure we can make out without them, Mr. Grange.
2: I hope so. Yet I can't help but think that if we had let them stay...
4: Johnny, do you suppose Bruno Karsh and his men had anything to do with Captain Dalton's disappearing?
5: I don't think so. They went in the opposite direction to the path Captain Dalton took through the jungle. Still... I'm not so sure.
4: I wouldn't put it past him. You know how he hates Captain Dalton, especially for knocking him down like the captain did aboard the Paul Parrot. Why, I'll bet right now, if he isn't the one who captured Captain Dalton, he's most likely plotting to do something so he can get Miss Annabelle back and those diamonds.
9: Master's eyes, Briny. I'll settle matters with that Captain Dalton if it takes me to my dying days.
10: He's a smooth one, he is. But s'help me, he laid you low for fair, he did.
9: Hold your lip, you bloomin' hook arm, or you'll know what's good for you.
10: You ain't scaring me none, you bloomin' barnacle.
9: Now listen here, Briny. I'm still your captain, and you'll not talk to me like this.
10: Captain of what? Cast away like we be here on this island without a ship, and you still wants to be captain? Blimey, that's good it is.
9: Drat you, you swab. I'd tear you apart, I would, with my bare hands, but for one thing.
10: Aye. And you know what that one thing is.
9: Briny. Briny. Keep that hook hand of yours away from me. Keep it away.
10: I wouldn't use it on ye, me pet. It's just to remind ye we be on even keel now, we be. Besides, I'm a-willing to work with ye. But remember, on even keel.
9: All right, Briny. I need you. You're my first mate, you are. A captain's got to have a first mate.
10: I was your first mate. I'm skipper now, same as you. Remember, even keel, says I.
9: All right, all right. Now listen. There are two things Dalton's got what we want.
10: Aye. Your betrothed, Annabelle, and a swag of diamonds.
9: You're right. Annabelle and those diamonds. Somehow we'll get them both. I'll have my Annabelle back, and we'll split the diamonds.
10: You'll have your Annabelle, and I'll take the diamonds.
9: Why, bless you!
10: Even keel. Remember, even keel.
4: Oh, it seems like we've been walking for hours through this jungle, and still no sight of Captain Dalton.
5: It seems like hours, Sue, but it hasn't been very long.
2: Wainwright, how far are we from where Captain Dalton disappeared?
6: Not far, sir. We're almost there now.
2: If we don't find Captain Dalton, at least I hope we come to some kind of a clearing so we can pitch camp.
11: From the looks of it, sir, I don't think there's a clearing for miles.
7: Ah, clearing ahead, clearing ahead. Ah.
11: Paul, you're as blind as a bat, you are.
6: Mr. Grange, here's the spot.
2: Wait there, Mr. Wainwright. We'll be right with you.
6: Just as I told you, sir, here is where Captain Dalton's footprints stop.
11: Slow me down, sir. They don't go anywhere.
2: That does seem to be right. But why? How?
6: So help me, it's past all right thinking it is.
4: Johnny, how could that be? How could anyone's footprints come to a stop like that and and then go nowhere at all. I'm thinking of that myself, Sue. Now, how could that happen? Wait a minute. What, Johnny?
11: What's wrong, lad?
4: Nothing's wrong. I think I've got the right answer.
2: Johnny, what are you getting at?
4: Mr. Grange, Captain Dalton's footprints stop here, don't they?
2: That's right. Mr. Wainwright says these are Captain Dalton's tracks.
4: And if the tracks don't go ahead, and you see they haven't gone to either side, and then if he had retraced his steps, you could see the shoe prints going in the opposite direction, couldn't you?
2: That's right. But what are you getting at, lad?
4: There's only one other way he could go.
12: Where, Johnny?
4: Straight up.
11: Johnny, lad, you've hit it.
4: Someone in that tree up there could have dropped a rope around Captain Dalton and pulled him up from the ground.
12: Yes, and the way those vines hang from the trees, they could have swung from tree to tree without ever coming back down to the ground.
2: That looks like the plausible answer, all right.
13: Mutiny!
2: Where did that arrow come from?
4: From above in that tree.
12: Oh, look!
2: Good Lord! Savages!
1: What a spot for Johnny and Sue and all our friends to be in. Right in the middle of a jungle island, savages all around them threatening. And not to forget Captain Karsh and Briny plotting against them. And where is Captain Dalton? Is he alive? Is he held captive? What are Johnny, Sue, Mr. Grange, Dickon, and the rest going to do to get out of this tight spot? Well, they've been in many tight spots before, and they always managed to get out of them. But then they had Captain Dalton with them before. Now they don't even know where he is. Something's bound to happen soon, so don't fail to be with us when we continue with another transcribed episode on The Cruise of the Paul Parrot. Until then, this is your Paul Parrot announcer, Dave Ward, saying goodbye.
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Kraft Cheese Company will also bring you Bing Crosby every Thursday night. 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

0: It's the second week in May. 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But while others take their ease, Summerfield's fighting water commissioner girds himself for a Saturday morning of busy accomplishment at the office.
1: Gotta be going. Let's see. Briefcase, I've got it. Handkerchief, in my pocket. Hat, on my head. Goodbye, Bertie.
2: Bye, Miss Gildersleeve.
1: One side there, Leroy.
3: So long, Unc. Don't let anybody put anything over on you.
1: When did anybody ever put anything over on me?
2: Are you kidding?
1: Yes.
2: Oh, Mr. Gildersleeve.
1: Yes, Bertie.
2: Are you going to be home for lunch today?
1: No, Bertie, I'm afraid not. Busy day ahead. Will that upset your plans?
2: Oh, no, so that means we can have a 16-point dinner.
1: Yeah. Well. Leroy, you know something?
3: What, Unc?
1: I do believe this grass is getting long enough to mow.
3: Oh, now, Unc.
1: Get the jump on it, my boy. It's the only way. Never let it get ahead of you.
3: Gosh, you're liable to stunt its growth if you cut it now.
1: Just once over lightly with a lawnmower, Leroy. It won't do the grass a bit of harm. It'll do you a lot of good. I'd mow it myself if I weren't so busy.
3: Yeah.
4: Ralph Martin.
3: Hi, Mrs. Ransom.
5: Oh, hello, Leela.
1: Leroy, stick in your shirt tail. You look disgusting.
4: Throckmorton, you're not leaving.
1: Yes, I was. I was just on my way to the office, Leela. Busy day.
4: But what about your promise?
1: Promise?
4: You were going to go over the list of wedding invitations with me, who we were going to send them to and all.
1: Oh, so I was. Well, I'll tell you what, Leela. You just decide. Anything you decide's all right with me.
4: But aren't you interested in who comes to our wedding, Throckmorton?
1: Why, of course, Leela. I'm very interested. It's just that I've got a lot of important things to do down at the office.
4: Is anything more important than our wedding?
3: Watch it, Unc. It's a booby trap.
1: Leroy, I think we can dispense with your presence now.
4: Yes, run along, Leroy, and play with some of your little friends.
6: What a character.
4: Now, come and sit down on the porch with me, Throckmorton. It won't take long.
1: Yes, but Leela...
4: We've been putting it off, but we've just got to tend to it now. We've got to order the invitations, and engraving takes time. Sit down beside me.
1: I don't know anything about these things, Leela.
4: Well, I've made up a sort of a tentative list here. Now, first, there's my great aunt Elizabeth.
1: Oh, before I forget it, put down the McGees, Fibber and Molly. I'll be sure to have them.
4: Well, let's discuss that later. We can't just invite everybody, you know. It's a small church.
1: Well, Fibber McGee is a small man.
4: Well, we'll get to them. But my great-aunt Elizabeth, we've got to invite her because when Beauregard and I were married, she sent us a chafing dish.
1: We can't use more than one chafing dish.
4: Oh, silly. And there's George William Hungerford. He's a sort of a cousin of Beauregard's. You know, it was the most awful thing. Beauregard and I never thought to invite George William, and he sent us a dozen hind-painted service plates with pheasants on them. I know Beauregard would never forgive me if I didn't invite him this time.
1: Well, we want Beauregard to rest easy. Send George William a pass.
4: Well, then there's Aunt Ellen, Uncle Chase, and I thought I'd kind of like to invite poor little old Darwin Shaw. Well, aren't you going to ask me about Darwin?
1: What about Darwin?
4: Well, poor Darwin. He was terribly in love with me at the time I got engaged to Beauregard. There was a sort of a misunderstanding, and somehow he got the idea that I was engaged to him. Oh, it was terribly embarrassing. He threatened to shoot himself if I married anybody else, but he didn't. He's in real estate.
1: And still hasn't shot himself?
4: Oh, no, he's doing real well, they tell me. But he's never married. I thought it would be nice if we invited him.
1: Oh, yeah, invite him and tell him to bring his six-shooter, Leela.
4: And then, of course, we've got to invite Beauregard's mother.
1: Listen, Beauregard had his wedding. What about my friends, Leela? I have a few friends, you know.
4: Of course, Throckmorton. That's why I wanted you to go over the list with me. Now, who would you like to invite?
1: Well, there's Fibber McGee and Molly.
4: Yes, you mentioned them. Who else?
1: The McGees live next door to me, you know, in Wistful Vista.
4: Yes, I know. Who else, Throckmorton?
1: McGee. Well, there's the McGees. I can't give you the whole list now, Leela. Look, it's late. I've got to get down to the office. But I'll tell you what I'll do. I'll go over the whole thing with you this afternoon.
4: Well, do you promise?
1: Promise.
4: Cross your heart?
1: Cross my heart. I'd do it right now, but I've got a million things on my mind.
4: Throckmorton?
1: Yes, Leela?
4: Aren't you for...
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1: Nonsense. You want to get out in that old course and get some fresh air.
2: Doctor's orders, Gildy.
3: Gosh, I'd like to, but I can't. I've got important things to do.
2: What have you got to do that's so important?
3: Well, things. Besides, I promised.
2: Promised who?
3: Leela.
2: Uh-oh.
3: I promised her I'd help her with a list of invitations for the wedding.
1: Gildersleeve, don't tell me she's got you tied to her apron strings already.
2: I guess we know who's going to wear the slacks in that family.
3: No, see here, Hooker.
1: Alas, poor Gildersleeve. I knew him well. Another good man gone wrong. Well, come on, Judge. I guess we'll just have to find somebody else.
2: I'm sorry, Gildy, old man. We're going to miss you out there. Lovely day, too.
3: Gee, I'd like to, fellows.
1: You know that dog leg hole you always had trouble with? Well, they straightened it out now. They say you can drive the green in one if you're lucky. I only mention it in passing.
2: Now, don't urge him, Doc.
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1: Hurry down in five.
2: Never mind the gaps, Judge. Go ahead and shoot.
1: I'll shoot all right. It's a very difficult putt.
3: Nothing to it, Judgy. Just relax. That's the secret.
4: Gildersleeve, if you don't behave, I won't print your hole-in-one in the paper.
3: All right, Powers. You can't take a little joke. Yes, you, Judge.
4: Good shot, Hooker. You're sure of a five yourself. Go ahead, Pettibone.
2: Thank you. Say, it almost went in.
1: Concede your five, Doc.
2: Thanks.
1: Looks like we'll have to play some extra holes.
3: Not if I sink my putt, Judge. If I sink this, we win.
1: Oh, don't be silly. That's an 18-footer.
3: If I can sink him from 120 yards, I can sink him.
0: This channel is currently offline for essential maintenance and will be back as soon as possible. Please check back soon.
3: Hey, off, boy.

0: Nice hot shower.
1: That's the best part of the game. We were sailing along.
2: Terrible.
3: Cheer up, Judge. It'll be your turn to win someday.
1: That's right, Judge. Next time, I'll be your partner.
2: All the love.
4: Forget it, Powers. Come on, let's sing.
1: Yeah.

0: boys.
1: Yes,
0: sir. Oh, Eddie, get the drinks ready and give Mr. Gildersleeve the check.
2: Yes, sir. Oh.
3: Well, fellas, here comes the old cold finish. Hang on to your hats now, boys. Give me a towel, somebody.
4: Gildersleeve, I can see you put on a little weight. What's more, I can see where you put it.
3: Well, you're my doctor, Pettibone. If I'm overweight, it's your fault.
4: Oh, nonsense. All you need is a little more exercise.
0: That's easier said than done, Pettibone. His lady friend doesn't like to let him go out afternoons, you know.
3: That's not true. My time is absolutely my own.
5: Well, I was going to ask you, could you play enough poker game tonight?
0: Oh, no. He's got to spend the evening choosing his wedding guests.
3: Oh, is that so?
4: Maybe that's his idea of a good time. Now, Throckmorton, should we invite Auntie Grace and Uncle Henry?
6: Hey, whatever you say, dear.
3: No, I'll cut it out, Pettibone.
0: The wedding just won't be a wedding unless we invite Cousin Percival.
3: Hooker, I'm warning you.
7: Oh, I can't stay in Cousin Percival.
3: Powers, would you care to step outside?
5: I can't, you darn fool. I haven't got any clothes on.
3: Oh. Well, then cancel my subscription to your newspaper. Today.
5: Don't you want to read about your hole-in-one?
3: Cancel it tomorrow.
0: Now, boys. Eddie, where are those coats? Eddie!
1: Coming, Jed.
5: Well, what about this poker game, Gildersleeve?
3: Gentlemen, I'm at your service. And I'll show you that in poker, as in golf, Lady Luck sits on the shoulder of the best player.
5: Oh, for the love of...
3: Yeah, he's just jealous, that's all.
1: Stock-a-roo. Just a minute. To you, Miss Gildersleeve.
3: Oh, thank you, Eddie. Some gentleman calling me?
4: Gentlemen? No, sir. No, indeedy. Step up and tell her you're going to play poker tonight, Gildersleeve.
0: Let's hear you put her in her place, Throckmorton.
5: Remember, Gildersleeve, never ask a woman. Tell her.
3: Yeah, I know. I'll tell her. Hello? Hello, Leela. Yes, I decided I'd play a little the doctor said I needed some exercise. Follows, please. But Leela, I didn't understand it was definite for this afternoon. But I thought if I...
4: This program comes to you by electrical transcription.
3: But Leela...
5: Tell her about the poker.
3: Oh, Leela, there's a door. Cut that out, Powers. What was that, Leela? Oh, Leela, don't say that. Don't cry, Leela. I've got good news for you. Yeah, I made a hole in one.
8: We were sailing along.
3: Quiet, fellas. But Leela... Please, fellas. But Leela... Oh, shut up! Shut quiet! Not you, Leela. Leela! Now look what you did. My girl hung up on me.
9: 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Meanwhile, along with the suggestion that planning family menus in advance will save you points and money, I have another thought that may prove useful. 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

0: was fine except for you, Judge. I think your throat has burned out a bearing.
1: That reminds me, the Colts are on the winners.
0: Huh?
1: Oh, Eddie! Phil!
2: Ah, those got

0: returning to the Great Gildersleeve, we find him glumly finishing up his supper with Leroy, while Marjorie, dressed to go out, sits waiting impatiently for her boyfriend, Ben.
1: Mr. Gildersleeve, I hate to see you peck at your food like this. I ain't seen you eat such a light supper since the day you took Leroy to the circus.
2: Well, I can't help it, Bertie. Marjorie, don't you want something to eat? A little celery?
3: No, thank you. I'm mad now, and I'll just wait for Ben if I starve to death.
4: Where are you going, anyhow?
3: We were supposed to go to Bishop's Chop House for dinner, but we're so late now we'll never get a table. So we'll stand there for an hour, and by that time the meat will be gone, and by the time we've finished our chicken a la King, we'll be too late for the first show at the Majestic, so we'll stand in line there for an hour.
4: Well, the guy probably run out of gas again.
3: Wouldn't be at all surprised.
2: Now, don't be too hard on the boy, my dear. He probably didn't mean to be late.
3: Oh, you men always stand up for each other.
2: Now, Ben's a nice boy, but I don't think you ought to mope over him.
4: No, fair one. Do not pine for Benjamin.
3: Oh, for goodness sake.
4: There is another who could love thee truly till death do us part. Kiss me.
3: Oh, stop it, Leroy.
4: Let me take you in my arms. Let me fold you to my bosom. Let me...
2: Leroy, stop that dribble.
4: Oh, gee, I was just trying to cheer things up a little. You and Marge are so lovesick, it's terrible.
3: I am not
2: lovesick.
3: Neither
2: am I.
1: Mr. Gildersleeve, could I interest you in a little dessert? It's chocolate pudding with vitamins B, D, and G.
2: Chocolate pudding? Bertie, we've been having chocolate pudding all the time lately.
1: Well, Mr. Gildersleeve, we ain't had chocolate pudding since a week ago Tuesday. And I believe that was raspberry.
2: Give both helpings to Leroy, Bertie. I'm not myself this evening.
1: Not by a plateful. I'll go, Mr. Gildersleeve.
3: Well, there he is. 45 minutes late.
5: Good evening, Mr. Ben.
6: Oh, good evening, Bertie. Hello, Marjorie. Mr. Gildersleeve.
2: Hello, Ben.
6: Leroy.
4: Oh, Ben.
3: Well, good evening.
4: Ben, you didn't by any chance run out of gas, did you?
6: Yeah, I did.
4: Bingo!
2: Leroy.
6: Yeah, but that wasn't the reason I...
3: Ben Waterford, you make me so mad I could spit.
6: But, gosh,
3: here we are an hour late, and we'll miss dinner, and we'll miss the show.
2: But, Marjorie...
3: Now, you can wait for me for a change. I'm going upstairs and change my dress.
6: Yeah. Gosh.
2: Ben, my boy, they're all alike.
6: Well, Mr. Gildersleeve, if all the women act like that, all the men must be crazy.
2: They are.
4: We are crazy, we are crazy, we are nuts. Oh, we are nuts! Happy little morons! Happy little morons!
2: Leroy, that will do. You may leave the room, young man.
4: I want to hear you and Ben discuss Dave.
2: Young man, go instantly.
4: Okay. What a character.
2: What was that?
4: Nothing at all.
6: He's a great kid.
2: He's a pain in the neck.
6: Well, that too. Gee, suppose Marge is ever coming down?
2: Oh, yes, my boy. Just wants you to worry a little.
6: Well, I am.
2: When she comes down, there's just one thing to remember, Ben. Never ask a woman. Tell her.
6: Tell her.
2: That's the secret.
6: That sounds like one of those good theories, but you don't know if she'll fly to get her in the wind tunnel.
2: Huh? Oh. Yeah. Well, you take an example now, Ben. Take the case of a certain party I know. We'll call him Mr. A. He played golf recently when his fiancée expected him to spend the afternoon at her house.
6: Was she sore?
2: Oh, brother.
3: Well, Ben, have you got enough gas to get us downtown?
6: Well, sure. I had a gal in the back seat, but that wasn't what made me late.
3: It wasn't.
6: No, I was fixing up this little kind of a present for you. I hope you... Oh, here.
3: Oh, Ben, why didn't you tell me? Oh, I'm so embarrassed.
6: Gosh, what about me?
3: Oh, I just can't wait to look at it. Have you got a knife?
6: I left it in my other pants. New suit.
2: Here's my cigar cutter. No good for cigars, but fine for string. Here.
3: Oh, twin bracelets. Oh, Ben, they're beautiful.
6: I made them myself. Made them out of piston rings. I polished them on the lathe down at the shop.
2: I thought they were handcuffs, my boy.
3: Oh, Uncle Moore.
2: Huh?
3: Oh, they're just lovely. Ben, you were so sweet.
6: Thanks. Well, shall we get started?
3: Yes, if you've forgiven me.
6: Forgive you? Oh, gosh.
3: Well, good night, Uncle Moore.
2: Good night, my dear. Good night, my boy. Oh, Ben.
6: Yeah?
2: I think you solved the problem of Mr. A.

0: Oh, hello, Mr. Gildersleeve. Kind of thought I'd be seeing you today.
1: Say, Peavy, you've got to help me out.
0: Well, that's what we druggists are in business for.
1: Peavy, have you ever been in a spot where you had to think fast how to please a woman?
0: Mr. Gildersleeve, I've never been out of it.
1: Well, I'm in that spot right now, Peavy. I got into a little trouble this afternoon, sort of fell among thieves, and now I've got to go over and face her. I thought maybe if I brought her a little gift of some kind, you know, kind of dazzle her and take her mind off things.
0: Very difficult to do. Very.
1: Yeah, it is, huh? You don't think she'd accept a gift?
0: No, I wouldn't say that. She'll accept your gift, all right, but then she'll get right back to the point.
1: Oh, I see.
0: Unless you happen to hit upon some particular weakness.
1: Weakness? How do you find that?
0: Well, the only way I know is trial and error. Now, in my own case, I was fortunate.
1: Oh?
0: I discovered Mrs. Peavy's weakness early.
1: Oh, what is her weakness? Maybe it would give me a clue.
0: Well, sir, I remember it was Atlantic City on our honeymoon. We were staying at the Breakers. Mrs. Peavy came into a small sum of money just before we were married, so we stayed there overnight.
1: Yeah. Oh, well, go on, Peavy.
0: Quite an establishment, the Breakers. Quite an establishment. I remember John Philip Sousa was opening at the Steel Pier that same weekend, and we...
1: You've told me about that, Peavy. Get to the point, will you? What was it you discovered about Mrs. Peavy?
0: Well, you know, it's a funny thing.
1: That
0: woman has a positive mania for saltwater taffy.
1: Yep. Taffy?
0: Saltwater taffy. I bought her a 2-pound box there on the boardwalk, and I never heard another word out of her the whole trip. Of course, saltwater taffy is pretty sticky stuff.
1: Yes. Peavy, you've just given me an idea.
0: What's that?
1: Have you got any saltwater taffy?
0: No, Mr. Gildersleeve, I haven't. I'm sorry.
1: Then what's the use of telling me all this? Peavy, you can waste more time than any living mortal I know.
0: Well, I wouldn't say that.
1: Good.
0: I haven't any saltwater taffy, but I'll tell you what I have got.
1: Yeah, what?
0: Some nice assorted chocolates. And they're hard to get these days.
1: Just the thing. Wrap it up, Peavy.
0: I have them already wrapped. It saves time.
1: Oh.
0: That'll be $1.63.
1: Okay, here.
0: Oh, Mr. Gildersleeve, there's just one thing. Perhaps I should have thought of it before.
1: Yeah? What was that?
0: The selection of chocolates you have there contains rather a large proportion of chewy pieces.
1: Well, that's all right. What about it?
0: Merely a precaution. You don't mind if I ask rather a personal question?
1: Go ahead, Peavy. You're a druggist.
0: About the lady in question. Are her teeth, her own?
1: I've never asked her, Peavy, but I have every reason to believe that they are. Good day.
0: Good day, Mr. Gildersleeve. Good luck.

0: You have stolen my... Don't go away.
1: Mr. Gildersleeve, will you kindly take your foot out of my dog?
0: Leela, let me explain. You didn't give me a chance this afternoon. You see, this thing came up.
1: I have heard all the explanation I care to, Throckmorton. I am not interested in any explanations that come from locker rooms.
0: Leela, I've been a foolish boy, and I'm sorry. I've come to ask your forgiveness.
1: Well, there are some things a woman just can't forgive, Throckmorton. And one of them is when a person says he'll go over an invitation list with her, and then he doesn't.
0: But Leela, wait a minute. Look, I brought you a present.
1: Present?
0: Uh-huh. All for you.
1: Well, you can come in, but only for a minute.
0: Leela, you're an angel. You know, sometimes I think I don't know how lucky I am.
1: Sometimes I don't think you do either, Throckmorton.
0: Here, from me to you, with love.
1: Well, maybe I have been too hard on you.
0: Sure, a man can make mistakes. Go ahead and open it. After all, we're all human. You wouldn't love me if I weren't human, would you, Leela?
1: No, I guess not, Throckmorton. Gracious, I'm so excited. I wonder what's in it.
0: Oh, I'll tell you. It's candy.
1: Candy? Mm-hmm. Oh, it's so long since I've had any. Throckmorton, you're a...
0: Leela, what is it?
1: Mr. Gildersleeve, you may take your candy and go elsewhere with it.
0: Huh?
1: Here.
0: What's this? What if you're careworn and wrinkled? What if your hair's turned to gray? To me, you'll always be Mother, the dear one we honor today. Oh, Peavy!

0: Brothers, you better be lucky tonight. You're all ready to deal out.
1: Well, hello, boys.
2: Make lots of noise. Deal me in.
3: Gildersleeve.
4: Well, I'll beat you
2: off. You're surprised to see me, huh, fellas? I told you I'd be here. Deal me in.
0: I never thought you'd make it. How'd you get away?
2: No problem at all. I simply said, Leela, I promised the boys I'd play poker tonight, and I always keep my promises. And she said, all right, dear, just whatever you think best. Good night, everybody.

0: Music on this program was under the direction of Claude Sweet, and this is Ken Carpenter speaking for the Kraft Cheese Company, and inviting you to listen in again next week for the further adventures of the Great Gildersleeve.
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0: hollies.
1: Yes, boys and girls, it's Comic Weekly time. And here I come right into your house to bring a little fun and happiness. Right out of the pages of Puck the Comic Weekly, straight into your living room,

0: hello.
1: Hello, hello, hello.
0: Little Miss Honey, how are you today?
1: I'm kind of warm today.
0: Why?
1: Oh, I guess it's just one of those July days.
0: Good for the corn, but not for you, huh?
1: Yes. Do you have a riddle today?
0: I certainly do. Now listen, I can carry a man, but I cannot walk. I have a tongue, yet I cannot talk. Though I have eyes, I cannot see. I wonder what my name can be.
1: Oh, I don't know. And it's too warm to think. Just tell me the answer quick.
0: Very well. I'm a pair of shoes.
1: Huh? Oh, that's very good. Shoes can't walk by themselves, and they have a tongue and they have eyes.
0: Yes.
1: Now, would you please read me the funnies?
0: Puck the Comic Weekly?
1: Yes.
0: Very well, I will in just a moment. But before I do, let's listen to this nice man. Now, here we go with Puck the Comic Weekly. And on top of the first page is Hopalong Cassidy.
1: Magic words for the music, please.
0: Very well, my lady. Six guns blazing as he thunders along. Give us music for Hopalong. Hoppy and Doc Swayze escaped from being burned alive when the Ghost Raiders tried to kill them by setting Nestor's shack on fire. The sheriff, California and Lucky, join Hoppy in order to capture the Ghost Raiders. Hoppy has worked out a plan which he has put in operation today. A merciless sun beats down upon a two-man wagon party, slowly crawling across the shimmering desert floor. It's Lucky and California. Lucky says, first picture, second row,
2: "Well, Hoppy's right. It was the Ghost Raiders who tried to kill him and Doc Swayze and Nestor's shack."
0: California replies,

0: Eyes. Well, 5,000 we're toting to El Paso ought to be enough bait to lure him out in the open.
1: They approached the waterhole where the robberies had occurred before. California says,
0: there's the waterhole. Now, don't forget your instructions.
1: Lucky replies, don't worry, I'm just thirsty, not crazy. They pull up beside the waterhole, big picture third row. They rein in. Eagerly, Lucky and California dismount and drop beside the waterhole. But they only pretend to drink. Then they continue on their way. First picture, fourth row. A dozen miles beyond the waterhole, they make camp. And then they bed down under blankets and pretend to fall asleep. In the silence of the night, they wait, tensed and ready. Suddenly, off in the shadows, there's a slight movement. It's two men who slip quietly toward them. It's Brand and Concho, the outlaws. First picture, next row, Brand whispers,
2: ah, sleeping like babes. That drug water sure did its work.
1: And Concho exclaims,
3: and now we do ours. Hey, look, Brand. The 5,000 they brag about in town.
1: And then the unexpected happens. A tarpaulin is jerked off the wagon.
4: All right, men, get him.
1: And out of it, the sheriff's posse jumps. Concho exclaims,
3: it's a trap.
1: And they run for their horses.
4: After them. Now they go over that little rise there. Hurry up. Get him.
1: First picture, bottom row, Lucky and California leap to their feet and fire at him. And last picture, Lucky says,
5: ah, the plan's working. They're doubling back toward Buckskin. Take after him. California and I will shortcut into town to sound the alarm.
6: Oh, wasn't that a wonderful trick to hide the sheriff's men in the wagon? It surprised even me.
1: Me too. Now, if Lucky gets back to the town of Buckskin in time, they can head off the outlaws, and then they can capture them.
6: Do you think that'll happen next week?
1: The only way to find out is to be here.
6: Oh, I will.
1: Good. Now it's time for Prince Valiant.
6: And he's on page 3, I know.
1: So over the page we go, and here he is on page 3.
6: You remember poor Arf has been very unhappy because he lost one of his legs, and so Val has been trying to cheer him up.
1: Yes, and when they stopped at a strange port, Val tried another plan which he had in mind, and just as he was wondering how it would work out,
6: a beautiful girl came on board the ship, and Val has decided to introduce the beautiful girl to Arf.
1: Yes, he hopes that Arf will fall in love with the girl and forget his troubles.
6: And I hope she will fall in love with him.
1: So do I. Now let's find out how it works out. Here we go with Prince Valiant in the days of King Arthur. Heckett, Breckett, Grey Malkin, and Quince. Music romantic for a fair, fair prince. So despondent is Arf over his shattered dream that Prince Valiant has to tell him that he never would have become a great warrior. Then two passengers board the ship. Val makes haste to introduce himself, for here is someone who could easily make a young man forget his troubles. Val tells the young lady, last picture top row, we have a long journey ahead of us across wintry seas. Perhaps my young squire can help you while away the lonely hours. Big picture, middle of the page, Val leads the young lady, whose name is Adele, to Arf's cabin. And Arf is presented to Fair Adele. And immediately he becomes tongue-tied. He remembers that his hair is uncombed, his tunic rumpled. Val is commanded that he entertain the girl, so in the course of duty, he reads to her the account of their travels from Thule to Rome. Adele thinks it's splendid. She asks Arf who wrote it. Arf answers modestly,
7: oh, it's just something I dashed off for the King of Thule.
1: Once again, the ship has gone to sea. And Val's plan seems to be working. In the days he aspired to be a great warrior, Arf had disdained music. But now, still in the course of duty, he finds it a pleasant way to entertain. First picture, bottom row, he serenades the fair Adele, who listens, a soft, dreamy look in her eyes, as their ship sails under the starry skies toward home. A smile comes once again to Val's face before he goes to sleep at night, for he has found the way to make his young squire happy and forget his unfortunate accident. And Val plays the lute as Arf, his evening spent composing ballads for his beautiful young lady, works on. We see him dreamily at work, last picture, writing sonnets for the amusement of one small girl.
6: Oh, goody, goody, goody, it's working. Adele is in love with Arf, and Arf is in love with her, and he's happy again.
1: Yes, he is. He looks as happy as any young man could be.
6: Oh, isn't it wonderful?
1: Oh, it's just wonderful.
6: Oh, I love people who are in love.
1: Yeah, so do I. Would you like to read another comic?
6: Oh, yes, please, please.
1: Very well, then. How about Donald Duck?
6: Oh, I just love Donald Duck.
1: All right, turn over the page and go past Snuffy Smith. Go over to the next page. There's Jungle Jim. Turn over that page. And there is Donald Duck at the top of page 6. Say the magic words with me, please. Squeege him, squeege him, squeal a chicka chack. Let's have music to fit a quack, quack. Donald and his nephew Huey are going out golfing. Donald, who is going to play 9 holes of golf, says,
2: I lost 6 balls the last time I played. If we don't lose any this time, I'll treat you to a movie.
1: Huey replies,
2: Boy, oh boy, I'll keep my eye on the ball.
1: Donald takes a swing at the ball. And away, the ball sails away, away, away. And then, out of sight. Huey exclaims, second picture.
2: It's in the rough, but I got it spotted.
1: So? They walk out on the rough, which is in the woods and the bushes, off the short grass of the fairway of the golf course. And Donald finds the ball, and Huey says,
2: Hard to get back on the fairway, Uncle Donald. This was a little hard to find.
1: So Donald gives the ball a wallop. And away it goes, and lands on the fairway. And they trudge after the ball again. Donald settles down and plays a good game. Until finally, fourth picture, first row, Huey says,
2: Only 3 more holes, Uncle Donald, and we haven't lost a ball yet.
1: Last picture, top row, Donald wallops the ball again. And they watch it as it sails away. And disappears in the rough again. And they trudge after it once more. Finally, second picture, bottom row, Huey tells Donald as he hands him the club,
2: The last hole, Uncle Donald, and if you don't lose the ball this time, we've won.
1: Donald replies,
2: I won't lose it. I'll put it right on the green.
1: Donald takes a whack at it. And Huey exclaims, third picture, bottom row,
2: You done it, Uncle Donald. It's right on the green.
1: And they walk toward the green that the ball is lying on. They have to cross over a little bridge, next picture. Huey is carrying the golf clubs and the golf bag. And Huey says,
2: But gee, Uncle Donald, you didn't lose a single ball.
1: Suddenly, the shoulder strap breaks, and the golf clubs and the bag drop into the river below. And last picture, they both look at the golf bag lying at the bottom of the river. Donald scowls furiously.
2: Oh, you're right.
1: And Huey looks sad.
2: Go away.
1: And the golf clubs look.
6: Oh, poor Huey. Just when it looked like he was going to get to go to the movies because Donald hadn't lost any of the balls.
1: Yes, and now Donald has lost the whole set of clubs.
6: Yes, but you know, he doesn't have to lose it. He's a duck. He can dive into the water and bring it up himself.
1: Yes, let's hope they remember that.
6: Now can we read Dagwood and Blondie, please?
1: We certainly can, please, in just a second. But first, here's that nice man again with something interesting to say. Now here we go again with Puck the Comic Weekly, and on the first page of the second section, Dagwood and Blondie.
6: Magic words for the music, please.
1: Very well, my lady. Ramafoo, ramafum, zim-zam-zombie, conjure me music for Dagwood and Blondie. Blondie's on the verge of a nervous breakdown. She's telling Tootsie Woodley, her friend...
6: Oh, this is one of those days when everything seems to go wrong. I have to bake a cake for Mrs. McNuff's surprise party, and then I have to dye the living room drapes...
1: And Tootsie Woodley tells her...
7: Now, stop worrying, Blondie. We'll get everything under control.
1: An hour later, last picture top row, Blondie goes to the kitchen, and Tootsie tells her...
7: See how nicely everything's working out? There's your beautiful cake for Mrs. McNuff, finished to the icing. And Blondie exclaims...
6: Wonderful. Now I'll fill the tub with hot water to dye the drapes.
1: And she runs upstairs. She fills the tub full of water. And first picture, second row, just as she's going to put the dye in the water, Tootsie tells her it might be a good idea to look at her drapes before putting the dye in. Blondie says...
6: Good idea. We'll run over to your house a minute.
1: No sooner had they gone out of the house, though, than Dagwood comes home saying,
8: Nice of the boss to let me go home early today. Maybe I can help Blondie around the house.
1: He walks into the kitchen and sees the cake on the table. Last picture, second row. He cuts himself a piece, exclaiming,
8: Oh, boy, what a delicious cake. Blondie knows how I love devil's food.
1: First picture, third row, he goes into the bathroom and sees the tub of water that Blondie has drawn to dye the curtains in. And he exclaims,
8: And a tub of water all ready for me. Oh, man, what a beautiful wife I've got.
1: And a moment later, he's in the bathtub soaking himself. Suddenly, he hears someone coming up the stairs.
9: I love yours, and you can look good, too. You know, I think I like my dress a little darker than yours.
1: It's Tootsie and Blondie, and they stop outside the door. Dagwood exclaims,
8: Oh, they're coming in here.
1: And he takes a deep breath and ducks under the water. Tootsie and Blondie come into the bathroom, and Tootsie says,
7: We better use two packages if you want it darker.
1: And she pours in a whole box of green dye. And Blondie says,
6: You sure this isn't too much dye?
1: But she pours in another box of green dye. Suddenly, first picture, bottom row, up comes Dagwood. And he gasps,
8: I can't hold my breath any longer.
6: Dagwood, you're green.
1: Tootsie dashes out of the bathroom with Blondie after her. They dash into the kitchen, and Tootsie exclaims,
8: Oh, look! He's cut a big slice out of Mrs. McNuff's cake. And Blondie faints.
1: Last picture is Tootsie fans Blondie, trying to make her come to. Dagwood, wearing a towel and looking grief as an elf, walks in, and he reads the directions on a box of dye, and he howls,
8: Oh, it says in the box here that the color is permanent.
6: Isn't that the funniest thing you ever saw, Dagwood Green?
1: Yes. Won't he look funny going into the office tomorrow?
6: I think that's the funniest thing. Dagwood wearing that towel and looking green.
1: Oh, when Blondie wakes up, she's going to faint again.
6: He's so funny.
1: Well, I know one thing they can use him for.
6: What?
1: A traffic light.
6: That's so funny.
1: Well, now...
6: Oh, here's Roy Rogers right underneath Dagwood and Blondie. Read that, please.
1: Very well. Since you're so eager, here we go on the bottom of the page with Roy Rogers, King of the Cowboys. Ayip-hi-yo. Now here we go with Roy and Trigger. Ayip-hi-yo. Deck Dolan has stolen a horse from Roy Rogers' ranch after trying unsuccessfully to kill Roy. Roy let out after Dolan. But no sooner had Roy left than Uncle Quincy, the timid bookkeeper, ran into his office and dressed up as the outlaw Killer Monte, saying that he'd show Roy he could do more than just push a pencil and do office work. First picture, Roy pursues Deck Dolan to an old mine. Dolan leaps off his horse and runs up an old oil chute up to the side of the mountain. When he reaches the top, he turns around so Roy can see him.
2: If I can sucker Rogers up this old ore chute, I'll have him just where I want him.
1: At this moment, Roy gallops up and reins in at the bottom of the chute. He sees Dolan at the top, running for a cave in the mountainside. Roy dismounts quickly, third picture, saying,
10: All right, now easy, boy. Looks like the only way to reach Dolan is to climb that ore chute like Dolan did.
2: There I go.
1: Dolan quickly grabs a barrel of kerosene standing nearby as he watches Roy coming up the chute, and he says,
2: Rogers is coming. I ain't got a gun, but I'll bust every bone in his body with this.
1: He rolls the barrel toward the head of the chute. And last picture, top row, pushes the barrel of kerosene down the chute. As it rolls, the cork pops out, and the kerosene pours onto the wooden chute. First picture, bottom row, it hits Roy, knocking him out. that moment, Uncle Quincy, masquerading as Killer Monty, gallops up. He sees Deck Dolan at the top of the chute, touching a lighted torch to the kerosene, which catches on fire. The fire quickly races along the kerosene spilled on the wooden chute, travels swiftly toward the barrel and the unconscious Roy. Uncle Quincy, last picture, shouts,
8: "Hey, Roy, wake up! You're on fire!"
6: Subconscious, and the fire is coming right to him.
1: Yes, he's soaked with that kerosene.
6: Who will you bring up?
1: Unless Quincy saves him.
6: Do you think he will?
1: We'll find that out next week.
6: Oh, next week. Oh, it's next week. The suspense is killing me.
1: I know, but we'll still have to wait.
6: My.
1: Well, now if you'll go over the page, though.
6: Oh, look, there's Flash Gordon.
1: Yes, Flash Gordon, who has been sent out on an expedition to build a space platform in the air 1,000 miles away from the Earth.
6: But Ginger, the scientist's niece, floated away.
1: And Flash went after her to save her.
6: And they were both captured by some tiny, ugly-looking men who came in an ugly-looking ship.
1: Well, let's find out what happens to Flash and Ginger. So here we go with Flash Gordon. A rigga rigga doon doon, saskamatash. Let's have music for heroic Flash. Dr. Ruff climbs inside the rocket platform, circling the Earth. He tells Dale,
11: "We've lost Flash and Ginger. She was thrown off. Flash jumped after her. They vanished in space, and their oxygen won't last."
1: Dale pleads for him to turn around and save Flash, but the scientist's face is grim second picture as he answers,
11: "No, Ginger is my niece, but to turn back would endanger more crew members. We can't do that."
1: Meanwhile, last picture top row, and the mysterious spaceship that has picked up Flash and Ginger, their captors reveal themselves as men from Mars. Their chief, Toxo, uses hypnotic brainwaves to make Flash answer questions about his unfinished space platform. Flash, who is in a trance and does not know what's happening to him, answers the questions, giving out the information to Toxo, leader of the Martians. First picture, bottom row, Toxo focuses his periscope on the Earthman's project, and he gloats.
12: "I'll let the Earthmen build their platform, and then I'll capture
1: you." Flash, slowly coming to, knows from Ginger's bitter charges of treachery that he must have given away secrets. Desperately, he tries to plan some way to outwit the Martians. The camouflage top of the Martian ship makes it invisible to the workers on the space platform, who forge ahead in their building operations, unaware of the danger that lurks nearby. Last picture. The Martian observers keep a close watch, biding their time to strike at the great laboratory fortress floating thousands of miles above the Earth.
6: Oh, I hope Flash thinks of some way to outsmart those Martians.
1: So do I, because if he doesn't, the Martians are going to wait until the Earthmen have finished making that space platform, and then they're going to capture it themselves.
6: Isn't it awful? Just think, they make themselves invisible, and they're almost right opposite the Earthmen, and the Earthmen don't even know that they're there.
1: And just think, Flash is so close to Dale, and she doesn't know he's there.
6: Oh, well, maybe next week he'll find a way to let her know.
1: Oh, let's hope so. Well, now it's time for Dick's adventures. And look, here he is right across the page.
6: I'm anxious to read that, because you remember, Dick is in the early days of America with Daniel Boone, who's a wonderful hunter.
1: And you remember last week, Daniel Boone's son and some of the other early settlers were killed by the Indians in a cruel raid.
6: Yes, and Daniel and Dick have left the settlement, and they're going out after the Indians. But I wonder why, because they're all alone, and the forest is full of Indians, and it's very dangerous.
1: Well, let's find out now. Here we go with Dick's adventures. Say the magic words with me. Riggedy pack a zack a zick. Let's have music for Adventurous Dick. Despite constant bloody outbreaks, Daniel Boone is still intent on ending warfare between settlers and redmen in frontier Kentucky. With his own son killed, he and Dick trek ever deeper through the wilderness, seeking the Indian leaders. In a forest clearing, they suddenly halt. Dick and Daniel dismount and make their way quietly to the edge of the river. They peer through the tall grass and see across the swollen, reed-fringed stream the main Shawano village. Last picture, top row, they see parties of warriors coming out of the woods on their horses. They're gathering for a war council and carry grisly trophies on their belts. Boone and Dick, knowing the Indians will listen only if no fear of them is shown, wade boldly across, holding their hands high in the air in a gesture of friendship. First picture, second row. They climb out on the bank and are greeted by the chief, who is frowning with hate. Next picture. Boone demands a hearing before the assembled chiefs and braves. And quickly the word is passed around among the Indians. Last picture, second row, the warriors seat themselves in a large council hut. Admiring the white men's courage and risking themselves in their midst, the Shawanoes hear out Boone in silence. He offers forgiveness for his son's death, and then pleads for peace. First picture, bottom row, to Dick's joy, the warriors, after considering this proposal, offer to shake hands on it white man fashion. An instant later, Dick finds himself with a stalwart Redman gripping each of his hands, and he sees that a similar ruse is being practiced on Boone. Both struggle furiously, but in vain, to shake their foes loose. And they're carried out of the council hut. Last picture, ambushed by these wily means, they are thrown roughly into a guarded hut. And there they wait till their fate is decided by the war council.
6: Well, I think that was a mean trick.
1: It was. When you realize that Boone came there without any hatred in his heart, even after the Indians had killed his own son and wanted to have peace, it was a mean, mean trick.
6: Yes, and I think he was a wonderful man to be willing to forgive them for having killed his son.
1: So do I. He realizes that hatred is no way to arrive at peace.
6: No. I wonder what'll happen now.
1: Well, after that trick, I'm afraid that Boone and Dick are in danger of their lives.
6: Oh, I hope he escapes from that Indian camp.
1: Well, we'll find that out next week. Now, look, underneath Dick's adventures, there's Rusty Riley.
6: Oh, yes. And something mysterious was happened. You remember at Rusty's farm, someone had been stealing oats from the feed bin, and they didn't know who it was?
1: No. And then a little girl came to get laundry in her coaster wagon. And when she'd gone away, Rusty found some grains of oats where the wagon had been standing. And he wonders whether she could have been taking the oats.
6: And now he's trailed her into the woods.
1: Well, let's read now and see whether she's the one who's been taking the feed. So here we go with Rusty Riley. Gallop and run till the road is dusty. Give us music for his horse and Rusty. Rusty sees Flip taking a little path leading off into a gully. He follows Flip, saying,
10: "That little girl, Queenie, must have gone down into this gully, but she sure couldn't pull that wagon with a basket of wash through this underbrush."
1: Then suddenly he sees something through the bushes. He pushes them apart, and there's the wagon. He exclaims,
10: "Gee, Willikins, there it is, hidden in the bushes."
1: He follows the path, which leads down the hill. And at the bottom of the hill, he says,
10: "A cave entrance."
1: Last picture, top row. Rusty looks at the ground in front of the cave entrance and says,
10: "She came in here, all right. She spilled a few grains of oats. Hey, what the dick? Why, there's a print of a horse's hoof here."
1: First picture, bottom row, Rusty goes into the cave quietly and finds Queenie there feeding a horse. Rusty says,
10: "Hello, Queenie."
1: The little girl looks up very frightened. Rusty smiles at her and says, "Don't you remember me, Queenie? I'm Rusty Riley from Milestone Farm." Queenie begs Rusty not to tell on her. Rusty sits down third picture and says,
10: How about telling me all about it? I guess it's you who's been stealing the feed from our barn for this horse. Whose horse is she?" "Oh, come on, tell me."
1: So Queenie tells Rusty that it's her horse, Snowflake. Only she's not supposed to have a horse anymore. That they're too poor. Her daddy was going to sell Snowflake with the other horses when they lost their farm. But she hid Snowflake in the cave and pretended that the horse had strayed away. Rusty listens carefully to this sad story. And then last picture says thoughtfully and seriously,
10: "I know how you feel, but stealing is never right, Queenie. Say, maybe I've got an idea."
6: Oh, I'll bet you Rusty'll have a good, kind idea because he's a good, kind boy.
1: I think you're right, and next week maybe we'll find out what the kind idea is.
6: And I hope his kind idea will mean that Queenie can keep her horse and won't have to sell it.
1: Oh, that'd be kind of nice, wouldn't it?
6: Yes.
1: Well, now, that's all the time I have, but before I go, here's that nice fellow with some more interesting information. Well, honey, and all your boys and girls, I gotta go now.
6: All right, Mr. Comic Weekly Man, but I'll be waiting for you next week.
1: Okay, that's a date, and a date with all your boys and girls. Be sure to meet me with a little friend, Miss Honey, next week when I read Puck the Comic Weekly. For I'm the Comic Weekly Man, the jolly Comic Weekly Man. I'll be back to read the funnies to you, happy boys and honeys. Don't forget, boys and girls, see you all next week. You're

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7: The Equitable Society presents This Is Your FBI. This Is Your FBI, an official broadcast from the files of the Federal Bureau of Investigation, presented as a public service by the Equitable Life Assurance Society of the United States and the Equitable Society's representative in your community. Before opening tonight's file, this first broadcast of 1946, this first week in January, is a good time to look forward into the future and back at the past. We of the Equitable Life Assurance Society of the United States are happy to report that the end of World War II finds our society in a stronger position than ever before. Our membership, our assets, and the amount of life insurance owned by our members increased during the war years. So the Equitable Society has weathered this war as successfully as it did three previous wars and seven major depressions. We wish to report also that in the future, as in the past, the premium dollars of Equitable Society members will be invested in ways that benefit the entire country. And by serving its members, the Equitable Society will continue to serve America. Tonight's file, Crime in the Roaring Twenties.

0: This week, as America begins the first year of another post-war era, she faces here at home, just as she did some 25 years ago, those many grave problems which grow out of war. But of them all, none is a greater menace to the right of American citizens to life, liberty, and the pursuit of happiness than that problem which is splashing more and more black ink across the front pages of our newspapers every day. Crime. Addressing the International Association of Chiefs of Police recently, Director J. Edgar Hoover of the Federal Bureau of Investigation, your FBI, uttered this warning.
1: After every great war, there has been a recession of moral fortitude. This one will be no exception. I hope, as you do, that the racketeers, the overlords, the desperados, and the criminal scum who characterize the Roaring Twenties will not come back to the American scene. I fear, however, that this is wishful thinking. Once they get a start and find they can succeed, we shall face very serious trouble. It is the delinquent youngster of the war years who is now graduating into the ranks of seasoned criminals. They are now becoming the postgraduates of crime and are committing the more despicable offenses.
0: It was the delinquent youngsters of 1917 and 18 who graduated into the seasoned criminals of that post-war era, who made the Roaring Twenties roar. Roar with the explosions of pistols, machine guns, and pineapple bombs. Will it happen here again? This is how it happened then. This is how one delinquent youngster of 1917 became a postgraduate of crime in the Roaring Twenties. In a cellar room of the Black Cat Club, the roadhouse just outside a large Midwestern city, the slot machines and dice games, as usual, were taking more than giving. While upstairs on the main floor, the young hip blast set were drinking bootleg liquor in dim corners and dancing the black bottom to a pasty-faced orchestra. Presently, young Red Martin and two companions sweep into the room and take over a booth in a corner.
2: Hey, waiter.
3: Yeah.
2: Give these guys a setup and bring me a Coke, will you?
3: Okay.
4: What's with the Coke? Why don't you take a real drink, Red?
2: None of that rot got for me, pal. You can't make dough out of it and ulcers, too. And I'm going to make dough out of it.
4: Yeah? How do you mean?
2: Tell you all about it in a minute. Hey, look.
4: Yeah?
2: A couple of dames over there making a big play. Forget them. I'll show you something with real class.
4: Where?
2: That blonde.
4: Huh?
2: There she goes now, toward the back.
4: Hey.
2: That's for me, fellas.
4: Are you kidding, Red? You know who that is? That's Legs Miller's dame.
2: I know.
4: Guy that runs this joint?
2: Yeah. Look, stupid. Don't you know who Legs Miller really is?
4: Yeah, I know. He does a little bootlegging.
2: A little? He ain't in the pint and quart business. He runs the stuff by the truckload.
4: Yeah?
2: Sure. And he's the guy I'm here to do business with.
4: Are you kidding, Red?
5: What are you set up, boys? Your coke, Red.
2: Okay, say, tell Casey I want to see him.
5: Sure.
2: Now, before this Casey gets here, I want to tell you guys something.
4: Okay.
2: Up to now, we've just been playing a nickel and dime rackets. It's time we graduated.
4: How?
2: We'll hook up with a gang like Legs Miller's, make some real dough, and if we're smart, we'll have our own business before you know it, okay?
4: Well, gee, Red, I...
2: What's the matter, you yellow?
4: No, of course not,
6: you
4: but...
6: You want to see me, Red?
2: Yeah.
6: Well, what about?
2: You know what about, Casey.
6: Yeah, but Legs ain't...
2: Don't give me that, he's here. I saw his dame go back a minute ago.
6: Look, Red, the guy is busy.
2: I want to see him, now.
6: Okay, kid. Come on.
2: Stick right here, boys. I'll be back with a deal.
6: Legs.
7: Yeah, Casey.
6: Hey, got a minute?
7: What is it?
6: I got a guy here. I want you to talk to you.
7: Okay, bring him in.
8: You want me to leave?
7: No, stick around, honey.
6: Go ahead, Red.
2: Okay.
6: This here is Red Martin.
7: Hiya.
2: Hi, Legs.
7: What do you want, kid?
2: I want to talk business. I'm not a kid.
7: He means now he's shaving, honey.
8: But where did he get those big shoulders?
2: You like him, sweetheart?
7: What do you mean by that, crack kid?
8: Darling, he means do I like him? And I do.
2: Look, Legs, do you want to talk business or don't you?
7: Okay, Mr. Martin. What kind of business?
2: Did Casey tell you anything about me?
7: Yeah. What's on your mind?
2: Well, I got a proposition for you.
7: Yeah?
2: You've been doing pretty good for yourself, but you could be doing a whole lot better.
7: No kidding.
2: Yeah. Now, here's my deal. This'll really put you on top. I got some guys, you got some guys. I bring my guys in and join up with you and work on a commission. Before you know it, everybody in the whiskey business is working for us.
7: That's your proposition?
2: Yeah. How's it sound to you?
7: Casey.
6: Huh?
7: Bounce this bum.
2: Wait a minute.
7: I said bounce him.
2: Keep away from me. I'll walk out of here under my own power. But I want you to remember something, Legs. Next time you and me get together, it'll be you that gets the bounce.
5: What?
2: And your dame here will get to stick around and try out these big shoulders.
5: Why, you...
3: What happened, Red?
4: Did you make a deal?
2: No. But I made a promise. So let's get started on it.
3: What are we going to do?
2: First, we're going to get lots of power on wheels somewhere. Come on.
0: Crime, like history, repeats itself. This juvenile delinquent product of World War I has his counterpart today. Somewhere in the nation, a youngster like Red Martin may be planning a similar career of ruthless violence. Let him listen, then. Listen and learn. The first report on Red Martin is received in the local office of the FBI.
9: Special Agent Brown speaking.
10: Morning, Mr. Brown. Police headquarters. I think this is one for you FBI fellas.
9: All right. What is it?
10: Morristown, across the state line last night.
9: Yes?
10: Three young fellas stuck up an all-night garage and auto storage, slugged the man on duty, and escaped to the black Cadillac sedan.
9: Mm-hmm.
10: Believe they came back across the state line with it.
9: What are the details?
10: The garage man gave a pretty fair description of him. I've got all the facts about the car.
9: Good. What did the thieves look like?
10: One of them was about 5 feet 11, big shoulders, red hair, seemed to be the leader. The other two...

0: Give me your light, will you, Casey?
1: You better wait. We got to stop for this railroad crossing, you know.
0: Don't worry. I ain't taking no chances with a load of legs, Booze. Well, looks clear to me. Give me that light before
2: I... Okay, put your hands up and get out of that...
0: What is it?
1: Hey, what's the idea?
2: Shut up and get out of there quick.
0: They ain't fooling, Casey. We better haul out.
1: Yeah. Go ahead, kid.
0: Right.
2: This is for not moving when I told you. Drag more to the ditch, Al, quick.
3: Okay.
2: You know where to drive the truck, Joe. Get at it.
4: Sure.
2: Casey, I guess we better rough you up a little, too, so everything will look on the up and up for you when your pal comes out of it.
1: Okay.
2: And you better not ride the next load we knock off. Legs might start wondering. Just tip me off about it.
1: Right.
2: Hey, you know something?
1: What?
2: Knocking off this truck makes me and Legs partners after all.
5: What's the story, Bob?
6: It's the Cadillac we're looking for, all right. And I've got some fingerprints.
5: They abandoned it right at the scene of the hijacking?
6: Yes. The watchman at the crossing who saw it take place said one hijacker drove off with the truck. And while he was calling the police, the other two disappeared on the run down the tracks.
5: What about the two men in the truck?
6: He was sure one of them was slugged. But by the time he made the call and got over there, there wasn't a sign of anybody or anything but the Cadillac.
5: Since the victims didn't bother to report to the police, that tells what was in the truck.
6: Liquor.
5: Exactly.
6: But why did the hijackers leave the Cadillac there?
5: They don't have to worry about a hot car anymore. They can buy their own now. They obviously stole it to pull this job and get a stake.
6: The start of a new gang, eh?
5: Yes. So let's get busy and find out who they are and see how soon we can stop them.

0: Hiya, Red.
1: Oh, hiya, Joe.
0: I've been looking all over for you.
1: What's the matter?
0: Huh? Nothing. I just thought we might get a couple of dames and go dancing.
1: I'm a scratch.
0: Why?
1: I already got a date.
0: Oh, yeah? With who?
1: Legs Miller's dame.
0: Huh?
1: Yeah, I sent word to her. I told her I'd be here.
0: Oh, you did, huh? What makes you think she'll come?
1: She'll come.
0: You know, can mean plenty of trouble, Red.
1: This kind of trouble I like.
0: Yeah, but if Legs finds out...
1: Wait a minute.
0: Huh?
1: She's coming in the door. Blow, will you?
0: Okay, but take it easy, will you, Red?
2: Hello, Shoulders.
1: Hi, honey. Sit down.
2: Thanks.
1: You want a drink?
2: No.
1: Okay. How's Legs?
2: He's all right.
1: Did you tell him you were coming here?
2: Now, what do you think?
1: Well, he's got to know sooner or later.
2: What do you mean?
1: About us.
2: You're wonderful.
1: That's right.
2: What about us?
1: We're in business, baby.
2: Just like that, huh?
1: Look, I had this figured months ago. And when I get ready for you, that's when I sent you the word.
2: Really?
1: Yeah. You see, there was a lot of things I had to do along the way. Get cars, which I got. Get dough, which I got. And now you.
2: Which you ain't got.
1: Don't be a sucker, baby. I'm your kind of guy.
2: How do you figure that?
1: You hear that music? Hear what the guy is playing?
2: Yeah. That's my favorite song.
1: That's why he's playing it. See the box there?
2: Yes.
1: It's loaded with them orchids. Your favorite flower. And I got an order in with the jeweler for a ruby ring. That's your favorite rock.
2: How did you know all this?
1: I done research on you, honey. Now you see what I mean? I'm your kind of guy.
2: You're forgetting something, Red.
1: What's that?
2: Legs.
1: What about him?
2: He's gonna have something to say about this.
1: I figured that too, honey. You know something? I'm gonna give him a chance to say it. Gonna pay a call to Mr. Legs Miller tomorrow night.
3: I found the dealer finally, Jim.
4: Good.
3: He sold them two second-hand Cadillacs. Here are the descriptions.
4: Registered in what name?
3: Jack Smith, obviously an alias.
4: What did Jack Smith look like?
3: The one with the red hair, according to the dealer.
5: Mm-hmm. There's a report from Washington. Those fingerprints, Jim.
4: Thanks.
3: Did we get anything?
4: On the redhead, yes. His name is George Red Martin. Served 6 months in a reformatory in 1917. Here's the full description and photos on the way.
3: Good.
4: I think I'd better get over to police headquarters and see if they have anything on the private life and public habits of said George Red Martin.
6: All right, you guys, listen to me a minute, will you? Here's what I figure we do. Yeah?
7: Hello, darling.
6: Oh, hi, honey. Come on in.
7: Hey, what is this, Legs? A convention?
6: No, sweetheart. It's sort of like a reception committee.
7: For who?
6: Mr. Casey.
7: Oh.
6: The boys here got some kind of bad reports on him.
7: Like what?
6: He's been hanging around with that punk Red Martin. Which just about accounts for a lot of that liquor we've been losing lately. Yeah?
8: Hi, Legs.
6: Come on in, Casey.
8: Okay. What is this, a meeting or something?
6: Yeah. A real important meeting. It's about you.
8: What do you mean?
6: Where have you been tonight?
8: Oh, I was just down collecting a little dough I had riding in an egg. Why?
6: Let's see the dough.
8: Oh, sure. Here, I...
6: Oh. Get up.
8: Now, wait a minute, Legs. What's the matter with you?
6: The horse's name was Red Martin, wasn't it?
8: Red Martin? I don't know what you're talking...
6: Okay, boys. Pick him up. Take him out for a little ride.
8: Now, wait a minute, Legs.
9: Over
8: give me a chance, will you?
6: Get him out of here, quick.
10: All right, get him in the air, everybody. What? Cover him, boys. First one he makes a move for his heater, gets a belly full of this. Hiya, honey.
2: Hello, Red.
1: Legs, this is what I told you would happen, remember?
10: Yeah?
1: I want all you guys to listen to me. I'm in it, I'm taking over. Any of you don't want to play ball with me, line up against the wall, and I'll check you off right now. Okay, then you're working for me.
8: Hey, you come just in time, Red.
1: Casey, get over there with Legs.
8: What?
1: I said get over there.
8: Oh, sure, but what's your idea?
1: There ain't going to be any double crosses in my outfit.
8: Huh?
1: You double cross Legs, you might double cross me. Now take it, both of you.
8: Oh, all right, wait a minute.
1: Honey, from now on, as long as you play it straight, these big shoulders are yours.

0: Now, for a moment, let's talk about another kind of youngster. The kind of clean-cut American boy in a typical American home who is going to be one of America's worthwhile citizens. This week at the Equitable Society, one of the agents told me a story that gave me quite a kick. It seems that when he got home the other evening, his young son Jimmy, aged 8, was chewing candy. Well, like fathers everywhere, he said, "Don't eat that candy now, Jimmy. You'll spoil your dinner. Where'd you get the candy anyway?" "Fred gave it to me," said Jimmy. "His father's in the candy business, and he brings home samples." "Say, Dad, why don't you ever bring home some life insurance samples?" Well, Jimmy's dad tried to explain. "Look, son," he said, "life insurance isn't like candy. Candy is something you can see and feel and touch and taste right now. But life insurance... Well, now let's suppose that Fred's dad should die. There wouldn't be any more candy unless Fred's dad had arranged for life insurance to keep Fred supplied with candy and food and clothes." Well, Jimmy thought a minute, and then he said, I get it. Life insurance is candy for when the samples run out. Candy for when the samples run out. That's something to think about. Life insurance is candy for future delivery, security for tomorrow. Well, thinking about that makes us of the Equitable Life Assurance Society of the United States feel pretty happy about the work we do. There's a real satisfaction in being in a business like this. You see, we always know that what we're doing today will benefit boys like Jimmy and millions of other young Americans far, far into the future. Yes, this week and every week for more than 86 years, the Equitable Society has been building security for you, your home, and your country. And now back to the file on crime in the Roaring Twenties.
1: Red Martin and his companions, delinquent youngsters of 1917, had now graduated into major crime. And together with thousands like themselves, whose potential counterparts after this war were to be far greater in number, had added the explosions of their guns to the roar of the Roaring Twenties. It is now some 30 or 40 minutes after Red Martin's blazing Tommy gun put him on the little throne which had been occupied by the man called Legs Miller. The murdered man has been discovered. The police notified. They, with special agents of the FBI, are now viewing the bodies.
2: That's Legs, all right.
3: The other one I've heard him call Casey.
2: Who did it, waiter, do you know?
4: Let me answer that, officer. It was Red Martin, wasn't it, waiter?
3: Well,
4: It's Red Martin and his gang who've been knocking off Legs Miller's trucks. Is that right?
3: I seen Casey and Red Martin together.
5: But why did Casey get it?
4: I guess Martin doesn't want any double crosses on his staff. Find anything, officer?
2: Couple of slugs on the floor that went clear through him.
4: I'd like to have them for a lab check, if you don't mind.
2: Here you are.
4: Obviously, Martin doesn't intend to do business here.
2: He'll probably set up a new headquarters.
4: Waiter?
3: Yes, sir.
4: Did Legs Miller have a girlfriend?
3: Yes, sir.
4: Is this her picture on the desk here?
3: Yes, sir.
4: With all my love, honey.
3: That's what she was called.
4: We're taking this picture along, too, officer.
2: All right, Sprout.
4: I guess we can go now. And let's keep our fingers crossed. This picture could be the clue to the whereabouts of Red Martin.
5: Assuming you mean that when Red Martin takes over, he takes everything over.
4: Right.

0: Red.
1: Yeah?
0: What time is it?
1: A little after 10.
0: Thanks.
1: What's the matter? You tired?
0: No, darling. Bored.
1: What's the matter?
0: Well, these past few days haven't been what you might call exciting.
1: Now, look, honey, I told you.
0: I know. We have to stay here until the heat's off. Couldn't you have picked someplace else for a hideout? Did it have to be two dingy rooms above a garage?
1: We ain't gonna be here forever.
0: We already have been.
1: Who is it?
2: Me, Al.
1: Come on in.
2: Hi, Blondie.
0: Hello, Junior.
2: Want to see me, Red?
1: Yeah. Tell the boys that tomorrow we start expanding.
2: We do? How?
1: We're going to start taking over Mr. Cicero's customers.
2: That's a big order.
1: I'm a big guy. Tomorrow the boys start calling on Cicero's customers to tell them from now on they're buying from us, okay?
2: It'll be okay until Cicero decides to pay us a visit.
1: That's what I want. It'll be a quick way to take over. We'll be here waiting for him. Pass the word on, Al.
2: All right. See you later.
0: After Mr. Cicero, do we hide out again?
1: Come here, baby.
0: Well?
1: Look, just play along with us for a few more days, will you?
0: Oh, I wish you didn't have those big shoulders.

0: What luck, Bob?
1: Enough, I think.
2: What do you mean?
3: I checked the photographer this morning who made this picture of Honey.
0: Well?
3: He said all he knew, she was a nightclub singer. Uh-huh. So I checked with the booking offices, and I finally got this address.
0: Whose?
3: Her mother's, on the north side.
0: Yeah, I'm bound to see her mother once in a while. We'll keep a 24-hour surveillance on the house and wait for Honey to show up.

0: Brown speaking.
1: Jim, the girl just came home to see her mother.
0: Yes?
1: Better get over here so we can follow her back and pick up Martin.
0: You follow yourself, Bob, and then come on in.
1: Why?
0: I want to pick up everybody at once.
1: Yes, but how?
0: You keep tabs on Honey and find Martin's hideout. I think I've got a way for seeing that everybody is at home when we go calling.
2: Joe?
3: Yeah?
2: Stand over there by the window.
3: Right.
2: Al, plant yourself by the door.
3: Okay.
2: And don't take any chances. Have your rods on that door when she opens. And, Honey.
4: Yes, son?
2: For the 10th time, go on back home to your mother.
4: Nothing doing. I'm staying here.
2: Look, baby, that was Cicero that called and said he was coming over. Not a magazine salesman. Cicero.
4: I'm not afraid of Cicero.
2: So I suppose you like his shoulders, too.
4: Darling.
2: Okay, then get out of line of that door anyway.
3: Hey, Red.
2: Yeah?
3: Right here.
2: How many?
3: 3 cars full.
2: Get set for anything. They'll be upstairs any minute.
3: But they won't all come up here.
2: Never mind what stays downstairs. Just take care of what comes in that door. That's all we have to...
3: Listen, Red.
2: Only one guy coming up.
3: Yeah. Must be Cicero himself.
2: Gonna try talking first, I guess.
3: Shall we let him have it when he comes in?
2: I'll take care of him. Come in.
5: Evening.
6: That's not Cicero.
2: Hey, who are you, pal?
5: I'm Special Agent Brown of the FBI.
2: FBI? You better get out of here. There might be a lot of shooting in a minute.
5: There'll be an awful lot if any of you starts at Martin. Those are FBI agents down there, and they're ready to blast you to kingdom come.
2: But Cicero...
5: I'm afraid I'm guilty of impersonating Cicero, Mr. Martin.
2: What?
5: We just wanted to show you how easily you boys can be taken over, that's all. Now drop your guns and file quietly downstairs. We'll go to headquarters and arrange futures for one and all.
7: Young Red Martin's short and unprofitable career of crime ended with his death in the electric chair. The members of his mob were sentenced to long terms in prison. That was a page out of the Roaring Twenties, part of the criminal aftermath in America of World War I. Already the criminal aftermath of World War II is splashing black ink across the front pages of our newspapers. It happened before. It can happen here again. The FBI and your local law enforcement officers will fight it day and night. But it must be fought by all the people if it is to be licked. What are you doing about it in your community?

0: Before we tell you about next week's case from the files of the FBI, a word about a man worth knowing. To the FBI, America looks for national security. And to the Equitable Society, 3.25 million Americans look for the financial security of life insurance. 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Because, you see, the moment they purchased life insurance through an Equitable Society agent, they became part owners of this great mutual organization. Yes, like your FBI, the Equitable Society representative in your community is constantly working for the security of you, your home, and your country.
1: Next week, we will bring you another colorful story from the files of the Federal Bureau of Investigation. The Innocent Killer.
0: The incidents used in tonight's Equitable Society's broadcast are taken from the files of the Federal Bureau of Investigation.

The incidents used in tonight's Equitable Society's broadcast are taken from the files of the Federal Bureau of Investigation. The role of J. Edgar Hoover was impersonated, but all other names of persons living or dead is accidental. Tonight, the music was under the direction of Frederick Steiner, the author was Frank Ferries, and your narrator was Dean Carlton. This is your FBI, is a Jerry Devine production. And now, this is Carl Frank speaking for the Equitable Life Assurance Society of the United States and the Equitable Society's representative in your community, and inviting you to tune in again next week at this same time for This is Your FBI.

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1: Well, last week wound up a murder mystery with a bang. And here it is, a pleasant Monday, and our friends in Hong Kong, China, think all is well. All is swell. Pat Ryan and Terry, for example, feel sure that they will have no more to do with Conrad Sainsbury, the great newspaper owner. But in this, they're wrong. Wrong because right now, Pat and Terry are talking about a man known as Dr. John Quill, and wondering if... But stand by, and we'll get everything firsthand in just a moment.
2: Oh, here it comes, Quaker, with the bang, bang.

0: soft rice parties have vitamins, do tell. 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
2: Over the weekend, nice new bank books have been issued to every person aboard the White Duck. For the gold, which was salvaged from the sea, has been put in a Hong Kong bank. Everybody is very happy. In fact, the only unhappy note is...
3: Golly, Pat, I'm worried about...

0: Correspondent Duncan.
1: Uh-huh.
0: I don't mean worried exactly, but if it hadn't been for you, well, he wouldn't have been fired. He wouldn't have lost his job.
2: Well, it was one of those things, Terry. I didn't know Duncan was working for Sainsbury. Of course, I knew he was employed by some newspaper chain in the States, but I just didn't connect him up with Sainsbury. On the other hand, Conrad Sainsbury had no reason to bounce Duncan just because of me.
0: Well, any way you look at it, Duncan is out of a job. On Friday, he was a newspaper correspondent with a radio news broadcast, too. And today, well, today he's just a man out of work.
3: You see, it happened like this. Duncan had taken Pat Ryan to the Imperial Hotel, all sort of secret-like, refusing to explain what was up. Well, before Pat realized it, he was again face-to-face with Conrad Sainsbury.
4: I knew that Sainsbury and his party were in China for a very definite reason, to try and locate a certain Dr. John Quill, but I was certainly surprised when Duncan tried to introduce us.
5: I got your message, Chief, when I got back here from Chungking, and here's just the man you need. As your note suggested, I've kept the entire thing secret, but I can promise you, Mr. Ryan knows all about China. You'd be wise to sign him up to lead your expedition to Indochina. Pat Ryan, meet my newspaper boss, Conrad Sainsbury. I'm sure you men will...
4: Well, you can imagine what Sainsbury said, and I said a few things myself. Anyway, it ended up with me being ordered out and Duncan being fired. All of which was pretty confusing to the already confused Duncan. And as we stood outside of the Hotel Imperial, he wanted to know what had happened.
5: I don't get it, Ryan. I come back from Chungking, and I find a note from Sainsbury.
2: Yeah, I know. He wanted you to find somebody in Hong Kong, somebody who could lead an expedition to Indochina.
5: Yeah, to search for a Dr. Quill. So I think of you.
2: For which I thank you.
5: So I drag you up inside this hotel, keeping my big mouth shut. Now here I am, out on the street and out of a job. I don't get it.
2: Well, it's simple enough. Just get yourself a newspaper and you'll see how a chap named Cuffin...
5: Yeah, that's Sainsbury's private secretary.
2: Yeah, he was. Anyway, he killed a couple of people and we caught him. All of which annoyed Sainsbury.
5: But if Cuffney was a killer, why should Sainsbury get sore?
2: Guess you don't know your big boss.
5: Ex-boss.
2: Yes, he's big bad medicine himself. And he just naturally resented our interference.
5: He's got a reputation for being tough.
2: Look, Duncan, I'm sorry about all this, losing your job on account of knowing us.
5: Don't worry. Mr. Ryan, in moments like these, the Duncan mind works like a scalded cat going through a back window. I have an idea, as usual, and you'll hear from me very soon.
3: Pat went back to the White Duck, thinking this was the last he'd see of Sainsbury. Although he did wonder now and then about Dr. John Quill.
2: After all, Terry, Dr. Quill was the big reason for all that happened.
0: Yeah, well, let's just relax here on deck and forget the whole business, Pat. So, Sainsbury's going to Indochina to find this fella Quill. That's none of our business.
2: No, maybe not.
0: Yeah, too bad Duncan had to get fired from his job by his chief, but, well, maybe even that'll turn out all right.
2: I hope so.
0: See, maybe I should have gone shopping with a late in April in Burma and Hotshot. They all went to the bank and drew out some money. I'll bet they come back to the ship with all kinds of junk.
3: But correspondent Duncan was also shopping for a job. And as Duncan himself admits, he's a pretty smart chap. That's why we find him in a small office talking to a man. The place is crowded with old newspapers, a battered typewriter, a telephone, and the man himself. So fat, he seems to take up most of the room.
6: Just a minute. Be right with you. Take a seat. So you lost your job, eh?
5: How did you know that?
6: Hong Kong isn't New York. We get the news awful quick. Here we are. Duplicate. Now, I'll just sign there at the bottom of the page.
5: Hey, what's this?
6: You want to go to work for me, don't you? I figured you'd be in, so I typed out this little contract. Sorry to keep you waiting, Duncan.
5: Yeah, but how did you know?
6: You need some expense money, don't you? This agreement signs you up to work for me at the same salary you got from Sainsbury. Only you don't have to do any of his dirty newspaper jobs. Here's a pen.
5: Well, it's certainly nice of you to do all this, Mr. Proudhorn.
6: Jim Proudhorn. You can call me Jim. And don't think I'm too nice. I've got a reason for hiring you.
5: Well, of course, I know how you feel about Conrad Sainsbury.
6: Yes, that's one of the reasons. I hated it. Well, I don't know who doesn't.
5: There you are, Jim.
6: You keep the carbon copy. Now, Let's have a talk, eh?
5: Well, anything you say. When do I go to work?
6: Right now. Excuse me. Hello, that young Chinese boy, is he outside? Huh? Well, trot him in. I got a job for him. No, the boy with the big ears, the topsy-turvy talker. He's been working at odd jobs around here. Yes, that's the one. Now, Duncan, I have just been appointed chief of the news bureau for the Interworld outfit.
5: Congratulations.
6: Yeah, I figure a fat man can stand a gaff or something like that. Anyway, Interworld has no use for Sainsbury's string of newspapers.
5: That I know.
6: But now that you've finally left that scarehead spread eagle bunch and come with us, I've got a job for you.
5: Shoot.
6: I will if you don't play straight with me. I'm not asking you to reveal any state secrets. What you did while you worked for Sainsbury's passed. Over and done with.
5: Well, what's up?
6: We happen to know, as who doesn't, that Sainsbury's outfitting an expedition to go into China. They'll head first for Saigon to find Dr. John Quill.
5: That is the plan, I believe.
6: Yes, so I want you...
1: Oh, knock. Come in, please.
6: No. You knock first and then come in. Well, don't go out and try it again. Come in.
5: Well, hello, if it isn't Connie.
6: Do you know this kid?
5: Do I know him? Why, of course.
1: Oh, it's goodly to seeing sore eyes. What a sight, Honorable Dumclam, you bet.
6: So you know each other.
5: Certainly. It's a long story.
6: Well, save it. We've got things to do. Connie?
1: Speaking, please, Mr. Proudhorn.
6: The name's Proudhorn, but I know that's too much for you. For lots of people. So just call me Mr. Jim.
1: Hotsy, okay, Jim.
6: Well, I want you to beat it down to the harbor. Find a ship called the White Duck. Can you remember that?
1: Okay, Dodos. Connie has inside head mind Reich Twigglesnip.
6: Whatever that is. Well, scout around and see if you can find a chap by the name of Pat Ryan. You got that? Pat Ryan.
5: Yeah, what do you want Ryan for? Why, say, Connie knows Ryan and Terry Lee and all the rest of those people. Knows them like his own brothers.
1: Our most unhappy Connie is not brothering. He's all one pot orphan.
6: Oh, you're well acquainted with him. That's fine. We live and learn. Looks like it's old home week, eh? Now then, get hold of Ryan. Tell him I sent you. Ask him to come back here. Tell him I've got a proposition for him.
5: And listen, Jim, maybe I better go and see Ryan.
6: You stay here. I know you know Ryan. That's why I hired you. Run along, Connie, and make it snappy.
1: Oh, you bet my life, Mr. Jim. Uncle Doker, Mr. Dumclam, see you in the copper house.
5: Well, Jim, I was confused when I came in here looking for a job. Now that I've got one, I'm more confused.
6: Then I'll straighten you out. Sainsbury's planning an expedition, right?
5: To try to find Dr. John Quill, yes.
6: Well, he's going to have some competition.
5: Hmm?
6: Yes. I am going to send my own expedition, sponsored by Interworld Newspapers. We are also going to try to find and locate Dr. Quill. And we're going to be there first.
5: But.
6: That's why I want Pat Ryan. He's my man. I'm going to let you cover the trip. We're going to say nothing about this. We'll get underway immediately. We'll find the missing Doc Quill, and when Sainsbury gets there, it'll be too late.
5: Well, I must say, you sure dislike Sainsbury.
6: This is the newspaper game, my friend. I'm too fat to move fast, but I can still think. I want Ryan to lead the expedition, and we'll beat Conrad Sainsbury at his own game. You'll like that, and unless I miss my guess, Pat Ryan will like it, too.
3: So, you see, gang, Pat and Terry are not going to forget Sainsbury so easily. They're going to find themselves in a new adventure, and they're going to meet up with not only Connie, but the Dragon Lady. So stand by for more.

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2: 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And now that Duncan has a job, well, it looks like there's going to be a race with plenty of thrills as our friends start out to find Dr. John Quill. As for the Dragon Lady, well, you'll meet her soon. And it isn't going to be as pleasant as you might expect. So stand by." Terry and the Pirates is directed by Wiley Adams.

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2: Sorry!
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1: Nougat and caramel golden light?
2: Sorry!
1: And don't forget the hazelnut in every bite! And again! 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
1: Thick milk chocolate for your delight?
2: Sorry!
1: Nougat and caramel golden light? And don't forget the hazelnut in every bite!
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4: The magic island of Euclidea, over 4,000 miles from Los Angeles, has been the scene of many a strange experience for our friends of Mrs. Gregory's little party. Now they are once more ready to land on this artificial island, ruled by G-47 and his scientists. The small boat bearing Mrs. Gregory, Captain Bradford, Jerry Hall, and Joan Gregory is within half a mile of Euclidea. Jerry and Joan are standing at the bow looking for the island, while Mrs. Gregory and Captain Bradford are busy with preparations for their landing.
5: Well, Joan, we'll soon be on that magic island again.
6: I am not happy about that, Jerry.
5: Well, you ought to be. This is where your mother and Captain Bradford wanted to be.
6: They are very foolish and they are on a hopeless errand.
5: Well, I'm not so sure about that. Tex Bradford thinks he can take over this island, and I'll bet he'll do it, too.
6: Jerry, you must realize that such a statement is not at all logical.
5: Huh? Well, what's wrong with it?
6: What is moving this boat toward Euclidea at this moment?
5: Why, that Euclidean submarine that's towing us, of course.
6: Exactly. If it were not for one of the machines developed on the island the captain expects to take over, he could not even reach the island.
5: Well, it wasn't Tex's fault that we had a Euclidean on board, was it? Could he help it if the sweet engineer turned out to be Thales?
6: Thales was clever in arranging to be on the boat, was he not?
5: Well, he wasn't clever enough to keep from getting caught when he wrecked our motors, though.
6: Perhaps he did not object to his capture after the motors were out of commission.
5: Well, maybe not. But he didn't look very happy when that girl commander took him on her submarine.
6: That was indeed something he did not expect.
5: And he'll get a lot more he didn't expect when old G-47 gets his hands on him.
6: No, I think Thales must know that he will be punished. Personal revenge is not allowed on Euclidea, and Thales was seeking revenge because the captain had recorded his voice.
5: Yeah. Hey, what will G-47 do to him?
6: That remains to be seen.
5: I say, here comes our Chinese cook. And boy, is he in a hurry.
6: He is a strange man.
5: Yeah. It's getting so I don't know anybody but strange people. Oh, what's up, Jim?
7: Captain Blackboard say come tell you we're near island.
5: No, well, we know that. We can see it from here.
7: The eye is blind to strange sights.
6: Look over there, Mr. Lowe. Almost dead ahead.
7: Jim, look. Don't see island.
5: Well, you see a bank of gray fog or clouds flying there in the water, don't you?
7: Oh, sure. See foggy cloud on water.
6: The island is surrounded by that fog.
7: Island inside cloud?
5: Yep, island inside cloud.
7: That would seem very dangerous place for island. Steamship run through cloud, go smash on island. Too bad.
6: But on this island, steamships are not allowed to go smash. They go around.
7: Very good idea, if all steamships know that.
5: Well, they can't help but know it, Jim. This is a magic island. And ships can't run over, even when they want to.
7: Jim Law believe magic when Jim Law see magic. You come now. Captain Blackburn wants to see you in radio room right away.
5: Okay, Jim. We'll come.
6: We should hurry if the captain wants us.
5: Yeah. You know, we're nearly on top of that island. Yeah, but Joan, did you notice that we're not moving as fast as we were?
6: That is obvious, Jerry. The submarine commander has dropped our anchor from her magnets. We are slowly drifting toward Euclidea.
5: Well, I don't like to drift around in this corner of the ocean. I wish they'd send that magnetism out from the island and pull us in.
6: Jerry, will you go to the radio cabin as the captain requested?
5: Oh, sure. Come on. I wonder what he wants.
6: As it is only a matter of minutes until we land on the island, I should think it would have to do with the captain's final plans as to what each of us is expected to do after we land.
5: Yeah, that's right. Now, Tex hasn't told us anything about his plans.
6: I am afraid he may find it difficult to execute a plan.
5: Oh, don't worry so much about the captain. He knows what he's doing.
6: Undoubtedly. And the Euclideans also know what he is doing.
5: Oh, well, I didn't mean it that way.
6: Then say what you do mean.
5: All right, all right. Now forget it for a minute. We'll go in and see what Tex has to say.
8: Interlocking devices with your boat.
5: Gee, Tex.
9: Quiet, kid.
8: You will be placed at your pier by the magnetic devices as before.
9: I understand that, Commander. Anything further?
8: Very little. You have a definite mission to perform on the island. You cannot hope to do it in secrecy. Therefore, you will find your position more tolerable if you request an audience with G-47 when you land.
9: I'll do that all right. That's what I came down here for.
8: Your reason for coming here is known to the Euclideans as well as to your own party. I have dropped your anchor from my stern magnetic fin. I will now proceed to my sub-level anchorage. You will be drawn in. That is all.
9: Oh, hold on a minute, Commander. When are we going to see you?
8: That is all.
9: Now, come in, Jerry.
6: May I come in also, Captain?
5: Hey, what's going on, Tex?
9: Just a minute, Jerry. Why, of course you may come in, Joan, but your mother's waiting for you in your cabin. Perhaps you'd better run along and see what she wants.
6: To be sure, Captain. I will go at once.
9: Close the door and come over here, Jerry.
5: Fine. Well, what's the matter, Tex? They can't hear us talking on Euclidea, can they?
9: No danger of that, but I don't want Joan or her mother to hear this.
5: Gee, is something wrong?
9: Yes, but I can't tell what it is because everything sounds all right.
5: Well, that sounds funny.
9: I know it, but it isn't.
5: Well, come on, tell me.
9: I'm very much afraid the G-47 has some carefully laid plans for us, Jerry.
5: Oh, sure he has. That old guy probably got a lot of swell tricks thought up for us after we escaped from his island and left him flat twice.
9: It's more than that. I'm sure of it. G-47 must have learned more about us than we think he knows.
5: Well, did the girl commander tell you something over the radio just now?
9: She couldn't tell me much, as it's a cinch they'd be listening in on the island. But she said enough to let me know that things are going to be made entirely too easy for us on Euclidea.
5: Gosh, that won't be hard to take.
9: Jerry, we know that we're going to land on that island and stay there a while in the hope of finding some way to break up this scientific group before they start out to run the world from Euclidea.
5: And those Euclideans know it, too. You know, they're too smart to think we came 4,000 miles to get no place, just for the ride.
9: Right. Now, I had expected that we would be confined as prisoners. While we wouldn't be in any immediate danger, yet it would present something of a problem for us to get free for an inspection of the island.
5: Well, if they're not going to do that to us, what is it?
9: They're going to give us living quarters, the same as anyone else on Euclidea, and leave us alone.
5: What?
9: It amazed me, too. That girl sub-commander said we would be taken from our boat to our quarters in a short time, and to stay on the boat until ordered to leave it. But we are to have the freedom of the island as soon as I talk to G-47.
5: The freedom of the island? After they kept us locked up here so tight before?
9: And part of it's reasonable enough. We were trying to escape then. This time we've come to stay until our job is done, and they're not afraid of our running away.
5: But what about all the things you brought with you?
9: Jerry, that's what I wanted to tell you. Tell you before we land on the island, as we may never again have a moment's privacy. I didn't bring a thing with me.
5: But, Tex, your formula.
9: Not even that.
5: Well, gee, well, I suppose you know what you're doing, but well, I thought you had a lot of apparatus to use on these Euclideans.
9: And I want them to think the same thing. That way they'll waste a lot of valuable time studying all the materials I brought along, and it won't get them anywhere.
5: But can you do anything? I mean, can you do anything about taking this island over and getting us back home with a lot of special stuff to work with?
9: Absolutely. I know my formula for the universal solvent. I only had it written down in one place, in a safety deposit box in Los Angeles. And I destroyed that when we were home. The only place in the world that formula can be found is in my head.
5: But what about materials to make the real formula with?
9: They have everything I need right here on Euclidea. Now, don't tell that to Pat and Joan until I tell you to. They might worry about it.
5: Yeah, they might.
9: And act as if everything was steady now.
5: Yeah.
9: Here they are. Come in.
10: We got ready as quickly as possible, Tex.
9: Plenty of time. They're going to pull us into the island with those magnets again.
5: Did you see how close we were when you came along the deck?
6: We are entering the artificial fog bank now.
9: That would mean just outside the ends of the piers.
5: And only about 200 feet to go and we'll be on the magic island once more.
11: I can't hear the water rippling around the boat anymore. We must be inside the fog ring now.
6: That would be the case, Mother.
11: Were you able to contact that girl submarine commander who told us in, Tex?
9: Just had her on the radio. She advised us to stay on our boat until I talked with G-47. Said that quarters would be prepared for us in the general living apartments and that we were to remain unmolested.
11: Well, that's rather a unique reception from a colony that understands your purpose so well.
6: I think it rather natural, Mother. G-47 and all his assistants are fully aware of our purpose and they are as anxious to see the captain's formula working as we are.
9: I think that's it, Joan. They want me to have a chance to complete my work as soon as possible and then find out if I can show them anything they don't know.
11: There's no danger of their getting your formula?
9: Not a chance.
11: Well, how about the materials you brought along? Can you keep the Euclideans from taking those?
9: I'll do my best.
11: Our best wasn't any too good when we were here before.
5: Oh, cheer up, Mrs. Gregory. We were running away before. Hey, look out the door. There's the island.
11: So it is, Jerry.
9: My pier looks just like it did when we first landed here.
6: It is now daylight, Captain. When you first landed here, the Euclideans were using their artificial daylight.
11: Your memory is better than ours, Joan. Oh, Jerry, do you remember how frightened we were when someone placed those glasses in our hands?
5: Remember it? Boy, I can still shake every time I think of it.
9: Well, those tricks won't frighten us again. Ultraviolet light is something we also know a little about.
5: Well, let's go out on deck and see what we can see.
6: We were advised to stay on the boat.
5: Well, nobody said we couldn't look at the island.
11: I see no harm in it.
9: Not a bit. Let's all go out.
5: Look, Mrs. Gregory, we're at the same pier we were before.
11: Yes, twice before. We've lost two boats at this pier.
9: And the chances are we'll lose this one.
6: I think it highly probable.
5: Hey, Joan, do you know what they do with all the boats that get lost around this part of the ocean?
6: I have heard several accounts of their disposition, but I believe we will see many of them before we leave Euclidea again. If we ever leave it.
5: Now, there you go again with that if we ever leave it stuff.
9: Well, don't worry, Joan. We'll get away this time. We know what we're getting into, and we're well prepared for it.
11: Well prepared for it? For what?
9: Well, for anything.
11: Anything. Anything may happen to us here.
5: Yeah? When you get near this island, well, you can feel it all over again. That sort of empty, lost feeling.
6: A few short months ago, I could not have understood that feeling. Perhaps I understood no feeling. And surely I had no fear of the only home I knew. But now I believe I can understand what you mean.
11: It's a strange feeling. That shining circle of steel, 600 feet across, with those radio and defense rooms rising out of it like huge streamlined one-story houses, and not a sound. Knowing there are over 200 people inside that giant steel tube, living their lives without contact with our world. I'm not sure I'm glad we came.
5: Well, I know how you feel, but we had a job to do, and, well, this was the only way to do it.
9: Well, I wouldn't have come back or brought any of you here if I hadn't felt that this was our only sure way to protect each other. Jerry and Joan certainly weren't safe at home with Thales and those other Euclideans in Los Angeles. At least we have a common chance here.
6: I am not afraid, Captain, but it all seems very hopeless.
11: That's my feeling, Joan. No matter how gallant an effort we make, will we accomplish anything?
9: Well, it's worth trying, and after all, we didn't have much choice.
5: We sure didn't. But I wonder how many choices they're going to give us here.
11: Not many, I think.
9: Well, the boat stopped moving. We're here.
11: Yes, we're here.
5: Well, how's it feel to get back home, Joan?
6: Home? I hoped I would never see this place again.

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0: Once again, the Damon Runyon Theater brings you another story by the master storyteller, Damon Runyon. And this one, Oldham Yale. And to tell it to you, here is Broadway.
1: Thanks. Well, one Saturday, I am in New Haven for a very large football game between the Harvards and the Yales. And what I am doing there is something which calls for quite little explanation, because I am not a college man. Also, what happens at the football game is quite a story, and one which I will tell to you in a minute.

0: The reason for my being at this football game goes back to one Friday night when I'm sitting in Mindy's thinking of very little except how I can get hold of a few potatoes to take care of the old overhead. And while I am sitting there, look up and see Pete the peddler. Pete is a ticket speculator by trade, but at the moment he seems to have something else on his mind. So I watch him for a minute. Then he spots me and comes over.
1: Hello, Broadway.
0: Hiya, Pete. What's the news?
1: There is no news. Say, is Gigolo Georgie around any place?
0: I do not see him. Why?
1: I am looking for him.
0: I see.
1: You do not see.
0: I do not see?
1: He owes me 100 fish.
0: You loan Gigolo Georgie a C-note?
1: Eh, that is plain silly. Nobody loans Georgie anything except maybe a hit on top of his noggin. And that he does not have to pay back.
0: True, very true. Then why are you looking for him?
1: Tomorrow is the large football hassle between the Harvards and the Yales. You know that?
0: I do not read the society pages.
1: Well, I give Georgie some ducats to sell at a fancy price. He takes the ducats and does a blowaway.
0: Leaving you holding the bank.
1: But I hope soon to be holding his neck.
0: Well, he is not in here. Do you look in the nightclubs? He is always dancing with some doll who pays for the check.
1: Eh, he is nowhere about.
0: I see.
1: Well, someday I will catch up with him. Meanwhile, Broadway, how are you fixed for cash?
0: I am in a sad state of disrepair.
1: Okay, come to New Haven with me and the boys tomorrow, and we will see what we can do to come honestly by a few fish.
0: You want me to help you hustle the ducats?
1: Sure. I figure this is quite an affair, and there will be those who need ducats. We have them, and we sell them.
0: Slightly above the market price.
1: Why not?
0: As you say, why not? Okay, Pete, you have got yourself another boy. When do we start?
1: We leave on the train tomorrow morning.
0: And when do we come back?
1: As soon as we get rid of the ducats. Why? Do you wish to stay in New Haven?
0: I do not wish to stay any place that is more than 5 minutes away from Times Square. That is what I tell Pete. But it so happens that I stay considerably longer than it takes to get rid of the tickets. And how that happens begins when I am standing in front of what is called the Yale Bowl. Now, this is no bowl at all, but is a large concrete place with no roof on it. Well, like I say, I am standing there innocently holding some ducats in my hand in case somebody wants one or two. Then the scene is as follows.
2: 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Get your hot dogs. 10 cents. 1 cent of a dollar. Get your puppies here.
3: Get
2: hot
3: your stew curry here.
2: Hot dogs.
3: And it's hot dogs, stew curry. Buy the little lady a course, Sarge. Only 50 cents.
4: Pardon me. Pardon me.
0: Huh? Are you speaking to me, miss?
4: Yes. Do you have a time?
0: Time for what?
4: Well, I mean, what time is it, please?
0: Oh, it is now 2:20.
4: Oh.
0: Is 2:20 a bad time for you?
4: The game will start in a few minutes.
0: You do not wish it to?
4: I'll miss it.
0: Well, that is pretty tough to do, seeing as how it is right inside.
4: But Elliot promised to meet me here with the tickets a half hour ago.
0: Oh. Well, look, I have here some choice ducats for said game. I will sell you one for $10.
4: $10?
0: It is a bargain price, because the game is about to begin and the market is going down.
4: I have only 50 cents.
0: Well, goodbye, little miss.
4: Goodbye.
0: Little miss, why do you have to see the game?
4: My brother plays for Yale.
0: Oh, football?
4: Of course, why?
0: Nothing.
4: I wish I had some money.
0: There are plenty of us who wish the same. But how does it happen that you have none?
4: Well, you see, I left Miss Peavy's school in Worcester, and all I had was the fare here.
0: Oh, I see.
4: No, you don't.
0: We will not have an argument about it.
4: I couldn't ask Miss Peavy for any because, well, because I ran away from the school.
0: Why?
4: It's rather a personal reason.
0: Well, as far as I can see, you are in a tough spot. But I am unable to sell you a ducat for 50 cents, so goodbye.
4: Goodbye. Thank you for telling me the time.
0: Think nothing of.
1: Broadway, I am looking for you. How is it going?
0: Not good, Pete. I have 4 ducats left.
1: Oh, great, great. I got one, and so has Milk Air and Nubsy Taylor.
0: And so you are stuck with 7 ducats.
1: Yeah, that is so. Say, do I not see you talking with that little doll as I walk up?
0: Uh-huh.
1: Who is she?
0: I do not know her. But she tells me a hard luck story about somebody who is named Elliot and who does not show up with her ticket for the game.
5: Why do you not try to sell her one?
0: Because she has got only 50 cents.
5: Oh, here comes Milk Ear and Nubsy. How's the luck, boys? Milk Ear?
6: Terrible. I stuck out the ducat, and from what I hear, the game is about to begin.
5: What about you, Nubsy?
7: There is no market for this ticket.
5: And the game is about to begin. I am stuck with 7 ducats.
0: Pete, since you are not going to get rid of these, why do you not give one to the little miss, huh?
5: The one I see you talking to?
0: Sure. Look at it. She is still crying.
5: It is a hard luck story. Dolls always have a hard luck story. It is part of their character.
0: No, I do not think this one is putting on the bite.
5: Why not?
0: Well, she says she comes from Worcester. And dolls with hard luck stories always come from San Francisco. Because the fair is somewhat larger.
5: That is true. But I think I got a better idea.
0: What is that?
5: Look, boys, I hustled ducats for many years now, but I never see one of these games. So I think I would like to. How about you, Milky?
7: Me?
8: Nah.
5: Do you ever see one?
8: Nah.
5: Nubsy, how about you?
7: This is the closest I ever get to one, and I do not think I wish to get closer.
5: I often wish to see why suckers pay such high prices for ducats. Now is our chance.
0: I wish to go back to New York.
5: Broadway, there is no train until late this afternoon.
7: We are stuck here?
5: So we might as well see the football game.
0: Well, it is an idea.
5: So, come on.
0: Now, wait a minute, Pete. What about the little doll?
5: Let us see. Come on, boys.
3: Get your steel pumps here. Get your pump, huh?
5: Pardon us, little miss.
4: Oh, yes. What is it?
5: My friend here just tells me that you are hung out on the line.
4: I'm what?
0: He means I tell him that you are going to miss the game due to the fact that Elliot is not here.
4: Yes, that's right.
5: Well, look, I happen to have 7 ducats. We will take you in with us. That is, if you wish to accompany us.
4: You mean you'll really take me in?
0: That is what he says, little miss.
4: Oh, I don't know what to say.
5: Just yes or no.
4: Yes, and thank you.
5: Then it's settled.
4: Are you Yale or Harvard men?
5: Is that funny, Milk Ear?
7: It is.
5: I guess it is at that. Okay, let us go.
0: So, we all start to walk to the place where we go in. And the little doll is so happy about seeing the game, she is bubbling over. In fact, she is so glad about it that she makes the rest of us real happy that we are able to do the favor for her. She has big blue eyes and turns them on Nubsy Taylor, who is more than somewhat fond of dolls, no matter what color eyes they got. Then she smiles at Milky, and I see that he is going to take the count. Even Pete the Peddler is getting soft as he listens to her while we walk along.
4: Oh, I can't tell you how sweet you are. Why, I think I'd have died if I'd missed the kickoff.
9: Kickoff? They are going to rub somebody out in there?
10: I think I am beginning to like football.
0: How can you tell when you are not even inside yet?
10: They speak our language.
4: Oh, I like you. I'd be really happy if Elliot were here.
5: Look, little miss, who is this Elliot that you talk about?
4: He's my... Well, can I trust you?
0: Now, that is a foolish question.
5: Shut up, Broadway. Go on, little miss. Who is Elliot?
4: My fiancé. Father hates him. As a matter of fact, Elliot and I are going to elope after the game.
9: After? Is football more important?
4: My brother's playing today. For Yale.
10: You say your father hates this Elliot. Why?
4: Because he thinks Elliot is... Well, he thinks Elliot's after my money.
5: Oh, you have money?
4: Only what my uncle left me.
10: Just a few fish, huh?
4: Fish?
10: Dollars.
4: Oh, yes. He left me $1,000,000.
5: Milk here. Better be careful how you eat those peanuts.
8: And make her stop talking like that.
10: You know, something tells me this Elliot citizen is no dope.
4: I can't imagine why he didn't show up when he said he would.
0: That is something that bothers me, too. Now?
4: But I won't miss the game after all. Oh, you're all so wonderful to me. I feel as though I'd known you all my life.
0: Uh-huh. It seems we now all have something in common.
11: Broadway, there is nothing common about 1,000,000 potatoes.
4: Oh, look, here's our entrance. Let's hurry. The kickoff's the best part of the game.
5: Not where we come from.
4: What?
5: Nothing. Let us go in.
0: You know, Pete, something tells me we better not see this game.
5: Why not?
0: I
12: just got a feeling, that's all.
13: Ah, come on.
14: You'll love it.
10: Here, little miss, take my arm, and we will go in style.
13: Here is another arm for you.
14: Oh, you're all so wonderful. You must be important men.
5: Like I say, let us go in. Nubsy, Newkir, Broadway, we are now going to college.
12: Well, we go inside what is called the Yale Bowl, and it is crowded with people. I cannot believe that so many citizens would sit out in the open to watch the Harvards and the Yales. But we take our seats, and the scene is as follows.
5: Look at all the suckers. Oh, if I only had the ticket concession.
10: Are all these people in here just to see football?
14: Look, here's my brother. See him? Way over there.
6: I see nothing but a lot of Indians in blankets.
14: Silly, that's the Harvard team, and... Oh, we're on the wrong side.
12: Wrong side? What do you mean?
14: Don't you see Broadway? Look around us.
12: I am. I see more people than there are in Times Square on New Year's Eve.
14: We're on the enemy's side.
10: Enemy? We got enemies here?
15: We will keep our backs together and go down fighting.
5: Little miss, what are you talking about?
14: This is the Harvard side.
15: We are not for Harvards?
14: Oh, no. You've got to root for Yale.
12: We do?
14: Of course. I'm for Yale. Don't you want to be?
5: If you are, we are. Nubsy, Newkir,
10: Yale it is.
15: I am now a Yale man.
12: If that is the way we got it, that is the way we got it.
10: Hooray for Yale!
14: Oh, you're just immense. Oh, look, the teams are coming out on the field.
12: Hey, how do you like this little doll? She has leather lungs.
10: Say, how many guys play this game?
6: It is practically a gang war.
5: Hey, you guys, take a look around us.
12: What is the matter?
5: I do not like the way the citizens in our immediate vicinity are eyeing our little doll.
10: Yeah, they do not seem to be in favor of the Yales.
6: Oh, I am not prepared for this. No rascal, no nothing.
12: I know now we should go back to New York where there is peace and quiet.
5: Nothing doing. The little doll is our guest. We do not walk out on a guest.
12: I only hope we are able to walk out.
14: They're lining up for the kickoff.
10: Ah, this is what I am waiting to see.
14: Stand up, boys.
5: Stand up. I do not know why, but stand up.
14: There it goes.
10: This kid is a born mobster. She is bloodthirsty.
6: Look at what is happening down there.
12: It is a free-for-all.
5: Boys, if we do that in New York, the gendarmes will throw us in the clink.
10: What happens then?
14: Harvard's ball, first and 10 on the 25.
10: Oh, I see.
5: Do you?
10: No. Look, one of the guys in the blue shirt is wiped out.
5: He was knifed because I did not hear a shot.
14: He'll be all right. He's got to be all right.
12: He has only a slim chance the way I see it. There are two tons on top of him.
14: Look, he's getting up. Atta boy, kill him!
10: And she is so young.
14: Hold him, Yale! Hold him!
5: I wonder how long this goes on.
6: From the looks of it, until they are all wiped out.
12: Hey, Pete, look. We are getting some dirty looks from the Harvards around us. They do not like the way our little doll is screaming for the Yale.
5: Yeah, I see. Broadway, it looks like we might have some trouble. Well, it makes for an interesting afternoon.

0: that is the way it goes. The Harvards and the Yales go running up and down the grass, knocking each other from here to next Sunday. And our little doll keeps up a steady fight. In fact, she can yell about as loud as anybody I ever hear, male or female. And we keep getting dirty looks from the Harvards in our neighborhood. Then the little doll mentions that she is chilly, and Nubsy and Milky had disappeared during what the doll says is a time out. Then they come back, and the scene is as follows.
1: Here you are, little miss. Put this robe around you.
2: Oh, thank you.
3: I have got a Demas jug of coffee for you.
2: Why, that's wonderful.
0: And boys, where did you get those robes and things?
1: We find them. Yeah, we find them.
3: How?
1: The hard way. But what is the difference?
3: Little miss, do you have a mink coat?
2: Well, yes. Why?
3: See, Nubsy, I am right. We would have carried it over for nothing.
4: What has happened?
2: Time's back in. Oh, we've got to score. We've just got to.
5: How'd the matter stand now, little miss?
2: Scoreless tie and only 3 minutes to go.
1: Little miss, you say that citizen who fires the gun is just the timekeeper?
2: Well, that's right. Why?
1: It just makes me nervous, that's all. I figure he's going to hurt somebody.
6: Come on, Yale! Come on!
7: Hey, why don't you go over to the Yale side?
2: Mind your own business.
7: Yeah, yeah. Hold on, Yale!
2: You...
7: That's a great comeback.
2: Yale's better than Harvard any day in the week.
7: Except on Saturday, which is today.
2: You wouldn't say that to my friends here.
7: Are they for Yale, too?
2: Yes.
7: Well, I tell them to go over to the Yale side.
2: We've got seats here, and we'll stay. Isn't that right, Pete?
8: That is right.
2: So there.
7: Honey, that's exactly as I'd expect you, old man, to look. Especially the one with the broken nose.
1: He means me.
7: And the other one. Where'd he get that ear?
9: He is talking about my ear, and I am sensitive about that.
8: I guess we better spread out, boys.
0: Now, wait a minute, Pete. We are surrounded.
8: Do we let them talk that way about us?
2: Oh, look!
0: What is happening now?
3: One of the characters in the red shirts is all by himself.
0: Look at that boy run.
7: Go on, boy! Go on! All the way! All the way!
8: He runs faster than Harry the horse the night the gendarmes went to ask him a few questions.
6: Get him! Pull him down! Get him!
0: Hold him, Yale! What am I saying?
3: Why don't that citizen with the rod take a shot at him?
1: Little miss, is this bad?
2: He's going for a touchdown.
3: Is that good?
2: No, we'll lose.
7: He's over!

0: time left.
1: I do not know what happens, but I gather that it is all bad, eh, miss?
0: Oh, it's terrible.
2: Come on, let's get those goalposts! Come on, you Harvard men, let's get those goalposts!
1: What does he say?
0: They're going to take our goalposts.
3: What is that?
0: Look, don't let them take them.
4: I would not give you 8 cents for them.
0: You don't understand. They mustn't have the goalposts.
1: What good those posts will be after they get them is a mystery to me.
0: Well, I'm not going to let them do it. Come on, Yale!
1: Hey, where is she going?
3: Search me, but she is heading for the field.
4: She does not want the Harvards to take the goalposts.
1: Pete, let us get out of here.
4: Wait, Broadway. Are we going to stand by and watch the Harvards do something the little doll does not wish them to do?
5: I do not like the crack that guy makes about my nose.
3: And I am still sensitive about my ear.
4: It just so happens I have a dollar's worth of nickels rolled up in paper in case I get in a fight.
5: A dollar's worth of nickels in a guy's fist makes him a pretty tough customer. As a matter of fact, I have a roll of nickels.
3: It's a funny thing, but after feeling around in my pockets, I have two.
4: Then why do we stand here while the little doll is down there?
5: Let us go.
1: No, wait. We are only four of us.
5: I do not care. I wish to look for the citizen who makes the crack about my nose. I think I will give him one like it.
4: We will fight for the honor of the Yales.
1: I do not go to Yale. I never wish to go to Yale. I do not care to defend the honor of Yale.
3: But it is for our little dog.
1: But I... Oh, that is different. Let us go. So we go down to the field and get to where the goalposts are. By this time, there are several thousand Harvards tugging at the posts, and I figured the odds are pretty heavy. But then I see the little doll climbs up and is now sitting on the crossbar screaming at the Harvards.
0: Don't you dare! Don't you dare take these posts!
2: Get out or we'll take you with them!
0: You're a coward! You fight a lady!
2: Well, there's some doubt about that.
4: Mister, look, you hear the little lady. Do not shake her down from there.
2: Oh, it's you, huh? And your friend.
4: For the last time, do not shake the little lady down.
2: No? He'll watch.
0: Pete! Nothing! Broadway! Milk here! Don't let her!
5: Mister, do not do it. The little doll up there does not wish you to.
2: Oh, you're in it too, huh? Oh, look. I never did like derby. Oh, I think yours would look much better down over your face.
6: Pete, get me out of this hat. Let me at that guy. Pull up my hat so I can see.
2: This is the end of peaceful talk. Here we go!
4: Keep your backs to the post, boys, and let's go.
1: Well, about this time, one of the Harvards, who is 9 feet tall, reaches over six other guys and hits me on the chin. While I am going through the air, two other guys punch me when I am unable to defend myself. By the time I pick myself up, I am pretty well out of the way of everybody and have a chance to see what is going on. And what I see is Nubsy, Milk Ear, and Pete battling the Harvards. Nubsy's derby is still down over his ears, but he punches a hole in it so he can see, and he is swinging right and left. But the odds are too heavy. I run back into the battle, and the scene is as follows.
7: So this is college.
8: I am having trouble breathing through this derby.
7: We cannot hold out much longer. I am not so tired of getting hit as I am of getting up off the ground.
1: I never figured these college boys are so good.
0: Hold him, Yale!
2: Hold that, fellas! Hold
9: that!
2: Hold it!
9: Don't throw no more punches. Hold
2: it, hold it. Look, these are game guys. Even if they do go to Yale. What do you say we call it quits, huh?
10: Hey! Okay,
2: keep your goal posts. Anybody who puts up that good a fight deserves them.
0: Come
1: on.
4: Nubsy, how are you?
8: I will never wear another derby as long as I live. If I live.
11: Nubsy, look. My other ear. The good one.
8: Yeah. Now both sides of your head will match.
0: Oh, you wonderful, wonderful man. I could kiss each one of you.
4: I think nothing of it.
0: Yale won't forget this.
1: Neither will we. Does anybody see my shirt?
0: Oh, look.
8: Are they coming back?
0: Oh, no, it's Elliot. Elliot, here I am. Elliot, darling.
4: Wait, that guy, Elliot.
0: I want you to meet him. He's a Yale man.
4: Yale man?
2: Patricia, darling, are you all right?
0: Yes. But if it hadn't been for these wonderful men, I...
2: Die, Gigolo! Georgie, you dirty little...
9: Pete, now listen, you...
0: Elliot, what's the matter?
5: Stand back, little miss. There is going to be a body going through the air.
2: So, you're Elliot, eh?
9: Now listen, Pete,
2: Gigolo, Georgie, and you're going to take this little doll for a ride. You're going to elope with her.
0: What's the matter? Why are you calling him George?
9: Goodbye! I hope the exit is open! Goodbye!
2: Take care of the little doll, boys. I'm going to take care of Gigolo, Georgie.
0: Elliot! Come back.
3: I do not think he will come back.
1: From the way he is going, he will slow down only when he crosses the state line.
5: From the way Pete is going, I say Georgie will not make the state line.
1: Ah! He does not even make it to the goal line.
0: Oh, the coward. Why doesn't he stand up and fight?
5: Little miss, maybe you better turn your head.
0: I will not. He's running from only one man, and you stood up against hundreds. I hate him. I hate him.
1: Well, you change your mind suddenly.
0: Come on. We'll find my father and I'll go home.
3: Yeah. There's no use waiting for Pete. He will be busy for quite a while.
1: Well, after Pete takes care of Gigolo Georgie, we take the young doll to the railroad station where she says she is going back to Miss Peavy's school in Worcester. We put her on the train, and then we patch ourselves up and go back to New York. And I am very glad indeed to see her. Then I do not see Pete, Nubsy, or Milky for quite some time. In fact, it is a year later. And what happens then is the payoff, which I will tell you in a minute.

0: year later that I see the boys again. It happens that I am out of potatoes. And when I look in the paper, I see that the Harvards and the Yales are going to play another game. So I figure I will help Pete hustle buckets. I mosey over to the terminal where I think I will see Pete, and sure enough, there he is. He sees me, and the scene is as follows.
1: Well, well, well, Broadway. I do not see you for a long time. How are you?
0: I am fine. And how are you, Pete?
1: Great. Just great. Hey, what are you doing here? You are going someplace?
0: Well, I figured that maybe you will be hustling buckets again this year, and maybe you need another boy?
1: Well, it is true that we are going to see the Harvards and the Yales do it again, but I am not hustling buckets.
0: You are not? But you are going to the game.
1: So is Nubsy and Milk here. In fact, here they come now.
0: What is that Nubsy has got on his head?
1: A hat.
0: But it is not his usual derby.
1: No.
2: Hello, Broadway.
0: Hiya, Nubs. Milky.
2: Hello, Broadway.
0: What is that you are carrying, Milky?
2: It is what is called a pennant. It has got Yale printed on it.
0: I do not understand.
1: The little doll's father is so grateful that we pry Gigolo Georgie away that he invites us to the game in his private box. That right, boys?
3: That is right. And I am wearing a soft hat. Not that I expect trouble.
2: This year there will be no trouble. We are sitting with the Yales.
1: Sure. Now, we're all together, boys. Let us do it again.
2: Okay. One, two, three.
4: Four.

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0: The Damon Runyon Theater with John Brown as Broadway is directed by Richard Sandville, and the story is adapted for radio by Russell Hughes. Vern Carstensen is in charge of production. This is a Mayfair production.
1: Is that proper farmhouse cheddar?
2: No, I don't think so.
1: What about that?
2: No. It's quite nice, though.
1: Is it? Do you think I might try a piece? Mm. I'll have 2 ounces, please.
3: Jacob's, the cream of cream crackers.
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0: 31 and a half, 32, 33, 35, 40, and 10 is 50, and 50 is a pound. 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

0: have gun, will travel. Starring Mr. John Daner as Paladin. San Francisco, 1875. The Carlton Hotel, headquarters of a man called Paladin.
1: Oh, Mr. Paladin.
2: Yes?
1: About that imported silk shawl you ordered as a gift for a lady?
2: Oh, yes. Very pretty.
1: But you didn't say about the color. Is it for a blonde or a brunette?
2: Why, I'm not sure yet. Perhaps you'd better leave one of each. Just tell the clerk at the desk to charge them to my bill.
1: Of course. Thank you, Mr. Paladin.
2: Ah, there you are, hey boy.
3: Oh, yes, Mr. Paladin. I have two messages for you. One from San Francisco City Jail. Mr. Holgate say he get your card and want you to come see him.
2: Oh, yes. He's the murderer who's afraid he'll be lynched when they take him back to stand trial in some little town in Wyoming.
3: Oh, and he say you better hurry. Sheriff come here and take him away on 9 o'clock train tonight.
2: And the other message?
3: Ah, pretty lady wait for you.
2: Huh?
3: Over there.
2: Oh, it's too bad.
3: What I tell her, Mr. Paladin?
2: Give her my sincere regrets, hey boy. Tell her later. I have a train to catch.
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3: You just made it, mister. Hey, give you a hand with that bag.
2: No.

0: Thanks, I can manage.
1: He carried like it was eggs. Most room up in the front.
2: Say, what's going on in there?
1: Well, I don't know. It's that murderer. He's loose. Look out.
2: Oh, I beg your pardon.
3: Get out of the way.
2: You seem to have gotten tangled up in an iron clothesline.
3: Get out of my way, you crazy fool.
4: Yes. Stop, Holmgate. Stop right there, or I'll blow you in half with this shotgun.
3: Oh, you clumsy fool.
5: Well, Sheriff, why didn't you just pull the trick and end it right here? You might as well have.
6: You just get back to your seat real careful-like. Take them leg irons off to make you more comfortable. You pay me back by kicking me in the head. You just catch me trying to be decent to you again. All right, now sit down. Take your leg out. And to you, mister. Thank you.
2: Glad to be of help to an officer of the law.
5: You're only helping a man get lynched, that's all.
6: Shut up, Holgate.
2: If you don't mind, Sheriff, I'd like to talk to your prisoner.
6: Well, sure. That's it.
2: Thank you. Mr. Holgate, you got my card. I got your message.
5: You're a paladin? I figured you'd be on my side.
6: Who'd you say you was, mister?
2: The name is Paladin. And your name?
6: Sheriff Swing.
5: Oh, what is this, a cozy chat? Listen, Paladin, I hired your gun to turn me loose.
6: You're hired to turn him loose?
2: Mr. Holgate has his facts slightly confused. Would you mind pointing that some other way, please, Sheriff? Thank you. Now, Mr. Holgate, what makes you think you'll be lynched?
5: Easy. The town's named Bender, after Max Bender. It was his son caught my bullet.
2: How did you come to shoot him?
5: Oh, just an argument in a saloon. A few drinks. You know how it is.
2: You had a gun?
5: Well, he had one.
6: Oh, sure. It was home, on his dresser.
5: Well, how'd I know that? I didn't notice.
2: I see. Well, Mr. Holgate, tell you what I'll do. For $200, I'll see that you're delivered alive to stand trial.
5: You call that a bargain?
2: Man has a chance with a fair trial, but there's no debating a lynching bee.
5: All right. You'll get the money when I step into the courtroom.
2: Just to be sure, I'll choose somebody to hold the fee. When's the trial, Sheriff?
6: Circuit judge will do it at the end of the week. We'll beat him there by, day, maybe.
2: And what are the chances of my employer here being lynched?
6: I reckon somebody's going to try.
2: Will you stop it?
6: Well, that'd be a hard decision to make.
2: But I can assume we're on the same side. Aren't we, Sheriff?
6: I reckon.
2: That puts two of us on the side of the right.
6: Well, don't crow, mister. Them ain't good odds with the whole town on the other side.

0: I never did like this town.
1: Don't worry, you won't be here long.
2: At least there's not a mob to meet us.
1: Nope. Just the Benders over there.
2: Who are they?
1: Max Bender, his daughter Amy. The town's named after the old man.
3: Howdy, Max. Miss Amy.
4: Hello, Sheriff.
3: How'd you know we'd come in on this train?
4: We waited on every train. I wanted to see the man who killed my son.
3: He's going to have a trial, Max.
4: Yeah.
5: My brother didn't have a trial.
3: No, Amy.
5: Or a smart lawyer who might trick him to freedom or get him off with a prison sentence.
2: But the man who killed him will have a trial.
5: Who are you?
2: Paladin's my name. Mr. Holgate hired me to see that he isn't lynched.
5: So the gunfighters are all for law and order now, if the pay is right.
2: No, Miss Bender, you don't buy law and order. You fight for it.
4: Yes. Once you have it, you don't throw it away.
2: Your father knows how hard law is to come by.
5: There will be no trial. Your neighbors will come for him, Sheriff. I know you'll do what's right.
2: I think he will, Miss. And so will you.
6: 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The World Tonight brings you lively interviews with people in the news. When big things are happening in London, Paris, Moscow, Tokyo, or Rome, they're all within speaking distance on The World Tonight. For a penetrating look beneath the surface of the news, CBS Radio invites you to hear Eric Severide's news analysis. Wise in the ways of the news, Eric Severide explores a particular and important aspect each weekday evening. 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Always interesting, always illuminating, Eric Severide's perceptive news analysis makes an exciting companion piece to The World Tonight. 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

0: Oh, you can relax, Holgate. You're safe in there. Temporarily, anyways.
1: Yeah, but they'll be swarming around soon enough. You remember you got a job, Paladin.
2: To keep you from getting lynched, I'll remember.
3: Greetings, gentlemen. Just passing by and saw the light. Figured you were back.
1: Howdy, Mr. Coombs.
3: Holgate.
0: You didn't waste no time, Coombs.
3: My client and I must start preparing our defense. Oh, who are you?
1: He's all right. I've hired his gun. Name's Paladin.
3: Oh? Well, now, if we can have some privacy.
0: Oh, sure. Prisoner's got a right to have counsel with his lawyer. Let's rap on the bars when you're through.
2: Oh, sir. We still have some business details to arrange, Holgate. You tell your lawyer to turn the fee over to the person I name.
1: I'll tell him.
2: Sheriff, you mind if I bed down on one of these cots in your office?
0: Oh, it's all right. Then I'll be using the other.
2: I thought it was settled. We're on the same side.
0: I'd just like to be sure.
2: Any place I can lock this up?
0: Roll top desk has got a key.
2: Good, it'll do.
0: Hey, well, what's in that bag, anyways?
2: Just some of the tools of my trade.
0: What kind of tools is that?
2: The kind that might help quiet a lynch mob.
0: We give them Holgate. That'll quiet them.
2: I thought we were on the same side.
0: We are.
2: I'd just like to be sure.

0: Which one is the Bender store, Mr. Coombs?
1: That one, up there.
0: Yeah, there's a noose hanging out in front.
1: Yes, that's Amy's doing.
0: And she's stirring the pot until it boils over?
1: I never suspected she had such a mean streak in her. She was always such a nice, quiet girl.
0: I guess it's frustrating for a woman. She can't strap on a gun and settle an affair like this with her own hands.
1: Oh, I hope this won't take too long. I have more important things to do.
0: Like figuring a way to save your client?
1: Something like that, yes. Mm. Shall we go in?
2: Bring him up, Ida. Who's that with Coombs?
3: Well, what do you want here?
0: I want you to hold some money for me, Mr. Coombs.
1: Here it is. $200.
0: You're not to give it to me until Holgate steps into the courtroom for trial. If he dies before then, return it to Coombs.
3: You think I'll hold your blood money?
0: Blood money for keeping a man alive?
4: I'll hold that for you.
3: Dad!
4: Give it to me.
0: Thank you, Mr. Bender. Give him the money, Mr. Coombs.
1: Very well. There you are, Max.
3: Dad, if you won't help us, at least stay out of it.
4: How can I do that, Amy? I live in this town, too. Good day, Mr. Paladin.
0: Good day, sir. Amy, your father is a very wise man.
1: Excuse me. I guess you don't need me anymore. I'll be in my office, Paladin. Miss Amy?
3: Look, Mr. Paladin, I just want Holgate to pay for my brother's murder. I don't want anybody else to get hurt.
0: So far, no argument.
3: Now, Sheriff Swink's not going to shoot at his friends, so no one will harm him.
0: Go on.
3: That leaves just you. But you're liable to kill somebody and be killed in turn, and there's no telling where it'll stop.
0: It would seem so.
3: You're doing it for money. What if I gave you more money to leave town now?
0: That's a definite offer, I take it?
3: Cash. I'll get it right
0: away. Now, wait. I'm afraid not. Switching sides is most unethical.
3: Unethical?
0: Did you ever see a lynching, Miss Bender?
3: No.
0: Your imagination would fall far short of the truth. No matter what he's done, Holgate won't be handed over to feed the animal instincts of the mob.
3: I told you, I don't want anybody hurt but him.
5: Amy.
3: Yes, Clint.
5: You need any help?
3: No.
0: The trouble with a lynching, Miss Bender, you can't have it ordered up all dainty, neat, like a yard of lace. It's something that cowards get whiskied up for and mumble over and wind up screaming in the gutters of a dark night.
3: Go on, get out of here. There's nothing you can do to stop it.
0: Isn't there?
5: Listen, mister. You take her advice, get out of town. A double blast from this shotgun ought to cut a man in half.
0: That man won't be any deader than a man with a .45 bullet between his eyes.
5: There's room enough out there in front, gunfighter, for another noose.
0: So there is. And earth enough to bury every man who comes to me with a rope.
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0: What's going on out there? I didn't hear them.
1: They're gathering down in front of the Bender store. Getting steamed up. They'll be moving before long.
0: Yeah. Well, you fellas don't be napping.
1: We won't.
0: What you looking at me like that for? What are you thinking?
1: Just wondering what you're thinking. You're mighty cheerful for a man about to face a lynch mob.
0: Well, I got confidence in you and the sheriff. I figure you'll give him what for.
2: Harlan!
1: Coming! Well, see you in court.
0: You better, or you don't get paid.
1: What is it?
3: Well, here, have a look.
1: What?
3: Funny thing. See them two riders just leaving Coombs' place, heading down the side street, trailing a third horse?
1: Yeah, they look like two cowboys.
3: Yeah, and William McKeith, Holgate's friends. Now, what would they be doing at his lawyer's?
1: Well, I got a better question to chew on. Who do they figure to ride that extra horse?
3: Yeah. Oh, I reckon that question's going to have to wait. They're getting about ready to move. There's another shotgun in the closet, Paladin.
1: No, thanks. Incidentally, Miss Bender says you won't use that shotgun against your friends out there.
3: Miss Bender's mistaken.
1: Sheriff, I'll buy you a drink after this is over.
3: Maybe.
4: Well, looks like everybody's here. I'd say we're all ready. What's the matter, Amy?
5: Nothing. Nothing's the matter. You'll bring him here.
4: Yeah, so you can put the rope around his neck. You just wait here, and we'll bring him to you.
5: Dad, what you doing with that gun?
4: Well, Max, you change your mind?
6: I'm going to the jail. Stand beside the sheriff and that fella Paladin against his mom.
4: Now, hold on, Max. You're getting turned around.
6: From the beginning, we had decency and law in this town. Now you're going to wipe it all out in one night.
4: Well, we're doing this for your son.
6: No, don't use my boy as an excuse. Get out of my way.
4: You better stay here and take it easy, Max. Now give me that rifle.
5: Clint!
6: Never mind. The sheriff will give me another
4: rifle. I said stay here.
6: Get your hands off me.
5: Dad, don't. Clint, don't. Oh.
4: All right, now. Come on. Let's go. Let's do it.
5: Dad. Oh, Dad.
7: I'm all right. But, Amy, what have you done?
5: I'm sorry. I'm sorry, I didn't know it would be like this.
3: Well, here they are. And Paladin, you better get that shotgun.
1: I've got something better in the desk.
8: All right, get back, I'm warning you!
1: Now, wait a minute, Sheriff.
8: Hey, Paladin, what are you doing?
1: Opening the door.
8: No, wait!
1: All right, hold it. No need breaking down doors when you can open them with dynamite. All right, now. Here, who wants it? You, big fella.
8: No.
1: Well, if nobody wants it, here. Just putting out the fuse. It was a long, slow-burning one.
3: That crowd is still running. I don't blame them.
1: Well, they won't collect again. Mob courage is a momentary thing. Once it's gone for good.
3: Well, the street's clean deserted of them. Except over there. Yeah, there's Clint. Let's go after him, Paladin.
1: Now you go ahead. I got a client who thinks she doesn't have to go to court.
3: Well, nail Clint. We can tie this thing up.
1: Go ahead. I'm going back and check Holgate.
9: Willie, what's happened? I can't hear nothing. The crowd's gone. Something's wrong. Well, we better go ahead anyway. Now, whip your horses and pull out the barn. That's fine. You did it.
1: You hold it right there, Holgate.
9: Paladin, don't shoot!
1: All right, out there. You stay where you are.
9: No, I got no gun, Paladin!
1: All right. Just stay put.
9: You killed Willie and McKee. You're good. Awful good.
1: That's why you hired me.
9: Yes, but there's no call you get mixed up in this. You just collect your money and forget about it.
1: I couldn't do that. I can't collect until you walk into the courtroom.
9: Listen, Paladin, I'll make it 1,000 if you'll just walk away.
1: You don't understand. You hired me to get you into that courtroom. And that's where you're going, to be tried for murder.
5: Mr. Paladin! Mr. Paladin!
1: Oh, hello, Amy. Mr. Bender.
2: Here's your money, Paladin. $200.
1: Thank you.
2: Now that Holgate's in court, there's a lot of people in this town that are grateful to you today. But it's not in their nature to come out and admit it.
5: Well, I'm admitting it.
1: And with such a long face.
5: I'm so ashamed. And confused. Why did you want me to hold your pay?
1: Because it's an honest face, too.
5: Well, come back to Bender again, Mr. Paladin.
1: I'd be delighted. Goodbye.
8: Goodbye.
5: Goodbye.
8: Goodbye. Goodbye. Goodbye.

0: Oh, Mr. Paradine, welcome back to San Francisco. You have a good trip?
1: More excitement than money, hey boy. But it's good to be home.
0: I take you back.
1: No, no, I'll manage.
0: Oh, you have something valuable in it?
1: No, just the tools of the trade.
0: Oh, big secret, something to upset apple cart?
1: You might say so, yes. Oh, by the way, hey boy, that pretty young lady who is...
0: Oh, yeah, she's still here and look plenty lonesome.
1: Now, let's see, was she blonde or brunette?
0: Huh?
1: Oh, well, it doesn't matter. Beat on, hey boy, and forget the papers tonight.

Have Gun, Will Travel. Created by Herb Meadow and Sam Rolfe, is produced by Norman McDonald and stars John Daner as Paladin, with Ben Wright as Hayboy. Tonight's story was written by Sam Rolfe and adapted for radio by John Dunkel. Featured in the cast were Jack Edwards, Jack Crucian, Virginia Christine, Olin Soleil, Roy Woods, and Vic Perrin. Hugh Douglas speaking.

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0: And now, the one, the only...
1: Well, here I am again with a chance for each of our couples to win $2,000. And it's even possible somebody might walk out of here with $10,000.
2: Well, Groucho, before I introduce the first couple, I'd like to say that the charming lady from Tusa, Italy, Bettina Consolo, is here again tonight, and she'll be out here later in the show to see what kind of a plot you've cooked up for her.
1: Good work, George. And since she's a good cook, I trust she has something cooked up for me, too.
2: I wouldn't be a bit surprised if she has. Right now, though, I'd like you to meet our first contestants. They're Carol Yost and Emmanuel Klein. So, folks, you come in, please, and meet Groucho Marx.
1: Welcome to your Bets Alive. Say the secret word, and you each get an extra $50. It's a common word, something you find around the house. Carol Yost and Emmanuel Klein, eh? That's a pretty fancy first name. Well, they always say age before beauty, so who will I talk to first? What do you think? Carol, how old are you?
3: 29.
1: And Mr. Klein, what is your age?
4: 77.
1: Oh, well, you're a fine-looking lad for 77. Should I call you Emmanuel, or do you have a nickname?
4: Uncle Manny, I'm called by most everyone.
1: Uncle Manny?
4: Yes.
1: Oh. Uncle Manny or Uncle Manny?
4: Manny.
1: Oh. Thought perhaps you were a goat.
4: Oh. I think you're trying to get my goat here, huh? Okay, well, thank you.
1: I don't know what I would do with your goat if I had it, Manny.
4: Well, you might be kidding me.
1: Oh. Oh, say, you're pretty sharp there, aren't you? Where are you from, Manny?
4: I was born in Cincinnati, Ohio, February the 15th, 1880.
1: 1880, huh? Now, Carol, where are you from?
3: I'm from Getty, South Dakota. Then we moved to Pekin, Illinois, and finally settled in Los Angeles.
1: Oh, you're married, I assume, huh?
3: Yes, I am.
1: How did you meet your husband, then?
3: Well, he was in with the young group that my aunt was in. They were all sort of dating together, and she took me down to the little cafe where they always met, introduced me to him, and he swung around on the stool and smiled at me, and I just went overboard about him.
1: You went overboard? Was this on a bullet?
3: No.
1: Well, you sound like you were really sold on this fellow, huh?
3: Oh, I was.
1: Are you just as mad about him today as you were then?
3: Well, it's pretty hard to be mad about anybody after 11 years, especially after you hear him snoring.
1: Would you like to cure him of snoring?
3: I certainly would.
1: Well, have you tried holding his head underwater for about 12 hours? You know, we had a woman on the show one time who had a cure for snoring, and it really worked.
3: Oh, what was
1: Would
3: that?
1: Would you be interested in hearing?
3: I'd love to hear it.
1: She said when her husband went to bed at night, she strapped an orange in the middle of his back, and every time he rolled over and started to snore, he felt this orange, and he was uncomfortable, and he'd roll back on his stomach again. And a friend of mine tried that on her husband, and at the end of a year, her husband was still snoring. But she had 112 gallons of orange juice. Believe this, Manny?
4: I believe it.
5: Tell us another.
1: Are you implying that I'm lying, Manny?
4: No. Just stretching the truth, that's all.
1: You know, we have a quiz later where it's conceivable that you might win some money.
4: Well, I hope
1: but
4: so.
1: But if you're kind of going to have this kind of a skeptical attitude about these things I say, you haven't got a chance up here.
4: I know.
1: I want you to remember that, because I'm just as crooked as you are. Are you retired?
4: No, sir. I'm in business for myself. I've been in business for myself all my life, excepting 5 years. Mm-hmm. I'm in the antique business.
1: You're in the antique business?
4: Yes, sir.
1: Now, do you have any other interests aside from antiques?
4: Yes, I happen to be a jingle advertising man.
1: Oh.
4: I took that up 7 years ago with a fifth grade education, and I'm not afraid to say I'll challenge anyone in the country, regardless of their education, to beat me for speed and originality.
1: You write jingles for advertising? And in spite of that, you've lived 77 years?
4: Yes, sir.
1: What kind of customers do you have for your advertising?
4: Well, mostly professional people. I write a little advertising jingles. As a matter of fact, if you'd like, I'd be glad to write you one right now.
1: Well, I'm not that eager, but... Could you give us an example of a jingle that increased somebody's business?
4: Yes, sir. Well, the first one I wrote was for a plumber. I do not write any fiction. Everything I'm repeating is I don't have to remember because it's the truth.
1: Is this the poem?
4: Yes, sir.
1: Oh, well, that doesn't rhyme, what you just said.
4: Well, just a minute now. Just a minute, boy. After all, I'm older than you are. You got to respect me for my age. Now, just a minute. Read like this here. If your plumbing
1: it
4: is bad...
1: It isn't often we get anybody on the show that can say that.
4: If your plumbing is bad and you looked all over town...
1: Now, pardon me. This is the poem now
4: this
1: coming.
4: This is the poem, yes, sir.
1: I'd like a little warning about this.
4: All right, okay, sir. If your plumbing is bad and you looked all over town, take up your receiver and phone L.Z. Brown.
1: Now, if you're not familiar... You know, that jingle sort of fits a plumber.
4: Well, sure.
1: It even gives me a wrench, that thing. Carol, what do you think of Edgar Allan Klein here, the Jingle King?
3: Well, it's all right, but I think maybe I'm just a little bit overly critical. I write verse myself.
1: You're a poet, too? Manny, run to be alive. Well, this is surely more than just a coincidence. It's a calamity. Is that why Fenneman teamed you two together, because you're both poets?
3: I guess so.
1: No. Well, Carol, do you ever get paid for your poems, or is yours free verse?
3: No, I write for the Los Angeles Mirror News. They're in three times a week.
1: Oh, well, that's very impressive.
3: And now they're being syndicated by the Mirror Enterprises Syndicate around the world.
1: Do you phone them in the morning and say the verse is yet to come? Well, it's like Shakespeare said, Carol. If you've time on your hands and your poetry's fine, pick up the receiver and phone Mr. Klein. What do you write about, Carol?
3: Well, I write about the children and
1: your
3: my husband.
1: You have children?
3: Yes, my husband, myself, and it's...
1: And is that enough to keep... to write three poems a week about just about your immediate family?
3: Yes, and it's...
1: Don't you require more children?
3: Well, no, I think that's enough. And,
1: could you give us one about your husband?
3: Well, most of my favorites are a little insulting to my husband, so uh-huh. I'll pick out another one.
1: All right, pick one out that isn't too drastic.
3: I like Knighthood and Flower.
1: Oh, so do I, but give us the poem anyhow, huh?
3: He's lost a lot of gallantries he used in courting days, like opening a door for me or helping in small ways. Now, when I go out to the car, I find he's gone before and settled down behind the wheel while I close my own door. When we were wed, he said, no more would I do things alone. I never knew he meant to build me muscles of my own.
1: Well, that was very good, Carol. You say he always gets in the car ahead of you?
3: Well, you know, after 11 years.
1: Yes. Well, no.
3: That isn't
1: a lack of gallantry, Carol.
3: No, but
1: he does it for a very good reason. He's probably seen you drive, and he wants to get to the wheel first. I'd like to continue this, but we've got to get down to the serious business, which is winning money. We're going to play You Bet Your Life. You selected the dictionary quiz. Are you very good at this, Manny?
4: Well, fairly good.
1: I'll ask you some questions. If you miss two in a row, you're out. If you get four in a row right, you win $1,000. Could you give us a short poem, George?
2: No, I don't think I could.
1: What about, the dog stood on the railroad track. He didn't hear the whistle. Toot, toot. Sausages. How's that?
2: Wonderful.
1: We used to use that in our school act about 35 years ago. Now, remember, one answer between you. That's the main thing. If you get four in a row right, you win $1,000. Yeah. What is a cartographer, I guess? C-A-R-T-O-G-R-A-P-H-E.
3: Map maker.
1: Omar the map maker. You don't have to go any further.
2: You have one right, three more right, and you'll have $1,000.
1: What is a lapidary?
4: One that cuts stones.
1: Did you discuss this with her? It's right, but you see how dangerous this is? She might have said something else. She might have said a lapidary is where a secretary sits. While she's milking a cow, it's a lapidary.
2: You have two right now. You're halfway to $1,000.
1: All right, now talk it over now. What is an anchorite? A-N-C-H-O-R-I-T-E. A-N-C-H-O-R-I-T-E.
4: And T-H... Or C-H.
1: A-N-C-H-O-R-I-T-E.
3: I'm afraid we don't know.
1: Well, it's a hermit or a recluse.
2: Well, you have one wrong now. Don't get the next one wrong or you're out of the game.
1: All right, what does salubrious mean? S-A-L-U-B-R-I-O-U-S.
3: S-A-L, what's that?
4: Salubrious.
1: U-B-R-I-O-U-S.
4: Happy and healthy.
1: That's close enough. Healthy or wholesome is right.
2: Well, you're back on the right track. You have one right now.
1: What's the word for a trench usually filled with water that you find around an old castle?
3: Moat.
1: Moat is right. Manny, Moat, and Jack.
2: Two more right, you'll have $1,000.
1: What is a samovar?
4: It's a Russian teapot.
1: A Russian teapot is right.
2: One more right, and you'll have your $1,000.
3: Good work.
2: It is?
1: Yes, it is. And it's hardly worth it, huh? All right, what is the word for the sash or band that men wear instead of a vest?
3: A cummerbund.
1: Cummerbund is right.
2: And you got four in a row and you have $1,000.
1: Well, we can't go.
6: Wait a minute.
1: You've won $1,000. You can keep it and quit, or you can come back later at the end of the show and try to double your money. You may even get a crack at $10,000. So go over there and think about it, and no matter what you decide to do, thanks for being on the show.
3: Thank you, Groucho.
2: Now, Groucho, as we promised our friend from last week, Bettina Consolo is back here to see you again.
1: You mean she's been standing here since last week?
2: No, she came back again tonight because, remember, she'd promised to bring you a pizza pie.
1: Oh, a pizza pie, yeah.
2: Pizza pie.
1: Can you say that three times fast in a row?
2: Pizza, pizza pie.
1: Three times
2: pizza,
1: in a row.
2: Pizza, pizza pie, pizza, pizza pie, pizza, pizza pie. Would you come in? All right. Are you here? There.
1: Well, look at this.
7: Hello, Groucho.
1: Yeah. Looks like two bath mats. Are you sure this is a pizza?
7: That's a pizza.
1: Oh, well, it looks wonderful.
7: This has got a salsiccia italiana.
1: It's got a what?
7: Salsiccia italiana.
1: Oh, and what is this got?
7: And this is mozzarella e anchovy, delle calecche, delle lilagnese, and cheese.
1: Cheese, huh?
7: And a dog.
1: And a dog?
7: And a dog.
1: There's a dog inside of one of these.
7: No, that's a dog. Flower dog.
1: Oh, I thought you said a dog. I thought you meant a chow. Because we're going to have chow later. Now, why you fooled me? I thought they were hubcaps.
7: Well, before you know, we've got to warm it up in the oven.
1: Well, thanks. It's just what I've always wanted, Bettina.
7: Nice. A glass of wine or a glass of beer. Yeah. They goes just nice.
1: You supply the wine, too, Bettina?
7: Yeah, I think so. It's the best. Make you a nice rosy chick.
1: George, I hate to have you do these kind of menial jobs. Would you put these in my dressing rooms?
8: I'd be very happy to.
1: And alight my position, will you? I'm standing by. Well, Bettina, you know why we brought you back here. Have you found a husband yet? You know, last week you said you were looking for a man who had never been in jail.
7: Nobody yet.
1: You haven't found anybody?
7: No. Yet?
1: Well, I have a surprise for you. We have located a man for you.
7: Wonderful. Very nice.
1: I'm not so sure of that. Now, what do you think of that?
7: Well, I think that's a nice idea.
1: Well, don't get carried away now.
7: No.
1: I don't know how anxious he is to get married.
7: That's all right. We'll find out.
1: I don't know anything about him. All I know is he's not married.
7: That's it.
1: And even more important than that, he's still breathing.
7: Yeah.
1: George, will you send out the pigeon? I mean the bridegroom? Here he is. Here is your dream man. Welcome to your betcha life.
7: That is good.
1: If you say the extra secret word, you get an extra $50. And a pizza pie. It's a common word, something you find around an Italian restaurant. Well, what is your name, sir?
9: Oreste Seragnoli.
1: Oreste Signorari?
9: Seragnoli.
1: Signorari, huh?
9: Seragnoli.
1: Seragnoli. Well, I'm Groucho Marx, and this little kid here is Bettina Consola.
9: I'm very glad to meet you.
1: Just call her Baby Doll.
9: Baby Doll.
1: Now, Bettina, take a look.
7: You look a very nice man.
1: Yeah. I think we should find out a few facts about him. Don't you think so? He may have a record a mile long.
7: That's right.
1: Mm-hmm. Now then, where are you from, Mr. Seragnoli? Norway?
9: From Bologna.
1: And you came from Bologna, Italy?
9: Not Bologna. Bologna.
1: Bologna, huh?
9: Yeah.
1: And you're not married?
9: No, never married in my life.
1: This doesn't seem like a very likely subject. How old are you?
9: If
1: you feel like lying a little, don't hesitate. Huh?
9: No, I don't hesitate.
1: No, how old
9: are you? I am 73.
1: Oh, well, you're a very vigorous man for 73. Are you cheating a little, or is that the real story?
9: No, it's the truth.
1: The truth, huh? How old a man did you say you were looking for, Bettina?
7: Well, around 65.
1: 65?
7: Mm-hmm.
9: It's too late for me, then.
1: Bettina, we've got to prove to Oreste that you'd make a better wife than a lot of other women who are looking for husbands. In your opinion, what do other wives do wrong?
7: Oh, a lot of things. Gotcha.
1: Well, what, for example?
7: A lot of things. So they don't know about to spend the money.
1: The bum housekeepers?
7: Yes, a bum housekeeper, and then stay on the phone all the day long, and they don't get back to the house.
1: Huh? You stay on the phone all day?
7: Stay on the phone and talk to all the friends. What are they doing? Where are we going? What are we going to do tomorrow? What are we going to do tonight? And all the things, and talk and talk, and the husband coming home in the night, they find all the mess all over the place.
1: Bettina, you've certainly been in a lot of American homes.
7: Yes.
1: Now, suppose you were married to Oresti. Now, this is just a hypothetical case, you know.
7: All right.
1: I mean, this isn't a fact. This is, we're just building this now.
7: Fine.
1: Now, suppose he came home late some night. Would you ask him where he'd been?
7: Oh, yes. That's the first thing I'm going to ask her. I want to know where they've been and why they're coming home late. If I wait all the day long the home, cooking, clean the house. If everything that I need for my husband when they come home in the night,
1: what
7: you
1: say?
7: Where you been all of them?
9: One second. As it's some friend of mine.
1: How is it you never got married, Oresti?
9: Well, I tell you the truth.
1: That isn't necessary.
9: Like
1: go ahead.
9: Free.
1: What's that?
9: See, I say why I like to be free, to go everywhere where I like, without asking my wife. To anybody.
1: Bettina, would he have to ask you if he wanted to go out in the evening to the racetrack or something?
7: Well, and she says that you want to be free. Well, let us stay free.
1: You... Well, Oresti, don't you want to have any children? Don't you like children?
9: I like it very much.
1: You like children?
9: Absolutely. I adore children. Plenty, but not mine.
1: Bettina, could you come back next week?
7: Sure, anytime.
1: We'll have another fellow. Now, Oresti's a nice fellow, but obviously he's not interested in you. He is a woman hater. He's a misanthrope.
9: No,
1: you're a misanthrope if I ever saw one.
9: I told
1: Isn't
9: you.
1: He a misanthrope, Bettina?
7: Yeah, I think so.
1: Well, let's see how smart Oresti is. He's going to play You Bet Your Life. Now, Bettina, how much did you win last week?
7: We went broke.
1: You didn't win anything?
7: No.
1: You went for broke?
7: Yeah.
1: Well, maybe Oresti can win something for you, and you help him whenever you can, huh? All right?
7: Okay.
9: I hope so.
1: Okay, let's go now. You picked Royal Capitals. Are you good at this, Oresti?
9: Yeah.
1: Now, we want one answer between you. Before you answer, you talk it over. I'm going to ask you some questions. If you miss two in a row, you're out. If you get four in a row right, you win $1,000. Ready? All right. What is the capital of Cuba?
9: Cuba?
1: Big city.
9: Cuba? Let's see. I know. I wrote that. Cuba. Havana.
1: That's right. Havana.
2: Have one right, three more right, and you'll have $1,000.
1: All right. What is the capital of Denmark?
9: Denmark, Copenhagen.
1: Copenhagen is right. Snuff said.
2: You're halfway to $1,000. Two more right, and it's yours.
1: What is the capital of New Zealand? Well, it's Wellington. It's named after the Duke of Wellington, I believe.
2: You have another chance. You have one wrong now. Don't get the next one wrong, or you're out of the game.
1: What is the capital of Egypt?
9: Egypt,
1: talk it over.
9: Egypt is, I know. It's, Alexandria?
1: No, I'm sorry. It's Cairo.
9: Cairo.
2: Well, you...
1: They're lost, huh?
2: They're out of the game, yes.
1: I'm sorry you missed two in a row. We don't want you to go away broke, so I'm going to ask you one question for $100. Okay? All right, what city is famous for Boston baked beans?
9: Italy.
1: Arrivederci.
9: Arrivederci.
1: Thanks for being with us. You bet your life. And Bettina, you be sure to come back here next week.
2: And now, in just a moment, we'll find out if our first couple will try for a chance at the big money.
6: All right, George, bring out our first couple, and we'll find out what they're going to do.
2: All right, Carol Jost and Emmanuel Klein, you come back, please.
1: You won $1,000 so far. Now you have a chance to win a lot more. Maybe even $10,000, or you can stop right here and keep your $1,000. If you decide to try for the big money and fail, you wind up with a total of $500. Now, what are you going to do?
3: Well, I'm going to come back, not because I'm smart, but because I won't sleep if I don't.
1: Now, what about you, Uncle Manny?
4: Well, I'll tell you, I've made a vow, and I have no right to abuse that. I want to stay with my vow.
1: You don't want to jeopardize your money, is that it? Well, would you like to take a seat over there and see what happens?
4: Yes, actually,
3: I can tell you what's going to happen.
1: Manny, you know, you get $500. So you can sit quietly and rest with your conscience. Are you ready? Now, one answer between you. You know what this means now. You had a chance to win a lot more. If you fail, you wind up with a total of $250.
3: Mm-hmm. And I can't go home either.
1: No. There are many places you can go, Carol. Huh?
3: Okay.
1: Now think of a number now between 1 and 10.
3: Sorry.
1: Take a number.
3: Two.
1: Two, and give it a swing.

0: Why?
1: Because this is too much pressure now.
0: Oh. Your number was 2 and it landed on 2. Oh. So this question is worth
1: $5,000. Oh, goodbye.
0: Your number was 2. Okay, now are you ready? Now,
1: yeah.
0: One answer between you.
1: Yeah.
0: I'm sure everyone's read the stories of King Arthur and his round table.
1: Oh, no.
0: For $5,000, I want to know the legendary town where King Arthur held his court.

0: What do you say?
1: It wasn't Camelot.
0: It certainly was Camelot. Oh, there goes the husband, the poetry, the three children, and everything, huh? Well, what are you going to do with that money?
1: Well, gosh, with three boys, our house is sort of busting at the seam. I think I'd like to make it a little bit bigger.
0: Well, that's wonderful. Congratulations for being with us. You bet your life.

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1: And when you go in, tell them Groucho sent you. So long, folks, and remember...

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2: And once again, our old friend the sheriff arrived just in time and captured three gangsters who were trying to rob Dot. Things have not looked very bright for our adventurers, since Betty was told that she had lost her fortune. And in our last episode, Doc had only 50 cents with which to buy food for his family. But the sheriff says he has some great news, and we're just about to learn what it is. We find Sonny, Buddy, and their old friend sitting on a bench just outside the house car as our scene opens.
3: Oh, you missed me, did you, boys?
4: I'll say we did, Sheriff. And we're sure glad you're back with us.
5: And now tell us about your trip back home, Sheriff. Did you have a good time?
3: Yeah, darn tootin' I did. When I got home, I found out that everybody was trying to prove that I was insane. And I had a good time proving that they was all crazier than I am.
5: Who tried to prove that you were crazy?
3: My relatives. You see, boys, I ain't never told you this before, but I got a heap of money in the bank, and I got a lot of property. And every last one of my kin folks is trying to prove that I'm crazy and steal everything I got.
4: You mean your own family was trying to get your money and land?
3: Yep. They ain't smart enough to get ahead of Ebenezer Velvet Bottom. And when every other trick failed to get my fortune away from me, my family tried to have the law declare me insane and put me in a lunatic asylum.
5: Put you in the lunatic asylum?
3: Sure did. Can you imagine that pack of varmints doing a thing like that to a man of my intelligence?
4: Well, what good would that do them, putting you in an asylum?
3: Well, they thought if the law would declare me crazy and put me out of the way, they'd all get my money. But I got more sense than all the rest of them put together. And I told the judge exactly what my family was trying to do. And he believed me. So the court took my side. Yeah, that judge knows a smart man when he sees one.
5: Well, then does that mean that your signature is legal on Betty's papers?
3: Why, sure it's legal. The judge ruled that I knowed right from wrong, and that when I signed Miss Betty's papers, she should have got her money. So now, you see, they can't keep her from getting her $50,000.
6: Hooray!
3: Hooray! Well, jump in, G. Hospital. What's all the shouting about? Did you boys think I was crazy?
4: Oh, no, Sheriff. But you see, Betty's lawyer thought you were, and that's why she didn't get her money in the California ranch.
3: Miss Betty's lawyer. Why, that good-for-nothing scallywag. He was just trying to keep Miss Betty from getting her money so he could do with it what he pleased.
5: Well, what do you mean, Sheriff?
3: Don't you see, according to the will, if Miss Betty didn't get the money, it was supposed to go to charity. So, Lawyer Callahan paid that guard from the lunatic asylum $10 to come here and get me and say that I was crazy. Yeah, but he didn't figure on Doc hiring that detective in El Paso to do a little private investigating. Lawyer Callahan thought everybody would just take his word for it, and then he'd give part of the money to charity and keep the rest himself.
5: Well, Dad and Betty and our new lawyer have been downtown for about 3 hours now, so we ought to know something pretty soon.
3: Doc ought to be here trying to peddle some tonic and toner. I just wish I had this medicine opera in this house car. I'd show you how to make some real money.
4: What? You run the medicine show? Oh, Sheriff.
3: Yeah, why not? If Miss Betty gets the ranch, why, what would she do with the medicine operate? She couldn't take it out on the ranch to entertain a lot of cows and bucking broncos.
5: Well, what would you do with it? You couldn't run the show.
4: No.
3: You bet your life I could. I wouldn't get up there on that stage and yell about it being all free and everybody come in close like Doc does.
4: No, what would you say?
3: Well, I'll show you. Charcoal, play that music box for me while I yell.
7: Yeah, but that won't do you no good to practice with me, Mr. Sheriff, because I wouldn't be with you. I'm going with Miss Betty to the ranch.
3: Well, play it for me now, anyway. Now, you just watch me and listen.
8: 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It's $1 a bottle.
5: But what would you do for a show? Sonny and I are going with Betty.
3: Well, I'd get me some of them radio mooners and some of them picture actors.
6: Oh.
3: I'd get the best there is, and I'd get me two blackface comics. And I'd say, it's just the beginning, folks, just the beginning. And I want you to meet my little kings of comedy, Rasters and Sambo. Run them on, Charco, run them on.
9: Gentlemen, the Rousers has got a message for all them people out there what is always wondering what's going to happen when they gets too old to dream.
3: Yeah,
9: tell them about it, Rousers.

0: that's pretty good there. Now, you and Les, just go ahead and cut some of them funny guys out.
1: Rasmus, what's the matter, boy? You look kind of down in the mouth today.
2: Yeah, you stand there with your bare feet hanging out and ask me what's the matter.
1: Well, what's the matter, son? What has I done now?
2: You sold me that horse yesterday and didn't tell me that he was blind. Man, I started out with my bread wagon this morning. That fool horse run right smack dab into a tree. How come you didn't tell me he was blind?
1: Boy, I did tell you he was blind.
2: No, you didn't tell me neither.
1: Yes, I did, Rasmus. I told you he was a good horse, but he didn't look good.
2: Well, you're crazy.
1: Yeah, besides, the man what sold him to me, he didn't tell me he was blind, and I thought it was a secret.
2: Yeah, and listen, another thing. That horse is so skinny that his ribs is sticking out.
1: Skinny nothing. He's so fat inside that it pushes his ribs out.
2: Oh, you crazy. But listen, he sure is a fast horse. You know, I have to keep him tied to a post most of the time.
1: Yeah, to keep him from running away.
2: No, to keep him from falling down.
1: You know, he sure was a great old horse when I used to drive him on my milk route. And that horse knew every customer I had. Why, you know, Rasmus, when I used to drive him around, all I had to do was holler, milk! And no matter how fast he was going or what he was thinking about, all I had to do was just yell, milk, and he'd stop right now.
2: My goodness, he must have been smart.
1: Oh, boy, he was smarter than smart. And fast, yes, sir. You know, somebody got me to enter him in the races at the state fair one time.
2: Yeah.
1: Well, sir, they lined up the horses and they started. Yeah. My horse got away like a flash.
3: Yeah.
1: He just naturally couldn't stop.
3: Yeah.
1: At the first quarter, he was ahead.
3: Ahead at the first quarter.
1: At the half mile, he was pulling like a steam engine and still ahead.
3: Still ahead at the half mile.
1: Coming in the home stretch, he lost all four of his shoes. But that didn't stop him. He went past them other horses so fast that they almost got pneumonia from the breeze.
3: Past all the other horses.
1: Just as he was coming up to the judge's stand, some fool in the grandstand yelled, milk, and that doggone horse of mine stopped dead still.
2: And you lost the race.
0: That's pretty
2: good. Yeah, you better be careful fooling around race horses. You know, you'll never get up to heaven that way. Go out and see.

0: Hey, there comes Betty. Gosh, she's running like somebody was chasing her.
1: Come on, everybody. Let's see what's happened.
2: All right. Betty, it's all over. It's all over. Oh, I can't believe it.
3: She acts sort of hysterical.
0: Hey, what's all over, Betty? What's the trouble?
2: Oh, no trouble at all. All our troubles are over. We're rich. We're rich. I've got my fortune.
1: You mean they turned the ranch and money over to you?
2: Ranch, money, stocks, bonds, everything.
3: Just what I thought. What did I tell you boys? Didn't I say all along that Miss Betty would get her money?
0: Well, say, how soon can we go to the ranch in California?
2: Right away. So get your things together, boys, and tell Charcoal to get ready to leave at once. We're starting for the ranch tonight.
4: California, here we come.
3: If y'all are going to California, what's to become of me?
1: You're going with us.
3: Just what I saw.

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We don't know just how long it will take our little party to get there, but we do know that we may expect some real Western adventures full of thrills of every kind when they arrive.

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1: Is that proper farmhouse cheddar?
2: No, I don't think so.
1: What about that?
2: No. It's quite nice, though.
1: Is it? Do you think I might try a piece?

0: The Adventures of Tintin by Hergé, dramatized by Simon Eastwood. 2, The Prisoners of the Sun.
1: To the editor from Tintin, famous boy reporter. Subject, The Bracelet of Raskarka Park. Professor Calculus had been kidnapped because he had unwittingly taken the sacred bracelet of the Inca mummy. Captain Haddock, Snowy and myself were now hot on their heels as we flew to Kiowa in Peru to meet the chief inspector of police and ensure the safe return of Professor Calculus.
2: As I understand it, gentlemen, your friend has been kidnapped, and you have good reason to believe he's aboard the Pachaca Mac, which today arrived in Kiowa. Am I right?
1: Absolutely, Inspector.
2: Excuse me. Hello?
3: Thank you.
2: I'm sorry, gentlemen. I've been informed that the Pachaca Mac is flying the yellow flag. And the blue pennant.
3: Typhoon's infectious disease aboard.
2: 2 cases of yellow fever, to be precise. The Pachaca Mac is anchored somewhere offshore. The doctor has ordered 3 weeks of quarantine. I'm terribly sorry.
3: 3 weeks? This is ridiculous.
4: Hardly a surprise.
2: Naturally, when the quarantine is elapsed, we will search the ship from top to bottom.
3: No.
2: In the meantime, you will have to be patient.
4: It certainly seems that way. Tell me, Inspector, the doctor who ordered the quarantine, what nationality was he?
2: Quechua. Indian, as a matter of fact.
4: Quechua? Really?
5: Oh, well, 3 weeks in the sun. Do they do bones in Peru, I wonder?
3: 3 weeks! 3 weeks without knowing whether Calculus is even aboard the blistering bathtub.
1: There's no question of waiting 3 weeks. We're going to find out tonight.
3: Tonight? What do you mean, tonight?
1: Tonight I shall go aboard the Pachaca Mac.
3: What about the yellow fever, stupid? Have you forgotten?
1: Captain, I'll bet anything you like that every man aboard the Pachaca Mac is as fit as you and me.
3: But thundering typhoons, the doctor definitely
1: the
3: said.
1: The doctor is a Quechua Indian, Captain. So is Chiquito. Doesn't that mean anything to you? Stop rowing, Captain. We won't go any further. The crew might see us.
6: Now, you're quite sure about swimming the rest of the way, are you? There are sharks around here.
2: Nuts for the sharks.
1: Oh. Anyway, they should be fast asleep at this hour like everyone else.
7: Oh, good. Does that mean I can nod off?
1: Snowy, keep your eyes open and your nose alert. Goodbye, Captain.
6: Goodbye, boy.
1: Be a good boy, Snowy.
7: Well, I wasn't thinking of having a party.
6: Thundering typhoons, there's no stopping him.
1: Oh. Up the anchor. Over the side. Oh. Now comes the most difficult part. Finding the professor without being seen. So far, so good. Yellow fever, eh? Sounds as if they're having a party. This is where the cabins must be, but which one is Calculus in? Oh, crumbs, someone's coming. Oh, they've heard me. Nothing for it. Into the cabin.
8: No, it's nada. Debe de salir el gato.
1: Oh, they think it's a cat.
8: Buenas noches.
1: Phew, they've gone. Oh, someone's in the bunk. I must get out of here.
9: Excuse me, a little further to the west.
1: There's only one person in the world who talks like that, and that is Cuthbert Calculus.
9: A bus? No, I keep telling you, a train is much quicker.
1: Oh, Professor! Professor? Wake up! He's obviously been drugged. Oh, hello. The bracelet from the mummy.
8: See?
1: What?
8: The bracelet of Raskarka Park.
1: Oh, Chiquito.
8: Si, Chiquito. And you did not hear me enter. Careless. Now don't move, or I'll shoot.
1: What do you want with poor Calculus?
8: He has committed sacrilege. He has put on the Inca bracelet. He must die. As for you, I will decide later if your fate should be worse than his.
10: Alonso!
1: Now while his head's turned.
10: Alonso!
1: Ah! Oh, come on, the crew. I've got to get out of here.
6: the nice girls. La Potato. All the nice.
3: Thundering dice! Move! Those Pano gathers are murdering Pendant.
5: Oh,
3: Sidney
5: Trout, he's lost one of his oars.
3: Come
11: on,
3: Captain. You shut up, you sea lion, you. Din, din, din, din. You made it. Are you not hurt, are you?
4: No, don't scratch, but let's get out of here fast.
6: Right.
4: I think you're all in.
6: Right.
4: Captain's on board, Captain. They're going to put him to death.
6: Goodbye.
4: When we get to the shore, dash back to town and alert the police. I'll stay on the beach and keep an eye on them.
6: All right, lad. But keep well hidden. They won't hesitate to kill you off now.
4: No.
6: Answer.
12: Hello.
6: Policia headquarters. This is an emergency. Wake up the chief inspector.
12: Or do you want to talk to the senior chief inspector?
6: Yes.
12: At this hour,
6: yes.
12: Are you going crazy?
6: No,
12: the
6: I...
12: The chief inspector is asleep.
6: But you must... Stop this lumbering bird brain is...
4: Captain, over here.
3: Continue.
4: Where are the reinforcements?
6: They're not coming.
4: Oh, no.
6: I'll explain later. Any news on Calculus?
4: Well, shortly after you left, they brought him ashore.
6: Oh.
4: I overheard them say they were heading for the station to buy tickets for Jaga.
6: Jaga?
4: The train would have left by now, but we can get the next one. Captain, we've no time to lose.
6: Right.
4: Well, Snowy old boy, we're on our way to Jaga. How will we find Professor Calculus when we get there?
5: I know. It'll be a right saga in Jaga.
6: You know, it's a funny thing. Here we are, in the rear carriage, and not a soul in sight. Yet, when we left the station, the platform was packed.
4: Strange. I say, in this travel guide here, it says on this line the train climbs to 15,865 feet, highest railway in the world.
6: Ah, not surprised. My ears are going funny.
4: Hello? We're slowing down. Expect we're coming to a station. Let's have a look. Great snakes! Captain, get out quick! The coupling is broken and our coach is running away!
6: Blistering barnacles, what the...
4: No time for talk, Captain. Quick, out the door, jump!
6: Thundering dive boom!
4: Now!
6: You're on, Ebo!
4: Come on now, Snowy, it's our turn. Don't be afraid.
5: As a pet, I demand the right to be left at home in future.
4: Come on, Snowy, good boy. Ready?
5: That's if I have a future.
4: Oh, come to the tunnel, we can't miss the jump. Right, Snowy, are you ready?
5: What, for extinction? You wouldn't treat a dog like this.
4: A viaduct, a river. Snowy, this is it. It's our last chance. The high dive or obliteration.
5: Oh, you can't eat a dog, not you.
4: No!
5: Talk about being thrown in the deep end.
6: You must have nine lives, lad.
4: Oh, it's a relief, coach.
5: What a relief.
6: Let's see what this guano gatherer's got to say for himself.
13: Buenos dias, senor. Are you see my coach? Big, brown, go very fast.
6: I'll give you, coach. We were in it.
4: No, manners, Captain.
14: It's a terrible accident.
4: Accident? You mean attempted murder?
14: But it's bad breaks.
6: I'll give you bad breaks.
4: Maybe, but we're wasting time. We must get to Jaga. Will you take us there?
13: We arrived, senor. My apologies for the accident.
4: Yes, thank you. Seems he doesn't believe our story, Captain.
6: Nor does anyone, including the police at Kiowa. Blistering barnacles, we're on our own now.
4: There's only one thing to do. Split up and question some of the locals.
6: Right. We'll meet outside the station in an hour.
4: Excuse me, senor, but have you seen...
6: My good man, I don't suppose you've noticed...
15: No, sir.
4: A thin man with a little goatee beard?
15: No, sir.
6: No, he might have been carrying a pendulum.
16: No, sir.
4: Slightly hard of hearing.
17: No, sir, my hearing hurt.
6: Professor Calculus, he's deaf as a doornail.
15: No, sir.
6: No, stay there. The only words they know, the stubborn South American centipede. I wonder if they know anything in the taverna.
16: No, sir.
6: Cheers. I wonder how Tintin's getting on.
4: No say, no say. It's a fat lot of good. Oh, they must know something, but they won't let on.
5: Get off me!
4: Those rogues are picking on that young orange seller.
11: Your oranges, boy. Or your life.
4: We can't just stand by. Come on, Snowy.
7: I'll take the small one.
4: Get off him, you brute! Aren't you ashamed, bullying a child like that?
11: Looking for trouble, eh? Leave him to me, Pedro.
7: Oh, help behind you. Only one thing to do. Grab him from behind.
15: Snowy. Snowy, that's enough.
11: Oh, you can't beat a good right steak.
4: Be off with you. Pick on people your own size in future. Well, where's that little orange seller got to?
18: Senor?
4: What the?
18: On other side of bush, senor. Oh, but you not look this way. Pretend to tie your shoelace.
4: But who are you?
18: Oh, it not matter. I know where your friend is prisoner. You buy guns and come tomorrow at sunrise to Breach of the Inca. You understand? Breach of the Inca. You go now.
4: Senor. Yes?
11: You listen to me. I see you go to help, Indian boy. You are good. You are brave.
7: How about me?
4: Who are you?
11: I speak wise words. You not go in search of your friend. Otherwise, you meet many dangers.
4: How do you know?
11: I know, senor. You remember train that ran away?
4: Well, how did you know that?
11: You have good luck that time, but you not always have good luck. You not go.
4: I can't abandon my friend.
11: That is very foolish choice. You still go? Then take this. Very good. Help you in danger.
4: Oh, a talisman. Well, what do you... He's gone. You know, Snowy, things get curiouser and curiouser.
3: Typical. Lounging about while I do the hard work. Have I missed anything? Blistering barnacles, why doesn't he show up, this guide of yours?
4: Oh, it's only just sunrise, Captain. Perhaps he...
3: Perhaps it's a trap. Have you thought of that, lad?
4: Yes, of course. But we have to start trusting someone sometime.
3: Guy wounds my rifle! What happened?
4: You pulled the trigger, Captain.
7: Oh, marvellous. We brought along trigger-happy Haddock.
3: It was that bird call. I'm sorry. I'm feeling a bit on edge.
4: Well, it's lucky your rifle's pointing skywards.
18: Senors!
3: Go!
4: Captain!
3: Billions of blue, blistering barnacles. I need a drink.
7: You've lost your bottle.
18: Senors, come quickly. It is me, your guide.
4: The little orange seller, the one I was talking about, Captain.
3: Here there. How do you do, sir? Sorry about the shooting. I was trying to catch dinner.
4: So, it was you who spoke to me yesterday?
18: Yes, from behind bush. If Indians see me speak to you, they kill me at once. Now, you come quickly. We cross bridge. On other side, I have llamas to carry supplies.
4: Oh, we can't thank you enough, and we don't even know your name.
18: Zorino, senor.
3: Now look, Zorino, old chap. Where is our friend?
18: He is prisoner in Temple of the Sun.
3: What?
18: But no one tell. All afraid.
4: Afraid?
18: Afraid of Inca, senor. Vengeance of Inca terrible. When Indian tell white man what white man must not know.
7: What about white dog?
4: The Inca? The Temple of the Sun? An Inca in these days, it's unbelievable.
18: White men not know, senor. Only you know.
4: Well, thanks to you, Zorino. But aren't you afraid of the Inca, too?
18: Alone, I'm afraid. With you, I'm not afraid. Come, we go. We have many rivers to cross.
4: For Zorino's sake, I tried to hide the trepidation that I felt. Our journey was to be long and arduous.
3: Take that! Barnacles, man-eating moth!
4: The perils of the jungle faced at every turn.
3: That's got them on the run!
18: But, senor, they were rabbits.
4: Obstacles, both man-made and from nature, were pitted against us.
3: Something move, I tell you.
4: Yes, Captain. Snowflake.
3: Come on!
15: Avalanche!
3: Avalanche! Bring them up!
19: Finally, close to exhaustion, we arrived at the great waterfall of the Inca, our last obstacle before the great temple itself. Using a rope made from jungle creepers, Zerino managed to lasso one end to the other side of the waterfall. He and the captain crawled safely across.
20: All right, Tintin.
19: Now it was my turn.
4: Now, Snowy, sit still.
7: How would you like to be strapped to someone's back? I feel like a rucksack.
4: Right. Here we go.
7: Come on, Tintin. You can do it.
4: Oh. It's not easy with Snowy wriggling around.
7: Oh, let's stop playing Tarzan.
4: Snowy.
7: Come on, lad. Not far now.
13: Don't down, Senor Tintin, and you'll be okay.
4: Captain, the rope's feeling slack.
7: What's that you're saying?
4: Captain, the rope's going. He's going to snap.
7: Tintin! No, Tintin. No, no, no.
4: Where is he?
6: I don't understand. Not a sign.
21: Well, Senor Tintin, not dead, is he, Captain?
7: Tintin! No, Tintin!
21: No. Please, no.
7: No, my poor Zerino. Tintin is gone. What am I going to do?
13: Hello!
6: That boy. Wake up. That must be dreaming.
21: No. No.
6: What?
21: It's Senor Tintin.
13: Captain! Zerino! Here! Behind the waterfall!
7: Behind the waterfall? How can you be behind the waterfall?
13: It's only a thin curtain of water. Climb down a little further and you'll see. I think I've made a very interesting discovery.
7: Blistering barnacles, a cave!
19: It seems incredible, Captain, but I think I've stumbled upon an entrance to the Temple of the Sun.
21: What? You have much luck on your side, Senor Tintin. But now, the spirits of the Incas are all around us.
19: You may be right, Zerino. Look, I'd like to give you this. It was given to me back in Jaga. As you said, I have much luck on my side, and, well, perhaps it might come in useful.
21: Thank you, Senor.
19: Now, unfortunately, I lost all my ammunition in the fall. Have you any left, Captain?
7: No. I've just got this sheet of newspaper it was wrapped up in.
19: Well, we might as well dump our guns, then. Oh, but I'll take the newspaper. Oh. We might need to light a fire, right? I suggest we go and see what's at the top of these steps. Come on, everyone. This isn't over yet.
22: Pachacamac, divine sun god, the seven white men who violate our sacred tomb, now live, turn, sleep. The ape man they call Calculus will be sacrificed beneath your holy rays. Then, the revenge of the lost Incas will be complete!
19: Skeletons. Looks like some sort of tomb.
5: No, goody. I'm a real-life bone heathen.
19: Oh. We can't go any further. The steps are blocked by fallen rocks.
21: Earthquakes, senor. Very frequent in South America.
5: Oh, what a lovely thought when we're in a tomb.
22: Oh, mighty Pachacamac, show us that we, your humble servants, are worthy to use your name in praise.
19: I say, look at that slab in the wall. Perhaps it's a way in. We must try to push it over.
6: What a hope.
19: Come on now. One.
6: Two, three.
5: Hold on, what's that noise?
6: Spread it, it moved. Again. One, two, three.
22: Just a sign.
6: What,
0: the... Talk about into the lion's den.
22: Sacrilege! Seize them!
2: Wonderful timing, boys.
22: Seize them!
0: No, we will die.
4: Oh, don't cry, Zerino. Oh. We'll get out of this. We'll see.
9: Get out. Easier said than done. Thundering sea gherkins, ectoplasm!
21: Now, don't get into a flap, Captain.
4: Hello, what's this in my pocket? Oh, yes, the newspaper the captain's ammunition was wrapped in.
9: Oh, that's it. Have a read. Why not put your feet up? Would you like a cup of tea?
4: Oh, no, wait. Why, it says here that... Oh, no. But then why should that help? Unless it... No, that would be too much to ask.
9: What are you babbling on about?
4: Well, you see...
9: Spit it out, boy!
23: You come. The Inca Prince of this Hun awaits you.
24: Strangers, those who violate the sacred temple of the Sun God will be put to death.
4: Noble Prince, we were simply looking for our friend, Professor Calculus.
24: Your friend dared to wear the sacred bracelet of Raskar Kapach. Your friend will likewise be put to death.
4: Zerino, show the Inca your talisman.
0: But Tintin, what about you?
4: It's your only chance, just do it.
0: Very well.
24: Did you steal that, little viper?
0: I no steal it, noble prince. Signor Tintin, give it to me. I no steal.
25: Noble prince of this Sun, it is I who gave the sacred token to this young stranger.
24: You, Wasgar, gave this talisman to an enemy of our race?
25: With my own eyes, I saw him go to the defense of this boy. For that reason, I gave him the token. Did I do wrong, illustrious prince?
24: No, Wasgar. You did nobly. But our laws are strict. Only the life of the boy will be spared.
4: Thank you, noble prince.
0: Oh, Tintin.
24: Take him away. As for you two, and you, dog. You will be put to death by the rays of this sacred sun, which will light the pyre to which you will be bound.
25: Oh, so now I'm going to be turned into a hot dog.
9: What a pickle.
4: Thank you, noble prince. It will be a great honor.
9: What? Are you staff raving bunkers?
4: But, noble prince, may I ask you to grant us one favor?
24: It is granted.
4: We wish to die in 18 days' time at 11 o'clock. It is my friend's birthday.
9: Get off, Major. You know it isn't.
24: Stop it! Guards, take them away!
19: Finally, the hour of our sacrifice had arrived. We were led to the pyre on which we would be put to death and bound to poles of wood.
9: This is it. The end of the road.
4: Come on, Captain. How can you think that way on such a sunny day?
9: Next you'll be telling me to look on the bright side.
4: There's Professor Calculus.
9: What?
4: Old Cuthbert after our long search. Oh. They're going to tie him up beside us.
9: Is that supposed to make me feel better?
26: Why, Captain, what a delightful surprise. How are you?
9: Oh, very well, thanks, as you can see.
26: And you too, my dear Tintin. I'm so pleased to see you again. But tell me, what is all the performance? Where are we?
4: With the Incas.
26: At the pictures? Oh, good. Yeah, I quite understand. They're making a film, some historical drama, no doubt. Who'd believe they're acting?
27: It is the hour of sacrifice.
4: Oh, crumbs. Supposing I'm wrong.
24: Let the sacrifice begin. Let the high priest of the Sun advance to the pyre. Now... Wasgar, apply the globe of fire. The sun god awaits!
9: What's that thing he's got there?
4: That's the burning glass to set our bonfire alight.
9: Oh, we shall have mass.
26: Yes, it is bright, but sunglasses would be inappropriate.
0: Let me go! You mustn't kill them! Tintin!
4: It's all right, Zerino.
27: Oh, Pachacamac, god of life! Strike now with thine avenging ray!
4: Stay!
1: High Priest Hawaska! The sun god will not hear your prayers. Oh, magnificent sun, if it is thy will that we should live, give us now a sign.
8: How dare you call upon this
1: Sublime Pachacamac! Display thy power, I implore thee. If this sacrifice is not thy will, hide thy shining face from us now.
6: Oh, poor Tintin. He's gone off his head.
10: Not at all. Your hat is very chic.
1: I thank thee, Supreme Majesty. My prayer is answered. The darkness moves across thy face.
6: That blistering barnacle's right. Have I gone crazy too? It's magic.
10: What's this? Thank you. They look genuinely terrified. And what an idea to wait for a real eclipse.
6: An eclipse!
10: An eclipse, that's all it is, Captain.
11: By Pachacamac. The sun obeys him. Quickly! Set them free!
4: You see now, Captain? The newspaper.
6: It's miraculous.
10: Yes, excellent timing and all in one take, of course.
12: It always pays to read the stars.
8: I keep my word, noble strangers. You are free.
4: Thank you, noble prince. But I have one further request.
6: Oh, steady on, Tintin.
12: Ooh, talk about pushing your luck.
4: In my country, there are 7 learned men who are still, I imagine, in a hypnotic sleep. I beg you to end their suffering.
8: These men came here like hyenas, plundering our sacred treasures. They deserve the punishment I have meted out.
4: They did not come to plunder, noble prince of the sun. But in not respecting your ancient laws, they did wrong. I implore you to forgive them, and you have my word they will not violate your tombs again.
8: So be it. I will put an end to their torment. But for the nobility you have shown, I do this. Not for them! Before you leave, noble stranger, I too have a favor to ask of you.
4: I know, noble prince of the sun. I swear that I will never reveal to anyone the whereabouts of the Temple of the Sun.
6: Me too, old sort. May my rum be Russian and my beard be barbecued if I breathe so much as a word.
10: Me too. I swear I will never act in another film, however glittering the contract Hollywood may offer me. You have my word.
4: And so, with a burning desire to head for home, we bid farewell to our fiery friends. In the heat of the moment, we'd had quite a scare, but more sparks would soon be flying in The Calculus Affair.
14: The Prisoners of the Sun starred Richard Pearse as Tintin, Andrew Sachs as Snowy, Lionel Jeffries as Captain Haddock, Stephen Moore as Professor Calculus, with Stephen Thorne as Huascar, Andrew Wincott as Chiquito, Charles Kay, and Neil Roberts as Zorino. 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

Kraft Cheese Company, who also bring you Bing Crosby every Thursday night, present each week at this time Harold Perry as the Great Gildersleeve, written by John Wheaton and Sam Moore. 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

0: Now on to Summerfield, where we join that illustrious citizen and industrious lover, Throckmorton P. Gildersleeve. And where do we find him? Well, love is funny. The door that yesterday was slammed in your face today flies open at your approach. And so we discover the great Gildersleeve and his lady love once more together, seated on the sofa in his living room, gazing into the future and laying plans for the event that is shortly to make him the happiest man in the world.
1: Leela.
2: Yes, Throckmorton.
1: A penny for your thoughts.
2: Oh, gracious. My poor little old thoughts, they're hardly worth a penny.
1: Well, you know me. I'm a spendthrift.
2: Silly. I'll tell you what I was thinking, though. I was thinking you and I are going to have to go and look at furniture one of these days soon.
1: Furniture? What for, Leela? I've got more furniture now than you can sit on.
2: Well, I know, Throckmorton, but after all...
1: What's the matter with it?
2: Well, I guess there's nothing really the matter with it, but it just hasn't any style.
1: Oh, now...
2: It's true, Throckmorton. Take that easy chair there.
1: That's my chair.
2: I know, and look at it.
1: What's the matter with that chair? I like it.
2: Oh, but look at the shape of it, that short little back and that great enormous seat.
1: Well... There's always a reason for everything, Leela.
2: You know, the trouble with you, Throckmorton, you've been a bachelor so long, you're set in your ways.
1: No, I...
2: Yes, you are. But after we're married, things will have to be a little different. Now, this house, then...
1: All right, I'll admit the house needs painting. That's all right with me.
2: Well, that's not quite what I was thinking, Throckmorton.
1: No? What were you thinking?
2: Well, you know that big white house on the edge of town out toward the country club? The one that's sort of set back among the trees with a big lawn in front?
1: You mean the old Burton place?
2: I guess so, yes. Well, I understand it's for sale.
1: Of course it's for sale. It's been empty for 3 years. Leela, you weren't thinking of moving out of this house.
2: Well, it's a nice house and all, Throckmorton, but it is kind of old-fashioned.
1: I like it.
2: Well, it's old-fashioned without being really antique, if you know what I mean.
1: I like it.
2: I just thought you're doing so well now and all. And Judge Hooker says he frankly doesn't think this place is suitable for a man of your position in this town.
1: Oh, he doesn't. Well, you tell Judge Hooker not to worry himself about me. I'm not moving out of this house, no matter what he thinks.
2: Even if you knew that...
1: No, that's my final answer, Leela. I wouldn't even consider it.
2: Well, all right, darling. If that's the way you feel about it, I won't say another word.
1: I hope you don't think I'm just being stubborn.
2: Darling, the house is already forgotten. All I want in the world is for you to be happy. You know that. After all, you're my lord and master. Or you soon will be.
1: Lord and master. And give me a kiss.
2: Throckmorton.
1: Yes, honey?
2: Would you do something for me?
1: Anything, my love.
2: Something awfully sweet.
1: Anything. What is it?
2: Would you shave off your mustache?
1: Shave it off, but Leela...
2: Just to see how it would be. You can't tell. It might make you look younger.
1: Younger?
2: Yes. You don't want people to think of me as an old man's darling.
1: Leela, you don't think of me as old.
2: Of course not, Throckmorton, but I'd just like to see how you'd look without it.
1: No, sir. Nothing doing. I just wouldn't be me without my mustache, Leela.
2: Very well. In that case, would you kindly move over, Throckmorton, and give me a little room on this sofa?
1: Oh, now,
2: Leela. You said you'd do anything I asked. You promised.
1: Leela, why do you have to change everything? Can't you love me the way I am?
2: Well, I don't think you can love me very much. All I ask you to do is to shave off a little old mustache. I'm not asking you to buy any new furniture. I'm not asking you to move.
1: All right.
2: Besides, it tickles.
1: All right, Leela, all right. I'll shave it off. Delilah.
3: Well, good morning, Mr. Gildersleeve. Wasn't expecting to see you for another week or 10 days.
1: I know, but here I am. Floyd, I want you to shave off my mustache.
3: What?
1: You heard me. Let's get at it because I'm a busy man.
3: All right, Commissioner, but I don't mind telling you I hate to do it.
1: Never mind that. Lather me up.
3: Okay. You're the doctor, but I'll tell you why I say that. It was some years ago when I had my other shop over in Ashton. One day a fellow came in. He was quite a character in town, sort of public figure, a little on the stout side, like yourself.
1: I suppose what's under your vest is laundry.
3: No offense, Mr. Gildersleeve, no offense, but this fellow's been wearing a mustache all his life, 30 or 40 years. And all of a sudden he came in and asked me to shave it off.
1: That's why I came in, too.
3: Oh, and two shakes. Have to strop a little. Of course, I was just a young fella then. I didn't know what I know now. Full of beans and no brains. So I never gave it a second thought. Just went right ahead and shaved his mustache like it was hay.
1: Come on, Floyd. I haven't got all day.
3: When I was through, the fellow took one look at himself. Then he put his hand over his face, ran out of the shop, tore down to the depot and bought a ticket and left town on the next train. He didn't come back till 3 months later, and by that time he had a new mustache. I was the only fellow in town that ever saw him without it, and he never spoke to me again. So I hate to shave off your mustache, Mr. Gildersleeve, but here she goes.
1: Floyd, let's not rush into this thing, huh?
3: No, sir?
1: No, just trim off a little at each end so I can see how that'll look, huh?
3: Oh, slow and easy. I got you, Mr. Gildersleeve. About this much, say?
1: A little less.
3: About this much?
1: A little more. There.
3: Uh-huh. All right, now sit still. There. Now, if you cover up the other end with your finger, you can get an idea.
1: I'm afraid to look, Floyd. Go ahead and even her up.
3: All right, now sit still. There. Well, how do you like it?
1: I don't know. What do you think, Floyd?
3: It's hard to say. Makes you look different, all right. Well, if it ain't Judge Hooker, come on in, Judge.
4: Morning, Floyd. Well, Gildersleeve, what on earth? Whose idea was this, your lady friend?
1: Never mind, Hooker.
4: Maybe I better call her up and tell her to get ready for a shot.
1: You stay away from her. You've made enough trouble already.
4: What do you mean?
1: What's the idea of putting bees in her bonnet about my house not being good enough for me?
4: I didn't say it wasn't good enough for you. I said it wasn't good enough for a man with political ambition.
1: What do you mean by that?
4: Well, it seems obvious enough. Man wants to be president, it's all right to be born in a log cabin, but the time comes when he has to get out of it. Isn't that right, Floyd?
3: Well,
1: you stay out of this, Floyd.
3: Uh-huh.
1: In the first place, Hooker, I'm not in politics. In the second place, the voters choose a man for his ideas, not his residence.
4: Maybe so, Gilder, maybe so, but look at Congressman Abernathy. His house looks exactly like Thomas Jefferson's, and that impresses the voters, doesn't it, Floyd?
3: Well,
1: You stay out of this.
3: Uh-huh.
1: Hooker, when I get ready to run for Congress, I'll buy a Jeffersonian house. Until then...
4: All right, Gildy, all right. But there's a house on the market now that'll be just right. May not be there by the time you throw your hat in the ring. They're talking about you for Congress in 44, you know.
1: They are?
4: Definitely.
1: Who?
4: I can't tell you.
1: Yes.
4: But if you were to get your hands on that old Burton place...
1: Well, maybe I'll think it over, Judge. So long, and thanks for the tip.
3: Mr. Gildersleeve, did you say tip?
1: What? Here you are, Floyd.

0: what's going on?
1: Going on? What are you talking about, Leroy?
0: Somebody's been sabotaging your mustache.
1: Yes. I simply had a trim. Is supper ready?
0: Any minute, Bertie says.
1: Very well. Come in and sit down here for a moment, my boy. I want to talk to you.
0: Me?
1: Yes, you.
0: Gosh, Unc, I don't think you got a thing on me right now.
1: I'm not accusing you of wrongdoing, young man. Is that the only subject you can think of for conversation with me?
0: Well, it seems to come up pretty often. But if you just want chit-chat, I'll tell you about the horror picture I saw this afternoon. The Mummy's Claw.
1: I don't want any chit-chat.
0: It's about a mummy that came back to life as a zombie.
1: That's enough of that.
0: But, Unc!
1: Leroy, I want to ask you a question. Are you happy here in this house?
0: Well, sure. Yeah, I like it fine, Unc. You're not thinking of throwing me out, are you?
1: No, Leroy, I loved you very dearly, some of the time. What I want to know is, would you like it if we moved to some other house, in another neighborhood?
0: And not live near Piggy and the gang?
1: Well, you can still see him now and then.
0: Oh, please, Unc, we don't want to move. It's swell here.
2: Hello, Uncle Mort. What about supper?
1: Any minute, Marjorie. I was just talking to Leroy.
2: You look peculiar, Uncle Mort. What have you done to yourself?
1: Nothing.
0: It's his mustache.
1: Well, it gets awfully hot in the summer, Margie, so I just thought...
2: Oh, that... I think it looks cute.
1: Thank you.
0: Hey, Marge, you don't want to move to a new house, do you?
2: New house? Now what's got into you?
0: To me, nothing. It's Uncle Mort.
1: Leroy, I'll handle this.
2: But what is this? You're not thinking of leaving this house.
1: Well, not exactly, my dear. It was, I just wanted to get your reaction.
2: Oh, but Uncle Mort, I've lived in this house for more than 20 years. Leroy was born here. I love it. I love every room, every squeaky board in the stairs, every rattle in the window.
1: All right, my dear, all right. I just thought you might like a little more room. The old Burton house, for instance.
0: Burton's? Oh, my gosh, Unc, it's got 3 acres of lawn.
2: Uncle Mort, it's miles from anywhere.
1: Oh, it's not so far.
2: Oh, I know why you're thinking about moving. Lila Ransom wants to live in the Burton house. That's what it is.
1: Oh, but Marjorie, it was just a suggestion.
2: I bet it was her idea of fooling with your mustache, too. I don't like that now, either.
3: Supper's ready.
1: My dear, if you don't want it, we won't move to the Burton house.
3: My land, did you say move in the Burton house?
1: And now, Bertie.
3: Because if you're going to live in that house, you'll have to revise your kitchen personnel.
0: Hey!
1: But, Bertie, what's the matter with the Burton house?
3: Mr. Gilsleeve, I don't want you to think I'm superstitious, but that house is haunted.
1: It's haunted? Why, that's nonsense. Whatever gave you that idea?
3: Well, everybody knows that old Mr. Burton shot old Miss Burton in that house, and one time I was walking past it with a gentleman friend, and we heard the scariest noise I ever heard in my life.
1: What kind of a noise, Bertie?
3: Well, like something out of this world.
1: Leroy!
3: That's the exact sound, Leroy.
0: Sure, that's the noise of a zombie that used to be a mummy.
1: Stop it, Leroy. That's horrible. Bertie, when you and your gentleman friend heard this sound, didn't he investigate?
3: No, sir. By the time he caught up with me, we was 2 miles away.
1: Yeah, fine time for anybody to be calling on us.
4: Oh, that's great.
1: By George, here he is. It's supper time again. Hello, George.
5: I can't stay, Throckmorton. I stopped in to tell you I just found out the Burton estate would be willing to make a substantial reduction in that.
1: Judge, I've decided not to go into that any further.
2: Oh, so it was Judge Hooker's idea for us to move. What's going on here?
1: What do you mean, my dear?
2: Why is everybody trying to get us out of this house?
5: Now, Marjorie, I just found out that the Burton estate is willing to make your uncle a very favorable offer.
1: Estate? By George, I begin to see the light. Estates have executors, don't they, Judge?
5: Why, of course they do, you darn fool. What's that got to do with it?
1: I dare say the executor of this particular estate would make a pretty penny in fees if this particular house were sold, would he not?
5: It's just a set fee prescribed by statute.
1: Answer my question.
5: I did.
1: All right. Now, who is the executor of this estate?
5: Now, Gildy, that's neither here nor there. It just happens this particular executor prefers to remain anonymous.
1: Oh, he does, eh? This particular executor wouldn't happen to be named Horace W. Hooker, would he, Horace Hooker?
5: Well, it just happened.
1: Case dismissed. Let's get to dinner.
6: Gildersleeve will be with us again in a few seconds. Meanwhile, if you've noticed that it's a case of first come, first served at your neighborhood grocery store, you've probably taken the hint and plan your shopping early in the day and early in the week. That's the best way to provide variety and balance in family meals. And it's also good insurance that your dealer will have on hand the outstanding red stamp values like Parquet, the quality margarine made by Kraft. 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They've learned, too, that Parquet margarine is a real flavor shortening for home baking, and that it's grand for pan frying. 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

0: Now let's get back to Summerfield, where a picnic seems to be afoot. It's a lovely Saturday morning, and Leela Ransom, who proposed the idea, has promised to lead the way to an ideal spot, complete with brooks.
1: Come on, Leroy, and watch that hook.
2: Okay, Uncle. Bertie, get ready to cook plenty of fish tonight. You've never tasted fish like I'm going to catch.
3: No, and you ain't never caught them.
1: Come on, Leroy. I told Mrs. Ransom I'd be over there at 11:30.
2: I'll be right with you. Let me see now. Have I got everything? Fishing rod, reel, bait, hooks, bobber,
1: come on.
2: Scout knife, canteen, folding camp kit. Where's my camp kit?
1: Leroy, we're only going for the afternoon.
2: I know. Oh, here it is. Now, spyglass, compass.
1: Compass. The place is only a mile from here. We can't get lost.
2: Flash. I forgot my flashlight.
1: Leroy, we will be back before supper.
2: I know. I'd just like to take it.
3: That Leroy sure gets excited. He's going to burn himself out before he's 15.
1: Yeah. What does he want to drag all that stuff along for? I'm late now.
3: Mr. Gilfrey, you sure you don't want me to pack nothing for you?
1: No, Bertie. Mrs. Ransom said she wanted to make the lunch.
3: Yes, sir. I just wondered, does she know your capacity?
1: Huh? Well, I wouldn't worry much about that.
3: You wouldn't want me to just wrap up a few pieces of chocolate cake. I got one just fresh out the oven.
1: You have, huh? Well, that sounds mighty good, Bertie. I might just call her up and ask her, huh?
3: After all, you got to have something to keep body and soul together.
1: Yeah. Hello. Leela? Coogee. I just called Leela. Huh? Oh, we will, Leela. We'll be right over. I'm just waiting for Leroy. He's gone to find a Huh? Oh, I see. I guess I misunderstood, Leela. Oh, sure. Sure, I think it'd be nicer that way. Yeah, I'll fix it.
3: Oh, that Leroy coming in on a wing and a prayer.
2: All set, Unc. Let's go.
1: Oh, Leroy, I'm afraid there's been a little misunderstanding, my boy. It's my fault. You see, I thought you were invited.
2: You mean I can't go with you? I can't go on the picnic?
1: It's all my fault, my boy, and I'm sorry.
2: Gosh, I've never even used my folding camp kit.
1: I know, and I'll make it up to you, Leroy, some way. You see, Mrs. Ransom and I have a lot of things to talk over. You know, about the weddings and such.
2: Yeah, it's okay, Uncle. It's okay.
1: I'll tell you what. Why don't you get Piggy and go on a picnic of your own?
2: Well, it's an idea.
3: Leroy, you come with me. I'm going to fix you up a nice picnic lunch with all the things you like.
1: Yeah, do that, Bertie. That'll be great. Huh, Leroy?
3: Yes, sir. And ain't no grown-ups going to get none of that chocolate cake, neither. No matter how much they come begging around.
1: Oh, now, Bertie, just one little piece.
3: No, sir, not one. Now, you go on out of here and leave me and Leroy alone.
1: I'm going, Bertie. By George, I envy you, Leroy. All that delicious cake. I wish I were going with you and Piggy. That's what I wish.
2: I wish you were, too, Uncle.
1: Yeah. Have a good time.
2: Gosh.
3: Now, Leroy, it wasn't your uncle's fault.
2: I know. I know whose fault it was. Invites you to a picnic and then changes her mind. What a character. I bet she's going to drag him out there and try to sell him that house again.
3: Oh, my goodness.
2: Don't worry. She won't get away with it.

0: Oh, don't you want me to help you carry that heavy old basket?
1: Why, this is nothing at all, Leela. I could carry it with my little finger.
0: Well, don't try. There's a thermos bottle in it. Oh, you don't mind if I stop in here for a minute at the drugstore?
1: Oh, not at all.
0: I'll get all freckly if I don't, and you wouldn't love me with freckles on my nose, would you, Throckmorton?
2: Hello, Mrs. Ransom.
0: Morning, Mr. Peavy.
2: And Mr. Gildersleeve. Well, quite a little gathering.
0: Lovely day, isn't it, Mr. Peavy?
2: It is indeed. Well, I see you're carrying a picnic basket there, Mr. Gildersleeve.
1: Yeah. Yeah, picnic basket.
2: Going on a picnic?
1: Yeah. Peavy, you're positively psychic.
2: Well, now, I wouldn't say that. Mrs. Peavy is the psychic member of the family.
0: Mrs. Peavy is psychic?
2: Off and on, yes. She has what is called second sight.
1: Second sight? That stuff is a lot of bunk.
2: Well, now, I don't know, Mr. Gildersleeve. Mrs. Peavy does some pretty strange things. She often sees things that are coming.
1: Did she see you coming?
2: Mr. Gildersleeve... But I'll tell you, one experience of hers is pretty hard to explain. Mrs. Peavy had a dream one night.
1: Everybody has dreams. I have them all the time.
2: I know, but...
1: Even cats have dreams.
2: I wouldn't care to dispute you on that, Mr. Gildersleeve. But I was telling you about Mrs. Peavy. She dreamed one night that there was a very bad thunderstorm.
0: Yes?
2: Well, as a housewife, Mrs. Ransom, I don't have to tell you what a thunderstorm does to milk.
0: Turns it sour.
2: Exactly.
1: I suppose the next morning you woke up and the milk was sour.
2: No, stranger than that. The next morning the milkman delivered us a bottle of buttermilk by mistake.
1: Peavy, I wouldn't have believed it if you hadn't told me yourself.
2: And that's not all. The night Mrs. Peavy dreamed about the thunderstorm, there was a thunderstorm.
1: Oh, so she wasn't dreaming at all.
2: That's what I say. There are a lot of things in this world you can't explain.
1: Peavy, if you believe that, you believe anything. I suppose you believe in ghosts, too.
2: Well, no, I wouldn't say that, but I wouldn't say I don't, either.
1: I suppose you believe this story about the old Burton place now being haunted.
0: The Burton place haunted?
2: Well, people have heard some strange things going on in there.
1: Why, nonsense. Just because a man happens to murder his wife, what's strange about that?
0: Murder?
1: Well, that was some years ago, Leela. Don't tell me you're superstitious, too.
0: Oh, gosh, not Throckmorton. Don't be silly. Well, shall we be going?
1: Oh, yes. Let's get started.
0: Oh, gracious. I'm forgetting what I came in for. I'd like a jar of your cucumber sunburn cream, please.
2: Sorry, Mrs. Ransom, but we've had a little more demand for that than we expected. We've just run out of it.
0: Oh.
1: You must have run out of second sight at the same time, Peavy. Goodbye.
2: Goodbye, folks. Have a nice picnic.

0: Leela, you're wonderful. You know, I never realized you were such a wonderful cook.
1: Why, the only thing we had that was cooked, Throckmorton, was the hard-boiled eggs.
0: I know, but they were wonderful.
1: Well, I must say, I never saw a man put away so many. Are you sure you had enough?
0: I couldn't eat another thing. Why, have you got some left over?
1: No. Well, what shall we do now? I'll tell you what, I'll race you down to the brook.
2: Oh, Leela, race, I couldn't.
1: I'll bet you can't catch.
2: Oh, don't, Leela. I'm too full. Come back over here and lie down on the grass beside me.
1: All right, then.
2: Right here, huh?
1: Oh, this is nice. Look at those clouds up there. Aren't they beautiful?
0: Uh-huh.
1: Like little woolly lions.
0: Uh-huh.
1: Throckmorton.
0: Uh-huh.
1: What are you thinking?
0: I wish I'd eaten one less pickle.
1: Oh, this is no time to be thinking about pickles. Isn't it gorgeous up here on this hill?
0: Oh, yes, it is.
1: And isn't it a gorgeous view?
0: Yes, it is. Gorgeous.
1: And that little clump of trees down below there with a white house nestling among them.
0: Gorgeous.
1: Throckmorton, you know what? I believe that's the Burton house.
0: Huh? Yeah, I guess it is.
1: What do you say on our way home if we stop off and just peek into it?
2: Now, Leela, you know what you said.
1: I know, but we have to pass there anyway, just for a minute.
2: But we couldn't see anything, Leela. It's all boarded up.
1: Yes, I suppose it is. You know what? I believe... Wait till I look in my handbag. Yes, sir. Now, what do you think of that?
2: What?
1: I just happened to have a key to the house. Judge Hooker left it with me.
2: Yeah?
1: Now, isn't that a coincidence?

0: I just happened to have a key to the house. Judge Hooker left it with me.
1: Yeah?
0: Now, isn't that a coincidence?
1: All right. Let's get it over with.
2: Throckmorton?
1: Yes, Leela?
2: Come in here. Come see what I found.
1: Oh? Where are you?
2: In here.
1: Yeah, looks as if somebody's broken in here, Leela. All this mess around.
0: Now, wait a minute. Close your eyes.
1: Why?
0: I want this to be a surprise. Let me take your hand.
1: No tricks now. Mm.
0: All right. Open them. Now, this would be your den.
1: Looks like the House of Representatives to me.
0: Don't you like it?
1: It's too big, Leela. The whole place is too big.
0: Oh, but I think it has charm, Throckmorton. I think it has definite charm.
1: Yeah, it has gloom, too. It's as dark as your hat in here.
0: Well, the shutters are closed, silly.
1: I know, but I like a place with plenty of light, Leela. I like a place where people are...
0: Did you hear something just then?
1: Sounded like something falling.
0: Throckmorton, where did he do it?
1: Where did what?
0: Mr. Burton, where did he shoot Mrs. Burton?
1: How do I know? I wasn't there. I mean here.
0: Oh, this time I know I heard something.
1: Now, Leela, don't get frightened. After all, you're with me.
0: Oh, I wish we'd never come in here. I wish I'd... Listen. It's in that closet.
1: What?
0: Whatever it is, it's in that closet. Take me out of here. Take me out of here.
1: Yeah, all right, Leela, but first I'm going to lock that thing in the closet.
0: Oh, darling.
1: Oh, I'm not afraid. There.
0: Oh, Throckmorton, come quickly, please.
1: Never fear, my dear. As long as you're with me, you've got nothing to be afraid of. Shall we go?
0: Oh, yes. I never want to come near this house again as long as...

0: on, Throckmorton. Let's get away from this awful place.
1: Lila, you stay here. Now that you're safe, I'm going back in the house.
0: To leave me alone here?
1: Oh, you'll be perfectly safe here. And I'm going back there and find out what that was.
0: Oh, Throckmorton, I wish you wouldn't.
1: Remember, if anything happens, Judge Hooker has my will. Oh,
0: now be careful, you hear?
1: I'll bet that kid was scared to death when he heard me lock the door. I bet he thought I was never coming back. All right, Leroy. You can come out now, Leroy. Leroy, come out of there. Leroy. Phew, it's empty. That's funny. Could have sworn it was Leroy. Sounded like Leroy. Phew, oh, my goodness. Leroy! Leroy!
2: Leroy! Oh, what a character.
0: Good night, everybody.

0: 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If you'd like to see pictures of the great Gildersleeve and some of the members of the cast, they're in the current issue of Radio Mirror. This is Ken Carpenter speaking for the Kraft Cheese Company and inviting you to listen in again next week for the further adventures of the great Gildersleeve.
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0: honeys. Yes, boys and girls, it's Comic Weekly time. And here I come right into your house to bring a little fun and happiness. Right out of the pages of Puck the Comic Weekly, straight into your living room, your friend, the Comic Weekly Man. The jolly Comic Weekly Man. Hello, hello, hello.
1: Hello, hello, hello.
0: Little Miss Honey, how are you today?
1: Oh, I'm just wonderful. I'm just as happy as can be. You know why?
0: No, why?
1: Because the stork brought a new little baby to the people next door.
0: Oh, really?
1: Yes, the cutest little baby girl.
0: Oh, isn't that wonderful?
1: Yes, I just love storks. They do the nicest things.
0: Mm-hmm. Oh, I know a good riddle about a stork.
1: Oh, goody, what is it?
0: Why does a stork stand on one leg?
1: Oh, that. If he picked up the other leg, he'd fall down.
0: Guess I'm not as smart as I thought I was.
1: Oh, you're very smart, but they've been telling that riddle around the house ever since the baby was born.
0: Oh. Well, I guess I better...
1: Yes, please read the funnies.
0: Puck the Comic Weekly.
1: Yes.
0: Yeah. All right, very well, I will in just a moment. But before I do, let's listen to this nice man. Now, here we go with Puck the Comic Weekly. And on the first page, hop along Cassidy.
1: Magic Witch for the music, please.
0: Very well, my lady. Six guns blazing as he thunders along. Give us music for a hop along. Hoppy and his pals have finally discovered that Wiley, the fake doctor in the town of Buckskin, is the leader of the Ghost Raiders. They've trailed Whitey to the entrance of the Rock Maze Cave. Today, as they surround him, Wiley says...
2: How did you manage to locate this Rock Maze Cave?
0: Hoppy replies, That's your own doings, Wiley. You made the mistake of starting that brawl with me in your office. You realized you were cornered and had to escape. The last thing I remember was you slugging me with that stove poker. I must have toppled against you, ripping off your side coat pocket as I fell. In it was this diagram, which seemed to describe this maze of passages. That's what led us here. California exclaims, big picture, third row.
2: Yeah, straight to the hiding place of all the loot you and your Ghost Raider stole.
0: Sheriff says, first picture, next row.
3: Looks like the game is over, Wiley.
0: Wiley snarls.
2: Yes, it will be for the first man who comes near me.
0: The last picture, fourth row, he pulls a little bottle out of his pocket, saying,
2: This bottle contains enough nitroglycerin to blow us all to blazes. I'm leaving by the rear exit from this cave, and I'd advise you to keep your distance till I'm out of here.
0: Hoppy says, first picture, next row. Don't be a fool, Wiley. Hand over that bottle. And he begins to walk toward Wiley, who starts to back away from Hoppy. California calls,
2: Hey, come back, Hoppy. You can't reason with him. The fool's gone stark loco.
0: Slowly, Hoppy moves toward Wiley, who continues to walk backward, holding the bottle in his trembling hands. Suddenly, Wiley stumbles. California yells,
2: Look out!
0: Wiley falls to the ground, and... The blast of the explosion knocks Hoppy and his pals out into the open air. The cave crashes down on Wiley. Last picture... They look at the sealed-up entrance of the cave, which is now Wiley's tomb. Hoppy says, I guess that closes the case on Wiley. Too bad. California exclaims,
2: Yeah, I'll say it is. We could have used an extra hand to help get that stolen loot back to its rightful owners.
1: Served him right, because after all, he was going to kill Hoppy and California and Lucky and everybody.
0: Yeah, it's a lucky thing for Hoppy that he was near the entrance to the cave when Wiley stumbled.
1: Oh, it certainly was.
0: Well, now Hoppy has ended this adventure, and it certainly was exciting.
1: Yes, indeed. I hope next week we'll have another exciting adventure.
0: Oh, I'm sure we will.
1: Now, I'll bet you it's time for Prince Val. He's always on page three.
0: Well, let's look and see if he's there.
1: All right. See? There he is.
0: Yes, see? There he is.
1: Last week was exciting because the captain of the ship that Val was sailing on defeated the pirates.
0: Mm-hmm. And they're continuing on their way home. Val and Arf and the pretty young girl Adele, whom Arf has fallen in love with.
1: Let's read more about them today and see what happens next.
0: All right, here we go with Prince Valiant and the Days of King Arthur. Eckert, Breckert, Grey Malkin, and Quince. Music romantic for a fair, fair prince. Val looks at the smoke pouring up from the pirate ship, which is disappearing in the distance, and sheathes the singing sword. Never before has he seen a pirate ship so easily discouraged. A brazier of burning coals and a skin of naphtha has left the Corsair ablaze. The ship continues on its way. Cape Finisterre is passed, and the ship sails out upon the wild bay of Biscay, where winter storms are their only peril. For the Viking pirate ships are rowed by hardy fighting men, and the sail is used only when winds are favorable. When the storms are raging and they must move forward only by rowing, they beach their ship in some sheltered cove, as we see them doing last picture top row. But the Mediterranean mariners put far out to sea at day's end, and with shortened sail glide forward through the next night. And then each sailor faces toward his homeland and prays to his God. And each one says a prayer for the helmsman, as we see big picture in the middle of the page. For it is in the helmsman's strong hands that their lives are trusted through the dark hours. And often Arp will take his lute and help speed the lonely hours, singing songs of sheltered homes amid fruit trees and sunny meadows far from the troubled sea. At last, first picture bottom row, the misty shores of Britain appear, and they search for some landmark, for they have no instruments of navigation to tell them where they are.
4: Land ho!
0: And in a short time, they are putting into harbor. Arp and Adele stand side by side as the vessel docks at Exeter. Their two young hearts are troubled, for this is the hour of parting. And then, last picture, the sailors gather in front of Arp, and the helmsman says,
3: We have a gift to give the sweet singer whose songs have eased the hardships of the voyage.
0: Yes, it certainly is.
1: Do you think they'll ever see each other again?
0: Well, let's hope so. If they love each other, we certainly hope so.
1: I wonder what surprise the sailors have for young Arp.
0: Well, that's something we'll find out about next week. Now?
1: Well, I can't quite make up my mind, so let's turn over the page and see. Oh, look! There in the middle of the page is Donald Duck.
0: Well, let's read that right now. Here we go with Donald Duck. Say the magic words with me. Squee, jump, squee, jump, squeedy, chicka-chack. Let's have music to fit a quack, quack. Donald's attention is aroused by Dewey yelling excitedly.
5: Hey, come quick, Uncle Donald. Come quick, Uncle Donald. What news?
0: Out of the house dashes Donald, Huey, and Louie. And Dewey points to a box and says proudly,
6: Look, I catch a kittens. 9 of them.
0: A few weeks later, Donald looks at the kittens, who are growing fast, and he says,
5: Go get a basket. A big one.
0: And Dewey replies,
6: Good idea, Uncle Donald.
0: Last picture top row, Huey and Louie come out of the house carrying a basket. And first picture bottom row, they put the kittens in the basket and cover them with a nice warm blanket. And then Donald says,
5: Now, take them around and give them every one to every neighbor who's dopey enough to take one.
0: Huey exclaims,
5: Oh, gee.
0: They go down the street carrying the basket. Dewey complains,
5: He sure is dumb sometimes.
0: And Huey says,
5: Yeah, giving away perfectly good kittens.
0: Down the street they go to give away their perfectly good kittens, their faces looking like a thundercloud. A little later, third picture, bottom row, they come back in the house carrying the basket. Donald says,
5: Ah, back at last, huh? Managed to give them all away?
0: Huey replies cheerfully,
5: Better than that.
0: He sets the basket down in front of Donald and says,
5: We traded.
0: And he lifts off the blanket. And out of the basket jump a monkey, rabbit, frog, tame rat, chipmunk, turtle, and a parrot. And last picture, Donald tries to read his paper as the monkey pulls his hair. And the parrot says,
5: Pretty paw, pretty paw. Hi, sport. Want to buy a duck?
0: And Donald snarls,
5: I'll go fly the parrot.
1: Wasn't that a good joke? milk on Donald.
0: Yes, I should say so. The kids fooled him that time, didn't they? Trading those kittens for all those other pets.
1: And look at Donald. Isn't he mad? I don't know why, though, because I'd love to have a monkey pull my hair and a parrot talk to me.
0: I imagine you would.
1: Yes, I would.
0: But you're not Donald.
1: Well, I wish I were today.
0: I'll bet you do. Well, now what?
1: Well, this was so funny. I just wonder what funny thing Dagwood and Blondie do today.
0: Well, let's find out. Here they are on the first page of the second section, and here we go. Ramafoo, ramafum, zim, zam, zombie. Conjure me music for Dagwood and Blondie. Herb Woodley, Dagwood's neighbor, is away on a business trip. Tootsie Woodley, his wife, is afraid to sleep at home alone. So Blondie tells Dagwood, second picture,
1: Dagwood, Mrs. Woodley is going to sleep here with me tonight. You go over and sleep in their house.
0: Dagwood answers cheerfully, okay, I'll get my pajamas. And by the time you get to the last picture, top row, Dagwood is at the Woodley house settling down for the night. And he says,
4: gee, Herb's bed's soft and comfortable. It's so quiet here, too. I'll get a fine night's sleep.
0: First picture, next row, who should be coming up the walk but Herb Woodley returning from his business trip. He exclaims,
7: oh, gosh, I have no key. Tootsie's probably sound asleep. Oh, well, I'll go in through a window.
0: So he goes around the house, and he opens the window. He sticks his head in, and he socked on the head with a baseball bat. And last picture, second row, he lies on the ground with an aching head, and he moans,
3: oh, that wasn't Tootsie. She can't hit that hard. Oh, I'll go next door and inquire at the Bumsteads.
0: First picture, third row, Herb has told Tootsie and Blondie what happened. And Blondie tells him,
1: Dagwood is sleeping in your house tonight. Tootsie is sleeping here with me.
0: Herb grits his teeth and exclaims,
7: give me our key, Tootsie.
0: He dashes out of the house, picks up a club, lets himself in his house quietly, and then tiptoes upstairs. Finds Dagwood in the bedroom, sound asleep. And Dagwood is awakened by a sock on the head. He leaps out of bed, thinking Herb is a burglar, and he fights back, saying,
4: and I was having the nicest dream.
0: Out into the hallway they struggle. Down the stairs they roll. Tootsie and Blondie dash in and turn on the lights. And Tootsie exclaims,
4: boys, boys, stop playing. It's after midnight.
0: Blondie takes Dagwood by the hand and leads him out of the house. He's so beat up he hears birds chattering. As she leads him home, she says,
1: beautiful night, isn't it? The moon and all the stars are out.
0: Dagwood exclaims,
4: so many stars.
0: Last picture, as he climbs into bed and lays his aching head on the pillow, he says,
4: be it ever so humble, there's no bed like your own.
1: Oh, that Dagwood and that Herb, they do the silliest things.
0: Don't they? Yeah, they're just like two boys and everything.
1: Yes, but they certainly are funny, though. I love them.
0: So do I.
1: Oh, look, underneath Dagwood and Blondie, there's Roy Rogers.
0: And I'll read that in just a moment, but first here's that nice man again with something interesting to say. Now, here we go again with Puck the Comic Weekly. And on the bottom of page one of the second section, Roy Rogers, King of the Cowboys.
1: Magic words for the music, please.
0: Very well, my lady. Hi-yip-hi-yo. Now, here we go with Roy and Trigger. Hi-yip-hi-yo. The outlaws have outsmarted Roy's friend, Cube Root. They've stolen the box of gold and have galloped away with it in the stagecoach. Cube has discovered that the box that he let them take was the real gold and not the box of sand he had meant to go on the coach as a decoy. Today, Roy and Cube are on the trail of the bandits. As they top a rise on the hill, Roy says, second picture,
8: I see dust down yonder in Teton Valley.
0: Meanwhile, one of the outlaws, looking back, sees Roy heading toward him. He hollers,
9: hey, two hombres entering the valley, Chuck. Looks like Rogers and that local transportation expert.
0: Chuck, the other outlaw, shouts back,
10: okay, Beetle, we'll outfox him at the next bend.
0: They go around the next bend, and there they rein up. Quickly, they jump out and unload the box of gold dust. Beetle says,
11: is this the spot where we meet ballast mates?
0: Chuck replies,
11: yeah, he'll handle things from here. I'll drive the stage on to decoy Rogers and Root.
0: Quickly, the box is put behind a bush. Beetle hides beside it, gun in hand. Judd climbs on the stagecoach again and gallops away. around the bend a moment later. Last picture top row. Roy and Cube gallop up. Roy yells,
9: "There's the stage. I'm riding ahead, Cube. You're holding me up."
0: Cube replies,
4: "Yes, but you'll need help handling these outlaws, Roy. Giddy up, Genevieve."
0: And they gallop on after the stagecoach. As they disappear around the bend, Beetle jumps off from his hiding place. He begins to pull the box of gold dust from behind the rocks. First picture bottom row, a huge man with long hair appears and greets him.
12: "Ahoy, Beetle! You're ahead of time! Well, well, well, where's Jack?"
0: Beetle replies,
9: "Oh, he's decoying a couple of meddlers away from the buttes while we hide the gold ballast. Hey, give me a hand here, quick."
0: The huge man picks up the box of gold dust and walks toward a tall rock 100 feet high with sides that go almost straight up. Ballast says cheerfully,
12: "That's Flagstaff Butte, Beetle. There's no way up there. So that's where we're catching this gold till things cool off."
0: Beetle exclaims,
9: "Hey, quit talking riddles. Hey, wow, this is some wind."
0: As they get to the foot of the rock, Beetle exclaims,
9: "Hey, but how in thunder are you going to get the gold up on Flagstaff Butte, huh?"
0: Ballast grins, opens up the back of the covered wagon standing there, and takes out a huge kite, saying,
12: "You're going to find out right now."
0: Beetle exclaims,
9: "Hey, jumping bullfrogs, what's that, some kind of kite?"
0: Last picture, Ballas says,
12: "Jut tells me you can ride anything, Beetle. Well, get ready to mount a real bucker. Hey!"
1: Does that mean that Beetle's supposed to get in that kite and ride it?
0: I think that's what this idea is. Beetle's a small man, and he can fit into that big kite.
1: Well, what for?
0: Well, I believe that Ballast is going to try to guide that kite so it'll carry Beetle to the top of the rock.
1: What for?
0: Oh, you'll have to wait till next week to find that out. Now let's turn over the page and see if...
1: Oh, look, here's Flash Gordon.
0: Oh, yes, and remember last week that Dale had been caught by the Martians?
1: Yes, and they'd pulled her into their rocket ship thousands of miles in the air, and that's the same ship that Flash and Ginger are prisoners on, too.
0: And the Martians thought Dale was dead and were about to throw her out of the ship.
1: Well, read quick. I want to see if Flash does something to stop them.
0: All right, here we go with Flash Gordon. Rig-a-rig-a-doon-doon, Saskamatash. Let's have music for Heroic Flash. Believing that Dale has been killed by their cosmic ray blast, the Martian pirates start to cast her out into space. Flash shouts in desperation,
13: "Don't! Captain Toxo will want to see proof that you captured the Earth girl."
0: The Martians are impressed by Flash's logic. They hesitate. In last picture top row, while the Martians are trying to decide what to do, Dale's eyes flutter open. Flash pretends to talk to Ginger, using American slang, which Dale will understand, but which was meaningless to their captors. He says, "Play possum, darling. Get him along." Dale quickly understands what he means and pretends to be dead again. Suddenly, first picture bottom row, an urgent message from Toxo forces the Martians to leave their prisoners temporarily unguarded. Dale works frantically to release Flash's bonds, and the moment he's free, she leaps to the control panel of the Martian's spacecraft. While Dale controls the spaceship, Flash launches a surprise attack on the Martians who are in a forward compartment, but the uncanny creatures from another world are telepathically warned of the approaching danger. And last picture, a hissing sound fills the apartment. Dale gasps, warns Flash not to breathe. Flash guesses what new weapon the Martians are using, and he pants,
13: "Breathe oxygen. Put on your space helmets. They're letting all the air out of this ship."
1: What are the Martians really doing?
0: Well, they're trying to change the air in the room where Flash and Dale and Ginger are so that they won't be able to breathe oxygen, which is what people from the Earth must breathe if they're to live.
1: You mean they put something in there that doesn't have oxygen in it?
0: That's right.
1: Oh, that'd be terrible, because if they can't breathe...
0: Yes, if they get their helmets on in time, though, maybe Flash will find a way to outsmart them.
1: Do you think they will?
0: Well, that's something we'll have to wait until next week to find out. But now, it's time for Dick's adventures, so let's get over to the very last page.
1: And here he is, and I'm anxious to see whether Dick will have a new adventure today.
0: Well, let's find that out right now. So here we go with Dick's adventures, and say the magic words with me.
1: Riggedy-pack-a-zack-a-zick.
0: Let's have music for Adventurous Dick.

0: Dick has been reading a book just before falling asleep. As his eyes close, sleep comes, and the book he's been reading falls from his hand. Entering the room a few minutes later, Dick's dad smiles.
1: The last great battle that made us a united country is in these pages, son.
0: Well, maybe you're dreaming about it now. And in his dream, things begin to take shape in his mind as Dick goes back through the years. It's the early days of America. And in his dream, last picture, top row, Dick is leading a hard-riding company of Continental Cavalry thundering down a dusty road of Virginia. It's just before dawn, September 1781. Reaching a farmhouse, Dick suddenly throws up his hand. And instantly, the men jolt to a halt. Dick leaps off his horse and walks into the farmhouse. First picture, next row, Dick reports to his commander-in-chief.
2: We delivered all the dispatches, sir, to General Nathaniel Greene, General Rochambeau, General Lafayette, General Kosciusko, and to Colonel Alexander Hamilton and Colonel Light Horse Harry Lee. General Greene and Kosciusko are besieging Charleston. The others are closing in on Yorktown. By your orders, sir.
0: Washington nods his approval. And by an hour after dawn, last picture, second row, the fields around the farmhouse are swarming with troops. The stars and stripes are flying, but also the flag of France. For Ben Franklin and Lafayette have finally won French help. The whole vast American contingent moves. And then from the brow of a hill, first picture, bottom row, Dick sees Yorktown, far at the end of the peninsula, where the redcoats under Cornwallis have been driven with their backs to the sea. While coming up from behind them is a large French fleet under Admiral de Grasse, and Dick is saying,
2: Cornwallis is a dead duck. He can't get out of this coop.
0: While in a palace in England, last picture, a worried king is muttering,
3: Yes, I agree that this rebel Washington is an admirable soldier, but Cornwallis will whip him to his knees. Begad, he must!
4: Ooh, it looks like they're preparing for a special big battle, aren't they?
0: Oh, they are. They're preparing for a battle between George Washington and the English commander, General Cornwallis. That was one of the most famous battles ever fought in America. And we'll see that battle next week.
4: Oh, I won't miss that. And now look, here's Rusty Riley underneath Dick's adventures. Do you remember last week that Rusty and Tex found out that horse that little girl Queenie owned was a fine racehorse?
0: Yes, that's the horse that Queenie was afraid would be sold. And that's why she had hidden the horse.
4: Yes, and Rusty wants to help her out. And now maybe they can run the horse in a race and make money so Queenie won't be poor anymore.
0: Well, let's read and find out if that's what happens. Here we go with Rusty Riley. Gallop and run till the road is dusty. Give us music for his horse and Rusty. Tex nods his head as he looks at Snowflake, Queenie's horse, and says,
5: Yes, sir, Rusty, this here horse is a harness racer. Well, cool her off. Then come on in and see me in the barn.
2: Okay, Tex. Come on, Queenie.
0: As Queenie and Rusty walk the horse toward the barn, Queenie asks Rusty if Snowflake isn't a racehorse. Rusty replies,
2: Oh, sure she is, Queenie. Only instead of being ridden by a jockey, she pulls a little two-wheel cart called a sulky.
0: A little later, Rusty and Tex are talking. Third picture, top row. Tex is saying,
5: Now, Rusty, before we go too far with this horse at Queenie's, I figure we ought to find out a little more about Queenie's father. Snowflake looks like valuable property.
2: Yeah, I know what you mean, Tex, but I promised Queenie I wouldn't tell her dad. At least not for the present.
0: Tex walks over and takes down his jacket, last picture, top row, saying,
5: Well, okay, lad, but you and I better take a little ride over to the Lexington Trotters track. Old Sam may be able to tell us something.
0: Rusty answers,
2: Oh, that's the track where the plug horse derbies run.
0: First picture, bottom row, arriving at the Trotters track, Tex says to Rusty as he gets out of the car,
5: Yep, old Sam was one of the greatest drivers in his day. What he don't know about harness racing, you could write on a postage stamp with a shaving brush. Oh, there he is, fixing that sulky. Why, Sam? I'd like a little information.
0: Old Sam replies.
6: Say you want some information, Tex? Well, what is it? I'll help you if I can.
5: Sam, of all the outstanding trotters or pacers of the last 5 years, how many were white?
0: They settled down on a bench, old Sam said.
7: 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Please check back soon.

0: This channel is currently offline for essential maintenance and will be back as soon as possible. Please check back soon.
1: Oh, I wonder if Snowflake is the horse that old Sam's talking about.
2: It might be.
1: And old Sam says he was a wonderful racehorse. Oh, I'm anxious to find out about this. Wouldn't they let that man race the horse anymore?
2: Well, that's what he's saying, and that man could be Queenie's father.
1: Oh, I can hardly wait to find out more about this.
2: Well, you'll have to, but I promise you next week we'll find out whether or not the horse old Sam's talking about is Snowflake. And we'll also find out whether the man he's talking about is Queenie's father.
1: Oh, isn't this exciting? I certainly won't miss that.
2: Neither will I. Now, that's all the time I have. But before I go, here's that nice fellow with some more interesting information. Well, honey, and all you boys and girls, I gotta go now.
1: All right, Mr. Crummy Bigby Man, but I'll be waiting for you next week.
2: Okay, that's a date, and a date with all you boys and girls. Be sure to meet me with our little friend, Miss Honey, next week when I read Puck the Comic Weekly. For

0: I'm crunching my polo, dear Liza, dear Liza. I'm crunching my polo, dear Liza, crunching.
1: The nicest thing about the mint with the hole is that it's smooth and never crumbles. You can eat polo without other people hearing. Try sucking them, dear Henry.
0: I can't. I've already crunched them all.
2: I've been gardening in white gloves just to prove that dirt can't hide from new Tide. 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I'm going to hide these filthy gloves in the pockets of these cords. Too tough a test for a low-priced powder, not for new Tide. Now for those hidden gloves. How's that for cleanness? Proof that dirt just can't hide from intensified Tide. Try it.
3: Ian, do you know something? 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
4: All right.
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4: Well, I can. The cheap one's yours.
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presented as a public service by the Equitable Life Assurance Society of the United States and the Equitable Society's representative in your community. Before enacting tonight's timely case, I'd like to call your attention to a very significant fact about the sponsor of tonight's program, the Equitable Life Assurance Society of the United States. And that's the increasing number of women who are becoming members of the Equitable Society. More and more, women are seeking security through life insurance. They call on Equitable Society representatives, eager to know of the many uses and applications of modern life insurance. In fact, a number of our Equitable Society representatives are themselves women. I'll tell you about one of them later. Just like the men, they realize the value of life insurance both to the individual policyholder and to the community. They know that by serving Equitable Society members, they serve America. Tonight's FBI file, The Bogus War Bride.

0: Tonight's case from the files of your FBI presents another in the series of demonstrations of gratitude for the heroic sacrifices of the returned veteran being performed daily by that lower rung member of America's criminal society. He was first in lying, first in cheating, and first in the pockets of his countrymen. The Swindler. In a certain bar off Times Square, which became a favored oasis of GIs during the war, two of the last three vacant stools have been quickly spotted by the deliriously happy couple just coming in the door.
1: Well, here we are, baby. Bartender, give us a couple of champagne cocktails.
2: Okay.
1: We got a lot of celebrating to do tonight, huh, Betty?
3: Rather.
1: Oh, listen to that. Rather what?
3: Rather be here than any sport on earth, that's what.
1: Oh, you kill me with those quick comebacks, baby. You know, that's what got me into this mess to start with.
3: Now, just what do you mean by that, George?
1: That night in Piccadilly when I asked you to marry me, you came back with yes so quick I didn't have a chance to change me blooming mind.
3: Well, if that's the way you feel about it, I'll get right back on the boat and go.
1: Would you really, baby?
3: I say, what a jolly big lawyer I am, what?
2: Here's your drink, sister.
1: Oh, thanks. Here, baby.
3: Go.
1: Here's to the Queen Mary for bringing me Princess Betty.
3: Here's to you, love.
4: Congratulations, chum.
1: Huh?
4: Congratulations.
1: Oh, thanks, pal.
4: My bride's still stuck over there.
1: Uh-huh.
4: It may take another 6 months.
3: Oh, sir, what a pity.
1: Yeah, it's tough.
4: Anyway, let me join in drinking to your reunion.
3: Thanks, it's awfully nice of you.
1: Yeah.
4: Well, here's to you.
1: Here's hoping you and your missus beat that 6 month rap.
3: Rather.
1: You know, confidentially, pal, my wife here would still be stuck over there, too, if I hadn't run onto a way to do a little finagling.
3: George.
1: What's the matter?
3: You want us to get arrested on our first night?
1: What do you mean, get arrested?
3: They're talking about how we worked it, that's why.
1: Oh, look, baby, the soldier here's one of us.
3: Well, you can't tell who else might be listening.
1: Well, there's no police in here.
3: Just because you don't see any brass buttons is no sign.
1: Okay, okay.
4: Look, I don't know how you worked it to get your wife over, but I'd sure like to know.
1: Well, I guess you can tell from the way Betty's putting the clamps on me that it's kind of a down-under proposition, if you know what I mean.
4: Anything that will get my wife over here is all right with me. After all, she's got a right to be here, hasn't she?
1: Come on. Let's all move over to that empty booth in the corner.
4: Okay.
1: Come on, baby.
3: Righto.
1: Excuse me, mister. Slide in, sugar.
3: Charlie.
1: Now, look, pal.
4: Yeah?
1: Maybe I better tell you first how much this deal cost me.
4: How much?
1: 500 smackers.
4: 500?
1: Can't you raise it?
4: I guess I can.
1: No, these guys work fast.
4: Well, I'll have the dough tomorrow. That fast enough?
1: Yeah, I guess so.
4: Okay. What's the proposition?
1: Is it all right with you if I tell them, Betty? After all, I gotta help a buddy, you know.
3: Go ahead.
1: Okay. If you can raise 500 bucks tomorrow, you can get your wife over here in 2 or 3 weeks just like I did.
4: Really?
1: Sure. And here's how it works.

0: In the local field office of the FBI, Assistant Agent in Charge Everett has just summoned Special Agent Grafton to his office.
1: You sent for me, Mr. Everett?
2: Yes, Grafton. I just got a special teletype from Director Hoover. A swindle case he wants us to go to work on right away.
1: Yes, sir.
2: It's a fake passport racket being worked against returned veterans whose foreign brides are still over there.
1: Oh?
2: Due to the tremendous backlog of applications for passports and other necessary papers, it may be several months before some of the wives can get over here.
1: I know.
2: So the racketeer spots a veteran whose wife is way down the list and sells him a fake American passport to send to his wife.
1: Mm-hmm. Have we got any lead?
2: Two of these fake passports were picked up in London yesterday when two brides presented them for inspection.
1: I see.
2: They're being rushed to us by airmail. But in the meantime, here are the names and addresses of the two husbands here in the city.
1: Aren't they liable to arrest on a conspiracy charge?
2: Technically, yes. But Mr. Hoover has no desire to arrest a veteran for trying to get his wife over here. All we want is their cooperation in exposing the swindlers.
1: Well, then I better try to contact them right away.
2: One of them lives out in Jackson Heights. The other one up near Columbia University. Here are the addresses.
1: Okay.
2: See if you can get a good description of who sold them the passports and how and where they were contacted.
1: Right.

0: You got that passport for the sucker nearly ready, baby?
1: Just about, George, old thing.
0: Oh, look, can that accident, will you, when we're not working on somebody?
1: Okay, sugar. But if I slip out of character in the middle of a deal sometime, well, it just might be rather embarrassing for us, don't you know?
0: You and your British understatements.
1: Look, George, you better get some more of this kind of paper from the station or we're about out.
0: Never mind. We'll get some more when we get to the West Coast.
1: Yeah, but we only got enough left for... What did you say?
0: I said we'll get some more paper on the West Coast.
1: What do you mean, West Coast?
0: That's where we're going.
1: How come?
0: Look, baby, we've been sprinkling these phony passports around here like confetti.
1: And making lots of nice dough, too.
0: I know. And the way to keep the dough is to change scenery before we get caught.
1: What makes you think we're
0: going to... Think nothing. We're hotter than a couple of tamales right now.
1: So?
0: So, two more suckers after tonight, and we head for Frisco.
1: Why Frisco?
0: Because, my pet, there is a very sad situation out there, too.
1: Huh?
0: Yep. There's a lot of poor GIs out there with wives way out in Australia.
1: Oh, of course, of course. And I must do something for me blooming sisters down under, what?

0: Can I come in, Mr. Everett?
1: Oh, come ahead, Grafton. Did you locate the husbands?
0: I talked to one of them. The other's out of town.
1: What'd you find out?
0: Well, I got a pretty good description of the swindlers.
1: Good. How many are there?
0: A man and a woman.
1: Oh?
0: Yes, he's around 35. She's younger and speaks with a British accent.
1: Uh-huh.
0: They play the Midtown bars, frequented by servicemen, and put on a big act about how happy they are to be reunited. She plays the part of his British bride who's just arrived.
1: I see.
0: And some serviceman whose wife is still overseas butts in and asks how they managed it.
1: And there's another victim ready to be taken.
0: Cost this chap $500.
1: Well, obviously the swindler didn't produce a phony passport on the spot. At their first meeting, I mean.
0: No, the victim raised the money and they met again next day to complete the deal.
1: But he had no idea of where to contact the swindler in the meantime.
0: That's right. First contact was at a bar and the second meeting took place at the victim's house.
1: All right. Phone the descriptions of the swindlers to the police department and see if they check with anybody they have a record on.
0: Right.
1: And I'll get every available agent we have and get them started covering all Midtown bars at once.

0: Hello?
1: Hiya, pal. This is George.
0: Oh, hello there. Everything set?
1: I talked to the guys and they didn't want to do business.
0: What?
1: They wanted to lay off for a while. Afraid they might be getting hot.
0: Yeah, but look, I already raised the 500 bucks. They can't back out on me. I gotta get my wife over here.
1: Okay, you're gonna get her here.
0: Yeah, but you just said...
1: Keep your shirt on, will you? You're in.
0: I don't get it.
1: Look, I'm not letting a buddy down. I talked the guys into making a deal for you.
0: Yeah?
1: They're just scared to deliver any more in person, the new customers, you see.
0: Oh.
1: So I promised I'd deliver yours for them and collect the dough for them.
0: Then you've got it.
1: Sure. Have you got the 500 with you?
0: Yeah. Where'll I meet you? At that same bar?
1: No, we better make it somewhere more private. I don't want to get caught either, you know. I'd have a tough time proving I'm not mixed up in this business.
0: Sure, I know. I'll meet you wherever you say.
1: Okay. How about your place?
0: Swell. 36 Cherry Lane. It's down in the village. Basement apartment.
1: Okay. Be there in 20 minutes.
2: Nobody like that in your files, huh, Sergeant? Okay, well, thanks a lot anyway.
3: Police headquarters hasn't got anything on McGriffin?
2: No.
3: Then I'll teletype the descriptions to Washington to see if identification has got anything that checks.
2: Okay.
3: You better hop out and cover a few midtown bars yourself for a while.
2: Right.
3: Take the area between Broadway and 8th Avenue from 46th to 49th. I've got the rest covered.
2: Want me to call in case something breaks?
3: Yeah. And I hope there's a break before another victim loses $500, too.

0: Just a minute. Oh, hello, George. Come on in.
1: Okay. Look, I can't stay long. Guys gave me an hour to get back with the dough, and besides, Betty don't know I'm doing this or she'd be scared to death.
0: I was afraid you might change your mind yourself on the way down here.
1: Ah, you know, I never let a buddy down.
0: I know.
1: Okay. Where's the dough?
0: Where's the passport?
1: I got it right here.
0: Well, let's see it.
1: What's the matter? You think it's a gag?
0: I just want to see what I'm getting for my money, didn't you?
1: Yeah, sure.
0: Well?
1: Okay. There you are.
0: Thanks.
1: And I'm telling you, pal, it's a perfect imitation, too.
0: Uh-huh.
1: All the information you gave me on your wife is fixed up in there right. All you got to do is paste a picture on there and you're all set.
0: Yeah. All set to get my wife and me in a jam, maybe, and lose $500 besides.
1: What?
0: She'd have as much chance of getting through on this as she would on a hat check.
1: What are you talking about? My wife came through on one and
0: I... Cut out the lying, mister. I got wise to your racket this morning. You rooked a pal of mine on the same deal.
1: Look, buddy, you got me wrong. I'm not mixed up in any racket.
0: I said cut out lying.
1: But I'm telling you that...
0: I went through with this just to get you down here, and the reason I haven't got a couple of cops waiting for you is because I wanted to do a little work on you myself first.
1: Now, what do you mean?
0: I mean like... Stand up, you dirty chiseler, and take another one. Stand up!
2: There you are, soldier.
0: Put that gun away.
1: Not when it's about to go off. Sucker.

Some of the most important people in the American business world are women. While waiting for tonight's FBI file to reopen, let me tell you about one who works for our sponsor, the Equitable Life Assurance Society. This week at the Equitable Society, I met one of America's outstanding businesswomen. She's a leading life insurance saleswoman. I asked her just how she happened to be in the life insurance business. Well, she said, when my husband and I were just starting out in life, we had very little money, but we had great plans. And we had a brand new life insurance policy in the Equitable Life Assurance Society of the United States. 1 month later, my husband died. Well, the money from his Equitable Society policy didn't lessen my grief and shock, but it did help me through some mighty difficult times. And one day I thought to myself, why, I can sell this. I can show people the importance of life insurance because I know from personal experience. So I got a position with the Equitable Society, and now I spend my life in this satisfactory business of building security. Well, having talked with her, I understand why 30% of all Equitable Life Assurance Society policies are currently being bought by women. Professional women, business women, women whose career is a home, women everywhere are seeking the protection and security that comes with a policy in the Equitable Life Assurance Society of the United States. Yes, women, too, know that this week and every week for more than 86 years, the Equitable Life Assurance Society has been building security for you, your home, and your country. And now back to the FBI file, the bogus war bride.

0: There is a principle of human justice embodied in the codes of law wherever human rights are respected. A principle often referred to as mitigating circumstances. In the Victor Hugo classic Les Miserables, Jean Valjean was guilty of a robbery, but he stole in order to feed his starving family. That was the mitigating circumstance which lessened his guilt in the eyes of the just. Such a defense might be offered to lessen the guilt of the GI who was a victim of impersonation and conspired in the forgery of a passport. He was about to do it with the honorable intention of reuniting his family. In the office of the FBI, Assistant Agent in Charge Everett is just finishing a telephone conversation as Special Agent Grafton enters the office.
1: Yes? Yes, all right, and thanks a lot, Inspector. We'll have an agent over there right away. Grafton.
2: What's up?
1: That was Inspector Riley of the Homicide Squad.
2: Oh?
1: An ex-serviceman was shot and seriously wounded a little while ago in his village apartment.
2: I see.
1: We don't know whether it has any connection with the shooting, but a fake passport made out for his wife was found in the man's pocket.
2: Uh-oh.
1: The police are taking him now to St. Anthony's Hospital. By the time you get there, he may have regained consciousness.
2: Well, I'm on my way.
1: Ask the police to let you have that fake passport. It might be our best lead to date in case the chap doesn't recover. And get back as soon as you can, will you?
2: Right.

0: Yeah. Who is it?
1: Me, George.
0: Oh.
2: Get your stuff together quick, baby. We got to scram.
0: Why? What's all the excitement?
2: I had to let the sucker have it.
3: You did what?
2: Somebody put him wise. He was waiting for me with both fists.
3: George, you mean you...
2: You think I'm going to stand there and let him work on me?
3: You stupid fool, you...
2: Look, baby, don't stand here gabbing. I killed a guy, don't you understand?
0: Well, if you're sure you killed him, that's not so bad.
2: What do you mean?
0: Well, I'll have a tough time tying it in with you. George, you had sense enough to bring it back with you, didn't you?
2: What?
0: Don't tell me you left that fake passport down there.
2: Yeah, I did.
0: Oh, brother!
2: Oh, stop your beefing, will you? We gotta get out of here.
0: Not me.
2: Huh?
0: We're a lot better off staying right here.
2: How do you figure that?
0: Well, if somebody put them wise to us, they can also put the cops wise to what we look like.
2: Okay, but we...
0: They'll be watching every train, bus, and airline for us.
2: All right, you stay here, baby, but I'm getting out.
0: Wait a minute! If they catch you, I fall, too.
2: Yeah, but we...
0: No dice, George. You're sticking right here with me. You understand?
2: Okay.
0: Now, sit down, genius. Give me the whole story.

0: Well, I talked to the victim, Mr. Everett.
1: Good. What'd you get, Grafton?
0: The swindler we've been looking for shot him, but he was apparently in such a hurry to get away, he left the fake passport behind.
1: Was he able to give more than a description of the swindler?
0: Only that he's known as George, and the girl is Betty, that's all.
1: I see.
0: The fingerprints of both of them are probably on this fake passport.
1: We'll put it through for a check right away.
0: And we ought to have another lead in the kind of paper they used in making them up.
1: Right.
0: Shall I take a sample of it and start checking stationers to see who handles it and who's been buying it?
1: Yes, you start the ball rolling on that while I cover on all train, bus, and air terminals.
0: Right.
1: And then we'll... Hey, wait a minute.
0: Yeah?
1: Well, we'll watch the travel terminals anyway. They're probably taking the smarter course of staying under right here. In that case, it's up to us to smoke them out. And I think I've got an idea that'll do just that.

0: George.
1: Huh?
0: I don't get it. There's not a thing in the morning paper about your little stunt last night. You ought to hire a press agent.
1: Never mind the wisecracks, will you?
0: Oh, for heaven's sake, relax. You've been jumping up and down like a sewing machine all morning.
1: I've got a right to be jumpy, haven't I?
0: You don't hear my knees knocking, do you?
1: I don't like it, there not being anything in the paper about it.
0: Told you to get a press agent.
1: I don't mean that.
0: Well, what do you mean?
1: Look, sometimes cops keep things like this out of the paper on purpose.
0: Like what purpose?
1: Like when they suspect somebody of doing the job and don't want the papers to tell them so and make them harder to catch.
0: Will you stop feeling the police breathing on your neck?
1: Look, lay off, will you? I'm sick.
0: Wait a minute.
1: What is it?
0: Well, genius. You can relax.
1: Well, what'd you find?
0: The newspaper didn't ignore your little party last night after all.
1: Well, what's it say?
0: The sucker's not dead.
1: What? Then what do you mean, relax?
0: He's in the hospital. Will recover, and all he will say for publication at this time is that the shooting was all a mistake. And he refuses to identify the person who did it.
1: No kidding. Well, what do you know?
0: I think you ought to send him some flowers, George.
1: I think we ought to get out of here now. Let's head for the coast, like I said.
0: Wait.
1: What?
0: How would you like for us to make maybe a lot of money all at once first?
1: How do you mean?
0: Selling another passport?
1: Oh, are you crazy?
0: We're both crazy if we don't make this sale.
1: Who to?
0: According to the paper here, the rich and social Richard Adams, ex-GI, is having all manner of trouble getting his blooming British broad over here, don't you know?
1: Yeah?
0: Yeah. He's crying about it. From the plush depths of his penthouse apartment. And here's the address.
1: Hey.
0: I'll make up a book for him right away. You trade it to Mr. Adams for $5,000... and we'll be off for Frisco.

0: Well, here's the report on that fingerprint check, Mr. Everett.
1: Identify them?
0: Yes, sir. The man is George Canton, alias George Patterson.
1: And the girl?
0: His accomplice, Betty Douglas, former nightclub entertainer. Both have swindling records.
1: Good enough.
0: And we've located the stationer who sells the paper used in the fake passports.
1: Oh?
0: He identifies George Canton as one of his customers, but has no address for Canton.
1: Well, we won't worry too much about that right now. I have a plan in mind that should solve all our worries.

0: Okay. Well, it's about time you showed.
1: California, here we come.
0: You did okay?
1: Oh, that guy Adams was like shooting lions in the zoo, baby.
0: How much?
1: 5 G's, just like you said.
0: Where is it?
1: Right here.
0: Give it to Mama.
1: Huh?
0: You heard me. I said give it to Mama.
1: But, sweetheart, I can...
0: First, I want to see if it's all here.
1: What's the matter? Do you think I can add?
0: Yeah. I think you can subtract, too.
1: You don't trust me, huh?
0: The last guy I trusted was the last guy.
1: Hey, well, what's the idea? Why haven't you got your stuff packed yet?
0: Oh, only take a minute.
1: I guess you didn't have much faith in my salesmanship, huh, baby?
0: Not after your performance last night.
1: All right. Lay off that now, will you? It's all turned out sweet, hasn't it?
0: I'm going to keep my fingers crossed anyway until we're on the... Uh-oh.
1: Keep quiet.
0: It's too late for that. Whoever it is must have heard us talking.
1: Okay. You go to the door and throw it open. I'll be ready with a blast.
0: You think...
1: Go on. Do what I tell you.
2: Hello there.
1: Well, Mr. Adams.
2: That's right.
1: And your butler, too. What's the idea?
2: If you had brought the young lady with you, we wouldn't have had to follow you here.
0: What do you mean?
2: I mean, miss, that we're really special agents of the FBI.
1: What?
2: I'll take that gun.
0: Oh, George!
3: George!
2: Your victim down at the hospital is ready to identify you for publication now. Come on.

For forging and counterfeiting a government document, the passport swindlers are now serving full term in a federal penitentiary. After he has paid his debt to the United States government, the man called George...

Potential victims of swindlers, to be wary of the stranger with a proposition. If the proposition is sound, it will keep long enough for you to investigate it and the person who offers it. If it is unsound, your investigation will prove it to be so. That is your duty to yourself and to society.

0: Next week, another exciting adventure story from the files of your FBI. We'll tell you about it in just a moment. 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Trained men such as these FBI agents are the best safeguard you can have. And you can depend upon the Equitable Life Assurance Society of the United States for the financial security of life insurance for the same reasons. 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The Equitable Society representative in your community, the name Equitable Society is in your telephone book, is skilled in all phases of life insurance security and experienced in its application to your particular problems. He, yes, and she specialize in building security for you, your home, and your country.
1: Next week, we will bring you another colorful story from the files of the Federal Bureau of Investigation, The Delinquent Parents.

The incidents used in tonight's Equitable Life Assurance Society's broadcast are adapted from the files of the Federal Bureau of Investigation. However, all names used are fictitious, and any similarity thereof to the names of persons living or dead is accidental. Tonight, the music was under the direction of Frederick Steiner, the author was Frank Ferries, and your narrator was Dean Carlton. This is your FBI, is a Jerry Devine production. This is Carl Frank, speaking for the Equitable Life Assurance Society of the United States and the Equitable Society's representative in your community, and inviting you to tune in again next week at this same time when the Equitable Life Assurance Society of the United States will bring you another colorful story from the files of the Federal Bureau of Investigation. The Delinquent Parents. On This Is Your FBI.

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1: Will you have the polo, dear Liza, will you have the polo, dear Liza, polo?
2: How very kind of you, dear Henry, I most certainly will. I'll have three or four or maybe more.
1: But you take the old tube.
2: Because they happen to be my tube of polo, dear Henry. Have one.
3: I came across Mr. Kipley in the meadow by the church. If I've painted that spire once, he said, I've painted it a dozen times. He offered me an apple pie. An artist needs inspiration, he explained. Golden shortcrust pastry, delicious apple filling, and just the right amount of sugar sprinkled on top. But then, when it comes to the little details, Mr. Kipley does have an exceedingly good eye.
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0: Terry and the Pirates.
1: So, it's now Christmas Day, and all through Chungking. Now, the creature is... No, wait, I'm just bunking. For here in the room stands a tree very high, with gifts underneath for each gal and guy. I mean for Elata, for Terry, and Flip, for Ginger, and Ryan, and Connie, and... Yep, for all of our friends. So pin back your ears and stay tuned to us for gay Christmas cheers. First comes a gong, then a jingle, and then... Well, I'll say something more. Are we ready? Say when! Hello, gang. Say, I'll bet you never thought it'd get here. But it did. Yes, sir. Here it is, Christmas. The day you've been waiting for. Gang, I'm sure you're having a wonderful time. Each and every single one of you. Well, I hope so. In fact, the Quaker Oats Company, makers of Quaker Puffed Wheat and Puffed Rice Barkeys, join me in hoping that Christmas this year is the best ever. Well, here we are in Chungking, no less. The reason is one you can very well guess. This radio station is cooking and jumping. A party we're giving. And gang, it is something. A party for children, orphans and all, with candy and toys and a Christmas tree tall. But first, we will broadcast from this Chinese station greetings and such throughout the nation. Gee, what a racket. Everyone's full of him, including that newspaper chap whose name is Big Jim. Well, step up and speak up and give us your views.
2: 45 kids, could it be any less? In just a few minutes, we'll go on the air. So stay where you are. Remain in your chair. Mr. Later, come here. Step over those toys. Don't stumble over the gals and the boys.
3: Okay, Mr. Jim. But, what shall I say?
2: Tell folks about Christmas in China today.
3: Cause the night before Christmas.
2: Well, we've said that before.
3: It never grows old. Let's see it some more.
4: Well, we're cooking.
3: Hey, keep away from those kids.
4: Oh, me? I'm only looking. We're saying Boston again, it can't hurt.
2: And back in old Boston, do they call you a nurse?
4: Back in old Boston? They don't care what they do. Why, back in old Boston, they'd even like you.
3: Cut out the jokes. Be at peace with each other.
4: It's okay by me, gal. Gee, you talk like my mother.
3: Here comes the Colonel, the Cork, and the Flip. You heard what I said, Charlie? None of your lips. Oh, hello, dear Colonel. What made you so late?
4: I'll bet you were out with some gal on a date.
5: Wrong again, hot shot, but I wish you were right. And a gal in the city will see me tonight. But they're all very busy with some other dummy playing the Chinese game of gin rummy. As a matter of fact, take a look at the winner. I've just polished off my third Christmas dinner. I had turkey and dressing and gravy and rice and biscuits and cranberry sauce. Mmm, it was nice. But now I'll admit to an unusual feeling in the pit of my stomach. It's dancing. It's really...
3: Well, go help the children unwrap their toys.
5: My condition, I don't want any noise.
4: Well, go talk to Connie. Say, there's a flash.
5: When Connie starts talking, the answer is hash. No, I'll just relax in the corner alone.
4: If we ask you a question, don't answer. Just groan.
2: Hi, Terry, come here. You must speak for us all.
4: Hey, what about me?
2: Go hire a hall.
3: Well, we're all ready. The children are quiet.
2: But that doesn't mean there won't be a riot.
3: I've told everyone to act like a clam while Terry's talking to his Uncle Sam.
4: Well, go ahead, Terry, for your chatter I'm making.
6: Gee whiz, I sure wish my knees had stopped shaking.
4: You're not going to broadcast your knees. Just waggle a jaw. Start shooting the breeze.
2: Hey, in just 30 seconds, they'll switch on a light. You'll be on the air this Christmas night.
6: Ah, this party's swell, and I'm having fun. All of these toys and not one single gun. The children of China have seen enough war. That goes for the rest of the world. And what's more, let's lay off the guns and the bombs and the tanks. Let's really have peace. Let's really give thanks. Thanks for food, for good friends. Let's get back on the beam. Goodwill to all men can be more than a dream. Gee, listen to me. I'm raving for fair.
2: Yeah, it sounds pretty good. We'll put you on the air.
6: Oh, yeah? Don't kid me. That's not what I like.
2: No, I mean it. Go stand at the mic.
6: Hey, Pat, come and save me. I'm sure in a spot.
7: Oh, don't tell me you're nervous.
6: I'm nervous a lot.
7: Go ahead, Terry. Go tell the world.
4: Stand off me, lad. Will Boston be barreled?
7: Uh-oh.
4: What I said, Jen's sort of a crack.
5: Yeah, you got it. Go put it back.
6: See, what'll I say? I can't make a speech.
2: Well, say just what you said. You don't have to preach.
6: But isn't there someone to talk whom we like? Say, how about Cork?
5: Oh, no. My stomach's on strike.
6: Well, how about Pat? Gee, you're just the man.
7: No, no. You go ahead, fellas. Do the best that you can.
6: Mr. Proudhorn, you'd be amusing.
2: Well, to me, the radio is always confusing. I'm a reporter. I write words for a paper. With a voice like a foghorn, I'd cut a poor caper.
6: How about you? A lady you speak.
3: If I opened my mouth, you'd hear only a squeak.
4: Hot shot it, Bacon. I'll answer your trouble.
5: Why don't you go places, someplace, and blow bubbles?
3: Oh, just be yourself and speak from your heart.
6: But what do I say, and how do I start?
5: Uh-oh. Have a care. We're on the air.
2: Good evening, my friends in the old USA. This is Proudhorn reporting on this Christmas Day. But I'm not going to shoot the gossip political. This is no time to be super critical. Instead, I'm turning the microphone over to a young friend of mine, sort of a rover. He's lived here in China, and on each holiday, he tells me he gets farther and farther away from the land of his birth. So here's what we'll do. We'll send him over the airwaves to you. Terry Lee, meet the world. Shake hands across the space with thousands of folks of each creed and race.
6: Well, hello out there. Gee golly, I'm nervous. I feel like a GI just out of service. I haven't had time to make up a speech, yet I'd like to say, well, words that had reached listeners everywhere. Words so sincere that they'd stay with you all through next year. But we can't measure words by year or by yard, so I'll just make these words my Christmas card. The card of Aleta, of Corkin, of Ryan, of Charlie, of Proudhorn, of all friends of mine. But, what shall I say? What kind of a greeting? Gee, what shall I say? And time is so,
5: fleeting?
2: Yeah.
6: So, may I present your friends and mine? Come on, gang, stand up, get in line. Say, where's Connie? I saw him before.
7: Connie got scared and ran out of the door.
6: Well, Pat, you're here. What can you say?
7: Just Merry Christmas. And I hope that each day will bring you good cheer, good health, and all that. This is a holiday wish from, from Pat.
6: And here is Aleta. Here she is with her greeting.
8: Hello, everybody. I hope we'll be meeting many more times throughout the new year. And now, here's Charlie. He'll talk. Never fear.
4: Well, as we say in Bostoner, need I repeat it?
5: Hey, Merry Christmas and go on and beat it.
4: That was the Colonel, Foot Clark and the Hero, whose stomach is just below ceiling zero.
3: Hello, the Colonel.
4: Say hello, very pretty.
5: Well, thank you, Hotshot, and I'll say to each city, each village, each family, to you, one and all, a corking good Christmas. That is my call. Take over, Terry. Come on, I say, come along. Let's all get together and give out with a song.
7: Hey, where's old Santa? Won't he be along? Oh, yeah, I've forgotten. I got it all wrong.
6: Well, Santa was here some hours ago. I saw his big footprints out there in the snow. And now he's gone on this Christmas Day. Maybe over to Russia. They have him, they say.
2: Sure. They call him Babushka in all of their jingles. Babushka. And over in Germany, it's old fat Kris Kringles. In England, of course, it's Jolly St. Nick. Each country, it seems, has a name and a trick to call around fella. I can't think of them all, but he's welcome, you bet, to the world, one and all.
6: Well, what do we sing? Can anyone tell?
4: I've got an idea. Let's sing Jingle Bells.
7: Hey, Jingle Bells is a nifty. I'm not one bit afraid. Today, it's Tops on our Hit Parade.
2: Right.
7: Hey, if you don't know all the words, just carry the air, huh?
3: Will that be all right?
7: Well, nobody will care.
2: Well, what are we waiting for? Somebody start. All of us know it. I'll do my part.
7: Okay, I'll start it. Now, just follow me. On the downbeat, we start. One, two, and three. What's the trouble? Tell me, what's wrong?
3: We don't know the verse of the jingle song.
4: Well, here it is. I've got it all written out. Gather around, gang. We can read as we shout. Okay, Professor, we'll start over again. Okay, Mr. Ryan, we're all ready. Say when.
7: Okay. One, two.
9: Dashing through the snow in a one-horse open sleigh. 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

0: sleigh.
1: Jim?
2: Now we have to go, although we'd like to stay. 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Let's all jingle-ling-a-ling. Come on, gang, let's go.
3: Jingle bell, jingle bell, jingle all the way. Oh, what fun it is to ride in a one-horse open

We'd like to stay longer and sing the whole tune, but we'll have to get on with our party, and soon tomorrow will come with a new Terry tale. We ask you to listen, be sure, without fail. But don't go away. I'll be back in a minute to tell you the news and the big stuff that's in it. 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That goes, too, for the Quaker Oats Company, makers of Quaker Puffed Wheat and Puffed Rice Barkies. As for me, your old friend Doug Browning, well, you just make mine double. Will you do that? Yes, from us all, a Merry Christmas to one and all. Jingle.

Well, keep an eye open for the thriller ahead. There's big stuff a-poppin', just as I said. The man who can't sleep, he's a villain, you know. We'll meet him real soon. Each day a big show. We'll be with you tomorrow, and all of the nation. We'll be seeing you then. 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
1: For the third time, a boat bearing the Gregory Party lands at the magic island of Euclidea. The first time, they were searching for the island. The second time, they were returned to it as escaping prisoners. And now, they have been allowed to land for the purpose of attempting to take over the island. It doesn't sound reasonable somehow that G-47 would let anyone come to Euclidea for the purpose of taking over his scientific colony. But that is exactly what Captain Bradford proposes to do. The small cruiser which brought the captain, Mrs. Gregory, and Jerry and Joan is held fast to the Euclidean pier by magnetism. There is no sound to be heard over the entire island.
2: Well, this blame place has got another one of its noiseless days.
3: It would seem so, Jerry.
4: It's mighty weird at that.
5: It is a terrible place, Captain Bradford. And I am not at all sure we acted wisely in returning to Euclidea.
2: Oh, forget that, Joan. We had to do something, didn't we?
3: Jerry is right, Joan, dear. With Euclideans watching our every move at home, we had no choice but to come back here and attempt to learn something of the power here.
5: We have seen many examples of the power of G-47.
4: Well, I'll grant that he's given us a number of unpleasant surprises, Joan. But if we don't do something about regulating things here, the rest of the world may be in danger.
5: I think not.
2: Well, you always think not. But Captain Bradford's right. All these scientific gadgets would be too much for the world right now. It'd mean plenty of trouble.
3: You don't understand our world, Joan, and your visit to it was so pitifully brief that you had no time to see it. But we feel that there are a great many things of more value than reducing everything to a science. All of the electrical and chemical wonders these men have perfected can be used to advantage by the world. But they must be in the hands of the proper people.
2: Sure, Joan. Well, we can't let old G-47 and his bunch get loose in the world with all the power they've got. Well, they could take over every country there is in a week.
5: And would that be so bad for the country?
4: Yes, Joan, it would, according to our standards of living. This isn't a place to argue about it. When are we supposed to land on this island?
2: Well, that girl submarine commander said for us to report to G-47 as soon as we got here.
4: I'd be glad to do that if I could find him.
5: I suggest we start across the island. We will be seen and stopped. Then we may state our business and be conducted to G-47.
3: I think that's the best thing to do, Tex.
2: So do I.
4: Right. Come on.
2: Hey, how about the Chinese cook?
4: Yeah, we'll leave him on board.
3: Oh, won't poor Jim Lowe be horribly frightened when some of these Euclidean guards come after him?
2: Oh, he knows plenty about what's happening.
4: I told him enough of it so he understands what we're up against.
5: He will be brought to quarters near ours, I expect.
2: Well, it looks like we're going to have to find our own quarters.
4: Looks that way, son. They didn't give us much of a welcome this time.
3: Isn't it strange, walking on this polished steel surface and not a sound?
2: Yeah. You know, it gives me the creeps. Boy, the deck of that old boat will sound mighty good when we get back on it again.
4: Which is liable to be some time. Well, where do you suggest we go, Joan?
5: This is strange to me also, Captain Bradford. I have never seen anyone allowed to advance to this point on the island without being stopped and questioned.
3: I wouldn't mind being questioned if I could only see someone or hear something.
4: Well, at least we can be thankful they're using natural daylight. We don't have to stumble around that artificial sunlight of theirs without the proper glasses.
2: Well, you're the only one who's got any idea about this place, Joan. What do we do now?
5: I believe we should proceed to the central control chamber and ask for instructions.
4: Straight ahead?
5: Yes.
3: All of these surface rooms are of shining steel. We can see nothing except the surface, and yet we're being watched from within.
2: Well, you bet we are. That steel is as clear as window glass when you're on the inside.
5: We should receive a warning before we proceed much further.
2: A warning? About what?
5: We will be warned to come no nearer to the control chamber.
3: Then perhaps we'd better stop now.
4: Let's go on till someone stops us.
3: But what are we running into, Tex?
4: I don't know. What about that, Joan?
5: G-47 instructed us to report to him. I think no harm will come to us until that time, at least.
2: Well, if we're only safe until we find him, let's don't look very hard for him.
4: Well, we'll find him all right, but something must have changed since we left here. Your warning isn't coming along very fast, Joan.
5: I cannot understand that.
3: Always something we can't understand. And it will continue to be that way on this mad island.
4: Afraid so. But one thing we can understand is absolute silence. And that's all we've run into so far.
2: Well, nobody's stopping us. Let's go and try the door in the control chamber.
5: It will not open from the outside, Jerry.
2: Well, maybe if we knock loud enough, somebody will open it for us.
3: Isn't that dangerous?
4: Better be careful, Jerry.
2: Hey, are these doors charged with electricity?
5: No, they are locked so that it is impossible to open them from outside.
2: Well, then it won't hurt anything to knock on one of them. Here goes.
4: That ought to wake anyone up.
5: You will not find Euclideans asleep.
4: There's no one in that place.
3: Perhaps this is a trick.
2: Oh, what for?
3: Well, I don't know, Jerry, but it's very easy to suspect everything on this island.
4: Maybe you didn't knock hard enough.
2: Oh, gee, you could hear that noise all over the island.
4: Out here, yes, but if that room is soundproof, they may not have heard it inside. I'll try it again.
2: No, nothing doing.
5: It will prove useless to knock more, Captain Bradford.
4: I believe you.
3: But what are we to do?
5: The elevators will operate automatically as we approach them. Perhaps we are expected to descend to the lower levels.
2: Boy, you don't feel so important when they let you land like this. Nobody cares if we're here or not.
3: On the contrary, Jerry, we know that G-47 and his scientists care a great deal. There's some reason for this.
4: Where is this elevator, Joan?
5: We are approaching it now. That small rounded dome rising from the island floor.
3: Rising?
2: Oh, sure, Mrs. Gregory. What's that thing come up in the air?
3: Why, so it is, but how?
5: The elevator is electrically controlled.
3: I understand that, Joan. Most elevators run electrically. But who is bringing it up?
2: Oh, nobody. It's coming up for us.
4: How do they do it, Joan? Photoelectric cell?
5: Precisely.
3: You mean that we walked through or over an electric beam and brought that elevator up?
5: That is one method, though I believe this particular channel is operated by the voice directed toward it.
3: Oh, this is almost too much for me.
2: Well, you didn't see as much of this island as I did before, Mrs. Gregory. This elevator is only a starter.
5: The elevator is completely above the surface now. We may enter.
4: The door might help a little.
5: The door is opening.
3: So it is. Opening automatically, I suppose.
2: Oh, I guess so. Don't see anyone inside the thing.
4: Well, we'd better get along with it. Somebody must know we're here. They wouldn't have everything fixed up so nice for us.
5: We will try the various levels and determine what is taking place.
4: Not much room in these things.
5: They were designed to hold four people.
2: Well, as soon as I squeeze in, we'll have four. Okay, let her go, Joan.
5: I suggest stopping at the first level.
4: You're the boss, Joan. We'll stop anywhere you say.
3: Are you sure you know how to operate this, Joan?
2: Well, I'll say she does. Go ahead, Joan. Push the switch for the first level, and let's go down and meet some Euclideans.
5: Very well.
3: How smoothly this car descends.
2: Well, everything on this island is pretty slick.
4: What's on the first level, Joan?
5: Very little of value, mostly heavy articles in storage.
3: Will we be likely to find anyone there?
5: I think we should try each level.
2: There's the magnets. This is the first floor.
5: But, Jerry, we did not stop.
3: We have passed that level?
4: Yes, I could feel those big magnets release this car and then take hold again.
2: Push the button for the second level, Joan.
5: I have done so.
4: Didn't do any good, though.
3: Will you be able to stop without an accident, Joan?
5: There will be no accident in this elevator.
3: Well, it certainly was an accident that you couldn't stop at either of the first two floors.
2: Oh, I'm not so sure about that.
5: There was a third level. Our journey in this elevator was obviously planned in advance.
4: Where are we most likely to wind up, Joan?
5: Either the fifth level, where the chemical laboratories are, or the ninth, in the confinement cells.
2: But G-47's orders were that we weren't going to be prisoner this time.
3: I wouldn't put too much faith in G-47's orders, Jerry.
4: They're not taking us off the fourth, that's sure.
5: The next will be the laboratories.
3: And if we don't stop there, the prisons again?
2: Afraid so, Mrs. Gregory.
4: Well, I doubt it. G-47 wants more from us and our company in a cell. But the first person we meet will be G-47 himself.
2: There goes the fifth floor, so we won't meet him there.
3: Isn't the car moving faster?
4: Seems to be at that.
5: Yes, the speed has increased.
2: Well, I'll say it has. We made that floor mighty quick.
4: That was the sixth. You say we're not likely to stop before the ninth, Joan?
5: That is my opinion.
2: Well, your opinion is looking better all the time. And they don't want us on the seventh floor.
3: How can all this be so cleverly controlled?
5: It is all arranged in advance, Mother.
2: That was eight of them.
4: And still we go down.
3: I don't see how people can live day after day, year after year, in this atmosphere as the Euclideans do. It would drive me mad to be herded around from place to place at the will of one of these scientists.
2: Hey, Joan, we passed the ninth level.
5: Yes. And that is strange.
4: More strange than any of the rest of this stuff?
5: Yes, Captain. The tenth level contains only the power rooms and fuel storage. We would not be taken there for an interview.
3: Well, nevertheless, we've stopped on the tenth level. And if it isn't to interview G-47, it may be for something far more unpleasant.
4: Well, let's get out and find out.
5: One moment, Captain.
4: What's up?
5: Do not attempt to move.
3: What? We're going down.
2: Yeah. And I thought the 10th floor was the bottom.
4: Joan, you look as lost as the rest of us now.
5: I suppose I do. I can only speculate as to what is happening.
2: Then speculate out loud. We've already gone through the floor. Where can we go now?
3: We're certainly going down.
4: How about this, Joan? this isn't an illusion created to worry us, is it?
5: What, Captain?
4: I mean, we're really going down?
5: Undoubtedly.
3: But where are we going?
2: Oh, no place I ever heard of. That tenth floor was past the bottom of the island when Joan and I searched it before.
5: Yes, Jerry, it was the bottom, so far as we were allowed to see.
3: Joan, what do you mean?
2: Well, she means that even when you've seen 10 levels below the water on this thing, and even when you're 100 feet under the ocean, you haven't seen everything.
4: We've been going down at about the same speed. That would mean we've already dropped 30 or 40 feet below the 10th level.
3: But that couldn't be, Tex. The island is only 10 levels deep.
5: The island, yes. But now I think we may expect to learn why we found all levels in the island deserted and closed to us. We are to be taken to modern Atlantis.
2: Modern Atlantis?
3: Why, Joan, the lost continent?
5: No, its namesake. The Euclidean city under the ocean floor. I had heard strange tales of it, almost too fantastic to believe. But now I feel that it must be a reality. We will continue down for 200 feet, and when we leave this elevator, we will be in the most wonderful city in the entire world, modern Atlantis.
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1: The Damon Runyon Theater. Once again, the Damon Runyon Theater brings you another story by the master storyteller, Damon Runyon. And this one, The Brain Goes Home. And to tell it to you, here is Broadway.
11: Thanks. This is a story about a guy we call The Brain. Now, it so happens that there are not many citizens along the stem who will have a very good word for The Brain. In fact, said citizens are scarcer than winbets on a horse with no leg. But I say he does not deserve the deal he gets the night that... But that is a story which I will tell you in a minute.

0: now back to the Damon Runyon Theater and one of the best-known stories, The Brain Goes Home.
1: Well, it so happens that one night I meet the Brain outside Mindy's. I have nothing in particular to do, so when he wishes me to walk a piece with him, I do. He is very quiet for a little while, and I see that he is thinking. In fact, that is why he is called the Brain, because he does quite a bit of thinking. And what he thinks is usually smart. Then, just when I am thinking this is going to be a pretty quiet walk, the Brain says to me as follows.
2: Runway, you get around a lot, don't you?
1: Here and there and there and here. Why?
2: Well, people tell you things. I mean, people like Harry the Horse, Sorrowful Jones.
1: If you wish to know something that is told to me in confidence, I cannot tell you.
2: Nothing like that, Broadway. I just like to know what people think of me.
1: In what way, for example?
2: Well, maybe I ought to tell you, huh?
1: Well, maybe.
2: Okay. You know, I got a lot of dough. There are some citizens who might say I made it the hard way, right?
1: Yeah.
2: Okay. And there are a lot of characters here in the stem who'd like to see me wearing a lily, right?
1: I never hear that sort of talk directly, but...
2: But it's true. People think I haven't got any friends.
1: Look, Brain, what are you getting at?
2: I'm going to show you something, Broadway. I'm going to show you something, and after I do, you tell me what you think, fair enough.
1: Do we have to go someplace?
2: Three places.
1: Far?
2: Not very.
1: Where?
2: You'll see. And don't worry, everything's all right.
1: Well...
2: Come on, up this way. We'll hop a cab at 50 seconds.
1: Okay, Brain, but you are sure it is safe?
2: Like a baby's crib.
3: Apples.
2: Come on.
3: Apples.
2: You see, Broadway...
3: Apples, mister? Nice ripe apples?
1: No, thanks.
2: Wait a minute. Give me one, Aunt.
3: Here. This is the best one.
2: Yeah. Here.
3: Oh, I ain't got change for this.
2: Anybody ask you for change?
3: But a $20 bill.
2: It's a good one.
3: I don't ask for charity, mister. The apples are 10 cents apiece.
2: You're giving me an argument about the 20?
3: But I...
2: Go on, take it and keep the change.
3: God bless you, sir. God bless you.
2: Sure, sure, forget it.
3: Thank you. Thank you again.
1: Is something funny, Brain?
2: Yeah. For a measly 20, that old doll acts like I give her a fortune.
1: It is probably more than she sees in a month.
2: Here, you eat the apple.
1: But you buy it.
2: I never eat apples. But never mind that now. We're going someplace.
1: So, the Brain and I hop a cab and cut over to Sutton Place, a very swell neighborhood. The Brain does not say why we are going there or what he is going to show me. Naturally, I am more than somewhat nervous because he is acting funny, kind of smiling to himself. I see nothing funny at all. Then we get out of the cab and stand in front of one of those swank places where the rent is about 3 G's a month. The Brain looks up at it for a second, then turns to me and says...
2: Nice place, isn't it, Bradley?
1: Very, very nice. But you do not live here. This is not your home.
2: Maybe it is. Come on.
1: You know somebody here?
2: Something like that.
1: I do not understand.
2: Ask questions later. Let's come in. Push that button.
1: Which one?
2: Right there. The one marked Doris Clare.
1: Who is this doll?
2: Never mind. Push the button.
1: Okay.
2: Come on.
1: Look, Brain, why do you not tell me what this is all about?
2: Don't be so nervous. Here we are.
1: Where?
2: You'll see.
3: What, Brain? I didn't expect you.
2: Hiya, Doris. Can I come in?
3: Why, of course. Please do.
2: Hey, you really fixed up the place. Oh, Broadway, this is Doris. Doris, meet Broadway.
3: How do you do?
1: How are you?
2: I want to look over the place. They sent you the furniture you wanted?
3: Oh, yes. It came yesterday.
2: Swell. How about the studio? That turn out okay?
3: I'll show you. Look.
2: Ah, just the way you wanted it. Eh?
3: Oh, yes, every bit of it. It's so wonderful, I can paint all day.
2: Come here, Broadway. Look at this.
1: What is it?
2: A painting, you dope. Doris does stuff like this. She's got talent.
1: Oh?
2: What do you mean, oh?
1: Just plain oh.
3: Mr. Ferranti says my brushwork's quite good. Of course, he's a very expensive teacher, and he charges twice as much to come here as he would if I went to his studio.
2: He comes here. I set this place up for you, and you're working it.
3: I knew you'd say that.
2: Sure. You're happy, huh?
3: You know I am. But...
2: A what?
3: Nothing.
2: Oh, what's wrong?
3: Nothing. But, well, it's the money.
2: Oh, that's not your worry. Just keep working, Doris, and let me drop in once in a while, huh?
3: Of course. Anytime, Brain.
2: I'll remember that.
3: Please do.
2: Okay. Come on, Broadway. We gotta get going.
1: All this is very puzzling to me. But the Brain says nothing, just smiles as we get into another cab and drive over to Park Avenue to a big apartment building. And the rent here is also gold-plated. We go to one of the apartments, which is a modest affair of 8 rooms and 3 baths. There, the Brain introduces me to somebody else.
2: Broadway, this is Cynthia Harris. Cynthia, meet Broadway.
4: I'm very happy to know you, Mr. Broadway.
1: I am glad to know you.
2: How's the play coming, Cynthia?
4: Oh, I don't know, Brain. Some days it seems to be going beautifully, and then I can't work for days at a time.
2: Ah, don't worry about it, Cynthia. It'll come out all right. Meanwhile, everything all right here?
4: All right? What do you mean?
2: The apartment.
4: Oh, yes, it's magnificent. It's such a wonderful place to work. I feel as though the muse lives right here with me.
2: Who moves in?
4: Oh, no, silly. The muse of writing, of drama.
2: Oh, I get it. How you fix the dough?
4: Well, I don't like to mention it, Brain.
2: Yeah. Will a grand see you through?
4: Oh, yes.
1: Seems to me a grand would see you through quite a bit.
4: I beg your pardon.
2: Don't pay any attention to him, Cynthia. He's like the rest of the characters on the stem.
4: Oh. Well, I may finish the first act sometime next week.
2: Swell, then you'll read it to me, eh?
4: Oh, I can hardly wait.
2: Meanwhile, if I drop in once in a while, it's okay, eh?
4: You know you're always more than welcome, Brain. Anytime.
2: How do you like that, Broadway?
1: Good. Very good.
2: It's first class. Okay, Cynthia, we gotta go because we got one more stop to make.
1: Make one more stop after we leave Cynthia's place. And it's the same story, only a different doll. This one is named Charlotte, and it seems she is studying dancing. Then the Brain and I go back to Mindy's. And it is there that he finally opens up.
2: Well, what are you so quiet about, Broadway?
1: Huh? Me? Well, just thinking.
2: Yeah, I know. And I'll lay better than 6 to 5, I know what you're thinking.
1: So? What am I thinking?
2: I am a sucker, a 14-carat solid gold sucker. Well, that what's on your mind?
1: It is none of my business.
2: Go on, talk. You afraid of me?
1: I have got nothing to be afraid of you for, Brain.
2: That's right. So, go ahead and talk.
1: I still think it is none of my business.
2: Now, look. Sooner or later, some of the other citizens are going to find out what you did tonight. You think they won't talk? You think they won't give a long, loud laugh?
1: Do you care?
2: No. Now talk, Broadway.
1: Okay, Brain, but you are not going to like it.
2: Yeah, there are a lot of things I don't like. One more won't tear the skin off my back.
1: I think you are a sucker.
2: I told you that. But why am I?
1: I know nothing about art, but if Miss Doris Clare is an artist, then I am a whole gallery full.
2: But she likes it.
1: She likes your dope.
2: Be careful, Broadway.
1: The only way I can be careful is to shut up.
2: Mm-hmm. All right. What else?
1: Well, the Cynthia doll is a phony. If she writes a play, then I am Shakespeare, about whom I know only the name.
2: And Charlotte?
1: The same. But, like I say, all this is none of my business. It is your dough, and if you wish to scatter it among those 3 dolls, that is your affair.
2: It is my affair. Broadway, I know Doris Clare is not an artist. I know Cynthia Harris cannot write her own name. And Charlotte is also of the same style.
1: Then why are you doing this?
2: Where do you live, Broadway?
1: What has that got to do with this?
2: I'll tell you. You live in a hotel. You got yourself cooped up in one room.
1: I like it.
2: Okay, you like it. That's your affair. But maybe you once had a home, huh?
1: Well, sure.
2: I didn't. Never. I was put on a doorstep when I was a baby. I was raised in an orphan asylum. I got out of there and kicked around till I was old enough to catch on that the world was a big place with a lot of people. A lot of people that tried to ace, deuce, train me to death. I was double-crossed and put through the mill until I got sick of it. So I went out and I grabbed me a big handful of the world, see?
1: No, I don't get what you are driving at.
2: A home, Broadway. A home.
1: Home?
2: That's right. I want some place where I can go and sit down and have somebody talk to me. Just talk, Broadway. Maybe you never got so you wanted to hear somebody talk about something besides horses and crap shooting and stuff like that.
1: And you are figuring these three dolls will give you that?
2: Yeah. I know it ain't like a real home, but it's... well, it's better than a smoky room, a stack of chips, and a pocket full of IOUs.
1: Maybe I see what you are getting at now.
2: Yeah, maybe you do. But don't ever open your mouth about it, Broadway. I know what the rest of the characters are going to say. They'll all be wise guys and put the wrong reason on it.
1: And you do not ever want them to know the real reason, like you tell me.
2: I'm the brain, remember? The smart boy, the thinker, one step ahead of everybody else. I don't want anybody to know I got a soft spot.
1: I see.
2: You won't ever tell, will you, Broadway?
1: You know I will not tell.
2: No, I guess not. You're just not that type, Broadway.
1: So, I keep my mouth closed. But it is not long before the other citizens along Broadway find out about the three dolls in the brain. And he is right about what they say. They all give the wrong reason, and there is quite a bit of laughing. Then I do not see the brain for quite some time, and I wonder how he is getting along. I find out one night, and what happens I would not believe if I do not see it myself. And I will tell you about it in a minute.

0: And now, back to the Damon Runyon Theater and one of the best-known stories, The Brain Goes Home.
1: Well, it is one night, maybe about 11, that I am standing in front of Mindy's, talking with Slugsy Sacks about this and that, when a taxi cab pulls up and stops. I do not pay any attention to it until Slugsy says,
2: "Hey, Broadway, look."
1: "What is it, Slugsy?"
2: "It is the brain in that cab."
1: "Huh? Yeah. Yeah, it is."
2: "Hey, something is the matter."
1: "What?"
2: "Look at him. He wants us to come over there."
1: "But there is something wrong. Come on." "Brain, what happens?"
3: "Get in the cab, Broadway. You too, Slugsy."
2: "Hey, Brain."
3: "Get in."
1: "You are hurt?"
3: "Yeah. Knife. Bad.
2: Hey, we gotta get him to a hospital, Broadway."
1: "Yeah, yeah, I will tell the cabbie."
3: "No, no. No hospital."
1: "Who does this to your brain?"
3: "You kidding? That's something I'll keep to myself till later. Then..."
2: "Hey, Broadway. He is gonna die if we do not get him someplace."
1: "Brain. Brain, you hear me?"
3: "Yeah."
1: "Where do you want to go?"
3: "Home."
1: "Home?"
2: "Sure, his hotel."
3: "No, no, home, I said. Broadway, you know. Take me."
1: "Which one, Brain? Which home?"
3: "Doris. Doris Clare. And call my lawyer. And Doc Brennan. Better get going."
1: "Yeah. Sutton Place, cabbie. Step on it."
3: "Right."
1: "Brain, how does this happen to you?"
3: "I could careless. I walked out without my boys. Got a knife. Somebody didn't like to pay off a bet he lost."
2: "Tell us who it is, Brain. We will tell your boys."
3: "No, no. I'll take care of this myself."
1: "How do you get in the camp?"
3: "Wasn't this week then. Broadway, tell this guy to hurry."
1: "Sure. Come on, cabbie. Open this hack up, will you?"
4: "Okay, mister."
3: "Don't forget. My lawyer and Doc Brennan."
2: "I still say it ought to be a hospital."
1: "He does not want it that way, Slugsy. They ask questions. He does not want questions asked.
2: But me and you, if we are picked up with him like this, we will have to answer questions."
1: "You wish to get out here, Slugsy?"
2: No, I guess not."
1: "Okay. We will take him to Sutton Place."
2: "Hey, I never know he lives over there."
1: "It is one of his homes. And I hope we get there in time." "Looking for Miss Doris Clare."
5: "Oh? But who are you?"
1: "Just tell her Broadway wants to see her."
5: "Broadway? Is that your name?"
1: "Look, I got no time to talk about names. Tell Miss Clare I have got to see her right now."
5: "Well, all right. Doris, Doris, there's somebody at the door for you." "Yes, what is it?"
6: "Oh. Hello."
1: "Shut the door, Miss Clare."
6: "What? What's the idea?"
1: "Shut the door."
6: "Well, wait a minute. Let me fix the latch." "Is something wrong? Where's Brain?"
1: "That is what I have got to tell you. He is downstairs in the camp. He has got to come up here, quick."
6: "Well, why doesn't he?"
1: "Because he is in trouble."
6: "What?"
1: "Bad trouble. He has got to have a place to rest and a doctor."
6: "Trouble? He's hurt?"
1: "Yeah. Somebody is very rough with the knife."
6: "Oh. But, look, you can't bring him up here. You can't."
1: "He is not able to go bouncing around in a hack all night. He has got to rest."
6: "Not here. Can't you see? Well, I have friends here."
1: "You also got one downstairs."
6: "Take him to a hospital."
1: "That is the last place he wants to go. He has got to come in here."
6: "No, there are people here tonight. I can't afford to." "Well, don't you see? If he's hurt the way you say
1: he is... I am bringing him up."
6: "If you do, I'll call the police."
1: "You will what?"
6: "I can't help it. He simply can't come in here. Not tonight."
1: "I get it, Dow. I get it. Okay. See you later."
2: "We do not take him up there, Broadway."
1: "There is nobody home up there, Slugsy."
2: "You are gone an awful long time to find that out."
1: "Yeah, yeah, I know."
3: Broadway.
1: "Yeah, Brain."
3: "I saw the light. She was home."
1: "No, no, no, she is not."
3: "All right. Go to Cynthia's."
1: "Sure. Park Avenue, cabbie, and step on it."
4: "Right, boss."
3: "Broadway, I don't think I can take much more of this. I've got to stop real soon."
1: "Sure, Brain, sure. We'll go to Cynthia's place."
3: "Yeah. Home."
7: "Well,
4: Well, hello, Broadway.
2: Anybody else here?
4: No, but what's the matter? What happened?
2: You better get out of the way. All right, Slugsy, help
4: me. You're not bringing him in here.
2: Why not?
4: He's hurt. No, don't bring him in here.
2: Get out of the way. Open that door.
4: Look, he'll have to have a doctor. The doctor will ask questions. I can't afford the publicity. My play, it's being read.
2: Then who gives you the chance to write that play?
4: I know he did, but you must understand. I can't afford to have it known that he...
2: That you know him,
4: You do understand.
2: Yeah, but all the same, open that door.
4: Please, no.
2: Slugsy, see if she's got a key.
7: Sure. Okay, doll, do we get the key the easy way or...
3: Leave her alone, Slugsy.
2: Brain. But we think you passed out.
3: I did.
4: Brain, go to a hospital. I'll come to see you first thing in the morning.
3: Thanks. Let's go, Broadway.
2: No, look, Brain. 5 minutes more bouncing around in that hack and you will be putting your checks back in the rack.
3: I said let's go. You know where.
2: Okay. Okay. Come on, Slugsy. So we leave Cynthia's place. I invited her, but there's nothing I can do. Meantime, the Brain is getting weaker and weaker. And the jolt he gets in the cab is not helping. We go to Charlotte's place, and we get the same brush off. She is scared stiff. And the Brain will not let Slugsy or me do anything. Then, we are still in the cab, and the scene is as follows.
8: I do not like the way he is looking, Broadway.
2: You've got to stop.
3: I sure can hold on. Can I?
2: Brain, we gotta go to a hospital.
3: Too late now. I can't go anymore. Better stop here.
2: Here? But we are no place. Just a lot of tenements.
3: You know, but... Stop.
2: Stop here, cabbie. And stop easy.
9: Okay, boss.
3: Get me out of this. Take the cabbie.
2: Here. Easy, Slugsy.
7: Yeah.
2: Hold him while I pay the cabbie.
7: There ain't no place here he can stay.
2: Stay there. Here you are, bud. Keep the change.
9: Oh, thanks, mister.
7: What are we going to do, Broadway?
2: Brain, let us go to a hospital.
3: Set me in the doorway there. Easy.
7: Okay. Here now. Easy, Brain. Vacuum.
3: Oh, feels good to get out of that hack.
7: Look, a cop is liable to come along any second.
3: You two. Beat it. Leave me. Nothing doing, Brain. Call my lawyer.
7: Yeah, and Doc Brennan.
3: Yeah. Got an idea, though. Don't need the doc.
2: Brain!
7: Hey.
3: Watch it, I...
10: Who is that? What do you want?
7: Stoller, Broadway.
2: It is all right, lady. We are just resting.
10: What's the matter with your friend? Is he sick?
2: Yeah, no, go away, please.
10: Why, it's him.
7: Huh? What do you mean it's him?
10: The man who gave me the $20.
2: Huh? Let me get a good look at you. You are the old doll who sells apples. That is over 6 months ago.
10: He's hurt, ain't he? Oh, bring him into my room.
3: No. Cops will ask questions.
10: What if they do? You need help. Please, bring him in.
2: What do you say, Brian?
3: Okay. Okay, I guess.
7: Yeah. Now, come on, Brian. Easy. Easy does it. That's a boy.
10: Put him on my bed.
7: Okay.
2: What about your kids there?
10: They won't wake up, not if we're quiet. I'll get some hot water. Oh, he's hurt bad.
2: Yeah, real bad.
10: I'll go get a doctor.
3: No, wait. Broadway. Come close.
2: Yeah, Brain.
3: No doctor. Just get my lawyer. But you gotta hurry.

So I get the Brains' lawyer. We also get a doctor. But it is too late. The doc is not able to help because the jolting around the Brain gets that night is too much. So the Brain is no more. And nobody weeps louder than Cynthia, Doris, and Charlotte. And everybody says how much they think of the Brain. I know better, but I keep my mouth closed, like the Brain says. Then it is not until 2 weeks later that I get the payoff, which I will tell you about in a minute.

0: is 2 weeks after the Brain turns in his checks that I am sitting in Mindy's, when in comes Eddie Winters, who is the Brain's lawyer. I see he's looking for somebody, so I wave to him, and he comes over and sits down.
1: Oh, just the guy I'm looking for, Broadway.
0: Huh? You are looking for me?
1: Uh-huh. You and I have a little business.
0: We have?
1: Uh-huh. You remember the night the Brain died?
0: I remember it. I will never forget it.
1: Well, I'm just checking on a couple of things.
0: Like, for instance, what?
1: How much do you know about the three dolls?
0: Too much. But I do not talk.
1: I figured you wouldn't. Well, just before the Brain died, he made a few quick changes.
0: Huh? Changes in what?
1: You see, I knew the setup with the three dolls. You know, he spent a fortune on them.
0: He does?
1: Uh-huh. But I've got a copy of his will here.
0: What does that have to do with me?
1: The Brain leaves you a grand.
0: Oh, I see.
1: And each one of the three dolls gets $1.
0: They should have to give back some change.
1: Maybe. But remember the old apple lady?
0: Uh-huh.
1: The Brain leaves her the rest of his money. $1 million, or close to it. You're not surprised?
0: Maybe. Maybe not.
1: Only, there's one thing he told me just before he died. Something he wanted me to write in the will.
0: Ah, uh-huh. What is that?
1: He said, if anybody asks why I did this, just tell them, because the Brain goes home. You get it?
0: No, I do not.
1: Come on, Broadway, what was he talking about?
0: I do not know, Eddie. The Brain is a funny guy. Maybe it is some kind of a joke. Huh? Well, so long, Eddie.
2: 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Vern Carstensen is in charge of production. 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

0: I came here to tell you I'm not an executioner. It doesn't feel good to kill a man. Not a bit good. But your husband didn't leave me any choice.
1: Have Gun, Will Travel. Starring Mr. John Daner as Paladin. San Francisco, 1875. The Carlton Hotel, headquarters of a man called Paladin.

0: Sounds wonderful. And then, Mr. Fallis?
1: And then, perhaps a cordial for a nightcap.
0: I do believe I'll be looking forward to this evening a great deal, Mr. Paladin.
1: And I, too.
2: Mr. Paladin!
3: Oh, what?
4: I've been looking for you. I find you.
1: Hey, boy, your timing is abysmal.
4: Oh, thank you, Mr. Paladin, but credit must go to mailman. He just brings special delivery letter for you.
1: Excuse me, my dear. What? Oh, say, I'll meet you in the lounge later.
0: Well...
4: Oh, she in very high dungeon.
1: Dungeon?
4: Yes, sir, that's what I say. Very high dungeon.
1: Dear Mr. Paladin, I need you for an important assignment immediately, and so forth. There's a $3,000 bonus for you upon completion. Something. I appreciate you seeing you at your earliest convenience. So, very truly yours, E.J. Randolph, Coloma Bank. Coloma.
4: Oh, you there not long ago, yes?
1: Yes, about 2 months ago.
4: Oh, yes. Ah, here are your 2 tickets for opera tonight.
1: Take them back, hey boy.
4: Yes. What?
1: I'm leaving for Coloma tonight.
4: Oh, must be real big trouble to interfere with lady who was almost kissed.
1: And wire Mr. Randolph. Tell him I'm on my way.
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1: Coloma was a poor excuse for a town. It sat alone and awkward in the center of a dry, scorched plain with a few ranches stretching back towards the low mesas behind it. I'd been there before and I killed a man there. I didn't like the town. I didn't like the people. But Randolph had offered me a lot of money. I found him sitting behind his desk at the bank.
6: Well, Paladin, sure good to see you.
1: Hello, Mr. Randolph.
6: Sit down.
1: Thank you.
6: How about a little ride to cut the dust, huh?
1: Yeah, I don't mind.
6: Hey, didn't waste any time getting here.
1: And the distance between San Francisco and Coloma is shorter when there's a $3,000 fee involved.
6: Right to the point. That's what I like about you, Paladin. That's why I sent for you. Well, here's luck.
1: Thank you. So, what can I do for you, Mr. Randolph?
6: You did a job for John Griffin about 2 months ago. He hired you to bring back Steve Morrow. Remember him?
1: You don't forget someone you've killed.
6: Didn't mean any offense.
1: No, I'm not offended. Morrow tried to kill me. I had to kill him. Griffin wanted Morrow because Morrow had killed his son. What's that got to do with you?
6: Morrow robbed this bank before he killed that Griffin boy. He took $30,000.
1: I still don't see the connection.
6: Paladin, I've got to have that $30,000 back by the first of the month or I'll lose everything I own.
1: And you need help?
6: Yes. Yes, I need help. Badly. 15 years of hard work, building a business and a name for myself. Gone, just like that. Gone and signed over to John Griffin.
1: John Griffin? How does he figure in this?
6: He's the biggest depositor the bank has. He knows about the stolen money, and he's using that knowledge. He's given me notice that he wants to withdraw $30,000 on the first. If I don't have it, the deed to this building and most of the other property the bank owns will be signed over to him. And I don't have it, Mr. Paladin.
1: Well, then, that makes my job fairly easy.
6: Well, how's that?
1: Find Morrow's widow. She must have the money, or at least know where it is.
6: I don't think so. She's still living in that cabin up there on the mesa. Well, the sheriff and I have been up a dozen times searching the place, trying to talk her into telling us where it is. She hasn't got the money. If she had it, she'd have left Coloma and gone someplace else to spend it. Either that or at least paid up the back taxes on the farm.
1: Huh. I thought for sure Rose had that money.
6: Rose?
1: Steve Morrow's widow.
6: You mean Lucy Morrow. Her name's Lucy.
1: Oh? I'm going to check into the hotel and freshen up a bit.
6: And then what?
1: Ride out and talk to Lucy Morrow. Morning, Mr. Randolph.

0: Yes?
1: Good afternoon, Miss Marl. I'm Paladin.
0: Did you think I could forget you, Mr. Paladin?
1: No, I suppose not. I'd like to talk to you, if I may.
0: I'm going to work on the Rose Garden. You can talk there if you wish.
1: Yes, I noticed them as I rode up. They're beautiful.
0: They are. It's an eastern variety, Calinaris.
1: Oh. Must be rather difficult to grow them out here.
0: Oh, it's worth the trouble to have one lovely thing here. They were a present from Steve. He brought me some cuttings after one of his trips back east.
1: Why have you stayed on here?
0: Simple. There's nowhere else to go and no money to go with.
1: Your husband took $30,000 from the Coloma Bank. It's never been found.
0: This house was turned inside out. Do you think I'd be living here like this if I had $30,000?
1: Perhaps not.
0: I don't know anything about that money, Mr. Paladin.
1: I don't mean to bother you, Mrs. Morrow.
0: Why do you bother me, then? You knew this before you came out here.
1: I killed Steve. If it hadn't been me, it would have been somebody else, somewhere else. He was an outlaw, a killer. I suppose I wanted to come here and tell you that I'm not an executioner. I was bringing him in, and he went for his gun. Doesn't feel good to kill a man. Not a bit good.
0: I know you're not the kind to kill for the sake of another notch on your gun, but Steve was my husband. Please don't come back here again. Or if you have to, wait until I'm gone.
1: You're leaving?
0: Yes. They're auctioning the place for $276 back taxes. Oh, don't look so pained. I'll get along. Maybe it'll be best. Get out of here, Paladin. Leave me alone, please.
1: Good afternoon, Mrs. Morrow.
2: I'm a mean widow, kid.
3: And are you pleased with yourself?
2: Sure, because I'm a germ. A bathroom germ. Bathrooms is where the meanest germs get to live. Do I have fun causing odor and spreading disease?
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3: No, Lysol.
2: That's what I said. 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
3: And what's more, now besides regular Lysol, there's a new sweet-smelling pine-scented Lysol, and they're both out to get you.
2: Hey! 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
3: One more remark like that, and I'll open this bottle of Lysol.
2: Help!
1: The Griffin Ranch was the same as it had been. Old, and solid, and well-kept. Run by a man who was old and solid and tough. A man who had lost one son by Steve Morrow's gun and had one son left. A man who could not forget or forgive.
4: Well, you look about the same, Paladin. Come on in, set a spell.
1: I'd just as soon sit out here in the fresh air, Mr. Griffin.
4: Fine, fine. What brings you back to these parts?
1: $30,000.
4: Stolen money, eh? A lot of people like to get their hands on that. You ought to have a pretty good idea where it might be.
1: Why do you say that?
4: Well, you were the last person to be with that murdering fool. The way I had it figured, Morrow had the money with him when you killed him. I hear you've been living pretty high on the hog up in San Francisco.
1: Those are harsh words, Griffin.
4: Oh, now, now, don't get itchy. I was just only joshing. You wouldn't be back here if you had it.
1: Steve Morrow didn't have that money when I found him. And according to his wife, he didn't even have it when he left the farm.
4: Oh, you talked to her?
1: I just came from there.
4: Well, it takes a lot of nerve for a man to go up and talk to the wife of somebody he killed. Hey, you suppose Steve Morrow hid it on that farm of his?
1: Mr. Randolph and the sheriff searched it.
4: I know. Old Randolph's getting fidgety. A while back, he got the idea that Morrow buried the money up on the mesa. You never saw such digging and poking around. I swear the mace is 10 feet shorter on account of it.
1: That farm adjoins your property, doesn't it?
4: Yeah. On the south. Why?
1: I hear it's up for auction. Should be worth at least a couple of $1,000 to you.
4: I'll get it for 276, the taxes.
1: Someone will outbid you at that price.
4: I don't reckon so, Paladin. Nobody else is going to bid on it. Those who can afford to bid on it don't have any use for that farm.
1: Randolph might have use for it.
4: Ah, that old pussyfoot. He wouldn't know how to plant potatoes.
1: He might know how to dig for stolen money.
4: Hey, tell me something, Paladin. You working for Randolph?
1: Maybe. Maybe not.
4: You are working for him. I might have known. You know, I'd just assume the money doesn't get back to the bank.
1: Oh?
4: I'd lose about $60,000 in holdings that belong to it. Those holdings will be mine come the first of the month. Well, that's not a pretty way to talk, but at least it's the truth.
1: I see. What happens to Randolph, then?
4: Out in the cold where he deserves to be. If I ran my ranch like he runs that bank, I'd have been out of business a long time ago.
1: Well, getting close to sundown, I think I'll be heading back to town.
4: No, Paladin, I hate to see a man like you working on the dark side of the fence. I thought you always roamed the green fields.
1: Which are the green fields, Griffin?
4: Mine are.
1: By the way, you buy that farm just for the taxes. Steve Morrow's widow won't get a cent.
4: Well, now, ain't that a downright shame?
1: She didn't kill your son, Griffin.
4: No, but her husband did. All I hope is that his kin are gonna suffer on account of it. That's how I feel about Morrow and her.
1: Come in.
5: Paladin?
1: Well, Mr. Randolph.
5: You make it a habit, staying up this late?
1: I do my best thinking when the town's settled for the night.
5: You've covered a lot of ground today. Getting discouraged?
1: Did you come here to discourage me?
5: Yeah, a lot of territory between Coloma and the Mesa. Morrow could have hidden that money anywhere.
1: Not without telling his wife.
5: Now, since when does a killer stop to worry about his wife?
1: Randolph, whatever you want to say about Morrow, he loved his wife. He'd have wanted to make sure she was provided for him. Why, he even spoke about her when he was dying. His last words were, "Rose, tell her that..." Wait a minute. Tell her...
5: What are you talking about?
1: Randolph, that money's up there on the farm.
5: You mean she does have it?
1: She doesn't know it, but it's there.
5: Where is it, then? Why, we've torn that place apart.
1: You just didn't dig in the right spot. I'm going up there now and get your money. You wait here.
5: It's 1 o'clock in the morning.
1: And I'll be digging by 2.
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1: When I dismounted at Lucy Morrow's, I thought I heard a horse nicker in a nearby clump of cottonwoods. I waited, but all was quiet except for the wind through the trees. Lucy Morrow was a light sleeper. She answered my second knock.
0: What do you want?
1: Put the shotgun down, Miss Morrow.
0: What are you doing here this time of night?
1: The money. It's here on the farm.
0: We've been through that before, Paladin. They ripped my place apart. Every floorboard, every inch of this cabin, the yard's full of holes. You saw it this afternoon.
1: I know, Mrs. Morrow, but...
0: The money isn't here. Look, This is my last night in the only home I ever had, and I don't mean to be bothered.
1: Mrs. Morrow...
0: Now, get away from here before I blast that shirt right off your back.
1: You wouldn't have to leave tomorrow if I find the money.
0: I'm not wasting any more words with you.
1: Ms. Morrow, in your rose garden, is there a bush not doing well?
0: Paladin, it's late and it's cold.
1: Answer me, is there?
0: Well, yes, there is one, but what's that got to do with the money?
1: Flowers need soil at their roots, Ms. Morrow, not gold.
0: What?
1: You get me a shovel, I'll show you what I mean. You know, it took me a while to figure out that a dying man wouldn't call his wife Rose. Her name was Lucy. Oops. Hold the lamp a little closer. I think we've got it. Now. Yeah, this is it. A leather bag from the Coloma Bank.
0: We'll open it.
1: Yeah.
0: Gold coins.
1: $30,000 worth.
0: Here in the rose garden all the time.
7: Drop that. Raise your hand.
0: What?
7: Come on, do what I say. Good. Now just stand steady. All right, Cleek, let's move in. Keep that light high, woman. So as we can see you both.
1: Lucy.
0: Yes?
1: When I say the word, throw that lamp at them high, eye level, then hit the ground fast. I'll say when.
0: All right.
1: Now.
7: No more! Don't shoot again.
1: Just stand easy, mister.
7: You shot him. You shot my boy.
1: I didn't have much choice.
7: Cleet. Cleet, boy. You hurt bad.
8: I'll be all right, Pa.
7: I'll get you for this, Paladin.
1: Don't try anything foolish, Mr. Griffin. You're already in enough trouble.
7: I'm in trouble.
1: Trying to hijack stolen money. Trespassing, attempted murder.
0: Paladin, there's someone coming.
1: Yeah, I heard him. I think it's Randolph.
7: Randolph?
1: He knew I was coming out here. He probably couldn't stand waiting in town. After all, the money belongs to his bank.
9: Paladin! Paladin, you all right?
1: Yes, we're all right. We're over here, Mr. Randolph.
9: Well, what happened? What was all the shooting?
1: Well, there was a little discussion as to who was going to get that bank's money. I won.
9: You mean you have the money? You found it, all of it?
1: I think so, here.
9: Oh, good. Good, that's it right enough.
1: Now, in regards to my fee, Mr. Randolph.
9: Yes?
1: I want you to give it to Lucy.
0: What?
9: Lucy?
1: I think a woman ought to be able to keep her home if she wants to. At the auction tomorrow, you can decide whether you want to stay or leave this charming town.
0: Thank you, Paladin.
1: As for you, Griffin, get your boy back to your own ranch and bandage that leg of his. I don't think Lucy Morrow cares one way or the other what happens to you. Mr. Randolph wants to bring charges later. That's up to him. As for myself, I'm saying goodbye to Coloma for the last time.
10: Oh, you are back, Mr. Paladin.
1: And ready to see the city bright and shining?
10: Oh, best you go away. 2-3 more days, maybe.
1: Why should I?
10: Her.
1: Who?
10: Her lady over there. He very unhappy when you will not take her to the opera.
1: Well, didn't you explain it was business?
10: Oh, yes, sir.
1: Important business?
10: Yes, sir, but her business more important to her, I think, Mr. Paladin. He maybe kill you, huh?
1: I hope not. Well, the best way is the direct way. Excuse me.
0: Hmm? Oh.
1: I hope you missed me. You did miss me. Oh. I have no other cheek to turn.
11: Then kindly turn yourself around and leave me alone.
1: I can hardly do that. You see, I've thought of nothing and no one but you. All this time.
11: Really?
1: Really.
11: Am I to believe?
1: You are to believe only that which will make you feel better, and me feel better, and both of us enjoy a lovely evening together. That, to me, would be a simple solution.
11: So?
1: Dinner?
11: Well...
1: Please?
11: You are a very convincing man.
1: 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Featured in the cast were Vic Perrin, Eleanor Tannen, and Joseph Kearns. Hugh Douglas speaking. 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
2: Really?
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1: Groucho, Giselle Dark and...
2: Giselle's what?
1: Her name is Giselle Dark.
2: Oh.
1: And Danny Terrell is standing by to talk to you. So, folks, you can please and meet Groucho Marx.
2: Welcome to you. Welcome to you, Bet Your Life. Say the secret word and take home an extra 50 smackers. It's a common word, something you see every day. Giselle in the Dark and Danny Terrell, eh? Giselle, you're a very attractive girl. So, how old are you, Giselle?
6: Well, you should never ask a girl of 18 years how old she is.
2: Oh.
6: But I am 24.
2: Well, where are you from? Are you from Peoria?
6: Peoria? What is that?
2: Peoria is where they make all that beer.
6: Oh, no, I'm from Paris.
2: You're from Paris? Don't they make any beer in Paris?
6: Oh, yes, I guess.
2: Did you have a job in Paris?
6: Not exactly. I was helping my mother run a restaurant.
2: Oh. Well, were you sophisticated when you left there, or did you leave Paris green?
6: I'm afraid I don't quite understand what you say.
2: No, well, it's just as well. Nobody understands what I'm talking about. Now, what did you do in Paris?
6: Well, I was helping my mother.
2: You were helping your mother?
6: Mm-hmm.
2: Well, in a restaurant?
6: Yes.
2: Can you cook?
6: Oh, but yes.
2: Imagine some fella marrying this girl and then finding out 6 months later that she's also a good cook. Now, you're Danny Terrell, huh?
7: Terrell Groucho.
2: Terrell?
7: Yes.
2: What did I say, Terrell?
7: Terrell.
2: How long have you been Danny Terrell?
7: Oh, quite a while now.
2: And where do you be from?
7: Do you really want to know?
2: Sure, and I do, yeah.
7: I'm from Belfast, Ireland, Groucho.
2: And now you know. Are you married, Danny?
7: Oh, yes.
2: How'd you meet your wife?
7: She was in the back of a pop truck.
2: She was in a pop truck?
7: Yeah. You know the little pop truck, I think.
2: The pop truck?
7: It's called a coffee wagon here.
2: Mm-hmm.
7: And she was in the back of the pop truck. I guess she was getting the pop for herself.
2: Mm. Now, do you have any wee ones?
7: Well,
2: do you have any little folk?
7: Now, when are we meant to tell you how I met my wife?
2: What? Oh, yeah. I think it's a fine idea. I think if you're going to talk about little ones, you should first talk about your wife.
7: I hadn't really met her to this time, you see, so I said, do you know, but I know this is neither the time nor the place, but do you think I could have the pleasure of your company to a show sometime?
2: Well, that was very nice.
7: No, wasn't it?
2: Yes, I'm sure it was.
7: And she says, well, I don't mind. So says I, right, I'll pick you up at 8 o'clock tonight. So she says, all right, but I still don't know your name. So we introduced ourselves, and lo and behold, away we went from there.
2: Where did you go from there?
7: Well, we have one little boy now.
2: Oh, well, that's nice. What's his name? Patrick? Do you have a job, Danny boy?
7: I'd like to become a singer, Groucho.
2: A singer?
7: Yes, Groucho.
2: What kind of singing do you do?
7: I'm Irish tenor, Groucho.
2: Really?
7: Yes.
2: I thought you were a Swedish baritone. Could you give us a few bars of an Irish song?
7: I could give you a little bit of Hello, Patsy Fagan, if I could get a little bit of help from the orchestra.
2: From the orchestra? You'll get very little help from this crowd. What's the name of the song?
7: Hello, Patsy Fagan.
2: Oh. Hello, Patsy Fagan, is it?
7: In the key of F.
2: What's the key?
7: In the key of F.
2: Key.
7: That's it.

0: Danny, me boy, that was very good.
1: Thank
0: you. Have a fine voice.
1: Thank you very much.
0: Fine personality, and I'm sure a lot of people are after you. Now let's see if you can win some money. Huh? You have selected food and cooking. I'm going to ask you some questions. If you miss two in a row, you're through. If you get four in a row right, you win $1,000. Now, before you answer, talk it over. What kind of a cooking utensil is a ramekin? R-A-M-E-K-I-N.
2: Couldn't you ask it in French?
0: It's spelled R-A-M-E-K-I-N. What kind of a cooking utensil is a R-A-M-E-K-I-N? If you don't know, guess.
3: Would it be a kettle by any chance?
0: Well, it's a bacon dish.
2: I have never heard that word before again.
4: You have one wrong.
0: What are condiments? C-O-N-D-I-M-E-N-T-S.
2: Seasoning?
0: That's right, seasoning.
4: No, you have one
0: How
4: right.
0: I happen to know that.
2: It's the same in French.
4: You have one right now.
2: Okay.
0: What are scallions?
3: Spring onions.
0: Yes, that's good.
3: Spring onions.
4: Well, you're halfway to $1,000. Two more right, and you'll have $1,000.
0: Can you spring onions? All right, what are petit fours?
2: Petit fours, those are little cookies.
0: Yeah, I thought petit fours would be about three. No, that's right, they're small cakes.
4: You have three right now, get the next one right, and you'll have $1,000.
0: Generally speaking, women are generally speaking. That's wrong. What are anise, A-N-I-S-E, hyssop, rue, and basil?
2: They're seasoning, anise.
0: All right, that's close enough, yes.
4: So you have four in a row correct, and you win $1,000.
0: Now listen, hear this. You've won $1,000. You can keep it and quit, or else you can come back at the end of the show and try to double your money. You may even get a chance at $10,000. So go over there and sit down and think about it. No matter what you decide to do, thanks for being on the show.
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0: Groucho, we have two young ladies on deck who are waiting to talk to you, so we'll... Lena Pereira and Mercedes
1: White. Welcome to You Bet Your Life. Say the secret word, and you each get an extra $50. It's a common word, something you see every day. Lena Pereira and Mercedes White, eh?
2: Mm-hmm.
1: Now, which is...
2: She's Mercedes, and she's Lena.
1: You're Lena? You're not, though. You're fatter, aren't you? Are you married, Lena?
2: Yeah, she's married.
1: You're married?
2: Yeah. So is she.
1: You're both married. Well, that's a shame. How do you know Mercedes is married?
2: Well, she's my sister. She's my sister.
3: My wedding.
1: You have very colorful names. Are you of Spanish extraction?
3: No, Portuguese.
2: No, we're Portuguese.
1: Portuguese. Uh-huh. Well, that's not much different.
3: Well.
1: Where are you from, Mercedes?
3: We're from Martinique, California.
2: We're both from Martinique.
1: You know, to even this up, there should be two of me up there. Huh? Where is Artesia?
2: It's about 4 miles from Norwalk.
3: It's 4 miles from Norwalk.
1: Where is it?
3: It's about 3 miles from Norwalk, I think.
1: Well, don't you live near each other?
3: Yeah.
2: About 4 blocks.
3: 4 blocks.
1: How many blocks?
2: 4 blocks.
3: About 3 or 5.
1: Yeah. Well, could we settle to 3.5 blocks?
3: I
2: said 4.
3: No, it's further now. Yeah. I moved.
1: Well, I wish I knew which one it was I was talking to.
2: This is Mercedes.
1: This is Mercedes, and you're Artesia,
3: Lena.
1: Huh?
3: Lena.
1: How long have you been married, Lena?
2: 13.
3: About 12. Well,
2: it's 13. Well, it'll be 13 in November.
1: What about your husbands? Do they talk together, too, when they talk?
3: Well,
1: they talk
3: mine's usually sleeping. They're usually working.
1: They're working?
2: I hope, sometimes, yeah. Not mine, you know.
3: Mine's usually sleeping.
1: Yours is out of work, too?
3: No, he sleeps mostly.
2: My husband's out of work. My husband's out of work.
1: Has he always been out of work?
2: No, but he's a hard-working man.
1: But he isn't working?
2: Not right now.
1: How did you meet your husband, Lena?
2: I met him at a Portuguese dance.
1: The Portuguese dance?
2: Uh-huh. Where we have celebrations and... Sometimes they have wedding dances.
1: And you were 12 then?
2: No, I was about... I was about
3: 14.
1: How old were you?
2: When I met my husband?
1: Yeah, when you 14. Went to this dance, huh?
2: I was about 14 when we started going.
1: No. Well, how much later did you marry this fellow who was...
2: About 3 months after I met him.
3: 2 months, 3 months.
2: No, about 3 months.
1: You certainly move fast, don't you, huh?
2: Yeah.
1: You didn't waste any time getting engaged after that dance, did you?
2: He did it.
1: He didn't. Why was that?
2: Well, he wouldn't be allowed to be in the house if we weren't engaged.
3: He couldn't come over.
1: Couldn't come in the house at all?
2: No.
1: He got engaged just to come in the house?
2: Well, no.
1: Is this a Portugal custom?
2: Yes,
3: well,
2: it is.
3: Some of them.
2: Yeah.
3: Not all of them are that.
2: The old timers.
3: Yeah.
1: The old timers. But you don't going to apply this to your children, huh?
3: Well, I'll do them.
1: Well, talk it over. I think it's a good idea. Talk it over and let me know what your final decision is, that's all. Well, what have you decided upon?
2: We don't know yet.
1: Don't give any snap opinions.
2: We don't know yet. Everything's changed.
3: Mind you, nine and...
2: You know how things go. They're changed. We have to go maybe and change a little bit.
3: One is 11.
2: But so far, we don't know.
1: The only thing permanent is
3: one,
1: changed.
3: One, and she's got one that's 8.
1: You know that, don't you?
3: What?
1: That's what Schopenhauer said. The only thing permanent is change.
2: Change, yeah?
1: Yeah.
3: I don't know what you're talking about.
2: That means, but I didn't know what you're
1: talking about. Well, that makes three of us don't know what we're talking about. Well, let's cut out the chatter and see if you can win some dough. Are you good on songs?
2: Not on lyrics, but on songs.
3: On cover songs.
1: Well, these are familiar lyrics from famous songs. I'll give you a line from the lyrics. You give me the title of the song. If you miss two in a row, you're Futch.
2: Yeah.
1: If you get four in a...
2: Yeah, that's right.
1: What do you say in Portuguese?
2: What? Say what?
1: Washed up.
2: Lavada.
1: If you miss two in a row, you're Lavada.
2: Yeah.
1: If you get four in a row right, you're in Lavada. All right, here we go. Potatoes are cheaper, tomatoes are cheaper. Now you tell me the title of the song.
2: Boop, boop,
1: no, not no. Poop, poop, a doop. Can I sing the melody?
2: Can you? That'd be easier.
4: Yeah. Yeah.
1: Potatoes are cheaper, tomatoes are cheaper. Next line. Now's the time to fall in love. Eddie Cantor sang it for 80 years on the TV.
2: Yeah.
0: Now you have one wrong. Don't get the next one wrong or you're out of the game.
1: You picked this category yourself, didn't you?
2: Yeah, well, we wanted with songs.
1: Now, come on. Now, get sharp, girls. Eliminate the negative. Latch on to the affirmative. Don't mess with Mr. In-Between.
2: You gotta accentuate the positive.
1: That's good enough. That's good enough.
0: Now, you're on the right track. One right, three more to go for $1,000.
1: All right, can it be the trees that fill the breeze with rare and magic perfume?
2: That's the one that Benny sings.
1: That miser, yeah. What is it?
2: Oh, yeah.

0: But...
1: But there's always something to do?
0: No, I'm sorry. It's I get a kick
1: out of you. Yeah.
0: Oh. Well, girls, you came through with this with flying colors. I'm sorry you didn't win because you're such nice girls.
1: Gee,
0: but I'm
1: going to
0: give you one more question for 100 smackers. All right?
1: Yeah.
0: I'll ask you one question. And I don't want you to help either because this is a toughie. Who was buried in Grant's tomb?
1: Grant.
0: Admiral Grant is right. Huh? Thanks. I'm sorry you didn't win more. You're real cute. And thanks for being with us. You bet your life.
1: Thanks.
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3: 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This is Ed Herlihy, your host on My True Story. 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
4: Giselle Dark and Danny Terrell, would you come on, please?
0: Well, how'd you do?
5: You do, Buster.
0: You won $1,000. If you decide to try for the $10,000, you fail, you wind up with a total of $500. What are you going to do?
5: I would like to ask my husband. I think he's in the audience. Could I do that?
0: Well, shout out and see what he says.
5: I don't know where he is.
0: All right, will the husband stand up?
5: Oh, dear.
0: What do you want her to do?
6: It's okay with me. You ought to try.
0: You ought to try. Big deal. He's sitting out there. What has he got to lose? Just you, that's all. All right, what about you? Have you got a husband out front?
7: No.
0: You got a wife out front?
7: No, but I got a wee wife at home, Groucho.
0: What are you going to do?
7: I promised her if I'd get this far that she and the little boy could go home and see her uncle, who is not too well at the moment in Canada.
0: Oh.
7: And I think their visit with him would help him immensely.
0: Oh. And you're just going to keep the money, yeah?
7: Rather than jeopardize herself.
0: All right. Yes, he has $500. Now, you're going for the big swag. You're a big hero out front.
5: You better have made the right decision.
0: Yes. You better not come home tonight, huh? Well,
5: yes,
0: I think
5: better.
0: Of a number between 1 and 10. Talk out loud.
5: Nine.
0: Nine? Well, give the wheel a spin.

0: Your number was 9 and it landed on 8.
1: 9?
0: I know that. I just wanted to see if they were watching. Your number was 9 and it landed on 9. So this question is worth $5,000. You ready? One of the few emperors left in the world today claims imperial descent from King Solomon and the Queen of Sheba. For $5,000, what is the name of this emperor? Take your time and think about it.

0: What's the answer? If you don't know, guess. No answer? Okay. It was Emperor Haile Selassie of Ethiopia. I'm sorry you missed it, but you wound up with $250, but you had a chance at $5,000. I think your husband was right. Congratulations, and thanks
1: for
0: being with us.
1: Thank you very much.
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4: But you take the old tube.
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8: 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Oh,
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4: Will you have a polo, dear Liza, dear Liza? Will you have a polo, dear Liza, polo?
5: How very kind of you, dear Henry. I most certainly will. I'll have three or four or maybe more.
4: But you take the old tube.
5: Because they happen to be my tube of polo, dear Henry. Have one.

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1: Mr. Templar? Mr. Templar.
2: I'm asleep.
1: Mr. Templar.
2: Noisy dream.
1: You're not dreaming,
2: that's
1: Mr. Templar.
2: That's what you say. I'm alone in my bedroom. I'm in bed. It's dark.
1: Oh, but you're not alone. I'm here.
2: Go away.
1: I'm sorry. I didn't climb into your bedroom in the middle of the night merely to go away again.
2: Well, what did you expect? A 21-gun salute?
1: I expect your attention. You can't see me, can you?
2: No, I'd be even happier if I couldn't hear you.
1: But I can see you, however. You're silhouetted against the window behind you.
2: That was cunning of me.
1: It helps me aim the gun I'm pointing at you.
2: I'm so glad. I'd hate to have your aim suffer. What do I do now? Get up, put the lights on?
1: You don't do anything of the kind.
2: No? Why? Are you shy?
1: Yeah. Let's say I'm shy.
2: That's why you insist on holding this conversation with me in the dark. A conversation, obviously, that wouldn't be about the weather. What would it be about?
1: Well, I'm a writer.
2: A writer and shy? Nonsense.
1: I need some advice.
2: The only advice I can give all writers is don't.
1: I'm writing a book about murder. I'm calling it The Story of a Perfect Crime.
2: Sounds interesting.
1: Thank you. What I came here for was to have you tell me whether or not the murder my book deals with is really a perfect crime.
2: Go on.
1: The man to be murdered, in my book, that is, suffers from heart disease. He's a completely unpleasant character, a financier and a crooked one. A man who deserves to die.
2: Mm-hmm, and he suffers from heart disease.
1: For this condition, he takes daily, at stated hours, capsules containing medicine. Capsules upon which his life depends. Now then, the murderer, in my book, that is, decides to poison the financier.
2: Well, that's not cricket.
1: No, it's murder. Murder that will be poisoning without poison.
2: I'm waiting breathlessly for the next chapter.
1: The murderer steals one of the capsules, pours the medicine out, and replaces the medicine with powdered sugar. He returns the capsule to the financier's pillbox. In due course, the financier reaches the capsule, takes it. His weak heart, lacking the medicine he needs, fails. And there you have poisoning without poison.
2: Very ingenious.
1: I think so. The poisoner can't be traced through the poison he purchased because he didn't purchase any. The murdered man is assumed to have died a natural death. An autopsy will show no poison in his body since there wasn't any. Well, is it a perfect crime?
2: I can't see any flaws in it.
1: Good. And if you can't, I don't imagine the critics will.
2: Don't you mean the police?
1: Why should the police be interested in a book I'm writing?
2: Why should the critics be interested in the murder you're committing?
1: You're not serious.
2: You are.
1: I rather think I must leave now. Be getting light soon. No, no, don't move. I still have the gun pointing at you. If I had to shoot you, it wouldn't be a perfect crime, but you'd be dead nonetheless. But that wouldn't interest you, would it? Well, good night, Mr. Templar, and pleasant dreams.
2: Thanks. Loads.

0: Coffee?
1: Your toast, Mr. Templer, and the morning paper.
2: Oh, thank you.
1: You're up early this morning, aren't you?
2: I couldn't sleep. Hey, any resemblance between this toast and toast is purely coincidental. What does your chef do, tan the stuff?
1: Oh, no, Mr. Templer.
2: He probably uses old shoe leather.
1: What's the matter? Don't you like the headlines?
2: Can't say that I do. Frank A. Clark, noted financier, dies of heart attack as police arrest him for alleged embezzlement.
1: Oh, was he a friend of yours, Mr. Templer?
2: No, but he was a financier. He was crooked, and he had a weak heart.
1: No wonder he died when he got arrested.
2: Depends on whether he took medicine in capsules.
1: What depends on that, sir?
2: Murder, my friend. Murder.

0: Taxi! Hey, taxi!
1: Oh, no, Louie.
2: Oh, yeah, Louie.
1: Out of all the taxicabs in this city, why do I keep getting yours?
2: Out of all the fares in this city, why do I keep getting you?
1: You have a point there.
2: I'll go right home and shop.
1: You stay where you are.
2: You want to go home with me?
1: No.
2: What's the matter with my home?
1: Nothing.
2: I live there, don't I? My wife lives there. My kids live there.
1: You have no children.
2: Don't get personal.
1: I'm sorry.
2: Man spends every spare minute he's got hoping.
1: Louie.
2: Did Julius Caesar have children? Did Alexander the Great have children? Did Napoleon have children?
1: Yes.

0: You're going to keep company with a corpse, Mr. Templer?
1: I am going to visit his surviving relatives, if any.
0: Why?
1: Does it occur to you that it might be none of your business?
0: Sure.
1: It's none of your business?
0: Well, now that we got that clear, why are you going to visit his relatives?
1: Louis, stop the car, quick.
2: Louis, stop. What happened?
1: We've reached 1893 Waterview Drive.
0: Oh, I'm careless about little details like that.
1: Here, Louis, and don't forget to mention it to your income tax collector.
0: I'll write to him. Hey, don't you want me to wait?
1: No, but you will, Louis. You will.
3: Well, hello there.
1: Hello. This is the Clark home, isn't it?
3: Sure, and I'm a Clark niece. And you're...
1: Simon Templer, an old friend of your uncle's.
3: You're not old.
1: Well, I...
3: And you're not a friend of my uncle's. Come in, anyway.
1: Oh, thank you.
3: Because maybe you can be a friend of mine.
1: Oh.
3: In here.
1: Do you need a friend?
3: No, but I like them when they're as tall as you and... Oh, my name is Inez. Inez Francis.
1: I'm very glad to know you, Miss Francis.
3: It probably won't be when you really get to know me.
1: I realize perhaps I shouldn't have come today. You must be all broken up by your uncle's death.
3: Who, me?
1: Well, perhaps the family.
3: Well, that's me. I'm the family.
1: Your uncle must have been a lonely man.
3: No, he didn't mind. He had me in the market and all those people he was swindling. Oh, and of course he had Mr. Hartzell and Charlie Melvin.
1: Who are Hartzell and Charlie Melvin?
3: Charlie's sort of a weedy youth. Uncle's secretary, very anemic. I ignore him.
1: And Hartzell?
3: Uncle's lawyer. And I fondly suspect as big a crook as Uncle was. But very spatted, you know.
1: Spatted?
3: Uh-huh. On the shoes. And gardenia'd in the buttonhole. And I've a sneaking suspicion whiskey'd in the liver.
1: How untidy. Nobody else close to Uncle?
3: Nope.
1: Well, then it boils down to one of you three.
3: What does?
1: Who's happy now that Uncle's dead?
3: I am. Hartzell is. Charlie is.
1: That covers the field. Why?
3: Uncle had a lot of money. I get it now. Hartzell stole some money from Uncle. He won't go to jail now. Charlie was implicated in Uncle's crooked deal. Charlie won't go to jail now.
1: Mm. And who has a deep, slightly hoarse voice?
3: I don't.
1: No. Which means that you're not the one who came to my room last night.
3: No, but if you ask prettily, perhaps I'll come tonight.
1: I know, sir.
3: Look at your etchings.
1: I don't have any etchings.
3: I'll bring some with me.
1: Are the others around?
3: Mm-hmm. Sitting around practicing grief-stricken looks for the funeral. That happy event is this afternoon. I'd better get dressed for it.
1: But you are dressed.
3: But not for a funeral. Would you excuse me for just a minute?
1: Oh, of course.
4: Oh, here you are, Inez.
3: Greetings, Mr. Templer. This is Charlie. Charlie, this is Mr. Templer.
4: Glad to meet you.
1: How do you do?
3: He doesn't. Entertain Mr. Templer for me, Charlie. I gotta find a dress that's sad looking.
4: I'd like to stay and entertain you, but I've gotta hurry. You see, I'm Mr. Clark's secretary.
1: In his condition, he doesn't need a secretary.
4: Well, I'm Mr. Clark's former secretary. No, I'm the former Mr. Clark's... No, I get it now.
1: Relax.
4: Oh, I'm relaxed.
1: Well, then why are you in such a hurry?
4: Well, I have to go out and hire some mourners, haven't I?
1: Why?
4: Well, it wouldn't look nice if there were only three of us at the funeral. Inez, Mr. Hartzell, and myself.
1: No, especially since you'll all be grinning from ear to ear. May I ask you a question?
4: Of course.
1: Has your voice ever been deeper?
4: Deep? Heavens, no. Ta-ta.
1: Goodbye. Charlie, my boy. Or is he my boy?
5: Good morning.
1: Good morning. My name is Templer, and I'm...
5: Hartzell is my name. I'm sorry. I can't talk to you now. I'm in a hurry.
1: Why?
5: My tailor's expecting me.
1: Your tailor?
5: You'd hardly expect me to attend Mr. Clark's funeral in this, would you?
1: Impossible.
5: You see? So, if you don't mind, I'll just run along. Oh.
1: Yes?
5: What are you doing here?
1: Looking for a man with a deep voice.
5: Oh, sorry. Mine isn't. But why are you looking for a man with a deep voice?
1: He told me how Mr. Clark was murdered.
5: Well, that explains it. What?
1: Yes, he was murdered.
5: But Mr. Clark died of heart failure.
1: Indeed.
5: You must be a... I demand...

0: explanation immediately.
1: You've forgotten one thing, Mr. Harker.
0: Now, what's that?
1: Your tailor is waiting.
0: But I...
1: And tailors are sometimes very temperamental. Besides, we can discuss this some other time.
0: This evening?
1: This evening.
0: Here's my card. I'd appreciate your coming. If Mr. Clark was murdered, something must be done about it.
1: Something will be.

0: knocks at my gate. Enter.
1: Templar, as I live on sufferance and breathe with difficulty, Templar.
2: Hello, Desmond.
1: What happy winds waft you hither, Simon the Subtle?
2: Desmond, I'm not an audience.
1: Oh, Templar, I'm an old ham, and contrary to what they say, hams do not improve by aging. Still a gay adventurer?
2: Well, I'm not especially gay at the moment. Murder.
1: Oh, the last murder that was of any interest to me was that Elsinore thing. You know, when Claudius and Gertrude put their heads together and slipped Gertrude's royal husband a slug of poison in the ear.
2: I remember it well.
1: And the fat prince, Hamlet, I think his name was, mooned about like a ninny, sending Ophelia to a watery grave and the rest of the cast to a most bloody one.
2: You would have made a good Hamlet.
1: Bless you! Oh, I wanted to play Hamlet. Instead, they preferred me as a ventriloquist, confound them.
2: That's why I'm here. You've been a ventriloquist. I'm involved in a case which hangs on the identity of a voice. Desmond, could anyone change his voice so that it would be completely different from his real voice?
1: Oh, yes. But you'd always know that the second voice wasn't natural.
2: That does it, then.
1: Does what, Simon?
2: Look, Desmond, three people wanted a man named Clark dead. Clark is dead.
1: Well, presumably, therefore, one of the three killed Clark.
2: Yes. Now, I was told of the method whereby Clark was going to be killed, by a very distinctive voice in the dark. Therefore, the problem was simple. Find which of my three suspects had a voice like that and go on from there.
1: Well?
2: Not one of the three has that kind of voice, which leaves me with an interesting problem, but leaves the murderer free to go on murdering.

0: the corpse, Mr. Dangler.
1: Dead. Louis, I want the nearest bookstore.
0: You can't have it. It belongs to a guy named Pestlethwaite.
1: Would you please drive me there quickly?
0: Okay. What's the matter? Suddenly decided you want to curl up in front of a fire with a good book?
1: For that, I'd rather have Inez. No, Louis, I merely want to find out how a man can die of poisoning without being poisoned.

0: You didn't stay in that bookstore very long. What's the matter? You didn't like Thistlethwaite?
1: He didn't have the book I wanted.
0: I know a place.
1: Not that kind of book, Louis. What I wanted was a book on heart diseases.
0: Oh, life reading, huh?
1: Interesting.
0: Heart diseases.
1: These stores had one book on heart disease in stock until yesterday.
0: So?
1: Yesterday, the book was sold to a man, Thistlethwaite told me, who behaved in a strenuously agitated fashion. A man named Hartzell.
0: Maybe the name was bothering him. Which reminds me, where am I taking you?
1: Naturally, Louis, to a man named Hartzell.

0: in or on his way to Mexico or in?
1: Mr. Templer.
0: Yes, Mr. Harper.
1: Come in at once.
0: Oh, thank you.
1: Oh, I'm jittery. That funeral this afternoon.
0: I see. Well, have you tried reading? It's very soothing.
1: I have no patience with books. Now, please tell
0: me. Not even books on heart disease?
1: Hmm? Oh, why? Excuse me. Hello? Oh, yes, Inez. What? Oh, how dreadful. Oh, yes, at once. Goodbye.
0: You're pale.
1: I'm shocked. Charlie Melvin. You know him?
0: Mr. Clark's secretary.
1: Yes, well, it seems that something's happened to him.
0: What?
1: He's dead.

0: tell him to hurry, Temper, hurry.
1: We're almost there. Mr. Hartzell, did Inez say who discovered the body?
0: Yes, she did. She'd been visiting some friends, returned home, and...
1: Couldn't have been an accidental death. Coincidence doesn't stretch that far. You know, if he was murdered...
0: You still think the police believe Clark was murdered, too?
1: Not the police, me.
2: Oh, Mr. Hartzell. Oh, Simon.
1: Hello, Inez.
2: Come in. Getting to be embarrassing, all the sudden death.
1: It might be more than embarrassing. Might be fatal.
2: It was, but Charlie...
0: How did it happen?
2: He shot himself.
1: The police, have
2: you... I just phoned them.
1: Well, then we'd better hurry. Come on.
2: Well, this is his room. In here. I heard the shot.
1: When?
2: About an hour ago.
1: But you phoned Hartzell here only 15 minutes ago.
2: I didn't know it was a shot at first. Charlie was supposed to come upstairs. When he didn't, I realized... Well, there he is.
1: Yes. Yes, definitely dead and... A note.
0: Oh, imagine that boy committing suicide.
1: Let's see what the note says. I killed Clark because if he'd been arrested, I would have gone to jail too. But now the police suspect he was murdered, and they suspect me. I might as well get it over with before they do. And it's signed, Charlie Melvin.
2: Well, that sort of clears up that, doesn't it?
1: Yes, except for one thing.
2: What's that?
1: Charlie's voice wasn't deep enough.

0: should sometimes be strangled. I'm asleep, and so should you be.
1: Sampler?
0: Yes. Hartzell?
1: Listen, I'm at the Ensign Club on Trocadero.
0: Yes?
1: I couldn't go home. Charlie's death so soon after Clark's. Anyway, remember that voice you told me about?
0: I remember it very well.
1: I just heard it.
0: What?
1: The man with a voice like the one you described was here.
0: I'll be right over.
1: He's gone now, but I followed him outside and heard him give the cab driver his address.
0: Good boy. I have my car. I'll pick you up immediately.
1: Fine, fine. We can go right after him. It's some distance outside the city.
0: The guide traveled to the North Pole for him. You don't measure miles when chasing phantoms.

0: Of course, I can't be absolutely sure it's the man you want.
1: Me, I'm grabbing at straws.
0: But his voice did sound like your description. It was at a club to which Clark belonged.
1: I'll make it worth a try. All I need is to hear him say something, anything, a word, a phrase, and I'll know.
0: Oh, that shouldn't be difficult once we get to him.
1: Once we get to him. Only thing worries me is...
0: Yes?
1: That his voice can still be heard by the time we get to him.

0: Halfway to the North Pole. So you didn't take me literally, did you?
1: You shouldn't be much farther. Templar.
0: Yes?
1: I don't understand about Charlie. I can't see him murdering Clark somehow.
0: You don't believe he did it?
1: Do you?
0: Not especially.
1: Oh, why not?
0: I don't know. Intuition, maybe. Ooh, our little stranger likes seclusion, doesn't he?
1: Evidently. You know, the police accepted that suicide note without question.
0: Did they?
1: There's the house.
0: Oh, there aren't any lights showing.
1: Well, he must have got here sometime before us. Went to bed, I guess.
0: Yeah, probably.
1: I wonder. Do you think he'll recognize you?
0: Oh, probably. I couldn't see him, but he saw me.
1: Well, that might be bad. Are you armed in case he tries anything?
0: No, but we'll manage.
1: Well, suppose he refuses to say anything at all.
0: Well, that in itself would answer our question, wouldn't it?
1: We ring?
0: Certainly. Nothing if not courteous.
1: It's so dark out here. So far from anything.
0: Yeah, dark and lonely. You put it beautifully.
1: He doesn't answer.
0: Try the door.
1: Very well. It's open.
0: Good. Then we can walk right in.
1: I can't see a thing.
0: Yeah, wait a minute. I'll light a match. There, the light switch to your left, Hartzell.
1: Oh, yes. Yes, of course.
0: Yeah. Oh, that's much better. Now then. It's a very charming house you have here, Mr. Hartzell.
1: What did you say?
0: I said you have a very charming house here.
1: My house?
0: Well, you didn't really think I was fooled, did you? That voice you heard in your club was a fiction. It had to be. Our trip here was planned by you, so that we'd be alone here.
1: Well, why would I want that?
0: The better to kill me, my friend.
1: Kill you say?
0: That's what I say.
1: Why would I want to kill you?
0: And because, like yourself, I think that suicide note of Charlie's was a fake.
1: Oh, I never said...
0: I did. It is a fake.
1: How did you know?
0: The note ran to the effect that Charlie was committing suicide because the police suspected him of murdering Clark. But the police didn't suspect Clark of being murdered.
1: Perhaps not, but you did.
0: Yes, but Charlie didn't know that, Mr. Hartzell. I didn't tell him.
1: Very well. Just stay right where you are.
0: What a handsome revolver.
1: I did kill Charlie, so that there wouldn't be any investigation into Clark's death. I couldn't afford that.
0: If you kill me, there will be an investigation.
1: No, because no one knows you came here with me. You're not going to die. You're going to disappear.
0: Oh?
1: In my furnace.
0: I wouldn't like that too warm.
1: I'm afraid your likes can no longer be considered.
0: Well, in that case, I'll have a cigarette. Let me see now, which pocket?
1: Hold on.
0: Oh, Mr. Hart, who do you want? Oh, my, you dropped your revolver. Now I have two.
1: You said you weren't armed.
0: I'm such a liar. But then, you see, I knew when you asked me why you asked me. So perhaps I'll be forgiven.
1: Templar, I killed Charlie, but I didn't kill Clark. I swear I didn't.
0: Good heavens, Mr. Hartzell, I never for a moment thought you did.

0: What a beautiful night, Ty.
1: Mm.
0: Poor Mr. Hartzell, all shut up in a dungeon cell.
1: Yes, I'm afraid the beauties of the night are lost to him. Those beauties are also lost to Charlie and Mr. Clark.
0: Mm, don't be morbid. They're better off dead.
1: Well, it would have been nicer to leave that decision to them.
0: Mr. Hartzell, bless his fussy old soul, was really an impulsive man.
1: And a foolish one.
0: Mm. Let's not talk about him anymore. Let's talk...
1: of your uncle.
0: Why?
1: Because Hartzell didn't kill him.
0: Oh?
1: A man came to me in the middle of the night, in the darkness, so that I never saw him, and told me of a plan to murder Mr. Clark. It was a good plan, absolutely undetectable. The man left. All through this case, I've been looking for a man with a voice like the one that told me of murder.
0: And?
1: There were three people involved. Yourself, who'd get the money if Clark died. Charlie, who'd be saved from jail. Hartzell, who'd be free of embezzlement. Mm.
0: Uncle certainly spread a lot of joy when he died.
1: Charlie was murdered by Hartzell, but Charlie's was not the voice that spoke to me, nor was Hartzell's.
0: Then whose voice could it possibly have been?
1: Mm, that's the central problem. All right, why did the man come to me in the first place?
0: Oh, according to you, to make sure his method of murder would never be detected.
1: But in coming to me, my dear, didn't he make sure of the very opposite?
0: Oh. Well, then he must have wanted you to...
1: That's right. He wanted me to detect murder, but why? Obviously not because he was going to murder anyone.
0: I don't understand.
1: The only voice in this case that I haven't heard is the voice of your uncle.
0: My uncle?
1: He was my visitor.
0: But why?
1: Why did he do it? Because nobody was going to murder him.
0: Well, what could he hope to accomplish?
1: What he did accomplish. Inez, your uncle was an old man with heart disease on the verge of being arrested for theft, swindling. He knew he wouldn't survive even the shortest prison term. He probably suspected that the strain of the arrest itself might be fatal. And it was. But before he died, he wanted revenge on the lawyer who cheated him and on the secretary who deserted him. So he came to me with his story, figuring that when he died, perfectly naturally, murder would be suspected where no murder had taken place.
0: And it worked, didn't it? Because Hartzell killed Charlie. Hartzell himself is going to die for it.
1: Yes. Your uncle must have been quiet.
0: Simon.
1: Yes?
0: There's a moon. We've talked of unhappy things long enough.
1: Mm-hmm.
0: Got any etchings?
1: Mm-hmm.
0: Hey, wait a minute. I thought you didn't have any the last time I asked you.
1: The last time you asked me, my dear, you were a suspect for murder. Now...
0: Now?
1: Now you're beautiful, you're blonde, and...
0: Yes?
1: It's just plain murder.

0: have been listening to another transcribed adventure of The Saint, the Robin Hood of modern crime. And now here is our star, Vincent Price.
1: Ladies and gentlemen, poison doesn't always come in bottles, and it isn't always marked with the skull and crossbones of danger. Poison can take the form of words and phrases and acts, the venom of racial and religious hatred. Here in the United States, perhaps more than ever before, we must learn to recognize the poison of prejudice and to discover the antidote to its dangerous effects. Evidences of racial and religious hatred in our country place a potent weapon in the hands of our enemies, providing them with the ammunition of criticism. Moreover, group hatred menaces the entire fabric of democratic life. As for the antidote, you can fight prejudice, first by recognizing it for what it is, and second by actively accepting or rejecting people on their individual worth, and by speaking up against prejudice and for understanding. Remember, freedom and prejudice can't exist side by side. If you choose freedom, fight prejudice. This is Vincent Price inviting you to join us again next week at the same time for another exciting adventure of The Saint. Good night.

0: Tonight's script of The Saint was written by Louis Vittes. Our cast included Gene Bates, Lou Merrill, Fred Howard, Jack Edwards Jr., and Larry Dobkin. The music was composed and conducted by Vaughn Dexter. The Saint, based on characters created by Leslie Charteris, is a James L. Safier production and is directed by Helen Mack. Vincent Price is soon to be seen co-starring in RKO's production of His Kind of Woman. All you Saint fans will be glad to know that the Saint comic books are now on sale at all newsstands. Your announcer is Don Stanley. 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Tomorrow night here in Nightbeat, the adventures of newspaper reporter Randy Stone is portrayed by Frank Lovejoy. 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Next, Sam Spade cuts a caper. 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
3: Well, here I am again. This is Tim. And today I'm going to tell you how Mary Holiday, Archie Pogley, Sleepy Slim, and Jump Jump of Holiday House took me with them on a Christmas adventure in the Wishing Star.

all heard of Jump Jump, the little elf only 3 inches tall, and Mary Holiday, who tells such wonderful stories and lives in Holiday House. At Holiday House, every day is a holiday. I know, but I didn't know that until the night I met Jump Jump in the woods, and he took me to Holiday House. Mary Holiday, who acts as Santa Claus's secretary, was getting awfully worried because Santa hadn't sent for her to come to help him with all the Christmas mail. Finally, she called up Santa. And you know what? There wasn't any answer. Then we all got worried, and Mary Holiday decided that we'd better go to the North Pole right away and find out what had happened to Santa Claus. Can you imagine Christmas without Santa Claus? I'll be back in a minute to tell you what we did. First,

0: The next day, we got ready to leave Holiday House. Jump Jump was jumping around all over the place. He was so excited.
1: Jingle bells, jingle bells, jingle all the way.
0: Oh, Jump Jump, you'll soon see the ice and snow.
1: Jingle bells.
0: Can you sing Jingle Bells, Jump Jump?
1: Jingle bells, jingle bells, jingle all the way. Oh, what fun it is to ride in a one-horse, in a one-horse, one-horse single sleigh.
0: That was Jingle Bells, all right, even if you didn't get the words just right.
2: Oh, Jump Jump, where's your suitcase?
3: Now, none of that fast talk, Jump Jump. You promised me that on this trip you'd speak slowly all the time, so that everyone can understand you. Tell me, where's your suitcase?
1: My suitcase is down the mouse hole.
0: Oh. Down the mouse hole? How did your suitcase get there?
3: No, Jump Jump, that's much too fast. You promised to speak slowly.
1: I forgot, Merry Holiday.
3: Yes, you forgot. Now, how did your suitcase get down the mouse hole?
1: I loaned it.
3: You loaned your suitcase?
1: Yes.
3: You loaned it to whom?
1: The city mouse.
3: Oh, yes, the city mouse. You did loan your suitcase to the city mouse, didn't you, Jump Jump?
0: Why did he lend a suitcase to a mouse, Merry Holiday?
3: Well, Tim, I told Jump Jump the story of the country mouse who visited his cousin, the city mouse, so he could see the city.
0: Yes.
3: Oh, so Jump Jump thought it would be nice for the city mouse to return the visit and go to see the country.
1: And he did not have a suitcase.
3: No, he didn't have a suitcase, so Jump Jump loaned him his.
0: Well, I'll whittle you another suitcase from a piece of wood, Jump Jump. How's that? Hey, Jump Jump, don't jump up and down on my head.
3: Oh, listen. Oh, that must be Archie Pogley the Clown arriving in the Wishing Star.
0: Yes, it is. Ooh, look at the way it comes down out of the sky. Just like a falling star.
3: Oh, yes, it does look like a falling star, Tim. Oh, you know, I feel so much better now that we've decided to go and find out why Santa Claus didn't answer his telephone. Of course, I'm sure it can't be anything serious. I hope it isn't anything serious.
0: Me too, Merry Holiday. Me too.
1: Me too, Merry Holiday. Me too.
4: I'm a jolly old clown and I never do frown. I make little children laugh.
3: It's Archie Pogley.
4: I never do whine. I haven't got time. I'm a jolly old clown, as you can see. Buddy Emery.
3: Oh, Archie Pogley, what kind of talk is that? Low hay, Buddy Emery. Is that clown talk?
0: Why are you coming in the door backwards, Archie Pogley?
4: I'm coming in the door backwards because I'm saying hello backwards. Low
3: hay. But why don't you say hello frontwards and come in the door frontwards? Wouldn't it be simpler?
4: Oh, Merry Holiday. Simpler, yes, but very ordinary. Much too ordinary for an extraordinary fella like me. Well, is everybody ready to go?
1: Archie Pogley is so funny.
4: Oh, he said I was funny. Funny? Me? I was never more serious in my life. The wishing star is ready to go. She's all tuned up. The gas tank is filled with fresh stardust. So why not jump in, Jump Jump?
3: Oh, no. No, not yet, Jump Jump and Archie Pogley. Not yet. There's still a lot to be done. And has anyone seen the poet? I'm sure the poet wants to go, too. The poet loves riding in the Wishing Star.
4: Oh, the poet? Oh, he's already aboard, Merry Holiday. And he's sitting in the cabin, mooning over another poem, too. Oh, I do wish that he would quit writing his poems on the wall, though.
0: Writing on the wall? That's not a good idea, is it?
4: I should say not, no. It doesn't leave me any room to write down my joke. I'm a jolly old clown. I never do frown. I make little children laugh with glee. I never do whine because I haven't got time. A jolly old clown, as you can see.
0: I can tell you, we had a busy day. Mary Holiday whisked around so fast her apron strings stood right out straight behind her. She packed a basket of things to eat on the way. Fried chicken, potato salad, and two apple pies. One for Archie Pogley, the poet, and I, and a penny pie, an apple pie baked on a penny for Jump Jump. At last we were ready. Mary Holiday stood at the door, her finger on her forehead, thinking.
3: Now I think that's all. Let's see. Goldilocks is coming over to take care of the holidays and birthdays for us while we're away. We have our lunch basket and our coats. And we have gifts for Santa and Mrs. Claus and some moss for the reindeer, a new bell for Blitzen. I think that's everything. So come on, Tim, let's close the door.
0: Where's Jump Jump, Mary Holiday?
3: Jump Jump? He's not with you, Tim? Oh, well, maybe he's with Archie Pogley and the Wishing Star. Oh, Archie Pogley, is Jump Jump with you?
4: No, Mary Holiday. I've seen no elves out here.
3: Oh, my. You know, sometimes I wish Jump Jump would grow up just a little. Well, let's go back in the house, Tim, and see where he's hiding.
0: I don't think he'd hide at a time like this.
3: Well, wherever he is, we'll find him in a second. He jumps around so much he gives himself away. Oh, Jump Jump, where are you? Jump Jump, we're ready to go.
0: Oh, I heard him, Mary Holiday.
3: Yes.
0: I heard him. And he's talking fast again.
3: Look under the carpet, Tim.
0: No, he's not here, Mary Holiday.
3: Oh, and he's not in the teapot or the sugar bowl. Oh, dear, dear. Jump, Jump, Jump, Jump, where are you?
0: It sounds like he's up on the ceiling, Mary Holiday.
5: Oh, looky, looky!
3: Where, where?
5: Well, look at the window blind. It's rolled up so high and there's a bump in the middle that wiggles.
3: Oh, yes.
1: Let me out. Let me out.
5: Just a minute, Jump Jump. We'll let you out. I'll unroll the sheet. I'll pull it down.
3: All right.
5: And you hold your apron to catch him when he falls out, Mary Holiday.
3: Yes, yes, all right. Oop, oh. There you are.
5: You caught him, Mary Holiday.
3: No. Now, Jump Jump, tell us slowly what happened, Jump Jump. How did you get rolled up in the window blind?
1: Well...
3: Yes?
1: I was swinging on the ring of the shade.
3: You were swinging on the ring of the shade, the pull? You were teasing the cat with the shade pull, maybe? Swinging in front of her nose?
1: Yeah.
3: And she batted at you with her paw as you swung by, maybe?
1: Yeah.
3: Mm-hmm.
1: I'll show you, Mary Holiday. See? Like this.
0: Oh, he's done it again, Mary Holiday. He's done it again. Jump Jump is rolled up in the blind again.
3: So I see. All right, Tim. My apron is spread wide. Pull down the blind again. There. Oh, Jump Jump, we're waiting for you. The Wishing Star is parked in front of our door. Hurry, Jump Jump, jump into Tim's pocket. And do be careful from now on.
0: We were in the Wishing Star, and with a mighty swish, we took off on our way to the North Pole at last.
3: We're flying over the zoo now, Tim.
0: Oh, yes. Oh, why, there's Sleepy Slim the Lion on top of his cage.
3: Sleepy Slim? Sleepy Slim, so it is, and wide awake.
0: And waving to us with his tail.
3: Yes, he wants to go with us. Oh, Archie Pogley, Archie Pogley, there's Sleepy Slim on top of his cage. He wants to go with us, too.
0: And sure enough, as we swooped low over the zoo, Sleepy Slim jumped up and grabbed the tail of the Wishing Star.
3: He made it. He made it, Tim. He got a hold.
0: Oh, there he is.
3: Archie Pogley, can you help him in?
4: Oh, yes, here. Now grab my hand, Sleepy Slim.
0: He got
4: grab it.
3: Oh, dear. I hope that Sleepy Slim doesn't go to sleep hanging right in midair.
0: Oh, can you pull him over the side into the Wishing Star, Archie Pogley?
4: Oh,
0: you got
4: yes.
0: It?
4: Oh, yes. Oh, as a famous man once said, yes.
3: Oh, there
4: you are, my zoological
0: of a lion being pulled into a wishing star plane hand over hand. But here you are, Sleepy Slim.
6: Here I am. But where am I?
3: Why, Sleepy Slim, you're in the wishing star. My, you're quite an acrobat.
6: Yeah, I'm quite an acrobat, all right. But I'd rather be a elf myself.
0: And so we were all on our way to the North Pole in the Wishing Star. Mary Holiday and Archie Pogley the Clown, Sleepy Slim the Lion, Jump Jump of Holiday House, and I. Be sure you meet me here again tomorrow and find out what happened when we reached the North Pole and couldn't find Santa Claus's house.

Cheese Company, who also bring you Bing Crosby every Thursday night, present each week at this time Harold Perry as the Great Gildersleeve, written by John Wheaton and Sam Moore. We'll hear from the Great Gildersleeve in just a moment. 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

0: let's join the great Gildersleeve in Summerfield. It's a beautiful Saturday morning in May, the kind of a Saturday morning that makes a man think twice before he starts down to the office. Mr. Gildersleeve, who is strictly human, has thought twice and is about to think again when the doorbell rings.
1: Oh, who the... I think it's a postman, Leroy.
2: Postman? Gee, maybe he's got my stuff.
1: Huh?
2: Hi, Mr. Underwood.
3: Hello there, young fella. I've got something for you, if you've got 97 cents for me.
2: 97? Just a second. Say, Uncle, I have my allowance now, please.
1: Well, I guess so. Let me see. I haven't got 50 cents in change.
2: Isn't that so? That's funny. I was about to ask for a slight advance anyhow. Isn't that funny?
1: Yeah, very funny.
3: Say, hurry up, son. The United States mail waits for no man.
2: Well, Unc, please, just once. It's an emergency.
1: Well, all right. Here, pay the man, and we'll discuss it later.
2: Gee, thanks, Unc. Here's the money, Mr. Underwood.
3: All right, sonny. Thanks.
2: Oh, boy, this is it. From the Lincoln Novelty Company.
1: Wait a minute. I thought this was an emergency.
2: Well, it is. Tomorrow's Tom Ladd's birthday.
1: Oh.
2: So, naturally, I had to get him some kind of remembrance, something worthwhile.
1: What'd you get him?
2: Oh, a few novelties.
1: Novelties? What are they, Leroy?
2: Oh, just little things boy would like.
1: Young man, let me see that package.
2: Oh, no, Unc.
1: From the Lincoln Novelty Company, the boy's best friend since 1878. What are you buying from him, Leroy?
2: Of course, the greatest thing you ever saw. You put it in your mouth and you can throw your voice anywhere. Yes. It makes you a regular ventriloquist.
1: Leroy, I bought one of those things 25 years ago and it's no good.
2: Gosh, what do you expect for a dime, Edgar Bergen? Besides, they've improved it.
1: Never mind. That's a dime. Now, what else did you spend the money for?
2: Well, there's this certain powder.
1: Yeah, sneezing powder?
2: Partly.
1: Itching powder?
2: Yeah. Did you try that too, Unc?
1: Yeah, but you won't. My father gave me a licking I'll never forget for that.
2: Well, I guess parents didn't understand children in those days, did they, Unc?
1: I think they understood them pretty well, Leroy. I'm going to explain a few things to you right now.
2: Oh, for corn's sake. Just because I want to borrow 47 cents.
1: It's not the 47 cents, my boy. It's your whole conception of money. Where it comes from, what it's for. Now, if you had a job, as many boys do at your age...
2: Can I get a job, Unc?
1: I think it'd do you good. Teach you the value of a dollar, the dignity of honest labor. I think it'd be fine for you to get a job, Leroy. Earn a dollar or two every week, perhaps.
2: A dollar or two? Are you kidding? I can go right down to a cartridge factory and knock off $37.50 every Saturday. Yeah.
1: What?
2: Well, that's what Hector Briggs makes.
1: Never mind. You'll get a part-time job that you can handle after school or you'll have none. Now, do you want it?
2: Well, sure. It's better than nothing. Well, where am I going to get one?
1: I'll get one for you. Oh, my goodness, it's 11 o'clock. If I don't get to work pretty soon, people will say I'm a part-time water commissioner. Don't worry, Leroy. I'll get you a job.

0: Come in, Gildy. Come in.
1: Hello, Judge. Horace, I come to ask your advice.
0: Well, I don't know why you didn't come to me long ago.
1: What do you mean?
0: Throckmorton, you and I are old friends, aren't we?
1: That's right, Horace.
0: We've been through a lot together, haven't we?
1: That's right.
0: I guess we don't have to beat around the bush with each other, do we?
1: Certainly not.
0: Gildy, let's face it. Marriage is a wonderful institution, but it's not for us.
1: What?
0: Now, don't misunderstand me. Leela Ransom is a fine woman.
1: Hooker, I don't know what you're talking about. What I'm talking about has nothing to do with Leela Ransom, and I'll thank you to keep her out of this.
0: Sorry, Gildy. Sorry, old man. Sorry. Sorry.
1: All right.
0: I spoke out of turn, I'm sorry.
1: All right.
0: I could bite my tongue off.
1: You don't have to do that.
0: 10,000 pardons, old man. I'm sorry.
1: All right, you're sorry. What I came here to talk to you about is Leroy, Judge.
0: Leroy? Well, what has our young friend got himself into now?
1: Nothing. It's just what I'm afraid he might get into. I think he needs something to keep him out of mischief, Judge. I think he ought to have a job.
0: Best thing in the world for him.
1: Oh, you think so?
0: Absolutely.
1: Well, I'm glad to know you feel that way about it. Horace?
0: Yes, Gildy?
1: You and I are old friends, aren't we?
0: That's right, Gildy.
1: We've been through a lot together, you and I.
0: We certainly have.
1: You know, Horace, if you had a son...
0: That's one of the sorrows of my life, Gildy. But I haven't a son.
1: I know. But if you had a son, and say that son was at the age where he was ready to take a job...
0: Yeah?
1: Do you know I'd feel positively hurt if you didn't send him to me for a job first?
0: Would you, Gildy?
1: Absolutely. I'd feel downright hurt. Now, I haven't any son either, but I have got a nephew, Judge.
0: Gildy, do you mean you want me to give Leroy a job?
1: That's right.
0: Are you kidding?
1: All right, Hooker, try and get any favors out of me.
2: That you, Unc?
1: Yes, Leroy. And I'd like a word with you.
2: Unc, guess what? I've got a surprise.
1: Well, that's fine, but suppose you save it for a moment. Leroy, I'm afraid I'm going to have to disappoint you.
2: Disappoint me?
1: Yes, my boy. I promised this morning that I'd get you a job, but I find it's not as easy as I thought.
2: But, Unc...
1: Please, let me finish. I realized that you'd be disappointed, so I decided I'd give you a job myself.
2: At your office?
1: No, right here, my boy, mowing the lawn.
2: Well, I did that last summer.
1: I know, but this summer I'll pay you. Shall we consider it settled?
2: Well, it's just one catch, Unc.
1: What's that?
2: I got a job myself this afternoon. Peavy's Drugstore.
1: What?
2: I start tomorrow. See you later, Unc.
1: Wait a minute. Who's going to mow the lawn?
3: Leroy.
2: Yes, Mr. Peavy. Just straightening out the magazines here. I'll have them fixed in two shakes.
3: That's all right. You go ahead and read the comics if you want. No harm in that. I just wanted to say I'm going to leave you in charge here for a few minutes.
2: Oh, boy, my big opportunity.
3: Well, no, I wouldn't say that. I'll only be a minute. I just got a little errand for Mrs. Peavy before the butcher shop closes. Veal cutlet.
2: Well, take your time, Mr. Peavy. I can handle the store.
3: I think you can. There's just one or two things before I go, if you don't mind, Leroy.
2: Yes, sir?
3: I've noticed when you answer the phone, you've been saying Peavy's Pharmacy.
2: Well, don't you like that?
3: Well, no. I think that's a little flashy. I prefer just a very conservative hello.
2: Oh. All right, Mr. Peavy. I'll remember.
3: And the only other thing is this. Don't prescribe for people.
2: Well, I thought that was what druggists were for.
3: Pharmacists, Leroy. We are pharmacists.
2: Oh, I forgot.
3: No, we never prescribe. I made an arrangement to that effect with Dr. Pettibone some years ago. We agreed that I wouldn't try to cure his patients and he wouldn't make any ice cream sodas. Just be careful, that's all. Oh, hello, Peggy.
2: Hiya, Mr. Peavy. Hi, Leroy. Hi.
3: I guess I can trust you to wait on your young friend here, Leroy. I'll be back shortly.
2: Hey, you, put down that comic book.
4: I'm just looking at it.
2: Well, don't. I just finished straightening up those magazines. I could look at it if I want to. Not unless I say so. I'm in charge here.
4: Who says so?
2: I say so.
4: Who are you?
2: You'll find out. Listen, Banks, drop that book.
4: Okay, okay.
2: Keep your hands off things, see? I'm in charge here. I'm responsible.
4: Don't want to look at your old comics anyway. I've read them all.
2: And don't be swinging on that seat. You're liable to bust it. Come on, come on. What do you want here?
4: I want some candy.
2: How much money you got?
4: Oh, don't worry. I've got the money. My money you'll ever see.
2: Oh, yeah? You know how much money I make here? $3 a week.
4: Yeah.
2: I do. And you know how much that is in a year? About $150.
4: Gosh. What are you going to do with it all?
2: I haven't decided yet. Probably buy a drum and a set of claps.
4: Real ones?
2: Of course, real ones. What do you think?
4: Gosh. Will you let anybody else play it?
2: Don't make me laugh. This is a very valuable drum I'm going to buy.
4: Leroy.
2: What?
4: I'll tell you something if you'll tell me something.
2: What?
4: Who's your best friend?
2: I don't know. I've got a lot of friends. I'll have to think it over.
4: You know who my best friend is?
2: Who cares? Come on, are you going to buy anything or aren't you?
4: Sure. Sure, I'm going to buy some candy. And if I thought you were a friend of mine, I'd give you some of it.
2: Candy. I can eat all I want over here. Make up your mind. What do you want?
4: Give me a jazz bar.
2: Let me see your nickel.
4: Why?
2: I have to see your money first.
4: Who says so?
2: I say so.
4: Who are you?
2: You'll find out. Oh, hello, Unc.
1: Well, what's going on here?
2: Just making a sale.
1: Sounds more as if you were killing one. Well, hello, Piggy.
4: Hello, Mr. Gildersleeve.
2: Here's your candy, Banks. That'll be one nickel with tax. Well, Unc, what can I do for you today?
1: Leroy.
2: Yes?
1: What are you going to do with that nickel?
2: Oh, yeah, I forgot.
1: Want to watch that, young man?
2: Yes, sir. I'll go on, you little squirt, before I beat your brains in.
1: Leroy, that's not the way to speak to a customer.
2: Yes, sir.
4: Here comes Mr. Peavy. What do you have, Unc?
1: Nothing, my boy. I happened to be driving by, and I thought if you were through here, maybe you'd like a ride home.
2: Well, gosh, that's nice of you, but it's a little early, isn't it, Unc?
1: Well, I think if I speak to Mr. Peavy, I can get him to let you off.
2: Gee, thanks.
5: Hello, Mr.
1: Gildersleeve. Hello, Peavy. I just dropped in to ask if I could borrow this boy of mine for the rest of the afternoon.
3: Why, certainly, Mr. Gildersleeve. I don't think I'll be needing him.
1: Well, thanks, Peavy.
2: Yeah, thanks.
1: You know how it is. Grass is getting a little long there at home.
2: Grass?
3: I quite understand.
2: Yeah, Uncle, you didn't say anything about...
1: Quiet, Leroy. I'll tell you what I'll do, Peavy. I'll hire him back from you. 50 cents for the rest of the afternoon.
3: Well, it won't be... excuse me. Telephone.
1: Yeah. And if you need him for any deliveries, just phone and I'll send him right over.
3: Hello?
2: But, Unc, 50 cents to move along. I don't even get the 50 cents.
1: Well, that's business, my boy.
2: Business? That's slavery.
1: Yes.
2: You can't do it, Unc. It's against the Constitution.
1: It's quiet, you. How can Mr. Peavy telephone?
3: Oh, I'm very sorry to hear that.
1: And maybe this will be a lesson to you, young man, not to try to match wits with your uncle.
3: Yes, indeed. Right away.
1: Well, I guess we'll be running along then, Peavy.
3: Mr. Gildersleeve, I'm terribly sorry.
1: What is it?
3: They just phoned from Judge Hooker's house.
1: Hooker?
3: It seems the old gentleman has just had a sudden attack of indigestion, and I'm afraid I'm going to have to send Leroy out with some Ipecac.
2: Hooray! Gosh, that's too bad.
1: Why, the old goat. Why doesn't he watch out what he eats? Who does he think he is, a 10-year-old? No wonder he gets the cobbly wobbles. You know what I think, Peavy? I think he did this deliberately.
3: Well, now, I wouldn't say that.
1: Yeah, he did. He did this just to spite me.
2: Oh-ho!
1: Leroy.
2: What a character.
6: The Great Gildersleeve will be with us again in a few seconds. Now, I believe I've said all I need to about parquet, the delicious margarine made by Kraft. You know it's nourishing, and you know it tastes good. So now I'm going to talk about the men and women behind the counter in your favorite food store. I'm going to talk about them because they deserve a word of praise for the perfectly marvelous job they're doing in these trying times. The people in grocery stores have always worked hard, But in these days, with shortages of help, shortages of food, and food rationing, well, they really have a job to do. And believe me, they're doing it. They're doing a job for the manufacturers of food, for you, and for Uncle Sam. And in spite of the fact that point rationing is many times more complicated for them than for any of us, they carry on cheerfully, patiently, long hours, day in and day out. Without the willing cooperation of the grocer and his helpers, rationing could not succeed, nor could any of us eat as well as we're eating. Now, there are no awards of merit for these hard-working patriots, but they, too, are helping to win the war. Let's give them our support by budgeting ration points ahead, by shopping early in the day and early in the week. Now, let's return to Summerfield. After a week with Leroy working for Peavy, Gildersleeve's lawn has become almost a jungle, and if he's ever to conquer it, it must be done today. So while Marjorie lolls in the hammock, we find him reluctantly trundling the mower out of his garage and calling upon the spirits of his ancestors to give him strength.
5: Grass. Everywhere you look, nothing but grass. I hate the stuff.
7: Talking to me, Uncle Mo?
5: No, I'm talking to myself, my dear. I'm talking to the grass. Yeah, all right, you can laugh. You're a woman, Marjorie. You don't have to wrestle with it.
7: We could always get a goat.
5: A goat? For this grass, we'd have to get a goat with a motor on it.
7: Why not? A motor goat.
5: A motor goat. You couldn't get any self-respecting goat to do this kind of work. It takes a dumb beast like a man.
7: Oh, Uncle Mo.
5: That's all I am, just a beast of burden, my dear, a slave. All day long, up and down, up and down, up and down. Is that any kind of a life?
7: Oh, it'll probably be the making of you. A little exercise?
5: In all this heat? It's the worst thing in the world for me. Say, I know.
7: What?
5: How's to run in and send Bertie out with a nice big pitcher of lemonade, huh? That might help.
7: All right, if you like.
5: And some lady fingers to go with it.
7: But we've just finished lunch.
5: Well, you can't run an engine without fuel, you know. Motor goat. This darn lawn. What good is it? We never play croquet anyway. Well, here goes.
7: Throckmorton.
8: Leela.
7: Can I interrupt in something, Throckmorton?
5: Oh, that's all right. I haven't really started here yet. Come on, Leela. Let's sit down here on the grass, huh? Shall we?
7: All right, let's. Oh, this is nice. You know what I love?
5: Huh?
7: I love to run my fingers through the nice, soft grass and feel the warm earth underneath. Don't you?
5: Yes, and feel those darn little roots pushing it up, pushing it up.
7: Oh, silly.
5: Yeah. Listen, Leela.
7: What?
5: I think I can hear it growing.
7: Throckmorton, I love you when you're like this.
5: Like what?
7: Silly.
5: Silly? Well, what's silly about it? You don't realize I have to mow all this. Every blade of it. As far as the eye can reach. All by myself and today.
7: Oh, then, Throckmorton, I'd better be going so you can get at it.
5: Leela, don't rush off.
7: No, I was going to ask you to do something.
5: Oh, I'd love to, Leela.
7: No, not till you finish this.
5: Well, tell me what it is.
7: No, Throckmorton, not till you're through here.
5: Oh, please.
7: No.
5: Pretty please?
7: No. Throckmorton, let go. Here comes Bertie.
5: Yeah? After I finished, will you?
7: After you finish. So you hurry up and get to work now, you hear?
5: Darn lawn. Well, here goes.
9: Here's your lemonade, Mr. Gildersleeve.
5: Just in the nick of time, Bertie. Say, looks mighty good, too.
9: Yes, sir. Here's a glass.
5: Oh, never mind the glass.
10: I'll just drink it out of the pitcher, like this.
9: Look out there, Mr. Gildersleeve. Look out, you don't fall in. What a man. Mr. Gildersleeve, you better come up fast.
5: I tell you, there's nothing like a pitcher of lemonade after a hard day's mowing.
9: Pretty good before it, too.
5: Yeah. Yeah, you're right, Bertie. Say, by the way, Bertie.
9: Yes, sir?
5: Tell me something. Don't you get awfully tired of staying in that hot kitchen all day long?
9: Well, sir, I was mostly brung up in hot kitchens, so I guess I'm kind of used to it. My blood got thinned out or something.
5: Yeah. Wouldn't you like to get outdoors once in a while and get a little fresh air?
9: Oh, Mr. Gildersleeve, it's so long now since I had any fresh air, I don't know how I could handle it.
5: Nonsense. Fresh air is good for you, Bertie.
9: Yes, sir?
5: Do you know anything about lawnmowers, Bertie?
9: Well, yes, I know the main thing about them.
5: What's that?
9: Keep away from them.

0: This will be the death of me yet. Grass, it sneaks up on you. It grows when your back is turned.
1: Hi there, Mr. Gillespie.
0: Oh, Ben. Hello, Ben.
1: Hi.
0: Well, I haven't seen you around here lately, my boy.
1: Oh, I've been kind of busy. Well, see, you're doing a little lawn mowing.
0: Yeah, just mowing the lawn.
1: Yeah. Great exercise. Great for the stomach muscles.
0: Yeah, great.
1: Is Marge around?
0: Marge? Well, she's inside there somewhere.
1: Oh, good.
0: Oh, Ben.
1: Yes, sir?
0: You're a mechanic, Ben. I wonder if you'd come here a minute and take a look at this confounded lawnmower.
1: Oh, there's something wrong with it?
0: Well, I don't know if there's anything really wrong, but it seems to push awful hard.
1: Oh, well, maybe you got it set too tight.
0: Yeah?
1: Let's turn her over and take a look.
0: Yeah, you go right ahead, Ben.
1: Yeah. Seems to spin all right.
0: Oh?
1: Have you tried it?
0: Have I tried it? I've been at this thing since lunch. I mowed clear down to that hedge and back, Ben.
1: Huh. Funny, I don't know what it could be, then.
0: I'll tell you what. You try it, huh? Maybe I just haven't got the knack of it.
1: Oh, well, all right, sure.
0: Yeah, here. Better take your coat off, Ben. I'll hold it.
1: Oh, I don't need to take my coat off just to try it.
0: Oh, well, I know, but it's a hot day. You better give it to me.
2: Don't you do it, Ben.
1: Marge. Gosh, I didn't see you.
0: Neither did I. How long have you been standing there, my dear?
2: Long enough to see what's going on.
0: Now, Marjorie, nothing was further from... Nothing was further from my mind.
2: Then what?
0: Then, you know.
2: All right, put your coat on, Ben. You're through for the day.
0: Oh, you dropped something there, my boy.
1: Oh, my poppy. Poppy day.
2: I suppose some pretty girl sold you that.
1: Yeah, she was, kind of.
0: Now, Marjorie, nothing wrong with Ben's buying a poppy. Poppy Day is a very, very worthy cause.
2: Only joking, Uncle Mort. I'm only jealous because he didn't buy it for me.
1: Oh, gosh, if I'd known you were selling them.
2: Well, if you'd come around a little oftener.
1: Well, shall we,
2: Yes, let's.
0: Oh, don't go, don't go. Sit down on the swing here.
1: Yeah, but I, you see, I've got something I'd kind of like to talk over with her. News.
0: Well, I'll talk it over with her right here.
2: Uncle Moore?
0: I know you two want to be alone. Doesn't take a lawnmower to fall on me. You make yourselves comfortable here, and I'll just knock off for a little while, huh?
1: Well, Mr. Gildersleeve, gosh, we don't want to interrupt your work.
2: Then, if we don't, you'll never forgive us.
0: Huh? Marjorie, I think that's hardly fair. However, things being as they are, I'll see you later. Oh.

0: Marjorie, when are we going to have supper? I'm half starved.
1: We'll have it just as soon as Leroy arrives, Uncle Mort.
0: Leroy? It's Leroy this and Leroy that. Who the dickens is Leroy?
1: He's the kid that used to mow the lawn, remember?
0: Yeah, and he'll mow it again, too.
1: Well, let's be nice to him when he gets home.
0: All right.
1: After all, it's his first week's work, and that's a pretty big milestone for a boy.
2: Hey, Leroy working?
1: Mm-hmm. He's been working for Mr. Peavy this week, Ben.
2: Oh. Soda jerk?
0: Well, something like that.
1: Now, Uncle Mort, I'll bet Leroy learns plenty in that drugstore.
0: That's ridiculous.
1: Oh, yes, he will. I'll bet you that when he...
3: Hi, everybody!
0: Thank goodness. Bertie! Bertie!
3: I heard him too, Mr. Gilfillan.
0: All right.
3: All right, folks, the toiler is home from his toil. Who's going to get my pipe and slippers?
0: Young man, I want you to get this through your head. You're no more important than anyone else in this house.
3: Well, now, I wouldn't say that.
1: Did I hear you say he wouldn't learn anything from Mr. Peavy?
0: Yeah, I take it all back, my dear.
3: I'm sorry I'm late, folks, but wait till you see what I've got. Here, Marge, don't say I never did anything for you.
4: Why, Leroy, a present.
3: You darling. Here, up. Merry Christmas.
0: What? Why, Leroy, you shouldn't have done this.
4: Oh, look.
3: It's a gadget to fix the runs in stockings.
4: Oh.
3: Guaranteed to fix nylon, silk, anything. Go to see the fella do it.
4: What fella?
3: The fella I bought it from. He had a whole suitcase full of them.
4: Oh, Leroy, it's simply marvelous. It's just what I wanted.
0: Well, I seem to have a pencil here.
3: Oh, but that's not all, Unc. It's got two different kinds of lead and a ruler down the side with genuine millimeters on it and a flashlight on the end.
0: What, no banjo? Well, thank you, my boy. I don't know what to say, really.
3: Oh, that's okay, Unc. You're welcome. Hey, I'd better take Bertie her present.
0: Oh, what'd you get for Bertie, Leroy?
3: A bracelet with rubies in it.
0: What?
3: Well, there might be rubies.
1: He's really a very generous kid.
0: He certainly is.
2: Golly, he must have spent a pile of money on all that stuff.
0: I'm afraid so.
3: Thank you, Leroy.
4: Oh, forget it, Bertie. Well, it won't be long now, folks.
0: Are you hungry?
3: Am I? I didn't have time to make myself a soda the whole afternoon.
0: Leroy, listen to me a moment. You've been very generous, and generosity is a fine trait. But I'm afraid you spent too much money on these presents.
3: Oh, don't worry, Unc. I got plenty left. I figure I'll be able to get my drum in just 14 weeks.
0: I want to explain something to you, my boy. You're making money now. Everyone in this country is making money.
1: Yeah?
0: But hardly anybody is making things to sell anymore. Most of the work is going into making bullets and such for the war.
1: Yeah?
0: What I'm trying to say is, everybody ought to spend their money on war bonds and stamps instead of things they don't need. That's the way to fight inflation.
3: Well, you mean I shouldn't get the drum?
0: Oh, I didn't say that. It'd be a very good thing if we all thought more about the war and less about ourselves.
3: Oh, gosh, Unc, I can't be thinking about the war all the time.
1: Would it be easier if you knew somebody who was in it?
3: Yeah, sure, I suppose so. But I don't.
1: Yes, you do, Leroy.
3: Oh, no, I don't, Marge, honest.
1: Ben, can I tell?
2: Oh, sure, I guess so.
1: All right. Leroy, this morning, Ben got his commission in the Navy. He'll be leaving very soon to join the ship.
3: Gosh, the Navy.
0: Well, I didn't know about this, Ben. Congratulations.
2: Oh, thank you, sir.
3: The Navy.
0: Yeah, brings war a little closer, doesn't it, my boy?
3: Yeah, and me worrying about a drum. Well, now that Ben's in the Navy, I'd better buy him some bullets. I'll buy bonds, Unc.
0: Yeah, now you're talking like a grown-up man, Leroy, and I'm proud of you.
1: Leroy, I hate to say it, but you're wonderful. Come here.
3: Huh?
1: Here. I haven't got a medal for you, but...
3: Thank
1: you! There.
3: Oh, gosh. What's the idea of kissing people like that? No wonder Ben is joining the Navy.
0: Well, little Leroy hasn't grown up as much as I thought he had.

0: Goodbye, George. Enough is enough. I'm quitting right now. What is it you want me to do, Leela?
1: Oh, well, it's too late now, Throckmorton.
0: Oh, no, it's not, Leela.
1: Oh, but it is.
0: Leela, don't be like that. It's never too late. A man's got to have a little fun. What is it you were going to suggest that we do?
1: Well, I thought if you got through with your lawn in time, maybe you'd help me with mine.
0: That's all. Good night, everybody.

0: What good is it? You can't eat it. You can't sell grass. All you can do is mow it. Well, these darn mosquitoes. Oh, brother, this has been one of my bad days.
1: Throckmorton.
2: Oh, that's you, Leela?
1: I've been expecting you all afternoon, Throckmorton. What happened?
2: Oh, nothing happened, Leela. I've been working here like a dog.

0: music heard on this program was under the direction of Claude Sweeten. This is Ken Carpenter speaking for the Kraft Cheese Company and inviting you to listen again next Sunday for the further adventures of the Great Gildersleeve.
1: Lots of you ladies are having to use ingenuity these days to make the main dish hearty. 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

0: bunnies. Yes, boys and girls, it's Comic Weekly time. And here I come right into your house to bring a little fun and happiness, right out of the pages of Puck the Comic Weekly, straight into your living room. Your friend, the Comic Weekly man, the jolly Comic Weekly man. Hello, hello, hello.
1: Hello, hello, hello.
0: Well, little Miss Sunny, how are you today?
1: I'm just fine. Look, I've got a new pair of shoes.
0: Oh, isn't that nice? I love the little black bow.
1: Oh, so do I. And it always stays tight, so I don't have to tie it.
0: Oh, that's very convenient.
1: Yes, it is, isn't it?
0: Yes, it is, isn't it? Be careful when you're polishing them, though, so you don't stain that bow.
1: Oh, no, I won't. But speaking of shoe polish, if 2-in-1 is shoe polish and 3-in-1 is oil, what is 4-in-1?
0: Hickory jickory, that's a tough one. I give up. What is 4-in-1?
1: 5.
0: That's a good one. You tricked me that time.
1: Now will you please read me the funny?
0: Puck the Comic Weekly? Yes. Very well, I will in just a moment. But before I do, let's listen to this nice man. Now here we go with Puck the Comic Weekly. And on the first page of the first section, hop along Cassidy.
1: Magic words for the music, please.
0: Very well, my lady. Six guns blazing as he thunders along. Give us music for Hop Along. Deep in the heart of the Colorado Rockies, a climber carefully picks his way up the sheer face of a lofty mountainside, high above the swiftly flowing Arkansas River. As he gains the summit, a man and a dog watch him from behind some rocks. The climber scrambles over the edge and then stands up. He wears a patch. On it is stamped the letters Frontier Telegraph Company. He straightens up and sees the mountaineer, who is carrying a gun facing him. Last picture, second row. The mountaineer says,
2: "We've been waiting for you. You and your outfit was warned to clear out of this country."
0: The telegraph man replies, "Well, this is a free land, isn't it?" First picture, next row, the mountaineer answers,
2: "Yep. Three snoopers with newfangled notions of setting up towns and bringing in railroads and telegraph. Us mountain folks aim to keep things our way. Any objections?"
0: "Well, the law might have some."
2: "Yeah, this gun is the law here. Reckon it's time to start enforcing it."
0: He pulls up his gun to shoot. The telegraph man leaps at him. The mountaineer yells,
2: "Get him, Frank!"
0: Last picture, fourth row, the dog with a savage snarl hurls himself forward. For a moment, the telegraph man teeters on the brink of the cliff and slips and falls backward into the river 100 feet below.
2: No!
0: First picture, bottom row, the mountaineer looks down into the river and says,
2: "Yeah, we're rid of him, Frank. That river will beat him to pieces in no time."
0: Meanwhile, to the south, an approaching horseman rides upstream on the very river the telegraph man had fallen into. A close look at the horseman tells us it's Hopalong Cassidy.
1: Oh, goody, Hopalong Cassidy. Hoppy will ride up the river and he'll find the man in it and he'll save his life, and then the telegraph man will tell him what the mountaineer and the dog did, and he'll take him down to jail and he'll say, "Sheriff, here's your man."
0: Something tells me it won't be as easy as that. Hoppy has a real job ahead of him.
1: Oh, I certainly won't miss that.
0: I won't either.
1: Oh, now I'll bet you it's time for Prince Valiant.
0: Well, I'll bet you we're going to turn over the page and find out. Yes, sir, there he is on page 3.
1: And do you remember last week the ship that Prince Val and Arf were on had landed at Britain, and that's where Arf is to leave the ship?
0: Yes, and you remember that Arf is very unhappy about this because it looks as though he's going to have to part with the beautiful girl Adele, whom he has fallen in love with.
1: Yes, that's so sad. Oh, but you remember that the crew was going to give him a present, too, so let's read and see what that present is.
0: Very well, here we go with Prince Valiant and the Days of King Arthur. Hecate, Brecate, Grey Malkin, and Quince. Music romantic for a fair, fair prince. Their ship reaches Britain, but the time of parting is not yet, for the crew gather around Arf, and the helmsman speaks.
3: "The crewmen have a gift for the singer of songs who made the lonely hours of the night watch seem short. The teller of tales who helped us forget the winter winds."
0: They tell Arf to stand still, and they hold out a wooden leg, which is to fit onto the stump of the leg which Arf had lost. Last picture, top row, they adjust the straps of the carved and polished wooden leg. Arf stands for a minute testing, and then with a shout of joy, throws away the crutch and does a dance step.
4: Hey, look, Val, look!
0: Then first picture next row, Prince Valiant and his squire step ashore. Arf cries,
5: I'm free once more to set foot on Britain, for the days of my banishment are long past.
0: Val smiles happily to see that Arf manages so well with a wooden leg, and then they see Adele and her party go ashore. Arf's not happy to part from Adele, so he says to them,
5: Will you journey to Bristol, and we to Camelot? My father's house is midway between. Will you be my guest, please?
0: Adele looks at her father. He looks at her and sees the pleading in her eyes. And he agrees. So last picture, second row. Though winter sends chill winds and rain, springtime rides with two of the party. Arf and the lovely Adele ride side by side through the rain. And first picture, bottom row, after 2 years of wandering, Arf comes again to the home of his childhood, a home from which he had been driven by an evil woman. Inside the castle, alone in his great laboratory, sits a scholar, Sir Geoffrey, Arf's father, dreaming. Then comes the clatter of hoofs and the sound of voices from the courtyard. Then footsteps are heard walking past the window outside. The door is opened. There are more footsteps down the corridor outside his door. And then, a moment later, a tall lad stands in the doorway. There's a long silence. Sir Geoffrey's eyes grow misty. He looks at Arf and then whispers, My son.
1: Sir Geoffrey's so happy to see Arf.
0: And Arf's happy to see his father, too.
1: Yes, and isn't it nice that Arf can go home that way and visit and bring that pretty Adele with him?
0: Yes, everything is nice today, isn't it?
1: Yes, it is.
0: And next week we'll find out more about Arf's visit at his home.
1: Oh, goody.
0: Well, now I think it's time for your little pal, Donald Duck.
1: Oh, quick, let's quack, quack.
0: Very well, then, over the page we go, past Jungle Jim. Turn the page, and there, under little iodine, is Donald Duck. Say the magic words with me. Squeegem, squeegem, squiddy, chicka chack. Let's have music to fit a quack, quack. Donald is downtown shopping, and he sees a set of metal chairs and tables for his patio, and he exclaims,
6: Boy, that's a bargain.
0: And by the time you can say it is, Donald is hauling the chairs home, saying cheerfully,
6: Wow, what a scorcher. It must be 100 in the shade.
0: Third picture, top row. He's setting the chairs up on his patio. And a minute later, he's on the phone saying to Daisy,
6: Hi, Daisy. I finally got some new patio furniture. Come over and see it.
0: Daisy replies,
7: Oh, it's too hot to go out.
0: Donald answers, last picture, top row,
6: I'll serve you a nice cold glass of lemonade.
0: Daisy replies,
7: Oh, very well. I'll be over right after lunch.
0: A couple of hours later, first picture, bottom row, Donald and Daisy are coming out of the house carrying lemonade. Donald points out the chairs, one which is in the shade of the tree and one which is out in the scorching sun, and he says,
6: Well, how do you like them?
0: Daisy replies,
7: Well, they are pretty, but are they comfortable?
0: Donald says happily as he puts the lemonade on the table,
6: Try one.
0: Daisy says cheerfully,
7: I'll do that.
0: She backs up to the metal chair, which has been standing in the scorching sun, and sits down. Up in the air she goes, her bottom sizzling. She picks up a pitcher of lemonade and slaps it on Donald's head, and then walks angrily home with a singed tail. Last picture, Donald with a black eye is at the store again, and he's saying to the storekeeper,
6: You got some asbestos seat cushions, pal.
1: Wasn't that funny?
5: Yeah. I would never sit down on a metal chair that had been standing in the sun, because that's like sitting on a stove.
1: Yes, it certainly is.
5: As a matter of fact, I'd put a heat-proof cushion on it right away.
1: So would I. Oh, that Donald, he's so funny.
5: Yeah. Well, now let's see what Flash Gordon's doing.
1: Oh, yes, left.
5: Turn to the very last page of the first section, and here he is.
1: You remember, last week, Flash and Dale got into a fight with the Martians on the ship where they were being held prisoner.
5: Yes, and then the Martians began to drain the air out of their ship. But Flash orders Dale and Ginger to put on their space helmets so they can breathe.
1: Yes, I wonder if they got them on in time, because if they didn't, they will die.
5: Well, let's read now and find out. Here we go with Flash Gordon. Rig-a-dig-a-doon-doon, sash-kum-a-tash. Let's have music for heroic Flash. Realizing that the Martians are draining the air from their pirate ship, Flash orders Dale and Ginger to don their space helmets. As he opens the plastic exit tube, he directs, "All together, jump!" Holding onto both of the girls, Flash says, "Now hold fast. This one-man rocket drive has to propel all three of us to our space island." He sets the rocket exhaust for fast pickup, hoping to overtake the distant Earth ship. From the invisible Martian pirate ship, last picture top row, a cosmic cannon fires at the fleeing prisoners. Drawing his ray gun, Flash says, "Ah, fell short. Underestimated our speed. Well, I'll try to spoil their aim." First picture bottom row, Flash's ray blast scores a lucky hit on the electro screen that kept the Martian ship invisible to sight and radar. He says, "There, that may scare them. They don't know what secret weapons we can use now that their ship is visible." As the Martian ship edges away, Flash radios the Earth ship, saying, "Calling Dr. Ruff on space platform. Open the airlock for us, but have weapons ready. There's a spy from Mars on deck." What Flash doesn't know is that pirate Captain Toxo, the Martian, grins as he hears this. For last picture, hiding on the space platform, he aims his space gun at Flash as Flash moves closer.
1: Toxo is going to shoot Flash before he gets there.
5: Yeah, it looks as though that's what he's trying.
1: Oh, and just when I thought Flash was going to get away all right.
5: Oh, it seems that the danger never lets up with Flash Gordon. Well, we'll find out if he makes it all right next week.
1: Oh, I hope so. Oh, now it's time for Dagwood and Bundy.
5: And here they are on the first page of the second section, and I'll read that in just a moment. But first, here's that nice man again with something interesting to say. Now, here we go again with Puck the Comic Weekly. And on the first page of the second section, Dagwood and Blondie.
1: Magic words for the music, please.
5: Very well, my lady. Ramafoo, ramafum, zim, zam, zombie. Conjure me music for Dagwood and Blondie. Blondie is telling Tootsie Woodley, her neighbor, that Dagwood says she can't have a new evening gown for the dance, so she has to make her old one over. Tootsie tells her that she'll help her. Tootsie picks up the gown, saying, "I'll take it home and lower the hem on my sewing machine." Last picture top row, Dagwood is watering the lawn. Herb Woodley sits in the sun chair reading a magazine. Tootsie sticks her head out of the window and says,
8: "Herbert, come in a minute. I need you."
5: First picture next row, Herb is inside the house with Blondie's dress on as Tootsie's putting pins in it to get it just the right shape. She says,
8: "Stop wiggling, Herbert."
5: Herb exclaims,
9: "Ouch! I'm no human pincushion."
5: Tootsie looks at the gown thoughtfully and then says,
8: "Now don't move. I have to run over to Blondie's a minute to see if she has some matching ribbon."
5: Herb growls,
9: "Make it snappy."
5: A few seconds later, Dagwood happens to stick his head in through the window. He sees Herb standing there, last picture, second row, with a dress on and one hand on his hip. Dagwood says cutely,
8: "Oh, hello, Genevieve."
5: Herb goes,
9: "Genevieve."
5: Dagwood picks up a flower, and he hands it to Herb, first picture, next row, saying,
8: "Don't you want this pretty flower to put in your hair?"
5: Herb snarls,
9: "That does it."
5: He starts out the window after Dagwood, still wearing the dress. Dagwood aims the garden hose at Herb, and the fight begins. Last picture, third row, Cookie, Dagwood's daughter, runs into the house and yells,
8: "Mama, come quick! Papa's beating up a woman!"
5: They all dash out to where the boys are fighting. And
0: they find Herb and Dagwood, first picture bottom row, lying on the ground in a puddle of water. Herb's all covered with bruises, and Dagwood is lying there with a garden hose wound around his neck. Blondie wails,
8: "Oh, my evening gown, it's ruined."
0: Dagwood exclaims,
8: "Your evening gown, boo!"
0: An hour later, Dagwood and Blondie are downtown at the store. Blondie has on a beautiful new evening gown. The sales lady says,
8: "Oh, it's only $39.50.
0: Dagwood, chewing his fingernails, moans,
8: "Oh, only," she says.
0: Blondie exclaims,
8: "I'll take it."
0: Last picture. Dagwood slowly comes up the walk. Blondie stops on the doorstep and calls to Tootsie and Herb.
8: "Oh, look, Tootsie. I got a new evening gown, thanks to you and Herb."
0: And Dagwood slinks into the house. Oh, poor Dagwood.
1: Well, why do you say poor Dagwood? After all, it was he who started all the whole trouble.
0: Oh, yes, but...
1: He called Herb Woodley a Genevieve.
0: Yes, but...
1: And he squirted the water hose on the desk.
8: Yes, but...
1: And that's what started the whole fight.
8: Yes, but...
1: And I think Blondie deserved a new evening gown anyway.
0: All right, we won't read Roy Rogers.
1: Why?
0: Because you won't let me say yes, but...
1: Yes, but...
0: Well...
1: Please read Roy Rogers. Pretty please. With sugar on it? Go ahead. Say yes, but...
8: Yes, but now I don't have anything to say yes, but about.
1: Well, then read Roy Rogers.
0: Very well, then. I will read Roy Rogers.
1: Thank you. You remember last week, Roy started a new adventure. He's after some outlaws who stole some gold.
0: Yes, and when we left them, the outlaws, Beetle and Ballast, are at the foot of Flat Top Butte, a high, steep rock in the valley. They have the gold with them. Ballast has taken a huge kite out of his covered wagon, and he tells Beetle to climb into the kite because there's no way to the top of the rock except by flying. And it's a good place to hide the box of gold dust that they've stolen from the bank.
1: I wonder if he'll get up there all right.
0: Well, let's read now and find out. Here we go with Roy Rogers, King of the Cowboys. Hi-yip-i-yo. Now here we go with Roy and Trigger. Hi-yip-i-yo. Beetle, who is a small man, climbs into the kite. Then Ballast turns it into the wind, which begins to lift it up. Ballast releases the rope from a winch. As the kite goes up, up, up, third picture, top row, carrying Beetle to the top of the rock. It hits the rock with a bump, and Beetle, hanging on for dear life, exclaims,
2: "Hey, I'm sure earning my sweat of this gold shipment."
0: Ballast yells,
10: "All right, jump, Beetle! Did you see Roy Rogers across the valley?"
0: Beetle lets go and drops to the top of the rock. He ties a rope and pulley around a cleft in the rock and looks off down the valley. Last picture, top row, he calls down to Ballast.
2: "Hey, looks like Rogers is catching up to Jut and the Snage. The local transportation expert ain't far behind."
0: First picture, bottom row, as Roy gains on the stagecoach and the escaping outlaw, Roy says,
11: "I could pick Jut Matheson off that stage, Trigger, but we want him alive. Wonder what happened to his sidekick."
0: Roy rides up on the outside of the stagecoach. When Jut sees him, he prepares to jump. Roy yells,
11: "Go ahead and jump, Matheson. The goal's the important thing right now."
0: Jut jumps off as Roy rides up and catches the reins of the lead horse and tries to stop the coach. Jut rolls over in the ground, gets up, and hides behind a bush, third picture bottom row. He sees Q Brute, who's been tagging along behind Roy, coming along behind on the light buckboard. As he nears him, Jut puts a shot through Cube's hat. Cube brings in his rig and says,
2: "Jut Matheson, you ruffian, I'll have you jailed for robbery for this high-handed..."
12: "Shut up, or I'll aim closer, Root. I want your nag and that buckboard pronto."
1: Cube's horse and buggy and get away, isn't he?
0: It certainly looks like it. I guess Roy didn't count on that.
1: No.
0: And just think, Beetle is up on the top of the rock now, and he can pull the gold up there and then hide it.
1: Yes, Roy's really going to have some puzzle to work this out.
0: Mm-hmm, it looks that way. Well, we'll find out more about that next week.
1: Is now the time for Dick's adventure?
0: It is now, and you'll find him on the very last page of this second section.
1: I'm glad because you remember last week Dick was dreaming that he was in the early days of America with George Washington and there's going to be a big battle.
0: Yes, between the English army under General Cornwallis and the American army under George Washington at Yorktown, Virginia.
1: So let's read about it.
0: Very well. Here we go with Dick's adventures. Say the magic words with me.
1: Riggedy pack, kazak, kazik.
0: Let's have music for Adventurous Dick. Dick, astride his horse, looks at the enemy soldiers who are now encircled by the Americans on land and watches the French fleet which is coming into the bay to attack the British from the sea. Dick says,
5: Cornwallis and his redcoats are dead ducks. We got them trapped here in Yorktown, Virginia, and it's the last big battle of the Revolution.
0: But Dick's optimism is premature, for despite the fact that Washington has Cornwallis surrounded and a powerful French fleet is shelling him from the Chesapeake, the doughty British general suddenly counterattacks with fury, last picture, top row, and this is with exceeding difficulty thrown back. All day long, the battle continues. Then, second picture, next row, near dusk, Dick sees the masts of British warships racing toward Yorktown to relieve the beleaguered redcoats. And the big picture, center of the page, the French fleet turns to head them off. And that night, the sky over the Chesapeake is aflame with burning English ships. Relentlessly, over the hours, the redcoats are pressed into a smaller and smaller space. At last, only two redoubts remain to them. But no infantry can storm past this murderous crossfire. All night long, the opposing armies face each other over a short distance of open ground. The British are dug in well, but it seems that in no way can anyone get at them. But at length, first and second pictures, bottom row, to end this fearsome siege, Colonel Alexander Hamilton and General Lafayette gain Washington's consent to a bold maneuver. In the first gray light of dawn, two companies of lightly armed cavalry wait for a signal.
10: Attack!
0: Then it comes. The last picture, Dick and his comrades are charging wildly past the redoubts and into the heart of Yorktown. Dick cries,
4: this time it's got to fall.
1: Oh, aren't they brave? Look at those men. They're riding right across that open ground, right at the guns.
0: Yes, right at the British guns.
1: My, those are brave men. I wonder if this will win the victory.
0: Well, next week we'll find out for sure.
1: Oh, I can hardly wait.
0: Neither can I.
1: Oh, look, here's Rusty Riley right underneath Dick's adventure.
0: Yes, and you remember last week Tex and Rusty went to see a man named Old Sam at the racing track at Lexington, Kentucky, to see if they could learn something about Snowflake, the horse the little girl Queenie had.
1: Yes, that was because Tex had learned that Snowflake was a trotting horse that pulled a little cart and not a racehorse that wore a saddle.
0: That's right, and you remember that when Tex described Snowflake to Old Sam, he remembered a horse just like that called Rhina Blanca.
1: Yes. Let's read more and see if we can find out for sure if it's the same horse.
0: Very well. Here we go with Rusty Riley. Gallop and run till the road is dusty. Give us music for his horse and Rusty. Tex leans forward eagerly and says to Old Sam,
3: You see, the white mare you're thinking of was named Rhina Blanca, huh? Well, that's Spanish for white queen, ain't it? What's her owner supposed to have done to get him ruled off the track, Sam?
0: Old Sam replies,
2: Well, it happened right on the track. About the only serious competition the white mare had was a brown standard bred named Pooh Bah, driven by Corny Botts. Pooh Bah and Rhina Blanca were leading the field at the far turn, neck and neck, when the left fork of Corny Butt's sulky broke. He was hurt so bad he hasn't driven since. The association officials got an anonymous tip that Catfoot Kendall, the little owner and driver of the white mare, tampered with Corny Sulky. Come with me a minute, and I'll show you.
0: So he leads Tex and Rusty over to a pile of junk by one of the sheds. Last picture, top row, he picks up a fork, which is a part of the sulky, the part that was broken, and he says,
2: Here's the very fork, Tex. It's been laying on this junk heap for months. Now, if you look close, you see the break shows that it was sawed about half through. There, see?
0: Tex replies,
3: By cracky, you're right. You say the officials were tipped off?
0: First picture, bottom row, Old Sam replies,
2: Yep. Somebody wrote him a letter suggesting they look into Catfoot Kendall's kickbox. Sure enough, he found a hacksaw with fresh steel filings in the teeth. That's pretty strong evidence, but it ain't positive proof. What did Kendall say? Oh, Catfoot swore he didn't even own a hacksaw. But another witness said he heard him say that he'd take care of Corny Butts. So they ruled him off all association tracks forever. And just same I say, I don't believe he did it.
5: Tex nods his head thoughtfully and then says,
13: I see. Well, thanks, Sam. Just a couple more questions. Who was Botts driving for, and how did Kendall get that nickname, Catfoot?
2: Oh, Corny Botts drove for Grassy Acre Stables. As for Kendall, he got that moniker Catfoot because he always wore real soft shoes, like moccasins.
13: I see. Well, thanks again, Sam. I'll be seeing you.
5: Tex and Rusty walk over to the car. Last picture. Rusty says,
8: it doesn't seem like Snowflake can be the horse Sam was talking about, Tex, because her driver was Catfoot Kendall. But Queenie's name is Jones.
5: Tex says,
13: well, I don't know, Rusty. Drivers sometimes take a professional name. Take a walk over to his shack and have a look at his shoes.
1: Learning a lot of interesting things. You know, he's just like my favorite detective, Nick Carter.
5: Yes, he is. And I hope that these facts that he's learned will help him prove that Queenie's father wasn't the one who saw that port.
1: Yes, so do I. Because if Tex can prove that it wasn't Queenie's father, why then he can run his horse in the race again, and then maybe they can win the money and live happily ever after.
5: Well, we'll find out more about that next week. Now, that's all the time I have. But before I go, here's that nice fellow with some more interesting information. Well, honey, and all you boys and girls, I gotta go now.
1: All right, Mr. Tommy Bigley Man, but I'll be waiting for you next week.
5: Okay, that's a date, and a date with all you boys and girls. Be sure to meet me with our little friend Miss Honey next week when I read Puff the Comic Weekly. For I'm the Comic Weekly Man, the jolly Comic Weekly Man. I'll be back to read the funnies to you happy boys and honeys. Don't forget, boys and girls, see you all next week. Your friend, the Comic Weekly Man, the jolly...

0: aftershave with After Effects.
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6: 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This is Your FBI, an official broadcast from the files of the Federal Bureau of Investigation, presented as a public service by the Equitable Life Assurance Society of the United States and the Equitable Society's representative in your community. In just a moment, we'll bring you This is Your FBI. Every week, millions and millions of people listen to this program. That is proof of national interest in one of our great national services, the Federal Bureau of Investigation. And the sponsor of This Is Your FBI, the Equitable Life Assurance Society of the United States, is proud of this national interest in security. For this is the spirit that prompted the Equitable Society's founders 86 years ago to create a life assurance society dedicated to financial security. And today, 3.25 million members of the Equitable Life Assurance Society of the United States bear witness to the usefulness, strength, and stability of an organization that, by serving Equitable Society members, serves America. Tonight's FBI file, The Swampland Kidnapping.

0: Stretching almost from coast to coast across the southern portion of the state of Florida is the great American jungle known as the Everglades, a vast and uncharted reptile-infested area of treacherous cypress swamps and marshlands, into which only the most foolhardy would dare to venture without a guide. And, as in tonight's case from the files of your FBI, sometimes it can be a grave mistake to venture into the Everglades with a guide. A few miles inland from the Gulf Coast and reached by a crooked chain of stagnant swamp lakes is the ramshackle cabin of Tom Blanton and his wife, Beth. But little sunlight manages to penetrate the patchwork canopy of intertwining cypress trees. It is fading rapidly now as Blanton makes his way along the footpath between bogs up to the cabin by the back way.
1: You can wash up, Tom. Supper's most ready.
2: Yeah, horrible hungry, too. Did you fix up that whole mess of catfish yet? Beth.
1: What, Tom?
2: You got 3 plates on the table.
1: Didn't you see his motorboat tied up to the roof?
2: I come the back way. Whose boat?
1: We got pretty special company, Tom.
2: What company? Who's come here, Beth?
1: Somebody we ain't seen in a mighty long time.
2: Who are you talking to?
1: Now, Tom, don't go getting all
2: right. I said, who are you talking about?
1: Our boy, Danny.
2: So he came back after I told him not to.
1: Tom, what do you think? Danny's been to all them big cities like Chicago and New York.
2: And he can start back from right now, too.
1: Now, wait, Tom.
2: When I run him off from here, I said it was for good, and I meant it, Beth.
1: But Danny's our boy.
2: He ain't none of mine no more.
1: Tom, he's just here for a visit.
2: Well, he ain't going to stay here another minute, Archie.
3: Hello, Pop. You're welcome, most touching.
1: Now, Danny, he don't mean what he said. It was just...
2: You shut up and keep out of this, Beth.
3: Yeah, ma, you keep out. This is between me and the old man.
2: I'm giving you 5 minutes, Dan. Get your stuff and get out of here.
3: You heard, Ma. I come here for business.
2: No.
3: And I'm staying for a while.
2: Why, you low-down swamp rat.
1: Danny, what are you doing with that pistol?
3: Stay where you are, Pop.
1: Danny.
2: You're yellow, huh? Have to pull a gun on me.
3: I just wanted to stop you with it before I had to hurt you with my hand.
2: Just you put that gun down, we'll see whether you
3: can...
2: Shut
3: up and listen. I didn't come back here because I was dying to see you.
2: What you want here?
3: Not as much use for you as you have for me. But here. Take a look at this.
1: Dan, all this money.
3: I'll pay for my keep, old man. Here's 50 on account.
2: What?
3: Look at him grab.
2: Good Lord, Dan, look. $50.
3: And there'll be more where that 50 come from if you don't ask a lot of questions.
2: You mean it?
3: I'm going down to coast tomorrow, and I'm bringing a friend back with me for a few days.
1: Who is your friend, Danny?
2: Now, Bess, look here. You heard what he said about asking questions. Put the supper on. Sit right down, son. Make yourself to home.
3: And you called me a swamp rat.
0: Shortly after dawn, 2 mornings later, the well-to-do James J. Fillmore stepped into the small motorboat he had chartered for a day of deep fishing in the Gulf. But instead of the craft putting out into the Gulf, it cruised longshore for a few minutes, then suddenly turned into a stream leading back into the swamp country.
4: I say, here, Captain, where are we going?
3: The weather don't look so good for deep fishing, Mr. Fillmore.
4: What?
3: We're going fishing in the Everglades.
4: The Everglades? Okay, young man, you might have consulted me before changing my plans.
3: That might have spoiled my plans, Mr. Fillmore.
4: What? What do you mean?
3: Just take it easy. I've already mailed your wife in Sarasota some first instructions.
4: You've done what?
3: Sure. And if she does what I tell her to, everything will be okay with you.
4: Okay, you don't mean you're...
3: That's right, Fillmore. You're going to visit me for a while till your missus buys you back.
4: No, you don't. Turn this boat about right now, or I'll...
3: Where are you, Fillmore?

0: Mrs. Fillmore?
1: Yes?
0: We're special agents of the FBI.
1: Oh, yes. Please come in. The note instructed me not to call the FBI or the police, but I just can't cope with this alone.
2: You did the proper thing in calling the FBI, Mrs. Fillmore.
0: And you may be sure we shall do nothing that'll further jeopardize the safety of your husband.
1: Poor Jim. If I'd been home, maybe he would have taken me with him and this wouldn't have happened.
0: You were not at home when your husband left?
1: No. I'd been up in Tampa for a few days visiting friends.
0: When did you return?
1: Just last night. I found the note from him saying that he'd gone away on a hurried business trip.
2: Now, did the note say where he was going?
1: No. No, it didn't.
0: Do you have any idea where he might have gone?
1: No. We come down here every winter, and after a few weeks, Jim gets a little restless and goes to call on some of the people with whom he does business.
2: I see. Well, may we have the note, please?
1: Yes. Here you are.
2: Thank you. Look, Grant. Sarasota postmark, nailed right here in the city.
0: Yeah. 6:30 p.m. yesterday.
2: And Mr. Fillmore left home yesterday, so the abduction could have taken place right in this vicinity.
0: Not necessarily. Kidnapping could have taken place in Palm Beach or wherever it was Fillmore went.
2: In which case, the kidnapper came back here and mailed the letter?
0: It would certainly be safer for the kidnapper than mailing it from his actual point of operation. What does it say?
2: Your husband's plans have been changed, but do as you are told and you'll be okay.
1: But don't say what I'm to do.
2: Don't call the police or the FBI. Don't get excited. Stay at home. You'll receive further instructions later. Well, what's the first move, Grant?
0: We'll check the note for fingerprints and possible identification. Let's go.

0: told us not to ask any questions about him and his friend, Tom.
1: Yeah, but I reckon a man's got a right best to know what's going on under his own roof.
0: Well, their business is their business, and you'd best leave him alone in there.
1: But you seen the cut on that fella's head, same as me.
0: Danny said his friend took a fall in the booth.
1: Yeah, well, I don't believe it.
0: Where are you going, Tom?
1: I'm going in there and find out what...
2: Going somewhere, Pop?
1: Look here, Dan, I want to...
2: Shut up what... and sit down. Where's that box of writing paper I hid?
0: Let me see now. Here it is, Danny.
2: Okay. My friend wants to write a letter.
1: Look here, Dan, I want...
2: Shut up. If you want any more dough instead of a dose of lead, you'll stay shut up, okay? Okay, Fillmore, this time your wife's going to get a letter from you.
3: No, she isn't.
2: Take a sheet of paper out of this box with your own fingers. There's a pencil.
3: I'm not writing any letter to anybody.
2: No?
3: And you won't get away with this. Kidnappers never get away with it.
2: That really frightens me, you know. Maybe I better turn you loose.
3: If you're smart, you will.
2: Okay, Mr. Fillmore, I'll turn you loose.
3: All right, you're joking with me, but...
2: No, I'm on the level. You can go. But you'll have to get out of the big cypress swamp all by yourself. And on foot.
3: If I thought you meant that...
2: I said I was on the level. But remember this. I don't know nobody who ever got out without a guide.
3: No?
2: No. The swamp's full of rattlesnakes, cottonmouth moccasins, alligators. We even got lions in there, Mr. Fillmore. If one of them don't get you, the wrong step will.
3: What do you mean?
2: Sometimes it looks innocent, just like any other piece of ground, till you step on it. Then it's got you for keeps.
3: You mean the...
2: Yeah, the fog. You start going down, see? And you start yelling and screaming for help, and all the time it keeps sucking you down, down, down. You yell, you scream louder and louder and louder, and then all of a sudden... Quiet. You sunk out of sight. But maybe you can beat the swamp, Mr. Fillmore. There's a door you want to try.
3: No, of course not. I haven't got a chance.
2: Okay, then my services as a guide are going to cost you $50,000. So pick up that pencil and start writing what I tell you.
4: Look, Grant, the ransom note was postmarked in Sarasota just as the other note was.
5: Mm, I felt certain it would be.
4: And the hideout can't be too far away.
5: But we've got no lead to it.
4: I know, but...
5: And we still can't take any openly offensive action to uncover the hideout until Mr. Fillmore is out of danger.
0: No, please don't.
5: Are you positive, Mrs. Fillmore, that this note was written by your husband?
0: Yes, it was. I'm positive.
5: And he's pretty certain to be safe so far.
0: But what are we going to do about the ransom?
5: Well, my advice is to follow the instructions in the note in every detail.
0: You mean...
5: There's still time for you to draw the money out of the bank.
0: Yes.
5: Then we'll have it in your mailbox down at the road by 10 o'clock tonight, as instructed.

0: supper started before it.
1: Do hush up there.
2: Danny catches you listening to their
1: door.
2: I said,
1: okay, if you more time, I was starting to say.
2: You better come away from me.
1: Listen, they're talking. My wife thought enough of you to leave the $50,000 in the mailbox. Like I said, I'll come back and take you out of the swamp.
3: And if the money is not there?
1: I'll come back anyway. To make sure you never get out of the swamp.
3: Well, I'm a lucky...
2: What did they say in time?
3: You're a fool either way, because you'll never get away with it. I told you before, kidnappers never get away with it.
1: I'll worry about that, Fillmore. You just...
4: He sure ain't going to get away with it, mister.
1: You've been snooping at the door, huh?
4: I sure have, and you...
1: I told you to keep that dirty nose out of my business.
5: I told you, Pa.
4: Shut up, woman.
1: Okay, so now you know what's going on.
4: And I say you ain't going to get away with it.
1: Don't figure on going to the cops, because I'll blast you. But even if you got to the cops, you and Ma'd both be in a jam.
4: What do you mean?
1: After all, your house is a hideout, so you're both in it, same as me.
4: Why, you low-down, crawling creature, and don't try to get your gun off that chair, because I'm closer to it than you are.
5: Danny, you're down! Danny!
2: You killed him, Tom.
4: I reckon it was him or me.
3: I'm sorry it had to turn out this way, sir, but in doing so, it has brought me my freedom. So the least I can do is see to it that you are amply rewarded.
4: I reckon that won't be necessary, mister.
3: What do you mean?
4: I mean, we're going to collect that $50,000 now.
6: In New England today, April 19th is Patriot Day. Before returning to the case on the swampland kidnapping, let me tell you what Patriot Day should mean to Americans. This week at the Equitable Society, four famous lines from Emerson kept running through my mind. Lines written about something that happened on the 19th of April, 1775. The Battle of Lexington. The day right after Paul Revere's ride. By the rude bridge that arched the flood, their flag to April's breeze unfurled. Here once the embattled farmers stood and fired the shot heard round the world. Those heroic lines in praise of self-reliant men make your heart beat faster, don't they? And they should, because self-reliance is an American quality that is just as priceless today as it was in 1775. It's the backbone of the American way of life. And just to prove that it's still a factor in our country's progress, let me give you the number of people who belong to the Equitable Life Assurance Society of the United States. It's 3.25 million. 3.25 million people, men and women, who have proved that they believe in taking care of themselves and their families by their own efforts. That's self-reliance for you. That's proof of thrift and cooperation, too. Together, these 3.25 million people have built the Equitable Life Assurance Society into a fortress of financial strength. They've put together a great protective fund which gives each member far more security than he could achieve individually. They're carrying on that tradition, which enables us to say that this week and every week for more than 86 years, the Equitable Society is building security for you, your home, and your country. Now back to the FBI file, the Swampland Kidnapping.
7: In following its policy in kidnapping cases of remaining quietly in the background during the ransom negotiations, the FBI greatly handicapped itself in the task of apprehending the criminals. But to the FBI, the safe return of the victim has right of way over all other considerations. After that, there is time enough to catch the criminal. And as the victim in tonight's case said, kidnappers never get away with it. Several hours have passed now since Tom Blanton shot down his son Dan during their fight in the Blanton cabin deep in the Big Cypress Swamp, where the kidnapped victim, James Fillmore, is being held. Just outside of Sarasota, the old house on the Fillmore estate is dark and seems deserted. But at the front window, three figures keep silent and constant vigil. The only sounds the rustle of the night breeze through the palm trees and the roll of the surf 100 yards away.
8: Can you see the dial on your watch, Grant?
9: 2 minutes to 10.
8: 2 minutes to go.
2: He will come to town, like you said, won't he?
8: He outset only to have the money in the mailbox at the road by then.
2: Surely that means he planned to pick it up at that time.
8: Well, we can only wait and see.
2: But what if he doesn't come for the money?
8: This crime's been committed for money, Mrs. Fillmore. I'm confident somebody will come for it.
5: If they don't make it by $10,000, how much time? What was it?
8: Thought I heard.
5: Wait a minute. It's a car.
2: Oh, please, heaven.
8: They're going to make a move now.
5: Watch. Must be pulling up the mailbox now. Somebody's getting out.
8: Yeah. Can't tell anything about it from here, though. Just a shadow. Let's...
5: He's opening the mailbox.
2: What are you young men waiting for?
8: What do you mean?
2: Aren't you going out there and catch him?
8: No, no.
2: What do you mean you're going to let him get away?
8: We meant to let him get away, Mrs. Fillmore. Your husband is not out of danger yet. It's our job first to get your husband back, and then to catch the kidnapper.
5: Think it's safe now to go down and take a look at the mailbox?
8: I think so.

0: in tie-up, Tom.
1: Did you get it, Bess? Was it there?
0: Sure, I got it. Get in the house out of this rain.
1: Oh, now you're into my little rain now, Bess girl. We're rich.
0: In a little rain. Looks like it's been raining here ever since I left.
1: Now, Bess, don't go getting cantankerous.
0: I'm holding you to your promise, Tom. You promised to take me out in this swamp if I'd done what you told me to do tonight.
1: I will. Now, come on.
2: Well, I trust your mission was successful, sir.
1: Sure thing. Bess found the money, just like you said.
2: And now that I bought my freedom?
1: You ain't got another worry, mister. Now you might as well go to bed and get yourself a good night's sleeping.
2: Go to bed?
1: Well, I ain't going to take you out in the swamp till morning, that's for sure.
2: But you will then?
1: Well, sure. Me and my woman will be going away then ourselves.
2: Very well.
1: Good night, mister.
3: Like what?
0: I'd like to turn him loose, same as you, but it ain't safe.
3: What you mean?
0: He knows who we are now. He'll tell the police all about us. No matter where we go, they'll be looking for us.
3: Yeah. Sure, you're right, Bess. We can't let him go.
0: But what are we going to do with
3: him? Don't you worry now. I'll figure that out come morning. And I think I got an idea already.

0: You must go to bed, Mrs. Fillmore, and try to get a night's sleep.
1: I won't sleep a wink, Mr. Grant, until my husband is back home safely.
0: Well, the note said he would be returned by morning.
1: What if something goes wrong?
0: Oh, you mustn't think of that.
1: Things do go wrong in these cases, I know them.
2: I got a good picture of the kidnapper, Grant.
0: Good.
1: Picture?
0: Yes, Mrs. Fillmore. We had planted an infrared camera in the mailbox.
1: What?
0: And it automatically took a picture of the person who opened the mailbox to get the money.
2: And it was a woman, Grant.
1: A woman?
2: Here you are. Look.
0: Wearing a raincoat.
2: I already checked on that, and I got our first big lead.
0: What do you mean?
2: I figured wherever she drove in from, it was raining.
0: Mm-hmm.
2: Well, I checked with the Weather Bureau, and the only place it's been raining tonight is down in the Big Cypress Swamp area.
0: Cypress Swamp, huh? Is your husband a fisherman, Mrs. Fillmore?
1: Yes, he loves to fish.
0: Has he ever gone fishing in the Everglades?
1: Yes, he has, at a town called Everglades.
2: Now we're getting somewhere.
0: Come on, Monroe. That's where we're going.

0: Are you the innkeeper?
1: Yes, sir.
0: We're special agents of the FBI.
1: What can I do for you?
0: Do you know a Mr. James J. Fillmore?
1: Why, yes. He come down here a couple of days ago for a little fishing.
0: But you haven't seen him since?
1: No, sir. Something wrong?
0: Whose boat did he charter?
1: Well, now you got me there. I know the regular charter boats was all busy. I must have made a deal with one of the private boats.
0: Would you know which one?
1: Let me see. Couldn't have been Charlie Bates. He just sold his little outfit a couple of days ago.
0: Who bought it?
1: I think he said he sold it to Dan Blanton. He's been away a long time, Dan. Just come back a couple of days ago.
0: Where does Blanton live?
1: His folks got a cabin back in the swamp, 2 miles. Maybe they know.

0: Linton. He's been away a long time, Dan Hedy. Just come back a couple of days ago.
1: Where does Linton live?
0: His folks got a cabin back in the swamp, 2 miles. Maybe they know.
1: Could we get there tonight?
0: Couldn't possibly start for daylight. Even then, you need a guide.
1: I see. Do you recognize the woman in this picture?
0: Here, let me see. Sure. That's old Tom Blanton's wife, Bess. Why?
1: You rustle us up a boat and a guide, and you'll find out why. We hope.

0: Yes?
1: Come on out, mister. Best needs you had to get going now.
2: What? It's the middle of the night. I thought you said we couldn't leave before morning.
1: We ain't all going.
2: What?
1: You see, Best and me was talking it over, and we decided since you know all about us, who we are and what we look like and all...
2: Well?
1: You decided it wouldn't be safe for us to turn you loose.
2: Look here. You've got the money. What else do you want?
1: Just like I said, we can't turn you loose.
2: What do you mean?
1: I mean, we got to leave you behind.
2: No, no, you can't do that. I'd never get out of here on foot alone.
1: We ain't aiming for you to get out the door.
2: What?
1: Better go in the other room, Beth.
3: Oh, you're wasting time, Tom. Get it over
2: with. No, wait a minute. If the money you've got is not enough, I'll give you more.
1: Just like she said, we're wasting time. We can't take a chance on leaving you here alive.
2: No, no, for heaven's sake, you can't do that to...
1: Stand back, Bess. I'm going
2: to... No, no!
4: Drop that gun, Patton.
1: Well, you would come busting in here like...
4: Special agents of the FBI, and I said to drop that gun.
1: I ain't aiming to drop no gun.
5: Here. Take his gun, Monroe. Are you all right, Mr. Fillmore?
2: Yes. Thanks to you, gentlemen.
6: There seems to be one member of the party missing. Where's your son, Mrs. Blanton?
2: His father here shot him and threw his body in the swamp bog. That's what these two are about to do with me.
5: All right, get out from there, Blanton.
2: My wife. Is she all right?
5: We telephoned her. She'll be waiting in Everglades for you when we come out of the swamp. Let's go.

After having been tried for the murder of their son, Thomas Blanton and his wife Bess were both convicted and sentenced to die in the electric chair. There have been some abduction cases, such as the one you have just heard, in which the criminals were afraid to release their victims because of the information they could furnish the FBI or the police. The stupidity of this reasoning should be obvious. To add murder to the crime of abduction is to furnish one more indelible clue which serves only to shorten the criminal's road to inevitable justice.

0: Before telling you about next week's exciting case, let me remind you again that just as you look to your FBI for national security, so to the Equitable Society you look for the financial security of life insurance. Yes, like the FBI agent, the Equitable Society representative in your community is a specialist on the subject of security. His job is to preserve homes, to help keep children in school, and to make old age a time of happiness and contentment. It's a good job, and one that has won for him the respect and confidence of his fellow citizens, who recognize his contribution to the security of you, your home, and your country.
1: Next week, we will bring you another colorful story from the files of the Federal Bureau of Investigation. The Salesman of Espionage.
0: The incidents used in tonight's Equitable Life Assurance Society's broadcast are adapted from the files of the Federal Bureau of Investigation. However, all names used are fictitious, and any similarity thereof to the names of persons living or dead is accidental. Tonight's broadcast was directed by William M. Sweet. The music was under the direction of Frederick Steiner. The author was Frank Ferries, and your narrator was Dean Carlton. This is Your FBI is a Jerry Devine production. Now, this is Carl Frank speaking for the Equitable Life Assurance Society.

0: of the United States and the Equitable Society's representative in your community, and inviting you to tune in again next week at this same time when the Equitable Life Assurance Society of the United States will bring you another colorful story from the files of the Federal Bureau of Investigation, the salesman of espionage. On This Is Your FBI.
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6: Quaker Puffed Wheat Sparkies bring you... 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
7: Today is Friday the 13th, but don't you ever believe that it means bad luck. No such thing. This is just a Friday like any other Friday, only better, because there's only one more Friday before Christmas. Think of that. Yep, and I wonder what Terry and Pat and their friends think on this Friday, way out there in the Chinese mountains, hemmed in by snow and many miles from Chungking or Hong Kong. What sort of a Christmas will they have? Well, it's still too early to find out. So stand by for news of the day.
6: Oh, here comes Quaker with a bang, bang. Ra-da-da-da-da, bang, bang. Quaker Puffed Wheat Sparkies, the wheat that's hot from guns. The family's favorite breakfast, the wheat that's hot from guns. Quaker Puffed Wheat Sparkies have vitamins to tell. The easy step to extra pep, and boy, the taste is swell. Here comes Quaker with a bang, bang.
8: Hi, gang. Say, have you got your wits about you today? Then tell me, what should be looked into? You got it? Why, a mirror, of course. That gag should be looked into, too. And say, gang, confidentially, you didn't break any mirrors today, did you? Or walk under any ladders or have any black cats cross your path? Well, I hope not. Man alive, do you know what day this is? It's Friday the 13th. That's what I said before. Well, sir, a lot of people kind of figure Friday the 13th is a pretty unlucky day. But believe you me, it can be a mighty lucky day for the person who decides right here and now to get the breakfast shot from guns. Shot from guns. The first chance he gets. That's right. Gang, that's a bowl of Quaker Puffed Wheat or Puffed Rice Sparkies with milk and sugar and topped with fruit. Good? Why, Quaker Puffed Wheat and Puffed Rice Sparkies are the famous breakfast grain shot from guns. They're tender, crisp, and packed with flavor. They're good for you, too. Furnish restored natural grain amounts of vitamin B1, niacin, and iron. You ask Mother to put both kinds on her shopping list tonight, will you? That's Quaker Puffed Wheat Sparkies and Quaker Puffed Rice Sparkies. But remember, they come only in the big Quaker packages that are red and blue. They're the breakfast treat for you. Everything is connected in some way with something else. Air is tied up with water, water with land, land with animals, animals with people, people with water, air, and so on. It's the same with a mystery, such as the one our friends have just run across.
9: See, Terry, if you look back, you'll see that this isn't a new mystery, but part of an old mystery. We just happened to get tangled up in it. First, we ran across Sainsbury and his yacht, and that led to our getting into the search for and finding Dr. John Quill. Because of Quill, we learned that you had a half-sister, and so we find her. Way out here in this mountain village of Sichuan.
10: Yeah, and she has Dr. Quill's briefcase with papers in it that show he was anxious to find a man named Irachi somewhere in China, a man who never sleeps. And for the answer to why Dr. Quill wants to find the fella, well, we'll have to go back and ask Quill himself.
9: Right. And so, you see, we travel in a great big circle and everything links up. But unless we find a way to get out of this snowbound place, the chain will be broken.
7: And so on this cold, clear Friday the 13th, Pat, Terry, and their friends assembled in the cabin of Ginger Lee, the newfound sister of Terry. It was quite a crowd. With Flip Porkin, his Scotch companion, Teddy Bone. There was Connie, Hotshot Charlie, and a little later...
9: Oh, okay, gang. Gang, can I have your attention? Although I guess there's no need to explain anything. Now, this village of Sichuan is anywhere from 50 to 80 miles from Chungking. Now then, I think I know most of you pretty well, but I've never asked if any one of you can use snowshoes or if you can travel on skis.
1: Mr. Ryan, you're looking at the best skier who ever fell head over appetite down the New England hills.
9: Oh, you sure, Charlie?
1: Me? I could ski before I could walk. Yeah, and I couldn't walk after I went skiing either. Say, what's up? Maybe I should have asked that first.
9: Well, Miss Lee, Ginger will explain. Go ahead, Ginger.
2: All right, Mr. Ryan. As you know, there's been a heavy snowfall, but now the weather's cleared. I can't predict what the next 48 hours will bring, but the natives tell me we'll have clear and cold weather today and tomorrow.
9: Mm-hmm.
10: How long will it take to get to Chungking on foot, Ginger?
2: Well, it isn't exactly on foot, Terry. You see, with skis and snowshoes...
1: Say, is that the gimmick? Is that the idea, skiing to Chungking?
2: Well, I know the trails very well, but it isn't wise to go alone, you know, if anything should happen.
1: Like getting caught by the Lolos?
2: No, there's no more danger of that, Mr. Hotshot, The trip is dangerous for one person. A sudden fall and...
1: in case
2: of delay, two people are better than one.
9: So, Charlie, do you think you can still manage a pair of skis?
1: Well, I used to burn up the snow outside Boston. That's how I got in the flying game. But enough of my lurid past. Sure, I'll take a hack at it. Chungking, you say? Oh, when do we shove off?
2: We can leave almost immediately. We may not get to Chungking by nightfall, but I know of a Chinese family hidden away in a valley. They'll take us in for the night.
9: Good. So this is our first attempt to reach Chungking and try to get out of this mountain country, huh?
11: Mr. Ryan, if and when Ginger and Charlie get there, then what?
9: Well, at least they'll let folks know we're alive and well.
11: But, how will that get us out of Sichuan?
2: Well, I figure it this way, Miss Aleda. There's a spot just below here where a plane can land.
10: Yeah, but with all the snow...
8: I see what the gal's driving at. The relief plane lands on skis.
9: Sure.
8: Oh, why didn't my big brain think of that? The plane sets down, boom, takes off across the snow.
2: Yes, that's right, Mr. Corkin. Almost every flyer knows where Sichuan is, at least on a map.
11: Then we ought to get busy and lay out some markers for whoever comes back here.
10: Right, we can all get busy and shovel out some marks on the landing spot, or tramp the snow down so it can be seen from the air.
2: Yeah, that's right.
9: Okay, better tell Ginger and Charlie what the marks will be.
1: Yeah, maybe I can fly the crate back here. I'll try and arrange to drop a portable radio transmitter so you can talk to civilization. Like you say, it's only 80 miles.
2: Are you all ready, Charlie?
1: Yeah, just taking a few practice spills. I'll get onto it again, Ginger. It's like riding a bicycle. Once you learn, you never forget.
2: Now then, Mr. Ryan.
9: Yeah?
2: I've told the villagers where I'm going and why. They'll understand, and they'll continue to mind their own business. I don't know how long it'll be before a plane comes over. Maybe in another day, maybe later, but we'll do what we can.
12: We watched Ginger and Charlie glide down the long hill and become tiny, moving specks on the vast carpet of white. The air was cold and dry, the snow firm and crisp. And we, all of us, tramped down into the small valley to mark the landing strip.
8: I'll tell you one thing, Patsy.
9: Yeah?
8: Yeah, the ship that sets down here will be a single motor, Jabbo. It'll have to be. Hey, look how short a runway it'll have. And not much room on either side.
9: Uh-huh. But I suppose Charlie knows all that, huh?
8: Yeah, we both looked at this spot. It'll be a small plane on skis, and that means that only one of us leaves this for second place at a time.
9: Yeah.
8: Let's see. You and Terry and Aleda. That's three. Connie, Pettibone, and me. That's six. That means six round trips. Well, if it's 80 miles one way, that's, 160 miles times six. Hey, that's almost 1,000 miles of flying. Oh, well, what's the odds so long as we get home by Christmas? And that's a week off. So, leave us, get this.
10: Charlie, Aleda, I never walked so much in the snow before.
11: Yeah, lots of walking and getting nowhere. I gotta stop a minute.
10: Well, do you think the marker's big enough?
11: Well, I can't see it from the air, Terry, but it looks like an arrow. Yeah, I think a pilot could spot it if he wasn't flying too high.
10: Hey, Flip, how does it look?
13: Looks okay. A little crooked. But it looks like an arrow.
10: Okay. Gee, maybe we will get out of here before Christmas.
11: Yes, I was thinking about that, too. But if anybody wanted a real Christmas postcard, this would be the place to take a picture.
10: Well, I'll take my Christmas picture indoors at a table with some food. I have had enough snow to last me for a long time. Golly, I wonder where Charlie and Ginger are about now.
11: They have been gone about 3 hours.
10: I bet they don't reach Chungking today. I don't see how they could.
11: Well, all we can do is wait. I'm going back to the cabin, Terry. I'm cold.
10: Yeah, so am I. Guess we made a big enough arrow on the snow. Hey, Pat! All right, to knock off work.
13: Sure, okay. Go inside and get warm. I'll be right with you.
10: All right.
13: Come on, Tommy. Now, what's all this
11: about? Terry.
10: Mm-hmm.
11: Say, what's all this about a man who never sleeps? I heard Mr. Ryan talk to you about it, and I didn't want to butt in.
10: Well,
11: but
10: it's kind of a mystery, Elena. It's something Dr. Quill never even mentioned to us. He kept it to himself.
11: Hmm. Well, our first job is to get away from here, I suppose.
10: Uh-huh. You see, all the notes and papers in Dr. Quill's briefcase had something to do with a man named Irachi, a man who never sleeps.
11: Hmm?
10: I know it's crazy to say that, but that's the idea. Well, Doc Quill had an insane desire to find this man. He's in China someplace. And maybe when we meet Quill again, we can ask him to give us the answer.
11: Mm-hmm.
10: But, as you say, let's get out of here, and let's hope Ginger and Charlie reach Chungking safely.
14: You, Charlie!
15: Yeah, I see you. But I'm no gazelle on these foul stays. Brother, why'd they open my big mouth? It's been 10 years since I did any skiing. Well, on your feet, old man.
14: Okay, here I come.
15: I hope. Me alone.
11: Are you all right, Charlie?
15: I'm all in one piece.
11: Oh.
15: I hope these skis are. Boy, sliding around the country on a couple of boards. Yeah, I'm okay. I'm getting awful tired of running into bushes and trees when I want to stop. Why don't they invent air brakes for these bed flaps? Yeah, go ahead and laugh. I guess I bit off more snow than I could chew, Ginger. But we'll make it. We'll reach Chungking if it takes four winters. Guess it will be at the rate I'm going. Crash landing every mile.
16: I've stopped that way, too. Well, there's laughs and spills and ever-present danger of freezing and delay. And there's still the unanswered mystery about the man who never sleeps. And as we said in the beginning, everything is connected in some way with something else. So stand by.
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16: 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But first of all, you'll want to see for yourself how a valiant attempt is made to rescue our friends from the mountain snow village. All this comes about starting next Monday. Same time, same station. Terry and the Pirates is directed by Wiley Adams. This is ABC, the American Broadcasting Company.
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25: On the magic island of Euclidea, the Gregory party is learning more of the wonders of the place and learning them very rapidly. When their boat was pulled to the pier by magnetism, Mrs. Gregory and her daughter Joan, Captain Bradford, and Jerry Hall found no one to greet them. They know the Euclidean scientists expect their landing. It's very puzzling as they walk across the island, enter one of the automatic elevators, and descend to various levels, searching for G-47 or one of his assistants. The mystery deepens as their elevator passes the 10th level, 100 feet below the surface of the sea and supposed to be the lowest level on the island. The elevator does not stop there, however, and we find them now 50 feet below the bottom of the island, 150 feet below the surface of the water, and still going down.
26: Oh, gee whiz, Joan. How far down does this elevator go?
27: I do not know, Jerry. I have only heard vague rumors of the Euclidean city below the ocean floor.
28: But, Joan, you said something about modern Atlantis. Surely you don't believe there's a lost continent under us.
29: Well, why not, Pat? The only people who refuse to believe the story of Atlantis are the same kind of people who said automobiles wouldn't run and airships wouldn't fly.
28: But, why, it's tremendous tech.
29: Yes, it's that all right.
26: Well, Joan's lived on this island 14 years. I should think she'd know more about this.
27: G-47 and his men have not told me everything about Euclidea. I think we may see things of which I have never dreamed.
26: Well, the only time I ever did see this kind of stuff is when I was dreaming.
28: This elevator keeps going down. We must be nearly 100 feet below what we believe to be the foundation of the island. And yet we go down. Down into what?
29: Whatever it is, it's been made by man. These Euclideans can stand it. I guess we can.
27: I am as greatly surprised as you are, Captain Bradford. My knowledge of Euclidea will be useless here.
26: Well, whatever's going to happen to us, I wish it would happen quick. I'm getting tired going all in one direction in an elevator.
28: We stopped. No, we started again.
29: Something wrong here. We're tipping over.
26: Hey, quit pushing me.
27: But I am not pushing you, Jerry.
28: Tex, we're falling.
29: Hold steady. I think it's going to be all right.
26: What's going on here? We're almost over on our side. This flame elevator is lying down flat. And it still goes.
27: Perhaps we are now traversing a horizontal passage.
28: Joan, dear, you mean you think this elevator is traveling along a tunnel almost flat on its side?
27: It is obvious, is it not?
26: Well, golly whiskers. When their elevators are going to run like this, I wish somebody would tell me so I could get on top. I'm all squashed.
29: Well, it is a little uncomfortable, Jerry, but we'll be all right.
26: Yeah, it's swell for you. You're on top, but I'm getting all the wind knocked out of me.
27: I think our position is changing again.
26: Oh, boy, hope we don't have to stand on our heads.
28: No, Jerry, we're tipping back to an upright position.
29: Queer things, these Euclidean elevators.
28: Much too queer for me.
26: Me too. I like my elevators running up and down.
27: Is it not logical to have them also run horizontally?
28: Yes, dear, it's probably logical, but it's also upsetting.
29: We seem to be almost on even keel again now.
26: Yeah, I can tell that. I can get my breath.
28: But how long is this weird ride going to continue?
27: I have no way of determining that.
29: We're going at a terrific speed now. Wherever we're going, it shouldn't take us long to get there.
28: Have you any idea as to our direction?
29: Not the slightest.
26: We're going down.
27: Of course, Jerry, we all know that. What Mother meant was our direction from the center of the island during our progress along a level plane.
26: I wouldn't know.
28: We just passed another control of some type.
26: I hope we don't start upside down now.
27: We are stationary.
28: What?
29: Joan's right. We've stopped moving.
28: Well, so we have.
26: Then I'll bet it won't be long until something else happens to us.
27: That is probably correct.
26: Well, I know it is. These Euclideans don't let much time go by without trying one of their tricks on you.
28: Well, we've evidently arrived at our destination.
29: Right, let's get out.
27: Do not open that door, Captain.
29: Why not?
27: I do not know why you should not, but it is well to remember that when the Euclideans wish you to pass through a door, that door is opened for you.
26: You mean we just stand here in this little steel coop until somebody lets us out?
27: Precisely.
28: It may be safer, as Joan suggests.
29: Well, no doubt of that, but I hope they don't keep us in here too long. I'd like to know where we are.
26: Well, we're somewhere near the Magic Island. You can sure tell when these Euclideans are running things. Everything always happens, so you can't figure it out.
29: I think I'll take a chance and open this door.
27: I wish you would not, Captain.
28: Oh, please, Tex. If Joan is worried about it, surely we can spare the few minutes it may take for someone to come and let us out.
29: All right, Pat.
26: Yeah. Maybe take a few hours if they don't want to see us right away.
27: The door is opening now.
28: Yes, look. The door is opening, and no one is touching it.
29: Well, that's merely the usual procedure around here.
26: Well, I'll say it is. After a few weeks in this island, you get too lazy to open doors for yourself.
28: This one is certainly opening without human aid, and I think it's time for us to leave.
29: Yes, let's get out before this thing decides to take us back up to the surface.
26: Huh? Say, this looks just like those passageways up in the island.
27: The construction is obviously the same. We are in a corridor of the transparent steel.
28: And I suppose that on either side of us, someone is watching through those walls.
27: Probably.
26: Well, they can't hurt us any by watching. Well, which way do we go?
29: He knows much about as I do, kid.
27: I think we should proceed as we are going.
26: Okay, Joan. Straight ahead.
28: This series of hallways seems to stretch endlessly in all directions.
26: Hey, that noiseless pain again.
29: Right, Jerry. Our footsteps don't make a sound.
28: Apparently, the Euclidean devices are much the same here as on the surface. What is it called, Joan?
27: I have heard it referred to as a modern Atlantis, but the actual designation is Euclidea.
26: Oh, the same name as the island, huh?
27: Obviously.
29: You're not very certain about things down here, are you, Joan?
27: I am not, Captain. This is my first visit, and I heard it discussed but little.
26: Well, it's a mighty big place, if our walking means anything.
28: We can't even depend on that, Jerry. For all we know, we're walking in a circle.
27: That is possible.
29: Well, even a circle will bring you back to your starting point. We'd better off at that elevator, and we are wandering around an endless hall.
26: Well, this is a fine thing. Here we come 4,000 miles to see people that we know want to see us, and when we get here, we can't find anybody.
27: It is indeed strange, Jerry, but I think it is being deliberately done, probably to impress us with G-47's complete contempt for us.
28: I'm sure of that. It doesn't require any more demonstrations to make me feel absolutely helpless when I'm around this weird place. How long do you think we should keep up this aimless walking, Tex? Tex? Why, Tex!
26: Golly, Whiskers!
27: The captain is gone!
28: But where?
26: No place.
28: But he's gone, Jerry.
26: Well, I mean, there's no place he could have gone.
28: Joan, dear, what does this mean? What's happened?
27: I do not know, Mother.
26: Tex was walking right along here with us a minute ago.
28: He was beside me, or at least I thought he was, and then I spoke to him. And when I turned, he wasn't there.
26: Well, let's stand still a minute and try to figure this out.
28: Well, let's do something.
27: Do not allow yourself to become excited, Mother.
28: Excited? When a man was walking at my side suddenly disappears?
26: Joan means it won't do any good to get excited. We'll figure this out. We'll just keep cool like I am.
27: You must be very cool, Jerry. You are shaking as if you had a chill.
26: Yeah, I was just... Well, oh, golly.
28: We haven't passed a doorway he could have stepped into.
27: The captain would not have done that without telling us.
28: But he's gone, Joan, dear.
26: Well, maybe turned off at one of those other hallways.
27: I think not. The captain was with us until long after we passed the last cross corridor.
28: Well, just the same, I'm going back and look for him.
26: Now, don't get too scared, Mrs. Gregory. These Euclideans do things like this to you all the time.
27: Nevertheless, I feel that Mother is right. We must retrace our steps and endeavor to discover what took place.
26: Oh, okay. Back we go.
28: It should be only a few steps. Oh!
26: Yeah. Oh, he's right.
28: Well, this is a solid metal wall.
27: And yet this is the way we came. There is no other way.
28: We reversed our direction, and the corridor is too narrow to permit a turn we didn't notice. Yet there's a solid steel panel tightly closed against us.
26: Then it slid into place without a sound, and I'll bet the captain is on the other side of it.
27: Do not attempt to call out to him, Mother.
28: But, Joan...
27: What is best under these circumstances. The captain was deliberately separated from this party, and we would be foolish to attempt to locate him.
28: You mean we should leave him there without trying to reach him?
26: I guess Joan's right, Mrs. Gregory. We'd only make fools of ourselves trying to see anything these Euclideans didn't want us to see. And they really might hurt us if we made them too mad.
28: Well, yes, I can see that, but after...
27: We will proceed along the corridor as we were doing.
26: Yeah. We sure can't do ticks any good, and we'd better try to get somewhere.
28: Yes, but where?
26: Well, just anywhere except this hallway.
27: Jerry is wise, Mother. It is to our advantage to locate someone at once and receive some advice on our position.
28: Very well, Joan. Come on. It seems a terrible thing to leave Tex here somewhere and go on without him. But we couldn't do him any good if G-47 doesn't want us to reach him.
27: I took Jerry through many experiences even more terrifying than this. And we were not harmed, were we, Jerry? Jerry!
28: Stand still, Joan.
27: Jerry is gone!
28: Yes, and if we don't move from this spot, we may be able to see where he went.
27: I think not. There was no sound, no disturbance. Yet Jerry has vanished as completely as if he were in another world.
28: Yes, another world. Joan, we are in another world. A world that we don't understand. I'm going back and... Oh, that steel door wasn't more than a foot behind us.
27: And Jerry is undoubtedly behind that partition.
28: Well, I'm not going to stand for any more of this. They can come and put me in one of their cells if they want to. But I'm going to find out what's happening. Jerry! Jerry! Jerry!
27: Mother, please, that will do no good.
28: No, you're right. It won't do any good. Nothing does any good in this wild place. Oh, why doesn't someone come and take us? Take us to a cell. Take us before G-47. Do anything with us to get us out of this awful uncertainty.
27: Come, Mother. We will proceed.
28: Proceed into what?
27: That we will learn when the scientists are ready to have their wishes made known. We will walk rapidly and quietly.
28: Yes. Yes, we'll walk. Come on, Joan. We'll walk like this, putting one foot before the other, walking heavily on a steel floor, yet making no sound. And then one of us will be next, and one of us will be left alone. Alone to face... What?
27: Be calm, Mother. Be calm.
28: Yes. Yes. Be calm while my world falls to pieces around me. Be calm while you're in danger. Hold tightly my hand, Joan. Oh, I'll never let them separate us. Hold tightly, Joan. Joan! Joan! Where are you, Joan?
0: Want something fresh?
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0: Once again, the Damon Runyon Theater brings you another story by the master storyteller, Damon Runyon. And this one, Blood Pressure. And to tell it to you, here is Broadway.
1: Thanks. It is maybe 11:30 of a Wednesday night, and I am standing at the corner of 48 and Broadway, thinking about my blood pressure. Now, this is a proposition I never give much thought to before. In fact, I never hear of it before I go to see Doc Brennan on this Wednesday of which I speak. Now, the reason I think of my blood pressure goes back to that afternoon. And what happens after that is enough to put me in the rack for good. And I will tell you about it in a minute.

0: Well, as I am saying, I never think about my blood pressure before that Wednesday afternoon when I go to see Doc Brennan, because I am feeling a little like the lining of a $5 suit of clothes. I go to see Doc Brennan, and the scene is as follows.
1: Well, well, well, Broadway. I'm a little surprised to see you here.
0: I am a little surprised myself. But to tell the truth, Doc, I am a little seedy.
1: Oh? In what way?
0: I seem to have something wrong with me which I cannot get over.
1: Okay, Broadway, have a chair. We'll look you over.
0: Sure.
1: Diet pretty regular?
0: When I eat, it is very regular.
1: Colds?
0: No.
1: All right, we'll take a look at your blood pressure.
0: My what?
1: Blood pressure. Ever had it taken?
0: I do not even know I have such a thing.
1: Well, I'm afraid everyone has it, if he's alive. Roll up your sleeve. Way up.
0: What are you going to do?
1: Take your blood pressure.
0: With that thing?
1: Oh, come on, come on. Stop acting like a baby. Now put your arm on the table. Palm up. Now, we'll just wrap this around your arm up here.
0: You are choking my arm.
1: Now, we'll see.
0: That is not my temperature going up in that thermometer, is it?
1: If it were, we could bake pies in your head. No, it's your blood pressure.
0: How am I?
1: You're a nervous man, aren't you?
0: I have some moments like that, yes.
1: I thought so. Broadway, take it easy for a while.
0: How long have I got?
1: Oh, it was nothing like that. Now, just relax. Take it easy. Your blood pressure is way over normal, so you've got to avoid excitement. Any kind.
0: Doc, that is not easy to do.
1: Well, you've got to, unless you want the top of your head to blow off.
0: Oh, when I come in here, I know there is something wrong.
1: Don't be so alarmed. Just do as I say. Relax, avoid excitement, undue strain. You'll be all right in a couple of weeks.
0: Thanks. I will be seeing you.
1: Certainly. That'll be $10.
0: Ten, Bob? Okay.
1: Thanks. Come back and see me in a week, Broadway.
0: Sure. So long. So I leave Doc Brennan's office feeling low with high blood pressure. I take it easy for the rest of the day, then I have something to eat at Mindy's and take in a movie. And then, like I say before, it is about 11:30, and I am standing at the corner of 48 and Broadway. I am thinking about my blood pressure, when I feel that somebody is standing next to me. I look up, and what happens is like this.
2: Well, here we are.
0: Oh, hello, Rusty. What is the score?
2: Oh, just about even. I am glad to see you, Broadway.
0: You are?
2: Yes, because I'm looking for company. I just get back from Philadelphia.
0: Oh, you are just back from Philly?
2: Yeah, I was there on business.
0: Business?
2: Yeah. You hear about it?
0: All I hear is that Gloomy Gus meets with an accident in Philly.
2: Yeah. He is now in a hospital.
0: Oh?
2: He is likely to be there for quite a spell.
0: With this much I can imagine.
2: He should ought not to have welched on a bet. Somebody got to him for doing it.
0: I wonder who the somebody is.
2: I have no idea. Have you?
0: No idea.
2: The cops are looking for the citizen who plays soccer with Gloomy Gus.
0: I can imagine.
2: However, that is neither here nor there. What are you doing?
0: Oh, I am just on my way home.
2: You are just standing when I come up to you.
0: I am resting.
2: You are tired?
0: Doc Brennan tells me I need to take it easy because my blood pressure is up.
2: Up where?
0: From what he says, it is about a foot and a half over my head. Well, good night.
2: Just a second.
0: What?
2: How much dough do you have on you?
0: Oh, I do not have more than a couple of bobs, Rusty. But you are welcome to it. Here.
2: Couple of bobs is no good to high-class guys like you and me. Hey, let us go someplace where we can pick up a few pounds.
0: I have got to go home.
2: I wish company. Yeah,
0: but, Rusty...
2: I hear there is a little dice game at Nathan Detroit's. You will accompany me.
0: I gotta go home. I gotta put my blood pressure to bed.
2: You do not like my company?
0: Any other time I will be glad, but now I...
2: Pretend it is some other time. Come on. The two bombs you've got will just get us a taxi to Nathan Detroit's place.

0: Maybe you are wondering why I am so anxious not to go with Rusty Charlie. Well, when I tell you that he once takes on Harry the Horse, Little Mitzi, and Angie the Ox all at one time, you will have more than somewhat of an idea how rough Rusty Charlie is. And there is bound to be excitement, not to mention trouble, wherever he goes. But one does not argue with Rusty when his mind is made up. So we find ourselves a little later at Nathan Detroit's place, where a little game is in progress. We walk in, the citizens look up...
1: Rusty Charlie!
2: Well, now, why does everyone stop talking?
1: Well, to tell the truth, it is a little surprise to see you here, Rusty.
2: Oh, you think I am in Philly, huh, Louis?
1: Yes.
2: I am not.
1: Like you say, you are not.
2: Hey, look, boys, do not let me disturb the proceedings. Proceed with them. Yeah, Louis.
1: Nothing.
2: Go on with the game.
3: All right,
0: The various citizens do not like this. In fact, several of them give us nasty looks. Harry the Horse gives me one that raises my hat because he figures I steer Rusty Charlie to the game. I can feel my blood pressure pushing my veins out like inner tubes. And that is not all. The dice comes to Rusty Charlie, and I know he has no money. But he takes them, looks around, and the scene is as follows.
2: Seems that the little cubes are now mine, huh?
1: Sure they are, Rusty.
2: Ah, good. Louis, give me your derby hat.
1: Huh? My hat? What for?
2: You ask too many questions. Just pass me the iron lid.
1: Sure. Sure, Rusty.
2: Thanks. Now, any of you guys ever hear of peekaboo dice? Well?
1: I never hear of it.
2: Well, it is a very popular game in some quarters, and I will now teach it to you.
1: What is it like, Rusty?
2: I will show you. I shake the dice like this. Then I toss them in a hat, so. See, catch on?
1: We are not able to see the dice.
2: That is why it is called peekaboo dice. I will now play for keeps.
1: That way?
2: You do not like it?
1: Sure.
2: Anybody else who does not wish to learn this fascinating new game? You say something, Edgy?
4: I just clear my throat.
2: Okay. Here I go.
1: Sure. Go ahead.
2: I will shoot $100. I cannot put it on the line because I am holding the dice in one hand and the hat in the other, so you will have to trust me for a minute. Is that okay?
1: Sure.
2: Well, who fades me? Angie, fade me.
4: Now, look, Rusty.
2: At what?
4: You're faded.
2: Okay. Here I go. Well, now, what do you know about that?
1: What do you throw, Rusty?
2: The hard point, a big 10.
4: It was not a 7 or 11?
2: No, I guess I am not too lucky tonight. But I tell you what, Louis.
1: What?
2: Since this 10 is a very hard point to make, I will take the odds of 2 to 1.
1: That is about right for a 10.
2: Good. Put up 1,000 against my 5 C's.
1: Me? Put up a grand that
2: Go
1: you...
2: Go ahead. Maybe I will not make it.
1: But I...
2: Go ahead.
1: All right.
2: Here I go. I draw 5. Well, I will have to try again. Oh, I am having a tough time tonight. That is an 8. But I will try again. A 10! I make a 10!
1: You do?
4: He makes a 10.
2: Well, I pick up the money. No, I am tired of playing. Come on, Broadway, let us go.
0: I think I will stay here a while, Rusty, and watch the game.
2: The night is very young.
0: Not for me. Old age is already caught up with me.
2: Ah, that's a lot of bunk. Come on. Now that we got dough, we'll do the town. It's all on me.
0: So long, boys.
4: Goodbye, Broadway.
1: Good luck, Broadway. Oh, Rusty.
2: Yeah, Louis?
1: About that 10 that you make in my derby.
2: What about that 10, Louis?
1: I do not see the dice in the hat.
0: I do not think I will have to worry about my blood pressure anymore, because this is the last I will ever hear of my blood.
2: Be quiet, Broadway. Now, Louis, what about that 10?
1: Well, I would just like to know, do you make it the hard way?
2: Yeah, I throw 2 5s. I make it the hard way. Well, see you around, boys.
0: I feel my back crinkling up when I leave the room, because I think maybe somebody will take exception to Rusty Charlie's method of playing at dice. But we get to the street with our heads still on, and I think now I will leave him. I think wrong. The evening is still young, as he says. He is right. In fact, it is the longest evening I ever spend in my life. And how it ends is something I will tell you about in a minute.

0: Well, like I say, we leave Nathan Detroit's place, and Rusty Charlie is 1,100 bobs better off than before. This, as you know, is due to a funny way he has of playing dice. So we stand on the street for a minute. Rusty is thinking. Then he looks up and says,
1: "How are you feeling now, Broadway?"
0: "Oh, terrible. I feel like my blood is all gathered together on top of my eyes."
1: "Oh, that ain't good, is it?"
0: "But as soon as I get some sleep and rest, it'll be all right," Doc Brennan says.
1: "You sure? What you need is a little quiet after that game upstairs." "Okay. Rest and quiet it is."
0: "Oh, thanks, Rusty. For a very pleasant evening. I will now go home."
1: "Home?"
0: "Well, that is what you say."
1: "I do not remember mentioning home."
0: "But
1: it is only 1 o'clock in the morning. There will be a lot of noise around your hotel. That will not be good for you."
0: "I will put cotton in my ears."
1: "You will get an earache from that." "No, I am worried about you because you have such a funny look on your face upstairs."
0: "Like you're scared." "Who, me?"
1: "In fact, you still look pale. You must rest."
0: Sure, good night."
1: "I will take you to Knife O'Halloran's Little Bohemian Club."
0: "Oh, no, not there."
1: "Why not?"
0: "You say I need rest and quiet."
1: "You will get it at Knife's place. At this time of the night, there is not much doing."
0: "Look, Rusty, last week two guys get bumped in there. There was always a fight."
1: "Well, not this time of the night. That is only when the rough citizens gather there. You and me will sit at a table and just rest."
0: "Oh, Rusty, please. I gotta go home."
1: "That is a taxi." Hey, taxi!
0: "Rusty, remember my blood pressure."
1: "I am thinking about it." "Come on, get in."
0: "I do not wish to go."
1: "You will go. I need company." "Little Bohemian Club, bub."
2: "Yeah, and the name is Duke, not Bub."
1: "Okay, what do I care what your name is? Just get going." "Do I not see you someplace before?"
2: "Maybe. I've been places."
1: "Yeah, remember? Hey, I never forget a guy as big as you are."
2: "I used to fight for a living."
1: "Oh, sure. Heavyweight."
2: "Would have been champ. Only I broke my hand on a guy's head."
1: "Oh, sure."
0: "Rusty. Rusty."
1: "What, Broadway?"
0: "This guy is going too fast. He's doing 60.
1: Yeah.
0: Hey, you! Slow it down, will you? Hey, you hear me? Slow it down."
2: "What's the matter? Scared?"
0: "Slow it down."
1: "Okay, Duke, this is when we get out."
2: "Huh? But you said the Bohemian."
1: "I changed my mind. We get out here."
2: "Okay, bub."
1: "Say, Duke, maybe you do not hear my friend tell you to slow it up."
2: "Look, I got so many trips to make in a night. I gotta make time."
1: "My friend here is very sick. He cannot stand excitement. You are driving too fast."
2: "Go boil an egg."
3: Hey, let go. Rusty, look out.
2: "Brother, you asked for this?"
3: "Yeah."
1: "Look at him. He is out like a light. He could never have been a champ. Falls too easy."
0: "What do you hit him with?"
1: "Just with my fist." "Now, when you look at where we are, there's not a cab in sight. How will we get to the Little Bohemian Club?"
0: "We will not, huh?"
1: "Oh, we'll take this cab."
0: "Steal it?"
1: "Borrow it. Come on. Hey, do you know that I once drive a cab for a living? Get in."
0: But the cops will look for us."
1: "Broadway, get in. You cannot stand excitement. We must get you to Knife's place so that you can sit down where it is quiet."
0: I will never forget that ride. Rusty drives faster than Duke and looks in only one direction, straight ahead. He tells me later that side street traffic makes him nervous and he does not like to look at it. Then he ditches the cab a block from the Little Bohemian Club and we walk to the club and go in.
1: "See, there is hardly anyone here. We will sit down and be quiet."
0: "The cops will trace that cab."
1: "So what? I do not steal it. It is right on a street."
0: "You have a funny way of looking at things."
1: "Do not worry about it in your condition. Just take it easy. Here, we will sit here."
0: "I want to go home."
1: "You must rest first. I will never forgive myself if anything happens to your blood pressure."
0: "What else is there left to happen to it?"
1: "Ah, this is the life, Broadway. I got 1,100 bobs in my pocket. We're sitting in a nice, cozy little club. You are getting some color back in your face.
0: You say it is cozy in here?
1: Look how dim the lights are. Knife runs this place good. He knows what his customers want.
0: Yes, he does.
1: Now relax, take it easy. You know, when I first see you tonight, I do not believe that story about your blood pressure. But since we are going around and about, I can see that you are telling the truth. It is sad to see one friends go one by one.
0: Please stop putting the lid down in my face.
1: Why do you not shut your eyes and try to get some rest, huh? I will sit up with you.

0: Well, we sit there. I am too weak to get up. But Rusty has a good time seeing his friends. There are only one or two fights that night, and Rusty says he keeps out of them because of my blood pressure. It gets later and later, and finally it is about 5 in the morning. It seems I fall asleep in the chair, and it is not until I feel Rusty shaking my arm that I look up, and the scene is as follows.
1: Hey, Broadway, look, coming out of the door.
0: Huh? Cops!
1: You know, from the way they are looking around, I feel that they are looking for us.
0: Us? Mm. Rusty, remember, I ask you not to take that cab. I ask you not to come here.
1: Broadway, it is not like you to desert a friend in need.
0: Point one out to me.
1: Do I let you stand at 48 in Broadway when I first see you? No, I feel sympathy for you because you are a sick man. I spend the whole night trying to cheer you up and make you forget that you are at death's door. And now
0: those cops are coming over here.
1: Yeah. I will have to convince them that I am innocent.
0: How?
1: Stand up.
0: Again I ask, how?
1: I do not intend to spend some time in a clink, especially since I only borrowed a cab for a little ride. Stand up. We will face them together.
0: I am able only to look up at them.
2: Good morning, gentlemen.
0: The fight does not last long because Rusty is pretty well limbered up due to the rest of the evening's activities. Before long, there are 3 gendarmes out of action. Rusty grabs me and carries me from the club, and it is not until we are a block away that he puts me down and says,
2: God damn it, get you out of that real nice.
0: Oh, thanks.
2: Do not mention it. Now, I am going to do something else for you.
0: Oh, no. Rusty, look, you do enough for me. I can ask no more of anything.
2: I am now going to take you home.
0: Home? That beautiful word. But I am able to find my way home myself.
2: I am going to take you to my home.
0: You have a home?
2: My wife will make us ham and eggs because it is now almost 6 o'clock and time for breakfast.
0: You have a wife?
2: Is there something strange about me having a wife?
0: No, of course not.
2: Hey, will you meet a Broadway? Oh, you will be taken with her, like I was. Anyway, how does ham and eggs and coffee sound to you?
0: Anything will sound good to me, as long as it takes us in off of the streets. I never figured before that Rusty Charlie has a home, much less a wife. And I think what a wonderful life she must lead. Anyway, it is about a half an hour later that we get to the East 40s, and Rusty leads me to his house. It is very peculiar how all the people we meet there move to one side as Rusty goes past. Then we go upstairs, and Rusty unlocks the door. Standing in the room is a cute doll with red hair. She looks up as we look in, and the scene is as follows.
2: Well, Tootsie, I figured that you would be up and about.
3: Yes, I'm up. You're awful late, Rusty.
2: Oh, not for breakfast. How about it, Tootsie?
3: Oh, sure.
2: And I wish you to meet a very good friend of mine, Tootsie. This is my dear companion, Broadway. Hey, Broadway, this is Tootsie.
3: I am pleased to meet you, Mr. Broadway.
0: How are you?
3: I am fine. How are you?
2: Well, that is what I am about to tell you, baby. Broadway is not a well man. No, I figure that putting on a cargo of your ham and eggs will do wonders, though. How about it?
3: I'll have them ready in a jiffy. Sit down. You too, Broadway. Don't go away now.
2: Hey, what do you think of Broadway?
0: Oh, I think she's a very pretty doll. But a real small one.
2: Yeah. No more than 5 feet even.
0: It is funny to think of you having such a small doll for a wife.
2: Oh, we are very happy.
3: Well, I've started breakfast. Now you can both tell me where you went and what you did. I want to hear all about it.
2: Yeah, well, Tootsie, there I am, coming home early, and I am walking along when I run into my friend here. You know what he tells me?
3: No. What does he tell you?
2: He tells me that he is sick and is not going to live very long. So I figured that he needs cheering up.

0: No. What does he tell you?
1: He tells me that he is sick and is not going to live very long. So I figured that he needs cheering up. So we go around and about here and there.
0: I see. He didn't die, did he?
1: Oh, I think he looks a lot better than when we first start out. And he is a... Tootsie.
0: What, Rusty?
1: Why are you holding one hand behind your back?
0: Because I have something in it. For you and your friend.
2: Rusty, is that a baseball bat?
1: I thought I got rid of that.
0: But you didn't, you big lummox.
1: Now, baby, wait.
0: Come home at 6 a.m, huh?
2: Look, put that down, Rusty.
1: It's too late.
0: Bring company home for breakfast,
1: well,
0: huh?
1: I...
0: Tramp around all night, leave me at home, huh?
1: Yeah, but...
0: Expect me to smile when you put your big empty head in here, huh?
1: Tootsie, be careful. Hey, baby, you're hurting me.
0: I told you the last time you pulled this trick, I'd teach you a lesson. Well, this is a lesson.
1: Tootsie, take it easy, will you? Hey, excitement is bad for my friend here.
0: And you!
1: Who, me?
0: Yes, you! So you're the crambo that keeps my husband out until all hours. You're the crambo that drags him around to nightclubs, huh?
1: Please, Tootsie, I am a sick man.
0: Get out of here before I fix it so that you'll never be able to get sick again. Yeah!
1: Hey, Tootsie, wait.
0: Shut up, you! Yeah!
1: Goodbye. It is nice meeting you.
3: I get out the door and listen for a couple of seconds to what is going on inside. I figured that any minute I will see Mrs. Rusty Charlie come through the door without opening it. But nothing more happens, and I figure this is the end of the most horrible evening I ever spent. But it is not the last I hear of it, because the payoff comes later on that day, and I will tell you about it in a minute.

0: Well, I feel my head and discover that there is quite a knot on it from that baseball bat. So that afternoon, I go to Doc Brennan's again. And the scene is as follows.
1: Mm-hmm. Quite a nasty bump, Broadway. How'd you get it?
2: Just fix it up, Doc.
1: Oh. All right, this may sting a little.
0: Nothing can hurt me now.
1: Okay, here we go. This stuff stings, doesn't it?
0: Will the bump go down?
1: You'll never know you had it in a couple of days. By the way, how are you feeling?
0: As a matter of fact, Doc, I wish to speak to you about my blood pressure.
1: It won't do any harm to check it again, just to make sure. Roll up your sleeve and put out your arm like you did yesterday. You been taking it easy?
0: Doc, I want to explain...
1: Just relax. Now, get this on.
0: I'm afraid to look.
1: Well.
0: Doc.
1: You know, Broadway, I told you something yesterday. I wish all my patients were as smart as you.
0: What?
1: Good night's rest, relaxation. That's what you needed. Blood pressure's down to normal. $10, please.
3: 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The Damon Runyon Theater.

0: The Damon Runyon Theater, with John Brown as Broadway, is directed by Richard Sandville, and the story is adapted for radio by Russell Hughes. Vern Carstensen is in charge of production. This is a Mayfair production.
1: Once upon a time there was an engineer.
2: Choo-choo Charlie was his name, we hear.
1: He had an engine and he sure had fun. He used good and plenty candy to make it.

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6: If the girl that's being held prisoner has been harmed in any way, you two men can toss coins to see which one I gunned down first.
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8: Oh, Mr. Paladin.
6: Yes, Mr. Laird?
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6: Excuse me, Mr. Laird. 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
6: The telegram read, "Need you urgently. Barton Ranch, Three Rivers, California." That's all. But that was enough because it was signed Phyllis Thackeray. Three Rivers wasn't far, a hard day's ride. And as I rode through the spring morning, I thought about Dr. Phyllis Thackeray. Our trails had crossed just once, briefly, but I'd never forgotten her. A courageous doctor and a very special kind of a woman. It was near sundown when I rode up to the Barton Ranch house.

0: Yes?
1: My name is Paladin.
0: Oh, yes, sir. Come in. I'm Tom Barton. Dr. Thackeray asked me to send you the telegraph message.
1: Where is she?
2: We don't need you here, mister. Go on back to San Francisco.
1: Who are you?
0: This is my father. He owns this ranch.
1: I'm here to see the doctor. Where is she?
2: That telegram was a mistake. My son and I can handle things here.
1: I want to see Dr. Thackeray, and I want to see her now.
0: Now, wait a minute.
1: I'll give you just that, mister. 1 minute to show me that girl.
2: You walk into my house and get rough with me, and I'll have
0: now,
2: you...
0: Now, Pa, there's no reason for any fuss. Mr. Paladin just wants to see the doctor.
2: That's your way, isn't it, Tom? Back away from anything tougher than a stake. Fall over and play dead when the man tells you to.
0: That's not true, Pa. I just don't believe in fighting when there's no fight called for.
2: Nor at any other time.
1: Where is the doctor?
2: There, in the study.
3: Who is it?
1: Paladin.
3: Paladin. Just a moment. Come in. Shut the door and bolt it. Paladin, my patient here is very sick, and it's contagious.
1: Are you all right?
3: I was vaccinated 2 years ago back east, but anyone can carry the germ. It's smallpox.
1: I see.
3: I should have said something in the telegram.
1: You're afraid I wouldn't come?
3: Would you have?
1: I didn't have anything important to do.
3: Paladin...
1: And I've been vaccinated, too. Hello, Phyllis.
3: Hello, Paladin.
1: How long have you been here by yourself?
3: I guess I've lost count.
1: Any sleep?
3: Well,
1: You need rest. Sit down on that cot. Is that coffee hot?
3: Yes.
1: You take a half teaspoon of sugar, don't you?
3: You remember.
1: Lots of things. Here.
3: Thank you.
1: Why did you send for me?
3: To help me do my duty as a doctor. At the point of your gun, if necessary.
1: Uh-huh.
3: It's serious, Paladin. The man on the cot over there, Nate, was the chuck wagon cook on the roundup. They sent him back to the ranch when he got too sick to work. He could have infected every man in the outfit. I have to see that each one of them is vaccinated.
1: Well?
3: Well, there's a supply of vaccine at Fort Landis, and I've sent them a telegraph message. But it'll be 3 days before it gets here. The men will be back in the morning.
1: 3 days? Can't they wait?
3: Those men have worked 6 months without a break. They have 6 months' pay coming. They'll be so anxious to get paid off and get into Stockton, they won't wait for anything.
1: Well, when you explain about the smallpox...
3: Well, that's the trouble. We have to keep that a secret. They'd run like rabbits if they knew.
1: You want me to keep them here?
3: Yes. Paladin, you'll have to.
1: All right, I'll do what I can. And Dr. Thackeray, you'll have to get some sleep.
3: Oh, no, I...
1: Come on. Lie down there. I'll cover you with this blanket.
3: But, Nate...
1: I'll watch, Nate. If there's any change, I'll call you. Now, come on. Settle down. Get some rest. I'll take over.

0: Be careful. You're going to land in the bathtub.
1: Who's driving this flying saucer, you or me?
0: Well, what do you see?
1: Oh, germs. Millions and millions of germs.
0: Sure. Here on Earth, disease, germs, and viruses live in bathrooms.
1: Wait. Here comes a lady. She's putting a dash of Lysol in with those suds, and she's mopping the floor. Wow! Look at those germs and viruses drop dead.
0: Boy, are you stupid. I thought all Martians knew that Lysol brand disinfectant kills disease germs and many deadly viruses on contact. Disinfects from one cleaning to the next as nothing else can.
1: That's right. I remember my 7 grandmothers saying Lysol makes your favorite cleaner work better, including many that claim to sanitize.
0: I'm sorry you learned to speak English by listening to commercials.
1: And Lysol comes in regular or pine fragrance for as little as 29 cents.
0: How much is that in Martian money?

0: Paladin. How's Nate?
1: He's no better. Dr. Thackeray thought you should know.
2: I should have got Nate off his place when he first come back.
1: I understand the men who were with him on the roundup will be back in the morning.
0: That's right.
1: And if he dies, there'll be no way of concealing the cause of death. There'll be a stampede from this ranch in all directions.
2: Let him go.
1: You can't. Every man allowed to leave this spread without a vaccination could be carrying death to who knows how many people.
2: That's the men. They're back early.
0: We're not going to be able to handle them, Pa.
2: Well, I'm going to try. You're back early, Fred.
3: Boys in a hurry to get paid off, Mr. Barton.
4: We're leaving come early morning.
2: Fred, why don't you come on in the house? Got to have a little talk before you go anyway.
3: Sure thing. I'll be back right after I get things put straight. You just get our pay ready meanwhile.
4: Come on, fellas.
2: Yeah, Missy, you ain't going to be able to handle those men.
1: Look, they work for you. Which of you is going to give the orders to keep them here?
2: I didn't ask for this fuss.
1: Tom?
0: Well, Fred Cooley's the range boss. It'd be a waste of breath talking to him. He'll do what he wants.
1: No, he won't. He'll do what he's made to do. What you tell him to do, Tom.
0: But Fred won't listen to me.
2: Tom, you went against my orders, getting that female doctor in here. Keeping Nate on the place. You started this. Now let's see you try to finish it.
0: Now wait a minute, Pa.
2: This will be your ranch one day, son. You ought to be running it now.
1: He's right, Tom. Sooner or later, whoever is foreman will have to start taking orders from you. Nobody's going to stand by you with a gun for the rest of your life.
0: Yeah, I guess you're right. I'll try.
2: I hope he does it. He wasn't such a weakling.
1: Tom will be all right.
2: He's got no gumption. You gotta fight, Paladin. Talk's no good.
1: Barton, I've let my gun speak for me too many times. Believe me, words are better.
2: We'll see.
1: Hours passed, and Phyllis slept fitfully while I sat watching the sick man. The false dawn was just beginning to break when I heard the men coming up from the bunkhouse. I walked out into the front room. Barton sat in a chair by the dying fire.
2: They're coming.
1: Yeah, it's after 5 o'clock.
2: Let's go meet them. Well, boys,
3: Mr. Barton, what about this here talk of Tom's?
4: I think you ought to apologize.
3: Steve Pauly here thinks Tom was serious about our not getting paid off this morning.
4: I ought to apologize.
3: Steve, just simmer down. I said Tom was funning with us. Who was right, Mr. Barton, me or Steve?
2: Where is Tom?
3: What about our money, Mr. Barton?
4: We want it now, don't we, boys?
2: We sure do.
3: And that's how it'll be. There's a strong box in your study, Mr. Barton. You get our money out and ready now. We're riding out, sunup.
2: Cooley, you're talking to me now, not my son.
3: I know who I'm talking to.
2: Now, wait a minute.
3: I ain't waiting, not at all. Either you open that safe or we break it open right now.
2: You step up onto this porch, I'll put a bullet in you. Well?
3: You can't shoot us all, Mr. Barton. And that money is due,
1: He said you're not going in there.
3: What's your business here, mister?
1: I'm just helping a friend.
3: All right. Sunup's in an hour. Gonna take me that hour to gather my gear together. Then I'm coming right back here for my pay and riding out. Don't try to stop me.
1: It's up to you.
4: You know something, mister? You're right. It is up to us.
3: Now, hold on.
4: I ain't gonna hold on for nobody. I don't figure to wait until sunup.
1: Don't be a fool. He's not hurt bad. A couple of you men get him back to the bunkhouse and take care of that arm.
3: We'll do just that, mister. And then we'll be back.
1: Phyllis?
5: Paladin, come in. I heard shots.
1: That's all right. How's your patient?
5: His pulse is steadier. Fever's no better, though. If he can only make it until daylight, he'll have a chance.
1: More quinine?
5: Not for a while.
1: Is there anything I can do for you then?
5: Yes. Talk to me. Keep me awake.
1: Talk to you? That's not so easy anymore.
5: You've never had any trouble finding words.
1: Well, the words are easy enough. The words that don't count. But now, with you, it's different.
5: Is it, Paladin?
1: It's because we're the kind of people we are.
5: What kind of people are we, Paladin?
1: We're neither of us ready for marriage. You have to go on with your work because it's important to you and to the people who need you.
5: And you have to go on with your work because you're you.
1: Yes.
5: Paladin, I'm confused. Have you been proposing?
1: No. No, I've been explaining why I haven't proposed.
5: Oh. Well, it's flattering. I know there aren't many women to whom you feel it necessary to explain why you're not proposing.
1: This is the first time.
5: I believe it's time now for Nate's quinine.
1: Can I help?
5: No, I think... Paladin. He's better. His fever's dropped. I think he's going to live.
1: You've done your job well, Doctor. I hope I meet with as much success with mine.
5: You hear that? It's been a long night. Paladin. Good morning.
1: Good morning.
5: I'm glad, I guess.
1: Hmm?
5: That we're the kind of people we are.
1: Oh. Of course. For now. Well, you've got work to do. I'll see you later.
5: Where are you going?
1: Out front. I've got a little job to do at sunup.

0: 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Family comedy at its hilarious, warm-hearted best. You can be sure of one chuckle after another as you listen to the Daffy Diary of Mr. and Mrs. Piper and their small brood. The Pipers are prone to a peck of pretty pickles, which means for you, a peck of smiles. You'll enjoy hearing such longtime favorites as The Couple Next Door, The Romance of Helen Trent, Right to Happiness, Ma Perkins, The Second Mrs. Burton, Young Dr. Malone, and Whispering Streets. 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
1: It's almost sunrise, Barton.
2: Well, Fred Cooley will be here. I know him.
1: I'll be waiting.
2: It's not for you to do. I don't like this, letting another man do my work or my son's work.
1: Yeah, where is Tom?
2: He's still out somewhere. I guess he just don't have what it takes. I'll have to handle this myself.
1: I'll be back. Tom? Tom!
3: Over here, Paladin.
1: Saddling your horse, what's the idea?
3: I guess you might say I'm figuring to run out.
1: Oh?
3: Paw's right. I can't face up to a fight. I tried to talk to the men. I did the best I could.
1: I know you didn't. What's more, you probably did as well as anyone could.
3: But I failed.
1: Tom, there's a rifle hanging on the wall in your house there. It's a symbol of an unfortunate truth. Sometimes talk has to be backed up with action.
3: Paw don't think too much of me.
1: He thinks you're a weakling, and he'll be sure of it if you run away. Your father's trying to give you a chance to prove yourself. This is going to be your ranch, Tom. Don't quit it.
4: Fallon! Tom!
3: Yeah, Pa?
4: Dr. Thackeray, she's hurt.
1: Come on. Where is she?
2: Over there. Tell you, he was half out of his mind. Come in the back door.
1: Phyllis. Phyllis. Who did this?
2: That study door was open. He seen Nate in there, and when he found out about the smallpox, he just went plumb loco. When I tried to stop him, he hit me with his six gun.
1: Who was it?
2: Dr. Thackeray. She tried to reason with him, but he was crazy. Scared, he hit her, knocked her down.
1: Who did?
2: Cooley. It was Fred Cooley.
1: Where is he?
2: Started on down to the bunkhouse. Said he was getting out of here.
5: Paladin, wait!
1: Cooley!
6: Go away, Paladin. I'm leaving this place fast.
1: Not now.
6: I'll beat you right down and run!
1: Where are you?
5: Paladin! Paladin, you're killing him! Paladin, back! That's enough, Paladin. I'm telling you. And this rifle's going to back up my words. It's one thing to shoot a man, another to beat him to death. I'll put a bullet in you if I have to. I'll handle this.
1: All right. Yeah. All right, Tom. It seems like you've kind of taken over the running of things, doesn't it? Three days later, the courier from Fort Landis arrived with the vaccine. With this newfound authority, Tom had no trouble keeping the men in line. The iron hand in the velvet glove. On a rifle butt.
7: Are the men ready, Paladin?
1: As soon as you are, Doctor, they're lined up outside.
7: The sleeves rolled up?
1: Mm-hmm. They don't quite know what to expect, but Tom's holding them there with a rifle. You know, you're quite a doctor.
7: When I became a doctor, I took an oath, which in part says, I will prescribe for the good of my patients according to my ability and my judgment. Draw your gun, Paladin, and bring them in.
8: Mr. Paladin, so happy to see you back. So...
1: Stay there, hey boy. Keep your distance.
8: What?
1: Keep your distance.
8: Something the matter, Mr. Paladin?
1: Faulty memory, that's all. If anyone asks for me, I'll be back in half an hour.
8: Oh, yes, Mr. Paladin. But where are you going?
1: I have an appointment to get a vaccination.

Have Gun, Will Travel. Created by Herb Meadow and Sam Rolfe, is produced and directed by Norman McDonald and stars John Daner as Paladin, with Ben Wright as Hayboy. Tonight's story was written by Stanley Silverman and Sam Rolfe and adapted for radio by Ann Dowd. Featured in the cast were Gene Bates, Sam Edwards, Harry Bartell, Lou Krugman, and Lawrence Dobkin. Hugh Douglas speaking. 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
2: Here he is, the one, the only...
8: Well, here I am again with a chance for each of our couples to win up to $10,000. And if any of them say the secret word, they'll win an extra $100. George, who's first?
2: Well, Groucho, we have Viva Smith and David Ewan waiting to talk to you. So, folks, you come in, please, and meet Groucho Marx.
8: Welcome to You Bet Your Life. 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It's a common word, something you see every day. Viva Smith and David Ewan. Ewan?
9: Ewan, that's right.
8: Ewan. Viva, I've heard of Viva La France and Viva Via, but where'd Viva Smith come from?
10: Well, Groucho, I was born in a little town called Weir City, Kansas.
8: Weir City?
10: And it's not even on the map. Oh. Weir.
8: Weir City, huh?
10: Weir, W-E-I-R.
8: Oh.
10: It was a coal mining town.
8: Coal mining?
10: Not anymore. They've got all the coal out of the ground now. Do I'm a coal miner's daughter, in fact.
8: Oh, you are? You don't look like a coal miner's daughter. At least you're not very lumpy.
10: Kind of chubby.
8: You're more the bituminous type. And you're David Smith, huh?
9: No, David Ewan.
8: Oh, you're David Ewan?
9: Ewan, that's right.
8: Now, where are you from, Dave?
9: Well, I was born in Austria, just outside of Vienna, and I came here when I was four. Went to the schools in New York City.
8: What sort of work do you do, Dave?
9: I'm a musicologist.
8: Oh, well, that sounds real classy. What is the music? Is that a piano tuner?
9: Well, I've written about 35 books on music, which have been translated in about 10 languages. And they cover just about every facet of musical activity I've done.
8: Rock and roll?
9: No, not rock and roll, but I did do a book on popular music called Panorama of American Popular Music.
8: Don't you call rock and roll popular music?
9: No, it isn't music.
8: Oh.
9: It isn't popular. It is popular, but it isn't music.
8: Well, let's leave rock and roll out of it for this week. Who is writing music you do like? Who's your favorite composer today?
9: Well, in contemporary American music, I would consider Richard Rodgers.
8: Well, he's great. Why do you consider him as opposed to all the others?
9: Well, my last book is a biography on Richard Rodgers.
8: Oh, I see. Are you married?
9: Yes, I am.
8: Oh. How did you meet your wife, Viva?
9: Viva's not my wife.
8: Oh. Well, who is your wife? How did you meet her and how?
9: I don't really remember how I met her, probably introduced by my friends.
8: You still regard them as your friends, these people?
9: Yes, I do, because I probably introduced them to their wives.
8: Oh, well, that's one way of getting even. Now, tell us again how you met your wife, and this time lie about it.
9: Well, I was going to tell you that how she fell in love with me, if you want to know. Really? That I do remember.
8: Well, that I don't believe, but go on.
9: You see, we were just
8: this
9: friends.
8: Is one incredible story after another here.
9: Oh, this really happened. We were just friends. And one day I happened to tell her that I played poker with the Four Marx Brothers. And she was as crazy about the Four Marx Brothers as I was. So that was the day the love walked in.
8: Well, you couldn't have played poker with the Marx Brothers. None of us ever had any money.
9: But I did.
8: Oh, I see.
3: Well, you sound pretty bitter. You better tell us the whole story now.
9: Well, here's what happened. You were appearing on the Broadway musical stage for the first time. I think it was Alsatia.
3: Yeah, were you married then?
9: No, no. I was a youngster. 1925. I was born 1907, so I was 18.
3: What went on during this game?
9: Well, I came down to interview you for one of the magazines. And when I came in, you were in costume already, and you were the five of you, because there were five brothers then, were playing poker. What I didn't know was that the Four Marx brothers, playing poker with the Four Marx brothers is not an orthodox procedure. I was asking you questions, and while you made me punch drunk with your crazy answers, Chico would look into my cards, he signaled to Harpo, and then when Harpo had better cards than I had, he would raise me. And when he had worse cards, he'd tear up his cards, and Chico gave him another five cards. When the game was over, I didn't have an interview and I didn't have any money because I lost $7.
3: Well, that's the Marx Brothers, all right. What'd you do? Did you call the cops?
9: No, I didn't. Chico gave me back the $7.
3: Oh, he did?
9: Oh, yes.
3: Oh, then it couldn't have been the Marx Brothers. Must have been the Dolly Sisters. Well, time is running out, so let's go from the musical world to the financial one and play You Bet Your Life. Now, remember, you're partners, so you can discuss anything before you make your final conclusion. You selected literature. I'm going to ask you some questions. If you miss two in a row, you're out. If you get four in a row right, you win $1,000. Number one, the first question is, in the 1600s, who wrote the three great comedies, The Silent Woman, The Alchemist, and Volpone?
10: Ben Jonson
3: is right, yes.
11: And you're on the way with one right.
3: In which of Shakespeare's plays was Caliban a character? Caliban.
9: Yes, I know. Midsummer's Night Dream.
3: No, I'm sorry. It's The Tempest.
9: Oh, yes.
11: Well, now we have one wrong. Don't get the next one wrong or the game is over for you.
3: Who wrote the King Solomon's Mines and She, a book called She?
9: King Solomon's Mines and She. Oh, yes, I know. He's right. Rider Haggard?
3: Rider Haggard is right.
11: Scare me. You have one right now.
10: Scare me, too.
3: Who wrote Jungle Stories and Kim?
9: That's Kipling.
3: Kipling and Herring, that's right. No, just Kipling. Now, what author created Uriah Heep?
9: Uriah Heep, that's Dickens.
3: That's right, Dickens.
11: You're almost there. Get the next one right, and $1,000 is yours.
3: He lies across the ice in what famous novel?
9: Uncle Tom's Cabin.
11: Four in a row, and who won?
3: Hold it. Now, you've won $1,000. You can keep it and quit, or else you can come back later and try to double your money. You may even get a crack at $10,000. So go over there and sit down and think about it. And if we don't see you later, thanks for being on the show. And you certainly worked for that money.
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3: George, what have you got now to...
11: Well, Groucho, we have a couple
3: to
11: of...
3: To baffle me.
11: I think this will, too. We have a couple of brothers on deck now. They're Ted and Tom Lagarde. So, boys, you come in, please, and meet Groucho Marx.
3: Welcome to You Bet Your Life. Say the sacred word and divide an extra $100. It's a common word, something you see every day. Ted and Tom Lagarde, quadruplets, huh?
9: Twins.
3: I thought so, because you're both wearing the same kind of neckties. Where are you boys from?
14: Well, we're from Mackay, North Queensland, Australia.
3: Is that the real Mackay?
14: A lot of people call it Mackay, and a lot of people call it Mackay. It's the stunner.
3: Well, you said the secret word. You said the secret word, people, so you and your father each get $50. It's 50 for you and 50 for you, Dad. Are you married, Tom?
14: No, we're single.
3: No, this is Tom, isn't it?
14: I'm Tom.
3: Oh, you're Tom. Well, are you married?
15: No, we're not married.
3: You're not married?
14: We're both single.
3: Why?
15: If we meet a
14: couple of twin girls that we like, we'll...
3: A couple of twins? You mean you want four?
14: No. twin girls. If we meet twin girls, we'll get married.
3: You would? Well, wouldn't it be confusing for twins to marry twins? You'd never know whether you were kissing your wife or squeezing your sister-in-law. Well, what would you expect from your prospective brides?
14: Well, we expect them to be able to cook, wash, clean, knit, darn, socks.
15: Nice to stay home and, you know.
14: Not to be the boss.
3: I see. In other words, what you fellas are looking for are unpaid domestics, is that it? Well, kids, you can forget it. You'll never get married. American girls like to cook, wash, and clean, but not the way you want. What they want to do is cook their husband's goose, wash their hands of the kids, and clean out the joint bank account. I want to thank every bachelor in the audience. Even a couple of married men are applauding. What did you do over there in Australia?
15: Well, we worked on our...
3: Ted? You're Ted.
15: Yeah, I'm Ted, yes.
3: Yeah. Then you must be Tom, right?
14: That's right.
15: Right, you asked me the question.
3: Yeah.
15: No, I'll answer the question.
3: Yeah, you keep your trap shut. I've changed my mind. I want to ask you the question. What did you do over there? I've skipped again. I want to go back to you.
15: Well, we were born on a farm and we cut cane until we were 13.
3: You cut cane until you were 13?
15: Mm-hmm.
3: Where was Abel while this was going on?
14: Sugar cane.
3: Well, I cut school until I was 40, eh?
14: Well, we left home when we were 15. We went to work on a cattle station.
15: Like a ranch.
14: It's like a ranch. We used to drove cattle, round up cattle, dip and earmark and brand and inoculate cattle. It was pretty rough.
15: Pretty rough life. Job.
14: They used to wake us up with the kookaburras. Kookaburras, around about 4 o'clock in the morning.
3: What's a kookaburra? Is that an alarm clock?
14: No, it's a bird.
15: It's a bird.
3: The bird calls out?
14: A bird calls out.
3: Is this trained to do this?
15: Tom calls it. He sings out like a kookaburra.
3: Let's hear. How's the kookaburra go?

0: That wouldn't get me out of bed. That would get me under the bed. Well, why did you do this?
1: Well, we thought it was like the movies.
0: You thought working on a cattle ranch would be like the movies?
1: We were 10 years old, Roger, before we saw our first picture. Mom drove us to the town. We used to live way out in the bush, 13 miles, and she drove us to the town in this old sulky. It's a kind of a buggy. And we saw a picture. It was a cowboy picture. And so we thought, well, that's what it would be like. But it was pretty tough.
2: It was rough. We only used to get three.
0: How much did you get?
2: 3 quid a week.
0: How much?
2: 3?
1: 4. We used to get £4 a week.
2: 3 quid a week we used to get.
1: We used to get 4 quid a week.
2: We used to get 3 quid a week. Thank and you. Our tucker.
0: You got your tucker?
2: Yeah.
0: I didn't know Sophie was in Australia with that. Well, what did you do after that, Tom?
1: Tucker's...
0: You got Sophie Tucker, and what did you got 4 quid and you got Tucker?
1: We went to Bubba Wubba.
0: You went to where?
1: Bubba Wubba.
0: Well, cut out the baby talk. Now, let's say you're grown-up men.
1: Bubba Wubba, and we competed in a rodeo. We was our first rodeo event experience. We broke our wrists and busted our knees. We had a real rough time, but at least we got our tucker and our expenses, bakshi.
0: Uh-huh. Bakshi, what's that? That's is there anything like a quid?
1: No, it's free. Bakshi means free.
0: Oh, gratis, eh? What are your plans now? What would you like to do?
1: We'd like to get in the movies.
2: In the movies.
0: In the movies?
1: Mm-hmm.
0: Well, the second show at the Pantages starts at 9:50. Well, let's see if you're qualified to be movie cowboys. Can you ride?
2: Yeah, we can ride.
0: Good?
2: Yeah, okay. Fairly good.
0: Can you rope?
1: Yeah.
2: Yes.
1: No, not real good, but we can do a bit.
0: Can you bulldog steer?
2: Sure. Yeah.
0: Can you steer a bulldog?
2: No, I beg your pardon.
0: Well, if you can do all these things, you don't belong in Western movies. You belong on a TV panel show. No, it was nice having you up here, and you're real talented, and I wish you lots of success, and I'm sure you're going to have it.
1: Thanks.
0: Now, let's see how well you can do in the quiz, and let's hope you do well. You selected professions of famous people. If I'll ask you some questions, if you miss two in a row, you're out. If you get four in a row right, you win $1,000. Remember, before you answer, talk it over with your brother. Eh?
1: Righty.
0: Yeah, give me the profession of Chester W. Nimitz. N-I-M-I-T-Z.
3: Nimitz. You heard of Nimitz? You never heard of the guy
2: is
3: in my life before.
2: Is he American? Groucho?
3: Yeah. American.
0: Such is fame,
3: huh? Well, let's take a guess at Nimitz. He's anything to do with science?
0: He was the admiral of the Pacific Fleet. He was the head of the whole Pacific Fleet.
4: Well, unfortunately, you didn't know that, so you have one wrong.
3: Righty.
0: If you don't know Nimitz, I'm afraid to ask you the next one. All right, who was George Arliss?
3: George Arliss.
0: What was his profession?
3: He was a...
0: A-R-L-I-S-S.
3: George Arliss. Wasn't he in... show business time? He was a show business.
1: Show business.
0: Yes, that's right.
4: You're on the right track now. You have one right. Get three more right, and you'll have $1,000.
0: You fellas make me nervous. What was Sir Arthur Sullivan's profession?
5: Sir Arthur Sullivan.
0: Oh, why did you pick this?
3: Well, all the categories were so we complicated.
0: Oh, this is very simple, apparently. Yeah?
3: Sullivan.
1: It's too late.
3: In the Parliament. He's a parliamentarian.
0: Oh, Gilbert and Sullivan, the composer. What was Jan Paderewski's profession?
1: Jan Paderewski, he was a great composer.
0: Yeah, well, you're right.
4: You have one right now.
0: I'll find something on here. Who was Les Darcy?
1: Les Darcy's a great fighter.
2: Fighter.
0: From where?
1: From Australia.
0: That's right.
4: You have two right now. Only two more to go.
0: Name the capital of Australia.
2: Canberra.
0: It's not on here. I just made that up. Les Darcy isn't on here either. All right. In what field is the name Frank Lloyd Wright famous?
1: Frank Lloyd Wright.
0: Yeah.
2: Writer?
1: No. Don't say that, a writer. Right.
0: Probably the world's most famous architect.
2: Oh, right, dear.
4: Well, now we're back to one wrong again.
0: I think I'll go back to what was the capital of Australia?
4: You have one wrong. Don't get this one wrong.
0: What did Vincent van Gogh do? Van Gogh. G-O-G-H.
3: In science?
0: I don't know what he did in science, but that wasn't his profession.
3: What was...
0: He's a famous painter. Didn't you remember he cut off one of his ears so he could see better?
4: You got two wrong
0: in a row. I'm sorry, Mr. Monroe. Well, we certainly gave you many opportunities here.
3: Sure, we appreciate it.
0: We don't want you to go away broke. You won $100, haven't you?
3: Sure.
2: Already.
0: Here's a chance to win another $100. Are you ready? No help in the audience, because this is a tough one. From what large animal do we get whalebone? Canberra is right.
5: We'll find out if our first couple will try for $10,000 in just a moment.
6: In centuries past, this was the sound that used to get the news around. Yes, in centuries past, the people on one side of the hill beat the drum to share the news of the world with the people on the other side of the hill. And since the world in those days was a smaller, more easygoing world, this was enough to get the news around. Ours is a chaotic age with critical events flashing across the face of the earth. Fortunately for us, we can keep up with these events because we have at our fingertips the fastest means of communication ever devised. We have radio. NBC Radio, with news on the hour, keeps you alerted to world events wherever they happen, as soon as they happen. From ages primitive to present, people have wanted to keep up with events. In our day and age, this is the sound that really gets the news around. This is Leon Pearson inviting you to keep up with the news on the hour all day, every day, over most of these NBC stations.
0: All right, George, we're ready to see who wants to get a crack at all this money. Will you bring out the first couple?
7: All right, Groucho, Viva Smith and David Ewan. Would you come back, please?
0: You won $1,000 so far. If you decide to try for the 10 and you fail, you wind up with a total of 500. What are you going to do?
8: I'll try for it.
0: You, what about you?
9: Well, Groucho, I'll just keep the 500.
0: Well, that's your privilege. You're not going ahead. That's your privilege. Congratulations on winning the $500. Now take a seat over there and watch the fireworks.
9: Thank you.
0: You're ready to go to try for the big question.
8: Yes, I'd like to try.
0: Think of a number between 1 and 10.
8: Seven.
0: Seven? Give the wheel a twist.

number was 7, it landed on 3, so this question is worth $1,000. I'm sure you're aware that Columbus sailed in 1492 and discovered the New World. But for $1,000, tell me the name of the Spanish port from which he sailed on his historic voyage.

0: Take a guess.
1: Well, I know that this city is not in Spain, but I always thought he sailed from Lisbon.
0: No, it's Palos. P-A-L-O-S. Palos, Spain. Sorry you missed it, but you wind up with $250.
1: Thank
0: Congratulations,
1: you.
0: And thanks for being with us.
2: 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Produced by John Goodell. Directed by Robert Dwan and Bernie Smith. Music by Jack Meekin. This is George Fenneman reminding you to tune in again next week, same time, same station, to hear the one, the only Groucho. And see Groucho every Thursday evening on NBC television. You Bet Your Life is heard by our armed forces around the world.

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0: aftershave with After Effects.
1: Once upon a time there was an engineer.
2: Choo-choo Charlie was his name, we hear.
1: He had an engine and he sure had fun. He used good and plenty candy to make his train run.
3: Charlie says, love my good and plenty. Charlie says, really rings the bell. Charlie says, love my good and plenty. Don't know any other candy that I love so well.
4: I came across Mr. Kipling in a meadow by the church. 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
7: At last, Betty has her money and wrench, and there is no chance that anyone will take it from her. Sheriff Ebenezer Velvet Bottom has again joined our adventurers. And as we tune in tonight in Yuma, Arizona, we find the show in full swing as Sonny sings a beautiful lullaby for the Tiny Tots, Baby Boy.

0: Close your eyes.
1: Boy, this kind of humor sure is a live one, ain't it, Sambo? Man, just look at the people.
2: Yeah, man, there's plenty of business here, too. Boy, I sure is glad to get in some part of the country where the people ain't talking about hard times.
1: Me too. You remember that last town we was in about 70 miles back across the desert?
2: Yeah, that town of Tacna where we stopped at that restaurant? Yeah, you remember what the man said about the other businesses? He says, the piano company was doing business on notes, and the shoe business was on its uppers.
1: Yeah, and the watchmaker said the watches wouldn't go, and they were just waiting for the spring to wind up the work. The fur business was full of skins, and the glue business was just trying to stick to the finish.
2: Yeah, but the bathtub business was looking forward to a big cleanup. And the powder business is on the boom. But boy, the undertaker's business is dead.
1: Yes, and umbrellas is going up every day. But the vegetable men said that if something don't turn up mighty soon, they're going to beat it.
2: Hey, wait a minute, Raptor. Don't move. There's something buzzing around my head.
1: Oh, that won't hurt you. That's just a horse fly.
2: Boy, who ever heard of a horse flying?
1: I said a horse fly. An insect what buzzes around cows and horses and jackets.
2: Just a minute, Rastus. Does you mean to insinuate that I is a jackass?
1: Oh, of course not, Sam. Boy, I ain't insinuating nothing. But you know, you can't fool a horse fly.
3: And now to send you away with a smile, Sambo sings, Isn't It Heavenly?

0: still have a chance to buy a bottle of my famous health tonic as my assistant passes through the crowd. All right, Charcoal, sell it.
1: Yes, Mr. Doctor.
2: Gee, look at all the Indians buying Dad's medicine.
3: You say there are lots of Indians in this town, Sheriff?
4: Yep, now they're Mariyuma Indians.
2: Is that how the town got its name of Yuma?
4: Yeah, so they tell. There's a big reservation just a few miles from town where all the Indians live.
3: Well, are they friendly?
4: Yeah, they're friendly as long as you mind your own business and let them alone. Most all Indians are like that.
2: Well, look, Sonny. There are all kinds of Indians. Old men and old women and young ones and little Indian children.
3: Yeah, they call an Indian's wife a squaw, don't they?
2: Yeah, and I suppose they call an Indian baby a squawker.
3: But say, why do nearly all the Indian men have claws tied around their heads, Sheriff?
4: Well, they wear them for hats, I reckon, and the women, they wear a shawl over their heads.
5: Oh. Well, boys, you've given your last show in Arizona. Our next stop is California. So let's go, Taco.
4: Here, wait for true love and me now. We'll follow right behind you.
3: All right. Say, how near are we to California, Betty?
5: It's just across that bridge ahead of us. That river is the dividing line. It separates Arizona and California.
2: Well, what river is this, Betty?
5: The Colorado.
4: Hey, wait a minute. You better get rid of any fruit or vegetables or honey before you get to the inspection station.
2: Why?
4: All the inspectors at the state line are mighty particular about fruit from any other state going into California.
3: Why, Sierra?
4: Well, because they don't want no germs or germ-carrying insects to be brought into the state from the outside.
5: Well, I guess that this is the inspection station.
3: Oh, yeah. And here comes an officer in uniform.
2: Say, will he ask us any questions?
3: Oh, sure. He'll ask us all kinds of questions. Such as...
6: Got any fruit or vegetables?
5: No, sir. None at all.
7: Well, we'll have to take a look through these cars. Say, why are these little boys blacked up?
8: After our adventurers passed through the inspection station, they were soon in the heart of the California desert. A strong wind was blowing up, and Buddy calls...
2: Hey, Charco, why are you driving so slow?
4: I can't help it, Buddy. This wind is so strong it's holding the truck back. And the engine is heating up something terrible. I'm most out of oil.
3: Say, Dad, what would we do if we ran out of oil or gas on this desert? I don't see a filling station anywhere.
7: Well, thank goodness the sheriff is trailing us. Old True Love might come to our rescue.
2: Gosh, I didn't know the desert was like this. I thought it was all flat and smooth.
3: Oh, well, the wind keeps moving the sand from one place to another.
7: Yes, and that's why they call it the Drifting Sands Desert.
5: Why is Darko stopping here, Dad?
4: I can't go no further, Mr. Doc. I'm plumb out of oil, and the engine is knocking something awful.
3: Well, for crying out loud, Charco, what next?
4: Hey, what in tarnation are you stopping out here in the middle of the desert for?
2: Charco says we're out of oil.
4: Here, jump into your hot bed. You couldn't be out of oil in a worse spot. This hot wind blowing like blazes and the nearest filling station miles away. Charcoal, you ought to get a good kick in the pants for being so careless.
5: Well, it can't be helped, Sheriff.
7: Well, we'll just have to take your car, Sheriff, and drive until we find a filling station. Park the truck over here on the side of the road, Charcoal. Come on, Sheriff.
4: Hey, boys, you like moving picture operas, don't you?
3: Sure we do. Why?
4: Well, right over there on that desert is where the moving picture of the streak was made.
2: The streak?
5: Oh, he means the sheet. The picture Rudolph Valentino made. But you boys are too young to remember that movie.
2: What? It was right here? Oh, boy. Come on, Sonny. Let's go out there on the sand.
5: Hurry back, Dad. Oh, Sonny. Buddy, where you going?
3: Oh, just over here on the desert, Betty, to play a little so Dad gets back.
5: Well, stay close to the house car. This wind is blowing strong.
2: Come on with us and see where the movies were made.
5: No, I better stay close to the house car. And don't you boys go far.
3: I guess Betty's afraid to leave the house car because she's got the deed to a ranch and all those valuable papers in there.
2: Yeah, I don't blame her for guarding them. Boy, this sand is hard to walk in, isn't it?
3: Yeah. See, I'll tell you, let's take off our shoes and go on our bare feet.
2: Okay. Hey, Sonny.
3: What?
2: What if Dad and the sheriff couldn't get back and we'd have to stay out here all night on the desert?
3: Oh, I wouldn't care. I'd like it.

0: Got your shoes off?
1: Yep. Come on, and I'll raise you to that big sand hill way over there.
2: All right, let's go.
0: We have a lot of fun
2: crawling down the side of that hill.
1: See, this sand feels good to my feet.
2: Mm-hmm.
1: Boy, it sure is tough trying to run in it.
2: Yeah, it doesn't feel so good in my face, though. Every time the wind blows that sand in my face, it feels like 1,000 needles were sticking me.
1: I guess that's why those sheets or streaks, as the sheriff called them, wore turbans with veils on to protect their faces in these sandstorms on the desert.
2: Mm-hmm.
1: Say, that sand does sting, doesn't it?
2: Mm-hmm. Gets in your eyes and your mouth and your hair and...
1: Yeah. Oh,
2: gosh, it must be terrible to get lost on a desert without food or water. Well, here's our sand hill.
1: Say, wait a minute.
2: What?
1: Look at that hill over there. It's a bigger one. We can have a lot more fun on it. Come on.
2: All right. Come on, walk faster.
1: All right.
3: Dave, wouldn't it be terrible if we did have to stay on this desert all night and one of those desert rats came along and held us up and took the deed to Betty's ranch and all her valuable papers?
1: Oh, desert rats aren't robbers. My teacher told me about them. They're the fellows who live in the desert and search for gold and minerals of all kinds and never go back home. But they don't bother anybody.
2: Say, what would you do, buddy, if somebody tried to hold us up and rob us out here?
1: I don't know what I'd do, but I'll tell you what I wouldn't do. If I had a gun, I wouldn't try to fight. I'd give him all anything he asked for.
2: Boy, that wind seems to be getting stronger. Say, we better not get too far away from the house car.
1: Well, Betty will call us when Dad gets back. Say, aren't those sand dunes pretty over there?
2: Sand's blowing into my eyes so I can hardly see. This must be one of those desert sandstorms we heard about.
1: Yeah, I guess it is. I think we'd better get back to the house car.
2: Gee, where is the house car, buddy? Can you see it?
1: No, but look at that cloud of sand coming this way. Lie down, Sonny, quick. Lie on your stomach till it passes.
2: Well, I'm glad that's over. Say, we've got to get out of here, buddy. Yeah, it's just filled with sand. I can hardly see you. And in a few minutes, we won't be able to find our way back.
1: Yeah, let's hurry. Put your handkerchief over your mouth and eyes, buddy.
2: Oh, we're going the wrong way, buddy. The house car's back the other way.
1: Give me a hand, Sonny. Let's not get separated. Gee, I don't know which way to go.
2: I can't go any further, buddy. My eyes are filled with sand, and I can't see a thing.
1: But we can't stop here. We've got to keep going.
2: Yeah.
1: Maybe Jocko will hear us if we're calling.
4: Jocko!
1: Jocko! Jocko, come and get us. We're lost.
4: Daddy! Jocko!
1: Jocko!

0: lost on the desert. With their eyes filled with sand and unable to see the house car, Sonny and Buddy stumble blindly on, calling for help and trying to make themselves heard above the roar of the wind. The sheriff said the automobile could not have broken down at a worse place, and it begins to look as though he were right.
1: Oh, come in, Smithers. What is it? Speak up, boy. Orange juice.
2: No, sir. New Kellogg's Rise and Shine.
1: Hey, finish.
2: And look at this, sir.
1: No peel, no pips, and it's got vitamin C. Well, Smithers, I suppose this is it.
2: What are you doing, sir?
1: Thank you, Governor. Wife and three pips to support. Thank you.
3: New Kellogg's Rise and Shine. Now tastes as good as orange juice.
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9: The new anti-sneeze Rinso presents Big Town, starring Edward G. Robinson with Ona Munson. Good evening, folks. This is Ken Niles. 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And now, Big Town. 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Until recently, Steve and Lorelei have always been on the receiving end of the news in Big Town. Now we find them where news is being made, in war-torn Europe, grabbing headlines hot from the fire in Lisbon, Portugal. But before we join Steve and Lorelei, let's stop for a minute in Big Town, America, and find out what's going on there.
10: 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Read Steve Wilson's sensational dispatches from Lisbon.
11: Hello, transatlantic operator. Big Town calling Lisbon.
12: Lisbon?
11: The Illustrated Press calling Mr. Steve Wilson.
12: Lisbon is ready.
11: All right, Lisbon, just a second. I have Mr. Wilson for you, Mr. Fletcher.
13: Oh, that's swell, McNally.
14: Boy, it'll be good to hear the boss's voice again. Can I listen in, Fletcher?
13: Sure, Hoagie. Grab that other phone.
14: Oh, swell.
13: Hello? Are you there, Steve?
15: Sure. You don't have to shout like that, Fletcher. Just like talking to Brooklyn.
13: Oh, I see. Well, here's what I called about. We've been getting some mysterious letters from Paris, all addressed to you.
15: Well, how can that be? No mail is reaching the United States from Paris.
13: Well, these letters are smuggled out and mailed in London. Oh, they're full of dynamite, Steve. Red-hot news about the underground revolt in occupied France. We've been running them in the Illustrated Press and circulations up 20,000 a day.
15: Well, who wrote the letters?
13: Well, they're unsigned, but they're written in English. And in every letter, we find a certain phrase repeated over and over again. A phrase I think you remember. The words, by the same token. Who does that remind you of?
15: By the same... Well, Art Mason.
13: Of course. Art Mason used to be our Paris correspondent. You remember how we used to kid him about using that phrase in all his dispatches?
15: Yes, you bet I do. Why, I haven't heard from Art since we got into the war. Not since I burned the cables begging him to leave his beloved Paris and come home.
13: Well, he's using that phrase now to identify himself. He's still there in Paris and still sending. Steve, do you think you can contact him?
15: Well, not from Lisbon.
13: Mm-hmm.
15: Lorelei and I will grab a plane for Vichy today. Maybe Art has an underground connection there, and I'll try to get word to him.
13: Well, swell.
15: Give our love to the gang. So long.
13: Well, goodbye, Steve. Take good care of yourself.
15: Goodbye.
9: And now, to Lisbon, to the headquarters of the Nazi secret police.

0: Captain Heinrich?
1: Yeah, Ritter?
0: We have just listened in on an interesting transatlantic telephone conversation between the American Steve Wilson and his newspaper, the Illustrated Press.
1: So?
0: Wilson and Fräulein Kilburn are flying to Vichy today. They will try to contact a man named Mason.
2: Mason? If we could only lay our hands on him. Ritter, I want a complete transcription of Wilson's telephone conversation with America.
0: Your Excellency.
2: I also want to know the plane on which his reservations have been made. I'll call our headquarters in Paris. They may have some special instructions concerning our American editor.
3: Have you ever seen so many planes from so many countries? So many people going so many places.
4: Well, there's been only one focal terminal left for what commercial air travel they still have in Europe.
5: Taking off, British Air Terminal, first runway. Arriving, Deutsche Lufthansa, second runway.
3: British, German, and Italian planes side by side on the same field.
4: Yes, and elsewhere they're shooting each other out of the skies. Things happening here are implausible, illogical, and unbelievable, yet they happen.
6: Are you Monsieur Wilson?
4: Yes.
6: You are leaving for Vichy?
4: That's right.
6: There is a message for you in this envelope, Monsieur. Read it when you get aboard the plane, then destroy it.
4: Wait a minute. Who gave you this?
6: You will know when you read it. Bon voyage, Monsieur.
5: Airway Francais, Heure Runway, destination Vichy, all passengers aboard.
4: Now, here we go, Lorelei. Oh, Stuart, is this the gate for the Vichy plane?
7: Oui, Monsieur. We have so many passengers for this trip to Vichy that two planes are leaving. Your tickets?
4: Here you are.
7: Merci, Monsieur. You have a last-minute reservation. You and Madame are on the second plane. Come, I take you aboard.
3: There are a lot of passengers for Vichy. Most of them seem to be Germans.
4: Yes, I noticed that. With the vultures all flying in one direction, there must be a fresh carcass to pick. Here, careful of these steps.
7: Go right in, Monsieur, Madame. Your seats are numbers 1 and 3.
4: Thank you, Stuart. Our seats are up here in front, Lorelei. Well, there weren't many extra passengers at that. Except for those three men on the rear seats, we have this plane to ourselves.
3: I'm dying to know what's in that envelope.
4: And so am I. Get this. If you're interested in art, I advise you stop at Hotel Celestin in Vichy. Others interested in art will contact you. Try to get the picture entitled France Will Rise Again.
3: There's no signature.
4: If you're interested in art, I wonder if that means Art Mason.
3: Of course it does.
4: Try to get the picture. You say in American slang, that would mean try to understand.
3: Well, then, France will rise again. Must be a code.
4: You've hit it, Lorelei. Art Mason must find out we're in Lisbon, that we're leaving Vichy, and you'll try to contact us there. I think we've made the right move.

0: Wake up. Wake up, Steve.
1: Huh? Oh, hello, Lorelai.
0: Hello.
1: Where are we now?
0: Oh, we're almost there. You've been sleeping like a baby.
1: Yes, so I have.
0: Look out the window. You can see Vichy ahead.
1: So that's the capital of France. Must have grown since I was here last. See, that's strange.
0: What is?
1: The lights are out all over the city.
0: You're right, they are. I didn't know they had blackouts in Vichy.
1: Well, could be a practice blackout, although it wouldn't do them much good with that full moon overhead.
0: We're losing altitude, getting ready to land.
1: Hey, look here, there's something wrong, Lorelai.
0: Well, what do you mean?
1: Well, Vichy has no river running through the center of it. Yes, I've gone crazy. That's the Seine.
0: Seine? But that's in Paris.
1: Well, of course it is. And just where we're about to land, the Nazi-occupied Paris.
0: How could that happen?
1: Well, that business of steering us into another plane was a trick of some sort. The steward who showed us aboard must have been a fake. They put one over on us.
2: Exactly, Kevilson. There's nothing you can do about it. Brother Engel, keep an eye on them. I am Captain Heinrich of the German military police.
1: Yeah, was it you who had this plane routed to Paris?
2: Yeah.
0: But why? We're not spies. We're American citizens, traveling from one neutral country to another.
2: Dangerous citizens who must be put away. While you were in Lisbon, you were tended hand with British intelligence. Also, we don't like the stories you send your American newspaper.
1: What do you mean you don't like the truth? This plane is flying under the insignia of Vichy, France. If you land us in Paris, you'll be violating the laws of neutrality.
2: One violation, more or less, will not matter. You're under arrest for attempting illegal entry into a German military zone.
1: Well, you deliberately reroute our plane and then accuse us of an illegal attempt to get across the border. Well, that's typical Hitler logic.
2: The plane is landing, Herr Wilson. You better sit down. My orders were to deliver you alive. Please let me carry them out.

0: Where are you taking us in this car, Captain Henry?
1: First to our headquarters for questioning. You'll enjoy that.
0: Oh, I'm sure we will. What section of Paris are we passing through now?
1: The industrial district. In the factories on both sides of this street, Frenchmen used to make a famous French car. Now they manufacture bombing planes for the Third Reich.
2: But the factories are dark. Don't your slaves work at night?
0: Well, the Nazis work them 14 hours a day, Lorelei. They have to let the poor devils get some sleep or they wouldn't be able to go on.
1: You talk enough, you two. Keep your mouth shut or we'll shut them for you. Donovetta, angle blue to the curb. Stop the car.
2: What's that whistle, Steve?
0: Sounds like an air raid alarm.
1: That's just what it is. Planes overhead now. The British are raiding us again.
0: What, you mean those are British planes in the sky?
1: Yeah. Some of your American planes, too, you schweinhund.
0: Well, your air raid alarm is a little late. In my country, we sound an alert before the final alarm is heard.
1: We have that, too, but we also have French saboteurs who cut the wires. They welcome those British dogs. Get out of the car, both of you. We've got to find shelter. If you try any tricks, we'll shoot you down.
0: Keep close to me, Lorelei. This may be our one chance to get away from them.
3: Look out! It's coming!

0: believe. Are we alive or dead?
1: Alive, I think. Oh, it sounded as if the whole world were crashing around my ears.
0: Oh, it deafened me. I can hardly hear a thing. What happened to our friends, the Nazis?
1: Well, the driver of the car and the guard got their tickets all right. They're lying out there on the street. And here's Captain Heinrich, laid out as neatly as you please.
0: Is he dead?
1: No, I'm afraid not. No, unconscious, that's all. Boy, look at those factory buildings burn.
0: Steve, there's some German soldiers coming.
1: Yes, I see them. Don't get excited. Just keep moving.
0: But where on earth can we go?
1: I don't know. Paris is crawling with Nazis. We may get caught any minute. Somehow we've got to find Art Mason. He's our only hope.

0: though.
1: Yes, sirree. They're insult sisters, Lily White and Annie Sneeze. Well, what's doing, Pets?
2: A deep, dark plot. Sensational. We've got the inside dope on a big expose.
1: What? Well, but how?
0: Well, we're plotting to expose those old-fashioned soaps that let your wash get dingy and yellowish.
2: And give you wash day hay fever, too.
0: So we're going to tell the world about new Addie Sneeze Rinso, how it has two special ingredients to prevent yellowing and graying of clothes, and how white things come gleaming snowy white without hard rubbing, scrubbing,
2: or boiling. And say, Rinso's a lifesaver for clothes. Why, with Rinso's fast-acting suds, as little as a 10-minute soaking will do the trick. Then a few quick rubs on the extra soil places,
0: and wham! Just look at the gorgeous Rinso wash. Colors fresh and bright, white things dazzling Rinso white.
2: And Rinso's anti-sneeze.
1: You said it, girls. And now sing it.
0: Bye.

0: Please stay tuned in at the end of this program for exciting news about next week's show. And now back to Steve and Lorelei in Paris. We left Steve and Lorelei as they escaped from the scene of a British air raid on military objectives in Paris. Two Americans in desperate need of a hiding place with enemies all around them. Now we find them in a cab being driven through the Paris streets.
1: Well, lucky thing we found a cab driver who didn't suspect my friend.
2: Well, at least he didn't appear to. You know, he's a dear old thing. Did you ever see such a lovely mustache?
1: Makes him look like a walrus.
2: Oh, sweet old walrus. Are we being followed?
1: No. No, I don't see any sign of it. But you never can tell.
3: Oh, ma chérie. You have arrived, monsieur. 422 Rue Washington.
1: All right, driver. You wait in the cab, Lorelei. This is the house where Art Mason and I used to share a room together. Probably isn't here anymore, but the landlady may know where I can find him.
2: Well, look, Steve, there's a woman just going into the house.
1: Mm. Pardonnez-moi, madame.
4: Oui, monsieur.
1: I'm looking for Madame Perron. Would you call her, please?
4: That would be difficult, monsieur. Madame Perron is dead.
1: Dead?
4: Oui. She was among the refugees who were killed on the highways as they tried to escape from Paris.
1: Oh, I'm terribly sorry to hear that. But what about her little son, Pierre? What happened to him?
4: I do not know. Pierre is gone, too.
1: Oh, poor little devil. Were any of Madame Perron's old lodgers still living in this house?
4: No. German officers live here now.
1: Well, France will rise again, madame.
2: Shh. Be careful where you say those words. Who are you?
1: I'm a friend of France. I'm looking for an old comrade, an American. Arthur Mason. Do you know him?
4: I know of him. He's not here now. Go to the Hotel de Capture on the Boulevard de Strasbourg. Ask the night clerk at the desk. That is all I can tell you.
1: Merci, madame. Hotel de Capture.

0: That's it, Lorelei. The Hotel of the Four Sisters.
1: A votre service, monsieur.
0: Oh, are you the night clerk?
1: Oui, monsieur. What can I do for you?
0: Well, I'm trying to locate an old friend. I understand he stopped here at one time. Perhaps he left a forwarding address.
1: His name, please?
0: Mason.
1: Mason? His first name?
0: Arthur. Arthur Mason.
1: Many people come here looking for Monsieur Mason. Some of them speak French with a German accent.
0: Well, I'm American, you see that? Look, here's my passport.
1: Ah, oui.
0: This lady and I are in trouble, and we've got to find Mason tonight. We don't mean to do him any harm. Quite the contrary, we need his help.
1: I think I understand. Attention.
0: Mm-hmm.
1: Don't look. Continue talking to me. A Gestapo car has just stopped outside this hotel. The men inside it are watching you through the window.
2: Oh, I knew they'd find us.
0: Don't lose your nerve, Lorelei.
2: Don't lose yours. What are we going to do?
1: Attendez, monsieur. I placed the hotel register before you saw. You sign your name as if you were going to become a guest here. You understand?
0: Yes, I get you. We've got to make them think they have us in a trap.
1: Oui.
0: What happens next?
1: Now, I pretend to show you to the corridor which leads to your rooms. Follow me, please.
2: We're right with you. If we only had some luggage, it might look real.
1: But instead, I show you to this door, which opens to the back alley. I will get word to Mason.
0: Good. You tell him Steve Wilson is here. Tell him to meet us at Mimi's.
1: At Mimi's, oui. Bonsoir, monsieur, madame.
0: Bonsoir.
2: Bonsoir.
0: God bless you. Come on, Lorelei.
2: Oh, that was a narrow shave.
0: We're not out of it yet. Yeah, watch your step. It's as black as the ace of spades in this alley.
2: Oh.
0: What's the matter?
2: There's something lying here on the ground. I think it's the body of a man. I nearly fell over him.
0: Wait a minute till I strike the match.
1: Don't light a match.
0: Hey, Scott. Who are you?
3: The driver of your cab, monsieur. The man lying on the ground is an agent of the Gestapo. He was waiting here for you. He will wait no more.
2: What did you do to him?
3: Does it matter? One Nazi less to bleed for once. The cab is waiting at the end of the alley. Hurry.
0: Well, why should you risk your life to help us?
3: The Gestapo wants you. That is enough for me. Are you English spies?
0: No. We're Americans. We're hunting for another American. Good friend, Art Mason. We've got to find him tonight.
3: Here's my cap. Get in quick. You should have told me you wanted Monsieur Mason.
0: Well, how could we know you were to be trusted?
3: The little people of France are still to be trusted, monsieur. They are still fighting for liberty.
0: I believe that, driver. Take us to the park, the Bois de Boulogne.
2: But you told the cook you'd meet Mason at Mimi's.
0: I know. That's where she is, in the Bois de Boulogne.

0: Oh, the Bois de Boulogne isn't like a park at all. It's more like a forest.
1: Yes, you could get lost in here if you didn't know your way around.
0: But you said you were going to meet Art Mason at Mimi's.
1: Uh-huh.
0: Now, don't tell me Mimi lives here among the trees.
1: There's Mimi.
0: Where?
1: That broken statue of Psyche standing there in the middle of the pool.
0: What? Well, she certainly looks devilish, doesn't she?
1: Well, that's why Art and I called her Mimi. We used to meet here in the old days. We've hiked through these woods 100 times.
0: What?
1: The clerk got word to him. I'm banking that he'll show up.
0: Well, I hope you're right. I've already got the jitters. I never did care for the woods at night. What's that?
2: Bonsoir, monsieur, madame.
1: Holy smoke, a kid.
2: Don't you remember me, Monsieur Wilson? I am Pierre, the son of Madame Perron.
1: Pierre? Well, I'd never know it. Well, you've certainly grown since I saw you last.
2: Oui. These days in Paris, a fellow gets to be a man very quickly. But I am 12.
1: I beg your pardon. This is Lorelei.
0: Hello, Pierre. Well, forgive me for saying it, but you don't look as if you get enough to eat.
2: I think I have never had enough to eat, mademoiselle. There are thousands like me here in Paris. Boys whose fathers and mothers have been killed by the Nazis. They call us the wild boys of the streets. I am the leader of my own gang.
1: Well, have you got your gang with you?
2: They are never very far away from me. Monsieur Mason got word you were here. He could not come himself, so he sent me to get you.
1: Oh, you know where he is?
2: Oh, but of course. My boys and I, we work with him. We have to deliver his underground newspaper, La Liberté. We are working for Free France.
0: And you can take us to him tonight?
2: Oui, mademoiselle, at once. You come with me.
3: Just what we're waiting to find out.
2: Mr. Stoppel!
3: Quick, Bender, grab that boy.
4: I've got him, excellence.
2: Boy, let me go.
4: Quiet, you.
0: Oh, you filthy beast.
3: These wild boys must be controlled, Fräulein. Their bite is poisonous. I trust you haven't forgotten me, Herr Wilson, Captain Heinrich.
1: I'll never forget you.
3: We lost you once tonight, but we won't lose you again. We've trailed you from one place to another, knowing you'd lead us to Mason.
1: Well, that's where you made a great mistake. We don't know where he is.
3: Ah, but the boy knows, and I don't think we'll have much trouble with him. We have methods that make even strong men tell all they know.
2: You can torture me, but I will never tell you.
3: I think you will, gutter rat. Bring him along, Bender.
4: Yellow.
3: You're coming with us, Wilson. You too, Fräulein. Our car is waiting down the road. Start moving.
2: I'm warm, my brave. I'm warm. He's a wild boy.
3: It's the wild boys.
4: There's a mob of them, excellent. They are spooning us.
3: Take shelter, Bender. Fire on them. Drive them back.
2: Monsieur Leon, mademoiselle, now is our chance. Follow me. We will steal their car.
1: Mr. Gustavo, car. That's a...

0: Well, you old scoundrel, Art Mason.
1: Well, it's certainly good to see you again.
2: Same here, Steve. I never thought our next meeting would be under these conditions.
3: Well, it's quite an elaborate hideout you have down here, Art.
2: Yes, the catacombs under this old cathedral must have been built over 500 years ago. They've hidden many a revolutionary in the past. This isn't the first time France has fought for her freedom, you know.
1: You know, Art, those newsletters you sent to the press created a sensation in Big Town. We've got to have more of them.
2: You'll get them, Steve. One of our workers will contact you regularly. Here's the code you'll use.
1: Thanks, Art.
2: You sure you don't lose it?
1: No, I won't.
2: First, I've got to get you two out of Paris.
1: Well, I don't see how it can be done.
2: Well, it has been done. It's being done. Now, this is one of the stations on the underground route for smuggling refugees into the unoccupied zone. Well, it's about time you got here, Major.
4: Oui, c'est tard, Herr Mason. Où est-ce que
2: tu vas? Nein, comment tu vas?
4: Besten Dank.
2: I want you to meet two friends of mine, Steve Wilson and Lorelei Kilburn.
4: Right, me there.
1: Say, what is this, Art? A German officer in uniform? What the devil is he doing here?
2: Tell him, Major.
5: Well, as a matter of fact, Mr. Wilson, I'm as much of an American as you are.
2: You see, what? Germany has no monopoly on secret agents. Our men of the United States intelligence get around, too. I can't tell you the Major's real name, but he's just finished an assignment in Berlin and Paris. My job is to help him get out of here into unoccupied territory. All we needed was a Gestapo card. We've got one now, thanks to you and Pierre.
5: Yeah, we're leaving at once, Mr. Wilson.
1: We?
5: Yes, we have a German uniform for you. You'll be my military chauffeur. All you have to do is keep quiet.
1: Well, that shouldn't be difficult.
2: You'll have to be across the border before daybreak. Do you think you can stand another trip tonight, Lorelei?
3: I'm game.
5: Well, it won't be fun, exactly, and I can't promise that we'll succeed. You ready to change, Wilson?
1: Yes, I'm ready. Look here, Art. Why can't you come with us?
2: No, Steve, my work is here. I can't leave my wild boys in either. I'll get word to you from time to time. Bye, old man. So long, Lorelei. Send my regards to all the boys in Big Town.
6: Slow up, Wilson. Here's the border of unoccupied France, the last station under German military control. Sit tight, both of you. Say nothing unless you have to.
7: Your name, Major?
4: Reinhardt, 3rd Division, on route to Vichy. Here are my papers.
7: Thank you, Herr Major. David, everything is in order, Herr Major.
4: Thank you. Proceed, driver.
7: One moment, please. We have a description of this car. It was stolen from the Gestapo last night in Paris.
1: Mm-hmm.
7: Wait till I see the number. Yes, it's the same. You'll have to come inside. I'm going to report this to my captain.
4: Oh, come inside, nothing. We're late already.
1: It's my fault, Herr Major. The car order for this trip broke down last night, and I found this one abandoned on the street near the Bois de Boulogne. Knowing you had to leave at once, I commandeered it in your name.
7: Oh, you stupid fool. You should have reported this to me. My apologies to the Gestapo, Sergeant. Tell them I send their car back from Vichy, eh?
8: But I can't let you go on, Major. My orders are very strict.
7: My orders supersede any that you may have received. I'm on the business of our failure. I'm not to be delayed, understand?
8: But, Herr Major, at last, let him call my captain.
7: Get out of our way or we run you down. Drive on, you idiot. Drive on.
1: Yeah, Herr Major.
0: Oh, boy. I never thought we'd make it that time.
5: Hey, it's a lucky thing for us. There were no commissioned officers on the bed yet.
3: Oh, I'm just about ready to collapse.
5: Well, we're in the unoccupied zone now. Keep going, Wilson.
1: Well, don't worry, I will. Goodbye, Paris. I hope I'll see you again someday. Someday when you're free.

0: Stay tuned in, please. In 30 seconds, we're going to give you a hair-raising highlight from next week's show. Morning, evening, noon, and night. There are dishes to wash and grease to fight. And that's where the new anti-sneeze Rinso is tops. I'm telling you, ladies, with those rich go-getter Rinso suds in action, the stubbornest grease-coated platter emerges from the pan with a dazzling sparkle. And Rinso's easy on your hands. It doesn't get them all rough and red. Yes, it's all that and thrifty, too. Costs less than a cent a day to do your dishes the Rinso way. So get new anti-sneeze Rinso tomorrow. And now for the preview of next week's thrilling show. An adventure laid against the romantic background of Tangier in Spanish Morocco. The story of Steve matching wits with a dangerous spy. From the Wilhelmstrasse in Berlin, the news leaks out that Jason, the Nazi's master killer, is on the loose again. It's night in Tangier. A narrow alley between two high walls. Steve and Lorelei hidden in the shadows of a doorway.
1: You got him, Lorelei.
2: Do you think he's still here in the alley?
1: He's got to be. There's no exit at the other end. He's hunting us just as we're hunting him. No matter what happens, I want you to stay right here where you'll be safe.
2: Listen, I can hear someone scraping along the side of the wall.
1: You're right, he's coming this way. Get back. There he goes. Stay where you are, Lorelei.
2: Steve, come back. It may be a trap. Oh, you fool, don't follow him into that dark room. What did I tell you? There's a snap lock on the door. I can't get it open. Steve! He knew it would happen. I knew it. Hiding in there. Oh, what can I do? Steve! Is that you? Steve, why don't you answer me?
0: Was it Steve? Or was it Jason? Remember, that's a scene from the middle of the story, not the end. Same time, same station, next Thursday night. The music for tonight's program was arranged and conducted by Leith Stevens. This broadcast was produced under the direction of Crane Wilbur. All the names used in Big Town are fictitious, and any similarity to actual persons and places is purely coincidental.
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0: Will you credit it? 50-odd years of baking it same old Hovies. Now, top brass at Hovies tell me they want an alternative. Still with same wheat germ goodness, but a bit softer like and less crusty. I told them I'm too old to change my ways now. I'll put one at Lance onto it. Very nice, young Harold. 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
2: 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While Robertson's Golden Shred gets all of its tang from Seville oranges. 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

0: Peace Company also bring you Bing Crosby every Thursday night, present each week at this time Harold Perry as the Great Gildersleeve, written by John Wheaton and Sam Moore. We'll hear from the Great Gildersleeve in just a moment. But first, do the men in your family think flavor is the most important virtue of the food you serve? Well, you homemakers know that nutrition is equally important. 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Summerfield and the Great Gildersleeve. It's the last day of May, just 4 weeks before his wedding day, and Gildersleeve is a busy, busy man. This morning, while others make preparations for the Memorial Day exercises, the great man is in his study, straightening out his affairs and clearing the decks for matrimony. So we find him now with pen in hand, laboring over the composition of a mighty document.
1: I, Throckmorton P. Gildersleeve, being of sound mind and body, do hereby devise and bequeath...
2: Uncle Mort, excuse me.
1: Yes, Marjorie?
2: See it.
1: Come out and see what?
2: The flag. We've got it up.
1: Oh, well, in a little while, my dear. Right now, I'm...
2: Oh, come on. You aren't doing anything, and it looks so pretty.
1: Not doing anything. My dear young lady, I happen to be engaged in one of the most solemn duties of a man's lifetime. Do you know what I'm writing?
2: Oh, anybody think it was your last will and testament. Now, come on.
1: But, hey, let go.
2: Come on.
1: Well, let me put down my pen first. I don't know what there is such a rush about anyway. I've seen the flag before.
2: But we found a new place for it, and we want you to see it.
1: Oh, where?
2: We hung it from the roof.
1: How did you ever get it up there?
2: Well, Leroy climbed out the attic window. Come out in the yard and tell us if you like it.
1: Well?
2: We want the place to look nice when the parade goes by.
1: Oh, and Leela's coming over, too.
2: Good. So then. And Bertie's planned a wonderful lunch. There. Do you like the flag, Jess?
3: How does it look to your artistic eye, Uncle?
1: Well, it looks fine, Leroy. Only for heaven's sakes, be careful out there.
3: Don't worry.
2: Isn't it pretty? I think ours is the prettiest house on the street, don't you?
1: Yeah, but I wish Leroy would get down off that roof. Get off of that railing.
3: Something I've
2: got to
3: think about.
2: Oh, I can't look.
1: Young man, you get in off that roof before I come up there after you.
3: Are you kidding?
1: Leroy, you heard me.
3: Okay, I'll
1: right now. Yeah, that's what I'm afraid of. Be careful now, my boy.
2: Oh.
1: That crazy kid.
2: Honestly, what comes over, boy?
1: I don't know. It's a wonder to me he's lived as long as he has. Oh, that reminds me. I got to get back to work. Hey, call me when it's time for the parade.
2: Oh, we won't be along for an hour yet.
1: Parades, tightrope walkers, more interruptions. People just let me alone till I get this will finished. Will. Leroy's the one who should make the will. The great Con Colino. Oh, brother. Let me see now. I, Throckmorton P. Gildersleeve, being of sound mind and body, do hereby devise and bequeath to my lawfully wedded wife, to my dearly beloved wife. My dearly beloved wife. Come in, beloved.
4: Hi, Gildy.
1: Yep, Hooker. What do you want? What on earth are you dressed up for, an admiral?
4: I'm leading the parade today, Grand Marshal. Just stopped over to ask if you wouldn't join us.
1: In the parade?
4: Yeah.
1: You mean march?
4: Yes.
1: On foot?
4: Well, I suppose you could go on your hands and knees.
1: Oh, no, Judge. I'm not much on marching. My feet.
4: You've got to, Gildy. All the younger men are gone this year, and we want them to have a nice turnout.
1: Well, I guess I can certainly keep up with you, you old ghost. I'll tell you, I'll do it on one condition.
4: What's that?
1: If you'll help me with my will.
4: You're drawing up a will?
1: Sure. Got a little start on it right here.
4: Let's see it. I, Throckmorton P. Gildersleeve, being of sound mind and body, Gildy, mind if I ask a question?
1: What?
4: What makes you think you're of sound mind?
1: Huh?
4: And look at that body. Yeah.
1: Never mind the priceless wit, Booker. You don't want to help me, don't.
4: Now, Gildy, I should be delighted to draw up your will for you at any other time. Right now, I've got to get down to City Hall. How about this afternoon?
1: Well, all right, then.
4: See you down at the parade. Gildy, there's one thing that just occurred to me.
1: Yes?
4: On second thought, you might prefer to have another attorney handle your will for you.
1: Why, Judge?
4: Well, I don't like to bring this up, but we're old friends, aren't we, Gildy?
1: Yes, we are.
4: We've been through a lot together, haven't we?
1: Yes, yes, we've been through all that before, too. What's on your mind?
4: You may not be aware of this, but under the law, it is illegal for persons witnessing or drawing up a will to be beneficiaries. I merely mention this.
1: Why?
4: Well, we're such old friends, and we've been through so much together, I just thought if you should want to leave me some slight remembrance.
1: Judge, I'm going to leave you a lock of my hair.

0: about time you were starting for the parade?
1: Keep your shirt on, my boy. Parades never start on time. Isn't that right, Ben?
2: I don't know, Mr. Gildersleeve. I thought we were just going to watch it go by the house here.
1: Well, you are, but I'm going to march in it.
2: Oh, I didn't know that. What war were you in?
1: I was in World War I, Ben.
2: Oh, sure. Did you get to France, Mr. Gildersleeve?
1: I should say I did, my boy. Paris. I wonder if you'll get over there.
2: I suppose I might.
1: Yes. Well, if you do, I wonder if... Leroy, will you go help your sister for a minute?
0: Help her what? She ain't doing anything.
1: She's not doing anything.
0: That's what I said.
1: Never mind. Go away. Go upstairs and bring down that picture of me in my uniform so I can show Ben.
0: Okay.
1: And tell Marjorie to hurry down here. Ben will walk out of it.
0: Yeah, fat chance.
1: What was I saying, Ben?
2: Something about France, I think.
1: Oh, yes, yes. If you should get to Paris, my boy, I want you to go to a certain number on a certain street and ask a certain party if she remembers Monsieur Gildersleeve. Bo Yank, she used to call me. Will you look her up, Ben?
2: Sure, Mr. Gildersleeve, only I can't speak any French to speak of.
1: Well, when I first met her, I couldn't either. But inside of a week, comme ça va, parlez-vous français, le mot toujours l'amour. You get the idea?
2: Oui, oui.
1: Oh, she was a lovely creature, Ben. And her mother. Oh, boy, how she could cook. I think you'll like her, Ben.
2: Sure.
1: She's a blonde, just 28 years old in 1918. Let me see, that would make her
2: 53.
1: It's not possible. Oh, my goodness, how time flies.
0: Commando in person.
1: I don't care to see it now, Leroy. 53. Poor Mimi. I can't believe it.
0: Sasha, Uncle, what's the matter?
1: Nothing. Go help Marjorie.
0: For Pete's sake, aren't you through talking about Paris?
1: Leroy, you're getting too fresh. That's Mrs. Ransom. We have a little signal.
3: Yoo-hoo,
1: John Martin. In here, Leela.
3: Hello, everybody.
1: Good morning, sweetheart.
3: I think the flag out in front looks just beautiful.
1: Leela, I've got a surprise for you. I'm going to march in the parade.
3: Why, Throckmorton, how exciting.
0: Would you like to see his picture in uniform, Mrs. Ransom?
1: Leroy, give me that.
3: Oh, now, Throckmorton, I want to see you. Oh, why, you were cute in your uniform.
1: Cute?
3: Wasn't he, Ben?
2: Well,
1: just let it go, my boy.
3: On your uniform, Throckmorton. Beauregard used to have Leachy on the shoulder.
1: Leachy? Oh, well, I didn't go into the army at the top. I went in as a private and won my promotion the hard way.
0: How'd you come out, Unc?
1: Corporal. Well, I got to get started if I'm going to be in the parade. The boys are assembling behind the courthouse at 11. Goodbye, Leela. I'm off to the war.
3: Oh, wait a minute, Throckmorton.
1: What's the matter?
3: You're not going to march in the parade in just that little old business suit, are you?
1: What else?
3: Well, your uniform, silly.
1: Oh, I couldn't, Leela.
3: Oh, but you'd look so distinguished.
1: It would look out of date, Leela. The uniforms today are entirely different.
3: Oh, Throckmorton, you never do anything I ask you.
1: I do, too, Leela. I just don't know where my uniform is.
3: I know, Unc. It's up in the attic.
1: Leroy.
3: Oh, good for you, Leroy. Please, Throckmorton, for Leela.
1: All right. Leroy, you come with me. Little sharp eyes. Well, which trunk is it in, Leroy?
0: This one over here, Unc.
1: That one? I haven't got the key to that. I guess we'll just have to let the uniform go.
0: Don't worry, Unc. It's open.
1: Mothballs. Come on, Leroy. Fish it out of there. I haven't got all day.
0: Here's the pants. Gosh, they look a little small, Unc.
1: Well, this stuff shrinks, you know.
0: Yeah?
1: Yeah. Besides, mothballs will shrink anything, Leroy. Well, I don't find any puttees in here. Maybe we just better let the pants go.
0: Okay, here's the coat.
1: Blouse, Leroy, blouse.
0: Oh, blouse. Well, anyhow, it looks as if the mothballs cut that down, too.
1: What did I tell you? Well, I think maybe I can get into it, though. Here, hold my coat.
0: Okay.
1: Probably be a little tight, but it'll sort of give a military effect. See? I got it on.
0: Yeah. Yeah, but can you button it?
1: Oh, of course. You ought to remember that when I was in France, I weighed several pounds less than I do today.
0: Are you kidding?
1: George, it feels good to get back in the old uniform. Come on, Leroy, let's show the ladies. Well, folks, what do you think of it?
3: Throckmorton, what in the world happened to the trousers?
0: They were shot off.
1: Leroy, quiet. No puttees, Leela. Can't wear them without puttees.
3: Oh, well, the coat looks awfully military. I think you'll be the handsomest man in the whole parade. I honestly do.
1: Oh, well, that's all I wanted to know, Leela. Well, I'm off. I kiss your hand, fair lady.
0: Oh, don't bend over.
1: Well, I'm glad I didn't try to wear the pants.

The Red Gildersleeve will be with us again in a few seconds. Meanwhile, instead of saying more about parquet, the quality margarine made by Kraft, I'd like to say right here and now, hats off to the man who sells parquet, your neighborhood grocer. If point rationing is causing you occasional headaches, remember that rationing is a major problem for your grocer hundreds of times each day. In fact, he deserves real credit if his disposition isn't tattered and worn, what with getting to work so early in the morning to arrange his stock for you and working far into the night every night to sort his stamps and plan his ordering. He has endless records and reports to fill out, too. Yes, your food dealer is an important workman on the home front, and he merits the help and the cooperation of all of us. You see, most of the foods he buys and sells are rationed to him, too. He has to budget his ration stamps in order to buy many of the things you buy from him. So why not help yourself and help him at the same time by planning family menus several days in advance and by shopping early in the week and early in the day? Your friend the grocer will appreciate it.

0: Now let's get back to the great Gildersleeve. Clad in the conservative business suit, he's marched valiantly in the hot sun, and now he's arriving at his home to claim the soldier's reward. In this case, a share of the delicious lunch which Bertie's promised. But our hero's a little late, and the house seems strangely quiet.
1: Marjorie! Leroy!
2: Where is everybody?
3: Is that you, Mr. Gildersleeve?
2: Of course it's me, Bertie. Where is everybody?
3: Well, they waited for you, Mr. Gildersleeve. They waited about 2 hours before they had lunch. You've been marching all this time?
2: Oh, yes, Bertie. I march so far, my feet are killing me. And I'm so hungry, I don't care.
3: Well, you just sit down and take your shoes off, Mr. Gildersleeve, and I'll warm up a nice lunch for you right away.
2: Thank you, Bertie.
3: You marched so well, Mr. Gildersleeve.
2: Well, it wasn't all marching, Bertie. We stood there in the park for a couple of hours listening to the speeches. But it certainly was impressive. Makes a man think, Bertie.
4: Yes, sir.
2: I'd like to be remembered by everyone. There's a man who did something for the city.
3: Well, sir, you're the head man at the waterworks.
2: Well, I'm Summerfield's 16th water commissioner, yes. But a few years from now, who'll know it? That's what I've been thinking about some sort of a monument for, Bertie.
3: You mean like a statue?
2: Well, I don't know. You think that'd be good?
3: Oh, no, sir. I don't care much for statues. Now, you take them two statues in the park. Every time I walk past Abraham Lincoln standing there, I feel sorry for him.
2: Why?
3: Because he's been standing there so long.
2: Yes. What about the statue of General Fremont? Don't you like that?
3: No, sir. Every time I go past that, I get mad.
2: But why?
3: Because he's got a horse and I'm walking. And he ain't even going nowhere.
2: Yeah, you're right. I'm afraid you just don't like sculpture, though, Bertie.
3: Oh, yes, I do, Mr. Gildersleeve. You know what I like?
2: What?
3: That fountain in front of the courthouse with the water spraying down and the goldfish swimming around down below. I like that.
2: So do I. By George, a fountain, Bertie. For a water commissioner, what could be better? With a little bronze plaque on it. Not too little. Let's see. This fountain presented to the city by Summerfield's 16th water commissioner, Throckmorton P. Gildersleeve. Then maybe some short, dignified statement like, he served his fellow townsmen well.
3: Sounds mighty pretty, Mr. Gildersleeve.
2: Yes, sir. I can hear the water splashing in the fountain right now.
3: So can I. Oh, my goodness, the gravy's boiling over.
2: Yeah. Gravy? Bertie, I'm starving.
3: Well, hang on, Mr. Gildersleeve. You can't starve to death till you get that monument.
2: Yeah, you're right, Bertie. I'm going to have Judge Hooker put in that fountain in my will right now.

0: Doc Morton, let me ask you something. Why are you suddenly in such a sweat to make a will after letting it go all this time?
1: Well, for one thing, I think it's a man's duty to make a will, for one thing.
0: Yeah? What else?
1: Well, Leela mentioned it once or twice.
0: Oh.
1: And anyhow, I think it's a man's duty. You can't tell. Things can happen. Here I am about to get married.
0: Gildy, it strikes me that you're preparing for marriage as if you were preparing for the next world.
1: Now, see here, Hooker. That's not true.
0: All right. Sorry. Sorry. It's true, but I shouldn't have said it.
1: Yes.
0: I'm sorry. If I'm to draw up this will, I'm going to require certain information.
1: Such as what?
0: Well, to begin with, how much money have you got?
1: Yeah. Don't you wish you knew?
0: Well, I've got to know.
1: What for?
0: Gildy, if you want me to help you with your will, you've got to take me into your confidence.
1: Well, all right, Judge. What do you want to know?
0: I ask you, how much money have you got?
1: None of your business. If I tell you, you'll tell everybody in town.
0: Gildy, what passes between a lawyer and his client is strictly confidential. You know that. Come on now. How much have you got?
1: Cash.
0: Cash.
1: Well, in the neighborhood of $500.
0: In the neighborhood?
1: Yes. Small neighborhood, isn't it?
0: It's all right, Gildy. We're neighbors.
1: Oh, you too?
0: I'd be lucky if I could put my hands on $300 right now.
1: Well, to be perfectly frank with you, Judge, I've got just $275. And that's not counting the bills that'll be pouring in tomorrow.
0: Isn't it terrible?
1: Terrible, the way things are. A man's lucky if he can stay out of jail.
0: Now, let's see. Insurance. Now, what about the rest? What about Leela? Of course, she has her own money.
1: Yes. I'll tell you what I thought, Horace. I thought it'd be nice to endow a small memorial.
0: A memorial?
1: Yeah, a fountain, perhaps. A memorial fountain.
0: Memorial to what?
1: Well, to the two of us. Me being water commissioner, I think a fountain would be kind of appropriate, don't you? You know, with water coming out.
0: Throckmorton, may I ask what you propose to endow this fountain with?
1: Well, with my residuary estate. With the $275. Don't you think you could buy a fountain for that?
0: Wouldn't be any Niagara. I think you'd be lucky to get a bird bath.
1: Oh. You do, huh? Well, you know...

0: For that?
1: Wouldn't be any Niagara. I think you'd be lucky to get a bird bath.
0: Oh. You do, huh?
2: Well, you know, Judge, you may think you're joking, but a bird bath isn't such a bad idea.
1: Oh, now, Gildy.
2: I mean it. I've always been fond of birds. Birds like me, too. They come right up to me sometimes. And Leela, well, Leela's crazy about birds. She's got a little bitty wren that's building a nest in her front porch right now. Every morning she goes out and peeks at it. Yes, sir, a man could do worse than have the birds remember him. Birds are man's truest friend.
1: I thought dogs were man's truest friend.
2: I'm not building any dog bath. Horace, how soon could you get this will drawn up?
1: Well, that shouldn't take much time. Of course, we need witnesses. I guess I'd get my secretary for one.
2: Oh, and Peavy. Peavy, do it. I know he's open this afternoon because Leroy's working for him. Hey, do you think you could get it ready?
1: What's the rush?
2: Well, I'd just like to have it, Judge. I'm going over to Leela's tonight, and I'd sort of like to surprise her with it.
1: You'll surprise her, all right.
3: Hi, Unc. Hi, Judge.
1: Hello, Leroy. How's the drug business?
3: Pretty quiet. The chief is out in the prescription room, and you know what that means.
2: What? Leroy, that's no way to talk about Mr. Peavy. I'd like to see him for a moment, please.
3: Oh, gosh, Ron, can't I wait on you? I never get a chance to sell medicine. But with you, it wouldn't matter if I made a mistake.
2: I disagree, my boy.
3: Oh, just try me, Unc. I can find you anything in the store, practically.
2: Then find Mr. Peavy.
3: Honest, Unc, the chief doesn't like it if I bother him about something I can handle myself.
2: Leroy.
3: What?
2: Wake up the chief.
3: Oh, all right.
1: Maybe we shouldn't bother Peavy if he wants to sleep.
2: What nonsense. Peavy sleeps 24 hours a day anyway. Oh, hello, Peavy. I hope we didn't interrupt anything important.
4: No, I'll just take care of you, gentlemen, and then I can get right back to it. How are you, Judge?
1: Fine, thank you, Peavy.
4: I saw you, gentlemen, in the parade this morning. Thought you both looked very dashing.
2: Well, glad to do our bit, Peavy. How does it happen you weren't marching? Someone told me you were an ex-soldier.
4: Yes, sir. I was in the artillery. 49th Field Artillery, USA.
2: Well, I'll be darned. Were you a gunner?
4: No, I wasn't a gunner. I was in what you might call the transportation end of the artillery.
2: Oh, what's that?
4: I commanded a platoon of mules.
2: You? That's hard to believe, Peavy. Why, the mule is the stubbornest animal known to man.
4: Well, I wouldn't say that. Although a mule has a mind of his own, I'll admit. But they're hard workers.
2: They are?
4: Yes, they're hard workers. And they're loyal. Every mule in my platoon was just as loyal as a jackass could be.
1: Gildersleeve, can't we get down to business here? I haven't time to listen to Peavy's military experience.
4: Yeah, I'm tired, Johnny. I'm just running on. What can I do for you?
1: Well, you won't make a penny on it, Peavy. We just want you to witness Mr. Gildersleeve's will, if you don't mind.
4: Thank you, Judge. Glad to be of service. Oh, Leroy.
3: Yes, Chief?
4: This is the type of service I was telling you about yesterday. Institutional type.
3: Oh, yeah.
4: Have you got the document with you, Mr. Gildersleeve?
1: Right here, Peavy.
2: Get away, Leroy. This is none of your business.
3: Unc, did you leave me anything?
2: You've been amply provided for. Sign right here, Peavy.
3: Unc, will you leave me your pistol that's in your bureau drawer?
2: No.
3: Oh, please, Unc.
4: Now, Leroy, remember lesson one. A customer is always right.
3: Oh, sorry, Chief. I forgot.
4: All right. Now, here, Judge.
1: That's it.
4: Richard, Peavy. Here you are, Mr. Gildersleeve, and I hope your will gives you the same lasting satisfaction as mine is giving me.
2: Well, I hope so, too.
4: I executed my will in 1913, naming my wife as sole beneficiary, and I've never wanted to change a syllable of it. Neither has Mrs. Peavy.
2: Well, I can imagine. Well, much obliged, Peavy. We got to be running along now.
4: Well, I'm going to close it up here myself in a minute. Leroy, you want to go along now with your uncle?
3: Are you sure you can spare me?
4: I think so.
3: All right, I'll see you tomorrow. Good night, Chief.
4: Good night, little beaver.

0: Tomorrow be less, but soon. Leela.
1: Yes, Throckmorton.
0: I made my will today, Leela.
1: Oh, did you, darling? How nice.
0: Yeah, have it right here in my pocket. Leela, you know something?
1: What, darling?
0: Guess who's in my will?
1: Oh, I couldn't.
0: Go on, Leela. Guess, will you?
1: Oh, I couldn't possibly. I'm too happy to guess. I'm too happy to care about anything.
0: Well, then I'll tell you, darling.
1: Yes, you tell me.
0: You know that little bird that has a nest in your porch? You know the one that sings under your window every morning?
1: Oh, Dicky Bird. I call him Dicky Bird.
0: Yeah, Dicky Bird. Now, Dicky Bird has been provided for, Leela. It's all right here in the will.
1: Oh, Throckmorton, that's just like you to remember little bird.
0: See? It's all written out right here.
1: Oh, darling, you have to explain it to me. I don't understand about wills and complicated things like that.
0: Oh. Well, sweetheart, in memory of both of us, I'm leaving money for a municipal bird bath.
1: Oh, really, Throckmorton? You're the most thoughtful man. Now, did you say bird bath?
0: Yes, dear.
1: You're leaving your money for a bird bath?
0: That's right, honey.
1: All of it?
0: Well, not all of it. All that's left after taking care of the children.
1: You mean to stand there and tell me you've made a bird your residuary legatee?
2: Leela, I thought you didn't know anything about wills.
1: Well, I wasn't married to a lawyer 7 years for nothing.
2: But, sweetheart, I thought you liked birds.
1: I do, Throckmorton, but you're nothing but a kook.

0: cuckoo.
1: Leela! Gets all upset over a bird. Leela! Can't you take a little joke?
2: You mean you were joking?
1: Of course, darling. I'm not going to build any bird bath. Tell me, how would you invest the money?
2: Well, when I'm in doubt about a financial problem, I always ask myself, what would Beauregard do?
1: Beauregard? Well, have you asked Beauregard what I should do about this?
2: No, but I think I know what he'd say.
1: What?
2: He'd say, Leela, child, you'd look lovely in a mink coat.
1: Good night, everybody.
3: 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And this is Ken Carpenter speaking for the Kraft Cheese Company, inviting you to listen again next Sunday for the further adventures of the Great Gildersleeve.
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0: honeys. Yes, boys and girls, it's Comic Weekly time. And here I come right into your house to bring a little fun and happiness. Right out of the pages of Puck the Comic Weekly, straight into your living room. Your friend, the Comic Weekly Man. The jolly Comic Weekly Man. Hello, hello, hello.
1: Hello.
0: Little Miss Honey, how are you today?
1: Oh, I'm fine, and I had the most fun this week.
0: What did you do to have the most fun?
1: I went to the circus, and I saw all kinds of animals.
0: Oh, isn't that wonderful?
1: Yes, I just love animals, especially elephants. Especially when they blow water through their noses like a fountain.
0: Yes, I love elephants, too.
1: Oh, and I know a riddle, too, that I heard at the circus.
0: Good. What is it?
1: What is the difference between an elephant and a flea?
0: One's bigger than the other.
1: That's true, but that's not the right answer.
0: Well, what is the right answer?
1: An elephant has fleas, but a flea doesn't have elephants.
0: That's very good.
1: Now please read me the funnies.
0: Puck the Comic Weekly? Yes. Very well, I will in just a moment. But before I do, let's listen to this nice man. Now, here we go with Puck the Comic Weekly. And on the first page, Hopalong Cassidy.
1: Magic words for the music, please.
0: Very well, my lady. Six guns blazing as he thunders along. Give us music for Hopalong. A telegraph man was attacked by a mountaineer and his dog because the mountain people didn't want anyone putting in a telegraph line. In the struggle, the telegraph man was pushed over a cliff and fell into a river where he was found by Hoppy and his pals. A little later, a lovely girl came along and identified the man as her brother. Today, California says, as they look at the unconscious man,
2: "Yeah, this young fella's plumb lucky we were passing through in time to drag him from the river. Where'd you come from, ma'am?"
0: The girl answers,
3: "Our base camp. I'm his sister, Gail Sparks. Ken failed to return from a survey trip from a new telegraph line out of Denver, and I came looking for him."
0: First picture, next row, as they lift the man to the horse, Hoppy says, "Well, he'll be all right. He must have lost his footing on some cliff ledge." The girl answers,
3: "Or was pushed."
0: They climb into the saddles, and as they get underway, the girl says, last picture, second row,
3: "Ever since line construction reached this area, we've had strange accidents. Supply wagons burned, equipment wrecked or stolen, teams run off. Unless it stops, our work crew threatens to quit."
0: Big picture, middle of the page, Hoppy says, "Hey, it sounds like somebody's mighty anxious to keep that telegraph line from going through." They come into a clearing out of the trees, and the girl says,
3: "There's our camp ahead."
0: And a moment later, they're in the camp, surrounded by a group of burly men, workers for the telegraph company. The girl tells them, first picture, fourth row,
3: "Ken's had an accident. A couple of you men better help carry him to his tent."
0: Hoppy hands her brother down to two of the men. And then as he dismounts, last picture, fourth row, the girl suddenly says,
3: "The rest of you grab these strangers. I lured them here because I'm convinced that they're responsible."
0: California exclaims,
2: "Hey, you mean you tricked us?"
0: First picture, next row, the girl says,
3: "I wasn't fool enough to swallow your pack of lies. You've blocked this project for the last time."
0: First picture, bottom row, like a bursting dam, the enraged workmen swarm in, engulfing their victims. While last picture, the only one who can save Hoppy and his friends, lies unconscious.
1: Because Hoppy saves the girl's brother, and then she tries to get Hoppy beat up by those men.
0: Yes, it is. It's very wrong to suspect people without any real good reason.
1: I should say it is. But I wish that girl's brother would wake up so he could tell everybody that Hoppy was a hero and was good to him.
0: Well, let's hope that happens next week. Now?
1: Well, I'm sure that Prince Valiant must be on page 3.
0: Well, let's take a look and see.
1: All right. Yes, there he is. And you remember last week that after 2 years, Arf returned home to see his father, and his father was so happy to see him.
0: Yes, but I wonder about Arf's stepmother. Remember, she was so mean to Arf that that's why he left home.
1: Oh, yes, I wonder about that. Let's read now and find out.
0: Very well, here we go with Prince Valiant and the Days of King Arthur. Hecate, Breckate, Grey Malkin, and Quince. Music romantic for a fair, fair prince. After 2 years of wandering and adventure, Arf Geoffrey returns to his father's house. He is minus one leg and his desire to become a great warrior. But no whining cripple is he, but a clear-eyed, confident youth who knows what he wants and intends to get it. Big picture, top of the page, Arf presents his guests. His patron, his hero, the great Sir Valiant, Prince of Thule, Knight of the Round Table. Next, Sir de Lacy, wealthy importer. And then, suddenly very shy, Arf murmurs, "And this is Adele." Arf's father can tell by Arf's manner that he's in love with the girl. So first picture next row, under shaggy brows, Sir Geoffrey glares at the girlish face. So it is, with this pert trick, he must share his boy's affection. Oh, well, they're still very young. And he orders that Arf's guests should be entertained in the greatest style. Finally, all good things must come to an end, and so the guests depart. But before they do, Arf and Adele, sitting before the fire that night, pledge eternal devotion, and they also make some common sense plans. And then Arf and Adele, the next morning, separate, and she goes with her father on his way. Last picture, middle row, assisted by his old tutor, Torley, Arf goes to his father's great library, for he's hungry for the wealth of knowledge and beauty that crowds the books on the dusty shelves. About this time, some 50 miles away, King Arthur, Sir Launcelot, and Gawain, first picture bottom row, are walking in the Hall of Champions, where hang the shields of all knights present and ready for service. Suddenly they halt and stare at a shield and sword that had not been there before. It is a singing sword that belongs to Val, the greatest fighter in the kingdom. The king, with a twinkle in his eye, pulls his golden beard and mutters, "Now what have I done to deserve this?" Launcelot says, last picture, "I suggest, sire, we find the comparative quiet of some battlefield until he is gone." But Gawain shouts, "Bring on the pipers! Call out the dancing girls! Broach the wine casks and tune up the fiddles! Young Scatterbrain is back again!"
1: Yes. He came back to the palace after he left Arf, didn't he?
0: I'm afraid so, and King Arthur didn't know that Val is back.
1: And Val must have a special surprise up his sleeve.
0: He must have, and maybe next week we'll see more about that.
1: Oh, goody.
0: Well, now?
1: Now, I wonder if it's time now for Donald Duck.
0: Well, it might be. Let's turn over the page, past Perry Mason, go past the Lone Ranger, and there on page 5.
1: Donald Duck, old, good for a chuckle.
0: Say the magic words with me. Squee, jump, squee, jump, squee, the chicka jack. Let's have music to pay the quack, quack. Donald is relaxing, reading a book, when all of a sudden, Dewey's toy plane whirs right past his nose, almost clipping it off. It sails around the room, right past Dewey's nose, almost clipping it off. And around the room it sails again. Donald yells, third picture,
4: "Come on! We gotta catch it before it butts something!"
0: And away they go after it. Through the dining room they go. Into the living room. Dewey, first picture bottom row, sees the plane heading for him. He picks up a chair cushion, and the plane sails right at him. And Dewey has caught it. Donald scolds Dewey, next picture.
4: "I told you not to fly that in the house. You'll bust something."
0: Dewey replies,
4: "Gee, I'm sorry."
0: Donald opens the door, points outside, saying,
4: "Fly it outdoors, where it's safe."
0: Out Dewey goes. Donald slams the door, and Dewey turns the plane loose outdoors. Up in the air it goes, makes a circle, heads for the house, and... Last picture, Donald sees a broken window and the toy plane standing nose down in the fishbowl, and he goes...
4: Ah!
0: And the fish goes...
1: Well, Donald can't blame that on Dewey because he took it outside just like Donald told him to.
0: Yes, he did. And I'm afraid what Donald should have done was tie a string on the plane for Dewey so it wouldn't have gotten away from him.
1: Yes, tie a string to it. Then you can fly without it breaking anything or hurting anybody.
0: That's a very safe thing to do.
1: Yes, a very safe thing to do.
0: Well, now shall we see what's happening with Dick's adventures?
1: Oh, yes. I'm very anxious to read Dick's adventures because he's having such an exciting time in the early days of America with George Washington and the army, and they just won a big battle.
0: Well, let's go over to the last page of the first section, and here we go with Dick's Adventures in Dreamland. Say the magic words with me. Riggedy pack, kazak, kazak. Let's have music for Adventurous Dick. middle of his dream, Dick wakes up, sits up sleepily, and says,
5: "Oh, say, we just won the Battle of Yorktown. Cornwallis and the British Army are surrendering to Washington, and, oh, gosh, I've been dreaming about what happened in 1781.
0: And then, still drowsy, he shuts his eyes again, and in his dream goes back, back, back. Last picture, top row, Dick finds himself in old New York. The year is 1783, December. The last of the Redcoats has left America. Dick asks a passing Continental soldier,
5: Say, what is this place?
0: He receives the reply,
6: Ronce's Tavern, boy.
0: Dick looks up at the sign and says,
5: Ronce's Tavern? Why, that's where General Washington said farewell to the officers who fought by his side during the Revolution. Maybe it's happening now.
0: Dick goes into the building. And he enters a room where are assembled George Washington and all the brave generals who fought under him in the American Army for Independence. Impressive is this moment as his beloved comrades-in-arms face their commander-in-chief for the last time. Dick beholds the saddened faces of Nathaniel Greene, Henry Knox, Anthony Wayne, Alexander Hamilton, Lafayette, Kosciuszko, Israel Putnam. But many are gone forever, fallen but not forgotten. Then Washington rises. There is a hush. There are tears in the eyes of many of the generals, hard-bitten victors of a bitter war. And there is a lump in George Washington's throat as he says, last picture, middle row,
7: with a heart full of love and gratitude, I now take leave of you. I most devoutly wish that your latter days may be as prosperous and happy as your former ones have been glorious.
0: Leaving Ronce's Tavern, Dick rides with Washington to Annapolis, where the Congress was then meeting. There, first picture bottom row, Washington officially resigns his commission to the Continental Congress as head of the General of the Armies of the American Forces and receives the thanks of the nation. Dick sees the tears in Washington's eyes and says,
5: he's crying.
0: That night, Christmas Eve, Dick goes with George Washington to Washington's home at Mount Vernon. Washington smiles and says as he dismounts,
7: well, from now on, Dick, I'm a farmer. Nothing will take me away from my work.
0: And then Washington goes into the house. Dick says, last picture,
5: hey, but sir, you're going to be president, our first president. Oh, he doesn't even hear me.
1: Oh, wasn't that sad when Washington said goodbye to his officers?
0: Yes, it was. Dick was right. Washington was our first president,
1: yes,
0: too.
1: He was. And then now, will we find out more about what happened to him next week? I certainly hope so, because I love these stories about the early days of America. And then underneath Dick's adventures, here's Rusty Riley.
0: And I'll read that in just a moment. But first, here's that nice man again with something interesting to say. Now, here we go again with Puck the Comic Weekly. And on the bottom of the last page of the first section, Rusty Riley.
1: Magic words for the music, please.
0: Very well, my lady. Gallop and run till the road is dusty. Give us music for his horse and Rusty. Tex and Rusty have learned that a horse that looked exactly like Queenie's horse, Snowflake, had once been a very famous trotting horse named Rina Blanca, and that the owner of the horse had been ruled off the tracks because it was suspected he had been dishonest. Tex thinks that Rina Blanca and Snowflake are the same horse, and that the owner of the horse must be Queenie's father. They hope to clear Queenie's father's name and bring the real crook to justice. Today, Rusty is on his way to Queenie's place to see what he can find out. On the way, he meets Queenie. They sit down under a tree in the pasture and talk. Rusty asks her, third picture top row,
5: Queenie, do you know if your father ever used another name when he was racing?
0: Queenie answers that she doesn't know for sure because she and her mother had only been east for a few months and that they had a ranch in Arizona until her daddy got so poor. Rusty says, last picture, top row,
5: Arizona, huh? Well, one other thing, Queenie. Did he ever like to wear soft shoes or moccasins?
0: Queenie answers, yes, that her mother was always buying them from the Indians and mailing them to him. Now, little later, first picture bottom row. Rusty is back at the Miles farm, and he's saying to Tex,
5: "Hey, Tex, I think we're on the right track. Queenie doesn't know if her father drove under the name of Catfoot Kendall, but she does know about his wearing moccasins."
2: "Yep, that's the way I figured, Rusty. Well, now, lad, if you aim to drive in a sulky race, you got to learn something about it. I was just thinking. I hear they need a stable boy over at Grassy Acres. They breed standard breeds. You can learn a lot about driving."
5: "Yeah, but Tex, my job's here with Mr. Miles."
2: "Oh, I'll square to Mr. Miles, Rusty. We'll just call it a leave of absence. I'm figuring if you keep your ears open, you might just learn something about that race when Queenie's dad was disqualified."
0: Rusty exclaims,
5: "Jeepers, that's right, Tex. It was their sulky that he's supposed to have sabotaged."
0: So that afternoon, last picture, Rusty applies for the job of stable boy at Grassy Acres. The owner, a husky fellow with his legs up on the desk, puffing a big cigar, is saying to Rusty,
8: "Okay, kid, I guess you'll do. Report to the wagon shed. Corny Botts will put you to work."
0: Rusty answers,
5: "Yes, sir, Mr. Crumb. Thanks."
1: "Corny Botts? Why, that was the man, you remember, who had the sulky that's been fixed so it would break."
0: "That's right. You remember very well."
1: "Yes, I do, don't I?"
0: "You certainly do. Corny Botts is a very important name in this story."
1: "Well, maybe he's the one who did something crooked and then made it look like Mr. Kendall was to blame."
0: "Well, we'll find out more about that next week."
1: "That's a very clever scheme of Texas to have Rusty work at that other place, because now maybe Rusty will hear something and he'll tell Tex about it, and then they might find out that Queenie's father was not to blame."
0: "Well, let's hope so. Well, now what?"
1: "Oh, now it's time for Blondie and Dagwood. And here they are on the first page of the second section."
0: "And we won't waste a second. Here we go with Dagwood and Blondie. Ramafoo, ramafum, zim, zam, zombie. Conjure me music for Dagwood and Blondie." Dagwood is lying on the sofa trying to get a good day's rest when Blondie sweeps up the carpet. She complains that he has spilled tobacco all over it again. Dagwood rolls over and tries to take a nap. Just as he's about to drop off to sleep, Blondie comes in. She sees newspapers all over the floor. She tells Dagwood he's mussed up the living room, that he's lying on the sofa with his shoes on. So Dagwood gets up and picks up the newspapers, thinking how sad it is that he can't get any rest. Last picture, top row, he's outside talking to Herb. He's telling him about his tough luck, and he says,
5: "I wish I had a little den of my own that I could muss up as much as I pleased."
0: Herb says cheerfully,
9: "Well, why don't you build one in your cellar?"
0: That gives Dagwood a bright idea. First picture, next row, Dagwood is leaving Herb's place carrying a lot of old lumber, saying with a smile,
5: "A room all my very own."
0: Herb snickers to himself and tells his wife, Tootsie,
9: "I unloaded all that junk lumber on him for $5.
0: A few minutes later, Dagwood is in the cellar. He looks at one corner and says,
5: "I'll convert this little spare corner of the cellar into a little castle where I'll be king."
0: And he starts working. Last picture of the row, Blondie comes down to the cellar and discovers that Dagwood has practically gotten one corner of the cellar prettied up very nicely into a nice little nook. Dagwood says,
5: "This is going to be a dream of a lifetime come true. Nobody allowed in it but me."
0: And in no time at all, everybody in the neighborhood knows what Dagwood is doing. First picture, next row, one of the neighbors gives Dagwood an old sofa. Another gives him a stuffed doll. Another one brings him a picture of John L. Sullivan, the famous boxer. Another one brings him a spittoon. Another brings him a phonograph that can play a spittoon. Second picture, third row, we find Dagwood painting his walls, surrounded by his trophies, and he says cheerfully,
5: "I can decorate it with my favorite colors, purple and yellow."
0: Finally, it's evening, last picture, third row. He calls his family down, and he points to the orderly little room, and he says,
5: "Behold, my hideaway is finished, and it's mine, all mine."
0: And then, smiling, he goes upstairs to take a bath. First picture, bottom row, he's lying in the bathtub with a pad and pencil, making notes, and he says,
5: "Well, let's see now. I'll bring down my tobacco humidor, my magazines, my books, and slippers, and it's complete."
0: About an hour later, he goes downstairs to his little hideout, carrying his magazines and slippers, and finds Alexander lying on the floor, lifting his weight bar. Alexander says,
10: "It's swell for my gymnasium."
0: He sees Cookie with all her toys, and she says,
10: "I'll keep my toys down here."
0: Blondie stops her sewing machine, smiles at him, and says sweetly,
10: "It's the coolest room in the house."
0: And Daisy and her five pups look at him and say, which means,
10: "You're the nicest daddy in the world."
0: Dagwood's face drops. And he goes upstairs slowly. And last picture, he lies on the sofa and sighs philosophically.
5: "Well, anyway, I've got the rest of the house to myself."
1: Oh, I think that was mean of everybody to take away his nice, pretty room after he worked so hard to fix it up.
0: I do, too. And I think it was mighty nice of Dagwood to be so nice about it.
1: Yeah, I think it was very nice of him to be so nice about it.
0: I agree with you.
1: Thank you.
0: Now?
1: Oh, here, underneath Dagwood and Blondie, here's Roy Rogers. You remember last week, Roy was after the outlaws that had stolen the gold and had run away with it in the stagecoach.
0: Yes, so let's read right now and see what happens. Here we go with Roy Rogers, King of the Cowboys. Yip-hi-yo, now here we go with Roy and Trigger. Yip-hi-yo! Ballast, the big husky fellow, has made Beetle get into a big kite and flown him to the top of a very tall rock with steep sides. Quickly, Beetle ties a rope and pulley around a cleft in the rock. Ballast ties the box of gold dust to the rope as Jut, the leader of the outlaws, rides up in the rig he had stolen from Cube Root, Roy's friend. Jut says,
11: "Hiya, Ballast. I decoyed Roy Rogers with a stage, then grabbed Cube Root's buckboard. How's things going?"
0: Ballast replies,
8: "Great, Jut. You should have seen Beetle riding that kite to the top of the butte."
0: Jut jumps down.
11: "Hey, hurry up, will you? Rogers is probably backtracking my trail right now."
0: Ballast replies,
8: Quit worrying. After I hoist the strong box up to Beetle on the top of the butte, nobody will know what happened to the gold shipment at all."
0: And he gives a pull on the rock, and up, up, up goes the box of gold dust, third picture, to the top of the rock where Beetle is waiting for it. Suddenly, Beetle sees Roy heading their way, and he yells down, fourth picture, top row,
11: "Hey, ahoy, Jut, Ballast! Rogers and Root are heading for the covered wagon. Hey, what about me, stuck up here?"
0: Quickly, Ballast and Jut scurry for cover. First picture, bottom row, Roy gallops around the bend. He sees the wagon beside a huge rock. He reins up. He says to Cube,
12: "Hey, look, covered wagon. Hey, Trigger, come here."
0: Roy climbs up, climbs off the stagecoach, and onto Trigger. He says to Cube Root,
12: "Now, you stay on the stage, Cube. Might be an ambush. Cover me with a rifle while I investigate."
0: Cube answers,
10: "Well, I'm a bit awkward with firearms, Roy. However, I'm very handy with a slide rule."
0: Roy rides down to the covered wagon, gun in hand. He reins up in front of it and calls,
11: "Anybody inside? Come on out with your hands up."
0: There's a second of silence. Then, from behind a rock in back of Roy, Jut snarls,
8: "Don't move, Rogers."
0: Quickly, Roy whirls Trigger around with his back to the covered wagon. Last picture, Ballast leaps out of the wagon at Roy. Jut runs up and behind the rock, saying,
11: "Hey, get away, Ballast. I'll plug this nosy cowpoke."
0: Ballast snarls,
8: "No! I'll take care of myself with my bare hands."
1: Trick.
0: Yes, he's really in a tough spot now.
1: That Ballast is twice as big as Roy. He is like a giant. He'll just crush him.
0: Yes, you'd think he would.
1: And that mean Jut is coming up with that gun in his hand, too. I wonder what'll happen.
0: Well, I hope Cube Root is a good shot and will use that gun he's holding. But we'll find out more about that next week.
1: I can hardly wait.
0: Well, now let's go over the page.
1: Oh, here's Flash Gordon on page 2 of the second section. You remember last week that Flash finally escaped from the Martian ship?
0: Yes, he had outwitted the Martians and saved Dale and the professor's niece, Ginger. And with a little rocket motor, he was heading toward the space platform.
1: But what Flash doesn't know is that the leader of the Martians, that cruel little man named Toxo, has his gun in his hand, and he's waiting for Flash on the space platform.
0: Yes, Toxo sees exactly what Flash is doing.
1: So please read now so we can see what's happening.
0: Very well, here we go with Flash Gordon. Rig-a-rig-a-doon-doon, Saskamatash. Let's have music for Heroic Flash. The lurking Martian Toxo dodges into hiding when Dr. Ruff opens the airlock of the man-made space island. Flash lands with the last spurt of rocket power, and Ruff greets his lost niece tenderly. He demands gruffly,
7: Hey, what was all this nonsense about Martians that you radioed?
0: Flash points to the hovering interplanetary ship and asks,
13: "That looked like a mirage, Doctor?"
0: Last picture top row, while Dr. Ruff gasps in surprise, Doxo decides it's a good time to get rid of all the Earthlings on deck. But Flash was watching for the man from Mars. He shouts,
13: "Take cover, girls!"
0: They leap out of line of Toxo's cosmic ray shot. Fortunately, Flash's shout was just in time. Toxo, seeing that he has failed in exterminating the people from Earth, tries to escape. First picture next row, Flash's swift ray barrage drives Toxo headlong into space, zigzagging toward the protection of his own ship. He fires back at Flash in blind rage. Last picture, Toxo's parting shot hits a rocket tank on the space platform, and instantly, liquid oxygen spurts out under terrific pressure, trapping Dale between the flames.
1: Oh, my goodness, isn't that terrible? Just when I thought that Flash was going to get rid of Toxo, then all of a sudden his shot hits that tank.
0: Yes, now he's apt to get away while Flash rescues Dale.
1: Oh, do you think he'll be able to rescue Dale? He'll have to go through those flames, you know. She's in really terrible danger.
0: Well, now, don't get excited. Flash is a hero, remember. And next week, we'll find all about that. Well, now, that's all the time I have. But before I go, here's that nice fellow with some more interesting information. Well, honey, and all you boys and girls, I've got to go now.
1: All right. Mr. Comic Weekly Man, but I'll be waiting for you next week.
0: Okay, that's a date, and a date with all you boys and girls. Be sure to meet me with our little friend, Miss Honey, next week when I read Puck the Comic Weekly. For I'm the Comic Weekly Man, the jolly Comic Weekly Man. I'll be back to read the funnies to you, happy boys and honeys. Don't forget, boys and girls, see you all next week. Your friend...

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5: 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And that brings up an important fact about the sponsor of this program, the Equitable Life Assurance Society of the United States. 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For the Equitable Society representative in your community is a trained man, familiar with life insurance in all its uses and applications. He's an expert in security, an authority on the subject. And he'll show you, without obligation, how to build security through the Equitable Life Assurance Society for you, your home, and your country. 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

0: A few months ago, we presented a special version of the official FBI motion picture, House on 92nd Street, which told for the first time the dramatic story of your FBI's war against some of the Nazi agents of espionage in America. Tonight, we turn back to the period immediately preceding December 7th, 1941, and bring you another story of counter-espionage on the home front. We break the seal on a chapter from the file, German Operations Galveston. In the days immediately prior to America's entry into the war, increased FBI surveillance under a presidential directive had so restricted the maneuverability of Nazi agents known to the FBI that the Nazis were forced, in many cases, to employ professional artists of intrigue, those whose business it is to spy for monetary profit. In some cases, those agents were German, in some cases Italian, and sometimes they were American. A few minutes ago on this particular night, a small cabin cruiser put out from a private pier near an isolated beach house somewhere in the Galveston area and headed out into the Gulf of Mexico. At the wheel, a young man about 22. His companion, a woman in her middle 40s. They're about 4 miles out now as the young man speaks to the woman.
1: I say, Mother, we're in luck so far, but...
2: But what, Richard?
1: What if we should encounter the Coast Patrol?
2: You have a permit for the boat, haven't you?
1: Yes, but we hardly have a license to carry the kind of cargo we have on board.
2: Let me worry about that, Richard.
1: But suppose they should come aboard for inspection.
2: I shall do the talking and no one will come aboard.
1: But they just might.
2: Richard, please.
1: Okay.
2: Test violence of this kind is so uncouth.
1: Well, there was nothing else to do after he repented and threatened to expose us. If we had let him get away, the jig would have been up for us.
2: He was a handsome man, wasn't he, Richard?
1: As I could tell, you thought so.
2: Such a delightful cocktail companion.
1: Well, getting back to business, Mater. What we learned from him should be worth at least $1,000 to the Germans.
2: Nonsense, Richard. $2,000, or we shan't have it.
1: Very well. Don't you think this is far enough out?
2: I should
1: say so. Okay, then I'll cut her down and let her drift while we do the rest.
2: Can you manage alone?
1: Yes, I think so. Well, here goes.
2: Well, au revoir, dear, and thanks for the information.

0: 2 days later, Agent in Charge Harrison of the Houston field office of the FBI, some 50 miles from Galveston, is at his desk when...
1: Harrison speaking.
2: This is police headquarters, Galveston, Mr. Harrison.
1: Well, hello.
2: I'm calling about the man reported missing the last 2 days.
1: The construction engineer?
2: Yes, sir. His body was found washed ashore this morning.
1: So?
2: The information he was known to have had on his person is missing.
1: Well, it's not hard to tell who has the information by now, but who procured it for them is another problem.
2: Is there any further assistance we can give him?
1: Yes, for the time being, I'd like you to keep the discovery of the body quiet.
2: We'll be glad to cooperate with you.
1: I feel sure this is the work of professionals. If we can discover who they are, then we'll have a murder charge with which to take them out of circulation.
2: I see.
1: How was the man killed?
2: 32 caliber automatic.
1: All right, I'll have one of our men hop down and check details with you right away. And thank you for calling.

0: they made it. Are you expecting someone here?
1: Not this evening, Richard. Why?
0: Well, somebody just drove up in the courtyard.
1: What? Well, who is this for?
0: I don't know. Maybe it's the police.
1: Nonsense. It's been 48 hours, and there's been nothing in the papers or on the radio about it.
0: Yes, but
1: moreover, there's nothing to connect up with it.
0: Shall I go to the door?
1: Wait. Look through the curtain. See who it is. Who is it?
0: Looks like Mr. Sutter.
1: Sutter. Go get him in quickly. And if he hasn't found out about the other night, don't say anything.
2: I'm very sorry I have to come here.
1: Come in, Mr. Sutter. Close the door quickly, Richard.
2: Hi, Littler.
1: Never mind that nonsense. Now, what, please, is the reason for this visit?
2: I'm sorry. It was necessary, Mrs. Fairfield.
1: I told you at the beginning, Mr. Sutter, no one from the legation must ever be seen coming to this house.
2: I have told you this is most urgent.
0: What do you mean, urgent?
1: Richard.
2: The United States Army is strengthening its harbor defenses. We must have a map showing the new installations at once.
0: Oh, is that all?
1: Richard.
2: I repeat, we must have the map at once.
1: I cannot work miracles, Mr. Sutter.
2: I'm aware of that, Mrs. Fairfield, but I may have a new contract for you who can get such a map.
1: Who?
2: Here is his name and description.
1: And who is this Mr. Fargo?
2: He came to my office this morning. Wanted to sell information.
1: Information of what sort?
2: I did not go into the matter with him. I said we could not entertain such a proposition
1: because Germany has no hostile intentions toward America. Yes, yes, go on.
2: He said he could furnish information on almost anything.
1: Do you consider him a good risk?
2: That is for you to determine. We cannot assume that responsibility.
1: Oh, I see. Well, where can Mr. Fargo be contacted?
2: He lunches in the Palm Garden of the Gulf Park Hotel every day.
1: Very well. $5,000 for the map, Mr. Sutter.
2: That is too much. $1,000.
1: Good night, Mr. Sutter.
2: $2,000.
1: Show Herr Sutter to the door, Richard.
2: Very well. $5,000.
1: Thank you. Good night, Mr. Sutter. Will you please not join us at the Gulf Park for lunch tomorrow?

0: I love those silly girls for a minute.
1: Oh, they don't look silly from where I sit, Mater.
0: We're here strictly on business.
1: But our man hasn't shown up yet, so why can't I have a dance or two?
0: Later, perhaps. But I think this is Mr. Fargo coming in now.
1: Where?
0: Medium build, dark complexion man.
1: Oh.
0: But don't stare.
1: Well, what do you know? He's coming directly to our table.
0: Shouldn't wonder. Now let me do the talking.
2: Good afternoon, madam. My name is Fargo. I believe you were expecting me.
0: I beg your pardon, sir.
2: May I sit down? It's less conspicuous for all of us that way. Thank you.
0: Please, I'm sure you've made a mistake.
2: Why don't we save time, madam? After all, you two were the only ones in the room who watched me closely as I walked in.
0: I wasn't aware of that fact.
2: You don't think I was fooled by Mr. Sutter's refusal of my offer?
0: I beg your pardon?
2: I expected him to refuse it. After all, he must play his little game. But making the offer was the only way I could make contact with his, shall we say, clearinghouse.
0: Well, really? Richard, did your mother look like a clearinghouse?
2: Would you like for me to go, madam?
0: Forgive me. No, do stay. You aroused my curiosity.
2: Well, perhaps I can satisfy it on one point anyway.
0: Namely?
2: A certain construction engineer.
0: I beg your pardon?
2: The police found his body yesterday, washed up on shore. Oh, waiter, get this young man another glass of water.
0: Just exactly who are you, Mr. Fargo?
2: Like I told Sutter, I'm a salesman, a dealer in all kinds of information. No, I'm not working for the police, madam. I learned about the body because the police questioned me in connection with it for 3 hours last night.
0: Oh.
2: And now, what can I do for you?
0: I'm afraid it's rather a large order.
2: Good. It should net us both a large fee.
0: I understand the United States Army...

0: FBI.
1: Let me speak to Harrison, please. This is Special Agent Fargo.
0: Harrison speaking.
1: This is Fargo, Harrison. We're in.
0: Yes?
1: There are two of them. Two of them. A woman about 45 and her son about 21 or 2.
0: You're sure the other one?
1: You should have seen the reaction when I dropped the bombshell about the washed-up body.
0: So what happened?
1: The son dropped his glass of water.
0: We've got to have more proof than dropping a glass of water.
1: Right. I realize that.
0: When is your next contact?
1: As soon as I get them a map of the new harbor defense installations.
0: All right. We'll fix up a fake map right away.
1: Good. Drop it in the mail to me here at the hotel tonight. Then I can contact them again tomorrow as planned.
0: Where?
1: They think here at the hotel. But this time I want to go to their house, wherever that is. And I think I know how I can find out where it is. I'll be in touch with you again in 2 hours.
0: Right. And don't get yourself shot.
2: Oh, hello, Richard. I thought you and your mother had gone.
3: Oh, is that why you went to the phone so fast?
2: What do you mean by that?
3: Why?
2: Look, kid, go ahead and be suspicious. We have to be in our kind of business, you know. Safer.
3: Yes, I know.
2: Go tell your mother I've got the map thing in the works. I think we ought to have it by tomorrow. So, I'll see you then.

0: I called his roommate. He's not there.
1: Well, sit down, Richard. He'll probably be along soon.
0: Well, I'm glad you're so confident.
1: Now, please, Richard, don't start that again.
0: Mater, I'm surprised that you, having had much more experience in this field than I'm surprised that you're not suspicious of him, too.
1: It's because I've had much more experience than you that I'm not suspicious.
0: Well, now is a good chance, maybe, to prove one of us is right.
1: What do you mean?
0: I could get into his room and have a look about.
1: Do no such thing.
0: But, Mater...
1: Now, stop it. Think of it, child.
0: Okay.
2: I beg your pardon, madame. Here is a telephone message I was asked to have.
1: For me. Thank you. Oh, here you are.
2: Thank you, madame.
0: It's from Fargo, I'll bet.
1: Richard.
0: Yes, what's his alibi?
1: He says he can't meet us here. He'll be waiting for us at our house.
0: At our house? How did he know where it was? What's the idea?
1: Come on, Richard. We must get there quickly.

0: You have quite a charming place here, Mrs. Fairfield.
1: Oh?
0: I've been looking around your garden while I was waiting for you.
1: Well, I trust you enjoyed yourself, Mr. Fargo.
0: Oh, I hope you're not angry with me.
2: That's not exactly the right word, Mr.
1: Richard, please.
0: I was afraid the police might be watching my movements in the city, even though they turned me loose. In which case, it wouldn't look good for you two if you were seen a second time in my company at the hotel.
2: I told you we'd have a good alibi.
0: If you're wondering how I found my way here, young man, it was easy. I watched you drive up to the hotel, took your license number, checked it for name and address, and here I am.
1: With or without the map?
0: With. Shall we go inside and look it over?
1: Very well.
2: I'll be in a few minutes, mate. I've got to look after a couple of things outside.
1: All right, Richard. We'll be in the library.
0: As you can see on the map, Mrs. Fairfield, I've added a few notes of my own because the map was a little short on detail.
1: You seem to have a thorough knowledge of the harbor.
0: Knowledge is what I have to sell, madam.
1: Let's not be so formal.
0: So you don't share your son's suspicion of me?
1: Your explanation a while ago was entirely satisfactory to me, but...
0: But?
1: He could be selling a false map, you know.
0: Even in our business, my dear, some measure of trust between buyer and seller is needed.
1: Yes, I've always found that necessary. Please forgive me.
0: Shall we shake hands on it?
1: Oh, better than that.
0: Oh?
1: We'll have a glass of sherry on it.
0: Fine. And drink a toast to further mutually profitable ventures in the line of...
2: I hope I'm not intruding.
1: Certainly not, Richard. Mr. Fargo and I...
0: Yes, Richard, you're just in time to join us in toasting the success of our first venture together.
1: Map is a splendid one, Richard.
2: Oh, that's good.
1: I couldn't think you'd be so indifferent about it. Get the sherry and glasses out of the cabinet over there.
2: Oh, okay.
1: By the way, Mr. Fargo, there was one notation on the map I didn't quite understand.
0: Well, what is that, Mrs. Fairfield?
1: This one right here.
0: Oh, that. Well, what that means is...
1: Richard, what on earth do you mean by this?
2: Wait a minute. Here it is, look.
1: Cigarette case.
2: It's an initial cigarette case, Mater. And he stole it out of the boat locker where I had it hidden.
1: That isn't yours. Whose is it?
2: That cigarette case, Mater, could have hung us. It belonged to the man we dumped overboard the other night.

0: Back to the FBI file, salesman of espionage, in just a moment. First, let me tell you something I learned this week at the Equitable Life Assurance Society. A representative told me about an interview he had with a very up-and-coming young man who called on him and said, "See here, I've got about $500 a year free for investment of some kind. Some of my friends say, buy good stocks and bonds. Some say, start a savings account. Some say, buy a share in a small business. I get all kinds of advice. Now, what can you life insurance people offer me?" 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But first, let's get down to the bedrock difference that distinguishes life insurance from all these other things. 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With most forms of investment, you start saving, and then gradually, over long, hard years, you create an estate. But with an Equitable policy, you create an estate first, and then you start saving it. Now, I'm wondering if you've ever thought about that. You see, there are so many things concerning life insurance we all should know. And the Equitable Society representative in your community is ready to tell you about them without any obligation on your part. Yes, hundreds of just such responsible, friendly, Equitable Society representatives are busy this week, as they have been every week for more than 86 years, helping the Equitable Society to build security for you, your home, and your country. And now back to the FBI file, salesman of espionage.
1: Yes, even during the days before the treachery of Pearl Harbor forced America into war against the Axis nations, their agents were plotting against the security of the United States. But night and day, 24 hours around the clock, special agents of your FBI were on the job, defeating their conspiracies at every turn. And quite often, as events thus far in tonight's case demonstrate, the job involved great personal risk to the special agents assigned to this duty. It's 30 minutes later now, and down at the Fairfield Beach House, Special Agent Fargo has just regained consciousness.

0: is 30 minutes later now, and down at the Fairfield Beach House, Special Agent Fargo has just regained consciousness after being struck down from behind by young Richard Fairfield.
1: I tell you, Mater, you're making a mistake. You should have let me finish the job.
2: Quiet, Richard.
3: I'm surprised your first blow didn't, young man.
2: Why did you want that cigarette case, Mr. Fargo?
3: You mean, am I a plainclothes policeman? Was I going to try to pin the murder of the engineer on you?
2: Frankly, yes.
3: So,
2: if you are with the police, Mr. Fargo, we should have to take drastic steps to protect ourselves.
3: Of course you were.
2: Well?
3: It's true. I was looking for incriminating evidence of murder.
1: See, I told
2: you. Oh, Richard.
3: But only because I wanted an axe to hang over you two as insurance against your double-crossing me.
1: He's lying.
3: I'm sure you've done the same thing with agents you've had to deal with before.
2: It's an old trick, of course.
1: I tell you he's lying, Mater.
3: Look here, kid. I've had enough trouble with you, you understand?
1: So what?
3: So I'd pin your wet ears back against your adolescent head if I weren't in a hurry to get downtown.
2: Please, Mr. Fargo.
1: You make one move to leave here, and I'll...
3: Now, if you're a good little boy until I leave, I'll give you back your blackjack. I'm terribly sorry, Mrs. Fairfield. I apologize for my temper.
2: Richard deserved it.
3: Thank you. Now about my pay for the map.
2: When Sutter has paid me, I'll pay you. You'll trust me that long, won't you?
3: Well, I... Of course. Good evening, my dear.
4: Harrison speaking.
3: This is Fargo, Harrison.
4: What's happened? We were worried when you didn't contact on time.
3: I had contact with a blackjack.
4: What?
3: I'll be at the rendezvous in 15 minutes.
4: Good. I'll be there before that.
3: But they're absolutely guilty of the murder, Harrison.
5: I'm convinced of it, too, after all you've told me, Fargo.
3: I could only get one piece of really incriminating evidence.
5: You couldn't find the gun they used.
3: Nah, no luck.
5: The cigarette case would have only been supporting evidence.
3: Well, just the same, I hated to part with it. But it was more important to bluff my way out of a tight situation.
5: Now, wait a minute.
3: Yeah?
5: Bluff?
3: What are you thinking?
5: If you bluffed your way out of their hands, maybe we can bluff them into our hands.
3: What?
5: You said Sutter installed one of his men yesterday in the hotel room next to yours at the Gulf Park.
3: Yes. Yes, he's got a sound recorder that'll pick up anything I say in my room.
5: Then maybe we can figure out some way to use that to our advantage.
3: Yes? How's that?
5: I'll go back to my office, Fargo. You go back to your hotel room and telephone me. And here's what you're to tell me over the phone.

0: Mr. Sutter.
1: Out of my way, quick.
2: It wasn't necessary for you to come here for the map, Mr. Sutter. I was going to get it to you.
1: I have not come for the map.
2: What?
1: I'm sure now that any map you may have gotten from Fargo is a fake.
0: See there, mate, I told
2: you. Shut up, Richard. What are you saying, Mr. Sutter?
1: There's an Italian merchant ship sailing in 1 hour. I've arranged safe passage for you both.
2: Talking in riddles, please.
1: This recording will explain everything. May I play it on your machine?
2: By all means.
1: I put an agent in the hotel room next to Fargo. Tonight he recorded this. Listen.
3: Hello. Hello. Operator, get me the FBI.
2: The FBI?
0: I knew it.
2: Shut up.
3: Hello, Harrison. This is Fargo. Yeah. Yeah, I've just come from the Fairfield house. No, I didn't find the gun they killed him with. But we won't need it. I'll have another piece of evidence in about 2 hours that's just as good. Then we'll move in on it.
2: That's enough.
1: Why didn't you tell me you had murdered that engineer?
2: He got the information from him. That's all you wanted, wasn't it?
0: Come on, Mater. We'd better get away from here quick.
1: Yes. Once on the ship, you will be safe.
4: I'm afraid you're going to miss that boat, Mrs. Fairfield.
2: Oh.
0: Fargo.
4: Special Agent Fargo. And this is Agent in Charge Harrison.
5: We came in the back way while you were listening to Mr. Fargo's record.
4: And you're both under arrest for murder.
2: On what evidence?
5: On your own admission of the crime to your employer, Herr Sutter.
1: How did you know about the record?
5: As you Nazis say, Sutter, we planned it that way.

Fairfield and her son Richard were both tried and convicted on a charge of first-degree murder and paid for their crime in the electric chair. The members of your FBI join with all other Americans and all people of goodwill everywhere in the fervent hope that the day will soon come when men shall cease to spy against their fellow men, when all shall dwell on earth together in a spirit of mutual trust. But until that day comes, your FBI shall always go out to meet your enemies and to protect you, the American people.

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1: 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The Singing Swindler.
0: The incidents used on tonight's Equitable Life Assurance Society's broadcast are adapted from the files of the Federal Bureau of Investigation. However, all names used are fictitious, and any similarity thereof to the names of persons living or dead is accidental. Tonight's broadcast was directed by William M. Sweet. The music was under the direction of Frederick Steiner. The author was Frank Ferries, and your narrator was Dean Carlson. This is Your FBI is a Jerry Devine production. Now, this is Carl Frank speaking for the Equitable Life Assurance Society of the United States, and the Equitable Society's representative in your community, and inviting you to tune in again next week when the Equitable Life Assurance Society of the United States will bring you another colorful story from the files of the Federal Bureau of Investigation. The Singing Swindler on This Is Your FBI.
2: This program came to you from New York. 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
1: Yes, there's coffee pot freshness in every cup of Maxwell House.
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0: Quaker Puffed Rice Sparkies bring you Terry and the Pirates. I don't know how to explain it, and at the moment, neither does Pat Ryan. But in some strange way, Dr. John Quill has been... Well, he's under the sinister influence of a man whom he hasn't seen for 10 years. Yet this man, this Irachi, this man who never sleeps, has a method of controlling Quill's mind during certain hours of the night. As I said, none of us knows how this is done. But Pat and Terry are going to break this case. They've already made a startling discovery, as you'll see in just a moment. So stand by!
1: Oh, here comes Quaker with the bang bang.

0: My Sparkies have vitamins, do tell. 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Here comes Quaker with a bang, bang. 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
1: Hiya, gang. You feeling sharp today? Then tell me, what is that which is bought by the yard and worn by the foot? The answer is a carpet. Boy, am I keen today. Sharp as a meatball. Cold one, that is. Yep, and gang, keen is the word for the ready-to-eat cereal shot from guns. That's the one and only Quaker puffed wheat and puffed rice Sparkies. Boy, oh boy. Take these glorified, magnified, crispified kingpin kernels of sun-ripened wheat and rice, pour on some milk, add sugar or honey or syrup, or top with applesauce, prunes or raisins or whatever's handy. Say, there's a treat you'll repeat. Delicious for breakfast or lunch or supper as well. And here's an important point. Quaker puffed wheat and puffed rice Sparkies are nourishing. They furnish restored natural grain amounts of vitamin B1, niacin, and iron. Good and good for you. That's the cereal that is more popular today than ever before. The giant grain shot from guns. So don't be missing out. Get both kinds. That's so you can eat the wheat one time, rice the next. Look for the famous Quaker man on each big red and blue package. That means it's the original, the one and only Quaker puffed wheat and puffed rice Sparkies. In this rambling ancient stone building outside of Hong Kong, Terry and Pat, yes, and Dr. Quill, are faced with a strange situation.
2: How can a man like Quill be influenced to do the bidding of Irachi, a man who is apparently miles away from here? We know now that Irachi has never been inside this building, and for a long time, all of us thought he was able to enter and leave at will. But it was Dr. Quill himself who planted those slips of paper. He did it at night when he was asleep. And in the morning, he never remembered what he had done. Well, Terry and I found this out, and when we exposed the whole thing to Quill, he became so upset and hysterical that he collapsed. We were in his second floor living room, and we carried him to his bedroom and placed him carefully on the bed.
3: All he said was, "I'm suddenly very dizzy," and then he keeled over. Gee, Pat, lucky we were standing beside him. He just pressed his hands to his head and closed his eyes.
4: Yes, I know, Terry. Well, here, he'll snap out of it. Yeah, his pulse is regular. Sure, he'll be okay in a few minutes.
3: Gee, that's good. Well, all this is sure a surprise, Pat. Golly, just think, Irachi isn't even near this building, that much we know. And yet he can sort of project his orders through space to Dr. Quill here. I wonder how he's able to hold
4: such
3: a grip.
4: Don't ask me that, Terry. I don't know how a person can come under such a spell. But believe you me, from now on, we'll take a sane and sensible attitude. Not going to let any hanky-panky stuff get hold of me. So what I want to know first is, where does Quill have his supply of Irachi papers?
3: Well, maybe he doesn't know and couldn't tell us.
4: Well, that's right, too. When he was asleep and under the influence of this Irachi hypnosis or whatever, I suppose he'd know where to look.
3: I thought it wasn't hypnosis.
4: Oh, yeah, I know. I used the word hypnosis, but I had to use some term. No, it isn't hypnotism. That's out.
3: Well, let's search this bedroom, Pat. I don't suppose anybody thought to search this room, huh?
4: No, but let's get busy and see if we can find anything that'll help us.
3: Are we going to tell the others about this business?
4: Oh, I suppose we'll have to in time. They need their help. Jim Proudhorn's help, too. Before we run down anything.
3: There's nothing here, Pat.
4: Keep looking.
3: I don't suppose anything will be right out in the open because Quill would see it, too.
4: Hey, Terry.
3: Huh?
4: Come here a minute. Now, look here. This part of the baseboard. No, here, near the door.
3: Yeah.
4: Uh-huh. Ah, this is more like it. Hey, maybe we can pry this board loose.
3: How about this paper knife,
4: all I have to do is get an edge of it. Oh, yeah, the paper knife. Thanks, that'll do it. Ought to be easy. Now then, I can reach inside.
3: You feel anything?
4: Here, take this.
3: Chinese ink.
4: Here's a small brush.
3: Well, I'll be done.
4: Uh-huh. Here's just what we're looking for. A whole outfit. A nice little stack of paper squares. Uh-huh.
3: Hey, this was easy, Pat. Had no trouble locating this stuff at all.
4: Yeah.
3: Golly, the puzzle is beginning to fall into place.
4: Yeah, part of it anyway. Now we know a few things for sure. Hey, no wonder Doc Quill is a nervous wreck. Instead of sleeping a deep, restful sleep every night, he was literally working for Irachi. doing a lot of mysterious things like printing Irachi's name on those papers, then hiding them in books and pinning them on curtains.
3: Yeah, and then in the morning, Quill would find his own night work and never know that he did it. Crazy, huh?
4: Yeah. Crazy and devilish. I wonder how Irachi is it... Oh, so you come too, Doctor. Feeling better? Well, we brought you in here.
3: Yeah, you just fainted.
4: Right.
3: We caught you in time.
4: No, don't try to get up.
5: What am I going to do? I didn't faint, Mr. Ryan.
4: Didn't faint?
3: But what do you call it when
5: no.
3: you...
5: No. Perhaps I'd better explain. You're all trying to help me, and I should cooperate
4: It'll
5: in every way possible.
4: Just go ahead, Doctor. What's on your mind?
5: Well, this man, Irachi. It's rather grim, isn't it? To know that he dominates my mind in the dark hours when I try to sleep.
3: I'll say.
5: You see, I thought all along that I was just having bad dreams. Nightmares. Unpleasant dreams about Irachi. I'd see him in a hazy sort of way. He was always whispering to me. I seemed to know he wanted me to do something. And then the bad dream would fade out. I'd open my eyes and it would be morning.
4: And what really happened was...
5: That I was getting out of bed, going into the next room, hiding a few slips of paper with Irachi's name on it.
3: Yeah, and just now we found the secret place where the rest of the papers were hidden.
5: What?
4: Yeah, sure. Look here, Doctor. Part of the baseboard comes loose.
5: I never knew about
4: it. And in here was the black paint, a small brush, and a packet of rice papers. So you see, Doctor, we're starting to break down this crazy affair. But as you know, we're still a long way from a final solution. Oh, you said something about not fainting.
5: Yes. Yes, I know what I'm going to say may sound impossible.
4: Let's have it.
5: Well, about a half hour ago...
3: And you were standing with us in the living room?
5: Yes. I suddenly had a peculiar buzzing in my head, like a, something like the busy signal of a telephone.
4: Yeah?
5: I heard the same sound or vibration when I was trying to go to sleep. You see what I'm getting at?
3: You mean it might have been Irachi trying to contact you, trying to reach your brain, and that's why you passed out?
5: Yes. Yes, something like that.
4: Okay. Now, the first thing to do is try and outwit Irachi, to break his hold on your mind. Doctor, from now on, you'll sleep days and stay awake nights. Somebody will be with you at all times. That ought to put the hex on Irachi's thought control or whatever it is.
5: I place myself in your hands.
3: That makes sense to me, Pat. And then what?
4: Well, Terry, obviously, Irachi doesn't know what we're doing out here, and we've got to try and keep him guessing. And last but not least... We've got to get hold of him.
5: Oh, but Hong Kong is a big city. He surely doesn't go by the name of Irachi.
4: Of course not, and we don't actually know what he looks like. But I think we can smoke him out.
3: How?
4: Through some phony newspaper items, Terry. Yeah. Suppose, for example, we let Jim Proudhorn get busy. The Hong Kong newspapers will carry something to the effect that, that Dr. John Quill is sailing for the United States at such and such a time.
2: And that's what we did. Terry and I explained everything to Big Jim. He's the Underworld News chief, and it would be easy to get a story printed. The idea was to establish contact with Irachi, to lure him into our hands. Well, if he knew that Dr. Quill was leaving the country, leaving China, the chances are he would try and reach the doctor. And then, with an even break, we'd get our man.
3: Hello? No, this is Terry and... Okay, Mr. Proudhorn. Yeah, I understand. In tomorrow's papers, huh? Good. He sails when? On Monday. Empress of China, that's that big liner, huh? Yeah, okay, I'll tell Pat.
4: Something with me?
3: Say, he just came in. You want to talk again? Okay. Right. Bye.
4: Who was it? Big Jim?
3: Yeah, everything's set. The story will be in the Hong Kong papers. Quill sails Monday. We'll be the house guest of Big Jim right in town.
4: Good. Now we've baited the trap, Terry. Let's hope it'll bring the man who never sleeps out into the open.
3: Gee, Pat, what reason will we have to arrest him?
4: Well, who said we were going to arrest him, fella? All I want to do is get hold of him. I want to bring him face to face with Quill, break the spell he holds over Quill. That's all.
3: Golly, I sure feel uneasy about all this. I don't know why, but I do. Well, let's hope there's no slip-up, but I got a hunch this Irachi's mighty clever. Yeah. And dangerous.
1: Yes, Terry was never more right in his life. The sleepless one is very wide awake, and that's no joke, or he won't fall into a trap easily. So stand by for advance news.
0: Quake, up, up, rice, Sparky, is the voice that shot from guns. Here comes Quaker with a bang, bang. Ra-da-da-da-da, bang, bang.
1: Yes, sir, the rice is nice, the wheat is sweet. Either one is a tasty treat. More than that, the rice and wheat are ready to eat. Gang, I'm talking about Quaker puffed wheat and puffed rice Sparkies. The famous double-header cereal shot from guns. Exploded 8 times normal size. Magnified, crispified, glorified. Say, there's a treat that just melts in your mouth. No fooling. But don't take my word for it. Try the breakfast grains shot from guns yourself. Get both kinds. Quaker puffed wheat and puffed rice Sparkies. But make no mistake, they come only in the big Quaker packages that are red and blue. They're the ones for you. Harry and the Pirates is dramatized for radio by Albert Barker, who says, "We're all anxious to meet this strange figure who can cast a spell over Dr. Quill, who hates Quill and is trying to drive him out of his mind. Well, he's very near, gang, and we'll meet him soon, possibly Monday. Same time, same station." This is ABC, the American Broadcasting Company.
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11: Down in the depths of a strange underwater world, the little band of adventurers are having their troubles one at a time. When Mrs. Gregory, Captain Bradford, Jerry, and Joan started down inside the island of Euclidea in one of the automatic elevators, they didn't even dream of the sort of thing they would find. Carried down to a level which they believed to be about 200 feet below sea level, 100 feet below the foundation of the island, they set out to walk along one of the familiar corridors of polished steel. One by one, they disappear. Captain Bradford first, then Jerry, Joan next, and finally Mrs. Gregory. They are still separated. The first one we find is Jerry Hall. Jerry is seated in a small metal chair. A bright light shines into his eyes, and out of the blackness before him a strange voice speaks.
12: You will answer my questions, Hall?
13: Maybe. If I can.
12: You can, if you will.
13: Well, what are your questions?
12: Where is Captain Bradford?
13: I don't know.
12: Where is Cleostra?
14: Who?
12: Cleostra, the living symbol of the perfect calendar.
13: Oh, you mean Joan Gregory.
12: You will learn that on Euclidea, we say precisely what we mean.
13: Precisely? That sure sounds familiar. Well, why don't you come out in the light where I can see you?
12: I will ask the questions here.
13: Well, then ask some I can answer.
12: Where is Cleostra?
13: I don't know.
12: Then where
13: I don't know.
12: I did not complete my interrogation.
13: Well, you didn't need to. You were going to ask me where Mrs. Gregory is, and I don't know. And I don't know where any of the others are.
12: Do you know where you are?
13: Sure. I'm right here.
12: You are very foolish, Hall.
13: Well, I guess I am. Anybody's foolish that lets themselves get caught by a crazy bunch of guys like you've got on this island.
12: You are not on the island.
13: Well, under the island, then.
12: You are not under the island.
13: Well, maybe I am foolish. But we came down under the island, I'm sure of that.
12: Did you come down a true vertical course?
13: Oh, we come down a true vertical... Oh, say, now look here. When you mean straight down, why don't you say straight down?
12: We of Euclidea do not speak in the jargon of your commonly mutilated variations of the English language.
13: Okay, okay, I know a few big words myself. But I don't show off all the time by using them. Now, I don't know a thing you want to know. So why don't you let me go and find Mrs. Gregory and the rest of our bunch?
12: The word bunch is perhaps an adequate description of your ill-assorted expedition.
13: Well, our expedition was plenty good enough to find this island.
12: That was made very simple for you.
13: Oh, yeah, I know. Old G-47 wanted to see the captain and try to get something he's got. But we escaped from this island, didn't we?
12: Are you not here now?
13: Now, look here. You haven't asked me a question that you don't know the answer to better than I do. And there's no sense in my trying to answer any more of them.
12: I am thoroughly convinced there would be no intelligence displayed in anything you might be a part of. That is all.
13: Oh, can I go now? I said, can I go now? Okay, I can sit here as long as you can. Hey, don't turn that light out. Well, I'm not afraid of the dark. Why don't you go on talking? I wonder. Yeah. That's it. I'm alone. That guy's gone.
14: Jerry, is that you, Jerry?
13: Yeah, this is Jerry. Where are you, Tex?
14: I'm right here. Where are you?
13: Well, I'm right here.
14: At least we're in the same room, I think.
13: Well, I don't like to do much moving around in the dark in these places.
14: Well, neither do I, but it can't be helped. Now, you stay where you are and keep talking. I'll try to come to your voice. Tell me, what happened to Pat and Joan?
13: Well, same thing has happened to us, I suppose.
14: Well, you suddenly pulled into an open steel panel?
13: Well, I sure was, just a minute or two after you disappeared.
14: Well, I disappeared the same way.
13: Hey, somebody grabbed my arm. Let go!
14: Steady, Jerry. I've got hold of your arm.
13: Oh, golly whiskers. You never know what will happen to you in this place.
14: What about Pat and Joan?
13: Well, I don't know. They were together when I got lifted off my feet and jerked into a little room.
14: Then you were brought in here for questioning?
13: Yeah. That fellow Thales, it sounded like. But I couldn't be sure. He talked a lot like old G-47.
14: Yeah, we've heard him talk in other ways, too. Well, I've been questioned just as you have. And I was honored by having G-47 himself work on me.
13: Ooh, what did he have to say?
14: Nothing. He wanted me to do all the talking, and I didn't say any more than he did.
13: Well, that must have been a noisy meeting. Well,
14: not very. However, there's no use in our trying to hide our purposes from these Euclideans, Jerry. And no use fooling ourselves. They know we've come here to try and do something about this island, because we're afraid of what they may do to the world if they're left alone.
13: Well, what do you think they're going to do to us?
14: Nothing, for the time being.
13: I hope Joan and Mrs. Gregory are all right.
14: No, if there were some lights in this place, we'd try to find them.
13: Gee, lights. They came on just as you said lights.
14: We're being watched and overheard, of course.
13: Well, I like the light. I don't care who's looking at it.
14: This room seems to have been designed for just such a purpose as this. Nothing in it but these straight steel chairs.
13: Well, where are we? Do you know exactly?
14: No, except that we're somewhere under the floor of the ocean and not far from the surface location of the island.
13: Is this where we're supposed to stay?
14: No telling, kid. I'm just as much in the dark as you are.
15: Jerry! Captain Bradford!
13: Hello, Joan!
15: I have been feeling my way along cool steel walls until I felt a panel open before me. And I am so glad to see you.
14: We're glad to see you too, Joan. Where's your mother?
15: I do not know. I was taken from her side as quickly and noiselessly as were you and Jerry. I have not seen her since.
13: Sure, a lot of mysterious junk around here. Did one of the Euclideans ask you questions, Joan?
15: Yes. I was blinded by a strong light focused directly into my eyes, while my interrogator remained in total darkness. But I believe it was Thales.
13: The same guy who worked on me.
15: And what was your experience, Captain Bradford?
14: About the same as yours and Jerry's, except that I was questioned by G-47. Such things as what were we doing here, and why had we come, and what would we attempt to do now that we were here?
15: The interviews must have been practically identical, then.
16: Joan, dear.
13: Hey! It's Mrs. Gregory.
15: We are all safe, Mother.
16: Oh, I'm so glad, Joan, dear, and Jerry and Tex. What happened to you?
14: Same as happened to you, I expect. A dark room, questions, then silence, and you were alone.
16: Yes, Tex. How did you know?
13: Well, it's just happened to all of us.
16: Oh, thank heavens we're together again. And I hope we can stay together.
15: The lights, they're going out.
13: Now what's coming?
14: Now take it easy till we find out. Everyone stand still. Hold each other's hands. Give me your hand, Jerry.
13: Right, Tex. There it is.
15: Mother, give me your hand.
17: I will, when I can find yours in the dark. There, dear.
14: Now, Pat, your hand. That's right. And whatever you do, don't let go. Any of you.
17: Well, what do you expect?
14: Anything. But whatever happens, let's keep from being separated as long as we can.
18: So, we are all together.
13: G-47.
18: Precisely.
14: What's the idea of the black magic, G-47? You can do just about as you wish with us here. Why put on this cheap show?
18: My dear Captain, you will learn to entertain a greater respect for me before you see the outside world again.
13: Just where are we now?
18: You are in Euclidia.
14: That might mean anything.
18: It might indeed. Now, you will answer some questions.
17: What a gain?
12: Mrs. Gregory, what do you hope to gain by this visit to Euclidia?
13: Hey, that's not G-47.
15: It is Thales, I believe.
18: Where is your formula, Captain Bradford?
14: My formula is safe from you.
12: What were the materials you brought on your boat?
18: What experiments did you hope to conduct here?
12: The compounding of that formula by anyone except a scientist of Euclidia will seal your fate.
17: Tex, just what I thought. We're only safe until they can force you to give up that formula.
13: They'll never do that.
18: Never is a longer period of time than any human is allowed to hold a secret.
15: We will never give this up,
18: G-47. You are very foolish to ally yourself with this hopeless cause, Cleostra.
14: Now, wait a minute, you two. I'm not a bit frightened by these third-degree methods. I can talk and reason as well in the dark as you can. I'm the only one of this group who knows my formula. The only one in the world. And the only written copy of the formula I destroyed when we were in Los Angeles. You can't browbeat any secrets out of the others, and you'll never get them from me.
13: Good for you, Tex.
17: We all feel the same way.
18: Very heroic. However, your sweeping gestures have the weakness of all heroics. They have no value in the face of fact.
14: But the formula is a fact, and my having it a fact.
12: And is it not a fact that you would surrender the formula before you would allow harm to come to any of these others?
14: Well?
15: No, Captain. We are able to undertake anything with you.
17: Yes, Joan, dear. But the four of us mean very little when the safety of the world is at stake.
18: Do you think you four weak fools are of any value in the world?
13: Well, as long as we can keep guys like you from running wild and upsetting all our countries, we're plenty of good to the world, and that's more than you are.
12: We of Euclidia have knowledge that is priceless to your elementary world.
17: That depends on your senses of values. We're going to do everything within our power to see that your vast scientific knowledge is not used to harm the world.
14: No, never mind, Pat. We're only wasting our breath. Let's just let them talk, and when the time comes, we'll find a way to do the right things.
18: Does anyone in your world ever do the right things?
13: Hey, listen. That's the signal to submerge the island.
15: That means we will not see the daylight for some time.
12: The island is being submerged completely and will remain so until we have that formula.
14: Well, we can stand it down here if you can.
17: And in the meantime, there are warships from every nation in the world ready to come to this position and attack the island if we do not return within a specified time.
18: That is interesting indeed. For those warships, we'll find only the crater of an extinct volcano.
13: A volcano? Under the water?
14: So that's where you got the foundation of the island.
18: Precisely.
14: The island was built in the crater of a volcano, and that made your excavations easy. Gives you plenty of space under the ocean floor.
12: Several millions of cubic feet.
17: Millions of cubic feet? In what?
12: In Euclidia, where this room is located. Where you are now, more than 200 feet below the surface of the water. And this is the highest level of the city.
15: City? I told you, Mother, I thought there was a city here.
13: When will you let us see this place?
18: You will be free to explore it at your pleasure tomorrow. It is not necessary to warn you that escape is hopeless.
14: No, we can see that for ourselves. Anyway, we didn't come here this time to try and escape.
18: You may go to your quarters when you so desire.
13: And I suppose we've got to walk around here in the dark and fall over a lot of steel chairs trying to find a door. Hey!
14: You're wrong, Jerry. There's plenty of light now.
17: G-47.
14: And Thales.
15: They are gone.
13: Golly, gone without a sound. And they were both right here in front of us.
14: Don't let that bother you. We're going to have a lot of things more serious and disappearing tricks to contend with.
17: Yes, our position is serious now, Tex.
15: We cannot escape as we did from the island.
13: No, they're not kidding about that. We're 200 feet below the ocean.
17: 200 feet. under the water. It might as well be 200 miles.

0: Bring out the Branston. Because the crisp vegetables and the one and only tangy sauce in Branston pickle bring out the best in your food.
1: Nothing tastes nicer than Cadbury's Dairy Milk. Oh. Lovely, isn't it? Mm. And as anyone can see, every bar is chunky.
2: Magic.
3: Yeah.
1: That's because there's a glass and a half of full cream milk in every half pound. That's why, sir, nothing tastes nicer.

0: once upon a time there was an engineer.
1: Choo-choo Charlie was his name, we hear.
0: He had an engine and he sure had fun. He used good and plenty candy to make his train run.
2: Charlie says, love my good and plenty. Charlie says, really ring the bell. Charlie says, love my good and plenty. Don't know any other candy that I love so well.
3: I hope you're not hungry, dear Henry, I've just burnt the roast and I've ruined the sponge.
4: Well, that's a nice thing, isn't it? After I've been working
3: all day. Henry, I've got me secret supply.
4: You don't mean...
3: Polo mints.
4: Yum, yum.
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0: Once again, the Damon Runyon Theater brings you another story by the master storyteller, Damon Runyon. And this one, Old Em's Kentucky Home. And to tell it to you, here is Broadway.
1: Thanks. Chances are you never hear of a citizen by name Ichke Ironhat, or his horse, Old Em. Ichke claims that Old Em is a racehorse. But the truth is she is not even able to keep up with the lead pony at the track, even when the pony is walking at a slow gait. However, that is more than somewhat beside the point. The point being the story about Ichke and Old Em, which I will tell you in a minute.

0: Well, it is of a Thursday night, and I am sitting in Mindy's enjoying a choice pot roast with potato pancakes when I look up and see Itchy Ironhead. Now, this is not his real name. In fact, nobody remembers his right name, but he is called Ironhead because he always wears a derby pushed down over his head, so he looks like a jug with a cork in it. Itchy spots me and slides into a chair next to me and opens the conversation as follows.
1: How are you, Broadway?
0: I am fine. And you, Itchy?
1: All right, I guess. Things could be better.
0: I am broke and not good for a touch, even a slight one.
1: To tell the truth, I too am in need.
0: The horses do not run right for you, huh?
1: It is not that.
0: Then what is the matter?
1: My ever-loving wife and me are no more ever-loving.
0: Oh? Since when does this happen?
1: Yesterday.
0: You have a disagreement?
1: Yes. Over old M.
0: Your horse?
1: My racehorse.
0: I am sorry, your racehorse. So?
1: My ever-loving wife, Mousie, delivers an ultimatum.
0: Maybe you better tell me from the beginning.
1: Does not matter where I start, Broadway. It comes out the same.
0: It comes out that you and Mousie are no longer ever-loving because she delivers this ultimatum. But what is the ultimatum?
1: She says to me, she says, Itchy, either you give up old M or you give me up.
0: Oh, I see. You are sorry that you lose old M.
1: That would make me very sad. But I give up Mousie.
0: Itchy, I do not understand you. Old M never wins a race for you. Meanwhile, you have got no ever-loving Mousie.
1: No.
0: Well, see you around, Itchy.
1: No, I wish to offer you a proposition.
0: Me?
1: Uh-huh. It comes up soon, the Kentucky Derby. And from what I hear, you would like to see the race. That right?
0: Well, yes. But I do not have the necessary bobs to take care of the transportation to the land of the bluegrass.
1: That is what I figure. And that is why I come to you. Broadway, I am going to take you to Churchill Downs with me and Old M.
0: Wait a minute. You mean to tell me you are going to take Old M to the derby?
1: Oh, the derby is only for 3-year-olds. Maybe I will enter her in one of the smaller races.
0: Then why do you wish my company?
1: I figure I will need you along. Will you go?
0: Is this going to cost me?
1: Not a bob.
0: You have got yourself a customer.
1: Good. Meet me tomorrow morning at Jamaica. We will start out from there.
0: I will meet you at Jamaica.

0: I am glad to see you show up, Broadway. Are you ready to go?
1: I am ready, but this is a funny place to catch a train.
0: Oh, we are not going by train. We are driving.
1: Huh? Driving? In what?
0: I have bought this truck. Do you think I would put old Em in a car by herself on a train?
1: Certainly not, forgive me. What? So long.
0: Where are you going?
2: Back home. If that is the truck you are going to drive, I sooner would walk on my hands.
0: I pay $60 for that truck.
1: I do not care if you pay 60 cents. I am not going to ride in that. It has no top on it.
0: We will probably have good weather all the way to Kentucky.
1: I will not ride in it.
0: But I promise old Em she will have company.
1: You promise old Em she... Who?
0: I figure you do not mind riding in the back with her. I have to drive.
1: Not Tantoa.
0: Broadway, do you ever see a Kentucky Derby?
1: No.
0: It is a wonderful sight to behold. It is right in the middle of the bluegrass country in May. It is like a wonderful dream.
1: Yeah, but I...
0: And you will never see such beautiful horses and dolls. I figured there are the most beautiful dolls in the world that go to the Derby.
1: Look, Itchy,
0: and then comes the big race. Broadway, you stand there watching the horses come from the paddock, all heads up and tails switching and legs dancing.
1: Yeah, but I...
0: And the jockey silks flashing in the sun and the band playing.
1: Yeah, but the truck has no top on it.
0: And it is post time. The horses are at the starting gate. You stick your neck out with everybody else to watch the start. And then they're off.
1: This is the first time I ever ride with a horse. So, that is how I start out for Kentucky with Itchy and Old Em. When I am not in back keeping Old Em company, I lean over and talk to Itchy. And it is along the way that he opens up and tells me how he gets Old Em.
3: I do not always have Old Em, Broadway. And her name is not always Old Em.
1: No? To tell the truth, Itchy, I always wonder how you come by a horse.
3: Well, it is one day at Hialeah, and I see a race. There is a horse in the race. His name is Emily.
1: That is Old Em?
3: Yeah. But she bows a tendon, and her owner is going to shoot her.
1: Just like that?
3: Yeah. I stand there, and I am not very interested until she looks at me.
1: Who?
3: Emily. You know, Broadway, it is just like she talks to me and says, "Do not let this citizen put a slug in me." So I ask for her and get her.
1: And then?
3: And then that is the beginning. I own her now for 5 years.
1: It must cost you plenty of potatoes to keep her in food and things.
3: Yeah. Yeah, it does. And everybody says I am crazy, including my ex-ever-loving wife, Mousy.
1: Why do you not get rid of the horse?
3: Get rid of old Em? Broadway, I could never do that. Look back at her.
2: She looks exactly like a horse.
3: Only on the outside. Watch. Em? Em?
4: You see, she talks to me.
1: What does she say?
3: You know, I think she understands what is happening.
1: I wish I do.
3: You think I am crazy too?
1: Well, let us say that it seems a little odd that you should give up everything for a horse. Especially a horse that never wins a race for you.
3: You mark my words, Broadway. Someday everybody will have to eat their words.

0: course, I believe that Ichiki is talking through his iron hat. Because what can a horse do for him? Nevertheless, we continue our trip to the blue grass. And I notice that Ichiki is looking close at signposts and mumbling to himself over road maps. Also, we almost get in 8 or 10 fights. Because when Ichiki stops to ask directions of the various citizens, somebody always makes a crack about old M. And Ichiki starts after the person who is rude to the horse. It is a continual source of trouble to me. Then we get well into the state of Kentucky, and the scene is as follows.
1: You know, Broadway, it seems to me that we are just about where we should be.
0: Huh? What are you talking about? I see a signpost some miles back that indicates we are still a considerable piece from Churchill Downs.
1: Oh, I am not looking for the downs, not yet.
0: You are telling me that you dragged me into Kentucky just for the ride?
1: Oh, you will admit it. It's a nice ride.
0: Well, sure, it is a nice ride. Except when it rains, and I give up my overcoat to old Em.
1: I will never forget it, Broadway. Neither will old Em.
0: What can she do for me?
1: Broadway, take a look at this road map with me.
0: Do I get in trouble if I ask what you are looking for?
1: Old Em's Kentucky home.
0: What? What do you say?
1: You see, Broadway, when I first get old Em, I find out she is bred on the Tucky farms. I bet you do not know that she comes of a very high-class family.
0: I do not wish to make the acquaintance of her relatives. I only wish to get someplace out of here.
1: Old Em is by Christopher out of love always.
0: I am out of patience by far.
1: I do not think you like old Em.
0: I love her. Now, will you please drive on?
1: I wish to give her a chance to see her childhood home.
0: Ichiki, you are a dope. We are 900 miles out of our way because you figure old Em would like to see her cradle.
1: We will drive on. I am sure we are near the Tucky Farms.

0: Broadway. Look up ahead. Do you see what I see?
1: I see a little white house, and there is a citizen of these parts standing in front of the gate.
0: We will ask him the way to Tucky Farm.
1: I hope he knows.
0: Hey, Broadway. Look back at old Em. Look at her.
1: What is the matter with her?
0: She knows that she is near her childhood home. Look at her.
2: Sniffing the air.
1: You know, I believe you are right. She looks very excited.
0: Oh, she is a smart horse.
1: I will ask the citizen the way.
3: You better let me handle it, Broadway. You do not speak the language down here.
1: It is different than we speak.
3: Very different.
0: Good afternoon, sir.
4: Good afternoon, sir.
3: See, Broadway?
1: No.
3: Watch.
0: Excuse me, sir, but can you all direct me to a place called Tucky Farms, sir?
4: Tucky Farms? You want to find the Tucky Farms?
0: That is the general idea, sir.
4: You're from New York?
0: Well, mostly.
4: And you're looking for the Tucky Farm?
0: Uh-huh. Do you know where it is?
4: Well, yes, I do. It's about 3 miles farther up the road.
0: Thank you, sir.
4: Just a minute.
0: Yeah?
4: It's a big red house with some burned-down barns in the rear.
0: Oh, thank you, Walt.
4: Just a minute. I'd like to give you a piece of advice.
0: But it's real friendly.
4: I don't know what your business is, but keep away from Tucky Farms with anything that looks like a horse. Or you'll get into trouble.
0: Trouble? Why?
4: Well, let's say the gentleman who owns the farm is a trifle eccentric.
1: Hitchkey, I think we better skip it.
0: Nothing doing. I promised old Dem she will see her Kentucky home, and she does.
4: Very well, if you insist.
0: I do. And thank you, sir.
4: Not at all, sir. Oh, by the way.
0: Yeah?
4: My name is Leland. Dr. Leland.
0: Nice to know you.
4: I said doctor.
0: So, what of it?
4: I'm the nearest doctor within a radius of 30 or 40 miles. You might need me after your visit to Tucky Farms with your horse. Goodbye, sir, and good luck.
3: Now, what does he mean by that?
1: Hitchkey, he seems like a very nice citizen, and he gives us some good advice. I do think we should inquire further into his reasons for the advice.
0: I will not be stopped now. I promise old Em.
1: But you hear what the doc says?
0: I hear. But I will not break my promise to him. Let us go.
1: Well, I am unable to persuade Hitchkey to turn back. And because I am in the middle of no place, I go along. And what happens when we get to Tucky Farms, I will tell you about in a minute.

0: As I am saying, Itchke does not pay no never mind to Dr. Leland's advice, but drives straight to Tucky Farm. And what happens is like this.
1: Well, here we are.
0: Here we are. But what about it?
2: It is a little quiet here, is it not?
0: I do not see a single soul. Itchke, I do not like this. Let us leave.
1: What is there to be afraid of?
0: I do not know. That is why I am nervous.
1: It looks to me like you never hear of Southern hospitality, Broadway. Do you not know that these people are famous for hospitality?
0: If you will look slightly to your left, you will see some of it.
1: Huh?
0: It has got two barrels, and it is pointed right at our heads.
1: A hijacker. He aims to take old M.
0: He's coming over.
3: Mister, you got just 10 seconds to get out of here.
1: Now, wait a minute.
0: Itchke, 10 seconds go very fast.
3: That's right, mister. Now you got 7 seconds.
0: And he counts that.
1: Now, wait a minute, sir.
3: Get out of here before you get hurt. And take that load of dog meat with you.
0: Dog meat?
3: On the back of that truck.
1: That is a horse.
3: It might have been.
1: This is the last straw. All the way down here, old M is insulted. I will take no more.
0: Itchke, he is much bigger. He will kill you.
4: Lou,
3: Mr. Salisbury,
4: what's going on here?
1: Come on. Come on. Put up your dukes. I will make dog meat out of you.
4: Put up that gun.
1: I put it up.
3: Yes, sir, Mr. Salisbury.
4: Now, you, sir, will you please leave my place before I let Roof continue?
1: I will not budge a step until he apologizes.
4: Don't intrude on private property. I'll forgive that if you'll go quickly.
1: He insulted my horse. He insulted Emmeline.
4: You can hardly expect him. Oh, what did you say?
1: You hear me, sir.
4: That name, Emmeline.
1: It is my horse's name.
4: Let me look at her. How long have you had this horse?
1: 5 years. Why?
4: 5 years. Where did you get her?
1: I get her at Hialeah. She was going to be shot.
4: Do you know her breeding?
1: Sure I do. By Christopher.
4: Out of love always.
1: I... Yeah.
4: Oh, Emmeline.
3: Mr. Salisbury, sir, let me take you back in the house.
4: No, Roof. No. I'm all right. You've taken good care of this horse, haven't you, sir?
0: Like she is my own daughter.
4: Roof.
3: Yes.
4: Roof, I want you to allow these gentlemen to park their truck in the old shed and then show them to the east guest room.
3: Show them to guests?
1: Yes, sir?
4: Yes, do as I say, Roof.
3: Yes, sir, Mr. Salisbury.
4: You two gentlemen will honor me.
0: How do you like this? First they hold a shotgun at our heads, and then they...
4: Please don't blame Roof. He was only following my orders. And now, if you please, gentlemen...
0: Well, this is a funny setup, and there is quite a bit of mystery. But he does not seem to think anything is wrong. Well, the day goes by and we are treated fine. Then we are in the guest room that night. Itchke talks me to sleep, but then about 1 a.m, I feel him shaking. And the scene is as follows.
1: Broadway. Broadway, wake up. Hey, wake up.
0: Itchke, what is the matter?
1: There is something fishy going on.
0: The man is here with the gun?
1: No. Take a look out the window to the shed where old Em is.
0: I am looking.
1: And what do you see?
0: I see a light moving around in there.
1: Broadway, you remember that Doc Leland tells us that the people here are funny and they do not like horses?
0: I remember. What about it?
1: I bet they are doing something to old Em. I'll kill him. Come on.
0: So I pull on my pants and shoes and follow Itchke. We get outside with no trouble, and then we walk to the shed where old Em is bedded down for the night.
4: Is that you, Roof?
1: No, it is me, Mr. Salisbury.
4: Oh. Well, there, Emmeline. Easy now.
1: I wish to know what the pitch is, Mr. Salisbury.
4: Well, I come out to see Emmeline. I'm sorry if I awakened her. Good night.
1: Oh, no. I want to know what is going on. What do you do to Emmeline?
4: Oh, nothing.
1: I am very fond of old Em. And additionally, I plan to enter her one or two small races. If she is hurt,
4: you... I have my word. I would rather lose my life than hurt that horse.
0: I believe you mean that, Mr. Salisbury.
4: I do, sir. Seems you like her as much as I do. Yes, will you please come with me?
1: Where? And what for?
3: Is anything wrong, Mr. Salter?
4: Oh, Rufe, no. I was coming to get you.
3: You want me to chase these two about 10 miles?
4: Oh, no, Rufe. Give me the key to the West Wing.
3: The West Wing, sir?
4: Yes, you have it.
3: Yes, sir, right with me like it is all the time.
4: Oh, well then, please come along. Gentlemen, follow me and Rufe. Well, now, lend me your flashlight, Rufe.
3: Yes, sir. Maybe I better stay.
4: No. Go back to bed, Rufe.
3: Yes, sir. I'll be right within call, sir.
4: Yes, thank you, Rufe. And now, gentlemen, follow me.
5: Hey, look at this room.
6: Yeah, and look at the dust. Why, this place
4: hasn't been used in 8 years.
5: There is something wrong with it?
4: Look where I'm flashing the light.
6: Hey, a picture. A doll.
5: A very beautiful doll.
4: She was my wife. That's her portrait. Look closer.
6: Well, there is a name on a brass plate that says Emmeline.
4: Yes, Emily. My wife.
5: Then, old Emmeline is named after your wife?
4: Yes.
5: And Mrs. Salisbury?
4: You saw the burned barns?
6: Oh, sure. We've seen them.
4: One night they caught fire. My wife rushed in to save her favorite mare. Love always.
5: That was old Em's mother.
4: Neither one.

0: I've rushed in to save her favorite mare. Love always.
1: That was old Dem's mother.
0: Neither one got out. Gentlemen, I'm rather tired.
1: Oh, the poor old guy. No wonder he nearly drops when he finds out about all them.
2: Yeah. Come on. Let us go to bed. I think I catch a cold. Well, it turns out that we stay at Tucky Farms. And before I know it, a week has passed. Itchkey and Mr. Salisbury spend all their time watching old Em run in the pastures. And Mr. Salisbury's a different man. He laughs and smiles, and there is a look in his eyes that is not there when we first see him. In fact, one day, Dr. Leland talks to us about it.
3: You've done more for him than all my medicine, gentlemen. The whole county's grateful.
4: The whole county?
3: Yes. At one time, Tucky Farms were the pride of the state. Then, after the accident... Well, you saw him in the farm.
2: I take it the citizens hereabouts think highly of the old guy.
3: Well, they do. You know, it's the horse that's made the change in him.
2: Old Em?
3: Yes. I think it reminded him that Emmeline would have wanted him to go on after her death. Why, he's even asked to have the Emmeline Salisbury Award reinstated.
2: And what is that?
3: Well, each year, $1,000 was awarded to the person who was kindest to a horse.
2: Somebody gets a grand for being nice to a horse.
1: I am able to understand that. I give up Mousy for old Em.
3: You what?
1: My wife. It is her or old Em.
3: You're that fond of the horse?
1: I am.
3: Oh. Then I take it you leave here with the horse.
1: Does anyone say I won't?
3: Well, I guess I was mistaken.
2: About what, Doc?
3: I thought perhaps the horse would stay.
1: Well, you get that idea out of your head right now. I would not give up old Em for anything.
3: No, of course not. Well, see you later, gentlemen. See you later.
1: Some nerve. Expecting me to leave old Em? Why, I would sooner leave my right arm. Uh-huh. Besides, like I say, we need the dough, and old Em figures to win a cheap race, that right?
2: Sure, that is right, Itchkey.
1: Why do you look at me like that?
2: How?
1: Never mind, you know how. Listen, we are leaving here tonight. We will sneak old Em out of the shed and go.
2: Sure, tonight.
1: That is right, tonight.

0: sure the truck has got gas in it.
1: But there is about enough to get us to Churchill Downs.
0: Okay. She looks good on Broadway.
1: I never see her looking better.
0: Yeah, her legs are good. I bet she wins the cheap race for us.
1: Yeah, that could be.
0: Sure she will. Now let us go.
2: Well, evening, gentlemen.
0: Mr. Salisbury.
2: Is there anything wrong?
3: No. Nothing.
2: Oh, hello, Emmeline. She knew I was coming. I bring her apple every night. And I brought an extra blanket tonight. There's a nip in the air.
1: That is a pretty fair blanket to put on a horse.
2: Oh, I rarely sleep with more than a light cover over there.
0: You bring that blanket from your own bed?
2: Oh, it's quite warm in my house.
0: Yeah, now.
2: Yeah, she'll be comfortable. You going back to the house, gentlemen?
3: No, we'll go up in a minute.
2: Oh, very well. See you all in the morning. Good night.
1: The truck has got gas in it, Richard.
3: Yeah, I know. Come on, let's get out of here.
1: Now?
3: Now.
1: With or without old Em?
3: I guess I know all along. Why are you laughing?
1: I guess I know all along, too, Hitchcock. So we sneak out that night, but not until after Hitchcock spends an hour saying goodbye to old Em. And it seems to me that she cries like he does when we leave. Hitchcock never

looks back once we get started. Of course, we never go to Churchill Downs, and I never see the Derby. We go back to New York. And I think that is the end of the story. But it is not. The payoff comes maybe a week later. And I will tell you about it in a minute.

0: Like I say, it is maybe a week later, and I am walking up Broadway when I run into Witchkin, who is standing outside a store. He sees me, and the scene is as follows.
1: Broadway! I'm just coming to look you up.
0: Well, Itchkey, how you doing?
1: Fine. Just fine.
0: Oh, that is good.
2: In fact, I am waiting for Mousie to come out of the store.
0: Mousie? Your ever-loving wife?
2: The same.
0: But you tell me that it is not ever-loving between you and her.
2: Oh, that is all fixed up.
0: You mean she forgives you for walking out on her with a horse?
2: What else can she do when she gets the money?
0: Money? What money?
2: Oh, you do not know.
0: I do not know.
2: Well, you remember that there is the Emmeline Salisbury Award for people who are kind to horses.
0: I remember. Oh, you get the $1,000 for being so kind to Emily. And your ever-loving Mousie likes that.
2: No. I do not get the grant.
0: Well?
2: Mousie gets it.
0: She does? Why?
2: Well, the committee that gives the award decides that anybody who gives up her husband for a horse must be very kind to horses. So they send Mousie the grant.
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0: I hope you're not hungry, dear Henry, I've just burnt the roast and I've ruined the spuds.
1: Well, that's a nice thing, isn't it? After I've been working
0: all day. Henry, I've got me secret supply.
1: You don't mean...
0: Polo mints.
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3: You men want me to leave, you'll have to make me. 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

0: have gun, will travel. Starring Mr. John Daner as Paladin. San Francisco, 1875. The Carlton Hotel, headquarters of a man called Paladin.
1: Hey, boy.
2: Oh, yes, sir, Mr. Paladin.
1: Help me with these bags, will you?
2: Oh, yes, Mr. Paladin. Oh, you go away again so soon?
1: It seems Mr. Edgar Potts in Tucson needs my services.
2: Oh, yes, sir.
1: I know Mr. Potts. He is not a good man, but he's a rich one.
2: Oh, you make lots of money, eh, Mr. Paladin?
1: Well, that's my plan. Look, hey, boy, this came up very suddenly. I've had to cancel my engagements for this week. Will you see that these notes are delivered?
2: Oh, yes, sir. Let me see. Missy Lily Clark, Kitty O'Connor, Adelaide Smith, Jesse Donahue, Francesca Valise, Mabel Hart, and Major John B. Culpepper.
1: Thursdays, I play chess.

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1: Glass of rye, bartender.
2: Yes, sir. There you are. Come in on the stage.
1: Yeah.
2: Figure to stay a while in Brotherton?
1: No, as soon as they get that axle fixed, I'm going on to Tucson.
2: Where are you from?
1: San Francisco.
2: Great little town, Frisco.
1: Yeah. Noisy in Brotherton. What's going on?
2: Well, now, wait till I get around there. We'll just go have a look-see.
3: Rewind, Gene. We told you it was going to happen.
4: Now, you listen to me. You get rid of every head of that disease stock on your place, Injun. But we'll do more than keep you within your boundaries. We'll burn you out. House, hide, and hair.
2: I guess it ain't nothing. Might as well go back and finish your drink.
1: He shot that Indian's horse.
4: Now, you take that carcass away and burn it. There's sickness enough without you savages bringing in more. Come on, Petey.
1: Who are those men?
2: The one on the big roan's McNally. The other's Peavy, his foreman.
1: And the Indian?
2: Joe Whitehorse. He's got a little ranch, borders on McNally's spread.
1: I see.
2: He's an educated Indian. They're the worst kind.
1: Yeah, I'm sure of it. But why did he kill his horse? Rough him up like that?
2: I don't know. It ain't my problem, mister.
1: Where's the livery stable?
2: North end of town.

0: White Horse?
1: Yes?
0: My name is Paladin. This is my card.
1: Have gun, will travel. I see. Thank you, Mr. Paladin.
0: Not interested?
1: If I had money to hire you, I wouldn't be hiking 20 miles carrying this saddle. I would have another horse.
0: I happen to be going your way. Why don't you put your saddle over this other horse of mine? No obligation.
1: It is right to tell you, even if I had money, I would not hire you. I don't hold with men who follow the gun.
0: I agree, Mr. Whitehorse. It's not a practical business, but 20 miles is a long walk.
1: And this is a heavy saddle. I accept your kind offer, Mr. Paladin.

0: 150 prime, healthy cows. Now 10 are dead. The rest ready to fall. They keep losing weight, dying.
1: Has a veterinary looked at them?
0: I can't get him to come out and look. I am a mission Indian, educated Indian. I have few friends among my own people and fewer among yours.
1: Yes, I saw an example of that back there in Brotherton.
0: They don't want me in that town. I can't trade in the stores. I buy supplies through the man who runs the pharmacy. The only one who will admit that we are human. Wait, rein up, Mr. Paladin. There. There ahead. My land.
1: Looks like land a man would fight for.
0: I paid for that land. I'm willing to fight. I don't know how. My father wore feathers in his hair. He lived in Itipi. He was at war with the white men, fighting for his way of life. When he saw he could never win, it broke his spirit, but it made him wiser. He sent me to the mission school, learned to live and think like a white man. He said that was the only way we could have a home in our land.
1: Three riders. You know who it is?
0: Wade. Phoebe and two of his hands. The one who killed my horse.
1: Yeah.
2: So you got yourself another horse.
0: The one you shot cost me $40. You have to pay me for that.
2: You? You friends with him or just passing through?
1: You ask that like a man hoping for the wrong answer.
2: You working for an Indian?
1: He hasn't hired me yet.
2: You're half a mile from his boundary line. You aim to keep going?
1: I thought I might.
2: It ain't that simple, mister. You can ride in on that horse, but you try to ride out and he'll go down with a slug in his head. No animal comes off on that ranch. Yours or nobody's.
0: Mr. Paladin, he means what he says. You saw that in town. You're going to lose two good horses. I'll walk the rest of the way.
1: You'll ride. You've used my horse for 15 miles, and I expect the man who's done that to rub him down and ask me to sit at table.
0: You will be most welcome.
2: All right, then. Ride on in. But you'll be sorry.
3: I was a teenage James. That's right, I was a teenage James, living in a lovely scratch on the tile bathroom floor. I came in on a saddle chew, and then I moved to the floor. There were millions of us, James, playing rock around the sink or hiding in fact. My hostess was a wonderful woman. Every week she'd splash all around us with nice warm soap and water. But then some rat squealed to her about Lysol, and we had to beat it. Lysol kills James. It was murder.
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3: We're looking for a new bathroom to live in. How about yours?

0: More coffee?
1: Oh, yes. Please, Mrs. Whitehorse.
0: So, you are a gunfighter, Mr. Paladin.
1: Well, Mrs. Whitehorse, I have a certain talent with weapons. When people in trouble need such a talent, I hire it out to them.
0: I see. Is a gunfighter expensive, Mr. Paladin?
1: I have expensive tastes.
0: Joseph, mm-hmm. I like my home. I want to stay here. I think all we need right now is time.
2: Every day more stock dying. Quarantine around me, that means I must sneak off my own land.
0: But
2: like
0: with time, Joseph, we can find out what is sickening our cattle. We can build a healthy herd. Joseph, if Mr. Paladin can scare them into leaving us alone...
2: I will not have that kind of thing, Martha.
0: But we must do something. Mr. Paladin, we do not have any money to pay you. But this is rich land. We will give you a part of it. If you will fight for your part and for ours.
1: I'll talk with these men. In the meantime, thanks for your hospitality.
0: It was our pleasure.
2: I'll walk out with you. Take care, Mr. Paladin. McNally is a violent man.
1: You told Peavy he'd have to pay you for that horse he shot. I don't mind taking over the debt. I'll trade you the horse you came home on.
2: Ah, that's a good horse. You cheat yourself.
1: Well, maybe I'll get Peavy to throw in something else of value.
2: Mr. Paladin, perhaps you won't understand. Men differ.
1: What do you mean?
2: When I walk out of my house onto my own land, it gives me a good feeling. I love this place. It has given me pain, but there is something. This is mine. This handful of earth here. This is mine.
1: Certainly. It's just like a... Wait.
2: Hmm?
1: Your handful of earth there. Well, yeah. Here. Put in this handkerchief.
2: Well,
1: here, in the handkerchief.
2: Hmm.
1: Good.
2: I don't understand. Strange man, Mr. Paladin.
1: That's right, and I've just had a strange notion. I'll see you again, Mr. Whitehorse. At the boundary of the Whitehorse Ranch, I dismounted to close the fence gate. The first rifle shot came high into my right. The second shot killed my horse. Both of them had come from somewhere in the brush behind me. I had an idea who had fired them, and I had the score to settle with.
3: Sure looks like you're afoot, don't it?
1: You did that shooting?
3: This here's the Indian boundary.
1: That's a bad habit you have, Peavy, killing horses.
3: I warned you.
1: Gotta remember. Now I'll use your horse to take me into town.
3: You lay a finger on that bridle, you Injun. Look!
1: You can tell McNally what happened. He'll find me in town.

0: this the only pharmacy in town?
1: Oh, yes. My name's Reinhardt. What can I do for you?
0: You know the White Horses?
1: Oh, you mean our thieving, scalping, overeducated local Indians. I do. Oh, and before you say your piece, let me inform you that this is the only store in town that'll do business with them. And proud to say it. Now, what's on your mind?
0: Are you set up to make a chemical analysis, Mr. Reinhardt?
1: Chemical analysis? Son, I've got the most complete laboratory south of San Francisco, back there just gathering dust. Where's there a place for science in a town where they bury a chicken head by the light of the moon to get rid of warts? Let me tell you something, mister. McNally, he tells the citizens how to think. And speaking of the devil...
0: McNally? He's probably looking for me.
1: Oh, what for?
0: Here, take this.
1: What in tarnation do you want me to do with a clod of dirt?
0: Now, we're only supposing, Mr. Reinhardt. Run a test on this, and I'll talk to you later.
1: Okay, but it don't make any sense.
0: Gentlemen.
2: You pistol-whipped my foreman, steal his horse?
0: I disciplined your foreman, Mr. McNally. As to the horse, Peavy owed Joe Whitehorse for the one he shot. I took over the debt and settled it.
2: You working for Whitehorse? Kind of men are we breeding that takes wages from an engine?
0: I couldn't get a dollar out of him. He doesn't have one, that's why I'm here.
2: Well, if you're not with the engine, what's on your mind?
0: I want to be hired.
2: We're doing all right.
0: You're wasting your time trying to starve Whitehorse out.
2: You don't have to starve. I offered to buy his place.
0: At a profit?
2: I offered him $10,000.
0: Why are you so anxious to own his land?
2: His land's good, and there's water, and I don't aim to raise my children next to some savage. Besides, he's aiming to let that cattle sickness spread over the whole range, wipe us all out on account of he hates us so.
0: Perhaps I can persuade him to sell.
2: How?
0: His willingness will increase in ratio to the size of my fee. How willing do you want him to be?
2: All right, you're hired. Get on out to his place.
0: First, you go to the bank and draw some money. I think White Horse would want to be paid off in cash.
2: That's a lot to trust you with.
0: Well, then you carry it. And carry an additional $2,000, Mr. McNally. My fee.
2: $2,000? How much money you think I have?
0: How much do you hate Indians? I have some business in the pharmacy here, and I'll see you at the White Horse Ranch.
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0: He's waiting outside there, Mr. Whitehorse. You've already overtaxed his patience.
1: You didn't understand me, Mr. Paladin. I won't sell.
0: You can do a lot with that cash.
1: I won't be pushed off my land. I stay here.
0: I told McNally you'd sell.
1: Then you'd tell him you were mistaken.
0: And lose my fee.
2: Why do you ask my husband to do this thing?
0: Because it's my considered opinion he should sell to McNally.
1: And if it is not my opinion, if I say I stand up to that gun of yours?
0: I think that would make everything very uncomfortable.
2: We ask only to live in peace, to have a home to build for ourselves and for those who come after, and you... You are no better than the other.
1: Martha should not have done that, no matter what. Forgive her, Mr. Paladin. Martha carries our first child. She is upset.
2: What kind of a world have we to offer our child? Sign it, Joseph. Sign the paper. Here is ink, a pen. Give them their bill of sale. We will find some place to live in peace.
1: Yeah. Yeah. You have earned your money.
0: I'll tell McNally he can come in and take possession.
2: Mr. Paladin, one day you will meet a gun faster than yours.
0: That's probably true, Mrs. Whitehorse. All right, McNally.
3: All set, huh?
0: All set.
3: Yeah, I got no respect for critters. Knows he ain't wanted, but hangs on anyway. In old days, he'd be long gone by now.
0: You've made your point, Mr. McNally.
1: Here is your bill of sale, McNally. It is your ranch now.
3: And you got the money? That does it.
0: Not quite. Let's not forget... $2,000.
3: Oh, sure. See me in town.
0: I see you now, McNally.
3: Oh. Yeah.
0: Thank you.
3: White Horse, learn something from this business. You Indians have reservations all over the country. That's where you belong.
0: Mr. McNally is a man of deep prejudices.
3: And not soft about him, neither.
0: Ooh, anything but soft. If it hadn't been for your sickly stock, he'd have found another reason to starve you out.
2: He did not starve us out. It was your gun that drove us off our land.
0: My gun did you a favor, Mrs. Whitehorse. This land is useless. It's poison. Don't try to pasture cows here, McNally. They'll die.
3: I'll get rid of that disease. I'll burn everything down to the dirt.
0: But you can't burn the dirt, and that's where the poison is.
3: You're crazy.
0: I had the soil analyzed. It contains a certain element that affects all vegetation. It's called... molybdenum, if you want to investigate it.
1: On my land?
0: McNally's land. I remember that I'd seen this cattle sickness once before down on the San Joaquin Range.
3: So you knew this?
0: Suspected it. Mr. Reinhardt verified it.
3: If this is true...
0: It's true.
1: But then I cannot keep this money.
0: Oh, yes, you can.
3: You dirty lying cheat.
0: Good day, Mr. McNally.
3: Indian lover.
1: Mr. Paladin.
0: I'm sorry I had to do it this way, but it's difficult to conspire with an honest man. Mrs. Whitehorse, I want to leave this fee from Mr. McNally as a gift for your child who is yet to be born.
2: That is a great deal of money, Mr. Paladin. I cannot take it.
0: Oh, please accept it. For your child, with my apologies for this imperfect world we have to offer him, and my hopes for a better one in his lifetime.
2: Thank you, Mr. Paladin.
4: Oh, Mr. Paladin, welcome.
0: Hello, hey boy.
4: Did you serve the most unworthy but very rich Mr. Potts?
0: No, I was delayed, and when I got to Tucson, Mr. Potts was dead. His wife shot him.
4: Oh, then you don't make lots of money. Your whole trip be wasted, eh? Too bad.
0: Not at all, hey boy. On the contrary, I found it quite rewarding.
4: Oh, you have someone wait for you upstairs in room.
0: Oh, well now.
4: Yes, Major John B. Culpepper. It's Thursday. Le mama?

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Hugh Douglas speaking. 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
4: Olsen.
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5: And me. We're the NBC Bandstand
1: 3. Here he is, the one, the only... Well, here I am again with a chance for each of our couples to win up to $10,000. And if any of them say the secret word, they'll win an extra $100. George, who's first?
7: Groucho, I'd like you to meet Angeline Papadakis and Joseph Interligi. So vote you in, please, and meet Groucho Marx.
1: Welcome to You Bet Your Life. 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It's a common word, something you see every day. Angelina Papadakis and Joseph Interligi, huh? Papadakis and Interligi, it sounds like an intersection in Scranton, Pennsylvania. I can just hear a young couple saying, I'll meet you at 3 o'clock in the morning at Papadakis and Interligi. And be sure to bring your switchblade.
8: My name is Joseph Interligi. I-N-T-E-R-L-I-G-G-I.
1: You can spell it, too. Can you spell it?
9: No, I'm sorry, I can't.
1: Angela, why are you sorry that you can't spell it? You ought to be very happy about it. Angelina, you're taller than Joe, so I'll start with you. I assume Papadakis is a Greek name, is that
9: right?
1: That's right. So I'll dispense with that question. And what part of Guatemala are you from?
9: I'm from Enid, Oklahoma.
1: Are you married?
9: Yes, I'm married.
1: Oh, how did you meet Mr. Papadakis?
9: Well, I met him at a Greek baptism. And my future husband was a godfather. So he was spending all his time with me from then on. Right. And my father-in-law wanted him back in San Pedro to tend to business and not in Los Angeles. So he says, hurry up and marry her and get her over with.
1: Well, what business is your father-in-law in?
9: Well, he has 5 liquor stores.
1: And who runs these stores?
9: Oh, my husband.
1: Well, would you have married him if he'd had 5 grocery stores?
9: Well, I would have married him if he had 5 banks.
1: Well, that I can understand. Angeline, what keeps you busy? Do you work around the 5 liquor stores, or do you confine your activities to housework?
9: Well, I have a husband and 3 boys to take care of in my house. But in the evening, I go to university and I take extension courses.
1: You take care of 3 kids all day, and you still have strength enough to go to night school? What's the reason for the evening courses? Are you getting ready with a good sideline in case Prohibition comes back?
9: No, I'm going to work for a BA and then a master's and eventually a PhD.
1: Mm-hmm. That's very impressive. What do you want to be, finally, ultimately?
9: Ultimately?
1: Eventually.
9: A writer.
1: A writer, huh? All the writers I know would rather be in the liquor business. Now then, Mr. Interligi.
8: My name is Mr. Interligi, Mr. Groucho. My name is Joseph Interligi. I-N-T-E-R-L-I-G-G-I.
1: You know, I'm getting so that I can spell it now, too. Well, let's find out some facts about you. Are you of Italian descent?
8: My father and mother are.
1: Well, Where were you born?
8: Ammon, Indiana.
1: Where?
8: Ammon, Indiana.
1: What is it like in Ammon, Indiana?
8: I don't know, Bob, because I was young.
1: Well, is it anything like it is in Muncie, Indiana?
8: Well, I don't care about it because I go away from Ammon, Indiana to Cleveland, Ohio when I have 4 years old.
1: You went to Cleveland when you were 4 years
8: old? That's right.
1: Where'd you go, for the World Series?
8: No, from Cleveland, Ohio, Daddy and Mama take me to Sicily.
1: Oh. How long were you in Italy?
8: 16 years.
1: Oh.
8: I'm from Sicily.
1: Sicily.
8: C-I. I can't really understand how you pronounce it.
1: You spell Sicily.
8: Well, C-I.
1: So far, you're spelling Chicago.
8: You want to spell energy, please.
1: S-I-C.
8: S-I-C.
1: I-N-T-E-R-L-E-G-G-I. Sissy Interleggi, yeah? Now, what did you do in Sicily, Joe? Did you have a job there?
8: Yes, I have.
1: What did you do?
8: Well, when I was the age 8 years old, when Daddy take me to Sicily, I used to take my shoes off and socks and mix the clay on my feet and started to mix the clay. And the age 11 years old already, I was a profession to make 1,000 brick every day.
1: You made 1,000 brick every day?
8: That's right. And when I was the age of 14 years old, I have 7 men under me.
1: Were you working in a cemetery then?
8: I used to work in my farm.
1: That's an old joke, Joe, but
8: it's okay.
1: That's a very grave situation, having to say. This is on a very intellectual plane, this conversation, and I hate to change it for one as sordid as money, but I know you want to get a crack at the big money, so we're going to play You Bet Your Life. And remember, Joe, your partner's.
8: Yes, sir.
1: She's a college girl, so before you answer, you discuss it with the lady over there.
8: All right.
1: All right, you selected facts about presidents. I'll ask you some questions. If you miss two in a row, you're out. If you get 4 in a row right, you win $1,000. What musical composition is traditionally played upon the entrance of the president? Talk it over.
8: Talk it over.
9: Hail the Chief.
1: Hail to the Chief is right.
7: That's one right.
1: Now then, what president was originally a very successful mining engineer?
9: Herbert Hoover.
1: Herbert Hoover is right.
7: That's two right.
1: What president was nicknamed Old Hickory?
9: Andrew Jackson.
1: Andrew Jackson is right.
7: Get the next one right, and you have $1,000.
9: Oh, boy!
1: That's not a very dignified attitude for a mother. In what city was George Washington inaugurated?
9: New York.
1: New York City. There's no use fooling around with her. She knows all the answers.
7: And you got 4 in a row, so you won $1,000.
1: Well, you've won $1,000. You can keep it and quit, or else you can come back later and at the end of the show and try to double your money. You may even get a crack at $10,000. And no matter what you decide to do, thanks for being on the show.
8: Thank you.
9: Thank you.
1: Out of it, Edson.
10: In just a moment, our second couple will join Groucho to play You'll Bet Your Life.
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7: Mitzi Lynn and Ralph Barry are waiting to talk to you now. So, fortune come in, please, and meet Groucho Marx.
1: Welcome to You Bet Your Life. Say the secret word and divide an extra $100. It's a common word, something you always have with you. Mitzi Lynn and Ralph Barry, is that right? Where are you from, Mitzi?
12: Well, I was born in Trenton, New Jersey. And I lived part of my life in Long Branch, New Jersey, which is a summer resort.
1: Mm-hmm.
12: Then came to California with my parents, and now I'm living in Phoenix, Arizona.
1: Oh, are you married?
12: Yes, I am.
1: How long you been married?
12: 11 years.
1: 11 years? You don't look as though you've been married a day more than 2 years. Do you realize that?
12: You don't mean that.
1: No, I don't. Occasionally I tell little white lies up here. Well, you're a very young-looking woman, anyhow. What does your husband do?
12: Well, during the week, he's a barber. But on the weekends, he plays drums.
1: In the barbershop?
12: No.
1: He plays drums on weekends, huh?
12: Yes.
1: I guess on weekends, it's a relief to look at some skin that doesn't have hair on it. Take your time. We have no place to go in. Mr. Berry, there's something familiar about you. You're somebody I should know. Let's see. Berry. Let's see. Is it Straw?
13: No.
1: Huckle?
13: No.
1: Goose?
13: No.
1: Raz?
14: I'm Wild Red Berry, the professional wrestler.
1: Wild Red Berry? I never heard of him. I know who you are, Red. I knew it all the time. I've never seen you wrestle, but I'd like to go to one of your rehearsals sometime. Red, I'm going to ask you a straightforward question, and I expect a crooked answer. Now tell me, is wrestling really fixed?
13: No.
1: I knew I'd get the truth out of you. Now, Red, if you can throw these other wrestlers around like you throw the bull, you should be the greatest wrestler in the world. Have you ever thought of that?
14: I am the greatest wrestler in all the world.
1: You are? On what basis do you make this modest claim? Have you ever won anything of importance? I mean, in the ring.
14: Groucho, for your information edification, I was world's light heavyweight wrestling champion 3 times. I was light junior heavyweight champion of the world 1 time. I was champion of all Texas. I was Central States heavyweight wrestling champion and Heart of America heavyweight wrestling champion. Is that sufficient evidence?
1: How do you account for your success, Red? You don't seem to be particularly large and muscular. How can you beat all these gorillas? Are you better at memorizing the script?
14: Because of my brilliant intellect. Because I cause my opponents to proceed into a state of bewilderment, genuine uncertainty, and disturbing sense of inferiority, and on the horns of dilemma, and I paralyze, pulverize, terrorize, demoralize, eradicate, destroy, demolish, ostracize, and drive them to the sodden depths of despair and right to the mat.
1: You're just talking to death, is that it? Have you had any mishaps in the ring? I mean, have you ever had any bad bruises?
14: I have had my ribs broke, my collarbone, my shoulders, my hands are broke up, my teeth knocked off. Had enough...
1: Wait a minute. You said something. Okay, Ducky. Up in the birdnest. You said the secret word, so you win $50. With the conversation you were making there, you were bound to say the secret word. Said every other word. Now tell us what happened to you. What have you broken in the ring?
14: I've had my ribs broke, my collarbone, my shoulders, my hands are broken up, my teeth knocked off. I've had enough stitches in this eye here to make Grandma a quilt. And I had my neck broke and my back broken.
1: Well, Red, now I remember where I've seen you. You were hanging up in a meat market. Now, how can you have broken bones and still say that you're in good physical shape?
14: Why? Because medical authorities tell me at Mayo Clinic and Research Kansas City, where I go through every year, that I'm a specimen of physical perfection. And I'm just like a 16-year-old boy. I have the proclivity and the endurance, the stamina, an orderly mind, tiger-sharp brain, and split-second accuracy, and all the attributes that it takes to be in physical condition.
1: This is what the doctor told you at Mayo?
14: He told me that. He said, you have it, boy.
1: And how soon after that did they take the doctor away? Red, you know, I'm astonished that a man of action can be so articulate. How do you account for this streak of Demosthenes here?
14: Due to the fact, Groucho, the cause of so much misunderstanding in this old world is the fact that people are not able to express themselves adequately, accurately, and convincingly, and expressively. So I've made it a habit and took plenty of time out so that people can understand just exactly what I have to say, so that even the most stupid dolt among them may understand what I have to say.
1: Well, why are you looking at me that way? Red, I would never suspect that you had such a sensitive nature. Do you have any examples of your tender side that you care to give us?
14: Gotcha. I'm glad you said that, because no one will ever know when that little black drop will fall from an angel's trembling pen and stain that final unfinished paragraph in the book of life. So if with pleasure you are viewing any work a man is doing, if you like him or you love him, let him know it. Do not withhold your approbation until that pastor makes oration and he lies with snow-white lilies o'er his brow. for it makes no difference how loud you shout it. He'll never care about it, for he'll never know how many teardrops that you shed. So if you feel there's some praise due him, now's the time to shoot it to him, because he cannot read his tombstone when he's dead.
1: If you don't get the Pulitzer Award for poetry this year, there's something screwy going on at Columbia University. Brad, that was simply beautiful. There isn't a dry eye in the house. In fact, I'm afraid to look. I wouldn't be surprised if nobody's left in the house. Hello out there! Well, this has been a most enlightening evening. It's one of the most enlightening evenings I've spent in years. I'm still in the dark, but it sure has been enlightening. Now let's play You Bet Your Life. Will you throw Mr. Fenneman over your shoulder? No, he wouldn't do that.
7: I'm glad.
1: All right, now, you selected folk tones and old-time favorites. The orchestra will play the tune. You tell me the name of it. If you miss two in a row, you're out. If you get four in a row right, you win $1,000. Tell me this name of this old favorite. Play, Jack.

0: Dance with me, Henry?
1: I'd be glad, but my name is Groucho. No, it's wait for the wagon.
2: Oh. You have one wrong now. Don't get the next one wrong or the game is over.
1: No, I know you've heard this. What is it, Jack?

0: tenting on the old...
1: Well, that's close enough. Tenting on the old campground. Tenting tonight on the old campground.
2: You now have one right again.
1: You know what can happen if he goes out of here broke? He's liable to throw you over her shoulder.
2: You?
1: Not me, no. I'm sitting down. All right, what is the name of this old song? Play it, Jack.
0: My little dog gone?
1: I don't know, but that's the right answer.
2: You have two right now.
1: Now, what is this one? Hit it, Jack.
0: Over the morning?
3: The bear jumped over the...
1: Bear went over the mountain. That's a daddy trick, giving him a song with two names. I've never heard it called Bear Went Over the Mountain. I've always heard we won't go home until morning.
0: So it's always one.
1: Bear Went Over the Mountain, indeed. Tell me the name of this old favorite, Professor. What is it?
0: My old Kentucky home.
1: No, I'm sorry. That's where the bear went over the mountain.
2: I think you got four in a row, so you win $1,000.
1: You won $1,000, huh? Give her a big kiss, right? Wait a minute. Now, just a moment. You won $1,000. You can keep it and quit. A bear went over the mountain. Or you can come back at the end of the show and try to double your money. You may even get a crack at $10,000. So go over there and sit down on his lap and think about it. And no matter what you decide to do, thanks for being on the show.
4: Thank you. We'll find out if any of our contestants will try for $10,000 in just a moment.
5: In Robin Hood's day, that was the sound that used to get the news around. Yes, the men of Sherwood Forest used to shoot message-bearing arrows from relay point to relay point until everybody got the news. Well, a message can travel fairly rapidly for a short distance via bow and arrow, but the system wouldn't work very well for news that had to travel many miles to its destination. Keeping up with events is even more important for us today than it was for Robin Hood's men, harassed as they were by the sheriff. And fortunately, we have the fastest means of communication ever devised. We have radio. And NBC Radio, with news on the hour, keeps us posted on worldwide events, wherever they happen, as soon as they happen. In our day and age, this is the sound that really gets the news around. 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
6: Groucho, Mitzi Lynn and Wild Red Barry have decided to keep their winnings, but our first couple wants to tell us their decision, so here they are, Mrs. Papadakis and Joseph Interligi. Would you come in, please?
1: Interligi.
6: You're right. 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
1: You're right. Now you won $1,000. If you decide to try for the 10 and you fail, you wind up with a total of 500. What are you going to do? You can quit.
8: Well,
1: you can go ahead.
8: I'd like to continue.
1: You want to continue? What about you, Joe?
7: We'll continue.
1: All right. Now get together and you pick a number from 1 to 10 and then spin the wheel. If any number besides the one you pick comes up, this question is worth $2,000. Mm-hmm. However, if your number comes up, this question is worth $10,000.
7: What number do you want?
9: 5.
1: Is that all right with you, 5?
8: Well, I like 8.
1: Well, take 13.
7: We'll give you 8.
1: No. You want 8?
7: 8.
1: 8, all right.
8: All right.
1: Give it a time. The number was 8 and it came up 4, so this question is worth $2,000. You ready? During World War II, a family of 5 brothers, all serving on the same destroyer, were lost when their ship went down in a battle in the Pacific. For $2,000, what was the family name of these 5 celebrated Navy heroes?

0: Mr. Injalagi, what is the answer?
1: Geez, I don't know, Mr. Rutherford.
0: What's the answer?
2: I saw the movie, too.
0: Well?
2: I don't know.
0: It's the Sullivans.
2: Sullivan boy.
0: That's right. I'm sorry, you missed it, but you wind up with a total of 500. That isn't too bad. Congratulations, and thanks for being with us.
3: 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Directed by Robert Dwan and Bernie Smith. Music by Jack Meekin. This is George Fenneman reminding you to tune in again next week, same time, same station, to hear the one, the only Groucho.
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10: Yes, it's for you. 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
16: Yeah.
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0: The Adventures of the Saint, starring Vincent Price. 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
1: Mr. Templar? Mr. Templar.
2: I'm asleep.
1: Mr. Templar.
2: Noisy dream.
1: You're not dreaming,
2: that's
1: Mr. Templar.
2: That's what you say. I'm alone in my bedroom. I'm in bed. It's dark.
1: Oh, but you're not alone. I'm here.
2: Go away.
1: I'm sorry. I didn't climb into your bedroom in the middle of the night merely to go away again.
2: Well, what did you expect? A 21-gun salute?
1: I expect your attention. You can't see me, can you?
2: No, I'd be even happier if I couldn't hear you.
1: But I can see you, however. You're silhouetted against the window behind you.
2: That was cunning of me.
1: It helps me aim the gun I'm pointing at you.
2: I'm so glad. I'd hate to have your aim suffer. What do I do now? Get up, put the lights on?
1: You don't do anything of the kind.
2: No? Why? Are you shy?
1: Yeah. Let's say I'm shy.
2: That's why you insist on holding this conversation with me in the dark. A conversation, obviously, that wouldn't be about the weather. What would it be about?
1: Well, I'm a writer.
2: A writer and shy? Nonsense.
1: I need some advice.
2: The only advice I can give all writers is don't.

0: I'm a writer.
1: A writer and shy? Nonsense.
0: I need some advice.
1: The only advice I can give all writers is don't.
0: I'm writing a book about murder. I'm calling it The Story of a Perfect Crime.
1: Sounds interesting.
0: Thank you. What I came here for was to have you tell me whether or not the murder my book deals with is really a perfect crime.
1: Go on.
0: The man to be murdered, in my book, that is, suffers from heart disease. He's a completely unpleasant character, a financier and a crooked one. A man who deserves to die.
1: Mm-hmm, and he suffers from heart disease.
0: For this condition, he takes daily, at stated hours, capsules containing medicine. Capsules upon which his life depends. Now then, the murderer, in my book, that is, decides to poison the financier.
1: Well, that's not cricket.
0: No, it's murder. Murder that will be poisoning without poison.
1: I'm waiting breathlessly for the next chapter.
0: The murderer steals one of the capsules, pours the medicine out, and replaces the medicine with powdered sugar. He returns the capsule to the financier's pillbox. In due course, the financier reaches the capsule, takes it. His weak heart, lacking the medicine he needs, fails. And there you have poisoning without poison.
1: Very ingenious.
0: I think so. The poisoner can't be traced through the poison he purchased because he didn't purchase any. The murdered man is assumed to have died a natural death. An autopsy will show no poison in his body since there wasn't any. Well, is it the perfect crime?
1: I can't see any flaws in it.
0: Good. And if you can't, I don't imagine the critics will.
1: Don't you mean the police?
0: Why should the police be interested in a book I'm writing?
1: Why should the critics be interested in the murder you're committing?
0: You're not serious.
1: You are.
0: I rather think I must leave now. Be getting light soon. No, don't move. I still have the gun pointing at you. If I had to shoot you, it wouldn't be a perfect crime, but you'd be dead nonetheless. But that wouldn't interest you, would it? Well, good night, Mr. Templar, and pleasant dreams.
1: Thanks. Loads.

0: Coffee?
1: Your toast, Mr. Templer, and the morning paper.
2: Oh, thank you.
1: You're up early this morning, aren't you?
2: I couldn't sleep. Hey, any resemblance between this toast and toast is purely coincidental. What does your chef do, tan the stuff?
1: Oh, no, Mr. Templer.
2: He probably uses old shoe leather.
1: What's the matter? Don't you like the headlines?
2: Can't say that I do. Frank A. Clark, noted financier, dies of heart attack as police arrest him for alleged embezzlement.
1: Oh. Was he a friend of yours, Mr. Templer?
2: No. But he was a financier. He was crooked, and he had a weak heart.
1: No wonder he died when he got arrested.
2: Depends on whether he took medicine in capsules.
1: What depends on that, sir?
2: Murder, my friend. Murder.

0: Taxi! Hey, taxi!
1: Oh, no, Louie.
2: Oh, yeah, Louie.
1: Out of all the taxicabs in this city, why do I keep getting yours?
2: Out of all the fares in this city, why do I keep getting you?
1: You have a point there.
2: I'll go right home and shop.
1: You'll stay where you are.
2: You want to go home with me?
1: No.
2: What's the matter with my home?
1: Nothing.
2: I live there, don't I? My wife lives there. My kids live there.
1: You have no children.
2: Don't get personal.
1: I'm sorry.
2: Man spends every spare minute he's got hoping.
1: Louis.
2: Did Julius Caesar have children? Did Alexander the Great have children? Did Napoleon have children?
1: Yes.
2: Me, they didn't send an announcement to.
1: Louis, will you please drive me to 1893 Waterview Drive? I'm in a hurry.
2: Okay, okay. 1893 Waterview Drive. Who lives there?
1: A gentleman named Frank A. Clark. Except that he doesn't live there, Louis. He's dead there.

0: surviving relatives, if any.
1: Why?
0: Does it occur to you that it might be none of your business?
1: Sure.
0: It's none of your business.
1: Well, now that we got that clear, why are you going to visit his relatives?
0: Louis, stop the car, quick.
1: Oh, I stopped. What happened?
0: We've reached 1893 Waterview Drive.
1: Oh, I'm careless about little details like that.
0: Here, Louis, and don't forget to mention it to your income tax collector.
1: I'll write to him. Hey, don't you want me to wait?
0: No, but you will, Louis. You will.
2: Hello. Hello there.
0: Hello. This is the Clark home, isn't it?
2: Sure, and I'm a Clark niece. And you're...
0: Simon Templar, an old friend of your uncle's.
2: You're not old.
0: Well, I...
2: And you're not a friend of my uncle's. Come in, anyway.
0: Oh, thank you.
2: Because maybe you can be a friend of mine.
0: Oh.
2: In here.
0: Tell me, do you need a friend?
2: No, but I like them when they're as tall as you and... Oh, my name is Inez. Inez Francis.
0: I'm very glad to know you, Miss Francis.
2: You probably won't be when you really get to know me.
0: Mm-hmm. I realize perhaps I shouldn't have come today. You must be all broken up by your uncle's death.
2: Who, me?
0: Well, perhaps the family.
2: Well, that's me. I'm the family.
0: Your uncle must have been a lonely man.
2: No, he didn't mind. He had me in the market and all those people he was swindling. Oh, and of course he had Mr. Hartzell and Charlie Melvin.
0: Who are Hartzell and Charlie Melvin?
2: Charlie's sort of a weedy youth. Uncle's secretary, very anemic. I ignore him.
0: And Hartzell?
2: Uncle's lawyer. And I fondly suspect as big a crook as Uncle was. But very spatted, you know.
0: Spatted?
2: Uh-huh. On the shoes. And gardenia'd in the buttonhole. And I've a sneaking suspicion whiskey'd in the liver.
0: How untidy. Nobody else close to Uncle?
2: Nope.
0: Well, then it boils down to one of you three.
2: What does?
0: Who's happy now that Uncle's dead?
2: I am. Hartzell is. Charlie is.
0: That covers the field. Why?
2: Uncle had a lot of money. I get it now. Hartzell stole some money from Uncle. He won't go to jail now. Charlie was implicated in Uncle's crooked deal. Charlie won't go to jail now.
0: Mm. And who has a deep, slightly hoarse voice?
2: I don't.
0: No. Which means that you're not the one who came to my room last night.
2: No, but if you ask prettily, perhaps I'll come tonight.
0: I know, sir.
2: Look at your etchings.
0: I don't have any etchings.
2: I'll bring some with me.
0: Are the others around?
2: Mm-hmm. Sitting around practicing grief-stricken looks for the funeral. That happy event is this afternoon. I'd better get dressed for it.
0: But you are dressed.
2: But not for a funeral. Would you excuse me for just a minute?
0: Oh, of course.
3: Oh, here you are, Inez.
2: Greetings, Mr. Templar. This is Charlie. Charlie, this is Mr. Templar.
3: Glad to meet you.
0: How do you do?
2: He doesn't. Entertain Mr. Templar for me, Charlie. I gotta find a dress that's sad looking.
3: I'd like to stay and entertain you, but I've got to hurry. You see, I'm Mr. Clark's secretary.
0: In his condition, he doesn't need a secretary.
3: Well, I'm Mr. Clark's former secretary. No, I'm the former Mr. Clark's... No, I get it now.
0: Relax.
3: Oh, I'm relaxed.
0: Well, then why are you in such a hurry?
3: Well, I have to go out and hire some mourners, haven't I?
0: Why?
3: Well, it wouldn't look nice if there were only three of us at the funeral. Inez, Mr. Hartzell, and myself.
0: No, especially since you'll all be grinning from ear to ear. May I ask you a question?
3: Of course.
0: Has your voice ever been deeper?
3: Deep? Heavens, no. Ta-ta.
0: Goodbye. Charlie, my boy. Or is he my boy?
4: Oh, this... Oh, good morning.
0: Good morning. My name is Templar, and I'm...
4: Hartzell is my name. I'm sorry. I can't talk to you now. I'm in a hurry.
0: Why?
4: My tailor's expecting me.
0: Your tailor?
4: You'd hardly expect me to attend Mr. Clark's funeral in this, would you?
0: Impossible.
4: You see? So, if you don't mind, I'll just run along. Oh.
0: Yes?
4: What are you doing here?
0: Looking for a man with a deep voice.
4: Oh, sorry. Mine isn't. But why are you looking for a man with a deep voice?
0: He told me how Mr. Clark was murdered.
4: Well, that explains it. What?
0: Yes, he was murdered.
4: But Mr. Clark died of heart failure.
0: Indeed.
4: You must be... I demand an explanation immediately.
0: You've forgotten one thing, Mr. Hartzell.
4: What's that?
0: Your tailor is waiting.
4: But I...
0: And tailors are sometimes very temperamental. Besides, we can discuss this some other time.
4: This evening?
0: This evening.
4: Here's my card. I'd appreciate your coming. If Mr. Clark was murdered, something must be done about it.
0: Something will be.

0: at my gate. Enter.
1: Oh, Templar, as I live on sufferance and breathe with difficulty, Templar.
2: Hello, Desmond.
1: What happy winds waft you hither, Simon the Subtle?
2: Desmond, I'm not an audience.
1: Oh, Templar, I'm an old ham. And contrary to what they say, hams do not improve by aging. Still the gay adventurer?
2: Well, I'm not especially gay at the moment. Murder.
1: Oh, the last murder that was of any interest to me was that Elsinore thing. You know, when Claudius and Gertrude put their heads together and slipped Gertrude's royal husband a slug of poison in the ear.
2: I remember it well.
1: And the fat prince, Hamlet, I think his name was, mooned about like a ninny, sending Ophelia to a watery grave and the rest of the cast to a most bloody one.
2: You would have made a good Hamlet.
1: Bless you! Oh, I wanted to play Hamlet. Instead, they preferred me as a ventriloquist, confound them.
2: That's why I'm here. You've been a ventriloquist. I'm involved in a case which hangs on the identity of a voice. Desmond, could anyone change his voice so that it would be completely different from his real voice?
1: Oh, yes. But you'd always know that the second voice wasn't natural.
2: That does it, then.
1: Does what, Simon?
2: Look, Desmond, three people wanted a man named Clark dead. Clark is dead.
1: Presumably, therefore, one of the three killed Clark.
2: Yes. Now, I was told of the method whereby Clark was going to be killed, by a very distinctive voice in the dark. Therefore, the problem was simple. Find which of my three suspects had a voice like that and go on from there.
1: Well?
2: Not one of the three has that kind of voice, which leaves me with an interesting problem, but leaves the murderer free to go on murdering.

0: corpse, Mr. Dazzler.
1: Dead. Louis, I want the nearest bookstore.
0: You can't have it. It belongs to a guy named Pestlefleet.
1: Would you please drive me there quickly?
0: Okay. What's the matter? Suddenly decided you want to curl up in front of a fire with a good book?
1: For that, I'd rather have Inez. No, Louis, I merely want to find out how a man can die of poisoning without being poisoned.

0: You didn't stay in that bookstore very long. What's the matter? You didn't like Thistlethwaite?
1: He didn't have the book I wanted.
0: I know a place.
1: Not that kind of book, Louis. What I wanted was a book on heart diseases.
0: Oh, light reading, huh?
1: Interesting.
0: Heart diseases.
1: These stores had one book on heart disease in stock until yesterday.
0: So?
1: Yesterday, the book was sold to a man, Thistlethwaite told me, who behaved in a strenuously agitated fashion. A man named Hartzell.
0: Maybe the name was bothering him. Which reminds me, where am I taking you?
1: Naturally, Louis, to a man named Hartzell.

0: in or on his way to Mexico or in?
1: Mr. Templer.
0: Yes, Mr. Harper.
1: Come in at once.
0: Oh, thank you.
1: Oh, I'm jittery. That funeral this afternoon.
0: I see. Well, have you tried reading? It's very soothing.
1: I have no patience with books. Now, please tell
0: me. Not even books on heart disease?
1: Hmm? Oh, why? Excuse me. Hello? Oh, yes, Inez. What? Oh, how dreadful. Oh, yes, at once. Goodbye.
0: You're pale.
1: I'm shocked. Charlie Melvin. You know him?
0: Mr. Clark's secretary.
1: Yes, well, it seems that something's happened to him.
0: Why?
1: He's dead.

0: tell him to hurry, Temper, hurry.
1: We're almost there. Mr. Hartzell, did Inez say who discovered the body?
0: Yes, she did. She'd been visiting some friends, returned home, and...
1: Couldn't have been an accidental death. Coincidence doesn't stretch that far. You know, if he was murdered...
0: You still think the police believe Clark was murdered, too?
1: Not the police, me.
2: Oh, Mr. Hartzell. Oh, Simon.
1: Hello, Inez.
2: Come in. Getting to be embarrassing, all this sudden death.
1: It might be more than embarrassing. It might be fatal.
2: It was for Charlie.
0: How did it happen?
2: He shot himself.
1: The police, have
2: you... I just phoned them.
1: Oh, well, then we'd better hurry. Come on.
2: Well, this is his room. In here. I heard the shot. And...
1: When?
2: About an hour ago.
1: But you phoned Hartzell here only 15 minutes ago.
2: I didn't know it was a shot at first. Charlie was supposed to come upstairs. When he didn't, I realized... Well, there he is.
1: Yes. Yes, definitely dead and... A note.
0: Oh, imagine that boy committing suicide.
1: Let's see what the note says. I killed Clark because if he'd been arrested, I would have gone to jail too. But now the police suspect he was murdered, and they suspect me. I might as well get it over with before they do. And it's signed, Charlie Melvin.
2: Well, that sort of clears up that, doesn't it?
1: Yes, except for one thing.
2: What's that?
1: Charlie's voice wasn't deep enough.

0: should sometimes be strangled. I'm asleep, and so should you be.
1: Sampler?
0: Yes, Hartzell?
1: Listen, I'm at the Ensign Club on Trocadero.
0: Yes?
1: I couldn't go home. Charlie's death so soon after Clark's. Anyway, remember that voice you told me about?
0: I remember it very well.
1: I just heard it.
0: What?
1: The man with a voice like the one you described was here.
0: I'll be right over.
1: He's gone now, but I followed him outside and heard him give the cab driver his address.
0: Good boy. I have my car. I'll pick you up immediately.
1: Fine, fine. We can go right after him. It's some distance outside the city.
0: The guide traveled to the North Pole for him. You don't measure miles when chasing phantoms.

0: Of course, I can't be absolutely sure it's the man you want.
1: Me, I'm grabbing at straws.
0: But his voice did sound like your description. It was at a club to which Clark belonged.
1: I'll make it worth a try. All I need is to hear him say something, anything, a word, a phrase, and I'll know.
0: Oh, that shouldn't be difficult once we get to him.
1: Once we get to him. Only thing worries me is...
0: Yes?
1: That his voice can still be heard by the time we get to him.

0: Halfway to the North Pole. So you didn't take me literally, did you?
1: You shouldn't be much farther. Templar.
0: Yes?
1: I don't understand about Charlie. I can't see him murdering Clark somehow.
0: You don't believe he did it?
1: Do you?
0: Not especially.
1: Oh, why not?
0: I don't know. Intuition, maybe. Ooh, our little stranger likes seclusion, doesn't he?
1: Evidently. You know, the police accepted that suicide note without question.
0: Did they?
1: There's the house.
0: Oh, there aren't any lights showing.
1: Well, he must have got here sometime before us. Went to bed, I guess.
0: Yeah, probably.
1: I wonder. Do you think he'll recognize you?
0: Oh, probably. I couldn't see him, but he saw me.
1: Well, that might be bad. Are you armed in case he tries anything?
0: No, but we'll manage.
1: Well, suppose he refuses to... to say anything at all.
0: Well, that in itself would answer our question, wouldn't it?
1: We ring?
0: Certainly. Nothing if not courteous.
1: It's so... so dark out here. So far from anything.
0: Yeah, dark and lonely. You put it beautifully.
1: He doesn't answer.
0: Try the door.
1: Very well. It's open.
0: Good. Then we can walk right in.
1: I can't see a thing.
0: Yeah, wait a minute. I'll light a match. There, the light switch to your left, Hartzell.
1: Oh, yes. Yes, of course.
0: Yeah. Oh, that's much better. Now, then. It's a very charming house you have here, Mr. Hartzell.
1: What did you say?
0: I said you have a very charming house here.
1: My house?
0: Well, you didn't really think I was fooled, did you? That voice you heard in your club was a fiction. It had to be. Our trip here was planned by you, so that we'd be alone here.
1: Well, why would I want that?
0: The better to kill me, my friend.
1: Kill you, you say?
0: That's what I say.
1: Why would I want to kill you?
0: Because, like yourself, I think that suicide note of Charlie's was a fake.
1: Oh, I never said...
0: I did. It is a fake.
1: How did you know?
0: The note ran to the effect that Charlie was committing suicide because the police suspected him of murdering Clark. But the police didn't suspect Clark of being murdered.
1: Perhaps not, but you did.
0: Yes, but Charlie didn't know that, Mr. Hartzell. I didn't tell him.
1: Very well. Just stay right where you are.
0: What a handsome revolver.
1: I did kill Charlie, so that there wouldn't be any investigation into Clark's death. I couldn't afford that.
0: If you kill me, there will be an investigation.
1: No. Because no one knows you came here with me. You're not going to die. You're going to disappear.
0: Oh?
1: In my furnace.
0: I wouldn't like that. Too warm.
1: I'm afraid your likes can no longer be considered.
0: Well, in that case, I'll have a cigarette. Let me see now. Which pocket?
1: Hey, hold on.
0: Oh, Mr. Hart, who do you want? Oh, my. You dropped your revolver. Now I have two.
1: You said you weren't armed.
0: I'm such a liar. But then, you see, I knew when you asked me why you asked me. So perhaps I'll be forgiven.
1: Templar, I killed Charlie, but I didn't kill Clark. I swear I
0: Good
1: didn't.
0: Good heavens, Mr. Hartzell, I never for a moment thought you did.

0: What a beautiful night, Simon. Poor Mr. Hartzell, all shut up in a dungeon cell.
1: Yes, I'm afraid the beauties of the night are lost to him. Those beauties are also lost to Charlie and Mr. Clark.
0: Don't be morbid. They're better off dead.
1: Well, it would have been nicer to leave that decision to them.
0: Mr. Hartzell, bless his fussy old soul, was really an impulsive man.
1: And a foolish one.
0: Let's not talk about him anymore. Let's talk...
1: of your uncle.
0: Why?
1: Because Hartzell didn't kill him.
0: Oh?
1: A man came to me in the middle of the night, in the darkness, so that I never saw him, and told me of a plan to murder Mr. Clark. It was a good plan, absolutely undetectable. The man left. All through this case, I've been looking for a man with a voice like the one that told me of murder.
0: And?
1: There were three people involved. Yourself, who'd get the money if Clark died. Charlie, who'd be saved from jail. Hartzell, who'd be free of embezzlement.
0: Uncle certainly spread a lot of joy when he died.
1: Charlie was murdered by Hartzell, but Charlie's was not the voice that spoke to me, nor was Hartzell's.
0: Then whose voice could it possibly have been?
1: That's the central problem. All right, why did the man come to me in the first place?
0: Oh, according to you, to make sure his method of murder would never be detected.
1: But in coming to me, my dear, didn't he make sure of the very opposite?
0: Oh. Well, then, he must have wanted you to...
1: That's right. He wanted me to detect murder, but why? Obviously not because he was going to murder anyone.
0: I don't understand.
1: The only voice in this case that I haven't heard is the voice of your uncle.
0: My uncle?
1: He was my visitor.
0: But why?
1: Why did he do it? Because nobody was going to murder him.
0: Well, what could he hope to accomplish?
1: What he did accomplish. And as your uncle was an old man with heart disease on the verge of being arrested for theft, swindling. He knew he wouldn't survive even the shortest prison term. He probably suspected that the strain of the arrest itself might be fatal. And it was. But before he died, he wanted revenge on the lawyer who cheated him and on the secretary who deserted him. So he came to me with his story, figuring that when he died, perfectly naturally, murder would be suspected where no murder had taken place.
0: And it worked, didn't it? Because Hartzell killed Charlie. Hartzell himself is going to die for it.
1: Yes. Your uncle must have been quiet.
0: Simon.
1: Yes?
0: There's a moon. We've talked of unhappy things long enough.
1: Mm-hmm.
0: Got any etchings?
1: Mm-hmm.
0: Hey, wait a minute. I thought you didn't have any the last time I asked you.
1: The last time you asked me, my dear, you were a suspect for murder. Now?
0: Now?
1: Now you're beautiful, you're blonde, and...
0: Yes?
1: It's just plain murder.

0: have been listening to another transcribed adventure of The Saint, the Robin Hood of modern crime. And now here is our star, Vincent Price.
1: Ladies and gentlemen, poison doesn't always come in bottles. And it isn't always marked with the skull and crossbones of danger. Poison can take the form of words and phrases and acts. The venom of racial and religious hatred. Here in the United States, perhaps more than ever before, we must learn to recognize the poison of prejudice and to discover the antidote to its dangerous effects. Evidences of racial and religious hatred in our country place a potent weapon in the hands of our enemies, providing them with the ammunition of criticism. Moreover, group hatred menaces the entire fabric of democratic life. As for the antidote, you can fight prejudice, first by recognizing it for what it is, and second by actively accepting or rejecting people on their individual worth, and by speaking up against prejudice and for understanding. Remember, freedom and prejudice can't exist side by side. If you choose freedom, fight prejudice. This is Vincent Price inviting you to join us again next week at the same time for another exciting adventure of The Saint. Good night.

0: Tonight's script of The Saint was written by Louis Vittes. Our cast included Gene Bates, Lou Merrill, Fred Howard, Jack Edwards Jr., and Larry Dobkin. The music was composed and conducted by Vaughn Dexter. The Saint, based on characters created by Leslie Charteris, is a James L. Safier production and is directed by Helen Mack. Vincent Price is soon to be seen co-starring in RKO's production of His Kind of Woman. All you Saint fans will be glad to know that the Saint comic books are now on sale at all newsstands. Your announcer is Don Stanley. 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Tomorrow night, hear Nightbeat, the adventures of newspaper reporter Randy Stone as portrayed by Frank Lovejoy. Listen as Randy works the nightbeat of a newspaper in search of unusual, interesting stories. That's Nightbeat tomorrow night. Next, Sam Spade cuts a caper. Then Zeno Franciscatti plays on NBC.
1: I came across Mr. Kipling in a meadow by the church. If I've painted that spire once, he said, I've painted it a dozen times. He offered me an apple pie. An artist needs inspiration, he explained. Golden shortcrust pastry, delicious apple filling, and just the right amount of sugar sprinkled on top. But then, when it comes to the little details, Mr. Kipling does have an exceedingly good eye.

0: Choo-choo Charlie was his name, we hear.
1: He had an engine and he sure had fun. He used good and plenty candy to

0: 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Vic Cough Drops.
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2: All aboard for the transcribed premiere production, The Cruise of the Paul Parrot. And time to take up where we left off in the exciting story of whaling days, when the good ship Paul Parrot, on its return voyage from a treasure hunt, is washed ashore on an unknown island of the South Atlantic during a terrific hurricane. On one side of the island is Captain Dalton's party, which includes Sue Grange, her brother Ezra Grange, owner of the Paul Parrot, Johnny Robbins, its brave cabin boy, good old Dickon, and Paul Parrot himself. While on the other side of the island, we find the privateer Captain Karsh, his first mate Briney, and a few of their crew. Captain Karsh has sworn revenge on Captain Dalton in an effort to secure the diamonds that our good friends of the Paul Parrot found on Galto Island. But now something has happened to Captain Dalton. After being shot at by savages, Captain Dalton disappeared into thin air. And when last seen, our good friends from the Paul Parrot, in their search for Captain Dalton, have been surrounded by these same savages. Amid the shouts of the savages, Mr. Grange speaks.
3: Savages! There must be hundreds of them.
4: Ezra, you can see them in every tree all around us.
5: Yes, but look. They all seem to be swinging on those vines and leaving us.
3: Wainwright, drop that rifle. Don't fire at them, man, or you'll have the whole bunch down on us.
4: But I wonder why they're all running away.
3: That's the part I don't like. They're up to some trickery.
4: Look, Ezra. Up ahead.
3: What is it, Sue?
4: That animal. It's slinking off in the same direction the savages took.
5: It's a black leopard.
3: You're right, Johnny. And that's the strange part of it.
4: What's so strange, Ezra?
3: A black leopard in these parts. We certainly must be somewhere in the South Atlantic to be so close to the Brazilian Indians. And there are no black leopards in South America.
6: So, after many years, Blackie, we have visitors. White visitors, Blackie, such as our friend here. Ah, my friend, you are not afraid of Misto, the world's greatest magician, or my black leopard, are you? You must not be afraid of Blackie. You must not be afraid of me or my savages. A ship's captain knows no fear, and that I take you to be. We will not harm you unless you force us to. All we want is what you have on the boat that has been washed ashore, that we may make use of. No, we won't harm you, nor will we harm your party. I'm sorry to keep you tied like this, but so you must remain for a while. I can't take a chance on him, can I, Blackie?
7: Briney, do you hear what I hear?
8: Blow me down, Karsh. I hears what I hears, but I don't know if it's the same thing you hears.
7: Those are savage drums, Briney. I heard them once before when I was in the Brazilian jungle. And if it's a part of the same tribe that lives in the Brazilian jungle, we got more to worry about than I thought, you may lay to that.
8: Once on a trip around the southern coast of Africa, I went with a party into the African jungles, I did. And as bad as the natives were, we made friends with them. So I was just thinking.
7: What are you getting at?
8: Only this, me hearty. If we make friends with these natives on the island, we stands a better chance of doing what we wants to do. Get them diamonds your friend Captain Dalton's got.
7: Yeah, if we don't make friends with them, we'll never get the diamonds. We'll be lucky to get away with our lives.
8: That's the chance we takes. You ain't afraid, be ye, Captain Karsh?
7: Of course I ain't afraid. Bruno Karsh ain't afraid of no man.
8: Of course not. Except one, eh, Captain Karsh?
7: Yeah, let's not go into that again, Dratcher. Let's stay friends, leastways, while we're on this island. But I don't mind telling you, if we ever get off this island, I hope I never sees you again.
8: Aye, and that goes double. But come, let's get going.
7: Where you heading?
8: For the middle of the jungle, where those sounds come from. Are you coming or ain't you?
7: Aye, I'm coming. Lead ahead.
5: Sue, maybe we shouldn't have strayed away so far from the rest of the party.
4: Maybe not, Johnny. But this is the only way we have of finding out what we want to.
5: But why did you want to see where that black leopard went to?
4: Because I think that black leopard will lead us to where that band of savages lives. And if we find where they live, I'm sure we'll find Captain Dalton.
5: I think so, too, Sue. Look, Sue, this tree here has a lot of low-hanging branches.
4: What about it?
5: Well, if we were to climb up this tree, the leaves would hide us, and we may be able to see a pretty good distance.
4: Sure, and maybe we can see where the savage camp is from there.
5: That's right. I'll climb up first and take a look.
4: All right, Johnny, and if you see anything, I'll come, too.
5: Here goes.
4: Can you make it all right?
5: Yeah, this is easy.
4: Johnny, you're going up awful high.
5: I've got you to see anything. I'll get just a little higher, and I think I'll be able to see quite a distance.
4: Can you see anything yet?
5: Not yet. See, this is just like climbing up in the crow's nest board ship.
4: Never mind that. Can you see anything?
5: Say, Sue, come on up.
4: Johnny, what did you see?
5: Never mind. Come on up and see for yourself.
4: I'll get up there soon.
5: Boy, oh boy. It's a good thing we thought of climbing this tree.
4: There, I made it. Now let me take a look.
5: Look over there, in that direction.
4: Ooh, that must be the camp, all right. All those natives are sitting down around that fire.
5: Look at those fellows with the skulls. Ox skulls they're wearing for a headdress.
4: Oh, they look awful. Johnny, look, do you see something funny about those people down there?
5: What do you mean, Sue?
4: That man out in front of them. He must be their leader.
5: Oh. What? He's a white man.
4: That's what I mean. He's not a savage. He's a white man.
5: That's funny. Look, Sue, he seems to be waiting for someone. See how he stands looking toward the other side of the jungle?
4: Yes. And we were right to follow that leopard. Look, he's standing right next to the white man rubbing up against his leg. He must be a tame leopard.
5: Quiet, Paul. You shouldn't have followed us. Now, be quiet or they'll hear you down there.
4: Well, if those people captured Captain Dalton, I don't see anything of him.
5: He may be captive in one of those straw huts over there.
4: Oh, now I see what that man has been waiting for.
5: You're right, Sue. There are two men walking from the jungle right toward the natives.
4: Johnny, look. Look who those two men are.
5: Say, that's the privateer Captain Karsh.
4: You're right, Johnny. And that man with him is that first mate of Karsh's.
5: Yes, sir. The big one with the hook hand.
4: They don't seem to be very much afraid. Gosh, if we could only hear what they're saying.
6: Ah, Blackie. More visitors. But this time they come to us. You see, we didn't have to capture them. They come to us. Quiet, Blackie. Where are your manners? We must treat our guests with a bit more hospitality than that. Ah, my friends, welcome.
9: We were shipwrecked.
6: So I take it, my friends. So I take it. Now, don't be alarmed, my friends. Blackie will not harm you unless I so command it.
8: That's a black leopard.
6: You're right, my friend. Then you've seen one before.
9: Never in these parts before.
6: You're also right. I brought him to this island.
8: Wait a minute. Blow me down. I've seen your face before. And I've seen that leopard before, too.
6: You have a good memory. It must have been a number of years ago.
8: So help me, it was. Singapore. That's where I seen you. Singapore in a theater.
6: You have a good memory.
9: What's this all about, Briny?
8: Well, if I remember correct, this lubber is a magician. I remember as well. He did an act with that black leopard there. He was supposed to make the leopard change places with a man in another cage suspended in the air. Only the time I sees him do it, the leopard changed cages, but the man didn't. And the leopard clawed the poor blighter to death.
6: Absolutely correct, my friend. You have a most remarkable memory. Now you know why I'm here on this island. I was forced to leave civilization as a matter of survival, shall we say?
9: But I thought magic was done by tricks. How could a man get killed by the leopard? Don't the tricks always work?
6: Yes, they always work when I want them to.
9: You mean to say you put the leopard and the man in the same cage of purpose? Well, blow me down.
6: Need we go further into the matter? No, suppose we get down to business. I presume you're here to see about getting your captain released?
9: What's that?
6: I shall release him without further harm to any of your crew, if you meet my terms.
9: What are you talking about? Do you mean to say you've got that blighter Captain Dalton prisoner here?
6: Whatever his name is, I have.
9: Oh, that's good it is. Sea lawyer Dalton took prisoner.
6: You seem to enjoy the situation.
9: Lash me to a yardarm, I do. True, we was all washed ashore together. But he ain't my captain, he ain't. Name your terms, magician, and you can still keep the bloomin' Captain Dalton if you want to.
6: Then you are not friends, I take it?
9: Aye, it takes it right, you do. Nothing that pleased me more, it wouldn't, than to see that wild animal of yours there claw him to bits.
6: You must hate the captain quite a lot.
8: Hate him or no? If you'd seen the poor blighter in Singapore get tore to bits, you wouldn't want to.
9: Tell you what, magician. Suppose we go in partners and we'll scuttle the ship.
6: I do not need partners, my friend. If there is any scuttling to be done, I can do it well myself. Besides, I don't like your looks, my friend. You're not one to be trusted.
9: You hold your lip, you bloomin' magic landlubber, or I'll...
2: Say, what happened then? Did Karsh make a mistake by speaking so boldly to Misto, the great magician? Did the leopard get to him? And what will happen if he does? Would Misto allow Blackie to claw Captain Karsh to death? And how about Captain Dalton? Of course, Johnny and Sue are in the tree, seeing everything that's going on, but what good will it do? Will they be able to think of some plan to rescue Captain Dalton? Well, sir, the answer to all these questions may be in the next transcribed episode of The Cruise of the Paul Parrot. Be sure to listen for it. Until then, this is your Paul Parrot announcer, Dave Ward, saying goodbye.
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0: Oh, what is so rare as a day in June? Then, if ever, come perfect days. Well, it's one of those rare days in June, Saturday morning to be exact, and it's raining cats and dogs. Summerfield's water commissioner stands glumly at a window in his living room, watching the water come down and wishing that he'd gone to the office anyway. For Marjorie, his niece, is giving a shower for Leela, his intended bride, and he's been asked to stand by to help with the preparations.
1: Rain, rain, go away.
2: Let's get out this room first, Bertie.
3: Yes, sir.
1: A fine day, fine for ducks.
2: There's a speck of dust anywhere. Mrs. Pettibone is sure to notice it.
1: Mrs. Pettibone, that old hen? I don't see why we have to invite her.
2: Now, Uncle Mort, this is not your party. Mrs. Pettibone happens to be a friend of Leela's.
1: Well, I happen to be a friend of Leela's, too, and I notice I'm not invited.
2: Men never come to showers, you know that.
1: I don't want to come to your old shower anyway. Wouldn't yet come if you paid me.
2: Well, then what are you complaining about? Now, Bertie, when the ladies arrive...
1: Who's complaining? I merely remarked that Mrs. Pettibone is an old hen. I have a right to my opinion, haven't I?
2: When the ladies arrive, Bertie...
1: You haven't answered my question. Have I or have I not a right to my opinion?
2: Oh, Uncle Mort, I'm busy now, and you're an old grouch. Now, get out of here. Come on. Bertie, when the ladies arrive, I think we'll just have them put their things in Uncle Mort's study.
1: Sure. Where do we put Uncle Mort? Just give him an apple and let him go sit in the coal bin.
2: Then show them up to my room, Bertie.
1: May I inquire what you're going to do at this party?
2: Do?
1: Yes. Nothing but a bunch of women. Are you just going to let them sit and stuff themselves and criticize each other? What are you going to give them for entertainment?
2: What do you mean by entertainment?
1: Well, I don't know. A little music, for instance. Helps to liven up a party. I love life and I want to live.
2: Uncle Mort, if you're hinting that you'd like to sing that corny old ballad for the ladies...
1: It's not a corny old ballad and I'm not hinting.
2: Well, you're not singing either.
1: Yeah.
2: This is strictly a party for the ladies. Now, Bertie, when it comes time to serve the food, we'll set up the card tables.
3: But, Miss Marjorie, we only got one card table, and that one's weak in the knees.
2: Well, Uncle Mort's going to see if he can borrow some. Uncle Mort!
1: Oh, I was just waiting for it to clear up a little, my dear. That's what I'm doing now, waiting.
2: I don't think it's ever going to clear up, do you?
1: Well, you can't tell. I'm keeping an eye on it. You know the old saying, rain before 7, clear before 11. Hey, Bertie?
3: Yes, sir. But how do you know what was doing before 7? You didn't get up till 8:30.
1: Well, that's another old saying, Bertie. Up before 7, dead before 11.
2: You know, you're not much help. You really aren't. Ben doesn't get here pretty soon. I don't know what I'm going to do. I'm going crazy here. I've got a million
1: things. Now, calm yourself, my dear. Calm down. Haste makes waste, you know.
2: What I want to know is, what makes haste?
1: Yeah, very good.
2: Just get you moving, Uncle Mort.
3: There's a car pulling up in front right now, Miss Marjorie. Got a busted fender like Mr. Ben.
2: Oh, thank goodness. Now maybe we'll get something done.
1: Yeah, it's about time. Ben has been holding us up here.
3: Yep, and he's got Leroy with him.
1: Leroy? Why isn't Leroy at the drugstore? He's supposed to be at work.
3: Here they come hot putting it up the walk. Man, look at that rain. Worse than the Johnstown flood.
2: Let him in, Bertie. He'll be soaked.
3: My goodness, come in quick.
4: Ooh, kind of wet.
2: Well, hello, Ben. Isn't it an awful day?
4: Yeah, kind of wet.
1: Leroy, don't throw that raincoat on the floor. How are you, Ben?
4: Fine. Kind of wet.
1: Leroy, I'd like to know what you're doing home at this hour. Leroy, what's the matter?
3: Leroy, honey, what happened to your eye?
2: Why, it's all black. Leroy.
5: Well, anyway, he was bigger than me. And he didn't fight fair. I would have beaten him, but...
1: Now, Leroy, let's be fair.
5: He wasn't. He had a ring on.
1: All right, now, just a minute, my boy. Pull yourself together. Ben, do you know anything about this?
4: All I know is I was driving over here and I found him walking along in the rain crying.
5: I was not crying. I was not.
3: Oh, Leroy, honey, you come here to Bertie.
5: No, let me alone.
4: Now, Butch, remember what I told you.
5: I'm not crying. I'm just mad.
1: Yeah, we know you're not crying. Tell us how it happened, my boy.
5: I didn't do a thing. He just all of a sudden hit me when I wasn't looking. With a ring on. And his knuckles stuck out.
1: They did? Well, that's inevitable. Who hit you? What was his name? By George, I'll see his father about this.
5: I don't know his name, but he was bigger than me.
2: Where did this happen?
5: Down at the drugstore.
1: At the drugstore? Wasn't Mr. Peavy around?
5: Yeah, he was there.
1: Didn't he have anything to say about it?
5: Yeah, he said I could have the rest of the day off.
1: Oh, well, that was nice of him. Well, you better run upstairs, young man, and change those wet clothes.
5: Okay.
1: One of these days, I'm going to give you a little instruction in the art of self-defense, Leroy.
3: And when you come down, Bertie's going to fix that eye for you. I know how.
1: Oh? How does it happen you're an authority on black eyes, Bertie?
3: Well, Mr. Gilsley, with my first husband, they was chronic.
1: Oh? What was the treatment he favored?
3: Beefsteak. Inside of 3 days, the eye's as good as new.
1: Well, it may be a good cure, Bertie, but it's obsolete. Now, these days, people get black eyes just trying to get beefsteak.
2: Uncle Mort, I hate to keep after you, but we've got to get those card tables for Mrs. Pettibone.
1: Oh, card tables, certainly, my dear. Ben and I'll go get them, won't we, Ben?
4: Huh? Sure. What?
1: Just have to borrow a few card tables.
2: And the punch bowl. And don't forget, you've still got to arrange to get Leela over here.
1: Leela? Oh, yes, my goodness.
2: Don't give it away now. Remember, we want the whole thing to be a surprise.
1: Surprise. Don't worry, just leave it to your Uncle Mort. Come on, Ben. We'll have to take a car, I guess.
4: Yeah, kind of wet.
1: Yes. Well, what should we take? I take mine, but it's in the garage, and as long as yours is out in front. How you fix for gas? I'm a little low myself.
4: Well, all I got's about half a gallon.
1: Great. Let's go then, my boy.

0: This is it, Ben.
1: Yeah. Dr. Manfred Pettibone. Manfred?
0: Yeah, he must have studied medicine so people would call him Doc. Where's the doorbell? Wouldn't you think a doctor would have a doorbell?
1: Well, maybe that's it. That's there.
0: What? For goodness sake, a bell you twist? I haven't seen one of those in 20 years. Listen to this, Ben.
1: I'll be darned. Yeah.
0: Look out, here she comes, the old... Oh, how do you do, Mrs. Pettibone?
2: Well, Mr. Gildersleeve. Oh, I'm sorry, but Dr. Pettibone is at his office.
0: But I came to see you. I didn't come to see the doctor.
2: Why? My goodness, this hasn't happened in some years. Do come in out of the rain, Mr. Gildersleeve, and...
0: This is Ben Waterford, Mrs. Pettibone. He brought me over.
1: Yeah, I drove.
2: I see. Well, do come in, Mr. Waterford.
1: Thanks.
2: Oh, now I know who Mr. Waterford is. You're the young man who's been casting sheep's eyes at Marjorie for so long, aren't you?
1: Oh, no, I just been hanging around.
2: Oh, now, I imagine you've been hanging around Marjorie the way a bumblebee hangs around a flower garden. Every once in a while, that old bee steals a little honey.
1: Not me. I never even touch anything.
2: Well, I think you're a lovely boy, and you tell Marjorie I said so.
1: Yes, ma'am, I'll tell her. Oh, no. Gosh, you better borrow the stuff, Mr. Gildersleeve.
0: Stuff? Oh, yes, Ben. Mrs. Pettibone, you know about the shower Marjorie's giving for Mrs. Ransom.
2: Oh, yes, I'm looking forward to it.
0: Well, Marjorie thought you could lend us a bridge table or two.
2: Oh, certainly, Mr. Gildersleeve, I certainly. Do you need anything else?
0: No, I don't think so. What's the matter, Ben?
1: Punch bowl.
0: Oh, yes, a punch bowl.
2: Oh, I thought so. Mighty few people want card tables without wanting my cut glass punch bowl. Now, if you'll step this way, gentlemen, the punch bowl is out here in the dining room.
0: Oh, thank you. Yeah. Come on, Ben.
2: Oh, Mr. Gildersleeve, I'll bet you're happy these days, aren't you?
0: Me?
2: Oh, I remember how happy Manfred was in the days before we were married.
0: Yeah, sure he was.
2: So was I. Of course, I know Mrs. Ransom is so happy. I'm awfully glad she is. Because often when a woman's marrying for the second time, it's so difficult to avoid comparisons. Oh, but I must say your Leela is simply radiant these days. I saw her in the furniture department at Hogan's yesterday, and she was having a marvelous time.
0: What was she looking at?
2: Everything. She looked at a dining room suite and a living room suite and a playroom set.
0: Playroom? Leroy's too old for a playroom.
2: Mr. Gildersleeve, this was a grown-up playroom, like the stars have out in Hollywood. I believe they call them rumpus rooms. Yes. Oh, reading about them, I've often thought it would be thrilling to have a little rumpus with Humphrey Bogart.
0: Yes. Where is the punch bowl?
2: Oh, gosh, you've got to hurry back. Well, now, here, you'll be awfully careful of this, won't you? It belonged to my father's mother. They were the Whites of Terre Haute.
0: The Whites? Oh, yes, I'll be careful.
2: And, Mr. Waterman, you'll be careful of the tables. This one is a little weak in the leg.
1: Oh, yes.
0: Well, thanks, Mrs. Pettibone. I may see you this afternoon at the shower.
2: Well, I hope so.
0: Look at that rain.
1: Oh, gosh, can't run with two card tables. Foot steps are slippery.
0: We'll be all right. Goodbye, Mrs. Pettibone.
2: Goodbye.
1: Bye.
0: Yeah. Now, take it easy, Ben. Take it... Ooh.
3: Hey, look out, Mr.
2: Gildersleeve. Mercy, Mr. Gildersleeve. Did you crack my punch bowl?
0: No, but by George, I certainly bruised my bridge table. But a minute.
1: Okay.
0: Oh, brother, what a day. What a day for a shower. Ooh, I wonder if Leela heard me.
4: Throckmorton, why, you poor darling, you're wet.
0: Yeah, I know, it's raining, Leela.
4: Oh, well, come in quick. Oh, what on earth possessed you to come out on a day like this, Throckmorton?
0: Oh, nothing. I just happen to be driving around. I like the rain anyway.
4: Do you? So do I. I think it's so romantic. I just don't like to go out in it at all.
0: By the way, Leela, what are you doing this afternoon?
4: This afternoon? Why, I don't know. What are you doing?
0: Me? Mm-hmm. Oh, well, I'm afraid I'm going to be busy this afternoon.
4: Oh, You came all the way over here in the rain to tell me you're going to be busy this afternoon. Well, so am I.
0: I didn't mean it that way, Leela.
4: If you must know, I'm planning to spend the entire afternoon burning old love letters.
0: Leela, I've only written you three.
4: Gracious! Do you think you're the only Mayan who ever wrote me love letters?
0: Huh?
4: Why, my husband Beauregard wrote me letters whose memory I shall treasure all my life, to mention only one of many.
0: Beauregard. I'll bet he wrote a fine legal love letter. To whom it may concern, by these presents, be it known, whereas the undersigned...
4: I think that is an extremely bad taste. Extremely.
0: Well, you keep talking about Beauregard.
4: Beauregard was a gentleman. Whatever else you may say about him, he was a gentleman.
0: All right, he was a gentleman.
4: He was handsome, too.
0: All right, he was a handsome gentleman. And his soul goes marching on. I wish you wouldn't keep digging him up, Leela. I didn't come over here to talk about Beauregard anyway. I was sent over to deliver an invitation.
4: Invitation?
0: Yeah. You can accept it or not, I don't care. I think these hen parties are a lot of nonsense anyway.
4: A party? Well, what kind of a party?
0: I can't tell you. It's a secret.
4: Oh, please. Now you've got me all curious. Tell Leela, please.
0: No.
4: If you tell me, I'll tell you a secret.
0: Uh-uh.
4: About Beauregard.
0: Beauregard? Huh? Well, what about him?
4: Well, it's true that he was a gentleman.
0: I know, you said that.
4: And he was handsome.
0: You said that, too.
4: But he had the biggest feet in Savannah, Georgia. Now tell me about the party.
0: Oh, I can't. I promise not to, Leela. But I'll give you a hint.
4: Oh, all right.
0: What is doing outdoors right now?
4: It's raining.
0: What's another word for it?
4: Pouring.
0: No. I'll tell you, Leela. What do you see a rainbow after?
4: Afternoon?
0: No.
4: Well, I never saw one in the morning.
0: Look, Leela, what do you take when you come in from working in the garden and you're all hot and dusty?
4: You take a drink.
0: You take a drink. Leela, what is it your friends give you when you're about to get married and they think you haven't got enough potholders?
4: Well, I'm afraid I'm not very good at guessing games, Throckmorton, am I?
0: Don't you worry, honey. You just come over to my house about 3 and bring a bushel basket. You better bring your umbrella, too. It might shower.
3: The Great Gildersleeve will be with us again in just a few seconds. Meanwhile, do you know that there are two people you can help by planning your grocery shopping in advance these days? The first one is you. Yes, you'll find that planning family menus for several days ahead saves a lot of nervous wear and tear and makes those precious ration points go farther. What's more, if you'll do your shopping early in the day and early in the week, you'll find that your grocer is more likely to have on hand the foods that you've planned to buy. And speaking of your grocer, he's the other one you'll help by planning family buying in advance, and he deserves the help that you can give him. Yes, though rationing and ceiling prices may mean work for you these days, just think of what they mean to him. Extra work and extra trouble every day, long after hours, planning, buying, shelving hundreds of foods. You'll learn his thanks by planning and by shopping early. And if it happens that he's sometimes out of favorite products like parquet margarine, remember, it's because of heavy demand and wartime shortages. Just remember that your grocer is doing his important best. He's helping to win this war by serving you. So help him all you can.

0: Now let's see what's happening to the great Gildersleeve. In all the confusion of getting the house ready for Leela's shower, the head of the house has become something of an orphan. For lunch, he was handed a meager sandwich and a glass of milk and told to eat them in the laundry. And now he's been dispatched to the drugstore with Leroy to pick up the party ice cream. For some reason, Leroy prefers to wait in the car outside while his uncle goes into the shop.
1: Bye, George.
2: Hello, Mr. Gildersleeve.
1: Oh, Phoebe. Did you order this weather?
2: No, Mr. Gildersleeve, I didn't, but I ordered an extra supply of Alcazino on the strength of it.
1: Alcazino?
2: For colds.
1: I never...

0: You know, on the strength of it.
1: Alcazino?
0: For colds.
1: I never use the stuff. It cures a cold, does it?
0: Well, no, I wouldn't say that. But it goes well with it. Does no harm and has a mildly unpleasant taste.
1: Yeah, well, I'll have to try it sometime. Did Marjorie phone you about the ice cream, Peavy?
0: Yes. Yes, she did. I have it waiting for you, all wrapped up.
1: Good. Say, what's this I hear about Leroy getting into a fist fight down here this morning?
0: Oh, that was very regrettable. Very. I was sorry that happened.
1: Yeah, the boy was bigger than Leroy, too, I understand.
0: Well, no, I wouldn't say that.
1: Huh?
0: They were pretty evenly matched as to size, but Leroy seemed to be a little lacking in technique.
1: Oh, well, I'm afraid I haven't done right by the boy.
0: The windmill approach.
1: Suicide. Tell me, Peavy, how did the fight start?
0: Well, that I really couldn't say, Mr. Gildersleeve. I was in the prescription department back there, and suddenly I was awakened by the sound of voices. It seemed to be some kind of an altercation.
1: Oh? What was the fight about?
0: Well, I believe it had to do with the comic books. It seems Leroy ordered the boy to keep his hands off them, and the boy refused. So, Leroy took steps. I was sorry it happened.
1: Well, I guess it didn't do him any harm, but it was nice of you to let him off for the rest of the day, Peavy.
0: Is that what he told you?
1: Yeah. What do you mean?
0: Well, the fact of the matter is, I dispensed with Leroy's services.
1: You did?
0: As of this morning.
1: Yeah.
0: I was sorry to do it, but we have a rule here. Never hit a customer.
1: Well, no wonder he didn't want to come into the store with me. Wait till I get that kid home.
0: Well, Mr. Gildersleeve, boys will be boys. As a matter of fact, I was planning to hire him back again Monday.
1: Well, I got a few things to say to him in the meantime. How much is the ice cream?
0: That'll be 70 and
1: 3.73. Yeah, there you are.
0: $1.
1: Yeah.
0: Yes, and you tell Leroy to come around and see me Monday, and I think we can patch up our little differences, provided there's no more fighting.
1: Yeah, I'll tell him, Peavy, and thanks.
0: And you might also tell him...
1: Yes?
0: If he must fight, for goodness sakes, don't lead with his nose.
1: Yes, just... I'll take that up with him. I'll make a note of it. Goodbye, Peavy.
0: Goodbye, Mr. Gildersleeve.
2: What time did you tell Mrs. Ransom to come?
1: Three, my dear. And don't worry. The tables and everything look wonderful.
2: Oh, thank you. But wouldn't it be awful if she didn't come? What would we do?
1: Give me the shower. I love egg beaters.
2: Oh, silly. That's the awful thing about surprise parties. They're never sure who's going to be surprised.
3: Oh, and nobody's surprised. They just pretend they are.
2: There.
1: Not Leela. We have a little signal.
2: Yes, I know. I bet it's Mrs. Pettibone.
3: Yeah, she'd hate to miss anything. Now, you get out of sight, Uncle Mort. You too, Leroy.
4: Judge Hooker.
1: What? Why, that
5: hello,
1: old...
5: Marjorie. Hello, Leroy. Well, where'd you get the black eye?
3: Oh, heck, I was just beginning to forget it.
5: I just dropped in to see if you needed any card tables, Marjorie. I hear you're giving a party.
2: Oh, well, thank you, Judge, but we really don't need any more.
5: I've got one right here in the car. I just happened to be passing, and... Do I smell chicken salad?
2: You might.
5: Well, nothing I can do to help.
2: No, not a thing, Judge. Sorry if you've gone to any trouble.
5: That's all right. I haven't a thing in the world to do this afternoon anyway. I just happened to be passing by.
1: Put down that olive, Booker.
5: No, you made me swallow the pit.
2: Don't worry. It wasn't a pit. It was a pimento.
5: Thank goodness. Well, I can see you're all busy. As I say, I just chanced to be passing, and I...
2: Well, I'm sorry, Judge. I'd ask you to stay any time but this, but... See, I'm giving this party, and it's for ladies only, so... You'll just have to go on home.
5: All right, Marjorie, I can take a hint.
1: Yeah.
2: And you needn't laugh, Uncle Mort, because you won't be at the party either. Your job is to entertain Leroy this afternoon.
1: Hooker, you get out of here.
5: I'm going. Have a nice afternoon, Gildy.
1: Marjorie, you don't mean that.
2: I do indeed, Uncle Mort.
1: Can't I even stay till Leela gets here?
2: No.
1: But Marjorie, I'm the bridegroom.
2: Yes, but this isn't the wedding.
1: Oh.
2: The shower for the bride. If you want it to be successful and pleasant for Leela, keep Leroy happy.
1: Keep Leroy? All right, my dear, for you and Leela.
3: Gosh, sis, just to give Mrs. Ransom a couple of pots and pans, do I have to spend a horrible afternoon?
1: Young man, it's going to be horrible for both of us. Go into my study. Leroy.
3: Yeah, Unc?
1: See if you can look through this keyhole and tell me what's going on.
3: Okay. Gosh, can't see very much. Looks like a hippopotamus dead ahead.
1: That's Mrs. Pettibone.

0: Oh, that's Leela's ring. We have a little signal. Oh, here she comes, girls. Yeah, yeah. Let me get that keyhole, Leroy.
1: Take it. You can't see a thing.
0: Shh. Listen.
1: Ah, gee, Unc, you can't see anything. Let's play checkers.
0: Shh. Quiet. They're talking about me.
1: Who is?
0: Mrs. Ransom.
1: What does she say?
0: She said she was going to marry the most wonderful man in the world.
1: Well, no, I wouldn't say that.
0: Leroy, you're getting just like Peavy.
1: Well, no,
0: Leroy, don't keep saying that.
1: Sorry, Uncle, I didn't know I was saying anything.
0: Now they've all gone in the dining room for the presents. Wish I could see Leela's face when she catches sight of all that chickenware.
1: Yeah.
0: Kitchenware.
1: How about a game of checkers?
0: What?
1: I said, how about a game of checkers?
0: Checkers?
1: Yeah.
0: Now, Leroy, you lost two of the men.
1: Well, then you suggest something.
0: Well, we could settle down with a nice book.
1: Aunt, this is Saturday.
0: It's as good a day to read as any. Don't you think Abraham Lincoln read on Saturdays?
1: I know, Aunt, but I don't think I'm presidential timber.
0: Yes. Frankly, I don't either, Leroy. Wait a minute, I've got an idea.
1: What?
0: We'll go down in the cellar and I'll give you a boxing lesson.
1: Oh, gee, Uncle, with my black eye and everything, I might get hurt.
0: Don't worry, I won't hit you in the eye.
1: I don't like the idea, Uncle. You're pretty strong.
0: Leroy, this will do you good. Make a man out of you. Put spring in your step and sparkle in your good eye. I love life and I want to live.
1: Oh, of course.
0: I love life.
2: Lord, they can hear you all over the house.
0: Oh, but I... All right, Leroy, come down in the cellar and I'll... Come on. Now, my boy, the first thing to learn in boxing is the stance. You balance lightly on the balls of the feet, left foot forward, left arm extended, like this.
1: You look just like those pictures of John L. Sullivan in his long underwear.
0: John L. was a great fighter, young man. Now, let's get started. First comes the matter of training. A good fighter does 9/10 of his work before entering the ring.
1: Oh, gosh, Uncle, all that stuff is in the book. Besides, I'm in good condition here. Feel this muscle.
0: Very good, but you...
1: Let me see yours.
0: All right, here.
1: Jeepers, hard as a rock.
0: I managed to keep pretty fit. Diet is important, of course.
1: Don't tell me you're on a boxing diet, Unc.
0: Well, not strictly. I like to keep a little above my actual fighting weight.
1: Are you kidding?
0: All right, Leroy, let's mix it a little now, and I'll show you a thing or two.
1: Will you teach me some tricks?
0: Tricks? What kind of tricks?
1: Oh, you know, like stepping on the other guy's foot.
0: Leroy, that's no good with a clever opponent. I'll show you the best trick there is, though. Simple as ABC and just as deadly.
1: What is it, Unc?
0: It's the feint, my boy. You feint for the body with your right, then hit for the jaw with your left. It's the element of surprise, and it never fails.
1: Gee, how do you do it?
0: I'll show you. Here. I start a punch towards your stomach, you see? You put your guard down, and I come across and hit you in the jaw.
1: Wow. Let me see now. I start for your stomach,
0: That's right.
1: Your guard goes down, and wham, right in the jaw.
0: That's it. Now try it again, but don't hit hard.
1: Okay. Swing on the stomach, and then cross to the jaw.
0: Perfect.
1: Thanks, Huck. I'll murder him with that.
0: Yeah, I hope you will. But of course, I don't have to let you hit me. I don't want to.
1: What do you mean?
0: There's a defense for everything, you know, my boy. I'll show you. You try to hit me, and if you land a real punch, I'll give you $1.
1: You mean hit you hard?
0: Certainly. Don't worry. I know how to block it.
1: Okay. There it goes.
0: That's the...
1: Oh. Gosh, I forgot to faint. Oh, what's the matter?
3: I can't breathe.
1: Help! Help! Finally, Bernie, help! Oh, gosh, what'll I do?
4: Mr. Gilsley, what are you doing to that child?
1: I hit it, Bernie.
2: What? Uncle Mort, I asked you to keep Leroy happy.
1: He did, Mort!
2: Oh, I see.
5: Mort, what's the matter?
0: Can't get my breath.
4: He needs artificial respiration.
1: No, he don't. I tell you, I hit him.
6: Oh, for heaven's sake, what's happened to my Paul Throckmorton?
5: I say we ought to treat him for shock.
6: Oh, Throckmorton, you poor darling.
0: Really, nothing, Leela.
2: He'll be all right in a minute. Now, let's go back to the party, everyone. It's just a little accident.
0: It was not.
6: Oh, I think Throckmorton should join us.
2: Oh, now, Uncle Mort can take care of himself. You're all right, aren't you, Uncle Mort?
0: You're going to leave me all alone?
2: See, he's all right.
0: If you ladies want, I'll sing for you.
6: could you?
1: Well, I warn you, if he sings...
7: Yeah, he'll really corn it up.
0: Yep. Now, Leroy, suppose we just leave it to the ladies. What would you ladies like to hear?
8: Oh, Mr. Gildersleeve, I wonder if you'd sing a song I just love.
0: What's that?
8: I love life.
1: That's all, brother.
0: Mrs. Pettibone. Has anybody ever told you you're a woman of rare charm?
1: Oh, what a character.

0: look at all the presents. Just think, they really, truly are Throckmorton for our own little house.
1: Yeah, quite a haul, Leela. Look at that cute little breakfast set.
0: Oh, breakfast in bed. Don't you love it?
1: That's the greatest luxury in the world.
0: Mm.
1: Darling, I'm so glad I'm marrying somebody who appreciates breakfast in bed.
0: You know what? I love to think of us living all by ourselves way off somewhere in a tiny cottage.
1: With geraniums.
0: With geraniums. And we wouldn't have a care in the world. Every morning, just sleep late as you please.
1: Yeah.
0: Till finally I open my eyes and there you are, tiptoeing in with my tray.
1: Leela, I've just decided something.
0: What?
1: We're going to take Bertie on our honeymoon. Good night, everybody.
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6: Hello, hello, hello, hello, hello.
5: Oh, little Miss Honey, how are you today?
6: Oh, I'm anxious.
5: Oh, what are you anxious about?
6: Well, just as we left Flash Gordon last week, the ship burst on fire, and Rusty Rowley has gone to work where some crooks might be, and Roy Rogers was being beaten up by that huge giant, and I'm anxious. I'm just so anxious about everything in the funnies today.
5: Well, this certainly is your anxious day, isn't it?
6: Yes. So please, will you read the funnies quickly?
5: Puck the Comic Weekly quickly.
6: Yes.
5: Very well, I will in just a moment. But before I do, let's listen to this nice man. Now here we go with Puck the Comic Weekly. And on the first page, Hopalong Cassidy.
6: Magic words for the music, please.
5: Very well, my lady. Six guns blazing as he thunders along. Give us music for Hopalong. Hoppy and his pals had found the body of the telegraph man lying in the river. A few minutes later, they were joined by the man's sister, who had followed along behind. Hoppy had helped her bring the unconscious Ken's body back to the telegraph company's camp. The girl then mistakenly told everybody that Hoppy was to blame for all the trouble they had been having and was the man responsible for her brother Ken being hurt. Hearing this, the men at the camp attacked Hoppy and his pals. And just as it looked as though they were going to be beaten up, Ken, the man they had rescued, regained consciousness and stopped the workers, telling them that Hoppy had really saved his life by pulling him out of the river. Then they saw a prowler trying to slip away from the crowd. Hoppy quickly catches the man, an evil-looking creature with a patch over one eye. Hoppy says, "Hey, this prowler must have been watching Lucky, California, and me and that little fracas with your men, Ken." Ken, the telegraph man, replies, "Yeah, and then when I recovered in time to make them realize their mistake, he sneaked into camp to learn what we're up to." Hoppy says, "First picture, second row." "Well, he'll learn that after he leads us to the fur trapper settlement. We're going to find out why the mountain men are blocking work on this telegraph line." Next picture, Hoppy tells California and Lucky, "You two stay and keep your eyes open. If Ken and I don't return soon, send out a search party." First picture, third row, two figures, a mountaineer and a dog, watched from high up on the mountain as Hoppy and Ken leave camp with a man with a black patch. The mountaineer says to his dog,
7: "There they go, Fang. And if Glint Eye plays it smart, he'll lead them straight into the pit."
5: Over lofty crests and through sunless canyons where few have ever ventured, the small party slowly advances. Suddenly, they come to a narrow opening in the mountain wall. First picture, fourth row. Topper rears up. Ken says, "Anything wrong, Cassidy?" Hoppy answers, "Topper senses something. Better push ahead on foot." They dismount. And they walk forward through the opening. Unnoticed by the others, Glint Eye, second picture, fourth row, permits his boot to hook under a taut line that stretches across the ground. A moment later, a gate closes behind him. As Hoppy turns his back to look at the gate, first picture, next row, Glint Eye runs for an entrance across the opening. And a second later, he is through and closes the gate at the other end. And Hoppy and Ken find themselves prisoners in a sort of pit. And both entrances are closed. And then, they hear a roar. Last picture. They spin around and see two huge grizzly bears coming straight toward them.
6: Oh, my. Those cruel mountain men have trapped Hoppy. That's just like being in a cage with wild animals.
5: Yes, and look, those animals are coming right at Hoppy.
6: And Lucky in California certainly can't get there in time to help them.
5: Well, Hoppy'll have to think fast to pull himself out of this spot. Or we'll find out what happens next week. Now?
6: Well, now, let's turn over the page to see who's there.
5: Very well, over the page we go.
6: Oh, look, here's Flash Gordon, and this is so exciting. You remember last week, Flash brought Dale and Ginger back to the space platform where the Earth people were.
5: Yes, and then he saw Toxo, the leader of the Martians, hiding there, and he drove Toxo away. But one of Toxo's shots hit the oxygen tank and burst into flames.
6: And Dale was separated from Flash, and it looks as though she could be in terrible danger from the fire. So please read. I'm anxious to find out what happened.
5: Very well. Here we go with Flash Gordon. Rig-a-rig-a-doon-doon, sash-ka-matash. Let's have music for heroic Flash. Dale clings to the space platform and tries to shield herself from the oxygen fire set by Toxo the Martian. Flash works desperately to save her and the ship, building a pressure cap to patch the broken hull. Last picture, top row. With his ray gun, Flash blasts a momentary gap in the flames. Quickly, he slams home the pressure seal and puts out the fire and saves the remnant of their precious liquid oxygen, their only source of air. Dale is badly shaken. Flash comforts her, first picture, bottom row. The space island's commander, Dr. Ruff, watches the Martian ship spinning some distance away. He asks anxiously, "Hey, what are those pirates from Mars doing now, Flash? They're really running away?" Flash uses the astrogant to check the Mars ship's new course. He reports, "No. They're coasting parallel to our orbit around the Earth. They're just out of our range, waiting to attack again or to take over when we run out of oxygen." What Flash doesn't know is that the Martians can still tune in on his brainwaves. And last picture, Toxo on the Martian ship hears what Flash has said. And Toxo grins evilly.
8: So, they can't hit us, huh? But we can hurt them. Focus a sun mirror to burn up the last of their oxygen.
6: Oh, isn't that terrible? Everything that Flash says, those people will know. How can Flash ever win when they know what he's going to do?
5: Well, I don't know. This makes things extremely difficult for Flash.
6: Well, do you think that they'll run out of oxygen? If they do, you know you can breathe, and if you can breathe, you will die.
5: That's true, but that's something we'll find out next week. Now, look across the page. There's Prince Valiant.
6: Oh, yes. And now they're back in England again, and Arf is staying with his father.
5: Yes, and Val has gone on to Camelot, to King Arthur's castle.
6: And King Arthur and two of the Knights of the Round Table were walking down the hall, and they saw Val's shield hanging there. And they were so surprised, because they knew that this meant that Val was back.
5: Yes, so now let's read and see what kind of reception Val will get. Here we go with Prince Valiant in the days of King Arthur. Eckert, Breckert, Grey Malkin, and Quince. Music romantic for a fair, fair prince. At Camelot, in the Hall of Champions, stands a peg. For almost a year, the spiders have spun their webs there unmolested. But now, suddenly, appears there a gleaming sword and battered shield. It is Val's sword and Val's shield. Val, the greatest hero of the Round Table, the greatest fighter of them all. When the news gets around, the more serious knights seek the quiet of their rooms, the stables, or the battlefield, as Sir Gawain bellows second picture.
9: Hi-ho, Prince Valiant! Avaunt, Scatterbrain!
5: Bal, hearing his old friend's joyful voice, steps out into the hallway. And last picture, top row, old comrades meet with all the quiet dignity of a train wreck. Sir Gawain leaps at Bal and throws his arms around him. They fall to the floor, scuffling around, laughing like two boys. First picture, second row, a siege of the round table is called, and Bal must recount his adventures. As much mirth at the tales he tells, and goblets are filled again and again. Everyone has a roaring time at the huge banquet given in Val's honor. There's a twinkle in Sir Gawain's eye. He nods his head to Bal, and they go outside. And while getting a breath of air, Bal and Sir Gawain find some planks by the boat landing at the foot of the winding tower stairway. At the sight of the planks, Bal and Gawain have the same idea. And with a mischievous look in their eyes, they put the planks at an incline so they slant from the stairs at a dark spot. They arrange them so that the tip of the plank reaches the edge of the castle wall, leading into the moat, the stream of water around the castle. And then, Bal wets down the planks, last picture middle row, to make them slippery. Then Gawain shouts up the stairway.
9: Come quickly! A dragon swims up the river!
5: There is a sound of voices. The knights at the table leap to their feet and come rushing to the door. The minute they touch the slippery planks, their feet slide out from under them. And 20 of King Arthur's best knights slide grandly over the edge of the wall. Plunk, plunk, plunk, into the river. First picture bottom row. As Bal innocently turns to Sir Gawain and says, did you really see a dragon in the river? Sir Gawain replies, why, I thought I did. But who can tell with all those bathers splashing?
9: Hey, you are of all the great survivors among you!
5: As the 20 knights struggle to get out of the river, shaking their fist at Bal, Sir Gawain taps Bal on the shoulder and suggests that maybe they better go someplace else. Last picture, hiding in the haymow, they listen to the other knights trying to find them. Bal settles back in the hay and murmurs contentedly, ah, after the hardships of travel, it's good to come once again to the peace and quiet of Camelot.
6: Oh, those fellows acted just like great big boys.
5: They certainly did. But everybody had a jolly time now that Val is back, and they're all so happy to see him.
6: Yes, but I wonder what'll happen next week when the rest of the knights will get their hands on Val.
5: Maybe there'll be more trickery, but we'll find out about that next week.
6: Oh, and now it's time for Dagwood and Bundy, and here they are on the first page of the second section.
5: And I will read them right away, so here we go with Dagwood and Bundy. Ram-a-foo, ram-a-fum, zim-zam-zombie. Conjure me music for Dagwood and Blondie. Blondie, or Dagwood, tells Blondie today, I don't have to go to the office until noon on account of working overtime yesterday. Blondie nods her head and begins to make the bed. Dagwood watches her for a moment and then says, if you make the bed one side at a time instead of walking back and forth, it'll be easier. Blondie looks at him and says, nothing. Last picture, top row, Dagwood watches Blondie as she vacuums the room. Then he stops her and smiles sweetly as he says, wait, let me show you how to operate a vacuum with the most efficiency. Blondie looks at Dagwood and says, nothing. First picture, next row, Blondie is ironing. Dagwood sits in a chair, smoking a pipe, watching her for a while, and then says, you certainly waste a lot of motion ironing. Why don't you do the sleeves and front together? Blondie closes her eyes, grits her teeth, and says, a little later, Blondie is working at the kitchen table, making some pie dough. Dagwood watches her for a bit, and then says, if you'd roll your pie dough on wax paper, you wouldn't have to wash the table afterward. Blondie closes her eyes, grits her teeth, takes a deep breath, and finally, Dagwood says, last picture, second row, well, time to go down to the office and get back to work. Down at the office, Dagwood is busy working when suddenly the door opens and into his office comes Blondie. Blondie replies,
6: yes, dear, remember me? You're a little inefficient housewife.
5: She marches right over to his desk, jerks a drawer out, empties it into the wastebasket, saying,
6: your desk drawers haven't been cleaned in years. How can you work in such mess?
5: Dagwood looks at her in surprise and says, nothing. Last picture, third row, Blondie goes through his filing cabinets. And she exclaimed,
6: "Goodness, how can you ever find anything in these files? Such disorder and confusion."
5: Dagwood chews his fingernails and says, First picture, bottom row, Dagwood goes to the water cooler to get a drink. He finds Mr. Dithers there. Blondie sees him and says,
6: "No wonder you have to work overtime, hanging around the drinking fountain all day."
5: Dagwood drops his cup to the floor and runs into Mr. Dithers' office. Blondie follows him into the office. Mr. Dithers and Dagwood are hiding under the desk. She asks sweetly,
6: "Have you had enough?"
5: Dagwood holds up a white handkerchief tied to a ruler and says, "I surrender, dear." Blondie walks to the elevator with a smile on her face. As soon as she has turned her back, Mr. Dithers jumps on Dagwood and starts to beat him up and says,
10: "Don't you know better than to give your wife advice on keeping house?"
5: Dagwood yells for help.
11: "Help, help!"
5: But Blondie sweetly smiles and rings the elevator bell and says nothing.
6: Got even with Dagwood for telling her how to do her housework.
5: She certainly did, didn't she?
6: Yes, she certainly did.
5: He'll never do it again.
6: He'll never do it again.
5: No. Oh. Now look.
6: Oh, here's Roy Rogers right underneath Dagwood and Blondie.
5: And I'll read that in just a moment. But first, here's that nice man again with something interesting to say. Now, here we go again with Puck the Comic Weekly. And on the bottom of the first page of the second section, Roy Rogers, King of the Cowboys.
6: Magic words for the music, please.
5: Very well, my lady. Ayip-ay-o. Now, here we go with Roy and Trigger. Ayip-ay-o. As Roy falls to the ground under the weight of Ballast, the huge crook, Cube Root, his friend, sitting on the stagecoach, excitedly pulls up his gun, and it goes off accidentally. The horses, frightened by the shot, run wild. They stampede straight for Ballast and Roy, who are lying on the ground struggling, last picture top row. Jut, the other outlaw, leaps out of the way, yelling, "Ballast, look out!" Ballast sees the horses coming and leaps aside. The team runs right over Roy, who reaches up and grabs onto the tongue of the wagon, first picture bottom row. By a miracle, the horse's hoofs don't touch him. Quickly, Roy pulls himself up to the wagon tongue. And then, hanging under the harness, he stands up between the two lead horses and gentles them down, next picture, saying,
12: "Oh, boys, whoo! Whoo now, easy now, boys. Easy there, easy. Whoo, whoo, whoo, whoo."
5: The horses gentle down. Roy says, "Nice calculating, Cube. You got me out of a tight spot by stampeding the horses." Cube, who's been frightened to death by what's happened, says,
13: I did. I mean, oh, yes, I did. But let's not forget, Roy, we promised the banker to recover his gold shipment."
5: Meanwhile, back at the covered wagon, Jut is saying,
14: "We're clearing out, Ballast. Rogers and that transportation expert will fetch a sheriff's posse pronto."
5: Ballast replies,
14: "Yeah, we can leave Beetle up on the butte with the strong box and the kite till after dark, Jut."
5: Later, Roy, having the horses under control, has wheeled around and is heading back toward Flat Top Butte. As they near the spot, Cube says, last picture,
13: "They're gone, Roy. I wonder where they secreted the box of gold and what happened to that little Confederate, Beetle."
5: Roy suddenly exclaims, "Hey, am I seeing things? There's a man on Flat Top Butte. How'd he ever get up there?"
6: Oh, now that Roy has seen Beetle up on top of the rock, maybe he'll figure out what's happened to the gold, too.
5: Yes, or maybe if Beetle thinks that Ballast and Jut have left him, Beetle will tell Roy what's happened.
6: Oh, I hope so. And then Roy will have those outlaws good.
5: Well, we'll find out about that next week. Now let's turn over the page and see who's there.
6: Oh, look, there's Donald Duckle, my favorite.
5: So we'll read. Here we go with Donald Duckle. Say the magic words with me. Squeegeum, squeegeum, squealy chicka-chack. Let's have music to pitter quack, quack. Donald's nephew, Huey, Dewey, and Louie are looking at a globe, which is a round ball with the map of the world drawn on it. They point to a country called Australia, which is at the very bottom of the ball. And Dewey says,
15: "Uncle Donald, do people live in this country down here called Australia?"
5: Donald replies,
16: "Yep, and very nice people, too."
5: Louie asks,
15: "Well, why don't they fall off?"
5: Donald answers,
16: "That's a very good question. It's centrifugal force. Yeah, that's it."
5: Huey says,
15: Centrifugal force? What's that?
11: Donald replies, last picture.
8: Well, look. Run and get Uncle Donald the pail of water, and he'll show you.
11: So off skitter the boys. And in a second, they come skittering back in again with a pail of water. Donald picks up the pail of water, first picture, bottom row, and says,
8: "Thanks, boy. Now stand back. Now you notice when I swing the bucket around, the water stays in the..."
11: When he turns around to see what happened, he sees, last picture, a lamp broken, coffee table broken, and the rug all soaked. And Dewey says,
8: "Yeah, but we still don't understand why the people don't fall off."
6: Wasn't that funny? Yes. Donald was going to show them that the water stayed in the pail when he swings the pail around, and he didn't look where he was swinging, and so he hit the lamp. That was so funny.
11: Yes, look at that funny look on his face.
6: Oh, isn't he funny?
11: Yes, well, now look, here's Dick's adventures across the page.
6: Oh, yes, and I'm anxious to read that, because last week, Dick was dreaming that he was with General Washington when he said goodbye to his officers after the Revolutionary War was over.
11: Yes, and then he resigned as General of the Armies and went to his home in Mount Vernon.
6: Yes, but remember that Dick said he couldn't do that because he was going to be president. And he was the first president, wasn't he? He was the father of our country.
11: That's right. So let's read now and see if we can find out more about that. Here we go with Dick's adventures. Say the magic words with me.
6: Riggity-pack-a-zack-a-zick.
11: Let's have music for Adventureless Dick.

0: Dick's father has tiptoed in his room to close the window because it's been raining. He sees Dick sound asleep, and he smiles and says to him softly,
1: Maybe you're dreaming of the glorious old days again, Dick. I sure wish I could be with you, son. And he tiptoes from the room. And in Dick's dream, miraculously, the centuries, slumbering forever in the web of time, awaken to life again. Scarcely does Dick seem surprised to find his father at his side as they drive into old New York in his dream, last picture, top row. Down a narrow street called Wall, first picture, middle row, they move through a vast, joyful, noisy crowd. Dick says,
2: Gee, I hope we're in time for the inaugural, Dad.
0: They manage to reach the interior of the auditorium in time, and the crowd waits. And then, there's a roar of welcome. And then, a sudden hush as a beloved figure strides forward. It is George Washington. The crowd quiets down. George Washington lays his hand on the Bible, and last picture, second row, solemnly takes a never-before-spoken oath. Dick whispers in awe,
2: The first president of the United States of America.
0: The whole nation gives itself a holiday in celebration of the election of the first president of the United States. And Dick and his dad, in Dick's dream, are at the ball, which Washington himself is attending, first picture, bottom row. Dick is saying to his father,
2: Gee, look, Dad, Martha Washington, Jefferson, the first secretary of the state, Hamilton, the first secretary of the treasury, and John Marshall, the first chief justice of the Supreme Court.
0: And then the party is over, and after a sound night of sleep, it's time for Dick and his father to be on their way. As Dick is combing his hair, his father slams the trunk shut and says,
1: Well, New York is only the temporary capital, Dick. There's talk of building a national city in the Potomac to be called the District of Columbia. Well, let's get started for home.
0: Last picture, they're on their way back home. Heading south, they come to the scene of an accident. A man is standing beside a broken buggy. They rein up beside him, and the man says,
3: I guess my gig's done for, sir. I'm Eli Whitney, looking for a job as schoolteacher in Georgia. Would it be my good fortune to find you're going my way?
4: Oh, wasn't that wonderful? Now we saw George Washington being made the father of our country.
0: Yes, sir, the first president. And we saw how they had wonderful parties in honor of the occasion.
4: Yes. Do you think a new exciting adventure will begin with this new man that they met on the road?
0: I wouldn't be a bit surprised.
4: I can hardly wait till next week. I just love Dick's adventures.
0: So do I. Now look, right here under Nick's adventures, there's Rusty Riley.
4: Oh, yes. Remember that last week, Rusty found out that Queenie's father wore moccasins. So that they're sure that he must be Catfoot Kendall, the man who got into trouble.
0: Yes, the man who was ruled off the racetracks and could never drive in a trotting race again. But Tex suspects that Queenie's father wasn't really to blame, and he told Rusty to get a job as a stable boy at the Grassy Acres Farm, where they have trotting horses.
4: Yes, and Tex thinks that maybe Corny Box, that man over there, might be the one who's the real crook who got Queenie's father into this trouble.
0: Well, let's read now and find out about that. So here we go with Rusty Riley. Gallop and run till the road is dusty. Give us music for his horse and Rusty. Today, Tex is talking to Mr. Miles, and he says,
5: Oh, boss, I took it on myself to give Rusty sort of a leave of absence. I think you put your okay on it when I give you the facts.
0: Mr. Miles replies,
6: Well, you've got me curious, Tex. What's it all about?
5: You're going to find this hard to believe, Mr. Miles, but the fellow who's living in that shack at the edge of the woods is actually Catfoot Kendall, the harness race driver.
6: You don't say. Extraordinary. I don't follow the trotters very carefully, but wasn't he involved in a nasty scandal?
5: That's right, boss. A driver named Corny Butts was driving a horse named Pooh-Bah for Grassy Acre Stables. He and Catfoot Kendall were neck and neck when a fork of Butts's sulky broke. Butts ain't driven since.
6: Oh, yes, yes, it comes back to me now. They found the fork was partly sawed through, and they found a hacksaw in Kendall's kit.
0: Mr. Miles stands up and inquires, last picture, top row.
6: But what's all this got to do with Rusty getting a leave of absence?
5: Well, I was getting to that, boss. We got a hunch that Kendall was framed.
6: So Rusty's got himself a job over at Grassy Acres to see if he can pick up any information. He continues first picture bottom row. Oh, just one more thing, boss, and you better hold your hat when I tell you this. That cute little girl of Kendall's hid his white mare, Rhina Blanca, in a cave to prevent her being sold. Rusty's got her in with those saddle horses.
7: Mr. Miles, with a twinkle in his eyes, exclaims,
6: Well, well, by George, the little scamps. Well, somehow I like the idea. I never quite trusted that man, Crumb.
0: Meanwhile, at the Grassy Acres farm, Corny Botts is saying to Rusty,
8: Oh, Rusty, go around back of Mr. Crumb's office and put a coat of varnish on the shaft of the sulky in the shed there.
7: Rusty replies,
2: Yes, sir, Mr. Botts.
7: At this moment, a few feet from the shed, in Mr. Crumb's office, the owner of the farm, Mr. Crumb, is puffing on a cigar, talking to a shady-looking individual. He's saying,
9: Now listen, Nick, I'm getting fed up with your panhandling. You were paid off for that job, even though you bungled it. By rights, you shouldn't have gotten a nickel.
7: The man named Nick replies,
6: Well, it wasn't my fault, Crumb. You know them sulkies was exactly alike. And I don't think you'd like me to tell the association what I know. Now, would you?
7: Rusty, who's outside at that moment, overhears this and says to himself, Wow, am I hearing right?
4: Oh, it happened exactly the way Tex hoped it would. Rusty's learned something that makes him know that something is crooked somewhere.
7: You bet he has. However, no names have been mentioned, so Rusty'll have to learn a little bit more before he'll have real proof to bring back to Tex.
4: Yes, and I can hardly wait till next week to hear more about this. And now I know that Queenie's father didn't do anything bad.
7: And I'm convinced of it, too. But that's all the time I have. But before I go, here's that nice fellow with some more interesting information. Well, honey, and all you boys and girls, I gotta go now.
4: All right, Mr. Comic Weekly Man, but I'll be waiting for you next week.
7: Okay, that's a date, and a date with all you boys and girls. Be sure to meet me with our little friend, Miss Honey, next week when I read Puck the Comic Weekly. For I'm the Comic Weekly Man, the jolly Comic Weekly Man. I'll be back to read the funnies to you happy boys and honeys. Don't forget, boys and girls, see you all next week. Your friend...

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12: The Equitable Life Assurance Society presents This Is Your FBI. This Is Your FBI. An official broadcast from the files of the Federal Bureau of Investigation, presented as a public service by the Equitable Life Assurance Society of the United States and the Equitable Society's representative in your community. In about 14 minutes, the sponsor of this program, the Equitable Life Assurance Society of the United States, we'll have something important to say to homeowners. So, Mrs. Housewife, if your husband is not listening to this program, better send one of the children to fetch him. Tell him he's going to hear about America's finest plan for home ownership. A plan that can save you money. Tonight's FBI file, The Homicide Hideout.

0: It has been said that there is honor even among thieves. But no greater fallacy than that was ever uttered. For the thief, the criminal, could not possibly possess a true sense of honor and be what he is. This is demonstrated in tonight's case from the files of your FBI. Criminals in dealing with each other are still guided by the governing principles of their lives. Deceit, treachery, ruthlessness, and all other immoral qualities which combine to make the criminal dishonor incarnate. The weather-beaten old farm, half hidden in a clump of trees, is dark and gives no sign of life within. But a shaft of moonlight slanting across the porch and through an open window falls across an old feather bed and the faces of two women. One is hard and middle-aged, the other young and grotesquely scarred. Presently the stillness is broken by the sound of an automobile coming up the trail from the main road. The girl is first awakened.
1: Mom. Mom, wake up.
2: Huh?
1: Wake up, Mama. Somebody's coming.
2: What?
1: I said, wake up. There's a car coming up from the main road. Listen. You hear it?
2: I got ears, Lena.
1: Yeah, but who could it be?
2: I don't know, and I don't care if it means business.
1: He's pulling in here. You want me to go look out the window?
2: We'll both go. Where's my slippers?
1: Right down there.
2: Oh.
1: It's a man by himself.
2: Who is he?
1: I don't know. Look, he's hurt. You see how he's holding himself?
2: Yeah. This means business, all right. Stay right here, Lena. I'll go. Now, where's my wrapper?
1: On the chair over there.
2: Oh.
3: Come on, open up, will you?
2: Take it easy. Take it easy, mister. Well?
4: Your name, Benton? Mom Benton?
2: That's right.
4: Good.
2: Now, just a minute.
4: Let me in, will you? I was sent here.
2: Who sent you?
4: Chick Lancey.
2: You got proof?
4: Look, save the questions. Let me in. I'm bleeding.
2: Okay, come ahead.
4: I gotta sit down.
2: Who are you?
4: Look, can you dig up a doctor?
2: I said, who are you?
4: Red Harper.
2: What'd you get mixed up in?
4: I can wait. I gotta have a doctor quick.
2: Quicker you answer questions, the quicker you get the doc.
4: Okay. Three of us pulled a bank job today. We had to split up, and I made for here because I remember Chick Lanson telling about you. Now, will you go
2: what
4: get a...
2: What kind of a trail did you leave?
4: I drove north and circled to the south. I threw the cops off okay.
2: How much money did you get?
4: What difference does that make?
2: How much did you get?
4: $10,000, my share.
2: Then I'll take $5,000.
4: Are you kidding?
2: That's my price.
4: I'm not giving you any $5,000.
2: Okay, mister, then you can bleed to death.
4: Why, you dirty hijack.
1: Get out of here, mister.
4: Huh?
2: Hold on a minute, Lena. Put down that gun. He's about done for anyway.
4: Look, give me a doc, will you?
2: I said it'll cost you $5,000.
4: Okay. Okay, you can have it. On one condition. I walk out of here alive.
2: Give me a hand with him, Lena. You put him on the couch.
1: And then what?
2: I'll run into town and get Doc Smith. If he ain't too full of whiskey.
1: Call him a doctor after what he's done to my face.
2: I'm not forgetting that, Lena. We can't get no legal doctor to do this job.
1: Well, what makes you think Doc Smith will do it?
2: Well, after him losing his license, he'll do anything to get money to buy whiskey. All right, put him down. Try to stop his bleeding.
1: All right, Mom.
2: I'll be back with Doc Smith as soon as I can.

0: In the Cincinnati field office of the FBI, some 100 miles away, agent in charge Willard sits at his desk waiting for a particular phone call. At noon, 3 bandits had held up the National Trust Company and escaped with nearly $30,000. 2 special agents were assigned to the case, but as yet Willard has received no word from them. It is now shortly after 9 o'clock.
1: Willard speaking.
2: This is Lynette, Mr. Willard.
1: Well, it's about time, Lynette. What happened to you and Russell?
2: We picked up a hot trail right after we got to the bank and didn't have time to report.
1: What kind of a hot trail?
2: We just now caught 2 of the bandits.
1: What?
2: We nailed them in a little hotel room.
1: Good work. What about the other one?
2: He's still on the loose.
1: How?
2: He's got the stick-up car.
1: Oh.
2: What do you want us to do?
1: Have the bandits talked any?
2: Not yet.
1: Discuss the fact with the U.S. attorney and arrange to file charges.
2: Okay.
1: Get a description of that car and the 3rd man. I'll wait here for you.
2: Right.

0: Doc. Yes. Doc, come on, wake up. Wake up, you old sock. Wake up, I say.
1: Hey.
0: We ain't got much time. Huh? We ain't got time, I tell you.
1: Time? Time. What is time?
0: Never mind now.
1: I'll tell you what the time
0: Never mind that
1: time
0: now.
1: Time is the great disillusioner. That's what time is.
0: Look at me, Doc.
1: Huh?
0: Look at me, I say.
1: What do I look at you? Oh. So it's you, huh?
0: You gotta come with me, Doc. There's a man needs you awful bad.
1: A man needs me?
0: He's in a bad way, Doc.
1: But aren't we all, my dear? Aren't we all, huh? Pour me a little drink.
0: No, not anymore now. We gotta get started. It would be too late.
1: And why have you come to me, madam?
0: Well, don't think I would have if I could have gone to anybody else.
1: That's professional disrespect.
0: I ain't forgetting what you done to my Lena's face, treating them burns.
1: Your daughter, madam, would only have grown to look more like you. So I think that she got the best of it. Go away, woman. I want to go to sleep.
0: Doc!
1: Hey! Look here, woman. Now, you can't...
0: I'm only trying to get it through your rum-soaked brain that there's a man dying.
1: Well, that's his good fortune.
0: You gotta have money, don't you?
1: Only when my liquor runs out.
0: Is that all the liquor you got?
1: Unfortunately, yes.
0: Good.
1: Wait a minute. Wait, give me that bottle. Hey, why, you vicious old...
0: Shut up and get up from
1: hey,
0: there.
1: Look, you can't...
0: Look.
1: Hey.
0: Look. I got liquor out at my place, and if you keep that man from dying, I'll give you $100 besides to buy more.
1: You... $100?
0: Yes. So get your tools and let's go.

0: May I come in, Mr. Willard?
1: Yes, come ahead, Leonard. Where's Russell?
0: I left him giving all the details on the bank robbery to the U.S. attorney.
1: Did the two prisoners furnish any information?
0: They sure did.
1: Did they identify the man still at large?
0: His name is Red Harper. Here's his description.
1: Harper, eh?
0: And here's the description of the car he got away in.
1: Good. We'll put out a wanted notice right away.
0: We may not need it.
1: Well, why not?
0: Harper may be at a certain fugitive hideout about 100 miles from here.
1: How do you know?
0: One of the two bandits we caught said Harper was pretty badly wounded and may have made for the hideout to get fixed up.
1: You know exactly where the place is?
0: It's a farm run by a woman and her daughter. And I think I can find it from what the bandit told me.
1: Good. I'll get the alarm out anyway, and then we'll get started.

0: Hey. Hey, you.
1: You want me?
0: Yeah. I thought your old lady went to get a doc.
1: She did.
0: Why don't you get here with him?
1: They'll be along any minute now.
0: Is he a good doc?
1: You see my face, don't you?
0: Yeah.
1: Well, he'd done it.
0: He made you look like that?
1: Yeah. Yeah, he'd done it when he was drunk. That's how he lost his license. Drunk all the time.
0: I don't want no guy like him working on me.
1: Well, you can tell him that because here's Mom bringing him now.
2: Right in here, Doc. We got him laying on the couch.
3: Very well.
2: Well, I see you come around, young man.
0: Yeah.
2: Go boil some water, Lena.
1: All right, Mom.
2: I'll go get
0: it. Wait a minute.
2: What's the matter?
0: Your daughter told me all about this drunken bum.
3: What's that?
0: What's the idea of bringing him to work on me?
3: Are you insinuating, sir, that I am incapable of performing?
0: I want another doc, understand?
2: Look, you asked me to handle this. I didn't send for you. It's this doc, mister, or none.
0: Okay.
3: You promised me a drink, ma'am.
2: Oh, yeah. Here's the jug.
3: Thank you.
2: I'll go help Lena. I'll be right back.
0: Doc.
3: Yes?
0: I want to talk to you a minute. Without them. We got time, ain't we?
3: Well, what's troubling you?
0: Close that door.
3: Just a minute, just a minute.
0: Quit drinking that stuff and close that door.
3: Ah. Very well.
0: Okay. Look, Doc, listen to me. You're the only chance I got,
3: see? What a fickle old wench chance is. By how we're born, by how we live.
0: Never mind that stuff. Listen to me. Huh? I got a proposition.
3: You cannot proposition with chance.
0: I'm talking about you, Doc. I don't know how much you's going to give you for this job, but if you don't drink no more of that stuff, you can make a bundle.
3: Well, what's that you say?
0: Here's my proposition.
3: Yeah?
0: She was going to stick me $5,000.
3: Yeah.
0: Probably give you only 50 or 100 bucks.
3: Yeah.
0: But if you'll get hold of yourself and fix me up okay, we'll cut her out of it. And I'll give you $2,000.
3: Yes, fine. Let's drink to $2,000.
0: Put down that jug.
3: It's truly a wonderful anesthetic, this.
0: Doc, lay off that booze, will you?
3: Just one more, sir. You see, it renders man insensible to the pains of his conscience.
0: Doc, will you lay off?
3: It renders man insensible.
0: Doc. Mom. Hey, Mom, come here, will you?
2: What is it?
0: Passed out. Now you gotta get another doc.
2: Lena.
1: Huh?
2: Hand me one of them rubber gloves the doc used and... Oh, yeah, that knife he operates with.
1: Okay. Here, Mom.
0: What are you gonna do?
2: I'm gonna get even with that drunken old sot for what he done to Lena's face.
0: Look, you ain't got time for that now.
2: Time ain't gonna mean anything to you anymore.
0: What do you mean?
2: I was listening. I heard the proposition you made the doc about cutting me out.
0: What?
2: I know you got your money hidden in your order, too.
0: Oh, wait a minute.
2: If I kill you with this operating knife, it'll look like the doc done it. Because he was drunk.
0: No,
2: don't
0: wait.
2: Try to get up.
0: I am getting up. You gotta listen to me. You gotta let me tell you what.

And now, before the FBI file on the homicide hideout resumes, as it will in just a moment, here's that important message for homeowners and home buyers. This week, I asked an Equitable Life Assurance Society field man what was the one ambition shared by more Americans than any other. Well, he thought a moment and answered, "A man wants to say, this is my home, I own it." Yes, that's the typical American ambition. That's what most of us work and save for, a home of our own. And that's why there's nothing in the Equitable Society that gives us deeper satisfaction than our assured home ownership plan. A plan which offers you five important advantages. One, the mortgage is canceled, paid off in full if owner dies. And besides, every dollar previously paid on principal is returned in full to the widow along with the canceled mortgage. Two, a special cash fund is built up, ready to be used if financial emergencies threaten the home. Three, this cash fund increases as the mortgage shrinks. It can be used to shorten the term of the mortgage. Pay off a 20-year mortgage, for example, in as little as 14 years. Four, mortgage interest not at 6%, not at 5%, but at only 4%. Five, liberal allowance to cover title search, lawyer's fees, and other closing costs. No broker's commission, no bonus charges. Well, frankly, there is no other plan like this anywhere. The Equitable Society calls it America's finest plan for home ownership. It protects you against the two major hazards of home mortgages, debt and hard times. So if you're planning to buy or build a house, or if you now own a home, get complete information on the Assured Home Ownership Plan from your Equitable Society representative. 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EQUITABLE. The Equitable Life Assurance Society of the United States. And now back to the FBI file, the Homicide Hideout.

We repeat, no greater fallacy was ever uttered than there is honor even among thieves. For, as already demonstrated in tonight's case from the files of your FBI, in dealing with each other, criminals are still guided by the governing principles of their lives. Deceit, treachery, ruthlessness, and all other immoral qualities which combine to make the criminal dishonor incarnate. Shortly after the killing, Agent in Charge Willard

0: Shortly after the killing, Agent in Charge Willard of the Cincinnati office of the FBI and Special Agent Lynette reached the farm where they had reason to believe the wounded bank bandit Red Harper was hiding out. Inside, they found the man known as Doc Smith sitting on the floor in a daze. He was wearing a pair of rubber gloves. His right hand held a bloody scalpel. A few feet away lay the body of the bandit, Harper. Smith is just concluding a hazy account of events.
1: Well, I remember the woman bringing me here to operate on that man.
2: Yes?
1: But after taking two or three drinks from a jar of liquor that
2: the jar that's broken on the floor here?
1: Yes, and after that, I don't remember anything else.
3: When the woman drove into the village for you, were you intoxicated then?
1: I'm intoxicated most of the time, Mr. Lannis.
3: And you're a doctor?
1: I was a doctor.
3: Is liquor the reason you're not a licensed doctor anymore?
1: Yes.
2: You say you don't even remember preparing to operate on that man?
1: No, I don't. But judging from these rubber gloves I'm wearing, it seems evident that I did prepare to.
2: It also seems evident that you killed him.
1: I haven't examined the body since I came to.
2: His throat was slashed.
1: Well, then I guess I'm guilty.
2: Yes, and it's possible that you're not.
1: What?
2: The woman and her daughter are gone. They left in this bandit's car, and apparently with his share of the loot from the bank robbery.
1: Yeah, but even
2: you're wearing the rubber gloves, all right, and holding the bloody scalpel, but you passed out from the effects of liquor, right?
1: Yes.
2: And you would hardly have gotten up, put on rubber gloves, cut the man's throat, and lay back down again beside that broken jar. And what do you think, Lynette?
3: I think you're right.
2: They could have killed him, put the gloves on you, Doctor, put the scalpel in your hand, and left you to take the blame for the murder.
1: Well, I'm sure they hated me enough to do that.
2: Why?
1: Well, you see, the girl's face was hideously scarred from burns, which I treated when I was drinking.
2: I see. Lynette.
3: Mm-hmm.
2: Put out a wider alarm on that car and include the woman and the girl this time.
3: Okay.
2: And for the time being, Doctor, you remain in our custody.

0: Mom?
1: Huh?
0: What do we tell Uncle Walter when we get to Detroit?
1: Well, it ain't strange for relations to go visiting each other.
0: Yeah, but he won't know how come we got a car like this.
1: He ain't gonna know about no car. I'll fix that.
0: Well, what about all the money we got?
1: It's ours, and we ain't gonna tell him nothing about it.
0: Mom, what about the police?
1: Now, don't start worrying about that again.
0: I know, but the...
1: If the police track the bank robber to our shack before the doc comes to, they'll see for themselves that he done the murder.
0: Yeah, but what if the doc comes to before the police get there?
1: Well, he's bound to think he done it and run off.
0: Then the police will be looking for us.
1: They ain't a-gonna find us.
0: I hope you're right.
1: Of course I am.
0: Mom.
1: Well?
0: We got lots of money now. And I was thinking maybe...
1: Thinking what?
0: Maybe one of those good doctors in Detroit could do something about my face.
1: Sure. We'll find a good doc who'll make you just as pretty as I am.

0: Good morning, Lynette.
1: Morning. Any results on the alarm we put out last night, Mr. Willard?
0: No, not yet.
1: Did you arrange to keep Smith in the holdover all right?
0: Yes, he's available on a moment's notice if we need him.
1: Good. Now all we need is a break on that alarm.
0: I'll take it. Willard speaking. Good, put him on.
1: Got something?
0: I hope so. Detroit office calling. Hello? Yeah? Yeah. Fine. Start checking hotels, small ones in particular. Lynette and I will take the next plane.
1: Right. What is it?
0: Detroit police found the missing car abandoned there early this morning.
1: Any trace of the woman and girl?
0: No, but it's a break to know what city they're in. I'll get Smith and we'll take the next plane for Detroit. Come on.
2: The police and our agents have checked every hotel in Detroit, Willard, but no luck.
0: Well, of course, there are a thousand other places in the city they could be, Hope.
1: They might even be staying with friends or relatives.

0: Have you any information that might give us a lead in that direction?
1: No, but we can get to work on it.
2: It'd take too long to check that angle, Annette. There's a quicker way to smoke them out.
0: What's that?
2: The newspapers here are known for their assistance with law enforcement agencies.
0: Yes, they'll give us all the cooperation possible.
2: Good. Then we'll release a story with a Cincinnati dateline that will put the woman and the girl at ease about the murder and take them off guard.
1: How do you mean?
2: The story will tell of the cold-blooded scalpel murder of the notorious bank bandit, Red Harper. And we'll say that the ex-Dr. Smith has been arrested in connection with the slaying, which is the truth.
0: Yes.
1: But how's that going to lead us to the woman and the girl?
2: I've got another idea for doing that. And if everything goes all right, we ought to...
3: What is it, Lena?
4: That's what I saw in the evening paper.
3: Well?
4: It turned out just like you said. Doc Smith's been arrested for the murder of that bank robber. Look. Oh, isn't that wonderful?
3: Just like I told you all along. We ain't got nothing to worry about.
4: Yeah, I know.
3: Oh, you didn't let on to your Uncle Walter about what you read, did you?
4: No, of course not. Oh, Mama.
3: Well?
4: Well, you said when we got here to Detroit, maybe we'd get a fine doctor to see if he could do something about my face.
3: That's right.
4: Well, here's a chance, maybe, but it might cost a lot of money because he's so famous, even if he will do it.
3: What are you talking about, Lena?
4: There's an article in this paper about a Dr. Gerard, a famous plastic surgeon.
3: A what?
4: Well, he does wonders fixing people like me.
3: Well, is he right here in Detroit?
4: Yeah, he's staying at the Central Hotel.
3: Then we'll go see him right now.
4: But, Mom, the papers say he's not taking any cases.
3: Never mind that.
4: What?
3: Put your hat on, Lena. We're going to see that doctor and make him do something for you.

0: 1728. This is his room, Mom.
1: Well, knock on the door, Lena.
0: But what if he won't take my case?
1: Oh, he will when I'm through talking to him.
0: Yeah, but
1: if you won't knock on that door, I will. Famous or not, don't scare me.
2: Yes?
1: I suppose you're the famous... Well, for the love of...
0: Dr. Smith.
2: Yes, and these gentlemen are special agents of the FBI.
1: What is this, anyway?
3: Mrs. Benton, we want the bank's money you took from the bandit Harper, and the state of Ohio will be wanting you for his murder.
1: I never murdered that bank robber. Doc Smith done it.
3: The fingerprints on the surgical knife are yours.
1: What fingerprints are you talking about?
3: You used your fingers to place the knife in Dr. Smith's hand. Take the girl, Annette. Let's be going.

Ma Benton was returned to the state of Ohio and tried for the murder of the bank robber, Harper. She was sentenced to life imprisonment. When one criminal meets death at the hands of another criminal, as in tonight's case from the files of your FBI, we are inclined, humanly enough, to say good riddance and let it go at that. But the law does not let it go at that. To the law, murder is murder, no matter who commits it or who the victim. And your local law enforcement officers and your FBI have one duty and one duty only: to enforce the law.

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1: 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The Slaughterhouse Swindlers.

0: The incidents used in tonight's Equitable Life Assurance Society's broadcast are adapted from the files of the Federal Bureau of Investigation. However, all names used are fictitious, and any similarity thereof to the names of persons living or dead is accidental. Tonight, the music was composed and conducted by Frederick Steiner. The author was Frank Ferries, and your narrator was Dean Carlton. This is your FBI, is a Jerry Devine production. Now, this is Carl Frank speaking for the Equitable Life Assurance Society of the United States and the Equitable Society's representative in your community, and inviting you to tune in again next week at this same time when the Equitable Life Assurance Society of the United States will bring you another colorful story from the files of the Federal Bureau of Investigation. The Slaughterhouse Swindlers. On This Is Your FBI.
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3: Quaker puffed wheat is shot from guns. Quaker puffed rice is shot from guns. Yes, listen to the roar of the Quaker guns, brought to you direct from the Quaker cereal mills, where Quaker puffed wheat and Quaker puffed rice are shot from guns to make them crisp and tender as nuts in November. Now, Quaker puffed wheat and Quaker puffed rice bring you Terry and the Pirates, the new and exciting adventure of Terry Lee and the Pirate Gold Detector Ring.
4: Connor, I owe it to the memory of my father to save his name, to find his murderer. And for the first time in my long search for the ring, I've got something to go on, thanks to you. Let me get back to Shanghai. Let me see Turnbull, and I promise...
5: No, son, you shall not get away.
4: But why, Con? Why?
5: This is the fateful hour in the destiny of the cult of Nan Kai Feng. Unless the gold detector ring is returned before the new moon rises, and we of us able to ascertain whether this is the true idol, the ancient curse of Ping Yang shall fall upon us all, and all our people will die.
4: I respect what you've said, Con. I realize the importance of your problem, but why do you insist I have the ring? Isn't it obvious Turnbull has it? Didn't he promise to return it to you and then renege on that promise?
5: Indeed, he promised to return it, and he would have done so if you and your friends had not intervened. He has told us distinctly, my son, that you have the ring.
4: And you trust his word on it more than you do mine?
5: Yes. Because we know how important it is to you to have the ring. Of what use could it possibly be to Mr. Turnbull?
4: I don't know. But I'd sure like to find out.
5: You are deluding yourself when you question Mr. Turnbull's honor and integrity, my son. He is a great man, known and respected throughout the world for his kindness, his generosity, his philanthropy. We cannot doubt him. But we can doubt you, Mr. Lee. Help us. Help us to save our province. We know you have the ring. Give it to us, and you shall go free. Withhold it from us longer, and you shall pay the full penalty.
3: Terry's 11th hour draws closer in the form of an unnamed but perilous threat which the Khan now holds over his head. Meanwhile, in a secluded tea room hidden away in one of the side streets of Shanghai.
6: We'll have to make this meeting pretty short, friend. My date with Turnbull is in less than an hour.
7: Why in the name of Aunt Martha did we have to pick this revolting ghost nest, Pat?
8: Because it's out of the way. We won't be overheard. And there's no chance of Turnbull seeing us all together. So eat your soup, Boston, and stop yammering, huh?
7: Yes, Bob.
6: Nice little stories in the papers, aren't they?
8: Yeah. I was reading them just before you came. Poor Terry and Connie, plastered all over the front pages.
6: Murder suspects stage daring jailbreak. Police spread dragnet. Magistrate says no clue yet to whereabouts of Terry Lee and Connie. but their capture expected momentarily. Phooey. Anybody with any sense could tell, looking at that picture of Terry, that he never would commit a murder. Look at him. So nice and so honest and so sort of cute. I can't stand it, thinking of the trouble he's probably in now. What are we going to do?
8: I only wish we could remember the name of that province.
6: Oh, it's a funny name, Pat. It's like Nanky Poo or something.
7: Oh, fine. Somewhere in the province of Gilbert and Sullivan, no doubt. That should give us a hot lead.
6: Okay, wise guy. If you're so smart, what have you two turned up since this morning that might be considered a hot lead?
8: Well, not very much, I'm afraid.
6: Pat, I'm kind of ashamed.
8: Now, wait a minute.
6: For practically 10 years now, Pat, ever since Terry was a kid, you've been running his life here in China, watching him like an old mother hen, ordering him around and telling him when he should brush his teeth and go to bed. And yet, what happens? The first time Terry really gets into a jam, you just sit there and don't do anything.
7: Mother Burma. May I have the salt, please?
6: No.
7: And as for you, Patrick, you'd better sit in the corner for the next half hour.
8: You're right, Burma. I know I haven't been much of a help so far, but I'm doing all I can.
7: We haven't exactly been sitting still, Burma. In fact, we did just a little sleuthing about an hour ago.
6: Pat, will you stop jiggling that little box around? It makes me fidgety.
8: Sure. Sorry.
6: Say, let me see that box.
8: I thought you might be interested.
6: Pat. It's a box of cough drops with an American label on it. Where did you find this?
8: In the house where Chung Fu was murdered.
7: They ought to move that place to an amusement park. It'd make a first-class spook house. Do those little lozenges mean anything, Burma?
6: Mean anything? Do you know who uses cough drops just like these? I've seen him take them.
8: I was hoping those might be something our friend Turnbull left behind.
6: I know these are Turnbull's. Friends, I could be mistaken, but this innocent little box here might very well be the weapon we need against Turnbull. If these won't make him talk, I don't know what we can do.
8: What are you going to do with them, Burma?
6: Just leave that to me. Uh-oh, look at the time. I've got to be getting back to the garden.
7: Take it kind of easy with that guy, Burma, will you? We like having you around.
6: Oh, sure. Don't worry about me. Well, I'd better be shoving off. Meanwhile, see if you can't figure out what the name of that province is. And you, Hotshot, check your friends, won't you? We've got to figure a way somehow to help Turnbull get back to the States.
7: Sure, I'll do my best. But why do we want to get him away?
6: That's part of my bargain with him, Hotshot. If I can promise him a safe exit, I think he'll let me see the ring. Well, here goes Sister Burma, off to the lion's den. Keep your fingers crossed. I'll see you later.
9: Pat and Hotshot watched the poised, trim figure of Burma as she walked out of the tea house, heading for her dangerous rendezvous. Anything can happen now, and probably will. And Hotshot says admiringly,
7: "What a gal. They don't come any braver, do they?"
8: You can say that again, Boston. But come on, time's a-wasting. We'd better get to work.
7: Okay, I'm right with you. But I can't help wondering, Pat, if the cops can't find Terry and Connie, how in the name of Aunt Martha can we?
9: That's a good question, Hotshot. But you and Pat had better get going. Time's getting short for Terry and Connie, and Burma may soon be starting something that you too will have to finish. In a moment, Burma faces Turnbull for the showdown. But first, say, do you know why I refer to Quaker puffed wheat and Quaker puffed rice as giant-sized breakfast grains? Why? Well, here's why. It's because these delicious, ready-to-serve cereals are made from the choice, selected, sun-ripened wheat and rice exploded to 8 times normal size. Yes, in the big Quaker mills, huge guns are loaded with the premium grains of wheat or rice. Now, listen to the actual sound as these guns are shot off. 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
10: A long, low convertible speeds through the lonely country roads on the outskirts of Shanghai. In the front seat, the ever-quiet Sage at the wheel, with the surly-faced Fright beside him. In the back seat is Burma, and beside her, a distinguished-looking gentleman who seems completely at peace with the world as he puffs at a cigarette through a long ivory holder. There's nothing in this pleasant picture to suggest the excitement that lies just ahead.
11: Ah, this is indeed pleasant, Anna. It was most kind of you to keep our little engagement this afternoon.
6: The pleasure is all mine, Mr. Turnbull.
11: Won't you call me Crawford? All my friends do, you know.
6: Why, yes. Yes, of course, Crawford.
11: Thank you. My dear, I've been watching you. Is something disturbing you? You look just a little unhappy.
6: No, oh, it must be this big hat. It always gives me a dark, moody look.
11: Are you sure that's all? Or are you still unhappy over the disappearance of young Mr. B?
6: Oh, why should I worry over him, Crawford? I haven't given the boy a second thought.
11: Such a nice young man. What a shame he's gotten himself into so much trouble. I don't suppose you've had any word from him.
6: None at all. But after all, he's no particular friend of mine. Why should I hear from him?
11: You almost convince me, my dear.
6: Crawford.
11: Yes.
6: Not that I care, of course, but where was it they took Terry Lee? Can you remember the name of the province?
11: No, I don't believe I ever heard of it before.
6: Oh.
11: Why do you ask?
6: No reason. No reason at all. Just curiosity, I guess. But let's talk about something more interesting. Let's talk about you, Crawford.
11: Me? I'm afraid you'll find I'm a rather dull subject.
6: Oh, stop being so modest. Everybody knows you're one of the biggest names in banking and world trade and finance and philanthropy and charity and everything.
11: Well. How about being my press agent?
6: Tell me. After all, it isn't every afternoon I spend with such a celebrity. When I write my folks back home about this, I want to give them the real lowdown. So give Mr. F. Crawford Turnbull.
11: Well, I guess you'd call me the epitome of everything routine and stuffy. I'm the sort of man journalists like to refer to as chairman of so many boards they can't be counted, or respected denizen, or genial philanthropist, or well, what is the matter with this cough of mine?
6: that reminds me, Crawford. I have something in my purse here.
11: Oh?
6: Just thing you need for that cough.
11: Really?
6: Yes. Here, Crawford. Try these.
11: Where did you get these lozenges, Burma?
6: I took a little walk this morning. I found them in the strangest place. A dark little house on Fang Street.
11: Is that so?
6: Yes. Lucky, isn't it, that somebody else likes the same lozenges that you do? For, of course, they can't be bought outside of the United States.
11: Yes. Yes, it is fortunate. Burma, my dear, you're a very clever young woman. I realize it more and more as I get better acquainted with you.
6: Thank you. Thank you, Crawford.
11: Have you heard anything further from your friends about my possible exit from China?
6: Yes. They think it can be arranged. Have you heard anything further about the ring?
11: I wouldn't be at all surprised. My dear, let us go back to the gardens for a cup of tea and a little talk. Shall we?
6: By all means, Crawford. By all means.
10: Well, it looks as though Burma played her hand just right, doesn't it? Turnbull didn't admit much about those lozenges, but it isn't hard to see he's getting crowded into a rather dangerous corner. 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
16: During the past few weeks, we've learned a lot about the Magic Island. One thing we learned was that the island is called Euclidea. Now, however, this seems to be not altogether true, as the island itself is apparently only a small part of Euclidea. When Mrs. Gregory, Captain Bradford, Jerry Hall, and Joan Gregory returned to the island on this trip, they expected to stay for some time and learn as many as possible of the Euclidean secrets. On their arrival, they found the island deserted. One of the automatic elevators carried them down into the lower regions of a submerged mountain. We find them now in a room of polished steel, 200 feet below the surface of the South Pacific Ocean.
17: Well, here we are again.
18: Yes, Jerry, here we are again.
19: You should not say, here we are again. We have never been here before.
20: You're right enough, Joan. We've never been here before.
17: Oh, maybe not in this room, but this is sure the third time we've come to this island.
18: And our prospects are a little more grim and hopeless each time we come.
17: Yeah, maybe we've come once too often.
19: That is bad grammar, but sound reasoning.
20: I'm inclined to agree with Jerry for once. If I'd had any idea we would run into a setup like this, I doubt if we would have left Los Angeles.
18: But, Tex, Joan had mentioned something of a larger colony she thought existed.
19: That is true, Captain Bradford. I did mention that, though I was very indefinite about it.
20: Well, I'm not blaming you, Joan, but one of us certainly should have thought that the Euclideans would have a larger place in that island for the operations they were carrying on.
17: Well, I guess we can all think of a lot of smart things we could have done. Now that it's too late. But we're here, and I think the best thing to do now is to figure how to get out of here.
18: You're right, Jerry. We knew we were taking chances when we came here.
20: Well, Joan, while you've never been in this undersea city of theirs before, you probably know more about it than the rest of us. What would you suggest?
19: That is very difficult to answer, Captain Bradford. I heard the Euclidean scientists mention the city below and Euclidea proper, and I felt somehow that there was much of Euclidea that I had not seen. But I have no definite knowledge with which to help you.
17: Well, why not quit talking about all the things that might help us if we only knew them and talk about the things we know how to do?
18: Well, what would you suggest, Jerry?
17: Well, let's get out of this room and start looking around.
20: Do you know how to get out of this room?
17: Well, sure. Walk out.
19: Where is the door?
17: Why? Huh? Oh, gee. There isn't a door in this room.
20: That's the first trouble.
18: There are probably a number of exits as G-47 and Thales entered and left without any trouble. But to me, those steel panels all look exactly alike.
19: I think we would find it useless to attempt to leave until provisions are made for that.
17: Oh, I'm getting tired of all that stuff. You can't even open a door until you get permission.
20: Take it easy, Jerry. Won't help anything to get all worked up over this.
18: After all, we did get ourselves into it.
17: Yeah, and didn't old G-47 say we're to have our freedom here and not be locked up?
19: Precisely, Jerry. But it is possible our quarters are not prepared at the moment.
18: Yes, Joan, that may be it. At least I hope it is.
17: Well, why couldn't we go out and walk around this underground town or whatever it is? I don't see why we have to stay in here until they decide where we're going to sleep.
20: Maybe you two took G-47's invitation to look around too literally, Jerry. I'd say that while we apparently have our freedom and are allowed to go sightseeing as much as we like, there'll be several places we'll never see the inside of.
19: That is logical, Captain. G-47 has probably gone to prepare the other Euclideans for our arrival. He will undoubtedly instruct them as to how much we are to be allowed to observe.
20: That's my idea, Joan.
18: Then our freedom of the city is to be in name only. Like those tours one may take in a forbidden country.
17: Well, we might as well stay home as go on that kind of a tour.
19: We are not likely to leave home now, Jerry. This is our home for all time.
18: No, Joan, it isn't quite that hopeless. After all, G-47 has the same interest in science that the captain has. And many things can happen.
17: And I'll bet things will happen all right.
20: Be relieved to have them start.
17: Sounds like they've started.
18: What was that?
19: Over there, on the other side of the room, one of the steel panels flew open.
20: Sure did, and there's a light on in the room there.
18: Tex, isn't that my steamer trunk in that room?
17: Steamer trunk? Oh, let's go see.
19: But how could your steamer trunk, whatever that may be, get down here in Euclidea?
18: I can't imagine.
17: Well, at least we can hear ourselves walking now. Gee, I like to make noise when my feet hit the floor.
20: Well, that's something now, isn't it? Look at that room.
18: Oh, Tex, what an attractive little room. Like a stateroom on a fine ocean liner.
19: Mother, are those not your articles of clothing?
18: Yes, Joan. My things are as well laid out in this room as if a maid had cared for them.
17: Boy, and there's a wooden floor in here. Listen to this.
20: This is the most natural place I've seen since we left Los Angeles.
19: I never imagined such a room could be found in Euclidea.
17: Well, it looks like you're fixed up all right, Mrs. Gregory. Now, if the rest of us can find rooms like this, we'll be okay.
18: But how did my things get here so quickly?
20: I'd say that we weren't as much alone as we imagined when we came off the boat.
19: You are correct, Captain. The Euclideans must have removed all our possessions from the boat at once, as the island is now submerged.
17: Yeah, and it's been less than an hour since we landed. I wonder what they did with the boat.
20: Sounds like somebody else had a room ready for them.
17: I hope that's mine. Come on, let's see.
19: There is the open door, directly across the large circular chamber.
20: And I think I can see my instrument cases in there.
17: Well, come on, let's find out.
18: I believe we are going to find that we'll each have a room opening into this central chamber.
19: That would appear to be probable, Mother, and it will be most convenient.
17: I'll say it will. If we can all find a place to sleep, then all we have to worry about is where's the dining room.
20: Yes, sir, there we are. That's my room. And everything I had on the boat with me is in perfect order in the room.
18: There must be some point to all this service we're getting.
19: I think we will find many things done for our comfort. And we will enjoy ourselves for a certain period of time. And then, if the Euclideans have not secured from us the information they desire, our situation will change completely.
17: Yeah, and they'll kid us along for a while and get rough about
20: it. That's about it. But we'll be making some progress with our own plan.
18: Oh, another room is ready for one of us.
17: Oh, right beside this one.
19: This is your room, Jerry.
17: Sure is. And that bed looks mighty good to me. I'm going to get myself some sleep as soon as I find out where to eat.
18: Well, if we're going to be this well taken care of, surely some provision will be made for our meals.
20: Don't worry about that. We'll eat. But we have to do it whenever these Euclideans feel like feeding us.
17: Well, one thing's sure. It won't take us long to eat in this place. You don't lose much time when you swallow a pill for dinner.
19: That should be my apartment.
18: Yes, Joan, dear. There it is, next to mine.
17: Come on, Joan. Let's go look at it.
19: There is nothing to see that we have not seen in the other room.
20: You're sensible, Joan. No use running all over looking at these things.
18: I feel a little like Jerry does about it. Even though we may not understand all that's being done and haven't any way of knowing what the ultimate answer will be, it's all very interesting.
17: And I'm hungry.
20: Sounded like another door opening somewhere.
18: It was. And look, Tex, look.
20: Say, that is something.
19: It is indeed something.
17: Well, golly whiskers. Joan, will you pinch me?
18: No need, Jerry. You're awake and really seeing it.
17: Ouch! Hey, what's the idea?
19: Did you not say to pinch you?
17: Oh, yes, but I didn't mean it.
19: What did I tell you about saying things you do not mean, Jerry?
17: Oh, you tell me so much that I never
20: here,
17: know what...
20: Here, you too. This is no time to start an argument.
18: No, it certainly isn't. Tex, will you give me your arm?
20: With pleasure, Pat.
17: Joan, may I have the honor of taking you in to dinner?
19: Oh, Jerry, you speak so nicely when you want to.
17: Oh, sure.
18: What a beautiful dining table.
20: And it's loaded with food.
17: I hope this keeps up.
19: I believe we may depend on that.
18: This seems to be the head of the table, Tex. Will you do the honors?
20: Indeed, I will.
17: Will you look at the porterhouse steak?
20: Not much like the pills you worried about eating, is it?
17: I'll say it isn't. Mrs. Gregory, will you have...
18: Tex, look.
20: What's the matter, Pat?
18: Well, nothing. I mean, nothing to be alarmed about, but look at this.
20: The silver, you mean?
18: Yes.
19: It is very beautiful, is it not?
17: Sure is. But what are you so excited about, Mrs. Gregory?
18: Oh, you wouldn't know, Jerry. You couldn't know. But I'm surprised that Tex didn't see it.
19: Mother, I believe I know what you mean. The silver is exactly like yours in your home in Los Angeles.
20: What?
17: Is it, Mrs. Gregory?
18: Well, it's more than that, Jerry. It is my silver.
19: Yours?
20: Are you sure, Pat?
18: Yes. And this is my table linen. Tex, my entire table silver.
17: Oh, gee whiz. How could that happen?
19: I believe that the visitor who went through your home while we were locked in the radio room spent more time in various parts of the house than we noticed.
20: No doubt of it, Joan. One of those Euclideans took everything out of your mother's house that he thought she would want for a long stay on the island.
17: And that sounds like those men are mighty sure we're going to make a long stay.
18: Yes. There's something horribly final about it when you find that your personal possessions have been brought over 4,000 miles without your knowledge.
19: As I tried to explain to all of you in Los Angeles, I felt that our arrival on Euclidea would be the end of all communication with the world for us. And now I am convinced that such is the case.
20: Oh, now, cheer up. If this is the sort of treatment we're going to have all the time, we can't complain much.
17: Well, I'll say we can't. And I'm hungry. Let's eat.
18: Yes, we may as well do that. Why, these rolls are hot. Just as if they'd come out of the oven this instant. And yet, why, we've been here for several minutes.
20: Well, that's not startling, Pat, if you'll notice that each bread plate is a small electric grill.
17: Boy, it sure is. And that's why this steak has kept so hot. Oh, boy, is this good.
19: Jerry, is it your custom to speak while you are eating?
17: Well, sorry, but when you expect to be handed a pill for your dinner and somebody brings you a steak that's kept sizzling hot, it's hard to remember your manners.
18: Oh, I know that, Jerry. But we must try very hard to preserve our composure and maintain all of our standards in the face of everything.
19: This food is really very excellent, is it not?
20: I don't know when I've tasted a meal I enjoyed more. Imagine sitting down to dinner in a polished metal dining room 200 feet below the ocean and finding your own table service waiting for you.
17: I wonder what happens when we're through eating.
18: This will probably disappear just as suddenly as it appeared.
17: Well, I hope they give us time to get out of this room before that steel door slams shut again.
20: Yes, I'd rather sleep over in that stateroom of mine than on one of these hard metal chairs.
19: Captain Bradford!
20: What?
19: Behind you!
17: Huh?
18: Oh.
20: Well.
17: I thought this was too blamed good to last.
20: Well, G-47, I suppose we have you to thank for this.
0: You have? Though your thanks would mean nothing.
18: Nevertheless, we extend them.
17: Do we take care of this stuff, or does it go away like it got here?
0: The facilities for your meals will be at your disposal at stated intervals. You will have 1,800 seconds in which to complete each meal and leave this room.
20: We eat on time and when and what you tell us to eat, huh?
0: Precisely.
19: When may we begin our tour of Euclidea?
0: Tomorrow morning, you will find the main passageway open. You may proceed through the city as you will, and I might suggest that you take every advantage of the comfort and security offered you. Adapt yourselves to this method of living, as you will remain here for the rest of your lives.
21: 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While Robertson's Golden Shred gets all of its tang from Seville oranges. What would you rather have for breakfast?
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0: Once again, the Damon Runyon Theater brings you another story by the master storyteller, Damon Runyon. And this one, Blonde Mink. To tell it to you, here is Broadway.
1: Thanks. Well, one night I am sitting in Mindy's enjoying a late snack after a hard day of trying to make some bobs, when who sits down beside me but Julie the Stalker. He looks at me for a minute, then says...
2: Broadway, I see Slats Slavin today.
1: You what?
2: I see Slats today.
1: Julie, you are crazy. That is something you cannot do.
2: Nevertheless, I do. Well, see you later.
1: And with that, Julie gets up and walks away. He leaves me with a dill pickle stuck in my throat. Now, why his words should give me a cold chill and make me lose my appetite is something I will tell you about in a minute.

0: And now, back to the Damon Runyon Theater and the famous story, Blonde Mink.
1: Like I say, Julie gets up and walks away. But I catch my breath and start after him. I grab him just before he gets out the door. And the scene is as follows.
2: There is something wrong, Broadway?
1: I do not know yet. But, Julie, you are kidding me, huh?
2: No. I tell you, I see Slats today.
1: Julie, Slats is dead. I know because I go to his funeral a week ago.
2: Oh, sure. I know he is dead.
1: But you see him today.
2: Look, today I go to the cemetery, maybe to put a few posies in his grave, you know? If there is nobody around, only me. I am there maybe 5 minutes and thinking what a great pal Slats was.
1: I know all that, Julie. He is a great guy, and we are all sorry he is no more. But that is neither here nor any place. What I want to know
2: is... like I say, I am there maybe 5 minutes when I hear him talk to me.
1: Slats?
2: Sure. Who else knows me in the cemetery?
1: Go on. Talk some more.
2: So he says hello, I say hello, and we talk.
1: What about?
2: Oh, about this and that, but... mostly how cold he is.
1: Truly. You are making me almost believe this.
2: Why not? It is true. Well, I leave the cemetery and I am not able to think of anything else but poor Slats.
1: I can understand this.
2: Broadway, I love that guy like he is my brother. He is the only citizen who ever gives me a break when I am down and out.
1: Yeah, I know, but he...
2: the time I get knocked out in a ring by the tiger, remember? I'm in the hospital.
1: Sure, but...
2: Slats pays all the bills and then lets me live in his big apartment. I love the guy.
1: Julie!
2: I am practically a stranger to him then, but he does it because he wants to help me. Broadway, I love that guy.
1: You talk like he is still alive.
2: Oh, no. He is dead. But he is very cold. Well, I gotta go now. I got a lot of thinking to do.

0: With that, Julie leaves me again. And this time I stay put, because it being night and more than somewhat dark, I have no wish to listen to more of that talk. Naturally, I figured that Julie has some loose boards, and I feel sorry for him. Well, I do not see him for about a week. Then one night, I am getting ready to leave my hotel room when I hear... Come in.
1: Hello, Broadway.
0: Oh, Julie, come on in.
1: If you are going out, I will not bother you.
0: Sit down. I wonder what becomes of you after that talk we have in Mindy's.
1: Oh, I am here and about. Mostly at the cemetery.
0: Julie, look, you should not spend so much time there. It is coming on winter.
1: Yeah, coming on winter. He's cold, Broadway, awful cold. He tells me that all the time. I gotta do something for poor Slats. I just gotta.
0: Julie, does anybody else see Slats?
1: Oh, no, I go there alone.
0: I see.
1: Broadway, I gotta get some advice on what to do.
0: About Slats?
1: Yeah, and Beatrice.
0: Beatrice? Oh, his girlfriend.
1: Yeah, only she ain't a friend, Broadway. She ain't a friend.
0: Maybe you better sit down and start talking.
1: Yeah, I will.
0: No, go ahead. If it'll make you feel better, I will listen to you.
1: Thanks. Slats will appreciate it, too.
0: I would just as soon he thanks me through you.
1: I will tell him.
0: Thanks.
1: Well, it is hard to know where to start, but I think I will go back to the day that he first introduces me to Beatrice. Yeah, I'm not in the apartment when he brings her there, but I get there a very short while after they do. And I'm about to open the door when I hear a doll laugh.
2: Go on, laugh some more, B. I like to hear it.
3: Why?
2: I don't know, maybe because I...
1: Hiya, Slats. Oh, didn't know you got company.
2: Come on in, Julie, come on.
1: I ain't gonna stay only a minute.
2: I was waiting for you. Julie, meet B. B, this is Julie. I told you about him.
3: Oh, yeah. The ex-prize fighter.
1: Hiya.
3: Fine, and you?
1: Oh, making out. Just making out.
3: Slats, I gotta go now. I got a rehearsal in an hour.
2: Oh, sure. What about after the show tonight?
3: What about it?
2: Supper? Dancing?
3: All right. The two of us.
2: Huh? Sure. The two of us?
3: Good.
2: Now, I'll get a cab for you.
3: No, I can do it. See you after the show. Nice to meet you, Julie.
1: Yeah. Here, too.
2: Be back in a second, Julie. Some doll, huh, Julie?
1: Oh, yeah, look her. Quite a good-looking Judy.
2: You like her?
1: Sure.
2: You're a liar.
1: Yeah.
2: Maybe this one's different, Julie.
1: Yeah, could be. Sooner or later, you gotta hit a winner.
2: I got a hunch this is it.
1: Sure. Oh, by the way, you win $10,000 on the day.
2: Huh? I can pick them, huh?
1: You're awful good at picking horses.
2: Just horses, huh?
1: So?
2: No, I'm used to it.
1: Sure.
2: Okay, let's get to work and handicap a few GGs for tomorrow.
1: Well, that is the way it starts, Broadway. You know something about it?
0: Not much. All I know is that this B is a very fancy doll and very expensive.
1: Yeah, she is. I guess you remember that Slats and B make it a very close twosome.
0: Sure.
1: Yeah, it goes on for maybe 6-8 months. He is a good guy, Broadway. There ain't anything he does not do for her.
0: I remember. In fact, there are several dolls around the stem here who give their ever-loving husbands a bad time when they point out how good Slats is to be.
1: Yeah, but he is good to everybody.
0: What about the rest of the story?
1: Oh, sure. Yeah, I almost forgot. Let's see. I'm telling you that I meet B that night, and for 6-8 months there is nothing too good for her or too expensive. Well, it's one night, maybe about 2-3 in the morning. I'm in my room when I hear B and Slats come in. You see, they often come to the apartment after the show she is in, and I make scrambled eggs and bacon for them. But this night, well, I'm in bed with a cold. They come in, and I don't want to listen, but I can't help it.
2: Oh, now, be reasonable, honey. I told you why I can't do it.
3: Sure. You told me why. Sure.
2: Come on, laugh for me.
3: What at? Is there anything funny?
2: Man?
3: Let me alone.
2: Ah,
3: B.
2: You're even prettier when you're sore.
3: Slats, honey, please. Please get it for me.
2: I can't be. I really can't.
3: Please, pretty, please. It's one thing I really want, real bad.
2: Well, you got 5 fur coats already. What's the difference if you don't get one more?
3: But this is different. It's a blonde mink.
2: Blonde, brunette, redhead. What's the difference?
3: It's the only one I've seen like it. Oh, would the eyes pop out if I walked in with that coat on some night? Think of it, Slats. You and me walking into a nightclub.
2: Hey, you'll have to wait to take that walk, honey.
3: Why?
2: Hey, you told me how much the coat cost.
3: Only $23,000.
2: That's every cent I got. Oh, Lopey. I haven't been hitting him too well for the last couple of weeks.
3: Oh, but you will.
2: Oh, sure. But until I get back in the wind, I've got obligations.
3: Obligations?
2: Yeah. The $23,000 I got will see me through. Just.
3: Obligations. You said obligations.
2: That's right.
3: Like what?
2: Different things.
3: Sure. Obligations. Like that punch-drunk tramp you got living here, sopping up your money.
2: Huh?
3: And every wobbly on Broadway knows he can hit you for a touch any time.
2: Me, for the love of Mike.
3: Sure, go to Slats. He'll give you $100 or $1,000. He won't even put it on the books. But I can't even ask you for a measly fur coat.
2: Measly?
3: Yeah. If you had back half, even a third of the money you throw away on panhandlers and down-and-outers, I could have that coat.
2: You don't understand, B.
3: You're so right, I don't understand. And I ain't gonna try until you got better reasons for putting me back of a lot of has-beens and hunch-front fighters.
2: B, wait a minute! B, for the lover! B! B! Julie, you're here. Julie, help me.
1: Slats, what's the matter?
2: Well, you know, I got an awful funny feeling in my chest.
1: Your face is all white. What?
2: I gotta sit down.
1: Yeah, sure, sit.
2: Never had anything like this before.
1: I better call a doc, huh?
2: No. Be all right. I didn't know you were here.
1: I was sleeping. You woke me up when you yelled for me.
2: Sleeping?
1: Yeah, I do not hear you come in, Slats.
2: You're a liar.
1: Yeah.
2: B don't mean anything, Julie. She's a good kid, only spoiled.
1: Hey, sure, that's all. Spoiled rotten.
2: Yeah, Julie, I never had nothing like this before. Julie, I'm scared stiff.

Well, that is the story that Julie tells me, up to that point. But it is not the end. Not by far. And what happens after, I will tell you about in a minute.

0: And now, back to the Damon Runyon Theater and the famous story, Blonde Mink.
1: Like I say, Julie is telling me about Slats and Bee. I listen to him go on with the story as follows.
2: I get Doc Brennan over real fast. Doc looks at Slats, then he takes me aside and tells me that Slats is about ready for the long ride. I do not believe it.
1: I understand why you do not. There is never anything wrong with Slats.
2: Well, Doc Brennan says it is sudden excitement. Besides, I remember that Slats does a lot of worrying for a couple of weeks. Anyhow, the doc tells me, and when he goes, Slats calls me over to him, and he tells me to get Beatrice there real fast. I call her. She comes in maybe half hour later. She goes into him, but I stand right there outside the door.
1: Oh? Uh-huh.
2: I do not do it to listen, but I figure if she gets him excited again, I will kill her.
1: Yeah, I see. What happens then?
2: Like I say, I stand outside the door, and I hear what goes on, and it is like this.
3: I came as soon as I get away, Slats. What happened?
4: The ticker took a nosedive. Won't come back up.
3: You ain't gonna...
4: Yeah. You're crying.
3: Slats, don't. Please don't.
4: This is something I can't get for you, honey. This is something I can't fix.
3: What'll I do, Slats? What'll I do?
4: I'm gonna tell you that. Now listen to me. Get everything I say.
3: All right.
4: There's an envelope under my pillow. Get it out.
3: Raise your head.
4: Yeah. You got it?
3: This?
4: Uh-huh. There's 23 grand in there.
3: Slats.
4: Give Julie 2 grand.
3: Julie? Give him...
4: Do it. Then go to Berry Brothers over in Brooklyn.
3: Who are they?
4: B. They got a stone made for me. A big fancy one. Only thing I ever bought for myself. I gotta be in style when they come out to...
3: Dad, stop talking like that.
4: Keep the rest of the dough for yourself. It'll come to about 19 grand.
3: 19,000? But...
4: It's a pretty fancy stone. Cost 2 grand. Didn't want to pay for it before because I figured that'd be kooks and... Let's see. That's all, baby. You better go now.
3: Let's please.
4: Get out of here, B. Get out fast.
3: Please.
4: I said get out of here now.
3: Yeah. Yes, lad.
4: Hurry it up, B, and don't look around.
3: Julie, you'd better go in there.
2: Yeah, I am. You going?
3: Yeah, I'm going.
2: He tell you anything?
3: No, nothing.
2: Uh-huh.
3: What are you staring at, you tramp?
2: Nothing. Just absolutely nothing.
3: And go on in there. Go on in. And stop staring at me.
2: So long. Slats. That is the way he dies, Brockway.
5: Yeah, I see. But about the dough he gives B, what do you do about it?
2: I go to see B one day, right after Slats is, well, the day after the funeral. I go to her place. It is a pretty ritzy apartment. At first, she does not want to see me, but I bust in anyway.
3: All right, you're in. Now what do you want? I've got a rehearsal in 20 minutes.
2: I will not take up too much time, B.
3: I know you won't. Go on, make it fast, will you?
2: Sure, I want to know what about the dough.
3: Dough? What dough?
2: 23 grand.
3: You're on a long, big dream, Julie.
2: I hear Slats give it to you.
3: So you can hear through those cauliflowers.
2: All I want is to know what about the dough.
3: There ain't any.
2: You are lying.
3: you're not out of here in 10 seconds, I'll have you tossed out.
2: I hear Slats tell you to pay for his marker.
3: You're crazy. You took so many punches, you don't
2: know. I can also still give him.
3: You wouldn't try it.
2: No. No, I guess I would. Slats would not like it. I would never do anything Slats does not like.
3: Get out of here.
2: I am telling you. I do not care for the 2 grand he gives you for me. I do not care for it. All I want is for you to buy that marker for Slats. He is expecting it.
3: You talk like he's alive.
2: I see him.
3: You... you...
2: It is not funny.
3: Did you tell anybody else you saw Slats?
2: Yeah. Why?
3: Did you tell anybody else about the money?
2: No. Why?
3: Tell everybody. See if they'll listen to you. Tell them you saw Slats and about the money.

0: No. Why?
1: Tell everybody. See if they'll listen to you. Tell them you saw Slatson about the money. You think they'll believe you?
0: I am warning you, B. If you do not get that marker for Slats, I'll do something about it. But first I will ask Slats. That is what happens when I go to see him.
2: Julie, you are sure that Slats gives him the money?
0: You do not believe me?
2: Well,
0: I see. Maybe she is right about people thinking I am crazy.
2: No, I do not think that. Only
0: what?
2: Nothing. Just nothing.
0: Uh-huh. Well, I will go now because I promised Slats I will see him again tonight. So long, brother.
2: So long, Julie.
0: Do you wish me to say hello to him for you?
2: Oh, please do.
0: He always likes you. Maybe he will come to see you.
2: I am thinking of moving from here.
0: Oh? Well, you will give me your new address and I will tell him. So long.
2: Well, I do not see Julie for maybe another week. I almost forget about the whole thing. Until one night I am sitting in Mindy's when I am joined by Johnny Brannigan, who is a plainclothes copper. And the scene is as follows.
3: Hello, Broadway.
2: Oh, how are you, Johnny?
3: Pretty good. Mind if I sit down?
2: Well.
3: I know. It wouldn't look good for you to be seen with a cop.
2: No, it is not that.
3: It is that. But I'll sit down.
2: You have something on your mind?
3: Uh-huh. What are you eating?
2: Bunches.
3: Too rich for me late at night.
2: Is this to be a discussion of foods?
3: Not altogether, Broadway. You know a girl named Beatrice Jordan?
2: I know of her.
3: Slap Slavin's girl, wasn't she?
2: I believe they have an understanding.
3: Mm-hmm. What else do you know about it?
2: Nothing. Nothing at all, Johnny.
3: I see. You like sour cream on blintzes?
2: And jelly.
3: Sure. Well, it seems as Beatrice is running around lately with a young fella from Colorado.
2: She gets around.
3: Mm-hmm. And it seems his family carries more weight than Pike's Peak. So I get a call from Colorado to keep an eye on the boy and Beatrice.
2: I never have anything to do with her. I know nothing about her, except that she is one Slats's girlfriend.
3: Okay. I thought maybe because you get around a lot, you could tell whether she's on the level or not. I gotta turn in a report, you know.
2: Oh, sure.
3: Those blintzes sure look good.
2: Oh, they are. Johnny.
3: Yeah?
2: I cannot tell you if B is on the level with the citizen in Colorado.
3: Oh? So?
2: But I do know that her idea of a level is more than somewhat uneven.
3: Uh-huh. Well, thanks, Broadway.
2: It is all right, Johnny.
3: Drop around the house some night, Broadway. My wife makes wonderful blintzes.
2: Now, all this talk makes me more than somewhat curious. However, it is none of my business, except for Julie. But I do not see him for some time. In fact, it is 2 days later before I even hear anything. Then it is Johnny Brannigan who comes to see me in my hotel room. And the scene is as follows.
3: Broadway, 2 days ago, I asked you for a line on Beatrice Jordan.
2: I remember.
3: I had the feeling then that you could tell me a few things about her that you were holding back.
2: I am not a stoolie, Johnny. Anyhow, I tell you all I know, which adds up to zero.
3: Sure. Broadway, I have worries. Lots of them.
2: What brings them on?
3: Where's Julie?
2: Julie? I do not see him for 2 days.
3: Uh-huh. Broadway, I gotta find him and ask him a few questions.
2: I do not think he will talk, Johnny.
3: I gotta ask him anyway. Know where he is?
2: What if I tell you?
3: I told you. Just a few questions.
2: That all?
3: What else?
2: You look for him where he lives?
3: Uh-huh. Landlady said he didn't come home at all last night.
2: Oh.
3: Now, I know he comes here to see you. So I figured you might know where he is now.
2: At the cemetery.
3: What?
2: He goes there to see Slats.
3: What?
2: That's what he tells me.
3: I see. Well, how'd you like to go along with me?
2: What for?
3: Maybe he'd rather talk to you.

0: shoes and to a cop.
1: About what, Johnny?
0: About B. She was killed last night.
1: I stare at Johnny. He just looks back at me. There is a big hole that is once my stomach. And I feel like a first-class heel to tell him where Julie might be. But I can do nothing. Johnny is very gentle when he insists I go with him, so I do. And what happens when we get to the cemetery, I will not forget if I live long enough to see Harry the Horse shake hands with the police commissioner. And I will tell you about it in a minute.

0: We get to the cemetery, and it is coming on a very dark night, and it is cold with snow on the ground. I do not mind telling you that I have a hard time keeping my hair from pushing my hat off of my head. Then I hear Johnny talking to me.
1: We near the place now, Broadway?
0: Yeah, just ahead. But look,
1: it's Johnny. All right, Broadway. I won't hurt him. I just want to ask him some questions. If he's like you say, he'll be all right.
0: I hope so.
1: Shh. Look.
0: If that is Julie.
1: Who's he talking to?
0: Slats.
1: Cut it out.
2: Who is that?
1: Answer him, Broadway.
0: Me?
1: Go on.
2: Who is that?
0: Julie. It is Broadway.
2: Oh, swell. If Slats is here, Broadway, he will be glad to see you.
0: Julie, it is very cold out here. Maybe you better come back to town with me.
2: Oh, come on and say hello to Slats. Then I will go with you.
1: Go ahead.
0: Okay, Julie.
2: There is somebody with you.
0: Huh?
2: I see somebody's shadow.
3: That's right, Julie. It's me, Johnny Brannigan.
0: Johnny.
2: A cop. A cop, Broadway. You bring a cop.
3: It's all right, Julie. We're coming over to talk with you.
2: Please do not do that, Johnny. Broadway, ask him. Please not.
0: Johnny, do not go over there.
1: I've got to.
3: I want to talk to Slats, too, Julie.
2: Please do not come closer, Johnny. I know what you are here for.
3: Just ask a few questions.
2: No.
0: Julie, please take it easy. Everything is all right.
2: Stay away.
3: Julie, drop that gun. Drop it.
2: No, I do what is right. I do what Slats tells me to.
3: Julie, drop that gun. Broadway, drop that gun.
2: I will hit you the next time, Johnny.
3: Julie, please. I'll forget you fired at me if you'll only drop that gun.
2: No.
0: Johnny, you hit?
3: Julie, even though I won't say anything about the gun, please.
0: Julie, everything is all right.
2: I know. I make it all right. But I'm not going with you.
0: Johnny, what happens?
1: I think I winged him. Come on.
0: Johnny, you shoot awful good.
1: This is one time I didn't mean to. He moved fast to one side.
0: Sure. I know, Johnny.
1: I better put in a call and find him. Broadway. Look.
0: Huh? Like what?
1: What's that? Spread over Slats' grave.
0: It looks like something to keep Slats warm. I think they call it blonde mink.
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0: The Damon Runyon Theater with John Brown as Broadway is directed by Richard Sandville, and the stories adapted for radio by Russell Hughes. Vern Carstensen is in charge of production. This is a Mayfair production.
1: What has a hazelnut in every bite?
2: Sorry.
1: And thick milk chocolate for your delight?
2: Sorry.
1: Nougat and caramel golden light?
2: Sorry.
1: And don't forget the hazelnut in every bite. And again, what has a hazelnut in every bite?
2: Sorry.
1: Thick milk chocolate for your delight?
2: Sorry.
1: Nougat and caramel golden light? And don't forget the hazelnut in every bite.
2: Sorry.
1: A hazelnut in every bite.
3: We had a party last night. 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
2: Sorry.
1: And thick milk chocolate for your delight?
2: Sorry.
1: Nougat and caramel golden light?
2: Sorry.
1: And don't forget the hazelnut in every bite. And again, what has a hazelnut in every bite?
2: Sorry.
1: Thick milk chocolate for your delight?
2: Sorry.
1: Nougat and caramel golden light? And don't forget the hazelnut in every bite.
2: Sorry.
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An immigrant worker is crushed beneath thousands of pounds of railroad ties. You call it an accident. I say it was murder.

0: Have Gun, Will Travel. Starring Mr. John Daner as Paladin. San Francisco, 1875. The Carlton Hotel, headquarters of a man called Paladin.
1: Oh, Mr. Paladin, glad to have you back.
2: Thank you. My key, please.
1: Of course. It's been quite a while since we've seen you, about 3 weeks, I dare say.
2: About that. And my mail, please.
1: Of course. I don't believe I remember you being away for this long at any one time. Here you are, sir. It must have been quite an extensive trip.
2: Yes, it was. Would you have Hayboy bring my bags up?
1: Oh, Hayboy is no longer with us, but I'll see...
2: Hayboy is no longer here.
1: That's right. His employment terminated, a week ago today, as a matter of fact.
2: Terminated? Why?
1: I don't know, sir.
2: Did he get another job somewhere?
1: I don't really know.
2: Well, he must have given an excuse for leaving.
1: The Carlton automatically gave him a release when he didn't show up for 3 consecutive days.
2: Did it ever occur to the Carlton that he might be ill?
1: Well, after all, it isn't our responsibility.
2: Has anyone seen him?
1: Really, Mr. Paladin, it isn't that important. These people are very easily replaced. I assure you, the Carlton will continue to give you the same excellent service that we've all...
2: I've just had an example of your excellent service.
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3: Welcome to the Mandarin.
2: Good afternoon, Mr. Chung.
3: Mr. Paladin, I did not recognize you at first. I trust each dawn has brought you a day of success.
2: And each dusk, a night of contentment.
3: Your visit is most fortuitous. Only yesterday, I received several new pieces from Canton. I am sure they will be of great interest to you.
2: Oh, beautiful workmanship. The case is teakwood, isn't it?
3: Yes, and the chessmen are of ivory.
2: Oh, exquisite. Exquisite. But right now, Mr. Chung, I'm afraid all I want is some information.
3: I hope I may be of service.
2: I'm looking for Hayboy, Kim Chang.
3: I have not seen my nephew, Kim Chang, for several days.
2: Mr. Chung, Hayboy is a friend of mine. Is he in any kind of trouble?
3: He spoke to you, perhaps, of his brother, Kim Sung?
2: Yes, he did mention that his brother was coming to the United States.
3: His passage and entry permit was arranged by a railroad company.
2: And I suppose Kim Sung signed a contract to repay the railroad by working for them on a construction crew.
3: Many of our people have come here this way.
2: Uh-huh.
3: Mr. Paladin, I have in my pocket 2 letters. Kim Chang, whom you call Hey Boy, left them with me for safekeeping. The first one is from his brother. If you would like, I will translate it for you.
2: Yes, please.
3: The first part is of no importance. But this, the head man, Travis, cheats us of our wages, gives us less food than is our right. Because we are Chinese, he thinks we will do nothing. Last night, when I spoke to him in protest, I was beaten. I am afraid now to stay here. I am afraid Travis will kill me as a lesson to the others. Please, my brother, you must help me. That is all.
2: May I see the letter?
3: It is in Chinese.
2: No, I just want to see the postmark. Coldwater, Utah. Is this where Hay Boy's gone?
3: He left 10 days ago when he received this other letter from the railroad company. You may read it for yourself. Under the circumstances, Mr. Paladin, I am surprised the letter would include regrets.
2: Signed Maury Travis, section superintendent. He doesn't explain the accident or even tell where Kim Sung is buried. Why did Hay Boy go to Coldwater alone, Mr. Chung?
3: When it is hurt, even the most gentle kitten will have the fury of a tiger.
2: But still only the strength of a kitten. May I keep these letters for a while?
3: There is something you can do to help him, Mr. Paladin.
2: I can try to keep Hay Boy alive, Mr. Chung. Four days' ride from San Francisco brought me to a tiny settlement on a huge plateau, shadowed by a crouching mountain peak. The railroad superintendent's office, Coldwater Division, was a small frame shack with a porch some 3 steps above a dirt road.
4: Looking for somebody?
2: Mr. Travis.
4: You found him. Come on in.
2: Oh.
4: Getting chilly, ain't it?
2: Yeah. It is.
4: Always does this time of the afternoon. What can I do for you?
2: My card.
4: Have gun, will travel, wire Paladin, San Francisco. What's all that mean? I don't understand.
2: You're a target, Mr. Travis.
4: Oh?
2: Someone intends to kill you. I'm offering my services as a bodyguard.
4: Why would anyone want to kill me?
2: We all have enemies, some we're not aware of. I'm sure you're no exception.
4: Well?
2: You remember a Chinese boy by the name of Kim Sung who was killed in an accident here not long ago?
4: Yeah, I remember.
2: I have a letter here that claims it was not an accident.
4: Well, let me see that. This could be a Chinese laundry ticket for all I know.
2: I assure you it is not. I'll take that back if you don't mind.
4: Well, sure.
2: Now, this letter was sent to the dead man's brother and claims that it was not an accident. Now the brother wants revenge.
4: His brother, Kim Chang, a little fella?
2: That's right.
4: Well, I got news for you, Paladin. I don't need to hire a gun to protect me against a coolie. I've already met up with that little China boy, and I'm still alive and kicking.
2: And the China boy?
4: He's in jail. A crazy fool came at me with a knife. If the sheriff hadn't stuck his nose in, he'd be in his grave.
2: I'm sorry I bothered you, Mr. Travis.
5: Doctor, will you psychoanalyze me?
6: Well, what seems to be the problem?
5: I'm a germ, a bathroom germ, and they're the most unwanted kind, you know. Spread disease and cause bathroom odors.
6: Go on.
5: Well, my mother and father abandoned me at a very early age.
6: Oh?
5: Yes, you see, even germs hate germs. 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
5: They know Lysol is murder for bathroom germs. 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
6: Uh-huh.
5: And my landlady just got some new pine-scented Lysol. So you see, Doctor, I'm getting a very bad inferiority complex. A doctor, where are you going?
6: To see a psychiatrist.
5: But why?
6: Who ever heard of a germ talking?
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2: After convincing the sheriff that I was a friend of his only prisoner, he led me back to a cell where Hayboy was lying on a mattress on the floor, apparently asleep. The sheriff said he was weak because he refused to eat and that he had gotten the bruises on his face and arms in the fight with Travis. At my request, he left me alone with Hayboy.
4: All right, Paladin, but I'll have to lock you in.
2: All right. There. Hayboy. Where are my cigars?
8: Huh?
2: My newspapers.
8: Oh, Mr. Paladin.
2: Hello, Hayboy.
8: Mr. Paladin, it is much surprised to see you here.
2: Yeah, they're a long way from San Francisco.
8: Oh, yes, many miles of sorrow.
2: I know. Mr. Chung told me about your brother.
8: We were to be together again after all these years. Now my brother is dead and the man who killed him lives and goes unpunished. This is not right.
2: Keep your voice down. We don't know who can hear us.
8: Yes, sir.
2: Now, hey, boy, are you sure that it was not an accident?
8: Oh, yes, sir, I'm sure. Travis struck my brother with a club, and then he made it appear an accident. He threw a load of timbers off a flat car onto his body, and two of the men who worked with Kim Sung saw it happen.
2: Why didn't they tell the sheriff? With two witnesses, Travis could be brought to trial.
8: Oh, who would take the word of Chinese against a white? Somehow, his punishment will come at my hands.
2: It won't work. Even if he doesn't kill you, if you should kill him, you'd be arrested for murder.
8: Why, either way, it's something I must do. Mr. Paladin, you come to take me out of jail?
2: I'm afraid I can't do that until we clear the charges against you. Mm. Hey, boy, tell me the names of the two men who witnessed your brother's murder.
8: Oh, no, I'm sorry. I took oath to never repeat their names. It is for their protection. Please understand, I cannot break my pledge, not even to you.
2: Yeah, I understand, hey, boy.
8: But I will tell you, they work in a crew under a man named Brady.
2: Yeah, I saw Brady this afternoon.
8: Oh, yes, he a mean, very strong, he like a bull. He helped Travis throw the railroad ties on my brother's body.
2: Hey, boy, I'm going to tell the sheriff to fix you some supper, and you eat it.
8: Oh, you saw me, Sir Paladin. I eat it.
2: Good. I'll be back to see you in the morning. Brady's labor crew was huddled on the ground around a battered kettle that bubbled over a small fire, eating a watery stew out of tin plates. They hardly looked up as I approached. Any of you speak English? Somebody must understand. Well, I'm sure you all remember Kim Sung. Now, two of you saw what really happened to him. Two of you know his death was not an accident. Two of you can put Maury Travis in jail. Well? Is this the stuff you eat? Seems you like slop. It seems you don't mind living in filth like slaves. You'll watch one of your brothers die and then lick the boots of the man who killed him.
9: No.
2: So someone does understand.
10: All right, you little monkeys. On your feet. Time to... Who are you? What are you doing here?
2: Talking to some of my friends.
10: Your friends? Clear out.
2: Not until I'm ready.
10: I said get out of here.
2: Put that axe down. I'll go when I'm ready.
10: Now I said...
2: You're good with that axe, but not good enough.
10: I don't know who you are, but I'm going to tear your head off.
2: Now... Any of you men have anything to say, speak up now. I want to help you. Which of you spoke up before Brady came in? All right. If you change your mind, I'll be with Travis.
0: Why is it that they can't stay married in Hollywood? 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
2: Two of the immigrants could step forward and free Hayboy, but they were afraid. Afraid of the foreman, Brady, and his boss, Maury Travis. Men died quickly and quietly on the Coldwater Railroad Division. I went to Travis's office, but he wasn't there. I decided to wait. After three hands of solitaire, he returned.
4: What are you doing in my office, Paladin?
2: I'm playing solitaire.
4: I want to know what you're doing here. First you tell me somebody's trying to kill me, then you get one of my crews all riled up, and now you beat up my foreman. Let's have it straight. What do you want?
2: I told you this afternoon. Job. But since you've decided to wear a gun, you seem to be fully prepared to take care of yourself. I assume my services are unnecessary.
4: Your services include nosing around in what doesn't concern you?
10: Hey, Travis. I told you your men could have the freedom of the town as long as they didn't start any trouble.
4: What are you talking about, Sheriff?
10: That Chinese work gang of yours. They just broke into jail. Took your friend out with them, Paladin.
4: Well, why don't you stop them?
10: 45 men with crowbars and pickaxes?
2: Where'd they go?
10: They're heading straight for this office.
2: You suppose they're looking for someone in particular, Travis?
4: Sheriff, I want protection.
10: If you think I'm going to try facing down a bunch of Chinese armed with picks, you're crazy.
4: All right, then me and my men will stop them.
10: Most of your boys are at the saloon in town.
4: I know that. I was with them till I heard what Paladin did to my foreman. I'll round them up.
2: How are your men going to stop 45 rebel laborers, Travis?
4: With shotguns, Paladin. I'll kill everyone. No.
2: Sheriff. What's the matter, Travis? You see a ghost out there?
4: They're standing out in front. All of them. Just staring at me. Just staring, Paladin. You gotta help me. You say they're your friends. Maybe they'll listen to you. Go out there and talk to them. You said you wanted a job. All right, then. I'm hiring you.
2: All right. First, there's a matter of my fee. $500 in advance.
4: 500?
2: And in hard cash on the line now.
4: All right. All right, I won't argue with you. The money's in the safe. I'll get it.
10: That gun comes high, Paladin.
2: Yes, it does, Sheriff. His hide isn't worth that much. But I'm going to use the money to help heal some scars Travis left on a friend of mine. Looking at it that way, it hardly seems enough.
4: Here. Here you are. 500 in gold.
2: Put the bag on the table, Travis.
4: Yeah.
2: I'm going out to talk to your friends. Hey, boy. Tell the men to go back to camp.
9: Please stay out of the way, Mr. Paladin.
2: You're not taking Travis.
9: Mr. Paladin, forgive me for what I say to you, but please understand. You are my true friend. We do you no harm, but you must stay out of the way. Travis killed my brother. He cheated this young man. He will be punished.
2: Not by you. You're in the United States now, hey boy. You live by American law.
9: American law is for whites, not Chinese.
2: The law is for everybody. The color of your skin doesn't make you any different. While you're in this country, you'll not only obey the law, you'll get its protection, and you'll get justice.
9: American justice will not bring back Kim Sung.
2: Neither will another murder. Believe me, hey boy, if he's guilty, I want Travis punished as much as you do. But I promise you, I'll shoot the first man who lays a hand on him.
9: So moi tongai. Ka men kin vai. Ma chong lan gai kim sung.
11: Ma chu ma po.
9: Mr. Paladin, this man Sang will tell you who killed my brother.
11: Him kill Kim Song. Paladin.
4: Now, wait a minute.
2: Is that enough proof for you, Sheriff?
4: It is. You tricked me, Paladin.
2: I wouldn't go for that gun, Travis. I'd hate to cheat the hangman.
4: Tricked me and took my money.
2: And gave you excellent service. You hired me to protect you, to save your life, and I have. You'll be perfectly safe. In jail.

0: Come in. Hey, boy.
1: Oh, Mr. Paladin, I thought you had, like, breakfast in your room this morning.
0: Oh, wonderful. Come in.
1: Yes, sir.
2: It's good to have you back, hey, boy.
1: Oh, I have you to thank. Manager say you would leave hotel if I did not come back to job, so here I am, same uniform.
2: What's the package on the tray?
1: Oh, this package for you.
2: Oh?
1: Yes, sir. You open it now?
2: Yes.
1: He's my uncle, Mr. Chung. No. Very grateful for all you did. We use the money you give us from Travis to bring my brother back to San Francisco for a proper Chinese burial.
2: Oh, why? It's the chess set I admired at the Mandarin. Beautiful. Thank you. And my thanks to your uncle, Mr. Chung. How about a game of chess?
1: Oh, later perhaps, but now I must go sort mail for a new desk clerk.
2: New desk clerk?
1: Yes, sir. Someone registered a strong complaint against old one.
2: Someone did, huh? Well, what do you know about that?
1: Very mysterious. Desk clerk go, a new one hired today. Very mysterious.
2: It's nice to be back.

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0: This is Nightline, the line that's open at the right place at the right moment, and this is Don Ameche pinch hitting for Walter O'Keefe. Here's our first Nightline call tonight. Groucho Marx, and you bet your life. And George, you tell us, what's tonight's secret word?
1: Ladies and gentlemen, the secret word is picture. P-I-C-T-U-R-E.
2: Really?
1: You bet your life. 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
3: Hi there, this is Steve Allen, and I want to talk to you for a minute about retirement. Do you look forward to it? Well, that's great if you've had a busy life and the retirement is your own choice. But how would you like to be forced into retirement years before you began really living? Retired at 10 or 20, at 30. Retired by paralytic polio. That would be grim. Well, it is grim and tragic for thousands of victims of infantile paralysis. The victims of the years when polio's shadow fell yearly on the country, and today's Salk vaccine was only a scientist's dream. But there is hope if you help through the 1958 March of Dimes and make rehabilitation possible wherever rehabilitation is possible. Help bring back from a retirement they never wanted hundreds and hundreds of polio victims. Please join the 1958 March of Dimes today.
1: Here he is, the one, the only...
2: Well, here I am again with a chance for each of our couples to win up to $10,000. And if any of them say the secret word, they'll win an extra $100. George, who's first?
1: Groucho, Louise Squire and Ted Anderson are waiting to talk to you. So, folks, you please come in and meet Groucho Marx.
2: Welcome to You Bet Your Wife. Say the secret word and divide an extra $100. It's a common word, something you find around the house. Louise Squire and Ted Anderson. Where are you from, Louise?
4: Memphis.
2: Memphis. Can you sing the Memphis Blues?
4: No.
2: Well, in the interest of good reporting, I'd like to ask your age. You can answer any way you like.
4: Well, my driver's license says 37.
2: 37.
4: Yes.
2: Well, could I see your driver's license?
4: Well, yes. Well, maybe.
2: That's a real woman. He wants him to hold the bag already, and they just met. Well, you must get pinched a lot. You have this pretty handy here, don't you? Well, that's right, all right. It says age 37. And this license is official. It's signed by Calvin Coolidge.
4: That's the wrong one.
2: Oh. Where are you from, Mr. Anderson?
5: I'm an associate professor at UCLA.
2: UCLA? Is that one of those diploma mills that are under investigation? Ted, you say you're a college professor now. What do you teach?
5: Business forecasting, corporation finance, and a course for small businessmen.
2: Well, how tall are these businessmen? What is business forecasting?
5: Well,
2: is that any more accurate than the weather forecaster?
5: Yes, it's more accurate than the weather. We try to predict whether business is going to go up in the future or go down and by how much.
2: Oh, I see. Well, with the dollar going down probably for the third time, what do you recommend that people do with their money, assuming that they still have any?
5: For myself, I'd buy probably common stocks and real estate.
2: Mm-hmm.
5: This is a personal matter, but...
2: It certainly is with me. Me, personally, I have no complaint about common stocks. I made a killing in the market a few years back. That's true. I shot my broker. I didn't get him any too soon, either, because he was just about to commit suicide. Now, where would you buy real estate? Certainly not in L.A. Prices here already are completely out of hand.
5: Well, I followed 386 cities, and I like this area very much, and I'm very optimistic about land values between here and San Diego.
2: Mm-hmm. Do you own much property?
5: Oh, yes, 4,000 acres.
2: Where is this property?
5: Australia.
2: I thought you said between here and San Diego. You must have really got lost on the freeway. Well, you're an unusual couple, and I'd like to continue this, but frankly, I'm too scared, so let's play You Bet Your Life. Now, from our list of 265 categories, you selected sports. I'm going to ask you some questions. If you miss two in a row, you're out. If you get four in a row right, you win $1,000. Now, remember, we want one answer between you, so don't answer before you talk to your partner. Now, Ed Brown, Eddie LeBaron, and George Shaw all play the same position. What is it?
5: Quarterback.
2: Quarterback is right.
6: You now have one right.
2: Who was the first woman to swim the English Channel both ways?
5: Miss Chadwick.
2: Florence Chadwick is right.
6: You have two right, two more right, and you'll have $1,000.
2: Now, what woman was named six times as Woman Athlete of the Year?
5: I believe it was Babe Dietrichson.
2: Yes, it was. The late Babe Dietrichson.
6: You're almost there.
2: Probably the greatest athlete of our time. Now, what team was baseball's first all-professional team? It is still one of the major league teams.
5: Cincinnati.
2: Cincinnati Red... Say, buddy, is that what you do up in that college? Yeah, sit there and read the sports book, huh?
6: You got four in a row right, you have $1,000.
2: Well, you won a $1,000. You're too smart for us. As a rule, they don't win it that swiftly, huh? Well, you won $1,000. You can keep it and quit, or else you can come back later and try to double your money. You may even get a chance at $10,000. So go over there and sit down and think about it. And if we don't see you later, thanks for being on the show.
4: And thank you.
0: In just a moment, our second couple will join Groucho to play You Bet Your Life.

0: Yes, Pabst. Makes it perfect. Just as we always have ever since 1844. So next time, you make it Pabst, because Pabst makes it perfect. 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
2: Groucho, I have Elfie Jarrah and Bob Brown waiting to talk to you, so folks, come in, please, and meet Groucho Marx.
3: Welcome to Your Bet Your Life. Say the secret word and divide an extra $100. It's a common word, something you find around the house. Elfie Jarrah and Bob Brown. Elfie, are you named after Elf Landon or after a little elf?
4: You mean this little thing in the fourth dancing? No.
3: Yeah, yeah, this, yeah, yeah, yeah, bowl, yeah. And where are you from, Elf?
4: I am from Berlin.
3: Berlin.
4: Yes.
3: Coming to you from the Western part? From the
4: sure, Deutschland, I come from West Berlin.
3: The Western Berlin, yeah. Huh? How long ago did you leave Berlin?
4: 2 years ago.
3: Uh-huh. How old were you when you came to this country?
4: Uh-huh. You like to try out how old I am.
3: Yes. You certainly have a suspicious mind, Elfie.
4: Oh.
3: Do you honestly think I go around prying into people's business and try to find out how old they are?
4: Oh, yes, you do.
3: Not in a million years. How old are you, Elf?
4: That's my sweet secret.
3: Well, you're charming, attractive, and youthful enough to be exciting.
4: Mm-hmm.
3: And old enough to be sneaky about your age. Now, your name is Bob Brown, huh?
2: Yes, Groucho.
3: That's an odd name. How did you ever in the world get a name like Bob Brown?
2: I had relatives.
3: Now, who do you work for, Bob?
2: Well, I'm a Superior Court bailiff.
3: Oh, well, that's a very good job, especially if you like to sleep in the daytime. Well, what exactly are the duties of a bailiff?
2: Well,
3: you know what a bailiff is?
4: No, I don't know what a bailiff is.
3: I wish you'd explain it to me, because I don't know either.
4: No.
3: What do you think it is?
4: Bailiff? What can I say? I don't know.
3: Well, couldn't you ad-lib something in German?
4: I never heard of it.
3: Don't they have bailiffs in Deutschland?
4: Maybe, but maybe it's not a verb.
2: Bailiff is the officer of the court, and he takes care of the various duties in the courtroom. When the judge takes the bench,
3: Bench?
2: Yes.
3: You mean the judge is a crook, too?
2: Well, he doesn't take it very far.
4: Maybe he means Staatsanwalt. Staatsanwalt.
3: It's probably... Is it a Staatsanwalt?
2: I wouldn't know.
4: No? You don't know?
3: No. Well, what else do you do besides being a Staatsanwalt? Ist das nicht ein Staatsanwalt? Ja, das ist ein Staatsanwalt.
4: Ja, das ist ein Staatsanwalt.
3: Staatsanwalt, der krumme Kerl, hinten her, eine große Schere. I do shameless, I do. Bravo is nothing, really. I was just making fun, that's all. Now, tomorrow morning, when you're in that courtroom, and the judge asks you what you are, you tell him you're a Staatsanwalt, huh?
2: I'll try to remember that.
3: Yes, and throw you right in the can.
4: Yeah, huh?
3: You say your name is Elfie Staatsanwalt?
4: Nein. Elfie Jarrah.
3: Oh, Gerard, huh?
4: Yeah.
3: Did you have a job in Germany, Elfie?
4: Yes, as an actress.
3: Oh, you were an actress.
4: Yes.
3: Well, I thought so. You're a very pretty woman.
4: Thank you.
3: Well, were you discovered on a stool in a drugstore eating sauerkraut?
4: No.
3: How does a girl get to be an actress in Germany?
4: Oh, we must learn about 2 years, and after we must pass an examination.
3: An examination?
4: Yes. Huh?
3: What kind of an... Well, what kind of an examination? Do you have to be able to read and write?
4: No, we must play about
3: auditorium.
4: No. And you must be very good, otherwise you are finished. And you'll never be an actress.
3: Well, then you're a finished actress, aren't
4: you?
3: Yeah,
4: very finished.
3: Were you on the stage in Germany, or did you make TV commercials for lager beer?
4: Nice. It wasn't television.
3: No.
4: I play on the stage about 150 parts, and on the movies
3: 150
4: about
3: pounds?
4: 20.
3: You don't look that heavy, huh?
4: Parts, not pounds.
3: Parts? You had 150 parts?
4: Parts.
3: I thought you said parts.
4: And about 20 films.
3: Oh, movies.
4: Yeah.
3: Well, what were some of the movies you made, Elfie?
4: Der Kongresstanz, der Storchstreik, die lustigen Weiber von Wien, Ehesanatorium. And then I play on the stage. Als Heidelberg, Cyprien, Lilofee, und als ich noch im Flügel kleide.
3: Oh, als ich noch im Flügel kleide. I remember that one very well.
4: Yeah.
3: I saw that picture in English.
4: Yes?
3: It was called Marn Par Kettle in The Incredible Shrinking Frankfurter. Have you done any acting in Hollywood, Elfie?
4: Till now, not. I like to do it.
3: You mean you want to get in the movie?
4: Yes, I like to do it.
3: Well, that's unusual. Most girls that come out here want to be car hops. Well, how long did you say you've been in America, Elfie?
4: 2 years.
3: 2 years, huh?
4: Yeah.
3: What are your impressions of the United States?
4: Oh, it's wonderful.
3: You like it here?
4: Yes, amazing was New York for me. And
3: amazing was New York for you?
4: Oh.
3: Well.
4: And especially I love the supermarket here because you can take anything what you like.
3: You take anything you want in the supermarket?
4: Yeah.
3: That's true, but if they catch you, you wind up eating in San Quentin.
4: I don't think so.
3: No. Usually I ask a girl from another country what she thinks of American men, just to be different.
4: Yeah.
3: Do German women compare favorably with American women?
4: Oh, they are very different, yes.
3: They're very different?
4: Yeah. You say from the German wife, they like Küche, Kinder, Kirche.
3: That means the kitchen?
4: Kitchen.
3: Church?
4: Church.
3: And children.
4: And children,
3: huh?
4: Yes.
3: That's the three K's.
4: Yeah, three K's.
3: Well, it's not so different here. The American woman's life is composed of the three B's. Bingo, bills, and beauty parlors. Well, you're a lovely couple, and I enjoy talking to you. And Elfie, I hope you get a lot of jobs on television.
4: Thank you very much.
3: And in the movies. And you should be a very attractive girl.
4: I hope so.
3: And I'm going to give you a chance to show my appreciation to win a lot of money here tonight. I presume you took baseball since you just arrived here from Germany.
4: Oh, no.
3: Oh, you selected movies, old and new, huh?
4: Yes.
3: I'm going to ask you some questions. If you miss two in a row, you're out. Will you tell Fannerman and Jaiman what you think of him, Elfie?
4: What I think about him?
3: In Jaiman.
4: He's a good-looking man and handsome.
3: In Jaiman.
4: But she's... Ach, in German?
3: Yeah.
4: Oh, sie sehen sehr gut aus, aber sie sind ein bisschen klein. Ich denke, sie müssen noch etwas warten.
3: You know what she said?
2: No, but it sounds wonderful.
3: Well, if you get four in a row right, you win $1,000.
4: Oh, schön, yes,
3: yeah. Yeah, and you want one answer between us, you
4: yeah.
3: two, huh?
4: Yeah.
3: All right, who directed Lifeboat, 39 Steps, The Trouble with Harry, and Dial M for Murder, among many others?
4: Lifeboat.
3: Talk it over.
4: Hitchcock.
3: That's right.
4: Hitchcock.
3: That's right.
4: Hitchcock.
3: That is correct.
4: Sure.
3: You haven't the first one right.
4: Yeah. Yeah.
3: Now, what is the name of the... What did you say?
2: I was just talking to myself.
3: Well, confine yourself to that. All right, who played the feminine lead opposite Gordon McRae in Oklahoma and Carousel?
4: Who played?
3: The female lead.
2: Liz Taylor.
4: Miss Taylor?
3: Gordon McRae in Oklahoma and Carousel.
2: Oh, in Carousel.
3: Who played opposite her?
4: Oh.
3: Him. Those. Shirley Jones. Now, Shirley, you should have known that.
4: Shirley Jones? No, yeah. I don't know.
3: Who was the feminine star of The Rainmaker?
4: Oh, Rainmaker. This is Hecht Lancaster.
3: The feminine star.
4: Ah, feminine. The feminine.
3: The dama.
4: Yeah, the dama. I understand.
2: Lancaster?
4: Yeah, no.
3: No, the dama.
4: The dama.
3: Not the dame, the dama. Kennen Sie nicht die dama?
4: I know. Katharine Hepburn.
3: Yeah, Katharine Hepburn, but the bell is already, we're going to give it to you because you are so nice.
4: Thank you.
2: You now have one right.
3: We're just as crooked as you are. Now, what British actor... Why did you take this category? What British actor starred in Kind Hearts and Coronets, The Lavender Hill Mob, and The Man in the White Suit? A British actor.
4: And the White Suit.
3: Man in the White Suit, The Lavender Hill Mob, and Kind Hearts and Coronets.
4: Kind Hearts and Coronets?
3: Which, incidentally, is one of the greatest pictures I've ever seen.
4: Who is this?
3: Well, it was Alec Guinness.
2: Well, back to...
3: Back to what?
2: One wrong.
3: One wrong.
2: Right.
3: Now, don't get discouraged. I'm sure you're going to lose. Now...
4: Nothing to do with it.
3: Here are the stars. You tell me the picture. Bing Crosby, Frank Sinatra, and Grace Kelly.
4: High
3: What's
4: society.
3: The name of the picture?
4: High Society.
3: High Society is right.
2: One right.
3: Anthony Quinn starred in the award-winning Best Foreign Picture in 1956. What was the picture? Anthony Quinn.
4: Anthony Quinn.
3: Starred in the award-winning Best Foreign Picture of 1956. What was the name of the picture?
4: Anthony Quinn. I saw this thing.
3: It was La Strada.
2: Sorry.
3: Famous picture, great picture, yeah.
5: Well, you now have one wrong again.
4: Never. I noticed before.
5: I got a lot of paper left here.
3: What song from Man Who Knew Too Much won an Academy Award?
4: Der Mann, der wusste zu viel. Das ist ja Hitchcock. But I don't know who.
3: This was a song from a picture called The Man Who Knew Too Much. It won an Academy Award, the song.
4: The song? Doris Day makes a song about the child.
3: It's Que Sera Sera.
4: I don't know the title of the song, but I know she makes it, Doris Day.
3: You have to know the title, otherwise we couldn't do it. Isn't she cute, huh? Elsie, I'm sorry you didn't know the title of that, but I'm going to give you one question so you can have a chance to win $100, $50 apiece, huh? And I don't want any help because this is tough. What kind of an animal always carries a rabbit's foot? A rabbit is right.
2: Okay.
3: I'm sorry you didn't win more, but thanks anyway for being with us. You were a very fine and nice couple, huh?
6: We'll find out if our first couple will try for $10,000 in just a moment.
7: Leroy, what are you doing, my boy?
8: A little scientific research for my English class.
7: No, I was always very good at English.
8: What's pronouncing stuff?
7: Oh, I was a whiz at pronouncing. Here, go ahead, try me.
8: Okay, Unc. How do you pronounce H-O-U-S-E?
7: House.
8: Absolutely correct.
7: Uh-huh.
8: Now, how do you pronounce H-O-R-S-E?
7: H-O-R? Oh, that's easy. That's horse.
8: Fine. Now, how do you pronounce H-O-U-R-S?
7: H-O-U-R-S? Hours?
8: You pronounce it hours.
7: Yeah, of course. Here, I got one for you. How do you pronounce NBC?
8: Oh, I know that one. You pronounce NBC entertainment.
7: You're right. No trick about that one. You can depend on NBC to bring you the best in radio entertainment of all kinds, from bandstand in the morning
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7: and news on the hour throughout the day. 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
8: That's what we're on, folks. The Great Gildersleeve, my uncle.
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3: George, we're ready to see who wants to get a crack at all the money. Will you bring out the first couple?
2: All right, Louise Squire and Ted Anderson. Would you come back, please?
3: Now, you've won $1,000 so far. If you decide to try for the 10 and you fail, you wind up with a total of $500. What are you going to do?
4: You think.
9: We'll go for it.
3: You're going to go for the big money. Now, get together and pick a number from 1 to 10 and then spin this wheel. If any number besides the one you pick comes up, the question is worth $2,000. If your number comes up, the question is worth $10. Now, what number do you want?
4: You say.
3: Five?
9: Five.
3: Give it a time.

5 and has landed on 7, so this question is worth $2,000. Leonard Hall was chairman of the Republican National Committee in the 1956 election. For $2,000, who was the very active Democratic National Committee chairman in that election? Talk it over.

0: what's the answer you two have decided upon?
1: Mitchell.
0: No, I'm sorry. You should know this. It's Paul Butler. Well, you missed it, but you wind up with $500. That isn't too bad. Congratulations, and thanks for being with us.
2: And thank you.
3: 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Directed by Robert Dwan and Bernie Smith. Music by Jack Meekin. This is George Fenneman reminding you to tune in again next week, same time, same station, to hear the one, the only Groucho. And see Groucho every Thursday evening on NBC television. 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